0: What's up of your eyewitness news? I'm Mikey Malapo. Members of Parliament's Ad Hoc Committee investigating corruption in the criminal justice system have rejected the committee's latest draft report. Most parties say the draft report tabled yesterday has watered down its findings against Minister Senzo Mkhunu and senior police officials after finding them not guilty of criminality. The latest version of the draft report has cleared most high-profile witnesses of any criminal conduct or links to cartels in the disbanding of the Political Killings Task Team. The witnesses that the committee has made no criminal findings against include Mkhunu, Deputy National Commissioner Shadrack Sibiya and IDEC head Anthea Johnson. The committee's content advisors submitted the draft report yesterday before it's sent to those implicated for right of reply as the committee rushes to meet this month's deadline. Parties say the report's authors have ignored most of their recommendations, which call for serious action against witnesses like Paul O'Sullivan and Sibiya. ANC MP Kusela Sangoni Diko said the report overlooked the issue of classified information and MP Fadil Adams.
1: The classified information that was in the possession of Honorable Kola Barnard as well as Honorable Adams. Now, if you just read the draft report that we have been given, it seems to create doubt on whether this information was classified or not.
0: The MK party says Mkhunu and other witnesses like Sibiya received a slap on the wrist. The report won't be given to implicated parties just yet and will go through further changes before final adoption. EWN has learned that suspended EMPD top cop Julius Mkhwanazi is now facing a total of 3 disciplinary charges. Mkhwanazi appeared before a disciplinary hearing yesterday, but the proceedings were held behind closed doors. He was initially charged by the city of Ekurhuleni after a 2023 IPED report found that he improperly granted blue lights to alleged crime boss Vusmusiket Matlala. But 2 additional charges have now been added following revelations made at the Madlanga Commission of Inquiry. Meanwhile, at the inquiry, senior investigator at corruption watchdog IDAC, Brian Padayachi, says he never saw the original complaint against crime intelligence boss Dumsani Khumalo prior to investigating him. Yesterday, it was revealed the initial complaint to IDAC was laid by National Coloured Congress Member of Parliament Fadil Adams. In June last year, IDAC arrested Khumalo and several senior crime intelligence officers for fraud and corruption. It was alleged they colluded to irregularly hire an inexperienced person to a senior role within crime intelligence. Padayachi told the commission that he was asked by his superiors to investigate the matter. Commission chairperson Mbuyiseli Madlanga questioned Padayachi on how he was able to investigate a matter without seeing the original complaint.
2: How could you go ahead with an investigation without even check for yourself that there was a well-grounded referral?
3: There's no other answer I can give to say that with regards to future investigations, and as highlighted and pointed out by the Commission, if there is such investigations again, I would request a copy of the referral.
0: Madlanga says it's unlikely Padayachi would not have seen Adams' affidavit prior to starting his investigation. Padayachi also told the Commission about his relationship with tainted crime intelligence top cop Feroz Khan, who is a state witness in the investigating directorate's 2 pending court cases. This following allegations of an improper relationship between Khan and senior IDEC officials involving, among others, a leaked docket to Khan of a complaint against him laid by another officer. Padayachi denied ever leaking or disclosing any confidential information to him once he joined IDEC.
3: I had strictly an official working relationship with him. General Khan is also a state witness in 2 of the IDEC investigations that are pending before the magistrate's court. I am the investigating officer in both these criminal cases.
0: Padayachi says recent revelations about Khan have changed his perception about him. Acting National Police Commissioner Puleng Dimpane has appointed a multidisciplinary team to probe the murder of March and March Gauteng leader Andile Somgatla. Somgatla was shot in the driveway of his home in Greenfield, Johannesburg earlier this month and succumbed to his injuries last week Thursday. March and March led mass anti-illegal migrant demonstrations across the country on June 30th after issuing an unofficial official deadline for undocumented foreign nationals to leave South Africa. Police spokesperson Athlenda Mate says the appointment underscores the seriousness with which SAPS is treating this matter.
4: Lieutenant General Dimbani has strongly condemned the attack and assured the public that the SAPS will leave no stone unturned in ensuring that those responsible are identified, traced and brought to justice.
0: In the Western Cape, two more suspects are expected to appear in court today following yesterday's arrest in connection with the recent mass shooting in Malmesbury. They'll join Juanita Moses, who appeared in the dock yesterday after his arrest on Monday in connection with the mass shooting, which left two people dead and eight others wounded. Police spokesperson Andre Trout.
5: The efforts have brought the total number of arrests to three within days of the incident. While this is a significant breakthrough, the investigation remains ongoing and detectives are continuing to pursue all available leads.
0: And traditional leader and senior Umkhonto weSizwe party figure in KwaZulu-Natal, Inkosi Phathisizwe Qhiliza, has been appointed as the traditional prime minister of the Zulu nation. This after King MisiZulu kaZwelithini removed Thulasizwe Buthelezi again, releasing him from all duties, responsibilities and authority associated with the office. A look at your weather. A fine Wednesday in store for Gauteng. Today, Joburg will drop to overnight lows of 4 degrees and peak at highs of 21. Pretoria is at 6 and 23. 3 degrees. Vereeniging is at 3 and 22. Cloudy skies in Cape Town with light northerly winds today at a low of 10 degrees and a high of 17 degrees. 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And that's a wrap of your Eyewitness News.
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9: I'm wondering how many of you ever felt worn down by the relentlessness of this stream of bad news. And somehow you've wondered where the good stories are hiding, and you go out searching for good stories, because a number of people often accuse us in the media and say you are just, you know, loading us every single time with heavily bad news. We'd like some good news for a change. And South Africa has its own champions of good news stories. That's if you didn't know. You have journalists and storytellers who believe that hope, resilience, and everyday triumph are just as newsworthy, as crisis and conflict. I know Mandy Wiener on Fridays does that as well. And she makes me say that line that I often get wrong, and good news too. So she does a bit on that. So today we thought we must put a spotlight on Across the Desk, and as we speak to two people who have built their careers around finding and telling South Africa's good news stories, we find out what good news really means. And how do these people actually track these stories down, and why they believe that telling those stories matters? And I'm just thinking, as you're listening to us right now, do you, as a listener, as a reader, as someone who consumes media, do you actively seek out good news stories? Or do you find yourself just drawn to the negative headlines and you consume them? If the headline is not as gory and bloody and scary, you just move on. I must concede at times I do that. And that's not always good, right? What have you always wanted to know about how good news stories are found, verified and told? So we thought we should invite these amazing individuals, journals, to speak to us. Stuart Pennington is the founder of South Africa, the Good News, and he's also the author. Stuart, thanks for your time. Welcome to 702. Good morning.
10: It's a pleasure. Good morning.
9: 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Welcome. Morning.
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9: Let's kick off with you, Paul, because News 24 is a trusted source of at least mostly trusted source of news in South Africa. You dominate that space very well. And every now and then when people want to verify the stories that come to you, and you have this massive reputation. And I wanted to find out, I mean, from you, especially as the editor of the Good News features editor, how do you define good news, Paul? And how is it different from simply newsworthy?
11: Thanks so much, Tabu. This is one of the core questions at the heart of the section. You know, for many, many years, traditional media at least struggled to find a space for a lot of these stories. Every now and again, there would be the odd, real big story that makes it. But in general, I think one of the big problems was that good news was sort of defined as this other thing that we do. And, you know, perhaps when people need something light, we will focus our time on these other stories that belong in another box. And when that's done, we'll go back to our normal day jobs, which is covering, you know, what's going on in politics or hard news or in courts. And really, my goal here as part of this section and as part of News 24 specifically is that the good news stories need to fit in with the rest of the news. And in order for it to do that, they need to actually be news stories first and foremost. And that doesn't mean news stories in general just have a couple of criteria. I mean, it needs to inform people of something they don't know. It needs to be interesting, and it needs to have some sort of public interest or sort of relevance to people beyond just the subjects in the story. So that really is my goal, is to find stories like that. And when we do that, we find that the stories, at least when they are good stories, they can fit in organically with the rest of the news stream. There obviously aren't as many of them going on as in other beats. And we also know it's a small section at the moment. We are trying to grow and get more resources. But that's really what I try to do on News 24, and just try to put as many of these stories on the agenda as possible and offer it to our readers, along with all the other great journalism we already do around politics and around sports and around lifestyle. Good news is news like anything else, and it fits in there when done correctly.
9: Thanks. Before I go to Stuart, Paul, one more question quickly. And how do you cultivate the appetite for good news? It appears to me, and I'm not supported by any research or empiricism of sorts, but it appears to me as though many of us are easily drawn to bad news than good news. Since doing this feature, do you think that there is much appetite for good news?
11: I think so. I think when the stories are done correctly and they are actually very good stories, people will enjoy them. I mean, right now I can say our top story on our site right now is our good news feature from this morning about these long lost siblings who were reunited between Taiwan and Port Elizabeth after 30 years thanks to Facebook and AI. It's a great story. But what I want to say is that people sort of resonate them when they are actually good stories. And I think we don't have to convince the readers to read these stories. I think a large part of the issues has been actually in newsrooms, where perhaps journalists covering the news have so many other beats to cover and so much other news that perhaps we are the ones that historically haven't really taken the time or taken many of these stories seriously. I think the readers are very, very clear. On our social media posts, for instance, on Instagram, the good news stories posted on, at least on social media, are by far the best performing every single day. Obviously, when it's competing in a stream of hard news, politics, yeah, sports, it's a different ball game. But there's an audience out there for it, and that's just my goal. I want to reach the people with good stories who want to read these stories as well. We don't want to replace anything. Sure. We just want to add to your day with these stories because they are news. Thanks.
9: Stuart Pennington, you're the founder of South Africa, the Good News, also an author. But Stuart, was there any particular reason you went out to found South Africa, the Good News? What propelled you to go to that extent of creating this platform?
10: Thank you. Thanks for the opportunity, and good morning to you all listeners. I founded SA Good News 24 years ago. It happened as a result of my being at a dinner party, and the conversation was overwhelmingly negative, as so often happens. And I became angry, not so much because the conversation was negative, but I became angry because I just didn't know what the facts were. And so My website is not a feel-good website. My website is focused on what I call factually based, balanced, and contextual narrative. And interestingly, our press code talks about news needing to be factually based, balanced, and contextual. So I try, most of my stories are around facts, or around what I think is many of the truths that are happening in our society. And just by way of illustration, I think countries are like a table. They stand on four legs. The legs are governments, the private sector, the civil society, and what I call the institutional robustness of the country. And I'm afraid that we spend 95% of our time talking about the one leg, which is government. We don't celebrate what's happening in the private sector, what's happening in civil society, and we don't really talk much about the robustness of our institutions. And that's what I try and do on my website. I try and put forward a factually based, balanced, contextual narrative, which is positive. And as I say, we've been around for 24 years. We've got thousands of followers. We've got a fairly decent social media presence. And yeah, I think people out there want to hear positive stories. And let me just say also that I think most bad news stories are in the form of events, and events are quite easy to report on, you know, and they find their way into media. So somehow a bus accident in Bangladesh is much more important from a news point of view than a trend that's happening in South Africa, which is positive. Trends aren't reported on hardly ever. It's always in the form of a negative event. And as we know, we hardwired to want to listen to negative events more so than we are wanting to listen to trends where improvement's happening, where development's happening, and where the story is positive.
9: And on your website and various other platforms where you place these stories, Stuart, commercially, is that viable? Because at times, I would also want to believe that as much as you're a journalist, the author, and you founded this website, there is an element of entrepreneurship in all of this. And one of the key engagements is a market as an entrepreneur. Do you have a market for your designated niche, if I were to put it that way?
10: Yeah, so in the 24 years that I've been running this business, I've been supported by corporates that believe in what I'm doing and believe that what I'm doing is important in terms of, you know, the role I play in a what I would call a functioning society. But let me say also, I do a few other things. I mentor young journalists. I have about a dozen or so young journalists who write for me. And we go backwards and forwards with their stories. And then when the stories are good enough, we publish it on our website under a portal called Visiting Submissions. And I pay them so that they can start building up a decent portfolio and start looking towards a career in freelance journalism. So I get support for that too from the corporates that support me. Yeah, so I don't really look at it I look at it from a social entrepreneurial point of view, but I'm fortunate in the fact that I don't have to monetize it every day. I get support.
9: Sure. And if you've just joined us, welcome. You're on 702, 20 minutes after 10 o'clock. Tabo standing in for Clement. And on Across the Desk this Friday, we are looking at good news storytellers. I'm interested in knowing from you which stories really appeal to you. Honestly and sincerely, are you more attracted to negative headlines that speak about corrupt officials, people dying on the road, stabbings, shootings, crime, corruption, pain, bleeding? than you would be about what others refer to as sunshine journalism, perhaps positive story, some wonderful man was received a house from this corporation after 12 years being homeless. And which stories really capture your attention, because it also matters. The consumer or someone who really consumes media really is also part of the value chain. If for whatever reason you are not as interested, it would have an impact on the other end of the story. I'd love to hear from you on 072-702-1702. On that number, you can send your WhatsApp message, voice note, and share your thoughts. If you'd like to interact with my guests directly and myself, Stuart Pennington is the founder of South Africa, The Good News. He's also an author. And Paul Herman, Good News and Features Editor at News 24. Feel free to do so now on the numbers that I've just given to you right now. Paul, let's quickly come to you. Do you believe that, I mean, pound for pound, if we were to do a juxtaposition, story about Madlanga Commission, an MEC government official is found with their hands in a cookie jar, as we have seen in the past few days and since the commission kicked off, as opposed to Thabo buying the principal of a school, a cat. And my examples are rather extreme, so don't judge me on that. Do you, juxtaposing a good news story and what may not be so positive but accurate as well, pound for pound, do they really command the same amount of vigor? And do they compete fairly? And do they attain the relevant equal and appropriate amount of attention from a consumer? Paul Herman?
11: Thanks so much, Thabo. I mean, this is really a great question. It goes to the heart of what we're trying to do. Look, what is happening at the Madlanga Commission has great national relevance and importance. It also has a huge effect on the country, and it goes into the heart of some of the reports that has been happening in our police system specifically. So I don't think any stories can compete with that. That is very, very important to South Africa. And so I think it's sort of a false dichotomy to try and compare. You know, we don't compare the sports story to that. We don't compare a motoring review to that. We shouldn't do the same for good news. Having said that, every now and again on our website, we've got amazing stories that are not just great stories that make you feel good, but they do incredibly well in our statistics. And I will encourage your readers to go on our site right now, and I promise you, by the end of the day, the most read story on News 24 will be our good news story published this morning. I'm willing to see if perhaps if I'm wrong with that. But because it's a great story, and I mentioned it earlier in the show. Mm-hmm. But I think we shouldn't create this false dichotomy, because that is traditionally what the media has seen good news, that it's not worth doing. And I disagree with that completely. It has a place in the bucket. People want to read it. And these things come down to the actual strength of the story. The greater the story, it doesn't really matter what we call it, whether it's the really explosive admission at the Madlanga Commission, or whether it's an amazing good news story that has amazing details and characters, either one will do well. And we just, that's the area in which these stories must compete. We just want to tell good stories to people, and it will find an audience. That's what I believe.
9: I'm sure you would have come across this engagement, Paul, in your life, because I've seen it so many times covering stories as well, where government officials would then complain and say, you're only writing negative about us. Where are the good news stories about what government does specifically on a day-to-day basis? We open clinics, build roads, and involved in carrying babies, offering people this, that, and the other. Is there some validity to that, that perhaps we do not cover much of the good news, especially with a special focus on government?
11: Thanks. When it comes to government, I guess my section flourishes on telling the the stories of, I guess, what you'd call ordinary South Africans doing sure. amazing things or extraordinary things. Mm. Those are very easy to tell because there's no real stakes or ethical conflicts.
9: Yes.
11: I think with government in general, though, I mean, the public's has a right to hold them accountable to how they act on their behalf, how they spend their money. This is the main relationship between government and the public in general. And so likewise, most of the stories that are covered have got to do with that social contract.
9: Mm.
11: If government departments do things that are natural and authentic and are good and are newsworthy, I'm sure those can be considered as well within the general beat. But I think it just comes down to the relationship between the readers and the subjects of the stories. People love to read stories about people like them, ordinary people doing amazing things, great success stories, rags to riches. Whereas with government, it's a little bit different. People want to read different things. So I think the way to approach those types of stories is, especially when it's complex or perhaps it's both positive and negative, you need to treat it like you would treat any other news story, which is you reflect a balanced report on something. So, for instance, if like the pit latrine saga has been solved in a certain district in the Eastern Cape and it's through the philanthropy of something, you can cover that and it's a positive thing, but then you can also include historically what has gone wrong as well, and then the readers can make their mind up about where to stand on government stories specifically.
9: Stuart, you would have come across this phrase in the newsroom, as many of us have: if it bleeds, it leads. Are you going contrary to that?
10: Yeah, so I think, what happens in South Africa a lot is, and it's a human condition, you hear things so often, very often, that they become the truth. It's what I call conventional wisdom madness. So we hear, as an example, we hear all the time that our South African university standards are dropping. Mm. And we hear that so often that it really does become the truth.
9: Mm.
10: So what I try and do on my website, if this is an example, is I'll do the research on how many universities there are globally. And the answer, just so you know, is about 21,000. And then I look at how many universities there are in South Africa, which is 26. And then I'll look as to how many of where our universities are ranked globally. And if I was to ask the average South African, out of 21,000 universities, where do you think South African universities are ranked? Well, no one would tell me that 9 of our universities are ranked in the top 4% globally, in the top 800 globally. And when I learn that fact, they very often immediately deny it, say that can't be true. Well, it's a fact. So on my website, I spend quite a lot of time on facts. So, and they're not always positive, but, but they are the facts. So I did an open letter recently to the Minister of Health mm-hmm. about the state of our hospitals and the state of our clinics. And I think it's important for readers to learn how many hospitals there are in this country and how many clinics there are and how many of them are considered to be functional versus dysfunctional. So I spend quite a lot of my time doing that kind of research and that kind of work so that I can explode some of the conventional wisdom madnesses that we constantly hear. I mean, one of them that I'm sure we're all guilty of saying is that South Africa is the most unequal society in the world. Well, it's just not. Because the Gini coefficient only measures official income. It doesn't measure any other form of income. Now, in South Africa, there are lots of other forms of income for families. If you put that into the equation, you get a completely different Gini coefficient. So I spent a lot of my time doing that kind of work. And then to support Paul, I think there also are great stories about what people are achieving. I mean, I've got a section on my website called SA Heroes, and there are fantastic stories about what ordinary people are doing and what South Africans are achieving. I mean, the most recent one I posted was the one on our freedivers and how our freedivers in a recent competition broke 5 world records. So, it's just those kinds of stories I think also should be in the pot.
9: Certainly. It's exactly 10:30.
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9: 25 minutes to 11 o'clock. Welcome back on 702. Thabo Shola Mashao in for Clement. We're together till 12. And this is Across the Desk. We are looking at good news storytellers. And we are joined by Stuart Pennington, founder of South Africa, the good news and author. And we are also joined by Paul Herman, who is good news and features editor at News 24. I asked you a question and your silence is really worrying me, because often we get slack from you, at least myself, that where are the good news stories? Why don't you speak more? Why is media so negative in South Africa? Well, here's what, this is your opportunity, and here's your chance to throw in your worth to people who are making sure that your media is filled with good news, and you've gone chup still on me. Are you not interested in good news? Are you perhaps shy to engage with good news? And this is very important. I'm not being frivolous about this, because I know that often it's suggested that negativity sells. It's suggested that if it bleeds, it leads. It's suggested that people actually want more and more of the bad news. But I think there's an appetite out there that is starting to show face, or that has been there for a while, where people are saying, we hear you, but we're tired of some bad news. We want good news as well. And I know a number of individuals, especially on radio, would like to argue that on my way to work, yes, I want to know what's happening, but I want to laugh as well. I want to feel good about my country as well. Do you think, generally, in South African media, do we have more bad news than good news, or the other way around? Let us know on 072-702-1702, or simply call us on 011-883-0702. But most importantly, what do you prefer? More good news, more bad news, more bad news, more good news? Let us know. My guests, Stuart Pennington and Paul Herman. Paul, let's kick off perhaps with you. Again, my interest is in the story as far as you're concerned. Is it more difficult to pen a good news story than what we may call generally a bad news story? Because more or less, you know, a negative story writes itself. You have negative quotations from people, the actors in the story, and the narrative is almost readily available because the template almost writes itself. Is it more difficult to put together a good news factual story than the opposite end of that?
11: Thanks, Thabo, and thanks, and hello again to your listeners. I wouldn't necessarily say it's more difficult, but it can be slightly different. Traditional news stories carry a certain structure. They've got the most important facts at the top, and then you go down to the bottom, and it's a sort of value-added things. With good news, you in many cases, you've got people who aren't necessarily newsmakers, perhaps doing things that no one's heard about, and you've got to sort of make this relevant and interesting to a national audience. So I would say that what we try to do is that we just try to focus on the aspects of the story. Who are the characters? What is the plot? And then actually tell the story. So in that case, our good news stories try to take a different angle, is that they're more narrative based. They are factual. We stick to the accuracy. We try and get the full story. We try to ask the right questions. But then rather than giving you the top line sort of leading question followed by the quotes, the way you would a normal news story, we actually tried to tell a story. Person A went to B, and it ended up in C. And when you do it that way, then people generally tend to be interested in that sort of structure in how we cover it. And then it just comes down to the strength of the story. Like, as I mentioned this morning, our story this morning, long lost siblings. He's from Taiwan. She's from PE. They've connected after 30 years. Thanks to AI and Facebook. That's a great story. I would read that. And we've written it like a narrative rather than a up and down news article. So that would be the difference. And there is a challenge. You need to compete with the Springboks or the president. But I think if you do it correctly, people, it'll find its audience and the right people will enjoy it.
9: Are newsrooms warming up to good news stories because they've always been seen as an inferior cousin of current affairs?
11: Yeah. That's just the real, as someone who's been in traditional media for the past 12 years, that really is, I guess, my battleground. I'm very confident I don't have to convince the readers that these stories are worth reading. We've seen it, that they like it. We don't have to convince the market either. There are tons of sponsorship opportunities. People generally want to get involved in sort of supporting good news. The real battleground is in a newsroom that has operated a certain way for many years. And I think the more success you have, the more people see that there's a place for these stories in our newsroom. And I think I've seen it in some of the other editors across other sections will do it, especially these success stories, as I call them. Stuart calls them essay heroes. They're probably the same type of story. People genuinely like to do it, and the journalists genuinely like to cover it. My only hope is that we just find a place for them in our stream along with all the other journalism that we do.
9: And Stuart, let me come to you. Good news, PR, and where do we draw the line? Because some people may construe the two to be the exact same thing.
10: Well, I'm busy reading Adrian Gore's book, which is called The Four Principles.
9: Yeah.
10: And he described as the first principle the importance of what he calls disciplined optimism. So I think, you know, we hardwired, as I've said, to focus on the negative and to focus on the positive, and newsrooms should be doing this, is a discipline. Now listen to the news broadcast that you just posted now at 10:30. We hear about the Mthlanga Commission, and we hear a few other bad stories about South Africa, and now we've run out. Oh, so what our readers are really going to want to know about is a rare virus that Australian seagulls have got. That really is important in terms of the national news, you know, that everybody's going to be fascinated by that story. I mean, give me a break. You know, who compiles the news at 7:02? Who feels that it's important that our nation learns about a virus in Australian seagulls? You know, it's bizarre. And it's because, quite frankly, there's no discipline in terms of balance. There's no discipline in terms of what important facts are, both negative and positive.
9: Yeah.
10: And there's no discipline in terms of context. And what we need, and Adrian Gore's point is so well made in this regard, is we need disciplined optimism, not naive optimism, not sunshine optimism, but disciplined optimism. And it should reflect in our news broadcasts. I mean, I honestly think it couldn't have been more opportune than in this radio talk show to have the headlines telling us about Australian seagulls have got a virus. This is bizarre.
9: Or the intention is to get me fired for not defending my colleagues, right, at EWN. it's either that, because whatever I say, I would be on the wrong side of it. But I absorb your example because it's very important. But let's touch a little bit on sunshine journalism now that you've brought it up, Stuart, because in a number of countries, this becomes the core of the argument when newsroom is on the agenda. Sunshine journalism is not necessarily PR, is it? And I want you to tell me, how do you really nitpick between sunshine journalism and good news stories? Because I would like to believe that there is some sort of distinction between the two.
10: Well, as I said earlier, you know, our press code requires accuracy, requires balance, and requires context. And I think if you're delivering on those three issues, you will be, if you are disciplined in terms of optimism, you will be providing a balanced set of news articles, focusing both on stuff that's positive and focusing on stuff that's negative. I think sunshine journalism is naive journalism, where people are ignoring a lot of the news in favor of sort of, you know, optimism and unrealistic sort of sentiments. You know, I think people want to know what's going on, and they want to know, where the focus, I mean, where the news is. But as I said earlier on, I think we obsess in this country with what's going on in governments. We don't talk about what's going on in the private sector or in civil society or in our institutions. And I think there are lots of factually based good stories that are coming out of those areas, which should be part of our news broadcast, not viruses in Australian seagulls.
9: Yeah, and I mean, if I get you correctly, before we quickly go to the break, sunshine journalism would be sweeping stuff under the carpet and only spinning for a certain objective. It could be for a government department or a company or any other entity to look good. But whilst good news is not necessarily sweeping stuff under the carpet, it's actually an addition to things that may be dirty, but it gives the other, it's not even the other side, it's additional to everything else that is going on. It's not omitting the bad in order to push forward the good.
10: Yeah, I mean, you know, the one example that Adrian gives in his book, which I quite like, is if you listen to the reporting on plane crashes, every single plane crash globally is reported in great detail. But the number of emergency landings that are successful is never reported. And there are many, many more emergency landings under very difficult circumstances than there are crash landings. But in the psyche of the nation, or people, you know, negative media, we're hardwired to listen to the negative. But, you know, I think the media does play a critical role in the functioning of society. And I think discipline in that regard around accuracy, around balance and around context is something that quite often we miss.
9: Yeah. 13 minutes to 11 o'clock. You're on 702. I'll take your calls on 011 883 0702.
8: Let's walk the talk.
7: 702.
9: 11 minutes to 11 o'clock on 702. Tabo in for Clement. We're together till 12. Stuart Pennington, founder of South Africa, The Good News. He's also an author. Paul Herman, Good News and Features Editor at News 24. These are my guests on Across the Desk as we host Good News Storytellers. I asked you to give us a call and tell us, what do you prefer, good or negative news, as some may phrase it, or a bit of both? What is your appetite or your views generally around this? Adrian, who needs no introduction, Aldrin Sempia is giving us a shout. Aldrin, I haven't spoken to you in a minute. I hope you're well. What's your thought?
12: I'm well. Thank you so much, Tabo. Good morning to your guests there as well. I love this conversation. And obviously because of my background, having been in broadcasting as well. I just quickly want to go back to, I remember when I joined SAFM and doing the drive time show there, and you were stepping into an audience that was really conservative. There was a way of thinking about what news is and what is expected on a slot like SAFM drive time show, right? And my attitude has always been that I don't necessarily think from a talk radio perspective that talk radio is a current affairs platform. No, it is a platform that reflects what society is going through. And what society is going through is not only negative. We have moments of joy, moments of euphoria. And those things need to find expression in our media and on our talk radio shows, especially. And if we have to create features for that, then we do that. So on SFM, what we did, we came up with a feature every day, deliberately every day. And I'm sure Tabo, the newsroom will tell you that it's difficult to find good news stories because people don't publish good news stories. But we took an effort to deliberately find good news stories. And the good news guys, they've been amazing with some of their content as well, because we've been taking some of their content as well. And also creating this ecosystem that says that this is a reflection of our country. Our country has amazing people and people who are giving back to society. So let them also be platformed. Not only when it bleeds, it leads. It's not true. And social media is showing us that it's not true.
9: I'm glad you said that. Aldrin, because yesterday on this show, I was standing in for Clement, and much later on when I got home, I received a call from one of the comms people at one of the state security entities, and they were saying the country is banning, and you're talking about the premier was speaking about Ben 10s, and you're making fun of it at times. Why is that? And we have to reflect what society is going through. And Ben 10s are a center part as well in some quarters of the narrative of a broader South Africa. The fact that we've coined that as South Africa simply means that it's relevant to many South Africans. So I'm glad that you're saying that, Aldrin, that there is also what I'm picking up, and please correct me if I'm not right. What I'm picking up from you is that we have also to be deliberate about putting good news on the headlines.
12: Yes, it must be deliberate effort. I think, well, I don't know if it was Paul or Stewart who made the point now, listening to the headlines, and saying that, but where's the good story, you know?
9: Yeah.
12: Shouldn't we be deliberate in saying that in this particular bulletins that we have, there was a point I remember a couple of years ago where bulletins used to end on a, and finally,
9: yes,
12: a good story, because the news is so heavy. You know, and to the point about the Ben 10 Tabo, I would have taken the same decision as you did. I would have run with that story.
9: Yeah.
12: I would have opened up the line and had the discussion. Because at the center of what the Premier was arguing there as well is this thing of pillow talk. Can pillow talk really not influence your decision?
9: Aldrin, I thought you were calling to give us a good story in the department in which you are a spokesperson for. So we'll talk about that some other time. Gentlemen, Paul, let's come to you. Aldrin Sempia is really raising a point of being deliberate and somehow transforming what may be convention in various media houses.
11: Thanks. I don't disagree with Aldrin at all. I mean, we are deliberate about all the other beats that we cover in news. If we want good news to be treated like the others, then we just need to treat it with the same principles. And I just want to go back to how could we do that, right? Stuart mentioned a great point earlier, but just about the disciplines involved in sourcing your good news stories. I think traditionally, at least what I've seen is that, you know, when people are compiling what types of stories to cover, there's sort of this feeling of, when it came to good news, sort of anything goes, you know, it's not real news, so we'll just find anything. And what Stuart mentioned about actually finding a discipline and following the codes and getting the stories and choosing what not to cover is almost as important as what you choose to cover. So I just, if there's one last point I'd like to leave is to encourage media professionals is that anything doesn't go with good news, we should treat it exactly as you would your hard news beat, your politics beat, your sport beat. And when you find your good news stories, you treat it on the strength of its news values. When you do that, then you suddenly start seeing that a story can slot in at the end of your news bulletin and it can hold its own weight because you've applied the same standards to it. So that really is the takeaway for me. If there's anyone in the media business who feels like it, that's really what it comes down to, a discipline around trying to find the best story as possible to cover for your beat, just like we do for every other beat in the business.
9: Very interesting. Stuart, as we say goodbye, your last word?
10: Yeah, I just think that as a society, we're challenged by two critical issues. We're challenged by the issue of trust, and we're challenged by the issue of hope. And I think media has a critical role to play in both of those areas, and they should be examining what they do from a news point of view. Is it enhancing trust amongst us South Africans? Is it enhancing hope for the future, or isn't it? And I think that's a key question. And my final challenge is, I challenge 702 to have a once a week broadcast where they invite people like Paul and myself to actually tell some of our stories and tell some of the good news, whether they feel good stories or factually based stories. But they are part of our narrative and they should be seen as such.
9: You must then fight it off in a wrestling match with one of our contributors here on Midday Report, just as I keep quiet. Mandy Wiener on her show every Friday. It's got sports and good news too. So you might have to fight it out or flick a coin for that, Paul. But point is well made, Stuart. The point is well made indeed. We need more and more. We can't have enough of good news. Gentlemen, thank you for your time. Really appreciate it. Let's spread the good news out there in South Africa. Stuart Pennington, founder of South Africa, the good news, and he's also an author. Paul Herman, good news, and features editor at News 24. I'm still keen to hear from you as to what you think of more good news than bad news in the media that you consume on a day-to-day basis.
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1: What's the wrap of your eyewitness news? I'm Mikey Malapo. Members of Parliament's ad hoc committee investigating corruption in the criminal justice system have rejected the committee's latest draft report. Most parties say the draft report tabled yesterday has watered down its findings against Minister Senzo Mkhunu and senior police officials after finding them not guilty of criminality. The latest version of the draft report has cleared most high-profile witnesses of any criminal conduct or links to cartels in the disbanding of the political killings task team. Witnesses that the committee has made no criminal findings against include Mkhunu, Deputy National Commissioner Shadrack Sibiya and IDEC head Anthea Johnson. The committee's content advisors submitted the draft report yesterday before it's sent to those implicated for right of reply as the committee rushes to meet this month's deadline. Parties say the report's authors have ignored most of their recommendations, which call for serious action against witnesses like Paul O'Sullivan and Sibiya. ANC MP Kusela Sangoni Diko said the report overlooked the issue of classified information and MP Fadil Adams.
2: The classified information that was in the possession of Honorable Kola Barnard as well as Honorable Adams. Now, if you just read the draft report that we have been given, it seems to create doubt on whether this information was classified or not.
1: The MK party says Mkhunu and other witnesses like Sibiya received a slap on the wrist. The report won't be given to implicated parties just yet and will go through further changes before final adoption. EWN has learned that suspended EMPD top cop Julius Mkhwanazi is now facing a total of 3 disciplinary charges. Mkhwanazi appeared before a disciplinary hearing yesterday, but the proceedings were held behind closed doors. He was initially charged by the city of Ekurhuleni after a 2023 IPED report found that he improperly granted blue lights to alleged crime boss Vusmusiket Matlala. But 2 additional charges have now been added following revelations made at the Madlanga Commission of Inquiry. Meanwhile, at the inquiry, senior investigator at corruption watchdog IDAC, Brian Padayachi, says he never saw the original complaint against crime intelligence boss Dumsani Khumalo prior to investigating him. Yesterday, it was revealed the initial complaint to IDAC was laid by National Coloured Congress Member of Parliament, Fadil Adams. In June last year, IDAC arrested Khumalo and several senior crime intelligence officers for fraud and corruption. It was alleged they colluded to irregularly hire an inexperienced person to a senior role within crime intelligence. Padayachi told the commission that he was asked by his superiors to investigate the matter. Commission chairperson Mbuyiseli Madlanga questioned Padayachi on how he was able to investigate a matter without seeing the original complaint.
3: How could you go ahead with an investigation without even checking for yourself that there was a well-grounded referral?
4: There's no other answer I can give to say that with regards to future investigations, and as highlighted and pointed out by the Commission, if there is such investigations again, I would request a copy of the referral.
1: Madlanga says it's unlikely Padayachi would not have seen Adams' affidavit prior to starting his investigation. Padayachi also told the Commission about his relationship with tainted crime intelligence top cop Feroz Khan, who is a state witness in the investigating directorate's 2 pending court cases. This following allegations of an improper relationship between Khan and senior IDEC officials involving, among others, a leaked docket to Khan of a complaint against him laid by another officer. Padayachi denied ever leaking or disclosing any confidential information to him once he joined IDEC.
4: I had strictly an official working relationship with him. General Khan is also a state witness in 2 of the IDEC investigations that are pending before the magistrate's court. I am the investigating officer in both these criminal cases.
1: Padayachi says recent revelations about Khan have changed his perception about him. Acting National Police Commissioner Puleng Dimbane has appointed a multidisciplinary team to probe the murder of March and March Gauteng leader Andile Somgatla. Somgatla was shot in the driveway of his home in Greenfield, Johannesburg earlier this month and succumbed to his injuries last week Thursday. March and March led mass anti-illegal migrant demonstrations across the country on June 30th after issuing an unofficial official deadline for undocumented foreign nationals to leave South Africa. Police spokesperson Athlenda Mate says the appointment underscores the seriousness with which SAPS is treating this matter.
5: Lieutenant General Dimbani has strongly condemned the attack and assured the public that the SAPS will leave no stone unturned in ensuring that those responsible are identified, traced and brought to justice.
1: In the Western Cape, two more suspects are expected to appear in court today following yesterday's arrest in connection with the recent mass shooting in Malmesbury. They'll join Juanita Moses, who appeared in the dock yesterday after his arrest on Monday in connection with the mass shooting, which left two people dead and eight others wounded. Police spokesperson Andre Trout.
6: The efforts have brought the total number of arrests to three within days of the incident. While this is a significant breakthrough, the investigation remains ongoing and detectives are continuing to pursue all available leads.
1: And traditional leader and senior Umkhonto weSizwe party figure in KwaZulu-Natal, Inkosi Phathisizwe Qhiliza, has been appointed as the traditional prime minister of the Zulu nation. This after King MisiZulu kaZwelithini removed Thulasizwe Buthelezi again, releasing him from all duties, responsibilities and authority associated with the office. A look at your weather. A fine Wednesday in store for Gauteng. Today, Joburg will drop to overnight lows of 4 degrees and peak at highs of 21. Pretoria is at 6 and 23. 3 degrees. Vereeniging is at 3 and 22. Cloudy skies in Cape Town with light northerly winds today at a low of 10 degrees and a high of 17 degrees. For these and other stories, visit ewn.co.za. And that's a wrap of your Eyewitness News.
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8: 13 minutes after 9 o'clock. My guest is Professor Manja Khatebe. He's here with me in the studio. Prof, thank you so much for agreeing to talk to me. I appreciate it. I know that we briefly met at another venue and I expressed the desire to have you on the show. I didn't realize that you took me seriously, so thank you very much for agreeing to come and visit us. I really appreciate it. You well?
9: I'm well, Aubrey. Good evening, and thanks for having me, and thanks for the invite. Good to see you.
8: Tell me about... Sorry, am I off mic? Sorry, Chris. I'm interested in the work that you're doing currently at UJ. Communication strategist? Tell me about that.
9: Well, the work is the culmination of my life, essentially. I mean, I fundamentally grew up in the streets of Johannesburg.
8: Sure.
9: Where you have to communicate and hustle to survive. But I've always wanted to be on, believe it or not, I wanted to be a radio announcer, announcing sport, soccer.
8: Okay.
9: Right. Because of the passion that I had. But obviously... So I knew that somehow I had to do something with journalism. Obviously, life take you somewhere else. I mean, when I finished matric, because we were told that to get a job in South Africa, you needed to do something to do with computers, electronics. I ended up doing electronic engineering, which I did not enjoy. My first degree, I majored in computer science and math and statistics. But something was still burning in me. And I was grateful for the opportunities that we got at Varsity, we got in the township. I mean, when I was at Varsity, together with my friends, we used to volunteer at the old Voice of Soweto. That's where I started producing shows, tried my hand in presenting. I was not that good, that's why I'm not Aubrey.
8: Yeah.
9: So eventually, I mean, I found my way to, you know, doing media studies because I still wanted to be a journalist. But obviously, sometimes life will push you to public, public relations, strategic communication. And that's why, I mean, I've been a professional for over 2 decades.
8: Where did you grow up, bro?
9: Well, I grew up in the city of Johannesburg, fundamentally. Most of my education, I mean, was in Soweto. Including my first degree, right. Vista Soweto.
8: Yes, I remember Vista, yeah.
9: Vista Soweto, yeah. So
8: there was a Vista in Mamelodi too.
9: There was a Vista in Mamelodi. Yeah. Actually, we spent a lot of time in Vista, Mamelodi, Vista, Spooking Campus, even the Vista in PE, because there was this Vista University National.
8: What happened to Vista? I mean, it was a very present academic institutions in the townships back in those days. What happened to Vista?
9: It got swallowed or integrated to the new higher education system. For example, Vista Soweto is now part of University of Johannesburg, yes, which I'm very proud of because I can claim while I'm at UJ that I've been part of this university as a student because I think UJ has done very well in upgrading the former Vista University Soweto campus to be what it is today. Vista Spokane campus, I know, is part of the Vale University of Technology, where I also spent part of some time there because I also, in my other head, I'm the chairperson of the Council of the Vale University of Technology.
10: Right.
9: Vista Mamelodi, I think, is part of the University of Pretoria. So they are there because they are still located where the people are, which I think is important.
8: There was something about Vista back in the day that embodied an aspirational or a homebrewed township intellectualism that was uniquely township. I don't know if that makes any sense.
9: It makes sense because essentially education is about context, is about the condition where you experience life beyond the classroom. And one of the things that I was proud of that we did at Vista Soweto, for example, I was part of a group that was called the peer counselors, beyond just our student activism and our political activism on campus. And one of the things that we did with that community was that at Vista Soweto, there was a settlement called Muntswaledi settlement. And I think we will do a lot of work with that community, either running soup kitchens, sometimes we'll do matric interventions for the kids there. And that teaches you something that you'll never find in the classroom. And that makes you a better person. That is why a number of people that went through those universities are big, important people now. I mean, I can think of a number of people that we were at varsity with at Vista Soweto, somewhere in other Vista campuses that became very important people because of that context, that beyond the classroom, there was something that they were learning.
8: I asked that question, Prof, and I'm sort of looking for a better articulation of what I see to say, and I agree with you, by the way, that education really is a function of context debriefed. Right, it's a function of understanding and articulating context, and I'm looking for a better way, perhaps, of saying that Vista, and I'm going to get off Vista because I'm not here just to talk about Vista, but I think it's an important component of my conversation with you. That Vista embodied a particular kind of intellectual aspiration that was fundamentally influenced by township experiences that later influences the thinking of many influential South Africans without acknowledging Vista for it. One, two, I'm looking perhaps from you the ability to articulate and describe exactly what I'm feeling about Vista, that it was an intellectualism that was part of the liberation struggle, that was informed by Pan-Africanism, but that was also informed by a colonialism of a special type, which is the South African apartheid system, that produced a particular kind of intellectual. An intellectual that would not necessarily be the same as an intellectual who came from Sussex.
9: Yeah.
8: Even though influenced by the same sort of ideological principles. Tell me what it is that I'm trying to say.
9: No, you are spot on because you are talking about the importance of context. because context shapes a number of things, including our ideologies. I mean, it is the context where I grew up, the schools that I went to, the experiences that I encountered when growing up that made me who I am today. I mean, I usually tell people about the stories of the things that we did. I mean, on Fridays, we'll go with my friends to come to town where black people, you know, those days will not be allowed to come to town.
8: Sure.
9: And sell carry bags or do anything, you know, just to have an experience of going to town using a train. And that shapes your outlook of life, that experience. So Vista did that for us because of the context and sometimes the lack of resources that forced us to be able to improvise. To do the best with the little that you have, but still believing that you could become the best of who you could. I think it was important. And I think we must celebrate it without having to celebrate what it stood for, because it stood for excluding black people from the mainstream university. But it also created access because most of us started at Vista and ended up at other universities. So while I'm proud of the fact that I went to Wits University, where I did my honors, my master's, and my PhD, but the proudest degree I have with me is the Vista University degree, because it gave me an entry point that otherwise I would not have had.
8: And isn't that the irony of South Africanness? Maybe even black South Africanness, in that one side of our narrative is the constant reminder of the fact that we were excluded from the mainstream of things. And yet there's another part of us that is thankful for that same opportunity as represented by Vista in your narrative. In fact, it is around the time of the existence of Vista that I, considerably younger, I think, perhaps than many of the people that I started to hear some of these conversations. I was just curious as a kid. I start hearing words like exiles and insiles.
9: Yeah.
8: Around about the 80s, 85, 86, during the time that is well known as the Reign of Stones.
9: Yeah. Right?
8: I start to hear this interesting conversation that was taking place about the ideological battle. It wasn't loud because there were bigger priorities at the time, but there was a conversation that was taking place about this idea of exiles and insiles, that there was a uniquely South African black experience that was not being articulated well enough by comrades from outside. But it was a muted debate because there were more important things. There was the issue of having to topple the apartheid government. And that debate became sort of secondary. Do you remember that debate?
9: I do remember the debate, the era where South Africa was all rendered ungovernable, the era of the Young Lions. A number of us were initiated in that era where we tried to throw stones, trying to make sense of what was happening in South Africa. In fact, I had an unfortunate incident. I think I was either doing Standard 4 or Standard 5. What grade is that?
8: Grade.
9: Exposing my age.
8: So you just
9: now.
8: Minus it by 2. I hear you. Yeah.
9: Yeah. Where one of our classmates was shot and killed by the soldiers. And I was thinking, and when I think about it, we were 11, 12, that how can a 12-year-old be shot? Definitely by an older person, just for throwing stones, right? So that context is important. But what institutions such as Vista did was to create a layer of intellectuals that will go through such institutions, because and they made it important for us that we still needed teachers. We still needed lawyers. We still needed professionals. That would be, and most of them were part of the struggle in their own right and in their own ways. And I mean, that's the type of a vista that we landed to. But of course, we're part of the transition, because I mean, I finished matric when the country was in transitioning towards democracy. So we're part of that. We're almost guinea pigs in a sense that we're, I mean, think about the white paper in higher education I'm talking about that led to the amalgamation of RAU and VISTA to make University of Johannesburg and many other institutions. So that context is very important. It played a very important role in our history.
8: What do you make, though, of that debate of exiles and exiles? In fact, I remember some people wanting to suggest that there was, in the same way that you hear the arguments about Africans in the diaspora and the arguments that they advanced for Pan-Africanism, talking about the Marcus Garveys, the Du Bois and so forth, and the narrative of Africans on the continent who had a very different, while perhaps an understanding that was supportive of the articulations of the guys that were in the diaspora, that were more educated, that had more access to, I suppose, Western amenities and, you know, in terms of communication and so forth. But there was the argument that the lived experience of Africans on the continent was not articulated well enough by those that were in the diaspora. And I'm talking about the very well-known intellectuals. And I'm trying to draw a parallel with that and the conversation that was brewing at the time by those who were suggesting that those that were in exile, revered as they must be, had lost contact with some of the lived realities of Black people in South Africa at the time.
9: Yeah, well, my assumption is that definitely they would have, their aspiration would have been to come back home, because home is always where the heart is. But most importantly, I would presume that if you spend time in the bushes of the African jungle, and when you've left home, one of the most industrialized economies in the continent, you'll want to come back. And I think that, so we have to understand that from that mirror. The ANC in the late 70s had a document called the Green Book. And what that document does, which is, I think is important for me, was to identify some of the layers that were important, which I appreciated that there was a military wing of the struggle that was important at the time, led by, of course, reporting to the political leadership, most of which was in exile and part in Robben Island. But the big part, which was a turning point in, I suppose, in the history of South Africa, was its appreciation of the importance of mass mobilization inside home. I think that's when then your concept of exile becomes very important, because that it's sort of an appreciation that the majority of the people are in South Africa. You need to mobilize those people. That's when then a number of organizations sprang from what was then the Black Consciousness Movement, which had mobilized the kids in 1976. It was the late 70s in South Africa, when there was a vacuum. That's when then your COSAS spring up during the time, COSADU spring up in 1985 from that moment. And I can, in my view, when I think about the time, for me, that you cannot talk about the South African liberation struggle without understanding the importance of mass mobilization. Of course, the youth played a very important role. It is what shaped us, me and you, growing up in South Africa during that time and trying to understand and make sense of what is going on in the country. And what we have today, 30 years post-democracy, in essence, in my view, is a product of that mass mobilization struggle of the 80s, late 80s, given rise by this dichotomy I'm talking about of the exiles, insiles.
8: There is this ever-present debate in the affairs of African liberation philosophy. You hear it in conversations about how, for example, the African National Congress started, where some will say that it started out with people who were actually intellectuals, Christians, pipe-smoking, English-speaking gentlemen, who were fundamentally looking to become recognized within the British culture. People that had abandoned their Africanness, as it were, who were trying to fit into the British way of life. They wanted to be gentlemen and ladies. They wanted to be knights and countesses and all of the splendors of the court of England. That's what they actually aspired to. They were Christians. They were baptized. They did not believe in polygamy. They did not believe in amadjozi anymore. They didn't believe in all of the things that the African masses believed in at the time. It is only when they were rejected by the Queen. It is only when the status of being exempted did not go the full throttle, the full gambit, the full manifestation of Britishness, that they were rudely reminded of their blackness, that they got angry and started to mobilize the masses. You hear that debate in that space. You hear the debate about how neocolonialism, with leaders that were part of liberation movements who then take over after liberation, who had become so detached from the realities and the lives of the people that gave them the power through the mass mobilization of those very people, such that those people become even worse oppressors than their erstwhile colonial oppressors. You hear it, as I said, in the conversation about the insiles and exiles, where particularly people that I encountered from Vista were saying, why is the intellectualism of the liberation process at this point being led from outside of South Africa instead of from within South Africa, when we have the intellectual capabilities and so forth? And of course, as I said, at some point somebody said, no, that's not the priority now. And whoever said that was listened to. There seems to always be this debate that is going on. What do you think it signifies? What is it saying to us?
9: It signifies, in my view, the unfinished nature of our democracy, of our freedom. And I think that's what it does, because the concept of democracy in 1994, I think it's the Communist Party that characterized it as a democratic breakthrough. Because democracy, by its own very definition, it entails a number of facets. It's not just about political freedom.
8: Yeah.
9: It must talk about the material freedom, the economic freedom, right? And in a context where the majority of people still don't have that, it just remains a breakthrough, an opportunity for us to do that. And I think what you are characterizing as the debates between the exiles and those who are inside the country, I think it's a fair discussion. But of course, we have to appreciate the time that when organizations were banned, there was a suppression of all manner of political activism, leadership being arrested. There had to be that form of retreat into exile. But what it tells us is that leaders alone may not be able to, actually will not be able to bring about the true democracy that we're talking about without the mass mobilization. And I mean, if you think about it, I mean, the way you are characterizing the ANC, ANC that used to petition the Queen in the UK, the ANC leadership that was part of the franchise system, exempted.
8: Amazemtid.
9: Right. But it only becomes radicalized when there is an organic rise of the working class. The ICU as an organization becomes actually the first mass organization in South Africa way before any other political party. And therefore, that's why there are strikes. When you think about the Rand Revolt strikes, it's all about the masses, the workers rising and sort of challenging the leadership to understand that it's not about their own interests, but it's about the interest of the majority. And that trend has always continued, even to these days, whether you look at all the prominent strikes or uprisings in South Africa have to do about the mass mobilization, whether it's recently the fees must fall, and so on and so forth. It's about how the people are rising. So it's not about what leadership think. It's about people rising from below. So we still have a lot to accomplish, but we should not ever underestimate what South Africa has achieved in the past 30 years.
8: I was having the conversation, I think, yesterday with somebody who asked the question and made a similar observation to what you've just made now, to say that one of the biggest misunderstandings that people have about South Africa and its leadership is, first of all, there is institutional leadership. Leadership that is part of formal institutions, whether it's businesses, whether it is academia, whether it is political formations, and the leadership that is organically spawned by the struggles of the people. And they made the observation to say that what the world seems not to understand, and they seem to always miss this, is that institutional leadership is fundamentally transactional. And that the leadership that comes from the organic realities of the masses is transformational. In other words, those are leaders who are simply expressing the aims, the aspirations, and voicing the issues of the masses as desired by the masses.
9: Yeah.
8: And a lot of people would make that mistake with Nelson Mandela, for example. They would say, Nelson Mandela must tell the people to. And I remember one leader reminding that person to say, Nelson Mandela only expresses what we tell him to do because he's a transformational leader. He is a natural progression of the aims and aspirations of the masses. Whereas the leaders that are in formal institutions who are usually reporting to higher shareholders, councils, or whatever the case may be, are usually the leaders that tell the people what to do.
9: Yeah.
8: Because they push an ideology, they push a strategy, or whatever the case may be. And there's nothing wrong with that. But the issue is not to conflate the two.
9: Yep.
8: And there are leaders that came out of the transformational tradition that were sucked into the institutional tradition and later became irrelevant and maybe sometimes cruel. I'm asking this question because it's one that I've entertained on this platform with many people. It was a question that was raised by an old lady when I was still doing Overnight Live. And of course, it wasn't presented in this level of sophistication, but later on, I then ask the question to you and say, did the people of South Africa who were fighting against apartheid, Were they really looking for democracy, or were they looking for freedom?
9: It's a good question.
8: Because you'll remember that there was a time, even in our youth, when there wasn't a conversation about democracy. There was a conversation about freedom. We were talking about freedom, black power, freedom. Later, we start to have a conversation about democracy. And many of us attributed that to the natural evolution of the sophistication of the liberation conversation. But there are some who are now beginning to say, what we sought for was freedom to be who we are, not to become Western versions of an African continent.
9: Absolutely. You're correct. So sometimes the roles of intellectuals and the role of leadership in society is to theorize and give meaning to the expression that is coming from the people. But I think there was a time where there was a conflation of freedom and one man, one vote, because we sort of understood one man, one vote, which is essentially democracy, as an expression of our freedom, right? But of course, freedom goes beyond just one man, one vote. But I like the manner in which you are characterizing the various layers of leadership. And one of the very controversial things that has been happening in South Africa, and I've been listening, when you listen to the rise of the anti-migrant sentiments, the march on March, Mabahambe discourse in South Africa. And I've been listening to intellectuals, right, telling us that there is no leadership in South Africa. Otherwise, why are these things happening? But do you think such a march that we saw, was it the 30th?
8: The 30th, yeah.
9: Could lead itself without leadership? The issue is that sometimes when there is a vacuum, so nature abhors vacuum. So there's a vacuum, leaders will rise. And I can tell you that the anti-migrant sentiments in South Africa are there because of a particular type of leadership, right? So me and you may not agree with the manner in which things are done. Could be because of our location, our class location in society. But it cannot be that there's no leadership. There is always leadership. It's just that perhaps that we may not agree with the type of leadership that we see and then say there is no leadership. Then what you are talking about, the transactional leadership, then comes in and that seeks to want to tell people that, no, this is your problem. When people tell you that, no, in actual fact, this is our problem. But I think it is important that all leaders, good leaders, must listen to what the people say and express the views of what people say. Sometimes express views that you may not agree with and you may find unpalatable because most leaders in South Africa have become part of the middle strata. They are located in a particular, they've got, their kids go to private school, they go to private hospitals.
8: They've been captured by institutionalism, right?
9: Absolutely.
8: So you might not know this, Prof, but I hold the very view that you've just expressed now, that perhaps those of us that are in the middle class who have bonds and cars and medical aids should perhaps sit this one out, because our experience informs us differently and we have been captured by institutionalism. I'm talking about the conversation around the anti-immigration conversation, because again, we always emerge as wanting to tell people how to feel about things. And that has been the legacy of so-called leadership in South Africa, whether it is through people that look like me and you or people that don't look like me and you. It has always been about telling the masses what their opinion is.
9: Yeah.
8: And that I find extremely arrogant and ignorant. But I want to come back to the issue of, and by the way, I agree with you that there is never a moment without leadership. Nature abhors a vacuum, as you say. We might not like the leadership that emerges at a particular time because it doesn't serve our aims and aspirations. And I usually argue that when you say, when you hear people criticize a certain type of leadership, it's their privilege talking. It's their natural inclination to try and remove anything that might disturb their moment of comfort.
9: Yeah.
8: But I want you to talk to me about this very idea of democracy. And I want to connect it to perhaps the preamble of the Constitution that takes its inspiration from the Freedom Charter that says South Africa belongs to it. A big debate, of course, that's taking place within the context of the anti-immigration crisis that's taking place in South Africa. That South Africa belongs to all who live in it, right? In the Freedom Charter, it is very clear as to what it was talking about, because it then goes on to say black and white, because it was speaking about a particular South African context. But the interpretation of that very same spirit, that same wording that we then find in the Constitution, seems to be the reason why we are in trouble at the moment.
9: Yeah.
8: Comment.
9: You know, recently I attended a seminar that was held by the Thabo Mbeki Foundation on the National Democratic Revolution. And this concept of this question was raised somehow, I can't remember who raised it, of what was meant in the Freedom Charter.
8: Yes.
9: By South Africa belongs to all who live in it. Can we define it? And can we define it in the current context?
8: Yes.
9: And I don't think that, and that made me think that actually, in actual fact, I don't think we understand in a similar or in the same way. We sort of interpret it based on how we think we understand it differently. And myself, I would not even want to venture an opinion or an answer because I don't think I have any. But I think that is something that we need to discuss seriously. What do we mean by South Africa belongs to all who lives in it? Let's put it differently. Who wrote a book that who does South Africa belongs to? I can't remember. Someone wrote a book a long time ago on the title. And I think that it is important that we have to define and answer that question. Who is this odd? Right? But most importantly, coming back to your questions, I think there are various types of democracies. Doing it, and I usually make this debate and this argument when you look at how China has become prosperous. I know people who want, especially those people who don't like communism, will say, no, but let's just say state capitalism, right? But it's not the form of Western democracies that has been given to us.
8: Sure.
9: in the African continent. And they have found a way to define a system that works for them. And as their leader once said, doesn't matter whether the cat is black or white, as long as it catches the mice. And I think it is important that at some point, these two issues we have to discuss and debate in South Africa. What form of democracy, or what is democracy important for our own development? And if so, what form of democracy, and who does South Africa belongs to, or who is this all that South Africa belongs to?
8: All of these things that you and I have discussed tonight, systems of governance, the philosophies that underpin those systems, the debates between those ideologies, have given us a very vibrant place called South Africa. Good or bad, for better or for worse, we are perhaps one of the last few countries that speaks of liberation on the African continent. And we are an interesting mongrel of ideas that are constantly fluid and moving and so forth. What kind of a mind do you think South Africa, in all of its sheer wonder, confused, confusing, stable, unstableness. What kind of a mind is this country going to require in order to deal with all of the eclectic differences that make South Africa South Africa? Because I don't think you are going to be successful if it's a one-track mind. Because of just the differences that exist, the various ways of thinking, the diversity of being in South Africa, which is I would argue an anomaly on the continent.
9: Yeah. You know, I've recently read a book on Walter Sisulu. I think it is written by the late Professor Tom Lodge, and concluded, who passed away while he was about to complete that book. And when you look at the South Africa of Walter Sisulu's youth and all the people that he was surrounded with, and the things that they built under those extreme difficult situations. And you look back at, I mean, I think these guys were sophisticated, they were radical, and they were able to, of course there were differences. I mean, from those differences emerged the Pan-Africanist Congress and many other organizations that sort of did not agree with the concept of, including this concept of South Africa belongs to all who live in it. But at the heart of that type of leadership, what I found very interesting, and which is a value that I think for me that is imbued in the Freedom Charter that we should not, at least not lose as a country, is the value of non-racialism. Because that what makes us very unique.
8: Yeah, particularly on the African continent.
9: On the African continent. And I think that these leaders, so, I mean...
8: You know that I said a couple of days ago, when was it? I said that was our superpower. Remember I said that? I feel vindicated right now. Yeah. Prof. I got to tell you right
9: you
8: now.
9: You are vindicated.
8: No, it's because I got some messages back from other luminaries who said, yeah, no, that's not the way to think. But please continue.
9: We have to defend non-racialism.
8: Yes.
9: And I think maybe also I speak as a teacher because usually... Yeah. I look around campus and I look at these kids interacting and do not seeing the things that me and you as
8: yes,
9: older people, the baggages
8: yeah,
9: that we have.
8: Yep, yep.
9: And they sort of give me the future. So I in them I see the future South Africa. We are in silos, we are in boxes, we are in all manner of things, and these kids usually give me that. And I think that and when I think about the youth of Walter Sisulu, I mean, I admire them because
8: that was a radical idea
9: at that time.
8: Yeah?
9: Think about it.
8: Yeah, yeah.
9: Where black people were almost like slaves.
8: Yeah.
9: But they had a vision that, in actual fact, what we need to build is a unified country on the principle of non-racialism, non-sexism, where we fight injustices. It doesn't matter who is the victim.
8: By, yeah.
9: Right?
8: Kings or paupers?
9: Kings or paupers, doesn't matter. And I think I really like your rant. Shall I call it a rant on the king?
8: Oh, yeah. Get into trouble.
9: Because, I mean, I think those are some of the debates that we have to talk about when we talk about injustices, where they occur. It doesn't matter where they occur, right? We have to confront them. And for me, that's the mind. We don't have to recreate that mind. There are people who came before us who have demonstrated to us that it is possible. At my age, I sort of look at the future, the younger generation, and I think they have to take us forward. But we have to give them something. Let's give them something that they can work on.
8: All of these ideas that you have not only expressed in your book, Apartheid Did Not Die, and we need to organize some time for just to talk about the book, must have been influenced by something in your formative years. I always argue, Prof, that in our formative years, a magnetic field begins that begins to attract certain ideas and people who later form who we become. Whether it's the respect of humanity, whether it's the respect of
10: of the ideas of justice, whether it's the respect of a god, gods, whatever it is, that kind of stuff is inculcated in us in our formative years, or we are born with it. What do you think are the principles that made Mandla Khatebe, that come from his formative years, and where did they come from?
9: Well, there are a number of people. I mean, my mother raised me in a church, so I suppose by those people who are activists, that demonstrated to me that you don't have, the child does not have to be your biological child to become your child.
10: Yes.
9: There are many people who became father figures, because I did not grow up with a father around. People who became strangers who would pay for my school fees. People who came from, you know, all walk of lives, who contributed to who I am. And I think that made me understand that...

0: And some of those people, because when you grow up and then you become radicalized and you are told, and you see the injustices that is happening to you because you are a black person. But then you find white people who are contributing towards your well-being, then it creates all these dichotomies in your, you know, in your head, and it creates all this form of curiosity of trying to understand what is this humanity that we talk about. And I think that that's a street that I talk about that shapes me. You experience in the street, you experience as you grow up, and it makes you who you are, but it also makes you just being curious, walking around the streets and just opening up your eyes and trying to learn.
1: Prof, I suppose the one thing that I take away from this conversation is your profound humility. Your profound humility. I mean, you've expressed some very, very sagacious, some very, very cerebral ideas that would, I suppose, take a lot of time to discuss, but in the most sublime way, in the most relatable way. I imagine that is probably part of the reason why your students love to be taught by you. We hear that, by the way. Why your colleagues love to engage with you, because there is the sense that this guy isn't imposing, isn't pulling rank. He's really engaging with us at the level of human to human. I have felt that tonight. I appreciate it. I thank you for agreeing to honor my invitation, and you've made me big tonight. I appreciate you coming through for this conversation. Thank you so much.
0: Thank you for the invite. I really appreciate it.
1: Professor Mandla J. Khatebe, author of Apartheid Did Not Die.
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1: What's the wrap of your eyewitness news? I'm Mikey Malapo. Members of Parliament's ad hoc committee investigating corruption in the criminal justice system have rejected the committee's latest draft report. Most parties say the draft report tabled yesterday has watered down its findings against Minister Senzo Mkhunu and senior police officials after finding them not guilty of criminality. The latest version of the draft report has cleared most high-profile witnesses of any criminal conduct or links to cartels in the disbanding of the political killings task team. The witnesses that the committee has made no criminal findings against include Mkhunu, Deputy National Commissioner Shadrach Sibiya and IDEC head Anthea Johnson. The committee's content advisors submitted the draft report yesterday before it's sent to those implicated for right of reply as the committee rushes to meet this month's deadline. Parties say the report's authors have ignored most of their recommendations, which call for serious action against witnesses like Paul O'Sullivan and Sibiya. ANC MP Khusela Sangoni Diko said the report overlooked the issue of classified information and MP Fadil Adams.
2: The classified information that was in the possession of Honorable Khola Barnard as well as Honorable Adams. Now, if you just read the draft report that we have been given, it seems to create doubt on whether this information was classified or not.
1: The MK party says Mkhunu and other witnesses like Sibiya received a slap on the wrist. The report won't be given to implicated parties just yet and will go through further changes before final adoption. EWN has learned that suspended EMPD top cop Julius Mkhwanazi is now facing a total of 3 disciplinary charges. Mkhwanazi appeared before a disciplinary hearing yesterday, but the proceedings were held behind closed doors. He was initially charged by the city of Ekurhuleni after a 2023 IPED report found that he improperly granted blue lights to alleged crime boss Musiket Matlala. But 2 additional charges have now been added following revelations made at the Madlanga Commission of Inquiry. Meanwhile, at the inquiry, senior investigator at corruption watchdog IDAC, Brian Padayachi, says he never saw the original complaint against crime intelligence boss Tumsani Khumalo prior to investigating him. Yesterday, it was revealed the initial complaint to IDAC was laid by National Coloured Congress Member of Parliament Fadil Adams. In June last year, IDAC arrested Khumalo and several senior crime intelligence officers for fraud and corruption. It was alleged they colluded to irregularly hire an inexperienced person to a senior role within crime intelligence. Padayachi told the commission that he was asked by his superiors to investigate the matter. Commission chairperson Mbuyiseli Madlanga questioned Padayachi on how he was able to investigate a matter without seeing the original complaint.
3: How could you go ahead with an investigation without even checking for yourself that there was a well-grounded referral?
4: There's no other answer I can give to say that with regards to future investigations, and as highlighted and pointed out by the Commission, if there is such investigations again, I would request a copy of the referral.
1: Madlanga says it's unlikely Padayachi would not have seen Adams's affidavit prior to starting his investigation. Padayachi also told the Commission about his relationship with tainted crime intelligence top cop Feroz Khan, who is a state witness in the investigating directorate's 2 pending court cases. This following allegations of an improper relationship between Khan and senior IDEC officials involving, among others, a leaked docket to Khan of a complaint against him laid by another officer. Padayachi denied ever leaking or disclosing any confidential information to him once he joined IDAC.
4: I had strictly an official working relationship with him. General Khan is also a state witness in 2 of the IDAC investigations that are pending before the magistrate's court. I am the investigating officer in both these criminal cases.
1: Padayachi says recent revelations about Khan have changed his perception about him. Acting National Police Commissioner Puleng Dimbane has appointed a multidisciplinary team to probe the murder of March and March Gauteng leader Andile Somgatla. Somgatla was shot in the driveway of his home in Greenfield, Johannesburg earlier this month and succumbed to his injuries last week Thursday. March and March led mass anti-illegal migrant demonstrations across the country on June 30th after issuing an unofficial official deadline for undocumented foreign nationals to leave South Africa. Police spokesperson Athlenda Mate says the appointment underscores the seriousness with which SAPS is treating this matter.
0: Lieutenant General Dimbani has strongly condemned the attack and assured the public that the SAPS will leave no stone unturned in ensuring that those responsible are identified, traced and brought to justice.
1: In the Western Cape, two more suspects are expected to appear in court today following yesterday's arrest in connection with the recent mass shooting in Malmesbury. They'll join Juanita Moses, who appeared in the dock yesterday after his arrest on Monday in connection with the mass shooting, which left two people dead and eight others wounded. Police spokesperson Andre Trout.
5: The efforts have brought the total number of arrests to three within days of the incident. While this is a significant breakthrough, the investigation remains ongoing and detectives are continuing to pursue all available leads.
1: And traditional leader and senior Umkhonto weSizwe party figure in KwaZulu-Natal, Inkosi Phathisizwe Qhiliza, has been appointed as the traditional prime minister of the Zulu nation. This after King Misizulu kaZwelithini removed Thulasizwe Buthelezi again, releasing him from all duties, responsibilities and authority associated with the office. A look at your weather. A fine Wednesday in store for Gauteng. Today, Joburg will drop to overnight lows of 4 degrees and peak at highs of 21. Pretoria is at 6 and 23. 3 degrees. Vereeniging is at 3 and 22. Cloudy skies in Cape Town with light northerly winds today at a low of 10 degrees and a high of 17 degrees. 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
8: It's a Wednesday morning. It's the 15th of July, 2026. The time, 6 minutes past 4 o'clock. We are in your company for another 1 hour and 54 minutes, where we always welcome your calls on 021-446-0567 or 11-883-0702. If you want to pick up on the leading story on EWN, where Parliament's ad hoc committee investigating allegations of criminal infiltration into the criminal justice system has found no evidence of criminality against Police Minister Senzo Mkhulu, but raises concerns and serious governance and integrity issues against him. You're most welcome to call us. We haven't scheduled an interview on that because it is an interim report. And hearing some of the politicians on that ad hoc committee reflecting on this sort of interim or draft report, then there'll be some changes. And I'd rather wait until those changes have been finalized and submitted before we even look to schedule an interview for you. But if you have some thoughts on it, more than happy for you to share them. You can also WhatsApp me to 072-702-1702, 072-567-1567. TransUnion's Consumer Pulse study for the second quarter of 2026 has just been published, and households remain under significant financial strain with little evidence of recovery over the past year. Cost of living pressures forcing many households to cut back on discretionary spending, cancel subscriptions, reduce medical spending, and even move into smaller homes to better manage their finances. The question we're asking you today, what is it that you've had to spend less on in order to meet the increased demand on your finances? Many people stopping subscriptions to streaming services. I know I probably need to review my streaming services because I think I'm streaming far too many things and hardly watching anything, quite frankly. Some people, and this is worrying, having to cut down on medical insurance and spend on medical issues, which for me are probably a risk, because if you delay spending money on fixing a challenge now, how much worse will it be sort of down the line? What are you having to do to manage with the increase in cost of living, which is in the main draw, I suppose, placed on us by inflationary issues? The Monetary Policy Committee are still deliberating. We will find out tomorrow afternoon what decision they came to and whether or not there'll be some relief when it comes to interest rates. Not likely. They probably will either stay the interest rate, or
9: most likely increase it as they respond to inflationary pressures. But that seems to be one of the main contributing factor to our cost of living pressures at the moment. TransUnion saying that the pressure has been intensified by the persistent gap between income and inflation, which has left many families with little choice but to adjust their household budgets. As a result, consumers are increasingly prioritizing essential expenses while scaling back on non-essential spending. The report noting that entertainment and subscription services have become some of the first expenses to be cut over the last 3 months. 24% of consumers either cancelling or reducing digital services such as internet, cable television or wireless services, while 28% cancel subscriptions or memberships. The biggest spending cuts have been in discretionary categories such as dining out, travelling, entertainment, with 53% of respondents saying that they had already reduced spending in these areas. Consumers also expect to scale back spending elsewhere. Around a third anticipate spending less on medical care and services over the coming 3 months. 37% plan to reduce spending on bills and loan repayments, while 36% on retirement savings and investments, which is also a worrying concern. 30% will save on retail purchases. Where are you saving, Robin? Do you want to... Have you cut spending on anything in the last 3 months? Clothes, he says. Okay, he's purchased fewer clothes than would have been the case. Condi, in the Fife household, what has been your area of cutting? What are you spending less on because of financial pressures? Nothing? Because you are quite a... You're not frugal, I do not think. Frugal is not the word I would use when it comes to you, because you do like to shop, don't you? You really love to shop. But you are learning not to just impulse buy anymore. You are more deliberate with your buying, he says. Yes. Give me a call at 021-446-0567 or 011-883-0702. Your WhatsApp messages and voice notes to 072-702-1702, 072-567-1567.
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9: Coming up on the show this morning, in a half an hour, we'll speak to Liesl van der Westhuizen, reflecting on the most overlooked gym bag essential that could save your feet. Liesl joining us at about 20 minutes to 5 this morning. And then Professor Mike Satege is the head of Department of Nuclear Medicine at the University of Pretoria, as well as the CEO and president of Numeri, talking to us about a new breast cancer breakthrough that could transform treatment in South Africa. Mike will join us at about 10 minutes to 5 this morning. The President and Parliament will be in the Western Cape High Court today. The President feeling that he's left with no choice but to go to the courts to try and interdict the process impeach him. Not the process, but at least the meeting where the committee will start hearings into impeachment. Benedict Peary, our legal analyst, will join us at about 5:15 just to understand on what is the one-on-one on this impeachment bid? Well, the urgent bid to halt the impeachment process. What are the laws of impeachment, interdicting that will need to be observed here? Benedict will join us at about 5:15 this morning. And then SAMATU, the South African Medical Association, calling for urgent hiring of local doctors, will speak to the General Secretary of SAMATU, Dr. Cedric Sihlangu, at about 10 minutes to 6, about why such a call. And clearly, there are South African doctors who are duly qualified, who are not employed in public health care at the moment. Why is that, and why are they not filling those posts? I do know that it has probably something to do with budget constraints that the Department of Health has. And how do we overcome that? Those are some of the questions I'll be asking Dr. Cedric Sihlangu, General Secretary of SAMATU, at about 10 minutes to 6 this morning.
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7: This is Early Breakfast with Africa Milani.
9: And then France, they're out. They were beaten 2-0 by Spain yesterday, unexpectedly or not. Was it expected that they would? Rowan says it was expected that Spain were going to go through to the final. Spain are through to the final. And this was, is this the second goal that happened? It was whatever time it was yesterday.
10: They've looked much more comfortable in their shape, Spain. Porro. Olmo. Pedro Porro! It's happening for Spain! Look at those wild eyes!
9: That was the second goal from the Spanish team, who, according to pundits, are just peaking at the right time. It was a fairly comfortable 2-0 beating of France yesterday. And I say unexpectedly, because everybody was, not everybody, but some people were expecting that France was going to be in the final this weekend. They have now progressed to their first World Cup final since 2010. They won, Spain did, in South Africa. They completely outplayed the highly fancied opponents, scoring in each half through Mikel Oyarzabal's penalty and a well-worked Pedro Porro goal. It's a far cry from the grim goalless draw with Cape Verde in the group stage. The coach of Spain believes that they have timed their run perfectly to the tournament's business end and a showdown against either England or Argentina. Those two play, of course, later on today.
7: You're with 702.
6: This is Africa Milani on Early Breakfast.
9: Smoo, you called in from Dobsonville. A very good morning to you.
11: Greetings, Africa. How are you, my brother?
9: I'm very well, thank you very much. How are you?
11: Yeah, I'm trying. Long time no speak.
9: It has been a while, yes. Lovely to hear back from you.
11: Yeah. Hey, you know, I was disappointed in France-ish. But anyway, I'm for Spain. Because I don't think England will win against Argentina. But if
9: You believe that England is going to beat Argentina tonight, right?
11: I don't believe.
9: You don't believe it?
11: I don't.
9: I will tell you, some of the refereeing decisions have seemed to be in favor of Argentina in this tournament. Yes. But I'm not a conspiracy theorist at all.
11: Yes, yes. And for me, I don't like Argentina. I don't like it, Argentina, completely. So if even England, but because they're playing Argentina, I'll root for them. But finally, I think I'll root for any team that will play against Spain, because France, they've been knocked out, so disappointed about that. Anyway, Africa, let me go to my point I call you about. Next.
9: Yes.
11: You know, Africa, we talked for years, me and you, and in some of my conversation with you, I was defending Jacob Zuma. But now, the guy has turned to be another thing. MKT is turning out to be a criminal organization, a Zulu criminal organization. You've got people like Thabo Zandile Gumede. She's on trial, this woman. And the last time I checked, if you are anything or any criminal cases against you must be suspended until you resolve that case. But now MKP is taking the people like Abu, what you call Zandile Gumede. And what makes me sick more about Jacob Zuma is the way he has become so desperate. He's stoking hatred among Africans just to gain a vote. He's using this Zulu March and March and Abu Lento just to get a vote. Last year they were in Pietermaritzburg, I don't know, whatever. The guy addressing, and what is so fine about Africa, just on that, about these people who are xenophobes, vigilantes. Come election, you've got Action SA, you've got Dating Mackenzie Party, combined, they didn't get even 4%. Because they know we've got problems about some people who think South African problems are because of illegal immigrants, particularly from Africa. They think our problem is because of that. It's not because of the corruption of the ANC and the failure of the ANC for these past 8 years to change the life of many black South Africans in this country. Now they are shifting the blame to illegal foreigners. Jacob Zuma, instead of being, it was part and parcel of this ANC, by the way. It's not all being a responsible leader, because he knows the real problems of this country. He's becoming an opportunist. He's becoming this person that I'm going to use this much and much vigilantes to further stoke African hatred in order to gain a vote. And I'm so desperate, even taking criminal, okay, let me say, people are being suspected of being conducting in criminal activities like Uzandile, what you call Zandile Kumet. And I'm asking myself about people like Andile Mkutab, who was on a black first land first, who knows which push a black consciousness with. How could, or because of money, you'll never know. Because South Africa, we are so desperate. You'll never know. Andile is sitting there in MK Park, and all these other leaders there that I have known before, who are sitting there in MK Party under Jacob Zuma because they want to get money. And then we see with Jacob Zuma, is the party is becoming like IFP, a cold KZN rural Zulu party that during the 90s also used the very same tactics of black on black violence to get a vote. Jacob Zuma is doing the same. Now, Andile Mkutab, are you going to compromise your principles for the sake of money to remain in that party? That you can clearly see it now. It's not a party that's going to address like the issues that Jacob Zuma used to talk about, the issues of land, the economic inequality that still define this country. No, he's abandoned that because he's an opportunist now. He's stoking hatred among African people to get a vote. To me, MK Party is nothing else but just a Zulu rural KZN party that is consists of criminals.
9: I suppose time will tell, Sbu. We'll have to see after this local government elections how well they do outside of KwaZulu-Natal. Sbu calling us there from Dobsonville. Thank you very much for your call. More of your calls on 021-446-0567 or 11-883-0702. On the WhatsApp line, Sipo writing, Africa, we're shocked that the ad hoc committee cleared their own politicians. Question mark. Waste of money and most useless committee. We heard yesterday how Adams desperately was opening criminal cases against Khumalo. You concluded that no politician should be accountable? Question mark from Sipo on the WhatsApp line. On the question of what you are giving up, the TransUnion Consumer Pulse Study for the second quarter of 2026 published yesterday showing that households remain under significant financial strain, and as a result, consumers are increasingly prioritizing essential expenses while scaling back on non-essential spending. We're asking you, what are you scaling back on when it comes to non-essential spending? Here's a voice note from Lindiwe.
12: Morning, Africa. Expenditure versus income and inflation, I really made sure that I cut down on unnecessary accounts. Really, I've cut them down to zero. And I look upon the essentials such as rentals, water, electricity, and food. And as for traveling, that I shall not cut out. I would rather come to your house and borrow money from you because I at least travel once a year. In fact, I travel 3 times a year, Mother's Day, Woman's Day, and my annual vacation. There, you'll have to take care of me. Thank you, my dearest friend.
9: I love that. I'd rather come to your house and borrow money than give up on traveling. And perhaps that obviously becomes the next question. What is the one thing or two things that you just cannot live without? It doesn't matter. It does not matter how low the finances are. It does not matter how strained the wallet is. You will spend your last bottom dollar on that one experience or object because you absolutely need to have that. For Conley, it is good coffee. What's the average price of a cup of coffee nowadays? 45 rand, hey. For a cup of coffee. So that's his spend. He will rather skimp on money for fuel than give up on a good cup of coffee. For Roman, good toilet paper, he says. A minimum of a 2-ply. Thank you very much. No one ply will touch those cheeks at all. Sorry, I was not expecting that. Good toilet paper is what he will not skimp on. Oh, what are you scaling back on as far as expenses? And inspired by Lindiwe's voice note, what are you desperately not going to give up on, despite how bad the wallet is? Happy to take more of your calls and your WhatsApp messages.
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9: 24 minutes now, it is past 4 o'clock. The weather service forecasting fine and cool conditions across most of the country today, with morning fog patches expected in parts of Mpumalanga and KwaZulu-Natal. It will be fine and cool but warm in the extreme north in Gauteng today. Temperatures in Pretoria, 6 and 23. Johannesburg, 4 and 21. Vereeniging, 3 and 22. In the Western Cape, it will be cloudy and cool in the southwest and south coast in the afternoon. Otherwise, fine and cool with morning frost in places. The wind will be light and variable, but moderate westerly along the south coast. Temperatures in Cape Town, 10 and 17 today, and I'm only given George as the other city. That is going to be 9 and 18 today. In KwaZulu-Natal, there'll be fog patches in the morning over the northern parts of the province. Otherwise, partly cloudy to fine and cool to warm. The wind will be light westerly to northwesterly in the morning, otherwise light to moderate southerly to southwesterly. Temperatures in Durban today, 14 and 22. Richards Bay, 12 and 26. Pietermaritzburg, 7 and 25.
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9: Producer Rowan joining us in studio now. Rowan, you clearly watched the soccer match yesterday between France and Spain, or not really?
13: I did, yes.
9: You did. Why do you think Spain were the deserved victors yesterday, and why they should be in the final as they are instead of France?
13: Well, they won 2-0. The first goal I would disallow, to be honest. That was just unfortunate. Like, the ball came in and...
9: That's generally how goals take place, right? The ball has to come in.
13: And the defender basically had a high tackle and kicked the Spain striker. So that was, and it was unfortunate that it was in the box, so they awarded the penalty.
9: Yeah.
13: But for them to then go and score another goal in the second half at about the 55 minute, landslide. Their style of play.
9: Hardly.
13: No, their style of play was just so much faster. I don't know what happened to France yesterday.
9: Yeah. There were, I don't think landslide would be the descriptor. Comfortable. It was a comfortable victory, that's for sure. Landslide? No.
13: It's a Spain and Argentina final.
9: You think so? Okay, Spain and Argentina final. It will be Argentina, of course, taking on England in the second semi-final. Play, I think, 9 o'clock this evening as well. South African time. I'm sure it's going to be a fun game to watch. What's waking us up in Gauteng?
14: Well, 40 unroadworthy public transport vehicles have been taken off Gauteng roads during a long week enforcement campaign. Authorities carried out stop and search operations across Joburg, Tshwane and Ekurhuleni. They issued over 1,000 ARTO traffic infringement notices for various offences and served about 40 discontinue notices.
9: Bongani Bingwa, who's he talking to on 7:02 breakfast this morning?
14: Well, he will chat to Dr. Popi, Limpopo Premier, and they will discuss the immigration, healthcare accountability, infrastructure, unemployment, service delivery, and all the controversies that have kept both the DOC and the province firmly in the national spotlight.
9: Yeah. In the Cape?
14: Well, Africa, nearly 2 months after the devastating storms battered the Western Cape, the province says recovery efforts have entered a new phase, but rebuilding damaged roads and bridges could take years and cost around 9 billion rand.
9: Wow. And Lester Kivett, who's he talking to this morning?
14: Interesting conversation here. He will chat to Tandeka Kumalo, Customer Insights Manager for Yebo Fresh. They are an e-commerce and supply chain platform that connects major brands with informal township retailers like Spaza Shops. And they discuss how the June 30th anti-immigrant movement has impacted Spaza Shops.
9: All right. Thank you very much, Producer Rowan. Back to taking your calls now on 021-446-0567 or 11-883-0702.
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9: Ishmael, you've called in from Alberton. Good morning.
22: Morning. Is that Africa, Birani?
9: Yes, it is. You're live on air, Ishmael. Good morning.
22: Yes, sir. Well, sir, I've got a problem here.
9: Yeah.
22: I'm at 39...
9: I'm mindful of people sharing their address live on air, if that's okay.
22: Yeah. Well, I've got a problem. It looks like I've been poisoned, sir.
9: Poisoned?
22: Poisoned, yeah, by people that are living here with me.
9: Oh, wow. I'm sorry to hear that. Why are you calling us? Why aren't you calling the emergency medical services?
22: I've got a problem. I can't see, sir. I've got you guys on speed dial, like I explained to the gentleman.
9: And do you live alone, Ishmael?
22: You know, all these people here, they just moved in also recently, and they, you know, they, it's a problematic, you know, I try to be kind and good to them, and then this is a, you know, they how can I say, yeah, it's just a situation that I'm in, sir.
9: Wait, let me try to understand. You've been poisoned by one of the people that you're living with. Is that what you're alleging?
22: Yeah, well, it's a group of them. Well, they're all working sort of together. Like it's you know, they're all friends, and they try because I need them to help me also, you know, to sustain myself. But now the water that they bring me and the stuff that they bring me, so it's just and the lady here now, this. It's just a story, sir.
9: Well, what makes you think that they poisoned you? I mean, is it possible that you perhaps ate something that has left you a little bit distressed and unwell?
22: I just ate some wheat bix and milk and stuff in the evening. And I mean, I've been having it consistently, and that's nothing. The situation is dire here.
9: And what you need is an ambulance to come and fetch you, right?
22: Yeah, and then I would also like to get the police involved, sir.
9: I mean, I will happily get the Alberton Police Station number for you, and Rowan will share it with you once we get off this call. But I think.
22: I can't dial. You know, like I said, I've got a problem with my eyesight. You know, like it's gone. I could see, but now it's like it's just gone blurry. I can't even see.
9: I appreciate that, Ishmael. Is there any one other person in the household that we could speak to off air to try and help you get the emergency medical services that you need?
22: I don't know. I have to. Well, this lady that is, I'm concerned about. I'm very suspicious about her. And then, you know, the not on friendly terms with all, any of them, yeah.
9: And is there a neighbor whose number perhaps you remember, a cousin or any of those numbers that you can remember from memory that we can then, well, once again, once I hand you back to Rowan, he can dial that number and ask that person to come and get you some help?
22: Let me just talk to this. Your neighbor close the road for me. Let's see if I can get her to do this, sir.
9: Please, because what is important for me, Ishmael, is that you get the emergency help, right?
22: Yeah,
9: because you can deal with the police later, but you need to get yourself to an emergency room now. If the poison is as you say.
22: Yes, I think
9: so.
22: It would be the best thing to do.
9: All right, I'm sure Rowan has your number, and we'll just keep on checking in with you. Hey, Ishmael. All right, he's going to go and knock at a neighbor's house and see if he can get access to emergency help. Because for me, the medical aspect of it is probably more urgent than getting through to the police. We have a number for the Alberton Police Station that obviously even if we share it with him, he won't be able to do anything because, as he says, he's losing his eyesight. But yeah. We will keep in touch with Ishmael. We'll call him at 5, call him again at 5:30 just to find out how his progress is doing and then report back to you. Thank you very much for the messages that are coming in, advising perhaps, you know, what other elements it can be. But let's get him to a medical emergency room first and have the medical issue, whatever it may be, attended to. And then the rest will be dealt with post that that response.
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9: 24 minutes now, it is 5:00. In a few minutes, we'll be speaking to Liesl van der Westhuizen, who will be talking to us about the most overlooked gym bag essential item that could be saving your feet. Liesl will join us at about 20 minutes to 5. And then we'll speak to Professor Mike Shateche. Mike is the head of Department of Nuclear Medicine at the University of Pretoria and is also the CEO and president of Numering. We'll be talking to us about a new breast cancer breakthrough that could transform treatment in South Africa. The professor will join us at about 10 minutes to 5 this morning. The president and parliament both in court today to argue the president's urgent bid to halt the impeachment process from going ahead. We'll speak to Benedict Peary, our legal analyst, just to talk about the laws of interdicting and what the likelihood of, well, I suppose we'll have to wait and hear what the arguments are before we can predict what the outcome might be. But certainly what those arguments potentially might be is what we'll be covering with Benedict Peering. And then there's a call for urgent hiring of South African doctors in our public health system. Dr. Cedric Sihlangu is the General Secretary of SAMATU and will be telling us why they are making this call.
20: Wake up.
21: It's your early breakfast
20: with Africa Milani.
9: It is a talking point that we started yesterday and it seems to be continuing today. The Umkhonto we Sizwe political party unveiling a number of new members yesterday, including Zandile Gumede, the former eThekwini mayor, who is currently facing charges in a court of law on corruption and other issues. She had enjoyed a quiet time, if you like, politically for the last while and now will be campaigning for Umkhonto we Sizwe political party in a region of KwaZulu-Natal where she has great influence, and that is eThekwini. Here's a voice note from the listener about that.
2: Good morning, Africa and 702 listeners. This is Ndengendo in Loli, Africa. Politics is a very, very, very funny game. If I remember, there was a moment when ANC did very well in KZN. Nobody complained. Nobody called them a tribalist, a rural area based in KZN. Now Jacob Zuma and Mkhonto weSizwe, they are doing well in KZN. Now they are called tribalists, and with all these names that they are called with, you know, I don't understand. But at the end of the day, as South Africans, we should little bit shift, run away of this thing of tribalism and stuff like that, because if we can start to concentrate on it, we'll be causing the problem of our own. Thank you very much, Africa. Have yourself a lovely day. Bye.
9: Thank you very much for your voice note. Do keep those coming to 072-567-1567, 072-702-1702. In response to the TransUnion Consumer Pulse study for the second quarter of 2026, where it has found that households remain under significant financial strain with little evidence of recovery over the past year. And we're asking you this morning, what are those things that you absolutely are scaling down on when it comes to spending, and more importantly, the things that you just cannot be cutting down on? Sue on the WhatsApp line saying, I half cut down on unnecessary health expenses. It is a con, this multi-billion rand supplement industry, and have found ways to do what is needed at very little cost. There are ways of doing it, suggests Sue on the WhatsApp line. Morning Africa, I can't cut down on wine and steak. You're never, says Vincent in Leondale. Just certainly things that they will not be able to cut down. Vincent saying, Africa, life is expensive these days. I can't cut down on unnecessary expenses. I'm misunderstanding what you were trying to say there, Vincent. Are you saying you are cutting down on unnecessary expenses, or you cannot cut down on unnecessary expenses? I was a little bit confused in the messaging there. And then Rutherford in Leondale saying, morning Africa, possible to find out from your sports desk how the FIFA ranking system is calculated? Tried figuring it out using the formula on Google, but it brought back bad high school memories in mathematics, says Rutherford in Leondale. I will warn Mwanda Mateza that this might be a question I might pose to him in just an hour from now, and hopefully he'll have some answer that he'll be able to offer you. We'll see. Keep listening at about 5:35 for thereabouts. We talk Matter Sport with Mwande Mateza.
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9: Liesl van der Veste is joining us in studio now at 19 minutes to 5 o'clock to talk about the most overlooked gym bag essential that could be saving your feet. What is that? Good morning.
0: Morning, Africa. So we remember our water bottles, our headphones, our towels, but the underrated gym bag essential that might be not be as glamorous is actually, I'm pausing for effect there, as you can hear, foot spray.
9: Okay.
0: Because there's things such as athlete's foot, unpleasant sweaty trainers, our feet spend an entire day inside a warm enclosed shoe while producing perspiration. It creates that exact damp environment in which odor-causing bacteria and fungi can thrive. Sweat itself is not usually the main cause of the smell. Odor develops with the microorganisms on the skin and inside our shoe that breaks down the sweat and the dead skin cells. Really great at this time of the morning. Thank you, everyone. And a suitable foot spray can manage moisture, odor, or fungal infections depending on the actual ingredients. Small product, into the gym bag. I have been testing a product out this week and I thought I'd get hold of the experts to share why we need a foot spray.
3: 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So if you'd like more information about Croco Foot Care, you can find us on Instagram and Facebook at Croco with a K, R-O-K-O, Foot Care, or visit our website at croco.co.za.
0: That's Lindsay from Croco Foot Care, just talking about why your foot spray is the most under... and the most forgotten item in your gym bag, and it supports the basics, not replacing them. Your feet feel, they still need to be washed, remember that, dried thoroughly, put into clean socks. But this is just something that is really hygienic. It's really, really important. I find myself, before I gym, I'll spray my shoes off. I'll spray my shoes after the session. And if I've got a pair of shoes that I'm putting into my gym bag after training, I'll spray the inside and the soles before I put them in my travel shoe bag before they go into the gym bag.
9: And this would be for when perhaps you're going from the gym to work or to a meeting, or as opposed to going back home and then being able to air the shoes.
0: I even use them for my shower sandals on the gym after I've showered or used any of the facilities and I've been walking around in sandals. I even use the spray then, and I spray both the sole and the base of the shoe before they go into a gym, a separate shoe bag into the gym, so they don't spread any bacteria into the gym bag.
9: No, absolutely. You made reference to a suitable foot spray. How do you determine what a suitable foot spray is for you?
0: So foot spray seems to be the umbrella term, and then when I started looking into it, first of all, it needs to be a deodorizing spray, mainly maintained to control and mask unpleasant smells and makes the foot and the shoe feel a little bit fresher, but it does not necessarily reduce sweat or treat an infection. Then you need an antiperspirant spray designed to reduce perspiration. This may also help for someone whose main issue is sweaty feet. And then it also needs to be an antifungal spray, so treating fungal conditions. It can be used under instruction from a medical practitioner, or you can get something off the shelf. Some products contain powders and drying agents that help absorb the moisture. They can make the feet less sweaty and less smelly. And then always read the active ingredients and the usage instructions. I didn't realize this until we were starting prepping for this topic, that you actually have to look for not just a foot spray but an antifungal spray as well. So those are the three things you should be looking when you hit the shelves to look for a spray to put into your gym bag.
9: A controversial question: do men need a stronger spray than women?
0: I don't know the answer to that one. Foot experts, please let me know. I think we're pretty much even there, but on the WhatsApp line, come on, let's, ladies, what are your thoughts on this?
9: I think part of
0: you stumped Africa.
9: No. I'm wondering whether I should share this, because I was listening to this conversation on another radio station and people were wondering whether you should be allowed to wear a sock more than once before you put it into the
0: wash. Can you wear it
9: inside
0: out? That's the other question.
9: Well, if it's clean, it doesn't matter whether you're wearing it inside or out, right? For me, it's obvious. The socks I'm wearing today, they will go into the wash. I'm not going to wear them again. And it beggars belief that there are so many people, mostly men, who believe that they can wear... And their arguments would be, well, but, you know, if I took a shower late in the day and I didn't do anything that was excessively sweaty...
0: I only glowed lightly,
9: so therefore I should be able to wear the socks again the next day. No.
0: We are opening a whole bag of another conversation and the WhatsApp line is going to go crazy. And I'm laughing at this, so I want to know that answer. But to answer your question, scientific research suggests that men are prone to excessive foot sweating, and odor-making foot sprays are highly beneficial because of their larger feet, number of sweat glands, their thicker skin that traps more odor-causing bacteria. So they've got a higher sweat output. So yes, the answer is yes. I was 2 days years old when I learned this.
9: You missed out one other factor.
0: Yes.
9: And I'm going to get into trouble for saying this. I think we work out harder, don't we? We lift more weights, we run further, we do all of that, generally. I wish I had a camera on Liesl's face right now.
0: And Connolly's laughing in the background. I'm leaving you there to dig your own. I'm leaving you there to just dig your own grave. Africa said it.
9: basically men need foot spray more than women do. That is the nub of the issue.
0: Because Africa says they work harder, not because their testosterone simulates sweat glands and because of their larger feet. but because they work harder. So, ladies, it's over to you on the WhatsApp line. Come, you need to defend us now and tell Africa how hard we actually work at the gym.
9: I'll rescue this conversation right at this point. Liesl, thank you very
0: Absolute
9: much.
0: Absolute pleasure, Liesl, Africa.
9: And best days in joining us again tomorrow morning.
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9: 11 minutes now, it is 2:05. Before we speak to Professor Mike Sateche from the Nuclear Medicine Department at the University of Pretoria and the CEO and President of Nuclear Medicine Research Infrastructure about this new breast cancer breakthrough that could transform treatment in South Africa, let's take your call, Miles. You are Miles Budu with the South African Prisoners' Rights Activist. You want to reflect on the developments around Vusimuzi Cat Matlala and the failed plea deal. Good morning.
1: Thank you very much, Africa, for having me and your listeners. Look, as a lifelong prisoners' rights activist, a veteran and a citizen in good standing, and our activism is conquered and cemented in Chapter 2 of the Bill of Rights, Section 35, Subsection 2, Paragraph E, we also have taken advantage to try and advise unsentenced prisoners who, in fact, delayed their cases and been ill-advised by their legal team with the intention to extort them, with the intention to blackmail them, and with the intention to impoverish them. You see, we have, on the 25th of November last year, called on Cat Matlala when he wanted to boycott the ad hoc hearing to say, my brother, listen here, you have been cornered. The SHIT has hit the fan. Wemzala, so moshagele. What you must do, tell your attorneys, your legal counsels, your best people who are having best brains in the country to take a back seat and you face the music. And that will save you time. It will save you your dirty, stolen money, because that is what his legal team wants. You know, I'm told by an Afrikaner police officer who has turned an advocate now. He's one of the best advocates. He told us some time ago that Miles, my client is innocent until his money's dry up. Then I just move away if he cannot further fund my legal fees. Now, this is what is happening here. Once again, we are advising Cat where he is through 702 that he must go back, change his mind, take the plea bargain, you know, open the floodgates, tell us everything that happened, and even tell us what the Madlanga Commission has

0: We released a statement. We said to him this via the media because we don't have direct contact to him. And his legal assistant, advocate, Annelisa van der Heever, said to me, no, he was not going to take this plea bargain thing because she is the one that has seen Cat Matlala as a cash cow, and she has won this tender of Cat Matlala paying her hundreds and thousands, and it will be in the millions because she knows it's a big case. Cat Matlala, for you, save your money, save your integrity, go back, take the plea bargain, face the music, and you'll be out of prison sooner rather than later.
1: Miles, we have to acknowledge that there you are making a number of assumptions. There could be legally sound reasons why he has been advised by his lawyers not to take the plea bargain as amended, as proposed rather, by the magistrate. Or it could have been Cat Matlala himself who decided, actually, no, I don't want to spend 12 years in jail. I was satisfied with 8, but not 12. And therefore, I am turning down this plea. We don't know categorically that it is his legal representation that advised him to turn down the plea bargain.
0: From where I'm standing, I'm saying to his advocate, his senior counsel, if they think I'm talking rubbish and I'm bad-mouthing them, they can go and sue me. That man is dead, he's been ill-advised, and they're going to milk him, and they're going to take all the stolen millions, and he will end up in prison in any event. I mean, I know of an Angelo Agresi that was sentenced to 497 years. He took a plea bargain, and he's not even going to see the cell of a prison. I'm talking about a plea bargain that was taken by a looter of VBS, Philip Truter. I think he's been out of prison because he took a plea bargain where he was sentenced to 100 and something years, and he's out, or will he be out in the next few weeks? And it is only organizations and people like Miles Budu that will talk this kind of English, because we've got nothing to lose. He is sitting there, he's been ill-advised, and I think he must go back to the plea bargain thing, because he's going absolutely nowhere with this legal team that wants to loot the money that he loot from government.
1: Once again, Miles, we are making... Sorry, I keep on stressing this because I think it's important to note. It is possible that it was Cat Matlala who made the decision that he's going to turn down the plea bargain as amended by the magistrate. It is possible that his legal team has been advising him, go ahead, it's still a good deal. Because remember, this is not the only case against Cat Matlala, right? He'll be facing others. And if the plea bargain had been agreed to, it certainly would have made the work of the National Prosecuting Authority that much easier, definitely benefit the people of South Africa, and. But there is a world, Miles, where it could have been Cat Matlala who decided, I am not going to take this plea.
0: I don't believe that.
1: Well, that's what you don't believe. Fine. But unless you document evidence to me that shows that it was a legal advice that resulted in him turning down the plea bargain, we're going to have to assume that it's an assumption, yeah?
0: Yeah, no, I'm trying to get a visit to him directly because I want to look him in the eyes, give him a little bit of advice, pray for him, and consult with him and say, my brother, sukumoshakele mzala. I mean, just watch and go and see what is going to happen with him in front of the Matlanga Commission. Just go and listen. They have already done their work from that side. And the advice to him again, when you go in front of that commission, go open the floodgates, spill the pins, and then say even things that they did not pick up. And that will make him a better Vusmuzi Cat Matlala when he comes out after he has done his time and served his dues to the community.
1: All right, Miles, thank you very much for your call. Miles Budu, speaking on behalf of the South African prisoners' rights activists, talking about Cat Matlala and his turning down of the plea following some proposed amendments from the magistrate. More of your calls on 021-446-0567 or 11-883-0702.
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1: It looks like we'll need to schedule our guest, Professor Mike Sateche, another time. He's the head of Department of Nuclear Medicine at the University of Pretoria, and the CEO and president of the Nuclear Medicine Research Infrastructure was going to talk to us about a new breast cancer diagnosis breakthrough that could transform treatment in South Africa. But unfortunately, we're not able to raise him at the moment, so we'll

0: try and schedule him for another morning. Many people, though, responding to my conversation with Liesl van der Westhuizen around the need for a foot spray to be included in your gym bag. It's one of those essential items that could be saving the health of your feet. I made reference to how on another radio station, a conversation was being had about wearing your socks more than once. Costas on the WhatsApp line saying, morning, Africa. What do you mean by saying some people wear socks twice? No, the world has gone mad with an emoji that is exasperated at the very least. Here's a voice note on this.
1: Good morning, Africa. This is Sim. Wearing your socks more than once has got nothing to do with whether you're a man or woman. It's got to do with you and how you take your hygiene seriously. It's not a gender issue. And with the whole thing of foot sprays, I am someone who exercises a lot. I run 20 kilometers per day. And I don't use any foot spray. I just use my roll-on. Why buy foot spray? I've always used my roll-on for more than 20 years to apply it and under my feet, to control the sweat under my feet. And it worked for more than 20 years. I don't see a reason why I should spend more than 50 rands on a foot spray. It all on works for me. It's always worked for more than 20 years.
0: Sammy, thank you very much. I had not known that there was an issue, that was a solution using a roll-on your feet when you are running or perhaps have excessively sweaty feet, but it works for you. And I agree with you, it's not a gender issue. It's not only men who wear their socks twice. But in me listening to the radio station for the 45 minutes, I was in the car at the time. I was up in Gauteng, actually, when this was happening last week. I would say 90% of the people who contributed saying that it is okay to wear the socks more than once, they were men. There was only one woman who said, yeah, it's okay. It's all right. It can be done. But generally, it was men who were saying, no, wearing socks more than once is certainly something acceptable. Didn't make it a gender issue. It just happened to be that it was men who were responsive in that way. You're listening to Cape Talk on 702. It's a Wednesday morning, the 15th of July, 2026, and it's just gone 5 o'clock.
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3: An IDEC top officer condemns politics affecting the entity, and police probe the murder of one of the March and March leaders. Good morning, I'm Sfiso Zulu. Senior investigator at IDEC, Brian Pediachi, says there's a political agenda attached to his probe into senior crime intelligence officers. Pediachi testified at the Matlanga Commission yesterday about internal factions between SAPS and the Investigative Directorate Against Corruption. In June last year, IDEC arrested crime intelligence head Dumsani Khumalo and other officers for fraud and corruption. It was revealed at the commission yesterday that the arrests happened after a complaint that was laid by National Coloured Congress Member of Parliament Fadil Adams. Tabiso Koba reports.
4: Crime intelligence boss Dumsani Khumalo and several of his colleagues faced charges of colluding to hire an inexperienced person to a senior role within the department. Brian Pediachi is IDEC's lead investigator in the case. He says there's enough evidence to sustain the fraud and corruption charges.
5: I deny as baseless any allegations of political interference or hidden agendas in respect of the investigations that are conducted by IDEC against the senior officers within crime intelligence and SAPS.
4: However, Pediachi came unstuck when questioned by Commission Chairperson Mbuyiseli Madlanga whether IDEC had enough grounds to investigate the complaints laid by National Coloured Congress Member of Parliament Fadil Adams.
6: The suspicion that Mr. Adams is expressing has not been substantiated. Bearing that in mind, are you saying that the requirements of Section 27 have been satisfied?
5: No, sir. That's my answer.
4: Pediachi continues with his testimony today. Tabiso Koba, Eyewitness News.
3: Former Police Minister Pekicele says he was unaware of outstanding TRC cases that still needed prosecution when he became National Commissioner in 2010. Cele testified at the TRC Cases Commission of Inquiry yesterday, which is investigating whether police and prosecutors deliberately stalled the prosecution of some TRC-related cases. He was questioned about why he did not ensure that the outstanding cases were properly investigated and prosecuted during his tenure as commissioner. Dalit told the commission that his focus at the time was ensuring the successful policing and security of the 2010 FIFA World Cup.
7: When I became a national commissioner, we had a very focused project. That was 2010 World Cup. Many other things, I admit, would have maybe taken a little bit of a backseat because we had to make this 2010 happen.
3: He says all police resources were diverted towards the tournament.
7: There was a big issue of 2010 can't come to South Africa because we were paradise of crime. So the world did not know. Commissioners, South African police saved the World Cup. Maybe that is not a big good story that is spoken about South African police. Saved the World Cup.
3: And police are investigating the circumstances surrounding the murder of March and March Gauteng leader Andile Somgaka. He was shot in the driveway of his home in Greenfield in Johannesburg earlier this month and succumbed to his injuries last Thursday. March and March has been spearheading anti-illegal immigrant demonstrations in some parts of the country. Police spokesperson Athlenda Mate says the motive for the shooting is not yet known.
8: We are committed to conducting a thorough investigation to establish the circumstances surrounding this murder and to ensure accountability. Meanwhile, the acting national commissioner has issued a stern warning to individuals and groups who continue to intimidate, harass, and perpetrate violence against foreign nationals, stating that such actions are unlawful and will not be tolerated.
3: Gold is trading at $4,083.81 an ounce. The rand is at 16.34 to the dollar, 21.92 to the pound, 18.71 to the euro. Brent crude oil is at $86.61 a barrel. A fine day in store for Gauteng, Johannesburg, starting at 4 degrees, peaking at 21. Pretoria, 6 and 23. Vereeniging, 3 and 22. Cape Town will be cloudy along with a light northerly breeze, a low of 10 and a high of 17 degrees. The top story in EWN this hour, senior investigator at IDEC, Brian Pideachi, says there's a political agenda attached to his probe into senior crime intelligence officers.
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0: 5 minutes now, it is past 5 o'clock. It's a Wednesday morning, the 15th of July, 2026. We're in your company until 6 o'clock this morning, where we always take your calls on 021 446 0567. 011-883-0702. Your WhatsApp messages and voice notes to 072-702-1702, 072-567-1567. Coming up on the show this morning, the Western Cape High Court has set aside 2 days starting today to hear the President's urgent bid to halt Parliament's Section 89 impeachment proceedings. That's today and tomorrow. The President wants the process suspended pending the review of the Section 89 independent panel report that found that he has a prima facie case to answer over the Palapala matter. The committee was established following a constitutional court ruling that impeachment proceedings be instituted against him. We'll speak to our legal analyst and specialist, that's Benedict Peary, about that. And basically, we'll try to understand the laws of interdicting in South Africa. Benedict will join us at about 5:15 this morning. And then there's been a growing call for local doctors to be employed and deployed to all public health facilities. We are seeing 1,800 qualified doctors who are reportedly unemployed. Questions mounting over Gauteng's 612 million rand budget for foreign healthcare professionals. The South African Medical Association trade union saying that government must urgently prioritize employing local doctors while continuing to protect legally employed foreign healthcare workers. We'll be speaking to the Secretary General of SAMATU, that's Dr. Cedric Sihlangu, about that. He'll join us at about 10 minutes to 6 this morning. Throughout the hour, as indicated, you are most welcome to call us on 021-446-0567 or 11-883-0702.
10: Because some journeys are better taken together.
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0: At 7 minutes past five, this is what you need to know this Wednesday. We will start in... actually, in KwaZulu-Natal, with a rather disturbing story. The Department of Education in that province launching an independent investigation after a viral social media video alleged that teaching posts within the department were being sold in exchange for money as well as sexual favours. The department confirming that the head of department, Nkosinathi Ngcobo, had ordered an independent probe into the allegations involving the department's head of communications, Muzi Mahlambi. The department views these allegations in a serious light, they say, as they touch on the integrity of public administration and the trust that the people of KwaZulu-Natal have placed in the department. The video, which has been shared widely on X, allegedly shows Mahlambi's wife confronting him. In the footage, she accuses him of selling teaching posts and alleges that female teachers either paid money or exchanged sexual favors to secure employment. We go to Sudan now. The European Union has banned the purchase, import and transfer of gold from Sudan, saying that the trade has become a key source of financing for the country's civil war that erupted in April of 2023. The conflict between the regular army and the paramilitary rapid support forces has triggered one of the world's most humanitarian crises, forcing more than 14 million people from their homes. Sudan is one of the continent's largest gold producers, and its vast reserves have become a crucial source of revenue for both sides. That's according to the rights group. EU foreign ministers approved the measure alongside a ban on exports to Sudan of mercury and cyanide, chemicals which are widely used in gold mining. In the Middle East, Trump again threatens to strike Iran's power plants amid impasse over the Strait of Hormuz. And the report goes that President Donald Trump has threatened to expand the U.S. strikes on Iran next week to target power plants and bridges if Tehran does not agree to a deal. That's amid a continuing dispute over the Strait of Hormuz, saying that next week it gets really bad for them because next week comes the power plants, next week comes the bridges, he said in a Fox News interview. We're going to knock out all their power plants. We're going to knock out all their bridges unless they get to the table and negotiate, he said. The U.S. president made similar comments in March when he threatened to obliterate Iran's power stations and freshwater plants if Tehran did not agree to peace terms shortly. He said that at that time, destroying civilian infrastructure such as power and water facilities would be illegal under international humanitarian law and would probably constitute a war crime. In Canada, two people have been killed in a mass shooting in the largest street festival in that country. Two people killed and several others injured after at least two shooters exchanged gunfire amid crowds of roughly 13,000 people at Canada's biggest Latin street festival in Toronto on Saturday. A total of six people were shot and several suspects are believed to be at large after the shooting at the Salsa on St. Clair Festival. That's according to Toronto Police Deputy Chief Frank Berardo, saying that at a news conference late on Saturday. Both of the deceased victims were men, while the four injured victims were taken to hospitals with serious injuries. Investigators have cordoned off three crime scenes and recovered two firearms, but there is no ongoing threat to the public at the time of the press conference, he had said. And then.
12: They've looked much more comfortable in their shape, Spain.
13: Toro. Olmo.
0: The European champions are in the World Cup final after beating a highly rated France team 2-0. The Spain boss, Luis de la Fuente, saying that his side are the best team in the world. Do you agree? We wonder. Do send us a WhatsApp message to 072-702-1702, 072-567-1567. He said, we started almost 4 years ago with an idea and we've been faithful to that idea and it's brought us here. Today, we faced one of the best national teams in the world, but in front of them, they had the best team in the world. That is different. These players deserve everything. Day after day, they've shown their commitment, their solidarity, their generosity, their talent. They make the difference. Difficult look easy, he said. Spain will face either England or Argentina, who play the second semi-final match later today.
13: We asked rugby legend Francois Steyn what he thinks of the all-new Toyota BZ4X. France, would you say the BZ4X is a rugged all-wheel drive SUV?
14: Yeah.
13: Cool. Was the acceleration and handling good?
14: Yeah.
13: All right. So you think the BZ4X can handle South Africa? 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The all-new Toyota BZ4X, an all-wheel drive battery electric SUV made to handle South Africa. The BZ4X, it just got real.
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0: 14 minutes now, it is past 5 o'clock. In a moment, we'll be joined by our legal analyst, Benedict Piri, on the matter involving the President and Parliament. Both will be in the Western Cape High Court today and tomorrow making arguments. The President, Cyril Ramaphosa, applying for an urgent bid to halt Parliament's Section 89 impeachment proceedings, which meant to be starting imminently. The president wants the process suspended pending the review of the Section 89 independent panel report that found that he has a prima facie case to answer over the Palapala matter. The committee was established following a constitutional court ruling that impeachment proceedings be instituted against him. Now, to try and understand laws of interdict, for lack of a better word, we welcome via Zoom our legal analyst, Benedict Piri. Benedict, lovely to chat to you again. Good morning. Sorry, Benedict, you'll need to unmute your device, I'm afraid, in order for us to be able to hear you. Still not? Okay, let's try and reconnect with him. President Ramaphosa arguing that the Section 89 committee should not continue with its work while he challenges the independent panel report, which found that he may have violated his oath of office in relation to the Palapala matter. The impeachment committee disagreeing, saying that it is simply carrying out a constitutional court order. The impeachment committee chairperson, Makashule Ghana, saying that as a committee, we're going to oppose the urgent interdict application by President Ramaphosa. As the second respondent in the application, I have to oppose this application, he said. Benedict, it is going to be a case of for which set of lawyers make a better argument, I suppose, or is the law clear here? The Constitutional Court has effectively instructed Parliament to continue with the impeachment process, regardless, they say, of what happens with the President's panel review application for the Section 89 report. Your legal mind, what does it tell us this morning? Good morning.
17: Good morning, Africa, and good morning to the listeners. I suppose at some level, it will be a question of which of the legal teams argues better. And that particular terrain will revolve around whether the president is entitled to basically stop the impeachment process at this point in time. Now, what the president is saying is that ultimately, in his view, the Section 89 panel report was unlawful on a number of grounds. And essentially, you know, the two grounds that he surfaces in this application is around the fact that the panel misconstrued their mandate. And that boils down to the question of whether they found sufficient evidence as opposed to prima facie evidence. That's an important distinction because when the motion for the impeachment was brought by the African Transformation Movement, all the Speaker of Parliament needed to satisfy herself of was that it met a prima facie case, whereas the Section 89 panel was required to find sufficient evidence. We know that the Section 89 panel construed its mandate to say that sufficient evidence based on the nature of evidence it received and the nature of submissions based on the parliamentary rules in this particular instance could only mean prima facie evidence. So the president takes umbrage with that. The second element around which he takes umbrage is the question around whether the panel, in fact, could actually make the findings relating to his constitutional breach, essentially. And here, really, the question devolves around, you know, whether the president had firstly, you know, undertook paid work within the meaning of what the president suggests, is that paid work could only mean that he actually received a salary or remuneration from his para-para business. So he's saying, notwithstanding the fact that he owns it 100%, no one else owns it. The fact that he actually hasn't paid himself a salary or a dividend means that he doesn't breach the condition of the constitution that he must not undertake any paid work. So those are the two elements that the president sort of suggests the report is reviewable. And on that basis, he says, well, it means then I have a right that is worthy of protection from this court, and I do not have to subject myself to a process that is unlawful on these two bases.
0: Do you agree with the president on that point?
17: I don't agree with him. And, you know, the very simple one is if we take, for instance, this undertaking of paid work, you know, this is something that was echoed by the public protector in her report. And she said that the president isn't undertaking paid work on the same basis that the president, you know, basically asserts it at this point. But that makes no sense. It's an artificial distinction because it's not possible that the constitution could be designed that the president would be able to own a business, or any member of cabinet for that matter, would be able to own a business and control a business, but at the same time still be precluded from, you know, getting a salary from that business. It's an artificial distinction because ultimately it's an economic concern from which the president would ultimately benefit, whether he's actually paid himself a salary or a dividend at that particular point in time. And I think that's the focus of the constitutional prohibition, as opposed to whether you actually have a payslip or you've paid your money. So just on that particular level, I think it's going to be difficult for the president to sustain that. And that's going to be a major sort of element which will face attack, because for an interdict, you need to show that right. You need to show that you actually have a right that the court must protect. You have to then show that the right is being violated. And in this particular instance, the president says, well, he has a right not to be subjected to an impeachment, given the seriousness of the process, if the report is unlawful. Which also basically puts the cart before the horse from a legal perspective, because, you know, we know that a review does not suspend the operation of any legal process. And what the president is trying to say is, you know, in this particular instance, in the context of an impeachment, if the next president comes after me and they're in the same position and they bring a review and they say that potentially the panel was unlawful or the panel report was unlawful, that process must stop until that unlawfulness is actually ventilated. You know, that's not the way it happens in law. He does refer to Pravin Gordhan's case, but certainly that's not the case in this particular instance. So I don't agree with him, yes.
0: Could the reverse be true, though? So let's imagine a world where the impeachment process continues, witnesses and potentially the president is called to that committee set up in parliament, hearings are engaged, and of course some impairment of the president's character is experienced, and then upon the fullness of time and the Section 89 panel report review, it finds actually this panel report review does not stand legal grounds, it should not have made its way through to parliament, and I'm playing total devil's advocate here. The impeachment process would have then gone ahead and things would have been said about the president that would impair his credibility, that would not be able to be undone. Surely that's a consideration here?
17: Well, I think it's a consequence of the process. You know, there was a motion that was tabled by a party in parliament in accordance with the rules. The speaker accepted the motion as being valid. In fact, initially, you know, the speaker actually asked for the motion to be improved, and then eventually she accepted the motion as being valid. The Section 89 panel undertook their investigation in accordance with the rules. They received submissions from members of parliament in the format that is, you know, they were entitled to receive. And based on that, they made their findings. And, you know, what the Constitutional Court has said is that once that Section 89 panel finds that, essentially the president may be guilty of violating the Constitution, then that matter must be sent to the investigation committee, the impeachment committee. And that's an obligation. And the impeachment committee must then is then also obliged to take on, you know, and conduct that impeachment process. So the Constitutional Court's order is quite an important order in this process, and it's quite an important cog in the machinery because it compels the impeachment committee to act on the basis of what the Section 89 panel reported in their report. You know, the committee actually has to proceed with this process, and there isn't really an avenue for the president to actually escape it. Even though he says, I may actually suffer hearing people saying bad things about me. The process has commenced, and the other steps leading to the process have been taken in, you know, in accordance with the law, according to the Constitutional Court. So it just follows that the president must then subject himself to this process and potentially the ignominy of whatever allegations are made against him, notwithstanding that they may be found to be wrong or whatever the case may be once the review, or at least the panel report may be found to be wrong once the review is finalized.
0: We'll find out. Thank you very much, Benedict Peary, our legal analyst. Looking forward, of course, to the 2 days of court time set aside in the Western Cape High Court, where the president has applied for an urgent bid to halt Parliament's Section 89 impeachment proceedings. The arguments will be heard today and tomorrow. The committee established following a Constitutional Court ruling that impeachment proceedings be instituted against him, deciding to I suppose go against the president's application, saying that they're going to oppose the urgent interdict application by the president. As a second respondent in the application, the chairperson of the committee says, I have to oppose the application.
14: Rise and shine. It's a new day.
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0: 26 minutes now, it is past 5 o'clock. Sunrise in Johannesburg will complete at 6.54 this morning, and in Cape Town at 7.49. Lehlonolo Tabela, forecaster with the South African Weather Services, joining us on the line now. Lehlonolo, very good morning. Welcome to the show.
19: Baba Africa, good morning. How are you?
0: I'm very well, thank you very much. How are you this Wednesday morning?
19: Oh, well, thanks for asking. Welcome back. A lot of people have been asking me, oh, where are you, Africa? Where are you? How was your leave? Did you enjoy your leave?
0: Very nice, very nice. Unfortunately, I had so many family commitments, I could not find a moment to find you in Gauteng and have that cup of coffee. But I promise the next time I visit, I'll make up for it, yeah?
19: No stress, my brother. But it's good to have you back.
0: Thank you.
19: I'm glad you had a best time in your leave time.
0: Well, I mean, I had a good time. I won't say I had the best. I'm teasing.
19: What's that?
0: What sort of Wednesday are you promising us today?
19: Right. Expecting, a best day today. It will be fine conditions across most parts of the country. Just cloudy conditions mainly over the west coast and the south coast of the Western Cape into the adjacent interior. It will be cold along the west coast, including in Cape Town, with a maximum of 17 degrees, a minimum of 10 this morning. Fredendal will peak at a maximum of 22 with a minimum of 8. Riversdale, 5 and 19. And in George, 9 and 18 degrees into the afternoon. If you'll be in Gauteng, expect a fine day today with cool temperatures into the afternoon. Pretoria's maximum is expected to peak at 23 degrees with a minimum of 6 this morning. Johannesburg, 4 and 21. And if you'll be in Vereeniging, expect a maximum of 22 degrees with a minimum of 3 this morning. We're still expecting some morning fog patches, especially along the west coast of the Western Cape into the adjacent interior, which may reduce some visibility stretching into the eastern parts of the province. So be aware of those conditions since you're driving out. But if you're traveling to areas around the Eastern Cape, KwaZulu-Natal, as well as into the escarpments of Mpumalanga, be aware of those foggy conditions this morning, as they may definitely reduce some visibility to less than a kilometer. So do take caution around those areas. For tomorrow, fine conditions will persist in Gauteng with cool temperatures into the afternoon. But if you'll be in the Western Cape, expect partly cloudy conditions with cool temperatures, but it will still be cold along the southwest coast of the province. And that's our weather for today. Into tomorrow.
0: Lehlonolo, thank you very much. We'll chat again tomorrow morning.
18: EWN Business.
0: 29 minutes now, it is past 5 o'clock. Mateo, very good morning to you. We'll start with news from the Competition Commission. Harith has been given the nod to acquire a stake in Fly's FM.
20: Yeah, a bit of a complex deal for them. It's going to be hard to get it to the finish line, but the Competition Commission has recommended that private equity firm Harith General Partners be allowed to acquire Fly SFA subject to conditions. Now, the main concern there is Harith's existing 37.5% stake in Lanseria International Airport. To prevent Fly SFA from gaining an unfair advantage over other airlines, Harith must ensure all airlines are treated equally at the airport, prevent the sharing of sensitive business information, and avoid giving Fly's FAIR preferential pricing or access to the airport. The deal will help resolve Fly's FAIR's long-running ownership issues. The airline has faced regulatory scrutiny over foreign ownership rules, which limit overseas ownership of South African domestic airlines to just 25%. Now, if approved, the acquisition would bring Fly's FAIR into full South African ownership, strengthening its regulatory compliance. Transaction will still require approval from the Competition Tribunal. Then looking at other things happening on the market, and it's been a big story this year, the story around oil, and we're back almost at square one now. Oil prices rose in choppy trade this morning as U.S. forces carried out another round of strikes against Tehran, and Washington reinstated its naval blockade of Iranian ports near the Strait of Hormuz. The U.S. West Texas Intermediate Futures, which is the benchmark in the U.S. for oil, up 1% at $80 a barrel, while the international benchmark Brent crude is up 1.2% at $85 a barrel. U.S. Central Command saying late on Tuesday that it had carried out another wave of strikes against Iran, targeting dozens of military assets near the Strait of Hormuz. Looking at the markets and how they played out locally for the JSE, a bit of a rebound on Tuesday, up 569 points. Financials were stronger on the day. Banking stocks up 1.5%. Banking stocks were up marginally. It was the mining shares were up 1.5%. Valterra up 3.6%. The platinum producer having a good day. Northam up 3.5%. Glencore enjoying gains of 3.2%, with Exxaro up more than 2%. Some losses for Ital Tile. They were down 3%. Pick and Pay down 1.9%. The Rand this hour, 16.35 against the US dollar, 18.70 against the euro, 21.91 against the British pound. Price of gold, $4,035 an ounce, or platinum is at $1,635. Brent crude at $85 a barrel. More business after 6.
0: 5:32 it is this Wednesday morning. Sifiso Zulu, you've got the latest from EWN. Good morning.
3: Thanks, Africa. Good morning. A Gauteng family is demanding justice after their 13-year-old twin sons were allegedly sexually violated twice by fellow learners at their special education school in the Vaal. The family is questioning the way the Krugerrand school management handled the attacks. The boys were allegedly violated in separate incidents in February and last month. Political parties have accused Parliament's ad hoc committee investigating police corruption of diluting their recommendations in the latest report. MPs who serve on the committee say the authors of the draft report have submitted whitewashed findings after it found Minister Senzo Mkhunu and Brian Mokgosi had no proven links to criminal networks. And former Police Minister Peggy Cele says he was unaware of outstanding TRC cases that still needed prosecution when he became National Commissioner in 2010. Cele testified at the TRC Cases Commission of Inquiry yesterday, which is investigating whether police and prosecutors deliberately stalled the prosecution of some TRC-related cases. He was questioned about why he did not ensure that the outstanding cases were properly investigated and prosecuted during his tenure as Commissioner. A fine day in store for Gauteng, Johannesburg starting at 4 degrees, peaking at 21, Pretoria 6 and 23, Vereeniging 3 and 22. Cape Town will be cloudy along with a light northerly breeze, a low of 10 and a high of 17 degrees.
1: And in the traffic, we've got faulty traffic lights reported in Somerset West at the N2 and the R44. There's also faulty traffic lights in Gauteng along the N1 North right at Malibongwe Drive and a car stuck on the road. This is along the N12 East after Rondebult Road. Please be on the lookout there.
3: And those are the headlines. 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
0: EWN Sport. 5:34 it is. Mawana Mateza, we did receive a message from a listener in the previous hour who's been trying to desperately figure out how FIFA determines its world rankings. And then he went to Google and apparently it traumatized him because it reminded him of high school mathematics. FIFA does have a page on the FIFA.com site that explains in quite intricate detail what happens, because it's a whole lot of it's a new model, I suppose, where it adds and subtracts depending on whether you win or lose, the severity or degree of importance of the game, the strength of the opposition team, all of that. It's quite complicated, isn't it? Good morning.
21: Yeah, indeed. Good morning, Africa. There's a whole formula that goes with it, and the current ranking system has been in place for the past 8 years, since 2018. It is a little complicated, but the simplest way to explain it is that you get points for every single game that you play, and you get more or less depending on the relative strength of the team that you play against. So you get the three categories of matches, that is friendly, internationals, then you also get tournament qualifiers, and then you get games in major tournaments. Now, a friendly against the lowest ranked team, for instance, would not get you very many. You'll get little to no points, and you get more obviously for a qualifier. And then if you beat the top ranked side at the World Cup, for instance, you could get up to 60 points that count towards your ranking. And that's just basically how it works. So obviously, if you beat higher opposition, you get more points versus games that you beat lower ranked opposition, you get less points. And it's very tricky as well, because now, because of the way that international football works, you play most of your games against nations from your own continent. It's very easy to, I don't want to say cheat the system, but you can bypass it in a way. So that's how you end up getting nations like Canada, who are ranked higher than South Africa, because in South Africa, I mean, in Africa, you get to play Nigeria, you get to play much stronger opposition on a more consistent basis, and sometimes your points don't increase as much as you'd like, obviously, based on the results. Whereas when you are playing in North America, you get to play Nicaragua, Panama, Haiti, and the like, which most often than not, you are expected to go on and win. So it's not a foolproof system, and it is one that some nations are able to bypass and the like. But yeah, the easiest way to understand it is that you get points for beating relative opposition strengths.
0: So it would be in our best interest for SAFA, for example, to try and negotiate for games against higher ranked and stronger teams if you want to see an improvement in our ranking, is it?
21: Yes, that would be the idea. But also organizing games like that also costs a lot of money that SAFA would have to fork out. And I don't know if they're too keen on that. So sometimes as well, you want to make sure that you get games that you are guaranteed to win. Or you fancy yourself against a certain level of opposition. So it's not always just let's play higher ranked opposition for the sake of it. Sometimes you do want to build up your ranking average slowly.
0: Fair enough. I imagine you have the result from yesterday that sees Spain in the final in your sporting report, don't you?
21: 100% Africa, and that was after their 2-0 victory over two-time winners France. The 2010 champions went 1-0 ahead in the 22nd minute of the game when they were awarded a penalty after Luka Dean made contact with Lamine Yamal while attempting to clear his own box. Mikel Oyarzabal converted before Pedro Porro sealed the result in the second half when he was at the end of a sweeping move. Spain will play in their second final in the competition on Sunday and will be up against the winner of tonight's semi-final between England and Argentina, kicking off at 9 p.m. And while the action continues at the World Cup, some clubs are making moves in the transfer market ahead of the new season, which starts next month. Manchester United have confirmed the signing of Belgian midfielder Yuri Tielemans from Aston Villa on a 5-year contract, as well as goalkeeper Carl Darlow on a free transfer. Meanwhile, Premier League champions Arsenal have agreed a deal to sell Belgian winger Leandro Trossard to Turkish club Besiktas. And lastly, SA Rugby president Mark Alexander has defended his organization's pricing strategy for Springbok games. Alexander says the high ticket prices aren't intended to raise their profit margins, but to sustain rugby in the country. SA Rugby has promised to review their ticket prices at the end of this year's season. Mawande Mateza, Eyewitness News Sport.
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18: with Bongani Bingwa.
0: He's in studio now to tell us what's coming up on his show. Good morning.
6: Indeed, he is. And before I do tell you what's happening, I'm absolutely crushed. I listened to Mandy Wiener's show yesterday, and there was a furious debate as to which of the two sides would win last night. The majority consensus was that France would get through. Mandy insisted Spain were the stronger side. And at the start of the game, I texted her and I said, oh, I'm hoping that you are wrong. And of course, she was not. So we'll have some speculation and some discussion about what happens in the England versus Argentina game. The other story we're keeping an eye on in our Africa report is what is the role of traditional leadership in a secular democracy? Where do the rights and responsibilities of a monarch begin and end when it comes to the protections that we all presumably enjoy before the law? It comes in light, of course, of that viral video showing the Zulu king, Mrs. Zulu, quite frankly, being verbally abusive to one of his wives. And is that something that can be contested and debated in the public domain? Is it enough to say it's a private family matter? That's where it should be left, as some traditionalists would argue. We'll speak to Professor Musa Xulu. We'll also weigh in, of course, on the firing of the Zulu Nation Prime Minister by the King yesterday. And then we've got the Premier of Limpopo, Dr. Poppy Ramatuba. She's never far from the headlines, a bit of a controversial figure, and I think she likes it that way. She's got a background as a medical doctor, and she has been in viral videos where, for example, she would rock up unannounced at a clinic, berate staff for not doing their jobs. At times, she confronted, you may remember the video where she confronted a foreign national from Zimbabwe and basically, you know, questioned why this woman was giving birth in a South African hospital versus across the border. So we're going to be speaking to her on a wide-ranging number of topics, from immigration to healthcare and service delivery. She's also cautioned politicians against Ben 10s. We'll speak the economy and governance, infrastructure and rural development, following a big story by Eyewitness News earlier this week. And then it is a Wednesday, so we'll have a corporate that cares. And today we are speaking to MTN. And finally, a question for you, Africa. What are those things that you know you now miss out on because your life is all about modern convenience?
0: Explain.
6: So, for example, at least many South African households understood, about 20 years ago that at 8 o'clock on a weekday, the family gathered around a television set to watch Generations. A World Cup such as we are all enjoying now would be something that the entire family would watch together. Now everybody has their own device. They can watch it on their phone. They can watch it on their tablet. They can watch it in their rooms. We no longer watch television series in the way that we used to because, again, convenience and streaming, and we can watch it at our leisure in our own time. You don't have to wait for the next episode. But all of those were centers of conversation and debate and coming together. You could go to the shop and spy somebody else's trolley and think, oh gosh, that looks like an interesting product. I might want to try that. Or you make a mental note, or you indeed spark a conversation about that exact product and what it might do versus the one you're aware of. All of that is gone because you can now have, well, at least it's not gone, but it doesn't have to be that way because you can now have delivered groceries at your door.
0: Yeah, no, I don't participate in that at all. I still feel a need to be able to touch a product and smell it and, I don't know, get some energy and feel from it before I decide to put it on my pan. So I'm not one of those people who's converted into at-home deliveries when it comes to groceries, I'm afraid. I'll tell you the one thing I do miss and I wish I could do more of is train travel.
6: Yes,
0: we used to travel a lot by train when I was much younger. Pretty much anywhere we wanted to go to, we'll get on a train. And I used to enjoy being one of those kids who would try to stick his head out of the window while the train was moving because I enjoyed the feeling of it. And it's less missing the convenience of train travel and more missing the fun of it. Whereas when I'm on the train nowadays, I'm reading a book, I'm, you know, responding to WhatsApp messages as opposed to taking in the train ride and the people and the characters and all of that. Back in the day, they used to, you knew to stay away from the second carriage from the back of the train when you were going to school because that's where the church people were. And they'd have a church service all the way from Haderfall Station to Taut. And if you had mathematics homework to catch up on, that was not going to happen on that carriage. So I miss that. I miss the chias that came with train travel.
6: Yeah, I mean, absolutely. We'll tell you why we're asking this question. Some debate I had with the team behind the scenes as we were preparing for the show, it could be something as simple as no longer enjoying listening to an entire album of music. When we listened to cassettes, for example, and whether it was by, you know, sort of a hi-fi set or a Walkman, the annoyance and the inconvenience of having to forward the tracks you didn't like was just too much. So we let the thing play and we got to listen to the entire album. Now with streaming options, you choose which specific songs you like and you only listen to those versus a full album in the sense that you and I grew up with. So we're going to be talking about those things, the things you've missed out on because of our pursuit of convenience.
0: We're going to have yourself a very good show. We're going to be coming up on your dial on 702 in 15 minutes.
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0: I was at work yesterday evening. Mario, who pushes the buttons on Good Morning Cape Talk, was at work yesterday evening because he was celebrating with the finalists of the NetBank Business Ignite Awards with Cape Talk yesterday, and we determined who the winner was. The one person who was not there was one Lester Kivett, but he joins me now. Where were you yesterday?
22: Because I'm a dutiful, doting dad. I have the obligations to my very young family. And
0: not to Cape Talk, like the rest of us do.
22: I'm fortunate enough to live in a dual-income household, but because we are a dual-income household, one of us has to work sometimes into the evening. And I really enjoyed my responsibility.
0: I am teasing, but Mario and I had this wonderful chuckle as I was leaving. So, see you in a few hours.
22: See you in a few hours.
0: Literally, that's what was going.
22: But the thought I had when I came in, I pulled into this, was I thought I'd see your car because you either park your car here or closer to your home in the city. So I thought, oh, where's Africa's car this morning? Oh, you probably just slept here last night. But on train carriages, you just jogged a memory for me. So as you say, the second carriage was for the church people and the first carriage was for the smokers.
0: Correct. Weed. Not even cigarettes. weed. If you wanted to go and get high, not because you've smoked anything, but because you've inhaled secondary smoke, you go there. And it's actually a friend of mine got into trouble at his school because he was running late, so he had to catch. You know, he was one of those people who, you know, crossed the train tracks, which was illegal, in order to get onto the train because he needed to get to school on time. And because he was stuck in that carriage, he literally reeked of weed, and this principal thought he was smoking weed. Instead, he'd had to endure 15 minutes of train travel surrounded by a lot of weed smoking.
22: Higher learning, higher powers, and very highbrow conversation this morning. But coming up on our show, yesterday the New York governor, state governor, issued a moratorium on the building of data centers in the state of New York. But here in Cape Town, the city of Cape Town has always in the process of approving a data center close to the Cape Town International Airport. I'll speak to Ground Up news editor Barbara October at about 6:40 about that. And then after 7 o'clock, despite the June 30th deadline passing, the xenophobic disruption continues to have ripple effects through township supply chains. Going to be having a conversation on the price of the most basic goods at 7 o'clock. And then after 8, we talk about a housing crisis and new research showing that the Western Cape is building almost no homes ordinary working families can afford. And are we seeing the slow death of the mom and pop restaurants, one of my favorite Chinese restaurants in Newlands, in close to Dean Street, that has now closed down. I'm going to be speaking about how beloved Cape Town institutions are closing down, maybe just pivoting to takeaway services, and why changing customer habits are forcing them to abandon dine-in services after many, many decades. All that and more between 6 and 9.
0: Lester, thank you very much. And of course, we'll reflect on the announcement of the winner of the Nedbank Business Ignite Awards with Cape Talk later this morning. The full interview will come on Good Morning Cape Town next week sometime. Lester, coming up on your dial in 11 minutes.
18: Because some journeys are better taken together.
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0: Time to celebrate the birthday of an American R&B and soul recording artist. Beginning her career in the early 60s, 3 of her albums have been certified gold by the relevant authority. Her songs often include long spoken sections, sometimes humorous, sometimes explicit. And according to the cataloging site, whosample.com, her songs have appeared in 189 samples, 51 covers, and 6 remixes. It's one of my favorites.

0: song written by Philip Mitchell, first recorded in 1971 by Katie Love and the Four Shades of Black on the Muscle Shoal sound label. That version did nothing and then was recorded by this artist that we are celebrating today, and it became one of her biggest hits. What is the name of the American R&B and soul recording artist who was born on this day in 1944? Born in Georgia in the United States, who gave us It Hurts So Good. If you know, give me a call on 021-446-0567 or 011-883-0702, and all the bragging rights will be yours this Wednesday.
1: EWN Traffic.
0: A slightly difficult one today, Amor. I'm not getting a flurry of calls as I often would after playing the first note, because it's one of those artists, I think, that you've heard, particularly on a Sunday morning, Sunday afternoon, but you're not necessarily going to know the name of the artist, would you?
2: Yeah, no, never cared to search who they are or to listen to more of their music. But I thought she reminded me of Missy Gray. Like, if I hear her, the sound that comes to my mind is Missy's, and I just, you know, I feel like they have the same kind of like a tone and texture.
0: Except hers is richer and more intentional. Like when you and the write-up is right. She tends to preamble her songs with a lot of spoken word, which is absolutely amazing. And it gives a wonderful context to each song. And there's a sense of, you know what? I'm going to do this and do this now and urgently. Let's get on with it, you know, kind of thing. Whereas Macy is, I did tell you that I had the wonderful joy of seeing her performing live in a club in New Orleans, did I?
2: Probably one of the This is Macy, not the person in
0: Macy
2: question.
0: Macy Gray, yeah. Macy Gray, yeah. Mm-hmm. Macy for me is like a...

0: bragging rights. Give me a call now. What's happening on the roads?
1: Well, we still have faulty traffic lights in Somerset West at the N2 and the R44. While travelling in Gauteng, do expect some delays on the N3 North approaching the Geldenhuys interchange. That's due to roadworks between the Airlines interchange and Van Buren Road stretch. While travelling on the Mark 1 North, we're already seeing some delays just as you approach the Crown interchange. We'll have more updates at the top of the hour. Stay tuned.
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4: Hurt So Good was a big hit for this artist, born on this day in 1944, American R&B and soul recording artist, Buddha in Springs. What is the name of this artist? Good morning.
5: Good morning. Where are my manners? That would be Millie Jackson.
4: It is indeed. Full name, Mildred Virginia Jackson. She's given us many, many, many items of music for us to delight in. But thank you very much. Congratulations. 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
4: The South African Medical Association trade union, SAMATU, calling on government to immediately employ hundreds of unemployed South African doctors, saying that the public health system remains understaffed despite the availability of qualified local professionals. Joining me on the line is the union's General Secretary, Dr. Cedric Sihlangu. Cedric, a very good morning and welcome to the show.
6: Good morning to you, Africa, and to your listeners.
4: All right. Why is it important for the department to be employing local doctors?
6: Well, I think, let me start here, Africa. I think, firstly, we must indicate that the SAMATU unequivocally supports and aligns with all efforts that seek to ensure the employment of many South African unemployed doctors who currently languish at home in despair, desperate for an opportunity to practice their profession. You see, the dire state of healthcare in the country warrants government to take immediate action in prioritizing the employment of these young professionals in order to ease the burden on the already understaffed public health facility, as we've indicated. So SAMATU therefore stands firm in the belief that all doctors legally in the country passionately serving our people must do so in line with the enabling legislation and must remain protected under the law. The country needs more doctors, and we must start by employing all the unemployed doctors without delay, failing which will be perpetuation of injustice to the whole nation. So our view, Africa, is that this issue of unemployment of doctors and healthcare workers, by and large, is really unwarranted and undesirable to the whole community. But what we see is that government has been very sluggish in efforts to actually sort of deal with this problem. We still have about 1,400 doctors. It's now July. They're still sitting at home, and we find that to be unacceptable. And I think that's the perspective. Notwithstanding the comments that are being made about who's working in the country and who's not, we believe that all doctors who are in the country and those who are unemployed must be employed.
4: It appears to be a factor of budgeting, Cedric, more so than anything else, right? Every time you speak to the National Department of Health,

0: They reflect the fact that they just don't have sufficient funds to be able to offer full-time employment to all those doctors who are recently qualified and are ready and willing, in fact, to be part of the public health service in South Africa.
1: Well, that seems to be a convenient narrative, isn't it? Because a couple of weeks ago in Parliament, when responding to questions, the Minister of Finance indicates that money has been allocated for the employment of doctors. However, when the money lands in the provinces deal with it as they deem fit in terms of the equitable share, and they repurpose that money for other issues that they deem important. Unfortunately, this therefore perpetuates this problem of chronic or perennial unemployment when the money actually arrives in the provinces but is not utilized for that purpose. So the whole narrative of fiscal constraint and budget deficit, we hear that, but the government itself, if you look at what the finance minister is saying and what is happening in the provinces, they're speaking two different corners of their mouth.
0: So what should happen? What is the union calling for?
1: Look, it goes without saying that probably even at the highest level, and we've said this to the presidency, that clearly there's no one who's willing and prepared to take our accountability for health delivery in this country. The current government is not showing any signs that it's really determined to take real decisions when it comes to health in this country. I think it will come to a stage where it is the citizens of this country that will have to decide what should happen to a government that doesn't take it seriously.
0: All right, we'll leave it there. Thank you very much, Dr. Cedric Sehlangu, the General Secretary of the South African Medical Association Trade Union, calling on government to immediately employ the hundreds, if not thousands, of unemployed South African doctors, saying that the public health system remains understaffed despite the availability of qualified local professionals. That's it from us this Wednesday morning. We'll be back again tomorrow. Do have a wonderful time in the company of Cape Talk and 702 at 6 o'clock.
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3: A Vaal family dealing with the rape ordeal of their children speaks out, and some MPs cast doubts into the police ad hoc committee's findings. Good morning, I'm Sfiso Zulu. A Gauteng family is demanding justice after their 13-year-old twin sons were allegedly sexually violated twice by fellow learners at their special education school in the Vaal. The family is questioning the way the Krugerland Squall Management handled the attacks. The boys were allegedly violated in separate incidents in February and last month. Their family says instead of receiving protection and care, the boys were subjected to unfair disciplinary action after reporting one of the attacks. Please be advised that this report by Nkosikhona Malinga Mnisi contains graphic and sensitive details.
4: What started as a reported incident in February has, according to the family, developed into a months-long ordeal marked by allegations of sexual assault, questions over accountability, and concerns about whether vulnerable learners were adequately protected. According to the family, the first incident took place in February when the twins were allegedly sexually assaulted by two older learners. The family says instead of receiving immediate support and protection, the boys were subsequently subjected to disciplinary measures, which they believe were unjust and inappropriate, especially given the nature of the allegations. They further allege that the handling of the matter intensified the emotional trauma experienced by the children rather than prioritizing their well-being and recovery. But the family's concerns did not end there. Just months later, they say another serious incident was reported at the school in June, this time involving allegations that one of the twins had been raped. Their mom, whose identity EWN cannot reveal to protect the children, says she is grappling with a sense of guilt and many unanswered questions after the victim asked that he be picked up from school as he had completed his exams just days before the reported rape.
5: When he explained to me that he came to my room, I was sleeping. He undressed me and when I was trying to scream, he put his hand on my mouth and he said to me, if you dare talk, I will kill you. And mommy, he did it three times. When he was done, I went to the toilets. When I wiped myself, there was blood on my palms. This is the story I got from my child. And that's exactly what he told the school.
4: The Gauteng Education Department has confirmed it is investigating the rape incident, adding that the accused learner has been suspended pending a disciplinary hearing. Or see Khona Malingamnisi Eyewitness News.
3: Political parties have accused Parliament's ad hoc committee investigating police corruption of diluting their recommendations in the latest report. MPs who serve on the committee say the authors of the draft report have submitted whitewashed findings after it found suspended Minister Senzo Mkunu and Brown Mukhosi had no proven links to criminal networks. But the report has made several referrals to law enforcement agencies to further investigate matters related to suspended Deputy Commissioner Shadrack Sibiya. Baba Londenza reports.
6: Members of the committee want the draft report to be reworked and include some of their strong recommendations against Senzo Mkunu for misleading Parliament about knowing self-styled fixer Brown Mukhosi. Members also believe forensic investigator Paul O'Sullivan has been given a free pass, even after evidence linking him to the intimidation of witnesses. EFF MP Leanne Matthijs expressed her dissatisfaction about the findings on O'Sullivan and former IPED head Robert McBride.
7: And this must be reworded to clearly state that the relationship that was between the then IPED director Robert McBride, O'Sullivan and Trent, it was improper and it was irregular and it warrants criminal investigations.
6: ANC MP Kusela Sangonidiko says the report should also recommend further investigation into National Coloured Congress MP Fadil Adams for mishandling classified intelligence information.
8: In our view, we would even go so far as to say they have been diluted.
6: The committee will hold another meeting to consider the issues raised by the different parties before adopting the report by this month's deadline. Baba Londenze, Eyewitness News.
3: Police Minister or former Police Minister Pegicele says he was unaware of outstanding TRC cases that still needed prosecution when he became National Commissioner in 2010. Pegicele testified at the TRC Cases Commission of Inquiry yesterday, which is investigating whether police and prosecutors deliberately stalled the prosecution of some TRC-related cases. He was questioned about why he did not ensure that the outstanding cases were properly investigated and prosecuted during his tenure as commissioner. Tlale told the commission that his focus at the time was ensuring the successful policing and security of the 2010 FIFA World Cup.
9: When I became a national commissioner, we had a very focused project. That was 2010 World Cup. Many other things, I admit, would have maybe taken a little bit of a backseat because we had to make this 2010 happen.
3: And Iran's Revolutionary Guards say the Hormuz Strait will remain closed until the U.S. ends its act of aggression, while warning that other regional oil export routes could also become targets. Fighting between the U.S. and Iran, which began late February, has hampered energy supplies through the Strait of Hormuz, a key transit route for oil and gas shipments from the Gulf. The Revolutionary Guards carried out attacks on U.S. military facilities in Bahrain and Kuwait following American strikes on Iranian territory. U.S. officials have previously rejected Iranian assertions that Tehran can control navigation through the strait and have insisted international shipping routes remain open. Trump was asked on Fox News how long he intends to continue attacks on Iran.
10: They'll continue until I say it's enough. I mean, they'll continue. They've been the word the military likes to use is degrade. They've been degraded to a very low level. And they have fight. You know, it's like a great boxer. You think you have him beat, and then all of a sudden he comes back and he gives you a shot.
3: Gold is trading at $4,053.90 an ounce. The rand is at 16.37 to the dollar, 21.92 to the pound, 18.70 to the euro. Brent crude oil is at $85.74 a barrel.
11: And in the traffic, we've got delays on the N3 North. This is between the Earlands Interchange and Van Buren Road. That's due to roadworks. There's also queuing traffic on the Mark 1 North between Boysons Road and the Crown Interchange.
12: And in your sport.
13: Spain, the European champions, will play the World Cup final.
12: Spain beat a lackluster France 2-0 to go through to the World Cup final, where they face the winner of tonight's semi-final between Argentina and England. Wales captain Dewey Lake in doubt for Saturday's game with the Springboks, and India thrashed England by 6 wickets in the first ODI.
3: A fine day in store for Gauteng. Johannesburg starting at 4 degrees, peaking at 21. Pretoria 6 and 23. Vereeniging 3 and 22. The top story in EWN the Sawa. A Gauteng family is demanding justice after their 13-year-old twin sons were allegedly sexually violated twice by fellow learners at their special education school in the Vaal.
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18: 8 minutes after 6 o'clock, welcome to the program. My name indeed is Bongani Bingwa. On our menu today, we'll be looking at where does traditional leadership and responsibility begin and end? Do the rights of traditional monarchs trump those of citizens, or are we all protected under the law? We'll speak to Professor Musa Kulu about that. Dr. Poppy Ramatuba, never far from the headlines, never far from public attention, the Limpopo Premier will talk to us on a number of issues. She's been talking tough on immigration, the very same Premier who, of course, because she's a medical doctor, often does spot inspections on healthcare facilities in her province. Remember when she confronted a pregnant Zimbabwean mother asking why she was giving birth in a South African hospital? Well, now she's been talking tough on those groupings that are protesting against migrants in South Africa. We'll talk to her about healthcare and the future of Limpopo. It is a Wednesday, another corporate that cares. Today, we're speaking to MTN.
16: This is Breakfast with Bongani Bingwa
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16: Let's walk the talk.
18: I'm not alone, of course. As always, I'm with a team of colleagues, behind the scenes producers putting the show together and in the studio, especially if you're watching us on our YouTube feed, you'll know that Amo Ramila is here with traffic and so much more. Good morning to you, Amo.
11: A very good morning, Bongs. Morning, 7:02 Landers.
18: Alongside Amo is Muteo Kwaripe. Muteo?
19: Morning, Bongs. 7:02 Landers.
18: What time did you go to bed?
19: After the game. After the game. I had to
18: so
19: watch
18: we're
19: that
18: all breathing through the wound, eh, for the yes. next couple of days. Yes. Oh my gosh. I've got a question for you two both, and we'll use maybe the World Cup as an entry point, right? You may remember 1998. Weren't we all at France in our living rooms? The way we watched that particular World Cup as families around one television set is so very different to how many might be watching it today. On phones, on tablets, on their computers, in their bedrooms, in the dining room, in the kitchen. We're not quite doing things in the way we used to because of modern conveniences, right? So I'm asking you the question, what do you miss out on? You enjoy the modern convenience, you enjoy the development of technology and what it's brought you, but you realize, oh my gosh, when last did I listen to a full-on album? Because now I can stream the specific songs that I want. Remember what an effort it was to forward a cassette, a song on a cassette?
19: Yeah, it was better to let it play till it pops.
18: This is easy. Part of least resistance, right? But we got to enjoy albums. And we can look back on different eras of an artist or a band and say, ooh, that album was much better. The production value on this, there were all those gems that were hidden in an LP. You don't really get that experience today because of the convenience, again, of streaming. Books. Do you miss the feel and touch of paper because you're reading ebooks all the time? What is that? What's that thing you miss because you enjoy modern conveniences? Amo?
11: I think it's definitely books, Bongani. The taking a young walk to the library to do research and taking a bunch of encyclopedias and sitting them with them on the table and paging through and writing, taking notes and, you know, paging through this one, asking a fellow person in the library to say, you know, I'm doing this. What do you think I should be doing? No, go to that section of the library. They have people who submitted researchers and you can... I miss that.
18: You miss that?
11: Yeah.
18: All right. I mean, you're reminding me of map books.
11: Mm-hmm.
18: I used to be proud of having a little map book and being able to know that I need to look at on page 68
11: mm-hmm.
18: on this row, on DL versus DH, row number 6, and that's where the coordinates will be. And okay, and then I'll map and plot my way to that destination, Mateo?
19: Now you've got Waze. I think for me, it's commuting, you know?
18: Yes.
19: We recently took the kids on the Gau train just for them to experience the train. But I was like, to Leruma, it's not really the same.
18: It's not a train. It's a train.
19: I mean, going on the proper train in the coaches where you'd meet different people. And if you travel to work together at the same time every day, you start being friends, you talk about each other's families, your issues, and you're able to share different sources and you get different insights from people. These days, you can just go in an Uber on your own. You're not in a taxi chatting to someone next to you. It's even discussing politics, like in a taxi, you know, just don't get that anymore.
18: It really gave you a sense of what other people are thinking and feeling about
19: particular
18: topics.
19: Yeah, now you're in your car.
18: Yeah,
19: you know.
18: Yeah, absolutely. The friendships you develop on long distance routes, right? Being able to, being at Home Affairs and finding out why somebody's in the queue.
19: Yeah, in a queue.
18: Right, what happened to their document and their ID? And you're never going to see this person again. And so sometimes you even have the freedom to say it exactly the way it is because there's very little consequence of you ever having to account for what you have to say, right? What are those things you miss because of modern conveniences?
14: Morning, lenders. Morning, Bongs. Morning, team. I miss that thing of sitting as a family watching Mahongkwisheng. You know, those kind of dramas. Nowadays, everyone just sits in his room and do whatever that he wants or watch TV at his own time. But if you still remember Lisilo Rula, those kind of dramas that needs you guys to sit as a family and watch them, I miss that, bruh. Miss that.
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18: All right, well, 14 minutes after 6 o'clock, it all happened yesterday at the Madlanga Commission of Inquiry. You may remember, of course, when the ad hoc committee was looking at the alleged criminality in our law enforcement, General Ndlandla Mkhwanazi, the person who started all of this, went to Parliament and told MPs about a senior investigator within IDEC. This is the Investigative Directorate Against Corruption, one Brian Padayachi, whom he described as a pawn. You'll also remember when a number of high-flying top cops were arrested. Principally among them was the crime intelligence boss for Gauteng, Dumisani Khumalo, Lieutenant General Dumisani Khumalo, I should say. And Ndlandla Mkhwanazi said those arrests were to try and distract police from actual investigations they needed to do. It all came to a head yesterday at the Madlanga Commission of Inquiry when indeed Brian Padayachi was testifying about whether or not IDAC even had the mandate to arrest these cops. Padayachi insisting they did so based on a complaint by a member of parliament. When he was pressed on what was actually in that member of parliament's affidavit, the complaint, he had gone to investigate it without even having seen it. And something that Justice Madlanga found to be quite unbelievable.
15: But why not just give you that document?
20: So I cannot answer that question.
15: Do you accept that it doesn't make sense for you not to be given that document? Simply doesn't.
20: Let me just say it this way.
15: Do you accept that it does not make sense for you not to be given that document?
20: No, Commissioner.
15: Okay, tell me.
20: What I'm responding to factually, and this is factually, the chief criminal investigator was responsible for us.
15: I'm not talking about this instance now. I'm talking generally. Does it make sense for the investigator not to be given the Section 27 referral affidavit? Does that make sense? In general terms now.
18: Does it make sense? You're investigating people, top cops. You even go so far as arresting them and you haven't even seen the complaint that should form the basis of your investigation. What did Pravin Gordhan tell us to do? Mateo, what did he say? Connect the dots, right? And it's all starting to come together. I want you to listen now to Andrea Johnson, who is now the head, of course, of the Investigating Directorate Against Corruption, making comments to staff in a meeting at the National Prosecuting Authority, essentially saying to them, fake it till you make it. Have a listen.
21: I asked that everybody go to court because you are a team.
1: But we ask that everyone be dressed to the nines, and they were dressed to the nines. And I ask that they carry those file boxes, you know, that you carry with your files, and make sure the spines are all marked, even if there's nothing in the file.
18: So investigators must investigate without having seen the complaint that forms the basis of their investigation. Why wouldn't they? When their boss has said, just carry files in court. Make sure you are dressed to the nines. Mark them really, really well. Do you remember what Andrea Johnson said to us? It's quite unbelievable. This was almost 4 years ago. It was July 2022. She'd just been appointed head of IDAC. And this is what she had to say to us.
21: I think the message has to be clear, but not just to them, but to all of those that were implicated and might be implicated in corruption, not just through the state capture, is that it is very important for you to know that what you've done in the dark is going to come out in the light. Advocate Johnson cannot afford to back down. That's not what I'm made of. That's not what the people of the country expect of the new investigating director. So yes, if the evidence leads us to you, whoever you may be, we're going to be, I don't know if we're going to knock on the door, but we will be at your door.
18: Remember, I'd asked her what she was going to do about those who had been implicated in the Madlanga Commission of Inquiry. And she said, what you do in the dark will be exposed in the light. Huh?
17: Let's walk the talk.
16: 702.
18: 19 after 6. Mattel, you've got a question of your own?
19: Yeah, I want to know this morning if you're ever in a position to work with someone who's a very, very close friend. Given how social you are and how silly you get sometimes with your friends, do you think you'd be able to keep it professional all of the time?
18: I mean, I feel like I'm doing that right now. I feel like I'm trying to keep it professional with friends. Ouch, Amo, ouch. Don't you feel that way?
11: I do. Especially in the morning when we gather for, you know, ahead of the show. It's a catch up. Then, you know, the producers have to say, guys, we have to focus.
18: I don't even have to imagine.
19: We wouldn't be able to do this if we weren't.
18: If we didn't, yeah. I cannot work with people I don't get along.
19: Yeah.
18: Like, if we can't be friends, let's all go our separate ways.
19: I've worked with friends before and we weren't really productive. So much so that I even made the decision, look, I need to go somewhere else because this is not working out.
16: 702.
17: Weather.
18: 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Stay warm your way. A fine and cool weather day expected in Gauteng today. Temperatures will peak a little higher than we've seen this week. Joburg 21 is your high, 23 in Pretoria, 22 in Vereeniging. Cape Town, same, a bit cloudy with a light breeze, maxing at 17. Mahikeng 24, Gqeberha 20, Kugombo City at 19 will be your peak, Durban 22.
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18: Let's have a first look at the roads. Amo, what are you seeing?
11: Well, we've got delays in Protea Glen along the main road approaching the Afra 5 and 8. There's also queuing traffic in Eldorado Park along the Golden Highway towards East Street. That's due to roadworks taking place along this route, and more roadworks are taking place in Germiston along the N3 North, causing heavy traffic volumes. This is between the Earlands Interchange and Van Buren Road. I'll have more updates coming up. If you see anything else, though, we are on X at EWN Traffic.
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18: After 6 things you need to know at this hour. All eyes will certainly be on the Western Cape High Court today as that court hears President Cyril Ramaphosa's urgent bid to halt Parliament's impeachment process into the Palapala scandal. The President is asking the court to stop Parliament's Section 89 Impeachment Committee from beginning its work until there's been a ruling on whether the initial independent panel's report, which found he may have a case to answer over that 2020 theft at his farm, was legally valid. It is going to be fireworks. Just hours after threatening to slap a 20% fee on all cargo ships passing through the Strait of Hormuz, US President Donald Trump has made another dramatic U-turn. He says now, instead of imposing the levy, the US will pursue massive trade and investment agreements with the Gulf states that he says they are protecting in order to guard the Strait of Hormuz. And after months of explosive allegations and high-profile testimony, Parliament's ad hoc committee investigating claims of corruption within the criminal justice system has reached a key point. Its draft report essentially clears the suspended police minister Senzo Mkunu and several officials and says there are no real links to criminal syndicates and cartels. It clears the suspended Deputy National Commissioner Shadrach Sibiya and even IDAC head Andrea Johnson of any criminal involvement. There'll be a lot of debate about this. Some MPs, of course, as you heard in Eyewitness News, saying this is a whitewash and doesn't take into consideration all of their inputs. The difficulty they will have is to show us the smoking gun. How sad was it? I mean, it was one of the most iconic photographs. Princess Diana comforting a disconsolate Elton John. This was at the funeral of Gianni Versace, who was murdered on this day in 1997. The fashion world sent into a frenzy, left in shock when the Italian designer was killed outside his iconic Miami beach. And at the funeral, as I say, there's that very, very poignant picture of Princess Diana comforting Elton John. It was hardly a month later where he had to find the strength to sing at her funeral. On this day in 2012, the band Queen were crowned in the UK as the most patriotic band. Their theme, or their anthem, We Are the Champions, named number one by fans who were asked a simple question: what makes you proud? What song makes you proud to be British? And this was the song they chose.

0: God help us if the English win on Sunday. God help us all. What's the song that makes you proud to be South African? It doesn't have to be the best or most well-known. The song that makes you proud to be a South African. 702.
1: The newspapers.
0: Sisa Zulu.
2: Good morning.
0: Oh, I'm starting with the story you told us about. It's taken me a good 28 minutes to just sort of settle into it. The story that you are running on EWN, this Gauteng family devastated after their 13-year-old twin sons were allegedly sexually violated twice by a fellow learner at a special school in the Vaal. And from what I understand, the family says there hasn't been an appropriate or indeed a sufficient response from authorities.
2: Yeah, that's absolutely true, Bongani. They've been in discussions with the school as well, but they're basically saying they're not getting satisfactory responses and replies. The kids actually had to be taken out of the school. There are criminal proceedings that happened to the victims, or rather the perpetrators of this alleged crime, but basically the family saying that we are not getting the satisfactory response that we're actually looking for to get the help that our children need.
0: I mean, the idea that the claim is that they were violated in separate incidents months apart, and then they say instead of receiving protection and care, the boys were subjected to secondary victimization through an unfair disciplinary hearing.
2: Absolutely, because the family is basically saying this is a special needs school and it's not an ordinary school where other kids go, but they need an extra layer of protection. And the family feels they did not get that.
0: It's an awful, awful story. I've been asking the question about modern conveniences that remind you of what you're missing out. There's a stunning piece in today's Business Day written by Jabulani's Kakane, and he's talking about exactly this, how technology takes away that human touch in terms of how we live our lives. It is really, really worth a read.
1: EWN Business.
0: Mateo wants to know, can you work with your close friends? Is it a mess? Can you be professional even though these are your faves? Or do you find that actually you're not productive? You have to go your separate ways. What prompts the question?
3: Hello, Fave. I'm talking about this particular story because the Competition Commission has recommended that private equity firm Harith General Partners be allowed to acquire FlySafair subject to conditions. Now, the regulator does have one major concern. Harith has an existing 37.5% stake in Lanseria International Airport. To prevent the FlySafair from gaining an unfair advantage, the commission says the investor must ensure all other airlines are treated equally at the airport, prevent the sharing of sensitive business information, and avoid giving FlySafair preferential pricing or access. Now, the acquisition will help FlySafair, which controls more than 60% of the domestic seat capacity, to address regulatory pressure to meet South African ownership rules. The airline has faced regulatory scrutiny over foreign ownership rules, which limit overseas ownership of South African domestic airlines to just 25%. In 2024, the Domestic Air Services Council said the FlySafair was in breach because trusts and companies, not people, own 75% of the airline's voting rights. The ruling followed a complaint by the local rival, Lyft. Now, if approved, the acquisition would bring FlySafair into full South African ownership, strengthening its regulatory compliance. The transaction still requires approval from the Competition Tribunal.
0: All right, do you approve of the rand?
3: Yes, this morning gaining a little bit on the dollar, 16 rand 34 at this hour, 18 rand 69 against the euro, 21 rand 89 cents against the British pound. Price of gold at $4,032 an ounce, it's down 0.5%, while platinum is at $1,633. Brent crude at $85 a barrel. More business after 7.
0: What's that song that makes you proud to be South African? Do let us know. Is it Pata Pata? Is it Johnny Clegg and the Scatterlings of Africa? Is it Nkalankata? It doesn't have to be the best song or the most popular, but it just stirs your soul. In the meantime, Sfiso Zulu, gosh, more gruesome news.
2: That's right, Bongani. Good morning. Police are investigating the circumstances surrounding the murder of March and March Gauteng leader Andile Somgaxa. He was shot in the driveway of his home in Greenfield just earlier this month and succumbed to his injuries last Thursday. March and March has been spearheading anti-illegal immigration demonstrations in some parts of the country. Police spokesperson Athlenda Mate says the motive for the shooting is not yet known.
4: We are committed to conducting a thorough investigation to establish the circumstances surrounding this murder and to ensure accountability. Meanwhile, the acting national commissioner has issued a stern warning to individuals and groups who continue to intimidate, harass and perpetrate violence against foreign nationals, stating that such actions are unlawful and will not be tolerated.
2: Czech convict Radovan Krejcik's lawyer has rejected suggestions that he is abusing his constitutional rights to frustrate court proceedings. Natasha Otepski was responding to concerns that Krejcik appears to be delaying his long-running criminal case involving four other accused who face charges including money laundering, fraud and forgery. Krejcik appeared in the Palm Ridge Specialized Commercial Crimes Court where his trial was postponed to March next year. Otepski denies the state's claim that it's been ready to go on trial since 2018.
5: The state isn't ready to proceed. If the state was ready to proceed, they would have objected to these matters or to these postponements. In fact, the state sits and does nothing about it and allows the postponement.
2: She says and denies that Krejcik has any interest in dragging out the case.
5: Every person in this matter is quick to blame accused number four, not realizing that he's not trying to deliberately delay the matter. He actually does want it to proceed. We also have to keep in mind that the longer he stays in custody, the longer he's going to be kept here. He hasn't seen his family for over 10 years. He wants to see his family.
2: And Electricity and Energy Minister Hosiyan Ramokgopa is warning that South Africa's multi-billion rand grid expansion won't deliver the economic growth government wants unless industry keeps pace. Ramokgopa says industrialization remains government's energy strategy. The new transmission or lines expected to unlock investment in manufacturing, mining and other productive sectors. He says South Africa must tackle critical skills shortages, improve industry readiness and build the technical capacity that's needed to fully benefit from the expanded electricity network. Ramokgopa was speaking at the 2026 Manufacturing Indaba.
6: Although you have an ambition of domestic production, but for as long as industry is not ready, the skills are not there, the program is dead in the water. It's a stillborn. And that's why there has to be some degree of congruence on how you prepare the industry and the skills to support the build program.
2: A fine day in store for Gauteng today. The temperatures are at lows of 4 and 6 degrees, peaking at highs between 21 and 23.
7: And in the traffic, we've got delays on the N3 North. That's between the Earlands Interchange and Van Buren Road. That's due to roadworks there. There's also queuing traffic in Protea Glen along Main Road approaching the R558.
2: The top story, police are investigating the circumstances surrounding the murder of March and March Gauteng leader Andile Somgaxa.
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16: Good morning, Bongani and the team. Bradley Runberg. Guys, I miss telecom landlines. I remember my grandfather used to have the key for that phone. And when it rings, you need to call him, you need to call my grandmother. No one just pick up that phone. Unlike today, immediately when you put your phone on top of the table, the kids just took the phone and then you'll hear the poppies there on the phone screaming, doing all these things, you know. So yeah, that's always show as always, guys. Have a lovely day.
17: Good morning, Bongani and the team. Ukushela, if I'm not mistaken, it will be courting. And if I have got it right, never in my wildest dreams have I ever thought that I will teach Ubongani one day. Sehoa. But for me, I think, and this will sound crazy, I'm sure, I miss going to the post office, doing the business at the post office, whether it is posting a brief or, you know, a letter and stuff like that. That I really miss. Testing the sweetness on the stamp, even from Marshalltown.
18: Bongani, this year, I miss the Transkaroo train, going to see family in Kimberley or visiting Cape Town. Oh, I miss those days. But this is not technology. It's the crooks who killed the industry. I wish the trains could come back this year.
19: Morning, 702. Hey, I miss the days when we used to watch the television as a family. You know, those days when I was young, there was very, very, very less explicit content on TV. Nowadays, you see your children, they're just stuck on their phones. Some of them are in their bedroom, they're just stuck on their phones. You start to wonder, what are they doing there? It was good those days when there was only one TV set and there's 7 or 8 of us in the room. There was less explicit content on TV because they knew we're all watching one TV set. Esh, man, I miss those days.
0: There's a fascinating piece in the Business Day today by Jabulani Skakane, who says a little inconvenience is in fact good for society. He says we treat waiting as wasted time. Often it is, but sometimes waiting does something useful. It forces people into some place with nothing to do long enough for conversations to begin. What do you miss? You appreciate the modern convenience, but you realize, oh my gosh, having to play a cassette made me listen to the whole album. Streaming, I don't even know the full album that I'm listening to these days.
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0: Cindy Peluta, very good morning to you.
7: Good morning, Bongane.
0: So, Mandy Wiener called it yesterday on her show. She was debating with Mawande. And the consensus between the boys, because I think it was Mawande, it was Karabo Jali, and I think even Keita, the producer, they were all saying France, France, France, France. And Mandy said, well, hang on, Spain looks really, really strong. And so they were.
14: Yeah, and so they were. And we said it, I said it yesterday, that it would be a one-goal game, but it turned out to be a two-goal game, which goes against the odds for a semi-final, because generally the semi-finals of a World Cup are low-scoring. But yes, Spain through to the World Cup final. Everybody's saying that just France just did not show up. You could say that France did not show up, but you could also say Spain held France at bay, right?
0: Yeah.
14: Spain played their own game and they beat France 2-0. France just looking flat-footed as Spain just completely took control. They had the lead through a debatable Oyarzabal penalty awarded after Lucas Digne, while trying to clear the ball, kicked Lamine Yamal. After halftime, Pedro Porro slotted in the second. Spain captain Rodri says the team's composure has been key.
15: We're showing a character of being so mature in certain moments and in big moments. And this is, for me, the most important thing, you know, to wait your moment in the game, to don't get crazy because they punish you or they make an action or whatever.
14: French captain Kylian Mbappe admits they let Spain control the game.
20: I think it was difficult for us because tactically we had a plan to go for them under pressure, to go one against one, to don't let them lead the tempo of the game, to don't let them play in the way they want to play, because of course it's a team who love to have the control of the game, the control of the ball. That's what we let them do.
14: Spain waits to see if they'll play England or Argentina in Sunday's final. Those sides play tonight at 9. Kobus Rainoch starts for the Springboks for the first time this year. They're taking on Wales on Saturday. He partners at halfback with 20-year-old Vusimoyo.
21: If you train with him for the last few weeks, you'll know you don't have to look after him. He can look after himself. Might be a young man, but he's got soft hands and he knows the game very well. So we're all excited for him to play. I'm on his inside, Doug's on his outside, so there's nothing to worry about, and it's not an individual sport. It's 23 players, all got each other's back. So, yeah, exciting times.
14: Wales captain Dewey Lake's in doubt due to a groin injury. Ryan Elias on standby to replace him, with Jack Morgan ready to take over as captain. Elliot Dee and Freddie Thomas have been called up. Ireland boosted by the return from injury of Rob Balogun and Jeremy Lochman for Saturday's game with the All Blacks. Scotland don't have Alex Samuel, Kyle Steyn and Rory Dodge for their match with Fiji. In cricket, India thrashed England by 6 wickets yesterday in the first ODI. Gill retired hurt on 80, man of the match Patel unbeaten on 57. And at the Tour de France today, Pogacar winning stage 10. That's his third stage win at this year's race. He holds onto the yellow jersey 3 minutes ahead of Vingegaard. Cindy Paluta, Eyewitness News Sport.
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0: Joburg, it's time to show up for our city. 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
0: 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Delays there, to be sure.
7: There are indeed delays, Bongani. This is between the Yelands Interchange and Van Buren Road stretch. There's also queuing traffic on the N12 and the R24 west between Edenville Road and the Gilulis Interchange. That's due to peak time pressure there. While travelling on the Mark 1 North in the Sandton area, we've got delays approaching Greston Drive. I'll have more updates coming up. Stay tuned.
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0: In today's Whiz Quiz, KG, start the clock. How many years are there in a century? Is it 100 or 10?
1: 100.
0: Correct. What do you call animals that only eat plants?
1: Herbivore.
0: Correct. Which South African mountain range is known as Ukahlamba?
1: Pass.
0: Drakensberg. Complete the saying, don't cry over spilt what?
1: Milk.
0: Correct. What is the name of Mickey Mouse's girlfriend?
1: Minnie Mouse.
0: Correct. How many official provinces make up South Africa?
1: 9.
0: Correct. True or false? GPS stands for Global Positioning System.
1: True.
0: Correct. In maths, how many sides does an octagon have?
1: 8.
0: Correct. True or false? 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
1: False.
0: Correct. Spell the word luxury.
1: L-U-X-U-R-I-O-U-S.
0: No, luxury, luxury, luxury. You made it complicated. I think you tried to spell luxurious there, but you did really, really well, Dorcas. You walk away with 800 Rand.
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0: The Africa Report today focuses on African traditional leadership. What are the rights and responsibility of monarchs, and do those trump over those of citizens? It comes, of course, after that viral recording featuring the AmaZulu king, Mrs. Zulu kaZwelithini, where he is seen, quite frankly, verbally abusing one of his wives. She, of course, filmed the video to give a sense of the nightmare that her life is often under. Professor Musa Xolo is a cultural expert and joins us to explore some of the themes around this. Always a pleasure to have you on the show, Prof. Thank you for your time.
4: Thank you, Bongani. Good morning to you and good morning to your listeners.
0: I don't know if you saw the video that went viral of one of the queens, Queen Nomzamo Myeni, in a really disturbing exchange with her husband, the AmaZulu king, Mrs. Zulu kaZwelithini.
4: I saw the video.
0: What was your feeling?
4: Well, I was not surprised because I have been following the king for quite some time. So the difference is that this time it was a recording, but there has been similar instances also with maybe let me say the difference is that this time he was recorded by his own wife. But there has been instances in the past where also one of his sisters recorded him. And maybe, I've seen him live in such a situation. So I wasn't surprised at all.
0: Yeah, he's thrown one or two perlas your way, hasn't he?
4: Yes, no, he does. He does, and I've learned because I've seen him in that situation. I don't really bother about it at all.
0: Look, the bigger question here is how do we contend with the idea of traditional leadership and in the sense of a monarchy where a king or a queen's word is virtually gospel? How do we contend with that paradigm in a modern secular democracy where all citizens are equal before the law?
4: Well, it's impossible to have one group of persons being exempt from the constitutional provisions. And you must remember that the kings and monarchs and queens in South Africa are not absolute monarchs, not unlike Eswatini or Morocco or to some extent Lesotho. They fall under a constitutional arrangement which make them to be sub-national monarchs, and therefore they are also equally subject to the rule of law. They are also subject to the constitutional provisions, and they are also expected to respect the rights of others.
0: I mean, what's difficult about this is, of course, we're living in a country where the scourge of gender-based violence is on the front pages of newspapers almost every other day. Women are murdered, one every 3 hours. What was particularly striking was in some of the

0: exchange, the king accuses his wife of an extramarital affair, even though he then says to her, one of his girlfriends is waiting for him.
1: Yes, because it's a cultural arrangement where a man can do as he wishes, but a woman is limited to being a subject to the man, which, of course, would be unconstitutional. A few days before, there was a video where the king was actually condemning GBV. So, you know, also he was in a similar state, but was sitting with maid people and was condemning GBV. So there are those contradictions. He's aware, I think, that we have this scourge in South Africa. But he found himself, because of maybe the state he was in, actually connecting the same towards a woman who seemed to be unable to escape from the kind of barrage she was going through. So it's the monarchs tend to stick a lot to the traditions of old, like we are still in the 18th or 19th century, and there is no legal framework or job description or some kind of code of conduct that is written down to guide them. So they rely on what happened before democracy.
0: Yeah.
1: And which is problematic. Maybe there's an area of action that government should look at in terms of expanding its legislative framework around traditional leaders. Some are guilty of beating people up as they wish and they expect no consequences because they are kings.
0: Yeah, I mean, I think it was the Aba Tembu king who,
1: in
0: fact, was convicted of not only beating his subjects but burning some of their homes, and upon his release went back to sitting on the throne. It's a really awful one, and I think, as you say, we need some introspection around how this is to be conducted going forward. Appreciate your time as always, Professor Musa Qulu, a cultural expert.
2: 702. Coming up, the big interview.
0: The big interview focuses on the Limpopo Premier, Dr. Popi Ramatuba. We'll talk immigration, healthcare, accountability, even Ben 10s.
2: This is EWN.
3: It's Cat Matlala's Day at the Matlala Commission, and South African health authorities promise not to be caught sleeping over Ebola. Good morning, I'm Sfiso Zulu. Alleged crime boss Vusmuzi Cat Matlala is expected to appear at the Matlala Commission today for his much-anticipated testimony. The commission has described Matlala as central to its investigation of criminal and political infiltration into the country's justice system. Matlala is currently behind bars, facing charges ranging from attempted murder, fraud and corruption. Thabiso Goba has more.
4: Vusmuzi Cat Matlala wears a lot of hats, from tender tycoon, alleged underworld crime boss and political fixer. His name has been mentioned countless times since the Matlala Commission began its hearings last September. Matlala has been implicated in paying off some of the most senior cops in the SAPS, from gifting Deputy National Police Commissioner Shedrack Sibiya a herd of impalas to a 70,000 rand cash loan to organized crime boss Richard Shibiri. He's also showered SAPS Section Head for Quality Management, Rachel Macheng, with money and gifts. However, she told the commission these were not bribes, but romantic gestures, since they were having an affair. It's also been alleged Matlala used his influence to get people arrested, access confidential police documents, and score multi-million rand tenders. Thabiso Goba, Eyewitness News.
3: At the same time, the Parliamentary Ad Hoc Committee on Police Corruption has recommended that suspended Deputy National Commissioner Shadrack Sibiya be referred for further investigation. But the committee, in its first draft report, has not not found Sibiya or suspended Police Minister Senzo Mchunu guilty of any criminal conduct or links to cartels for that matter. The committee discussed the findings yesterday as it prepares to close the chapter after almost a year of investigations. Committee content advisor Christine Silkstone says they are not a court of law or a prosecuting body.
5: Around Lieutenant Sibiya, the report finds serious unresolved issues and referrals and makes referrals, but does not find that he acted for Mr. Mtlala, Mr. Mokgosi, or an organized crime network.
3: But MK Party MP David Skosana has rejected the finding on Mchunu.
6: Minister Mchunu's relationship with Mr. Mokgosi. We made it very clear that Minister Mchunu initially had a public denial, you know, on the minimization of his associate with Mr. Mokgosi.
3: A Gauteng family is demanding justice after their 13-year-old twin sons were allegedly sexually violated twice by fellow learners at their special education school in the Vaal. The family is questioning the way the Krugerland school management handled the attacks. The boys were allegedly violated in separate incidents in February and last month. Their family says instead of receiving protection and care, the boys were subjected to unfair disciplinary action after reporting one of the attacks. Please be advised that this report by Nkosikhona Malingamnisi contains graphic and sensitive details.
7: What started as a reported incident in February has, according to the family, developed into a months-long ordeal marked by allegations of sexual assault, questions over accountability, and concerns about whether vulnerable learners were adequately protected. According to the family, the first incident took place in February when the twins were allegedly sexually assaulted by two older learners. The family says instead of receiving immediate support and protection, the boys were subsequently subjected to disciplinary measures which they believe were unjust and inappropriate, especially given the nature of the allegations. They further allege that the handling of the matter intensified the emotional trauma experienced by the children rather than prioritizing their well-being and recovery. But the family's concerns did not end there. Just months later, they say another serious incident was reported at the school in June, this time involving allegations that one of the twins had been raped. Their mom, whose identity EWN cannot reveal to protect the children, says she is grappling with a sense of guilt and many unanswered questions after the victim asked that he be picked up from school as he had completed his exams just days before the reported rape.
8: When he explained to me that he came to my room, I was sleeping. He undressed me and when I was trying to scream, he put his hand on my mouth and he said to me, if you dare talk, I will kill you. And mommy, he did it three times. When he was done, I went to the toilets. When I wiped myself, there was blood on my palms. This is the story I got from my child. And that's exactly what he told the school.
7: The Gauteng Education Department has confirmed it is investigating the rape incident, adding that the accused learner has been suspended pending a disciplinary hearing. Or see Khona Malingamnisi Eyewitness News.
3: And the Health Department says science, not fear, is driving its preparations for a possible Ebola outbreak in the country. The virus has been mostly reported in the Democratic Republic of Congo and Uganda, prompting authorities across the region to review their readiness for any imported cases. Although there are no confirmed Ebola cases on South African soil, government says it's determined to not be caught off guard. Mongezi Koko reports.
9: Ebola is a highly infectious viral disease that can cause severe fever, vomiting, diarrhea, and in some cases, bleeding. The Department of Health says the disease has a high fatality rate, but it is not airborne and requires direct contact with the bodily fluids of an infected person to spread. Health Minister Aaron Motsoaledi says 12 private and 24 public hospitals have been set to manage suspected cases.
10: Case fatality rate of at least one set eventually dies. Sometimes it goes as far as 50%. But the good news is that you need very direct contact with the person with Ebola and share body fluids with them for you to get it.
9: Health officials say the focus remains on preparedness, surveillance and rapid response should a suspected case emerge. Monkey Zico Call, Eyewitness News.
3: Gold is trading at $4,053.90 an ounce. The rand is at 16.37 to the dollar, 21.92 to the pound, 18.70 to the euro. Brent crude oil is at $85.74 a barrel.
11: And in the traffic, we've got a major accident scene reported in the city of Tshwane. It's along the N1 South, right near Border Avenue. It's causing about a 20-minute hold-up coming out of the Flying Saucer interchange. There's also queuing traffic along Main Road towards the intersection of Namapius Drive. This is due to peak time delays while traveling in Joburg. Delays on the Mike 1 North between Boysons Road and Carr Street.
12: And in your sports, Spain takes full control of last night's semi-final, beating France 2-0 to book their place in the World Cup final. England say the pressure's on Argentina ahead of tonight's second semi-final. Wales captain Dewey Lake in doubt for Saturday's Nations Championship match with the Springboks. And India thrash England by 6 wickets in the first ODI.
3: A fine day in store for Gauteng. The temperatures will peak at highs between 21 and 23 degrees. The top story this hour: alleged crime boss Vusmuzi Cat Matlala is expected to appear at the Madlanga Commission today for his much-anticipated testimony.
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0: They may seem like two completely unrelated stories. Just before the news, we spoke to Professor Musa Xolo about this viral video of the Zulu King. It's quite extraordinary. You see Mrs. Zulu, KaZulu Tini, frankly insulting one of his wives. He uses language that would make a sailor blush. And she says nothing. She's sitting on the ground. And at the end of the video, she just whispers, "This is my life. This is what I have to put up with night and day." Of course, the king has since issued a statement apologizing. They've been seen together in public at events. And I suppose that is meant to make us think it's all sorted. There are those who are apologists who say this is a private matter between the king and his wife and therefore leave it at that. And then this awful story. In EWN, these kids at a special needs school who say they have been assaulted sexually by a fellow learner, and instead of receiving help, they were victimized further and subjected to disciplinary hearings. It's about the people we think we have power over, the people who are vulnerable, the people who seem voiceless. I don't know what needs these two children have. And I certainly don't know what needs their alleged assailant might have. But we as a society need to rethink our relationship with the most vulnerable among us, don't we?
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0: 12 minutes after 7 o'clock, things you need to know at this hour. The Oscar-winning actor Forrest Whitaker turns 65 today. You remember, of course, he won the Academy Award for Best Actor for his portrayal of Idi Amin, the last king of Scotland. Also celebrating is Emmy-winning actor Yahya Abdul-Mateen, who turns 40 years old. You'll know him from The Watchmen, Aquaman, and The Matrix Resurrections. Darlene Graham, the younger sister of the late Senator Lindsey Graham, was sworn into the United States Senate yesterday, just days after his brother's sudden death. Essentially, she's taking over her brother's seat in the Senate to represent the state of South Carolina. And they say the things they say about our politics, don't the Americans? The Western High Court today will begin hearing President Cyril Ramaphosa's urgent application to stop Parliament's Section 89 impeachment committee from proceeding whilst the courts review the legality of the initial report that said he had a case to answer. And of course, the 2026 FIFA World Cup final takes place this Sunday, the 19th of July, with a 20-25 minute halftime break. Essentially, they're going to try and turn this into the football Super Bowl kind of final. They'll have Jennifer Hudson performing the American anthem, even though the Americans aren't in the final.
11: Yeah, I saw a lot of people complaining about that on social media, saying, but America is not in the final. What?
0: Zhuang.
11: Aren't they the hosts?
0: No. You only get your national anthem if you're playing. Gosh, Madonna's performing. Shakira is performing. Coldplay, Burna Boy are also going. They're all performing at that halftime event. So there'll be about 30 minutes or so between the two halves of that World Cup final. And on this day in 1972, Elton John reached a major career milestone as Honky Chateau became his first number one album on the US Billboard 200. It had massive hits like Rocket Man, I Think It's Gonna Be a Long, Long Time, Honky Cat, Hercules, and it cemented Elton John amongst rock's biggest stars.

0: 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Up next,
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2: It's got after 7 on the nose. Let's catch up with the roads that crash on the N1 South. Amo?
3: Yeah, Bongani, in the city of Tshwane is causing a body 20-minute hold-up coming out of the Flying Saucer interchange. Please be on the lookout there. There's also queuing traffic in Irene along Nelmapius Road and Main Road. And then if you're travelling in Igurileni, we've got delays along the N12 and the R24 West between Edenvale Road and the Kilulis interchange. And don't forget those roadworks that are taking place on the N3 North between the Elands interchange and Van Buren Road. At this point, it could take you about 40 minutes to reach Bedford View. I'll have more updates. Stay tuned.
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2: 18 after 7, on to this now. There are those who love to hate her. Others hate to love her. She's certainly never far from the headlines. Perhaps now one of South Africa's most outspoken political leaders. I'm talking about none other than the Limpopo Premier, Dr. Poppy Ramatuba. She's often in the headlines because she challenges the status quo, and perhaps not as neatly as some might like. She joins us now. Dr. Ramatuba, welcome to 702 Breakfast. Thank you for your time.
10: Morning, Bongani, and also morning to all your listeners.
2: Let's talk about perhaps the most recent point of controversy, and without getting into the details of, you know, arguments we've heard many times in recent weeks, you've spoken out about migration and the people or the many groups in the country that have been protesting against illegal migration. And I thought one of the things you said is worth speaking about, because you've cautioned against targeting people simply because of how dark-skinned they may be or even speak a different language, because some of this gets murky, does it not?
10: Exactly. You have summarized what I have raised and what I've challenged. Because what could have started as an initiative by concerned citizen about the migration crisis facing the people of South Africa, and what could have been a concern that government seems not to be acting in a manner which appears to be protecting the people of this country, get to be hijacked by others who are now bringing a tribalistic tendency, beginning to target certain individuals. And unfortunately, those individuals, based on the language that they speak, majority of them would be coming from the province that I lead. And first and foremost, I have a responsibility to also be the voice of the people of Limpopo. If somebody from Limpopo says I am an acting judge and an advocate, but I went out just to get coffee, and during that process, I was demanded an ID, because had I not have my ID, what would have happened to me? Look at this person in terms of their status in the community. If it's happening to such people within the middle to upper strata, that what will then happen to ordinary workers from Limpopo faced with the same similar situation? So that's what we are saying. We need to question ourselves to say we have marched, we have raised these issues, government has responded, president called, addressed the country,
2: yeah,
10: appointed the interministerial committee. We are beginning to see work now being done by South African government. Why don't we work with the South African law enforcement agency to deal with this, yeah, matter decisively?
2: Premier, some people might say, but hang on. In another viral moment, you were at a healthcare facility in Limpopo, and I remember a particular moment where you challenged an expectant mother who, it appeared, was from Zimbabwe about why she was giving birth at a South African hospital versus one from her country of origin. Some of the people who are doing the things you are criticizing now will say, what's the difference?
10: Exactly that. Maybe correction. It's somebody who came to the country illegally, not to give birth, but to seek what I called an elective operation on a special project that one has organized to deal with the backlog, surgical backlog. And I'm still going through that process with the Health Professional Council. But the reason which I'm saying what I'm saying now is that I'm saying my position still stands. There's no way, Bongani, you can be in any other country, anywhere in the world, without your documentation. The law of every country must be respected. Now, at that time, Bongani, I've said we raised these issues in our boardrooms. We raised with the minister at that time. We raised with fellow ambassadors about paying the bill, and we did not get any support or any response. Now we are saying South African government is now agreeing that migration crisis must be resolved. We must improve our border. We are all now agreeing all those
2: all
10: issues
2: right.
10: that we're raising.
2: Right.
10: This is what I'm simply saying.
2: Okay.
10: Government is now agreeing with what we are saying.
2: Premier,
10: how
2: do you respond to the criticism that one of the major entry points in terms of those open borders is, in fact, your province? What responsibility does Limpopo have in playing its role when it comes to making sure that people who are coming into the country have the documents, as you say?
10: Exactly that. Remember when we raised these issues as Limpopo, even when I was the MEC for health, it's because the issue of border management, it was never a provincial mandate. Therefore, as a province, you will not have power to can deal with that. You are then forced to wait for what your national government will do. The former minister, former first minister, Mtswali, we met several times with him. He started putting process that we see happening now. He started working on those to try to address the border entry. Where we come in as a province, which is the work that you might have seen we've been doing, is the question that, let's say those who come in the country illegally, through whatever it means, are in the province. what is the law enforcement agency in our province? You might have seen several occasions we've been having roadblocks, and I would personally join, be it the BMA, your Home Affairs, your SAPs, and we'll be arresting people. We'll be trying our best. But the bottom point is that until you deal with those borders, now you have heard the Minister of Public Works, McPherson, saying he now agrees that fence, it needs to be addressed. All I'm saying is that what could have been a good initiative, unfortunately now, if it begins to target each other, it's going to take us even far backward in a worse form.
2: All right, Premier, let's talk about another issue that has arisen recently. One of our ace reporters from the EWN team has just returned from Burkesfort in Limpopo, where a community there struggles to cross from one side of a torrential river to the other to access the only clinic in that vicinity. And it's just such a sad story. Some chaps came together, they put together some logs, some corrugated iron, some sticks to make a makeshift bridge. And now they're charging people desperate to access a primary healthcare facility money to cross the river. And this is known to the authorities. How did we get here?
10: I think when the story was sent to me, I think it was on Monday, I communicated with the local mayor there, and he gave me the story, but I also indicated that he must go. I've also directed my team, and I will be visiting that particular area immediately, as soon as...
2: I guess I'm asking the Premier, because the local...
10: I just want to give you some context.
2: I'll give you time to respond. I'm asking you this question because the local officials in that community say they have escalated to province and they have escalated to higher-ups to make sure that that situation is resolved, and it hasn't yet. So this particular example perhaps may be new to you, but the issue itself of there not being a bridge there has been known for some time. That's what I'm trying to drive at.
10: Yes, I want to respond to that, to say that when the matter was reported to me on Monday, I did all that, and there is response. This is a village which apparently has got around a population of around 750, if I'm not mistaken. Now, that village, that river, if you look at it, it's a long river that goes through a number of villages. There is a road that has been constructed with a proper bridge, which unfortunately the community feels it's a long distance to have to go to travel that particular route. Hence, because they wanted a shortcut, especially during this period of initiations, then they constructed that, which is unacceptable. And then on the issue of the clinic, I have directed the Department of Health, because they said to me they do have a mobile clinic, like we do in a number of villages where we don't have fixed clinic, that goes to that village twice a month, which we have now escalated to say, let's find a way on getting the mobile clinic to be there on a weekly basis. But you see, even if you look at the national norms, a clinic must be within a radius of between 7 and 10 kilometers. So that clinic which they are referring to, they are going to, it is within that particular national norm. However, we are saying we've already augmented to say, because of communities don't want to use that a bridge, which it's safe, which is well constructed, they want to use this. Let's have
2: maybe there are lessons to be learned about making sure that even when we do provide facilities like a bridge, we do so in places that the community will access them the easiest. Perhaps one more question, one more point of controversy. you've made comments about Ben 10s, and that has sparked something of a national conversation. Some have applauded you for speaking frankly. Others say this wasn't appropriate for a premier to say. Why did you think it was important to raise this issue publicly? And do you think that women in leadership face different personal and professional pressures than their male counterparts?
10: It's true. Women do receive that pressure. But let me give you a quick minute context of why I said that in public.
2: As quickly as you can, please.
10: Yes, we built a house to this single mother who had three kids and gave conjoined. And our experience, we once did that. A month later, the house, we found a man there who chased even the kids. Then when I was advising her to say, look, this is what you need to understand. The house belongs to the children. At the back of my mind, I know the public will say, you buy because these people are poor. You give them a house. You even dictate conditions. I then say to her, let me give you a clear illustration. It's not only women from the working class or poor background who fall victims of romantic scams. Even us in leadership, we have seen our downfall. And it's not only the Ben 10, by the way. It's a question of men in our lives would want to want, when you are a premier, you got that young man, or even old, the men already now start to see himself as a premier. And I said, most of these romantic scams comes immediately when you are appointed on a senior position. All of a sudden, you will even be confused to think you are now Miss South Africa when you have not done
2: Premier,
10: any plastic surgery.
2: I just want to understand, because we covered the story of the conjoined twins on this show. We even spoke to Dr. Shifolaro, who had led that surgery. Are you saying that you provided a home for the family, and the mother was then kicked out, or the family were kicked out by...
10: No. I'm saying I have an experience of a woman from another, when I was in health, who had nine
2: different
10: children.
2: Different story.
10: Yes. Then I built a house in Vlerfontein for her with nine children plus grandchildren. There were 17 staying in one room. 3 months later, the son called me and said, MEC, come and see your house. We are being kicked out. My mother has married another man. Now that man now is owning that house. So that is what we are saying. Because this woman did not have a home, no man saw her as a potential wife. Even this one, she's not immune. That now that she has moved out of her family with the parents, with the kids,
2: right. She
10: might be, as much as I said, you are now appointed a mayor. You now all of a sudden have become a beautiful rose flower to attract even insects that are not necessary going to bring. That's what I'm simply saying, to say women need to be careful. We are not saying women must not be involved in relationships, but we're saying your romantic issues must be separated from power that we are giving you. Make your own mistake as a premier and then apologize for your mistake or correct your mistakes. Not because somebody would be dictating to your MECs, this tender must go to this one must go.
2: Gotcha.
10: Whether you like it or not,
2: it's
10: happening.
2: All right, we've got no more time left, but I appreciate your time talking to us this morning. That's Dr. Poppy Ramatuba, the Premier of Limpopo.
0: EWN Business.
2: Well, not a Ben 10, but he's very serious about business news. Mateo Jaripe, what do you have at this hour?
7: At this hour, the rand are keeping quite steady, 16.35 against the US dollar, 18 rand 70 against the euro, 21 rand 90 against the British pound. Price of gold is lower at $4,027 an ounce, or platinum is at $1,630. Brent crude up 0.5% at $85 a barrel. Full bulletin after 8.
2: This Eyewitness News brought to you by Khalix. Khalix for the businessman who knows what he wants. Apologies for the delay. Sfiso Zulu.
11: Thanks, Mwani. Good morning. Former Police Minister Fikile Mbalula is expected to testify at the TRC Cases Commission of Inquiry today. Mbalula was in the position between 2017 and 2018. He is expected to answer questions on whether he was among those who may have contributed to delays in the prosecution of some apartheid-era related crimes. So his successor, Bekicele, told the commission yesterday that he may have delayed progress because he was uncomfortable with SAPS paying the legal fees of former apartheid officers.
12: How could government be obligated to fund through taxpayers' money, including taxes paid by the very people that were victims, black people, the litigation cost of those who committed crimes against humanity?
11: More than 1,000 arrests have been made in the 3 months since the South African National Defence Force was deployed to gang hotspots across the Western Cape as parts of Operation Prosper. Police say the suspects were arrested for murder, attempted murder, firearm and drug-related offences since the multi-agency operation was launched in April. The intervention, which brings together SAPS, SANDF and the City of Cape Town's law enforcement agencies, is focused on 17 high-crime precincts across the province. But fatal shootings continue to plague communities, with more than 40 people killed in suspected gang-related attacks since the deployment began. Carlo Peterson has more.
13: Western Cape Police spokesperson Andre Trout says 1,054 arrests were made during Operation Prosper interventions over the past 3 months. Trout says the deployment has contributed to reductions in several categories of serious and violent crime.
14: The operation continues to focus resources on identified crime hotspots and ongoing intelligence-led interventions aimed at reducing violent crime.
13: A review of reported shootings since April indicates that at least 40 people have been killed in suspected gang-related attacks across the province. Carlo Peterson, Eyewitness News.
11: Police are investigating the circumstances surrounding the murder of Much and Much Gauteng leader Andile Songaka. He was shot in the driveway of his home in Greenfield earlier this month, but he succumbed to his injuries last Thursday. Much and Much has been spearheading anti-illegal immigrant demonstrations in some parts of the country. Police spokesperson Athenda Matis says the motive for the shooting is not yet known.
15: We are committed to conducting a thorough investigation to establish the circumstances surrounding this murder and to ensure accountability. Meanwhile, the acting national commissioner has issued a stern warning to individuals and groups who continue to intimidate, harass, and perpetrate violence against foreign nationals, stating that such actions are unlawful and will not be tolerated.
11: And 12 of the 13 victims of a deadly wildfire that swept through southern Spain were foreign nationals. Authorities completed post-mortem examinations yesterday. Officials say 7 were from the UK, 3 from Belgium, 1 each from France and the US, and the last victim was a Spanish citizen. Fire broke out last Thursday on the southern eastern province of Almeria, which is home to many foreign residents near the Mediterranean coast. A fine day in store for Gauteng today. The temperature will peak at highs between 21 and 23.
3: And in the traffic, we've got delays on the N1 South. That's in Centurion, the city of Tshwane. An accident reported right near Border Avenue causing delays from the Flying Saucer turnoff. There's also queuing traffic on the N1 South. This is just as you approach the Proof Plus interchange. Another accident there right near the Proof Plus turnoff causing delays from Sefako Makgato exit.
11: And the top story this hour, former Police Minister Fikile Mbalula is expected to testify at the TRC Cases Commission today.
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24: Yo, Bongani, good morning. Yo, I was sipping a cup of coffee while listening to the interview. I concur with, you know, the mayor. I think also our people, we like shortcuts. And those shortcuts are the ones that are actually creating this story. However, I think the mayor have seen that, you know, we prefer actually shortcuts. Or the people prefer shortcuts, so therefore they must just build them a walking bridge, a proper walking bridge. I think that's what the people will appreciate. Kaleboha Pongani, beautiful show.
25: Poppy. You were on this path, the path that Julius warned us about. You were one of the forerunners in this anti-immigrant issues, and look where we are. Look where we are, Poppy. My word.
26: Nah, Bongani, I absolutely love the Premier's outlook. She is 100% correct. That is indeed the experiences of women. Men exploit the need for women to feel loved and seen.
2: I said some love to hate her, others hate to love her.
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22: What's the question?
2: What's the question is brought to you by OUTsurance, a chance for you to win up to 3,000 Rand in cash. First, 1,000 Rand for the answer, then later 2,000 Rand if you can give us the question. Zolisa in Centurion has, Zolisa has the answer for today. Zolisa, what is today's answer?
27: Today's answer is 20%.
2: 20%. Ooh, there's a bit of a tough one, Zolisa. 1,000 Rand is coming your way, all thanks to OUTsurance. Ah, he's made it really tough, hasn't he? Zolisa says the answer is 20%. What could the question be? Call us if you know on 011-883-0702.
23: EWN Sport.
2: Cindy Peluta, let's start with rugby.
3: Yes.
2: Yeah, because that's also a thing.
3: Still going. And Wales captain Dewey Lake has a groin injury. He's a doubt for Saturday's Nations Championship match with the Springboks in Durban. Ryan Elias on standby with Jack Morgan ready to lead the team. 20-year-old Vusi Moya will make his Springbok debut, but says his mom is not going to be there to watch.
28: So my sister's playing her first hockey tournament. So I think my mom decided to go and watch my sister play. my mom sent me a message telling me that she'll be there in spirit. So that's also very nice to know. So I'm very excited.
2: Yep. That is absolutely amazing.
3: Parenting his at another level.
2: No, but his mom has chosen to go to the sisters' hockey tournament.
3: Because it's her first one.
2: And he's making his debut for the Springboks.
3: Yes.
2: You know what would happen in most cases, yes. Right? That is absolutely, that's just, oh.
3: So your mom's like, sorry.
2: Still my beating heart.
3: You haven't started all season and I promised your sister that you were, that going I'd go to the watch hockey her tournament. Play hockey.
2: Yeah.
3: I'm glad that you're running on for the Bucks.
2: I hope she plays for, you know, the national hockey team or something in the future.
3: Well, she probably, I don't know, I'll have to find the story.
2: Wouldn't that be amazing?
3: But she will, but I'm sure the mom just went, you'll play again for the Springboks, it's fine.
2: Love her, love her, love her.
3: In cricket, India thrashing England by 6 wickets in the first ODI. Gill retired, hurt on 80. Man of the match, Patel unbeaten on 57 as India chased down 259 with 28 balls to spare.
23: The EWN World Cup Desk. 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
1: A spectacular Spanish display. Spain! Spain, the European champions, will play the World Cup final. Mbappe and France retreat.
3: Well, Spain stayed calm in beating a lackluster France 2-0 at Dallas Stadium. A slow first half swung in Spain's favour when Dignafal Yamal in the box. Sarathabal slotted in the penalty. Spain maintained control and got their second after the break when Porro played a give-and-go with Olmo before side-footing it in. Spain could have had a third, but Yamal was offside. Captain Rodri.
4: We're showing a character of being so mature in certain moments and in big moments. And this is, for me, the most important thing, you know, to wait your moment in the game to don't get crazy because they punish you or they make an action or whatever.
3: France captain Kylian Mbappe is prepared for the criticism.
5: At the end of the day, you know, you take all the glory when you win. When you don't win, you have to, sorry, to take at the end, it's part of the game. It's part of my game. It's part of my life. And as a captain, I have to take all the responsibility. And I have no problem with that. We wanted to go to the final. We didn't go. So now we have to go and take what the people do to us.
2: So I'll do what Mandy asked of Mawande Mateza. Predictions? England versus Argentina?
3: Oh, no. I'm just going to go, somebody's going to win 1-0. Actually, somebody's going to win 3-0. Let's just go right out.
2: All right.
3: So tonight, England and Argentina are playing the second semi-final at 9. Safe to say, there are few games in world football that have this kind of turbulent history. Tonight's semi-final comes 40 years after that quarter-final in 1986.
2: The where hand Argentina of God.
3: Okay, he said it. Where Argentina won 2-1 with 2 goals from Maradona, including the famous
2: hand of God.
3: And when Maradona punched the ball into the net in 98, David Beckham got a red card for kicking out at Simeone as Argentina went on to win on penalties. And then England finally got their revenge in 2002. They beat Argentina thanks to a Beckham penalty.
2: If you want to read this whole history, there's a fantastic piece in the Daily Maverick written by Dr. Terence McNamee, who traces all of that history, including, of course, the Falklands War issue. England versus Argentina. Cool. It's going to be a humdinger.
3: Well, Argentina's Alexis McAllister says they're taking it one game at a time.
4: We don't feel any pressure, to be honest. We understand this is a World Cup, this is a semi-final, and we have the experience of playing a semi-final of a World Cup before, so that hopefully helps. But as I said, it's going to be a tough game because they're a really good team. We really respect them, and we will see today.
3: And Erling Haaland returned to Norway carrying a 12,000 rand taxidermied raccoon holding a whiskey bottle bought on one of his days off from Wild Bill's Western store in Dallas. Thanks to the Haaland effect, the taxidermy animal has now sold out online, prompting the store to fast-track international shipping options to handle a sudden wave of worldwide orders, making it the most iconic souvenir at this World Cup. Cindy Paluta, Eyewitness News Sport.
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22: What's the question?
2: With 2,000 Rand in cash, all thanks to Outsurance. Please tell me, what's the question? If the answer is 20%. Titus, you're in Joburg. What's the question?
9: Good morning, Bongani. The question is, how much percentage did President Donald Trump said he would charge the ships that go through the Strait of Hormuz?
2: And then he changed his mind, didn't he? Of course, his own Secretary of State had said, you can't do that. Those are international waterways. And Trump said he was going to do it anyway, only to say, no, he's not going to do that. Titus, congratulations, my friend. 2,000 Rand is coming your way, all thanks to Outsurance and 702.
10: More people to have.
12: No, I never reached that conclusion, but we're hitting them very heavy tonight, as you know. We're hitting them. We have tremendous amounts of ammunition. We have numbers that we haven't had in years. And we're hitting them very hard, and it'll continue, and we'll see what happens. But we're knocking out all of their offensive capability, and we're controlling the straits. We're putting the blockade back. And it's a blockade not for anybody but Iran. In other words, anybody doing business with Iran can't go through. Everyone else will be able to go through. So it's a blockade. It's a very strong blockade. The blockade was probably more effective even than hitting them, but I think the combination is the thing that really does it.
13: But you think a deal is still possible? You think they'll return to the...
12: Yeah, I think a deal is possible. Sure, I do.
2: Donald Trump, the U.S. president. 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

0: content. Oh, Cabazela.
1: Ah, good morning to you, Belle.
0: I can't think of two bigger action hero movie stars, certainly not from the 80s, than Sly and Arnie.
1: Yeah, I mean, they were the ultimate, weren't they, hey? So there was quite a bit of competition between the two. And I mean, they were mates, obviously, but whoever had a movie coming out, they would try to top one, you know, and do better than the other and have more guns and more kills, etc., etc. So I found this chat that Arnie and Sly were having on a TMZ podcast about their competition and their movies. Let's take a listen.
2: Where we ended up kind of like, well, you killed 28 people in the movie. I killed 32.
3: I gotta top that.
4: So body count mattered.
2: So it was now the body count. And then it was kind of like, well, what was your body fat? You know, well, I was down to 7%, I said. And I said, I was down to 10%. So it became a competition with the body. And yeah, then there was kind of like, then he started using machine guns that were kind of like huge machine guns. I was running after him. He was not running after me. So I said, when we did Predator, I said, you got to get a machine gun that is normally mounted on a tank or on a helicopter. When Arnold, you can never hold it. I said, we figure out a way. I said, don't worry about it. I got to have a bigger gun, a bigger machine gun than Sly used in Rambo. So this is how it went. So then he killed, you know, 80 people, and I had to kill 87 people.
4: And you got sucked into it too, because the difference between Rambo 1 and 2 and 3 and 4, you got body bigger guns, yeah, bigger, more body yeah count, the whole thing.
1: Yeah. Get to the chopper. Get to the chopper now.
3: I'll be back.
1: Yeah, so, I mean, I think in terms of friendships, a little bit of competition between the two of you is healthy. But there can be a line that's crossed where I think if you are a friend and you say, let's say, you know, you buy a X brand of car and then your friend goes out and buys one up on you, I think it can be quite exhausting to be friends with, or somebody who's always just got to outdo you in something. Right? So when it comes to your friendships, how competitive are you with your friends? And is there a specific line that shouldn't be crossed when it comes to competition with friends?
0: Ooh, is competition in friendships healthy or toxic? Let us know.
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6: Well, Bongani, we've got roadworks taking place along the N12 and the R24 west, causing heavy delays out of Edenville Road. There's also queuing traffic, in fact, bumper-to-bumper traffic between the Airlines Interchange and Van Buren Road due to more roadworks. I'll have more details coming up. Stay tuned.
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11: With Siyamthanda Madiso.
0: Siyamthanda Madiso, you're very competitive.
12: No, I'm not. I'm very not emotional to be competitive. So I don't like competition. That's why I don't like board games. I can't do it 30 seconds. I just don't do it. But when it comes to friendships, so there are some things that could inspire. Like if your friend is getting a degree or a diploma and they are encouraging you, I feel like that's inspirational. Unless they are putting you down when they do that.
0: Who always reminds us that we all fell off the wagon for our gym goals?
12: Batung!
0: who always reminds us
12: no,
0: that
12: no, no, no.
0: she is still on the straight and narrow.
12: Wait.

0: I haven't. So. Clive and Bongani, mm-hmm. we went to Benmore, and they saw these people selling exercising things. They were so excited. They were like, yo, we need to buy these. Bongs, I can bet you're still in the box. You didn't unopen it.
1: What other feedback do you have? what is 702 Lander saying about the serious stuff?
0: Listen, Bongs, we're having a situation here. It's not a bad thing. I mean, we're getting people entering the WizQuiz competition, but they're still doing it the old way. They're doing it via sending us voice notes.
1: Yeah.
0: So just a reminder, you can do so on our website, Prime Media Plus, and the kids should be either 10, 11, 12, or 13.
1: Right.
0: Not under that. So I just wanted to remind you guys that, and it should be their decision, please, not the parents' decision.
1: Don't force them.
0: Please don't force them, because we can hear it when we're pre-testing these kids. So that's it. Please, please, please, please, please. Also, you asked that question. Convenience has made life easier, but then there are things that we miss, and people were talking about missing sending letters through a post office, missing buying stamps, landline, and I'm like, guys, am I the only one who's happy about the convenience
1: that
0: we have?
1: Do you know the other thing people miss?
0: What?
1: Writing.
0: Why?
1: Writing. Because people type everything.
0: I feel like that's a nice thing. You guys have bad handwritings, Bongani and
1: Amu. That's why you have a bad handwriting, because you no longer...
2: I've got a great handwriting. Clearly you don't know me.
1: See,
0: and that's the
1: competitive
0: feedback.
1: Again.
3: This is EWN.
4: Ramaphosa is in the High Court to fight impeachment proceedings, and the safety at a special needs school comes under the spotlight following a rape ordeal in the Vaal. Good morning, I'm Sfiso Zulu. The Western Cape High Court will today hear arguments in an application by President Cyril Ramaphosa to stop Parliament's impeachment proceedings against him. Ramaphosa wants the court to first review the Section 89 panel report that has given rise to the inquiry linked to the theft of US dollars from his Palapala farm in 2020. He has argued that he will suffer irreparable harm if Parliament continues with impeachment proceedings. Lindsay Dentlinger reports.
5: Ramaphosa has asked the court to set aside the Section 89 panel report, arguing that it's fatally flawed. He says he's been left no choice but to file an interdict application after Speaker Toka Didiza refused to stay proceedings. She's indicated to the court that Parliament will abide by whatever ruling it makes. But Chairperson of the Impeachment Committee, Makashule Gana, says he will carry forth the mandate from the committee to reject the President's application.
6: And we'll continue our work in the Impeachment Committee, and it is for that reason that we have opposed the application.
5: The ATM, which initiated impeachment proceedings against the president, will also oppose the application. Lindsay Dentlinger, Eyewitness News, Parliament.
4: Alleged crime boss Vusmuzi Kat Matlala is expected to appear at the Matlala Commission today for his much-anticipated testimony. The commission has described Matlala as central to its investigation of criminal and political infiltration into the country's justice system. Matlala is currently behind bars, facing charges ranging from attempted murder, fraud and corruption. Thabiso Koba has more.
7: Vusmuzi Kat Matlala wears a lot of hats. From tender tycoon, alleged underworld crime boss and political fixer. His name has been mentioned countless times since the Matlala Commission began its hearings last September. Matlala has been implicated in paying off some of the most senior cops in the SAPS, from gifting Deputy National Police Commissioner Shedrack Sibiya a herd of impalas to a 70,000 rand cash loan to organized crime boss Richard Shibiri. He's also showered SAPS Section Head for Quality Management, Rachel Macheng, with money and gifts. However, she told the commission these were not bribes, but romantic gestures, since they were having an affair. It's also been alleged Matlala used his influence to get people arrested, access confidential police documents, and score multi-million rand tenders. Thabiso Koba, Eyewitness News.
4: Please note, the following story contains sensitive details. The family of a 13-year-old boy allegedly raped by a fellow learner at a special needs school in the Vaal is questioning whether teachers are able to protect children who require additional support. The boy was reportedly raped at Krugerland School, a sporting facility, last month. The incident followed another alleged sexual violation involving his twin in February. The family says it's received little help from the school. Meanwhile, the Gauteng Education Department says psychosocial support was provided and the children have been taken out of the school. Kosikhona Malinga Mnisi has the story.
8: The family alleges both boys who attended Krugerland School in the Vaal were sexually violated in separate incidents this year. The latest incident in June involving allegations that one of the twins was raped has resulted in the arrest of a fellow learner. Police have confirmed the suspect has already made a court appearance and is due back in court on the 17th of July. The family says the arrest is a significant development, but it does little to erase the trauma they have endured over the past several months. Their mother, whose identity EWN is withholding to protect the children, says the emotional scars left by the incidents will remain with her forever.
9: We will never be the same until I die. I'll never be the same. You know, when we were there, the vacation, I was asking all my kids, please don't leave him to go alone anyway, because I know that victims of this, they normally get it the second time and the third time. So we can't leave him alone. We can't have him be a child.
8: The Gauteng Education Department has confirmed it is investigating the alleged rape and says the accused learner has been suspended pending a disciplinary process. For the family, however, accountability extends beyond the criminal case. The boy's mother is calling for systems meant to protect vulnerable learners to be strengthened.
9: I was puzzled when I was talking to this investigating officer when she said to me, ma'am, the number of cases of this sexual assault or harassment or rape that we get from that school is amazing. Why is that? Already told the management that, you know, why is this? There's lack of discipline in the school. Management and leadership is not there.
8: As investigations continue and the criminal matter returns to court this Friday, the family says it remains focused on helping the twins heal from the trauma they have experienced. Or see Kwana Malingamnisi, Eyewitness News.
4: And the Health Ministry has vowed it's already monitoring travellers arriving from high-risk Ebola areas. The department says it has begun a collaborative effort between the public and private sectors as part of preparations. Health officials have been integrating into the Border Management Authority to screen arriving passengers. The virus has been mostly reported in the Democratic Republic of Congo and Uganda, prompting authorities across the region to review their preparedness of any imported cases. Mongezi Koko takes a look.
10: Upon arrival, travellers are checked for symptoms associated with Ebola, including high fever, vomiting, diarrhea, and unexplained bleeding. Health Minister Aaron Motsoaledi says the system is designed to identify possible cases early and refer them for more medical assessment if necessary.
11: We have got what we call port health workers. These are workers in the Department of Health who have been transferred to the BMA. They are checking every time a person arrives here.
10: Meanwhile, the National Institute for Communicable Diseases is also preparing its scientists for appropriate handling and testing of Ebola. Monkey Ziko Go, Eyewitness News.
4: Gold is trading at $4,053.90 an ounce. The rand is at 16.37 to the dollar, 21.92 to the pound, 18.70 to the euro. Brent crude oil is at $85.74 a barrel.
2: And in the traffic, we've got delays on the N3 North between the Yerlands Interchange and Van Buren Road. There's also queuing traffic on the Maikwan North between Glenhove Road and Corlidge Drive.
12: And in your sport, England and Argentina battle at 9 o'clock tonight for a chance to play Spain in the World Cup final. If you missed it last night, Spain beat France 2-0. And Wales captain Dewey Lake in doubt for Saturday's game with the Springboks.
4: A fine day in store for Gauteng. The temperatures will peak at highs between 21 and 23. The top story in EWN this hour, the Western Cape High Court will today hear arguments in an application by President Cyril Ramaphosa to stop Parliament's impeachment proceedings against him.
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1: 9 minutes after 8 o'clock, we're dealing with a number of issues this morning, including, of course, an earlier conversation with Professor Musa Qulu, who's a cultural analyst. We unpack the latest controversies surrounding King Misizulu and, I suppose, the wider question about the role of traditional leaders in a constitutional democracy. Are we really all equal before the law? And how does the king berate his wife in that manner and get up on public platforms to condemn gender-based violence? Poppy Ramathuba, the premier of Limpopo, often in the headlines, not always for the best of reasons, her critics would argue. What did you make of her stance on various issues? Kabazela wants to know, Mutewo, are you competitive in your friendships? And what do you compete with your friends about? And where's that fine line between a healthy competition in friendships that propels you forward when it becomes toxic?
15: No, I don't think we... I'm just thinking about what we compete on. I think we once tried having the number of kids and then that didn't work out. It got tough along the way, so we stopped doing that. But we don't have any...
1: You don't play golf together? You don't run together?
15: Golf, we all suck. So
1: games?
15: they bought games recently. I found out how some of them are very, very competitive. It can get quite tricky.
16: Morning, Bongani. This is Selma from Roodepoort. My son and his friends in high school all were in the top 10, top 5, whatever, right through their high school time. And eventually they all went to UJ together to do the same very difficult degree, which is actually 2 degrees in 4 years. And they all helped each other to try and get through this tremendous pile of work. And they're still best friends to this day, even though they don't see each other anymore because they all went their separate ways. But that is what healthy competition is about. Thanks for a lovely show. Bye.
1: Oh, thank you for the lovely voice note. I mean, that's absolutely fantastic. They competed and they helped each other. Amo, you're not... You don't strike me as the very competitive type.
2: No. Just amongst my siblings, I always just like to tease them that they may be older than me, but I look the oldest because of my weight, and they are more, you know, they're quite thin. So we compete about those small little things, not really hectic things. Yeah.
17: Let's talk.
18: Thanks for being the premier on the show, Bongani. She is just, she's great. I like her. I really, really like her. Thanks. Bye.
19: Morning, Bongani. The premier of Limpopo, she's a hypocrite. Whenever we have meetings, she knows that our hospitals are under-resourced and over the supply of illegal foreigners. She's aware we do have meetings with her. She's just a hypocrite. Maybe she's under pressure of this illegal immigrants thing. She's just a hypocrite. She's just a hypocrite.
20: Bongani, somewhere to land it. What an interview. I had to come in at the end because you can't predict how people must live their lives. I understand exactly what she means, especially women in power that are being abused. But we can't put a blanket approach. I mean, seriously, now you want to tell people how to live their lives because you are now the leader to give them, you know, opportunities or to give them houses. And now you want to tell them. And I think she stepped the line there, unfortunately. I like the premier. We can guide people, we can advise people, but we can't tell them how to live their lives. That, for me, was just out. Thank you guys for a great show. Shadi, Kempton Park in KZN. Cheers.
21: Morning, Bongani. Hey, ubike langa phandle, as like Premier Ramathuba is saying, Poppy Ramathuba, saying that sometimes a woman premier, if sometimes she's saying, sometimes if a woman premier has a pentan, the pentan also sees himself as a premier. Hey, okay, bye-bye.
22: Bongani, good morning. I like this Poppy Ramathuba very much. She knows her story. She speaks until you want to stop her. She knows her English. She was a real doctor. She can speak until you can't. You want to stop her, you even can't. Yo.
1: I like it when she does those, spot checks at healthcare facilities, and she catches nurses. Wasn't there a video the other day? She was catching nurses having tea at 8 o'clock in the morning, not serving patients. I like those unannounced visits. Amos, she says that women leaders are subjected to a different standard when it comes to how they are judged. Do you think there's a lesson to be learnt in her warnings about Ben 10s?
2: I think that there is a lesson to be learned, and I'm sure she's speaking from experience from either her peers. You know, she's seen this happening. She's seen how
1: two.
2: The story unfolds. You know what I mean?
1: One or
2: and
1: two.
2: Therefore, she's giving a warning. So I don't think it's fair for Shadi to say she mustn't tell people how to live their lives. But she's seen the end results of having Ben 10s, and she's giving advice.
1: Mattel?
15: I think it's fair warning, given that you are now a person who is in power, probably financially more well off. You should be protecting your assets, including getting into marriage regimes. You should be keeping that in mind and not only the romantic part of it, to say, keep your assets, keep your power, keep the amount of work that you've put in to your own life by protecting yourself from
1: I found it extraordinary that she says this home was donated to this family. At some point, there were 17 of them. I think 9 children.
15: Yeah.
1: And as soon as they were in a home with bricks and mortar, there was a new man in the picture who wanted the kids out. And mom was okay with that. Yeah, ne?
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1: 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SMS out to 45142 now. 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If you don't, ask them for 500 Rand. Amo?
2: Well, Bongani, we've got an accident in Kelvin. It's on the M1 South. It happened right near Marlborough Drive. Delays coming out of the Buccleuch interchange. There's also queuing traffic along the N1 North approaching the Buccleuch turnoff coming out of the Sunning Hill area. Then if you are travelling in Roodepoort, we've got some delays along Christiaan de Wet Road. This is just as you come out of Wilgeroot Road. Please be on the lookout there. We'll have more updates coming up.
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1: 17 minutes after 8 o'clock, in conversation now with FNB, explore the retirement reality gallery where retirement meets art. 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And it's all about tracking what South Africans think and how they plan for retirement. We're joined now by Samukelo Zwane, who is the product head for FNB Wealth and Investments. Samukelo, a very good morning to you, and welcome to 702 Breakfast.
5: Good morning, Bongani, and good morning to the listeners.
1: Retirement planning is never an unimportant conversation, is it?
5: Definitely. I mean, it's quite critical, and it's very, very pertinent, you know, especially in our context in South Africa, where we have, you know, rising costs of living, you know, financial shocks, you know, which actually affect, you know, people's preparedness for retirement. I mean, over 51% of retirees say, you know, the rising living costs were their biggest financial shock. You know, when they get to retirement, they find that, you know, what they've saved for retirement is actually not sufficient for them to meet, you know, their retirement expectations. And, you know, you find that, you know, 27% of those who were actually getting to retirement, they felt like, you know, they should have actually paid off the debt, and that was their plan. But then they didn't manage to actually pay off that debt. So that goes into planning and how you're actually preparing for retirement. Yeah. And we're seeing a big, you know, gap between, you know, the expectations when it comes to retirement as well as the reality. So people have certain expectations in terms of their retirement, but then the reality hits hard. You know, that's why we see that less than 10% of these retirees are actually retiring comfortably.
1: So I'm curious about how you have turned this very important conversation and are sparking it through art, this immersive exhibition at the Goodman Gallery. And it's, as you say, designed to spark a conversation, changing perceptions, behaviors, and financial realities. How are you hoping this immersive exhibition will spark that conversation?
5: Yeah, so I think we've done this survey for the last 4 years, and we've delivered it to the public with the different insights, which are actually, you know, talking towards people's preparedness for retirement. However, we thought this time that, you know, maybe we should use a different feel, a different way for people to actually picture retirement, to make it more realistic, to actually bring more emotions to it. That's why we commissioned some artists to actually interpret, you know, our statistics in an artistic manner. So when you go to Goodman Gallery, you will see how these artists are interpreting the impact of inflation, you know, when it comes to retirement. I mean, just one of the artists are actually showing you that, you know, if you can afford a bag of Mealy Meal right now, you know, 20 years down the line, you'll probably be able to afford, you know, one cup of that bag. So that hits harder than us telling you that, you know, inflation is going to eat into your retirement savings. It also breaks the barriers because art, you know, inspires or sparks conversation between people. So people start talking and finding ways of actually bridging that gap, making sure that I do not leave out of, you know, a spoon or a cup of millimeter instead of leaving over a full bag. So those are the things that we're trying to do to actually bring a different perspective and make people understand and picture this thing that we're talking about, which is retirement readiness.
1: Samgara, is it ever too late?
5: Absolutely not. I mean, if you actually talk to the people who are in retirement, you know, you can actually say tell that, you know, they're saying start early and start small. You know, 61% of these retirees are saying, if I actually managed to pay off my debts earlier, I would have actually retired much better. If I actually started saving for retirement, I would have actually retired much better. And some of them are saying, if I actually used advice and used some digital tools for myself to try and prepare for a retirement, I would have actually, you know, retired better. And if you talk about digital tools, we'll also be showcasing, you know, some of our digital advice tools that we recently launched at F&B, My Advisor. So those are different tools that help you with budgeting, you know, planning for retirement and all that stuff. So when you come to the Goodman Gallery, those things are there to actually complement what we're talking about from the retirement survey.
1: It sounds like it's going to be absolutely fun. Samgelo Lozwane there is the product head for F&B Wealth and Investment. That exhibition, of course, opening tomorrow at the Goodman Gallery in Rosebank. You can see some of the finest works by South African artists, but also sparking a conversation about financial planning and retirement, because retirement isn't just a number on a spreadsheet. It's something you need to be able to see and experience. And that's exactly what F&B's Retirement Reality Gallery will transform insights into, an immersive art exhibition bringing the realities of retirement planning to life.
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1: Let's catch up with news from elsewhere in the world. Adam, is the war on? Is it off? More attacks? More warnings about oil?
9: Yeah, a fourth night of airstrikes in this particular tranche of military action, and US Central Command is saying it hit dozens of targets during the latest wave, a wave of strikes that lasted 7 hours. That's a lot of sleeplessness for a lot of good Iranians. In return, Iran has also struck back at American sites in Bahrain, Jordan, and Kuwait. So again, that goes on with the tit for tat. Donald Trump has backed down from his 20% toll on shipping to use the Strait of Hormuz threat. He seems to think that's not such a good idea, or people have told him it's not. But he's talking about doing business with other Gulf states around and about. Iran, meanwhile, has talked about how if America, again, keeps its blockade going, how not a drop of oil will leave the region, which is quite an interesting take on it. And again, it'll be you and I paying for it. Listen, it's day 137 of the US / Israel-Iran war, 137 days. And I'm pretty sure 136 days ago, Donald Trump told us that Iran was degraded as a military force. And yet there they are still striking back. And frankly, who can blame them?
1: Oh, gosh. Wars, of course, being what they are very rarely without atrocities, Adam.
9: Yeah, absolutely. And I know that you've mentioned this before, and it's been mentioned by plenty of people, about what on earth happened on the first day of this war. So the strike on a school that seems to have been done almost certainly accidentally or mistakenly against a school. 175 children and teachers were killed in this attack, essentially a missile that hit a school full on. And seeing the pictures afterwards and hearing the people talking afterwards, just awful, just horrendous. But at no point has there been any admission by anyone that they did it. And surely it would be the US military who did do it. We know that the Pentagon has investigated. Now, a couple of dozen senior senators in the US, including the top Democrat in the Senate Armed Services Committee, have said, no, we need to know what the Pentagon has found out. We need to, if nothing else, apologize for a terrible mistake and make sure that it doesn't happen again. Look at the circumstances of it. Was it human error? Was it a problem with the hardware they were using, for instance? This strike on a girls' school that happened over 4 months ago is just horrendous. Things happen in war, but this can't be let go, can it?
1: And of course, we want to talk about America's explosive diarrhea problem.
9: We do, because breakfast is safely behind us, I'm assuming. We're not eating, are we? Anyway, we won't go into too many details. Apart from, why would we be talking about a diarrhea problem in the United States? Why would we even mention a bit of food poisoning? We all have our own food poisoning problems. It's because this is extra acute. So it's called cyclosporiasis. It's a parasitic infection that seems to take 2 to 3 weeks to actually show itself. So in other words, you can have the thing in you and not know. It grows inside your gut, essentially. And it's not just one town or one city or one state in America. It's now reached 34 US states and is spreading like wildfire and has infected over 7,000 people so far. And finding the source of it, it's almost certainly come from some infected fruit and vegetables. But we're not talking one strawberry because of how it's spread. So how to stop it, how to find out the source of it, almost impossible. And I guess that Bafana Bafana did the right thing in getting out of America pretty sharpish, because who wants to be there for the rest of the World Cup, eh?
1: If nothing else, let's make the bidet fashionable again. Adam Gilchrist with this morning's Worldview.
3: EWN Business.
1: Whatever, we will avoid the obvious puns we could say about what kind of country the US might be at this stage. Let's talk about the Financial Sector Conduct Authority. They've launched an investigation into what's happening at the Public Investment Corporation. This is a really worrying story.
8: Yeah, a dark cloud really over the Public Investment Corporation. The FSCA has launched an investigation into the PIC. According to MoneyWeb, the regulator says events over recent months raise serious questions around whether governance, integrity, accountability and conduct standards are being upheld at the PIC. The PIC, Africa's largest asset manager with around 3.7 trillion rand in assets under management, falls under the regulatory mandate of the FSCA. This is the latest development to hit the PIC, coming a day after its CEO, Patrick Dlamini, was placed under precautionary suspension by the PIC's board following whistleblower allegations of misconduct.
1: There's 9 out of 11 who voted for this. Hey, yep. The suspension. Gosh, our mining sector hitting a snag?
8: Yeah, mining production fell 5.4% in May. This came after a strong performance in April. The decline is the first drop in mining activity in 6 months and the biggest since February 2025, highlighting renewed pressure on one of the country's key sectors. The biggest drag came from iron ore production, which fell 12.7%. Coal output also dropping 6.1%, while platinum group metals were down 4.4%. Looking at the month-on-month picture, mining output are falling by 5.2% in May after growing in April, marking the steepest monthly decline since November of 2025.
1: And how are the markets?
8: Well, Asian stocks this morning edging higher after that softer than expected US inflation number. Japan's Nikkei up more than 1%. The topics are up 0.5%. South Korea outperformed regional peers, with the Kospi surging about 7%. And that's because most of their tech shares were up this morning, including SK Hynix, the chip maker, jumping nearly 13%. Looking at our own market, bit of a rebound for the JSE yesterday, up 0.5%, pushed up by mining shares, which are up 1.7%. The Rand this morning strengthening against the dollar ahead of markets open at 16 Rand 33 against the US dollar, 18 Rand 67 against the euro, and 21 Rand 91 cents against the British pound. Price of gold down 0.5% at $4,032 an ounce, while platinum is up marginally at $1,639. Brent crude up this morning at $85 a barrel. More from Stephen Kroetis later this afternoon.
1: It is a Wednesday, of course, and it means we feature a corporate that cares coming up in this next half an hour. In the meantime, Sifiso Zulu, what do you have?
4: Thanks, Bongani. Good morning. The Limpopo government says it will intervene after an EWN investigation exposed a dangerous makeshift bridge used by residents in the Fetahomo Tubatsi local municipality. Earlier this week, EWN visited Mafarafara village, where people pay 20 rand to cross the swaying wooden structure so that they can access the nearest clinic at another village. The bridge was built by community members who say they were left with little choice after years of waiting for improved access to basic services. But speaking on 702 this morning, Premier Popi Ramatuba says government has now taken notice of the matter, adding that a formal bridge already exists, but residents have opted for the shorter route.
10: A road that has been constructed with a proper bridge, which unfortunately the community feels it's a long distance to have to go to travel because they wanted a shortcut, especially during this period of initiations, which is unacceptable.
4: Former Police Minister Fikile Mbalula is expected to testify at the TRC Cases Commission of Inquiry today. Mbalula was in the position between 2017 and 2018. He is expected to answer questions on whether he was among those who may have contributed to delays in the prosecution of some apartheid-era-related cases. His successor, Begicele, told the commission yesterday that he may also have delayed progress because he was uncomfortable with SAPS paying the legal fees of former apartheid officers.
11: How could government be obligated to fund through taxpayers' money, including taxes paid by the very people that were victims, black people, the litigation cost of those who committed crimes against humanity?
4: Electricity and Energy Minister Jose Ramokopa is warning that South Africa's multi-billion rand grid expansion won't deliver the economic growth government wants unless industry keeps pace. Ramokopa says industrialization remains government's energy strategy. The new transmission lines expected to unlock investment, especially in manufacturing, mining and other productive sectors. He says South Africa must tackle critical skill shortages, improve industry readiness and build the technical capacity that's needed to fully benefit from the expanded electricity network. Ramokopa was speaking at the 2026 manufacturing in Indaba.
12: Although you have an ambition of domestic production, but for as long as industry is not ready, the skills are not there, the program is dead in the water. It's a stillborn. And that's why there has to be some degree of congruence on how you prepare the industry and the skills to support the build program.
4: And Iran's Revolutionary Guards say the Hormuz Strait will remain closed until the U.S. ends its acts of aggression, while warning that other regional oil export routes could also become targets. Fighting between the United States and Iran, which began late February, has hampered energy supplies through the Strait of Hormuz, a key transit route for oil and gas shipments from the Gulf. A Revolutionary Guards carried out attacks on U.S. military facilities in Bahrain and Kuwait following American strikes on Iranian territory. U.S. officials have previously rejected Iranian assertions that Tehran can control navigation through the strait and have insisted international shipping routes remain open. Trump was asked on Fox News how long he intends to continue attacks on Iran.
23: They'll continue until I say it's enough. I mean, they'll continue. They've been the word the military likes to use is degrade. They've been degraded to a very low level. And they have fight, you know, it's like a great boxer. You think you have him beat, and then all of a sudden he comes back and he gives you a shot.
4: A fine day in store for Gauteng. The temperatures will peak at highs between 21 and 23 degrees.
2: And in the traffic, we've got delays on the N1 South approaching Olifantsfontein Road in the Midrand area. There's also queuing traffic in Sunning Hill along the N1 North approaching the Buccleuch interchange.
4: The top story this hour, the Limpopo government says it will intervene after an EWN investigation exposed a dangerous makeshift bridge that's used by residents in the Fitahomo-Dubatse local municipality.
16: Time. When you're a kid, it moves slower than a sloth trying to get through airport security. There is just so much of it. Skip forward a few years to your 20s. Time is still your friend. It says have some balance. Go party and have fun. Then your 30s hit. And time suddenly steps on the accelerator like it's trying to catch a traffic light before it goes red. 40s. Now time is moving faster than your 10-year-old on a sugar high. 50. You're desperately trying to save as much as you can, but time is moving so fast. And all you can think is, where did all the time go? That's why after 50 years of investing, we've learned that time is the greatest gift of all. And the good news is, if you invest early, time gives you money. And then money gives you more time for some much-deserved you time. Now, isn't that a compelling enough reason to invest? Ellen Gray, long-term investing. Ellen Gray is an authorized FSP.
17: 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Liam?
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17: Andrew?
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17: 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Luca.
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17: Amelia?
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17: Violet?
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34: Bongani, these kings and queens and the whole monarchy, they seem to be getting away with a whole lot of things, Bongani. First of all, what I know is that culture is dynamic, but they seem to be so rigid. See, they don't take away that element of abuse in their running of this whole of in being the kings and stuff like that. So they're supposed to be ambassadors of things like gender-based violence and to condemn it in their society, but they seem to be the perpetrators. Number two, I've never heard anyone of them that the king so-and-so have built a school. What they do for society, gosh. I never heard that they've built a school there, they've built a park there for the society and nothing. Instead, it's the society that gives them money. I don't understand it. Moses.
35: Morning, Bongani. I think the king probably needs to accept that he has a problem and consider going for rehab. I think it is very important as a leader that he does so. It is about time that people understood that leadership comes with responsibilities. Thank you, Itumeleng here.
1: It's the hardest thing, eh? To convince somebody who doesn't think they have a problem that they do.
32: EWN Sport.
1: I was just reminded, Cindy, of a TikTok I saw at the start of the World Cup. And this young girl had this conspiracy theory, but the most outrageous one. And she said that at the start of every World Cup, and I can't remember if it was the football that they use for the tournament, but there's usually something in terms of the insignia of that particular World Cup that has a color of the winning team. And she says, oh, it's all pre-planned. And I rolled my eyes. Guess who she predicted would win this World Cup? Spain.
36: Did she have brown hair?
1: I can't remember.
36: I think I saw the same TikTok, in which case she predicted Portugal.
1: Was it Portugal? So, oh, it was Portugal. You're right. You're right.
36: So.
1: Yeah, there we go.
36: Lo and behold, there goes her prediction.
1: You're actually right.
36: That's why we don't do predictions.
1: Yeah, it was Portugal. Yeah.
36: Because the European champions, Spain, are through to the World Cup final. No, none of their
1: and they beat Portugal to
36: and,
1: get there.
36: I don't think their colours are on the ball, but I'll have to check because I don't recall seeing yellow. But after they beat uninspiring France 2-0 with an unearthable penalty, the second half Porro with the second, Captain Rodri.
0: Well, it means a lot. We've only been twice in our history. It's so difficult to arrive until this moment, but we want more. We want to win this World Cup. We need to rest now. Of course, try to see what we can improve because we are going to expect even a tougher game the next one. But yeah, so happy.
36: France will now play for third on Saturday night. That'll be Didier Deschamps' last game in charge, captain Kylian Mbappe.
5: I think nothing changed about what Didier means for us as a French people. As a manager, as a player, he wrote an amazing history. There is one game left for him, so we're going to try to play the best game for him because he deserves it, and also fans deserve it to have a win and to finish third in this World Cup.
36: Tonight, England and Argentina battle in the second semi-final at 9 o'clock, a rivalry with a turbulent history going back 40 years to 1986, when Argentina won with Maradona's famous Hand of God goal. Then in 98, Argentina won after Beckham was sent off. 4 years later, England won on a Beckham penalty. Argentina's Alexis McAllister says the pressure's on England.
6: We don't feel any pressure, to be honest. We understand this is a World Cup, this is a semi-final, and we have the experience of playing a semi-final of a World Cup before, so that hopefully helps. But as I said, it's going to be a tough game because they're a really good team. We really respect them, and we will see today.
36: In some transfer news, Man United confirmed the signing of Belgian midfielder Yuri Tielemans from Villa on a 5-year deal. They've also signed goalkeeper Carl Darlow. Premier League champions Arsenal have agreed a deal to sell Belgian winger Leandro Trossard to Besiktas. Wales captain Dewey Lake has a groin injury. He's a doubt for Saturday's Nations Championship match with the Springboks. On the box side, 20-year-old Vusi Moyo is expected to make his debut.
7: Andre and Manlibok have actually been helping me with the game this week, so it's very special to know that I've got those guys helping me and going forward, so I can just implement those skills going into the game this weekend. So yeah, very happy. So probably Andre, Manly and Sash are probably the guys that I look up to the most.
36: And in cricket, India thrashing England by 6 wickets in the first ODI. Gill retired hurt on 80, man of the match Patel unbeaten on 57 as India chased down 259 with 28 balls to spare. Cindy Paluta, Eyewitness News Sport.
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1: 17 to 9. Amo, let's wrap up the morning's traffic. Good morning.
2: Well, good morning once more, Bongani. Well, we've got delays on the Marquan North between Boysons and Carr Street. There's also queuing traffic approaching Greyston Drive on the M1 North while travelling on the M1 South. That accident has been cleared. It was right after the Baku interchange. Then in the city of Tshwane, delays on the R80 East Mabubani Highway approaching Eskom Pahlele Drive. That's due to peak time delays. We'll have more at the top of the hour. Stay tuned.
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1: Clement Manyathela, of course, coming up on your radio between 9 and 12. 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
12: Indeed. So we're here in Pretoria today at the Bridget Mabandla Justice College. This is where the Malanga Commission is taking place. We're here because it's a big day, Bongani. Ket Matlala is expected to appear here this morning. And of course, there are so many questions about what we can expect and what we cannot expect. And one of the things... Maybe he's going to bring a sick note from prison. Who knows? But he's going to be appearing today. And of course, lots of questions about how far is he going to go in explaining the machinations and the deals that he got into with some of the top SAPS officials. He may not even get into that, Bongani, I'm being told this morning from our sources. Apparently, his lawyers are concerned that if he answers many of the questions from the commission today, he may incriminate himself. So as part of the ways to also just maybe show a middle finger, for lack of a better phrase, because that deal didn't go through and he had to withdraw from it, then it's almost like, well, I'm not even going to give you information even when I come to the Malanga Commission. Had he signed that deal before coming to appear here, maybe the situation would have been different. So all of us are looking forward to hearing what he's going to say when he appears this morning at the Matlanga Commission. But we're going to start the show with the open line. I want to ask the listeners what they expect from him. I want to ask the listeners for their reflections as well on the testimony of Mr. Padayachi yesterday, who's been investigating that matter of the top crime intelligence head, Dumisani Khumalo. So that's how we'll do the show today.
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22: 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What? I don't eat chicken, but for Nando's, I make the exception.
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23: Morning, Ekuseni, 702 team. Yeah, the song that makes me to be proudest South African, it has to be my pre weekend special, definitely sure. It defines an African person. So it's Wise Man in Gwamhlanga. Aha.
24: Morning, Bongani. Morning, yeah. Like you said, what song makes us proud to be South African doesn't have to be very famous or so on, but for me, When I hear in 1995, he called me Boca van Leon Schuster, then I have to say, I'm proud to be South African. And I'm proud to have someone like that, that does so much for our sports and our heritage.
1: We were, of course, talking about the Queen song, We Are the Champions, voted by UK fans as the song that made them feel most proud to be British. So we asked you, what song makes you proud to be South African?
0: This is Breakfast with Bongani Bengwa on 702. Let's walk the talk.
1: Corporates That Care promotes and encourages corporate leaders and really all citizens to walk the talk to build a better South Africa. This Wednesday, we are talking to MTN South Africa, and we're going to be talking about 21 days of yellow care. In the studio with me is Nompilo Morafu, who is the chief, who's the Group Chief Sustainability and Corporate Affairs Officer, in conversation with us. A very good morning to you, and great to see you again here on 702 Breakfast.
4: Thank you. Good morning, Bongani, and thank you for having us.
1: I always start with this question. Everybody knows. Why are you a corporate that cares?
4: So MTN is a corporate that cares because if you look at what we do across our markets, MTN operates in 19 markets across the continent. And our purpose really is to lead digital solutions for Africa's progress. So it's something that we're very, very proud of. So if you look at the whole business plan of the company, we do not do anything that is not aligned with our purpose. So we care.
1: One of the projects, of course, that we have to talk about is this 21 Days of Yellow Care. Now, this is a campaign that is based at the Zandspruit's Clinic. Yeah. I think you're servicing something like 70,000 people. Tell us more.
4: So 21 Days of Yellow Care, Bongani, is a flagship project of MTN. It started about 19 years ago in Uganda. Basically, it's MTN people going out and doing good. That's all it started as. But over the years, what it's done, it's been able to scale because what we do, we make sure that we bring our purpose, energy, and also our tools and products into the communities in which we serve. So in Zandspruit this year, we chose a theme called Equitable Health, Access to Healthcare. The reason being, if you look at communities, you always have schools around clinics that are very underserved. They don't have digital tools, they don't have connectivity, they do not have access to energy and solar, et cetera, et cetera. So when MTN SA in particular went to Zandspruit to volunteer there, we chose that because of the adjacency to the schools around the area, because our focus is education, but children that are not healthy and they don't have access, it actually defeats the whole purpose. So what we do, we work within the whole ecosystem of where we are. So Yellow Care is not only an MTN SA, it's one of those projects where MTN in June, we look forward to for 21 days, we all stop what we're doing and go to communities and do work.
1: That's absolutely fantastic. I mean, I think of MTN, of course, as a mobile network and the connection with the health and wellness space perhaps at times isn't immediately apparent.
4: Yeah, but think about it. There's now telemedicine. So the tools that you need, and one thing that I've been passionate about, if you're thinking about healthcare for me, we grew up in communities where there was a bit of shame about going to the clinic. So companies like MTN, with the tools that we have, if we give you access to apps where you can get education on HIV prevention, for instance, mental health, and all those things that young people need to get information and access to, it's much better than the times when we all had to stand in a queue and be seen by everyone that you have a problem that you're trying to solve through a clinic. So there's a lot that we do, particularly in Zandspruit. We actually help them also to digitize information that patients keep in the clinics. You know, like a clinic still have piles and piles of files. Filing is still a problem in our communities that go missing. Your information can end up anywhere. So we assisted them to digitize that as much as possible. So what we do now with Yellow Care is that it's not a project that only lasts for 21 days. It's much more sustainable because we work with the community first. They need to be part of it. They need to buy in into the project. And then we make sure that you partner with government, you partner with the local government in the area, the district managers, and also the partners in the ecosystem. Because unfortunately, MTN we're not an answer to everything, but we need to create an enabling environment for other corporates to come in as well.
1: How exciting has the journey been? I mean, if I think about, and yes, of course, you weren't there for all of it, but if I think about the 32-year journey MTN has traveled from those brick phones in 1994 to using tech in ways that can benefit communities such as you've described, how exciting is it to be able to harness all these technological tools and advancements to do more than just connectivity?
4: I always say that I'm so lucky. I'm in a position where I get to experience MTN. Like you mentioned earlier, people know us as selling data and airtime. It's a much more than that, a company. There's nothing more than heartwarming when you see a community that's been connected for the first time. I always say, the company, we always say, a connected community is an empowered community. The future of the continent will always be digital going forward. So our job is to make sure that we do not leave anyone behind in whichever area you are.
1: 21 days, MTNers going about to do this amazing work. Are there any heartwarming stories from

0: there is something about dignity, I always say. You know, like how if you give people dignity and hope, and then they start looking at themselves in a way that's different. I come from similar communities, and I always remember how it used to be like for us growing up. But when people actually give you access and opportunity, and they're not doing things for you for free, it changes how you look at yourself and improves your own standard of living. Because now, all of a sudden, you've been given an opportunity to do it for yourself, not that it's given to you for free.
1: So just explain that a little bit.
0: So what our model at MTN is that we don't really do things for people. We come to assist you to give you access, right? We'll give you access to digital tools. We will empower you and make sure that you have connectivity in your community. We'll make sure that all the tools that you need are available for you to succeed. Instead of the old model where people used to come and do stuff
1: give
0: on
1: you
0: your
1: something.
0: Behalf, right?
1: Yeah.
0: And then they leave you. And then now you're left with a problem you had already yesterday. So it's how young people see themselves when you can actually be able to have access to a device. We take those things for granted, Bongani, because you and I have a phone, yeah? Like we have a laptop, you have all kinds of things. Some people don't. So access to digital tools is the future of young people. They learn skills, they learn how to do things themselves, they can access information. It's a very, very important thing to do.
1: So what will your measure then be in the long term of the success of this intervention?
0: So 21 Days of Yellow Care is a once-off every year. We go out and volunteer. But what we've done so that it's scalable and it's sustainable, to your point, is that it should really not be once-off. Our success will see when we go back to those communities and see what they've done with the work that we started. Because when we leave them and we move on to another project, we make sure that they have enough tools for them to move forward with that project so that it doesn't die. So Zanspray's for me, like next year, if we go back, we need to make sure that what we left, because we have to teach them to digitize the files for the patients, because MTN won't be there every day to make sure that it's done. So the success is that when you see people that they have grown, because it also creates employment. Young people learning a skill. Digital skilling, Bongani, is the future.
1: It is, absolutely. Yeah. Because, I mean, just if I think from a practical point of view, it's not just that files can go missing.
0: Yeah.
1: It's the entire process of having to go and collect a file before you can actually see a clinician. Mm. And so you find that people are waiting in endless queues, not even to receive treatment or for the real reason that they are there. They must still go and wait in that queue for that file and then take that file. And it's a whole long process. But if you've got all of this accessible digitally, it makes that process so much more seamless. And then I suppose ultimately more patients, more community members can be assisted. But also I would imagine it requires collaboration. You have to work with government. You have to work with other stakeholders to make sure that this isn't, as you've just said, only an MTN program.
0: Mm. So imagine the anxiety of going to a clinic and your file is missing. It's because that's personal information. So in terms of working with others, it becomes very important, because starting a new project in a community like Zanspray, you need to make sure that there are partners that are supportive. It's a project that's recognized by the government for it to be sustainable. You need all that to work together. Like I mentioned, for us, our focus is mostly on education, but we have realized that education alone needs support of the whole ecosystem, like health, et cetera, et cetera. Like you said, it's not an obvious thing that MTN will be interested in creating access to healthcare, but it's something that more and more we've realized is important. There's Ebola that's broken out.
1: Yeah.
0: It's a challenge. We've always been, when Ebola happened many years ago, MTN came in and did donations. But this time around, we want to actually be part of the solution through our digital tools, over and above just giving money through donations.
1: A long-term sustainable solution. Nompilo Morafo, the Group Chief Sustainability and Corporate Affairs Officer at MTN, a corporate that cares.
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4: Good morning, I'm Sfiso Zulu. The Financial Sector Conduct Authority has launched an investigation into the public investment

0: Investment Corporation following governance concerns and the suspension of its CEO, Patrick Dlamini. Dlamini was placed on precautionary suspension earlier this week to allow for an independent investigation into allegations of impropriety. The regulator says the developments have raised questions about governance, leadership, stability, transparency and public confidence. Mongezi Gogo reports.
1: The FSCA says the PIC's role as the country's largest asset manager, responsible for investing more than 3 trillion rand on behalf of public sector clients, including the Government Employees Pension Fund, places it under heightened governance expectations. The regulator says it has decided to open a formal investigation under the Financial Sector Regulation Act. It cites recent developments at the corporation, including whistleblower allegations and the suspension of its chief executive. The FSCA stresses the investigation is aimed at protecting the integrity of South Africa's financial system and maintaining public confidence. The PIC has maintained that Dlamini's suspension is precautionary and does not constitute a finding of wrongdoing. Mongezi Gogo, Eyewitness News.
0: Alleged crime boss Vusumuzi Cat Matlala is expected to appear at the Matlala Commission just this morning for his much-anticipated testimony. The commission has described Matlala as central to investigation of criminal and political infiltration into the country's justice system. Matlala is currently behind bars, facing charges ranging from attempted murder, fraud and corruption. Thabiso Goba takes a look.
2: Vusumuzi Cat Matlala wears a lot of hats. From tender tycoon, alleged under world crime boss and political fixer. His name has been mentioned countless times since the Matlala Commission began its hearings last September. Matlala has been implicated in paying off some of the most senior cops in the SAPS. From gifting Deputy National Police Commissioner Shedrack Sibiya a herd of impalas to a 70,000 rand cash loan to organized crime boss Richard Shibiri. He's also showered SAP Section Head for Quality Management, Rachel Maching, with money and gifts. However, she told the commission these were not bribes, but romantic gestures, since they were having an affair. It's also been alleged Matlala used his influence to get people arrested, access confidential police documents, and score multi-million rand tenders. Thabiso Goba, Eyewitness News.
0: The Western Cape High Court will today hear arguments in an application by President Cyril Ramaphosa to stop Parliament's impeachment proceedings against him. Ramaphosa wants the court to first review the Section 89 panel report that has given rise to the inquiry linked to the theft of US dollars from his Limpopo farm in 2020. He's argued that he will suffer irreparable harm if Parliament continues with impeachment proceedings. Lindsay Dentlinga reports.
3: Ramaphosa has asked the court to set aside the Section 89 panel report, arguing that it's fatally flawed. He says he's been left no choice but to file an interdict application after Speaker Toka Didiza refused to stay proceedings. She's indicated to the court that Parliament will abide by whatever ruling it makes. But chairperson of the impeachment committee, Makashule Gana, says he will carry forth the mandate from the committee to reject the president's application.
4: And we'll continue our work in the impeachment committee. And it is for that reason that we have opposed the application.
3: The ATM, which initiated impeachment proceedings against the president, will also oppose the application. Lindsay Dentlinger, Eyewitness News, Parliament.
0: And the World Health Organization says a deadly Ebola outbreak in the Democratic Republic of Congo could be 4 times bigger than official figures suggest. According to the latest official figures in the country, more than 1,960 people have been infected and more than 700 have died since it was detected 2 months ago. But the WHO says its modeling indicates the scale of the outbreak is at least 2 to 4 times the number of cases that they found. According to official numbers, this is already one of the largest Ebola outbreaks recorded, with the virus spreading faster than ever seen before. Cases of Ebola, which spreads through close contact and infected bodily fluids, have so far been found in 5 DRC provinces as well as in neighboring Uganda. Gold is trading at $4,032.58 an ounce. The rand is at 16.36 to the dollar, 21.95 to the pound, 18.71 to the euro. Brent crude oil is at $85.84 a barrel.
5: And in the traffic, we've got delays on the N12 West. This is between Edenville Road and the Kilulis interchange. While traveling in Bedford View, we've got an accident. It happened on the N3 North right near the Kilulis turnoff. delays coming out of the Geldenes interchange.
0: A fine day in store for Gauteng. The temperatures will peak at highs between 21 and 23 degrees. The breaking story in EWN this hour. The Financial Sector Conduct Authority has launched an investigation into the Public Investment Corporation following governance concerns and the suspension of its CEO, Patrick Dlamini.
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0: 7 minutes after 9 o'clock. Dumelang, welcome to the Clement Manyatela Show on this Tuesday, the 15th day of July. It's wonderful to have you with us here on 702. We're in Pretoria today. Kopitori, Mahlanyeng, as they always say. We're here at the Bridget Mabandla Justice College. This is where the Madlanga Commission is taking place. It's a big day today at the Commission. Kat Matlala is expected to appear, and one wonders what's going to happen inside these chambers today, because there are a few dynamics here which I'll explain to you in a bit. But we start with the 702 open line on 011-883-0702. You can send your WhatsApps as well on 072-702-1702. What are you expecting today from Kat Matlala? Or let me put it this way. What do you think would be important for Kat Matlala to confirm or share with the commission? The dynamics I was talking about are a few. Number one, Kat Matlala may exercise his right to avoid self-incrimination under Section 35 of the Constitution, which forms part of the right to a fair trial. And this right, as you know, ensures that no arrested, detained or accused person can be forced to give evidence that would implicate them in a crime. So he may arrive here and just not answer questions because there are cases currently in the courts. The other dynamic is that the Madlanga Commission may have received his statement late. So evidence leaders haven't had enough time to go through it, if that is the case indeed. But that's part of the information we were getting yesterday, which means that his appearance may be postponed. And the last dynamic I think is important to consider this morning, it has to do with the plea deal that Kat Matlala withdrew from. That deal was likely to lead to the arrests of some of the SAPS top officials. In fact, we are told that the NPA was getting ready to pounce on those top officers that would have been implicated by Kat Matlala as part of the plea deal. Would that have included Shadrach Sibiya? Who knows what Kat Matlala was going to share with the NPA. So how does that then affect the commission? Well, if Matlala withdrew from the deal, then that complicates what he also says going forward. Because if he had signed this deal and gave a statement to the police, I think he would have probably shared with the commission some of what he has already shared with the police, which would help the commission recommend charges for some of the top cops who appeared here and evidence wasn't enough for the commission to recommend that they be charged. So why would Kat Matlala share too much and incriminate some of the top cops when he's just walked away from a plea deal? Why would he come and talk about the top cops that he gave monies to when he won't be doing that in a court of law? Because he's decided to withdraw from the deal. And I think that's another dynamic that we have to consider and reflect on as Kat Matlala is expected to appear this morning at the Madlanga Commission. Let me know what your thoughts are on 011-883-0702. You can call as well or send us a WhatsApp on 072-702-1702. Also, what did you make of the testimony of Brian Padayachi here at the commission yesterday? He's a senior investigator at IDEC who investigates the Dumisani Khumalo case. There are holes that were poked at the commission yesterday when Padayachi appeared. Holes were poked at the process IDEC undertook before arresting and charging Dumisani Khumalo. Listen to part of his testimony yesterday.
1: Actually makes your position worse. How could you go ahead with an investigation without even check for yourself that there was a well-grounded referral? How could you do that? Bearing in mind, as you said when I engaged you earlier, that there may be instances where you may have to query the instruction that you should investigate. So your position actually gets worse if you go ahead with an investigation without having seen the referral affidavit. It doesn't get better. Do you agree with me?
2: I take what you say, Chair. And I understand what you
1: say. Do you agree with me?
2: I would agree with you, Chair.
1: And why would you not have insisted to see the referral affidavit here?
2: That's why I was continuing on what I was saying, Chair.
1: Yes.
2: When you mentioning it now, that, you know, by not seeing the referral and what the fact that I didn't see the referral, if there was something else there, that I actually put myself in a bad position. I am saying at that moment in time when the briefing was done with regards to the investigation, I did not think or it come to my attention, hey, but where is the referral? That is not the, you know, that is not the way I worked at that moment in time.
1: But exactly for the point that I have made, which you agree with, which is that the referral may well not be properly grounded, and for that reason you may be entitled to take issue with it. Why did you not insist on getting the referral affidavit here?
2: Thank you, Commissioner. I think you highlighted something very important. And moving forward on that, there's no other answer I can give to say that with regards to future investigations, and as highlighted and pointed out by the Commission, if there is such investigations again, I would request a copy of the referral. And that's what I would do moving forward. But to go back at that moment in time, in that space of time, there and then, it does not cross my mind. I'm an investigator there working with my chief. I take it. For me, what he's saying is that if I look at it, yes, everything's fine. And we proceed. So that's what I'm saying there. And I cannot put any other words and try and sail around it, except to say that moving forward, you have pointed out and highlighted something that I should satisfy myself, say, let me get...
0: Yeah, guys, I mean, come on. It just doesn't make sense. There are certain things you need to satisfy yourself with before you even take a matter that is referred. And I think that's the point that the commissioners were trying to make. Section 27 of the NPA Act deals with cases that IDEC should probe, since they are a specialized unit. So the questioning there was whether Fadiel Adams' affidavit satisfied that Section 27 of the NPA Act. And as you could hear, under intense questioning, Padayachi eventually conceded that it did not. But it was not a decision for him to make, since it was made by his bosses. And then they assigned him to investigate. I mean, one of the things that shocked me was, how is it that you have not looked at the referral affidavit as an investigating officer? So someone has sent an affidavit referring the matter to you as IDEC. And yes, there's management, maybe Andrea Johnson says, hey, let's investigate this matter because I've decided that there are reasonable prospects of a successful prosecution here. As an investigating officer, don't you say, okay, cool, let's start from the beginning. Who complained? But also secondly, who complained? But secondly, as an investigating officer, you want to see the complainant's affidavit, no? Isn't that important? And he told the commission yesterday that he didn't, which again then raises questions about why IDEC was going after the head of intelligence, Dumisani Khumalo. Was it really because legitimately there's a case here to answer? I don't know. Let me know what your reflections are on his testimony yesterday. And let me know what you make of the reports that the head of the investigating directorate against corruption, Advocate Andrea Johnson, is intending to resign. Apparently, it was recommended that she step down. I think Debrief is a news agency that's been running the story, and I'm sure there are others as well that are hearing the same thing. But it's understood that the president was considering instituting an inquiry into her fitness to hold office, even before she was scheduled to appear before the Madlanga Commission on Monday. So let's wait and see how this story will unfold over the next couple of days. But let me know your thoughts. Do you think he should just resign? Do you think there must be a commission of inquiry into her fitness to hold office? 011-883-0702. WhatsApp's on 072-702-1702. 16 minutes now after 9 o'clock.
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0: All right, 17 minutes now after 9 o'clock. Karen Mon is a legal journalist with News 24 who's joining me a few meters away from where I am. She's inside the Madlanga Commission. We are just outside the Madlanga Commission. Karen, thank you so much for joining me a couple of minutes before the commission starts with its proceedings. Good morning.
5: Yes, no, absolutely. And we've just had a debriefing from Jeremy Michaels about the parameters for, you know, the recording of Kat Matlala's highly anticipated evidence later today, telling us that we can't record screens or any of the evidence leaders, screens when they are busy questioning him. So a highly anticipated day of testimony today.
0: What are you expecting from him? There are a number of dynamics here. I was explaining to our listeners that, one, it's a bit tricky because there are cases that are in the courts now, and Kat Matlala may say, well, I don't want to really incriminate myself. But also, two, we're dealing with someone here who has walked away from a plea deal with the NPA, and that plea deal was going to lead to him revealing so much even about some of the top cops who've appeared here before the Madlanga Commission. But now that he walked away from that deal, why would he still come here then and share with the commission what he would have shared under that deal with the NPA?
5: I think that's a crucial question. And, you know, I have spoken to his legal representatives and they did indicate yesterday that they would seek a postponement of his evidence. He is due to go on trial for the attempted murder of his ex-girlfriend, Tobogo Tobajani, next week. And, you know, we understand that to be one of the issues that will get raised here. But I suspect that if he is compelled to testify, he may very well choose to exercise his Section 35 rights under the Constitution against self-incrimination. And it will be interesting to see what the commission then does with that. We have had scenarios with, for instance, Fani Nkosi, where he took a similar line and the commission said, well, if you use that as a universal basis to just not answer any questions, that will amount to potential contempt of the commission. And eventually he just ended up disclosing and testifying about everything anyway. So it will be interesting to see how that dynamic plays out. And if the commission is prepared to accept a Section 35 argument as a basis for his potential silence.
0: Yeah. Karen Mon, let me let you get ready for the proceedings that begin at 9:30. Thank you so much for coming through to explain why this testimony today is so important, but more importantly, explaining the dynamics that are at play here. Jeremy Michaels is the spokesperson for the Madlanga Commission. He's here with me just outside this Bridget Mabandla Justice College, the premises where Kat Matlala will be appearing now in the next couple of minutes or so. Jeremy, thank you for joining us. Good morning.
6: Very, very good to have you here, Clement.
0: It's good to be back here.
6: And certainly I can confirm that Mr. Matlala is on the premises, has been for a while. Mm-hmm. Of course, it is not his first appearance before the commission, but it's the first in person. And of course, he is a central figure. I haven't been able to listen to your program thus far this morning, but I'm sure you've touched on the very serious allegations against him, which are central to this inquiry into criminality, corruption, and political interference. Those allegations, of course, having been made by Lieutenant General Nkwanazi just more than a year ago on the 6th of July last year.
0: Yeah. So when you say this is not the first time he appears before the commission, are you speaking about the consultations that happen with the evidence leaders, the investigators, before a witness appears here?
6: Mr. Matlala appeared virtually from a correctional facility last week. And it was his testimony was then postponed. Unfortunately, it seems there will be an application for a further postponement.
0: From the commission or from the lawyers?
6: We were notified of that very late last night. But I don't want to preempt the proceedings. We start at 9:30 and I do need to get back inside, but of course I wanted to honor your invitation.
0: Yes, thank you. Just for clarity though, so the postponement, you're notified by his lawyers that they may ask for a postponement today.
6: Yes, and I don't want to get into too much of that detail because that's for the evidence leaders to deal with, in the proceedings.
0: Yeah.
6: What I can say in addition to Mr. Matlala's matter is that the matter of Mr. Suleiman Karim is also scheduled for today, so that will likely be the second order of business.
0: Okay.
6: And then, of course, we have a witness on the stand, Mr. Padiyake from IDEC.
0: Okay, just lastly, what are the parameters around his appearance today? Is security increased to a point that changes how maybe even journalists do their work inside? Can they record anything? What are the parameters of his appearance today?
6: I think you will know from your previous attendance here that security is always tight, but this morning I'm sure you've noticed that it is heightened significantly. Mm. Of course, Mr. Matlala is incarcerated, and therefore we have put the necessary in place. But everything should run smoothly according to plan. There's a lot of planning that has gone into his appearance today. Mm. But as always, this this college, the seat of the commission, is secure to the maximum.
0: Jeremy Michaels, let me let you go back inside. Thank you so much for honoring our invitation and for coming through to chat to us briefly before Cat Matlala appears here at the Matlanga Commission this morning. Your calls and WhatsApps after the break. It's 23 after 9.
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8: Is there a word for the feeling of a road disappearing over the horizon? 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What about the feeling you get when you see sunlight flickering through rows of trees? Sun fizzing. Anyway, some things don't like to be explained. They just ask to be felt. Like the feeling of a drive built around you. 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You can only feel. And there's a word for that. Mazda. Wonder awaits.
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0: It's 26 minutes now after 9 o'clock. We're here in Pretoria at the Bridget Mabandla Justice College where Cat Matlala is appearing before the Matlanga Commission. In fact, he has just walked in now. He's wearing a blue or grey suit? White shirt, he's got a tie on, looks really presentable, but as you can imagine, he probably has shackles as well. But he's just walked in. Okay, he doesn't have shackles on him. I see that, yeah, his hands are separated there. So he's just walked in here inside the Madlanga Commission. So we're expecting his testimony to begin in the next couple of minutes. So let's go to some of your WhatsApps that have come through on 0727021702.
10: Good morning, Clement and the fellow listeners. Ah, Padayachi Kimwoni fella, man. The moment he started denying and refuting all the allegations about both Dumisani Khumalo and the PKTT team, I just knew he was promising. He was trying so hard to protect Khan. And I can promise you, Clement, if you journalists can start digging, you'll find more skeletons out of this Padayachi. He knows a lot more than he's letting on. And as for Matlala, Matlala thinks he holds all the cards, eh? And then he's trying to protect those senior officials because he knows that if he cannot divulge the evidence, they cannot be charged. Oh, but he must not count on it, eh? Right now, he's feeling good. He thinks he's on top of the world. But wait until they start to threaten his life. He's going to start talking.
13: Good morning, Clement. Not only that with Padiachi, this affidavit of Adams. Adams signed where the police must sign. There's so many flaws there. Adams has complained about somebody who's been, you know, employed regularly, but they put corruption there and fraud. The judge was asking, what made you think that there's fraud and corruption? He couldn't explain. So there was too many flaws there. And Adams opened the case at the police station, but Padiachi says there's no case number, they have reference number. He came to IDEC and said, look at this matter because I feel there's fraud and whatever with this case, is not going to go anywhere. And they went along with it and they investigated things that he didn't verify himself. And he says it's a serious, serious case. This Padiachi. Oh, these guys. Amandia.
14: Hello, Simon. Thanks for a great show. This is Bakang from Centurion. Honestly speaking, I just think Kit Matlala just wanted to take the deal so he gets like a reduced sentence. I don't think, and that's my opinion anyway, I don't think he was going to come up with a lot of names, really. I mean, this was all about the contract. He was probably going to name all these small little people, not very high profile people, just people that he bribed so they can put his tender papers in front and then they can, like, whoever gave him tips about it. Honestly speaking, I don't think he was going to divulge the whole everything that we kind of expect him to and everything that we've had at the commission. So, yeah, that's my two cents. Thank you.
0: Yeah, yeah, let's wait and see. Okay, so he is now folding his arms. I'm looking at him now with his gray beard. He's got a bit of a grayish suit with strips. Advocate Mahlapa Sello seems to be the one that will be sort of leading his evidence or hearing the application for a postponement from his lawyers. But yeah, the commission is now officially in session. So let's get the latest in Eyewitness News headlines, and then when we come back, we'll take you back inside. Sfiso, good morning.
15: Thanks, Clements. Good morning. Alleged crime boss Vusmuzi Kat Matlala has arrived at the Bridget Mabandla College in Pretoria for his much-anticipated testimony at the Madlanga Commission. The commission has described Matlala as central to its investigation of criminal and political infiltration in the country's justice system. Matlala currently is behind bars, facing charges ranging from attempted murder, fraud and corruption. The commission spokesperson, Jeremy Michaels, spoke to the Clement Mayatela show just a short while ago about some aspects of today's appearance.
6: It seems there will be an application for a further postponement.
0: From the commission or from the lawyers?
6: We were notified of that very late last night, but I don't want to preempt the proceedings.
15: And the Financial Sector Conduct Authority has launched an investigation into the Public Investment Corporation following governance concerns and the suspension of its CEO, Patrick Dlamini. Those are the headlines. This EWN and more at 10 or as it happens.
16: EWN Traffic. Well, travelling in Bedford View, we've got delays on the N12 West between Edenvale Road and the Kalulis Interchange. There's also queuing traffic along the N3 North. This is in the Edenvale area approaching Modderfontein Road. That's due to a major accident seen there. There's also a delays on the N3 North just as we approach Van Buren Road. Roadworks are causing these delays. While travelling in Midrand, some delays on the N1 South approaching Olifantsfontein Road. There's also a bit of a hold-up reported on the M1 South right at the Crown Interchange. If you know exactly what's happening there, please do share that report with us on X at EWN Traffic.
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0: 25 minutes before 10 o'clock. This is the 702 open line. We're live from the Madlanga Commission this morning. Kat Matlala walked in a couple of minutes ago and his lawyer, Annelie van den Heerwe, is currently submitting an application for a postponement. Let's go straight inside the commission to hear what she's substantiating.
20: Criminal charges can never ever testify before a commission prior to the finalization of the criminal proceedings.
21: May it please you, my respectful submission is, if I read, I've quoted for you from Justice Jafta's decision in the Zuma matter, and it's quite...
20: That was a minority judgment.
21: Yes, but still, I would respectfully submit, with the greatest of respect, Chairperson, that where you have constitutional rights, that those constitutional rights, especially in the very unique situation that my client...
20: You see, I'm raising the point that that was a minority judgment to understand on what basis you can then rely on that dictum or on that legal statement to suggest, in response to my general question, to suggest that a person who is facing criminal charges can never ever testify before a commission of inquiry.
21: I respectfully submit that when you have a person that's either an accused or a suspect, I respectfully submit that your constitutional rights, with the greatest of respect, override the compulsion that there would be from the commission side for him to give evidence. He would literally forego a large number of his rights if he is compelled to give evidence under those circumstances. I think what we've done, if you would just permit me, please, Chairperson.
20: No, I just moved my shoulder. Yeah. I did not say anything.
21: No. I think respectfully what I've endeavoured to show to you...
20: You know what... We always say in the legal profession, both amongst legal practitioners and people presiding, that when counsel says respectfully, they actually mean the opposite.
21: I was told that many, many years ago by a good friend that presided over a trial where he said, you know, that was the impression. But I
20: sorry,
21: really,
20: sorry for interrupting you. Sorry. Yes, please.
21: I fully understand.
20: Yes.
21: The point is that that is the nearest that we could come to any authority on this point. And this issue to us was so important that we were going to try and see if we could actually deal with this matter, if necessary, elsewhere. Where we are right now, I respectfully submit, we don't have to go there.
20: Where is elsewhere? Is it a court application?
21: Yes. Only the approach would have been to actually make, if the matter were to continue, to make the necessary full-blown legal argument and submissions to you, and then depending on your findings to take it on review. I'm honest, I've indicated that to my learned friend before too. It's because we so strongly believe that your constitutional rights, where the constitution is the most important document in this country, those rights cannot be taken away from you by a commission who's got a certain mandate and who's, to quote my learned friend, on a fact-finding exercise. And more so, I think what we've done, Chairperson, we tried to set out to you why we believe that the constitutional rights, especially in this case, overrides what, and we're not fighting with what our client is duty-bound to come and do at the Commission. What we say is, so far, you've heard one side of the coin. This side of the coin that you heard, and you see, don't want to go into the details. As we said, we don't want to give away our litigation privilege in that regard. If we run our trial, we will show to you that what you've heard potentially is either not the truth or unlawfully obtained, etc. And for that reason, we will, at the end, of course, also assist the Commission in finding the truth in this, what I respectfully say is a quagmire of facts that you have to deal with. That is the one issue.
20: Or may I, before you go to the next issue, a difficulty that I have, and that, of course, is subject to your response, is that this is raised, or this is being raised in a blanket fashion, is the suggestion that any and everything that Mr. Matlala could ever say before this commission would be something that would be subject to the exercise of his Section 35, right? Is that what's being suggested? And that there is nothing whatsoever that he could ever say which would be unaffected by his Section 35, right? Is that what's being suggested?
21: That is not what I'm saying. And I think I've made that quite clear when I discussed with my learned friend. The difficulties that we find ourselves in at this point in time, and that was also the issue that prevented us from actually dealing with any affidavit beforehand, is that our client, And I was not party to that particular agreement. I only came in later through a different legal representative with IDAC. The gentleman that's been named here was part of that, entered into to a 105A plea agreement. The magistrate then came back and found that the sentence wasn't just, and therefore gave all the parties time to go and reconsider. The issue that, that's when I got briefed to come back in, because there were very material and important issues that were not raised in the 105A that we believe would have materially influenced potentially the outcome of such an agreement. The only time that matter could be dealt with, or the issues that was raised at that point, and if you bear with me, I have to choose my words carefully at this point because it's a very difficult situation, was when the magistrate finally made a ruling. So past Monday, that is a day ago, 2 days ago, he actually, in terms, I think it's a 105 capital A 9B, B, Roman 2, if I'm correct. He actually said, well, he asked the state, what is your contention? The state said, oh, we wish to continue. He asked us, and we said, no, we assail from the agreement. What then happens in terms of the Criminal Procedure Act is that it's as if there was never any plea negotiations happened. The issue for me is, and this is where I want to answer your question, Chairperson, is we were not involved in those negotiations. We know what transpired and under what circumstances and in those negotiations. It doesn't take somebody to be a genius to having regard to what one's now learned, for instance, on Friday, what happened there. And my attorney and myself made the decision that we are not prepared to deal with any of these questions until such time as we are provided with the notes as to what transpired during these negotiations, as well as potentially any other documents that were drafted and signed. Because from the say-so that we've heard, it impacts on a lot of the questions we were asked to answer. And we are not prepared to just on somebody's say-so say, okay, we now exercise our Section 35 right on this and this and this. We want to come here as officers of the court properly advising our client how that these are questions that you have to answer. You're compelled to answer them. You can't, let's say, invoke Section 35 rights. And as we sit here, Chairperson, we still can't give you an answer to that question because we still don't have that. So there is, of course, and that is the long and the short of it, there is answers that you can answer. But at this point, I can't come to you as an officer of the court in honesty and say to you, okay, this is my instructions. I need to, because of this quagmire of IDAC's involvement, be sure that what we say to you is truthful, because there's also the penalty of perjury, and of course there's a previous inconsistent statement that can be raised at any stage. So for that reason alone, I agree with you. There are issues, of course, you can never assail your compulsion to answer to those. But until such time as we can present to this Honourable Commission an affidavit that we satisfied contains, is based on facts and where we can invoke that right correctly, I cannot even go as far as to say we don't know this person. For instance, I could have come to you now because I know from the list, Annexure A, we could give you a list and say we don't know these people. But for the rest, it's not in your interest that we present, in your, and I mean the Commission, the Royal You, interest that we present in piecemeal fashion answers to questions. The fact of the matter is that my client has been made out to be this mastermind by everybody. And we respectfully, from our interaction, say that there's a fallacy in that. And we intend to show...
20: Please tell me when you are done with responding to my question.
21: Yeah.
20: So, before you move on to another
21: I've
20: point.
21: I've basically responded to your question.
20: Thank you. Let me tell you how my difficulty arose. It's because the affidavit does not clearly delineate the issues either at all or as clearly as you have done now. And that is because, for example, the application says the entire commission process must be postponed pending finalization of the criminal process. So it's on that basis that I then ask you, does that mean there are no questions whatsoever that Mr. Matlala could deal with before this commission? Now you have responded and said, no, there are. So there are issues that he can deal with before this commission. Now my next question is, why can't that happen before the criminal process has been finalized?
21: Because I, as an officer of the court...
20: At this level, just...
21: I'm honest with you.
20: No, let me finish. At this point, focusing only on those, this of course is not a ruling on whether we agree on the Section 35 point. That's something we're still to apply our minds to. But focusing only on the issues that can be carved out of the Section 35 issues. Why can't those be heard or dealt with by this commission before finalization of the criminal process?
21: So there's three reasons. The first I've already dealt with. I said to you that there was negotiations ongoing, and I need to understand in those negotiations who, what, and where. And without that, I cannot, as a...
20: Are you talking negotiations... relating to the plea deal?
21: Relating to the plea.
20: That's history now. I'm asking you about now. I'm asking you about now, please.
21: It's not history, because it's only if I have regard to those and those are handed over that I can come and say I can answer question A and B, but not C and D, because it is clear from what we have been given that is a suspect on these issues. So you cannot answer that question. So that is my first point. I cannot at this point in confidence say to the commission, and I won't permit my client to deal with those until such time as I know what they have negotiated with him, what they've asked him, what he's committed to, what he's not committed to.
20: Is that not an issue relating to whether there should or shouldn't there be a postponement? And that's not what I'm asking you about.
21: No, so
20: I'm asking you about the precedence.
21: Yes,
20: which of the two processes must precede the other? So I understood you to be referring to the plea deal. Mm. In the context of saying, prior to that being finalized, I do not know what to do. I must wait until the end.
21: No.
20: That's something else altogether.
21: No, that's not.
20: It has nothing to do with whether, once the plea deal is dead and buried, must the commission process wait for the criminal process? So the earlier issue, the plea deal, is finalization or even non-finalization has nothing to do with the question I'm putting to you.
21: It does indeed, Commissioner, if you will permit me just to explain.
20: All right.
21: During a plea deal, there is much more than the simple wording in the plea deal that takes place. There's other negotiations that happens between the investigators, the client, and the attorney. And during those investigations, there's names that come up, there's information given, etc. And during that negotiations, a person potentially is, and I'm trying to keep it in the abstract, is told, you are a suspect on this matter. Let's say you're a suspect that you connived with General X to do A, B, and C. General X doesn't appear, for instance, in the plea deal. It's discussed there, there's questions made, there's recordings made, but General X appear in the regulation 10.6. Now, for me to deal with whether he's a suspect or not, in respect of anything to do with General X, I need to know what was discussed during the plea negotiations. And it's not just somebody sitting there and now we're drafting a 105A.
20: For what purpose? You are doing that for what purpose?
21: For purpose of invoking my right to silence on that. I can say
20: no,
21: I've been told...
20: Then you don't get me altogether. Then you don't get me altogether. We have already... Please listen to me. We have already made common cause that there are issues in respect of which Mr. Matlala is able to deal with before this commission. Now, you are talking about issues that, post the plea deal, may also fall under the Section 35 dispensation that you are claiming. I have said, let's put aside all of that. So what you are telling me falls, according to you, under that basket. I have said, let's put that aside. And let's address our minds to those issues about which there is no question.
21: That's
20: regarding them being heard by this commission. That is what my focus is on. And it's on that basis that I say to you, I do not understand your point about the plea deal and its relevance to my question. I hope you get me now.
21: Let me again try and explain to you, Commissioner, or Chairperson. I can only say to you, we've made common cause on the issue itself. But I can only tell you, as an officer of the court, which...
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0: 7 minutes before 10 o'clock, let's take you back inside the Madlanga Commission, where Kat Matlala's lawyer, Annelies van den Heerwe, has made an application for postponement because his trial starts on Monday. And as part of Section 35, which gives you a right to avoid incriminating yourself, she's saying that she doesn't want Kat Matlala to speak here to a point where he contradicts himself even when he faces trial next week. Let's take a listen.
21: Issues which even you, whether today, tomorrow, or by the end of this year, there can never ever be a question about them falling under the Section 35 basket on those issues. And again, I repeat, this is a general question. On those issues, what would the basis of us not continuing with those prior to the finalization of the criminal process, what would the basis of not doing so be?
22: The only basis would be that the evidence will then be presented piecemeal. I've said to you, Chairperson, and I stand by it, the only things that he can say to you at this point, I don't know A, B, C, D, and E. The rest of the issues we cannot deal with. And I, with the greatest of respect, do not think it would be in your interest for him to sit here and say, I don't know this person, I don't know this person, I don't know this person. That's the only issues that we can form common cause on that he can at this point answer. We are trying to come to the Commission and answer what we can. The problem is, and I'm sorry to repeat myself, I can only do so if I know what he can answer is shown to me in black and white. I am trying to ensure that my client comes to this Commission and gives evidence to you that is to your benefit, i.e. the work of the Commission. And not for him to be to answer things that we as legal officers, and you've been in our position before, you can never allow a client to go on oath if you as the lawyer are not sure what he said there is right. I will not perform my duty as an officer of the court if I allow that. And for that reason, right now, I can claim privilege clearly on certain issues.

0: respectfully submit that based on the remainder of the issues that that we've put here, that this commission should allow him the opportunity to finish the trial. And more so...
1: Again, please tell me when you are done responding to my question.
0: And then the last thing is, I think the thing that concerns me the most is, and we've taken the liberty of sharing a privileged document with you pertaining to the opinion. The one...
1: I think that's something else then. Can I come in? Yeah.
0: And when that you... is, for me personally, is very concerning at this point in time.
1: When you referred to a piecemeal hearing, this is just for clarity, does that mean you are going back on the earlier acceptance of what I posited to you, which was, is it something that can be done for this commission to entertain proceedings that relate to issues that have nothing to do with Section 35? And I understood you to be saying yes. But now, towards the end of your submissions, you said, I don't know, I'm paraphrasing, I'm not sure of the exact words you used, but you said something like, it wouldn't be desirable to have a piecemeal hearing, something like that. Is that going back on what you said earlier, which was to agree with what I posited to you?
0: Yes. As I said, and the reason why I say piecemeal is all that will happen at the end of the day, Chairperson, is he will sit here and say, I confirm I don't know these people. And that is literally all we can do at this point. That is the only part of the Regulation 10.6 that we are at idem with each other. I say nothing prevents him from going under oath and say, I don't know person A, B, C, D, E, and F, and sit back. The rest of the issues, again, I want to emphasize, we want to cooperate. We've put it in our paper. But give us an opportunity to ensure that what we come to the commission with is truthful. It's based on facts.
1: Another thing which arises from what you said in the context of the plea deal, if I understood you correctly, you said this in the context of dealing with why a statement was not prepared. And again, if I understood you correctly, you made the point that you or your client had to wait until that plea deal process had been finalized so as to know whatever it is that related to the facts eventually. Here's a difficulty I have. Surely facts cannot change. Facts are facts. Mm-hmm. And I do not quite get it why Mr. Matlala could not have made his statement. He knows what the facts are, regardless of what the outcome of the plea deal were to be. He knew the facts. And
2: 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We seem to be experiencing some technical glitches here. Tell you what, we'll take a quick ad break. When we come back, we'll get the news, and then we'll bring you back inside the Matlala Commission.
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3: Good morning, I'm Sfiso Zulu. We begin with developments out of the capital, where alleged crime boss Vusmuzi Cat Matlala has filed an application for a second postponement of his testimony at the Madlanga Commission. Matlala arrived at the Bridget Mabandla College in Pretoria this morning, where proceedings are taking place. He was first due to testify earlier this month, but his lawyers requested more time to prepare his statement for the commission. But this morning, his lawyer, Annelien van der Jerwe, says Matlala cannot testify at this stage since it would negatively affect his upcoming corruption trial.
4: We respectfully submit that for him to deal with some of the issues, which issues play a very big part in the up-and-coming trial that starts in 4 days, would violate his constitutional right to actually challenge the evidence. We've indicated to you, for instance, that both Witness C and Lieutenant General Nkomazi relied on a statement that was given to them by Mr. Matlala.
3: In the Western Cape, the MK Party says President Cyril Ramaphosa is wasting the court's time by trying to interdict his parliamentary impeachment proceedings. The party's parliamentary leader, John Hlophe, made the comments this morning outside the courthouse where he was once the judge president. The president wants parliament to stay its impeachment proceedings until the court has reviewed the report that's given rise to the inquiry, which he believes is fatally flawed. Hlophe says the Western Cape High Court does not have the competence to overturn a ruling by the Constitutional Court that Parliament begin an inquiry into the theft of US dollars from the President's farm.
5: The Constitutional Court is the final court of appeal in the land. There is no further appeal. Once it makes a ruling, there is no other court which has competent jurisdiction to entertain the matter. There is case law to that effect.
3: The Financial Sector Conduct Authority has launched an investigation into the Public Investment Corporation following governance concerns and the suspension of its CEO, Patrick Dlamini. Dlamini was placed on precautionary suspension earlier this week to allow for an independent investigation into allegations of impropriety. The regulator says the developments have raised questions about governance, leadership, stability, transparency and public confidence. Mongezi Gogo has more.
6: The FSCA says the PIC's role as the country's largest asset manager, responsible for investing more than 3 trillion rand on behalf of public sector clients, including the Government Employees Pension Fund, places it under heightened governance expectations. The regulator says it has decided to open a formal investigation under the Financial Sector Regulation Act. It cites recent developments at the corporation, including whistleblower allegations and the suspension of its chief executive. The FSCA stresses the investigation is aimed at protecting the integrity of South Africa's financial system and maintaining public confidence. The PIC has maintained that Dlamini's suspension is precautionary and does not constitute a finding of wrongdoing. Monkey Ziko Go. Eyewitness News.
3: And the World Health Organization says a deadly Ebola outbreak in the Democratic Republic of Congo could be 4 times bigger than official figures suggest. According to the latest official figures in the country, more than 1,960 people have been infected and more than 700 have died since it was detected 2 months ago. But the WHO says its modeling indicates that the scale of the outbreak is at least 2 or 4 times the number of cases that have been found. According to official numbers, this is already one of the largest Ebola outbreaks recorded, with the virus spreading faster than ever before. Cases of Ebola, which spreads through close contact and infected bodily fluids, have so far been found in 5 DRC provinces as well as in neighboring Uganda. Gold is trading at $4,032.58 an ounce. The rand is at 16.36 to the dollar, 21.95 to the pound, 18.71 to the euro. Brent crude oil is at $85.84 a barrel.
7: And in the traffic, we've got delays on the N3 North between Lingsfield Road and Modderfontein Road. That's due to an accident. Please be on the lookout there. There's also queuing traffic along the M1 South right at the Crown Interchange. I'm seeing an accident there. It's causing delays, so please try to avoid.
3: A fine day in store for Gauteng. The temperatures will peak at highs between 21 and 23. The developing story in EWN this hour, alleged crime boss Vusmuzi Kat Matlala has filed an application for a second postponement of his testimony at the Madlanga Commission.
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11: 7 minutes after 10 o'clock, Dumelang, welcome to the second hour of the Clement Manyatela Show, live from Pretoria this morning. We're at the Madlanga Commission at the Bridget Mabandla Justice College in the city centre. This is where Kat Matlala is appearing. And so far, we have been listening to his lawyer, Annelie van den Heerve, who has made an application for a postponement. And part of what they are really pushing for here, and I must tell you, the chair of the commission, Justice Madlanga, has been so visibly frustrated throughout this morning dealing with Kat Matlala's lawyer. Kat Matlala is just folding his arms. He's listening attentively. He's wearing a suit. He's got shackles on his feet, but not on his hands. And he's listening as his lawyers are arguing that because Kat Matlala had entered into a plea deal with the NPA, it would be unfair for him to be expected to come and speak here before the commission when his trial starts on Monday. And the lawyer hasn't had sight of what he had told the NPA in that plea deal. So she's trying to avoid a situation where her client can incriminate herself or say things at this commission which may advantage the NPA, who are taking him to trial next week. What's confusing me, and I think it's also confusing the commissioners, is why is a plea deal still of reference? Why are we still talking about a plea deal? Because my understanding is, once a plea deal has been declined or someone withdraws from it, it's then null and void, right? And when it's null and void, that means you can't reference it, you can't rely on it. And yet the lawyer for Kat Matlala keeps on saying that we need to look at what the plea deal said so that we can advise our client on what to say here at the commission. So that's currently the debate taking place. Let's take you back now to listen to the commissioners engage with Matlala's lawyer, Annelie van den Heerve.
12: Issue with that, so you don't need to persuade me that you want to know, you're concerned about how that process was conducted. That's not the issue. The issue that I'm raising with you is specific questions were asked of Mr. Matlala to speak to in his statement, and those issues are the issues that have been identified as relevant to our terms of reference and for our purposes. What I do not understand from you is, what is the problem or what is the hurdle to Mr. Matlala answering those questions if you do not know what happened in the negotiations? Because where I'm sitting, that negotiating process has nothing to do with us. It's completely irrelevant for purposes of the commission and getting the answers that we require from Mr. Matlala. Of course, you know, we know that Mr. Matlala has the privilege to claim self-incrimination. I will not answer this question because it will incriminate me. I have a trial coming up. We have experience in this commission about that. People have appeared and raised that, right? And we abide the law when it comes to those issues. What I don't understand in the long engagement with the chairperson that you've had is why it is that until you have received the notes and have an understanding of what happened in the quid pro quo, or what it is that was given in a process that, by the way, is null and void as matters stand, we could never, as a commission, you know that, we could never make any reference whatsoever to what happened in that process, even if we had insight into it. We don't have insight into it. We don't know what was discussed. We don't know what documents were shared, what information was shared. But even if we knew that, we could never reference that, because that is an entirely separate process from our process, but that process is now null and void. So nothing that is said in that process comes before us by virtue of having been said in that process. If you accept that to be the correct position and the position of law, not just our conduct, but to be the correct position of law, you haven't said or explained why Mr. Matlala cannot submit his statement, answer the questions in whichever way he chooses, answer the questions asked of him until you've had insight into what happened between him and IDEC. The simple proposition being, he's been asked questions that are presumably within his personal knowledge, and he can give you instructions about those. And where he has no personal knowledge, he can say, I know nothing, and he'll come and tell us that. I don't understand the basis on which you are resisting. In fact, you say, I can never advise my client to answer questions. Well, it's for your client to make the decision whether to answer. Clients work on counsel's advice. It's not you who's answering questions. It's him who will tell you, this is what this question means. And you will say to him, well, that incriminates you. My advice is, you don't give them that answer because it incriminates you. It's ultimately up to him to make the decision, not for counsel to say you don't answer because it incriminates. So far, you haven't said to us, Mr. Matlala refuses to answer the questions that you have given to him. You haven't said that. Your case throughout is, I need to see what was discussed with IDEC, which I say it firmly, is completely irrelevant for purposes of your postponement and for our purposes. You keep on saying that. But in fact, what you should be saying to us is Mr. Matlala refuses to submit a statement to the commission because of ABCD. Then we deal with it on that basis. Thank you.
4: Commissioner, there's a few issues. The one thing that I've noted in the 10-6 that you, I assume, take quite seriously, there's a specific question that says, has any person tried to influence you, intimidate you, etc.? Now, you cannot say to me that that is not relevant to the Commission's work.
12: The answer can only be yes or no. And the rest would be the detail. If we are interested in a yes, if he says, yes, someone has tried to intimidate me, the Commission may well follow up when he presents evidence and say, well, give us the detail of that intimidation. But the answer is yes or no. There's nothing, there's no privilege about it. There's absolutely, and it's a matter that is within his personal knowledge. It doesn't depend on you seeing the documents from IDEC. It's an answer that Mr. Matlala is in a position to give to you. So it's a bad example that you're choosing.
4: No, I respectfully disagree with you, because if they are, if for instance there's intimidation, or for instance if there's undue influence, with the greatest respect, I've come across, and I've got no problem that you yourself have come across people that do not understand that what they are subjected to is undue influence to get to a point. So I stand by my answer previously. The other issue that I want to raise with you is, as a litigator, we've got ethical obligations when we deal with clients to ensure, and you're right, I advise my client. That is my duty. But I do not know of a single attorney or an advocate in this country that will allow their client to depose to an affidavit if they're not satisfied that what is in that affidavit is correct. We all do this. We do litigation. We run trials. That is our ethical obligation. And if the issue is then that I am obstructing the process, if I want to put obstructed in inverted commas, by insisting on making sure that what I have is correct, then blame me. Don't blame my client, because I believe that in acting as I am, I'm carrying out my ethical obligations. I've been doing this for long enough, so have you, to know things are not black and white. There's a vast grey area in between. And I want my client to come and assist the commission, but I want him at the end of the day to do so free of anybody coming and saying, you're committing perjury because we've got something to the contrary. I want him to come here without later on falling foul of a previous inconsistent statement. It's my job to make sure that that doesn't happen.
12: Can I ask you this question just to make sure that I understand your position? Is your position, and Mr. Matlala, when I say your, I really mean Mr. Matlala because he's the client, is your position that until you receive the material from IDEC that you say you need to see, what was given, what was offered, until you receive that, this commission will never receive a statement from Mr. Matlala and he will never testify. Is that what you're saying?
4: No, that's not what I said.
12: Then what is the relevance of the IDEC background material in a process that has been declared null and void?
4: Maybe I must just go one step further and say that I have discussed with my learned friend, and I actually didn't want to go there, that we can sit down at some stage and try and work out some of these issues. But I'm saying to the Commission that all we want is we want an opportunity to comply with the 10.6. I've never said we're not going to comply with that. We want an opportunity to do so. The second issue is, and I want to almost...
12: What is the opportunity? I think...
4: I want to postpone it.
12: I want to make sure that we understand what it is you are seeking from us commissioners. When you say... You are not saying that until you've received the IDEC material, Mr. Matlala can never submit a statement and he can never testify. You're saying that's not your position.
4: My position is not, it doesn't only relate to IDEC. Can we just go one step further? It goes further. The commission is in possession of recordings that was only disclosed to us.
12: I want us to do one step at a time so that we tick off what is the issue. If we've resolved an issue, we both agree this is off the table now. Now we are going to a different topic. I know that in your affidavit you do speak to recordings and transcripts. We will still get there. You haven't engaged with that. I just want to be clear, because my understanding from the time when you were engaging with the chairperson, and hence my questions that I've asked of you, my understanding of your position was and still continues to be that until you have received from IDEC, whenever that will be, if they will ever give you that material, until that point that you've received that material, Mr. Matlala can never depose to a statement, because you would not let your client depose to an affidavit where in future he gets met with previous inconsistent statements and all of that. So I ask the question so that there's absolute clarity about what it is that we are dealing with. Is your position, let me repeat, is the position that you are adopting that until you have received the IDEC material that led to the now collapsed plea deal, Mr. Matlala will not be in a position to file a statement to the commission, and Mr. Matlala is not in a position to testify before the commission?
4: Chairperson, of course that is my position at this point in time, because I'm ethically bound to act in that manner. I say to you, I cannot think of any other council that would act differently than I do. This is not an impediment, because I truly believe we can get the information relatively quickly. So I'm saying to you, please just take into account, this plea deal collapsed on Monday. It's Wednesday. So we've got this very short period. But that's not the only thing that I say.
12: No, don't go to the other things. Well, I'm more interested in the question of principle. I want to establish the principle. It's important to us. If by the time we finish here, you rise and your position is until he has received the IDEC material, or you have received the IDEC material, whenever that will be, maybe tomorrow, maybe day after tomorrow, maybe next year, maybe not ever, I want to establish the principle, to make sure I understand the principle position. Is the principle position that until you have received and considered, as his counsel or his legal team, until you've received and considered the IDEC material, Mr. Matlala will not file a statement and he will not testify. Is that the position you are conveying to us?
4: Until such time, I am told by any person in the legal profession that I'm wrong in going to a point where I say part of what I'm doing here is to protect my client's rights. I stand by that.
12: Yeah,
4: I must
12: insist, Ms. van der Heever, I've asked a direct question. Let's stop this going around. I'm not asking you about being advised by somebody, being told you're right or wrong. And I haven't yet expressed a view that you're wrong, by the way. I'm not saying your position is wrong, right? I'm still at the point where I want to understand the position. And it is a yes or no kind of question. You have motivated, you have argued, and you don't need to do that any further. I'm now at a point where I want to understand, is the position that until you have the IDEC material, Mr. Matlala will not file a statement and Mr. Matlala will not testify? The answer is a yes or no.
4: My instructions are that we will file a statement as soon as possible.
12: What is your answer to my question?
4: I've told you, Commissioner.
12: So you will file a statement even if you do not have the IDEC material?
4: That is my instructions at this point.
12: Okay, that you will file the statement.
4: I got instructions from my attorney to deal with it.
12: Thank you. Thank you.
13: May I just, before Commissioner Kumalo asks a question, he says his point is now covered. You said earlier you had had a discussion about timelines or the timing. I just want to find out at this stage, before you continue with the rest of your submissions, to find out by when the statement that you say can be filed, by when will that be filed?
4: Chairperson, I've not arranged
13: I know perhaps it's something, something you may want to engage Ms. Silo about, but I would just like to hear from you.
4: May I take an instruction just for
13: Yes,
4: now?
13: Yes.

We think we can do it in 2 weeks. Of course, please take into account we're starting a trial on Monday. And that is, of course, also premised on the fact that we get the recordings that's been referred to and relied on by certain witnesses in the commission. And I've discussed another issue with my learned friend, but I'm not going to deal with this on the record. Me and her have managed so far to, between us, sort these issues out. So if it's convenient and if so permitted by the commission, my attorney says that we can probably do that in the next 2 weeks. Because, of course, maybe just for the record, we can also obtain some of the information through the erstwhile attorney. So.

0: All right, so Annelie van den Heerwe there. Okay, there we go. Let's go back.
1: Required discussion between you and your colleague, Mr. van den Heerwe. We'll give you time, so we will adjourn before any ruling is made. But I don't think you were done with your submissions unless you tell us that you are. If not, you may continue.
2: I think my submissions are quite clear pertaining to the upcoming trial. I think we have the right to be presumed innocent. This commission is watched by many, many people, and I'm just afraid, as it goes, the questioning of him, and I'm not necessarily saying by yourselves, but I know my learned friend might give the perception that he's guilty, and he will go into his trial with baggage, and I'm trying to prevent that. I've set out for you, I think, quite clear the issues that we are dealing with. And then, of course, I'm asking you to pay serious consideration to what is contained in the opinion that we've urgently obtained for you, because I find it very persuading. I hope you do too. And we are endeavouring to deal with that issues the best we can. Thank you very much. Sorry, Chairperson, my attorney has just asked me to emphasise the point that part of the delay had to do with the recordings that was not given to us, and which is quite important.
1: I'll give you an opportunity. You just

0: Let's check.
1: All right, missioners are now just speaking amongst themselves to try and figure out how to proceed going forward. So they've heard the argument of Ked Matlala's lawyer. So now we wait in here. We wait to hear what decision they will take. In the meantime, let's take a quick ad break. It's 27 minutes after 10.
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1: 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Fiso, good morning.
4: Thanks, Clements. Good morning. Alleged crime boss Vusmuzi Ked Matlala has filed an application for a second postponement of his testimony at the Matlanga Commission. Matlala arrived this morning at the Bridget Mabandla College in Pretoria, where proceedings have been taking place. He was first due to testify earlier this month, but his lawyers requested more time to prepare his statement for the commission. But this morning, his lawyer, Annelien van der Reeve, has been arguing that Matlala cannot testify at this stage since it would negatively affect his upcoming corruption trial. In the Western Cape, ATM parliamentary leader Vuyo Zungula does not believe President Cyril Ramaphosa has provided solid reasons to the Western Cape High Court to prove that he will suffer irreparable harm and prejudice if impeachment proceedings against him continue. Zungula initiated the impeachment proceedings against Ramaphosa in 2022, but the National Assembly voted down the report that Ramaphosa now seeks to review in a separate matter. And the health department here at home says science, not fear, is driving its preparations for a possible Ebola outbreak. The virus has been mostly reported in the Democratic Republic of Congo and Uganda, prompting authorities across the region to review their readiness for any imported cases. Those are the headlines. This EWN and more at 11 or as it happens.
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0: Well, travelling in Sandton, we've got delays along Rivonia Road approaching South Road. That's due to a major accident. In fact, the accident is along South Road towards Rivonia, and that's the reason for that backup there. Please be on the lookout. While travelling on the N12 and the R24 West, there's bumper-to-bumper traffic between Edenville Road and the Kilulis Interchange. I'm seeing roadworks along this route as well as an accident, so please approach with care. The R24 East is also backed up as a result of these roadworks. Then if you're you're traveling on the Mark 1 South, we still have got delays between the double-decker section and the Crown Interchange. That's due to an accident there. There's also queuing traffic on the main Riff Road towards the M2 exit. This is in the Crown Mines area. We'll have more delay traffic updates coming up. Stay tuned.
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1: 10:32. We're live at the Madlanga Commission this morning, listening to proceedings currently taking place with Kat Matlala now on the stand, but his lawyers have asked for a postponement. I'm going to take you back inside now, where the commission evidence leader, Advocate Mahlapa Sello, is now providing her side of the story and arguing that what Matlala's lawyers are doing is really waste the commission's time. Let's take a listen.
7: My understanding.
8: I should have put that question to Ms. van der Heer.
7: It's a subject, of course, to Ms. van der Heer for confirming.
8: Yes.
7: But I had understood that the proviso was file on the 8th, subject to Mr. Matlala's right to supplement statement filed. That was the reservation made.
8: Because there could not be an undertaking to file, but at the same time not to file, not to file.
7: And in fact,
8: it's even wrong for me to refer to the latter as an undertaking. Yeah.
7: And in fact, that proviso was discussed amongst ourselves because of the tight timeline they then had to file by, having missed previous deadlines. The only way to cure any potential prejudice to Mr. Matlala was to agree and place on record that he reserves the right to supplement.
8: Mm-hmm.
7: We thought it is a natural way to go, and he's entitled to supplement whether or not he has reserved that right in any event. Mm-hmm. But to the extent that it was necessary to articulate it in no uncertain terms, we were agreed to that. So that was the proviso, Chair, that was attached filing.
8: Please continue.
7: Thank you. So at the end of the day, what the legal position is regarding Mr. Matlala's constitutional rights, as posited by my learned friend, is irrelevant for our purposes. She may very well be correct, she may very well be wrong, but it doesn't advance the issue any further. Those rights existed on the 7th when she made the undertaking, unless she suggests that they have since or very recently been earned. I listen carefully and I resist the urge to argue that this is a moving target. And each time we think we've got the target, then that target is going to move. And we are continuously chasing a rabbit we cannot catch. And Chair, I implore you and commissioners to please put an end to this. Witnesses come here and make undertakings. They give dates. We work on a very tight time schedule. Either witnesses respect the rulings given by the commission and adhere to those rulings and file, or either appear on the dates that have been either directed by the commissioners or on which they have made undertakings. Because otherwise, it makes the work of the commission impossible. We now have to change things about. We now have to find another slot for Mr. Matlala. We now have to plan for him when to give an affidavit, a statement, and to find a slot. And all this time, it's in circumstances where this commission has got a limited time spent left to it. I am concerned about the approach being adopted by Mr. Matlala's representatives, and I don't think it is particularly appreciative of the challenges that the commission faces. As to whether or not the commissioners and the chair will permit the rulings handed down to be wantonly disregarded as for the commissioners to decide. But I wouldn't be surprised if the commission holds a dim view of that. So the difficulty we have, or I have personally, listening is, and I do accept that I possibly misunderstand Ms. van der Heer. The plea agreement with IDEC, the aborted or stillborn plea agreement with IDEC, at the the risk of stating the obvious, that has got absolutely nothing to do with this commission. What this commission is interested in is its terms of reference. It's interested in the issues that were raised in the Rule 3 notice that was served on Mr. Matlala, as well as the subsequent Regulation 10.6 notice. That's all where this commission is interested in. I'll rephrase that. That is all the evidence leaders have indicated they are interested in. The commissioners may expand those issues. What position Mr. Matlala assumes in response thereto is his choice. We desperately do not want to be a part of a discussion on what, how does he respond to a particular question. If a question posed invites a defense, a Section 35 of the Constitution defense, so he must state, and then we will deal with the defenses raised when he appears.
8: And as I put it to Ms. Vandenheuvel, it cannot be that everything he could ever say is covered by or by Section 35.
7: Indeed.
8: Or bears relevance to the Section 35 protection. It can never be. And Ms. Vandenheuvel accepted that.
7: Yes, Chair.
8: And facts are facts, and they should not change in accordance with whatever it was that went on at, under the plea deal. But as Commissioner Baloyi said, that's null and void anyway.
7: In any event. And once again, it depends on whether I understood her correctly, it gets worse. Because now it sounds like the commission shall be hamstrung by any plea deal that Mr. Matlala may choose in any criminal trial, whether ongoing or in the future, to conclude. So, effectively, if Mr. Matlala were to tomorrow face five charges in five different criminal trials, and he considers whether or not to conclude a plea deal in any one of them, then this commission is hamstrung, unless I completely misunderstood Ms. Vandenheuvel. My understanding would be I don't believe she would suggest that. But at the same time, then I struggle. What exactly is being suggested regarding these plea deals? And once again, I have no clarity. I submit, commissioners, that the only position to assume is we have nothing to do with any plea deals that Mr. Matlala chooses to conclude anywhere in any court. He has two defenses in this commission, the Section 35 defense, or buttressed, in fact, by Section 8, sub 2 of the Commission's Act, that anything he says that would incriminate him cannot be used against him in any criminal case. So he's got two. He can raise them. So why we are having a debate about plea deals and whether or not his legal team understands the facts that underpin such a plea deal is a challenge to me. Now, the offer, mindful of the time, made to file in 2 weeks, I can accept. In any event, it's up to the commissioners. However, the offer, if I understand it correctly, sounds to be conditional. And this is what the condition is. It's dependent on whether or not they get the requested information from either IDEC to enable them to answer the questions posed. If I misunderstood, because I think Commissioner Baloyi indicates there's shaking her head as if I misunderstood her.
9: I think the ultimate position was they will file a statement.
7: If it is wholly unconditional by a specified date, then I'm happy. Because my concern was that if they do not get the required information from IDEC, or IDEC just outright refuses, then they would be entitled in law to approach a court to compel IDEC to provide such information if they have a basis in law to do so. And if that court case is unfavorable to them, there are appeal proceedings. So the question would be, do we await that information and the challenge to write to that information to run its course until the Constitutional Court before we get a statement? But I will accept what Commissioner Baloyi says, the filing in 2 weeks is unconditional. If that is the case, then we just need to set a date And if the statement is not filed, we shall be back before you, Chair, and I suggest that the consequences will follow. What then must happen now is to lock in a date, as we did of the 15th that has now collapsed, as to when Mr. Matlala will appear. And I say so because we as the evidence leaders have to go rejig our program and accommodate the new dates, while at the same time making sure that there is sufficient time for everybody to prepare for Mr. Matlala's appearance before you.
8: Would the preference be for the postponement to be to a specific date or a date to be determined?
7: No, Chair, I'll prefer a specific date at this point.
8: Specific, all right. All right, please continue then.
7: Thank you, Chair. And to assist perhaps the commissioners to consider a possible date, my learned friend will confirm, I understood that the upcoming trial that starts on the 20th.
8: Just a minute.
7: Yes, Chair.
8: I think on your last point about the date, I think it would be better for you and Ms. Van den Heever to engage, and then, which of course would necessitate a stand down. And when we come back, hopefully we'll get an agreed date.
7: Oh no! I'm happy with that approach. Yes. As long as I come out of this hearing with a ruling on a date, Chair. However that point is reached is irrelevant.
8: Yes,
7: I'll accept
8: yes.
7: that, Chair.
8: Any further submissions?
7: No, Chair. I think that will suffice. I'm looking at the time. As the commissioners are aware, there's another administrative issue to deal with before my witness returns to complete his testimony.

0: Any reply, Ms. Fanadio?
1: I'm going to be very brief, Chairperson.
0: Yes.
1: I'm not going to go back to the issues of the plea deal. I've got experience in that regard, and I know it's important. And at some point in time, I will demonstrate to you what the importance of that is.
0: Yes.
1: The second thing, my learned friend says that subsequent to the date of the 7th, nothing happened. The affidavit sets out quite clearly what happened subsequent to the 7th. The 13th, we were back in court. There's also the issue on the 8th, the recordings were disclosed and what happened there. So my learned friend is not correct when she says there's nothing. It's been set out chapter and verse what transpired from that date on. And the thing that's quite important, Chairperson, is I don't believe this commission, and I've said it before, as you recall, we're not here to ambush witnesses. And it's for that reason that I'm entitled to ask, if you're in possession of certain material that you wish to use against my client, I'm entitled to ask for it. Because that way, we level the playing field. So it's also that also needs to be taken into account. Lastly, you were quite right. I did reserve my right twice.
0: Just before you move to a different point, wasn't everything that Mr. Matlala required given before the 7th of July?
1: We said that there must be certain recordings. We then given 13 voice files. We then said it's clear somebody went and extracted, like cherry picked and given us 7 voice files. We now want the complete recordings from which these were extracted. We were then given on the 8th, I think, recordings, 2 recordings. There's in fact a third recording that was not given to us. Then we were handed over, I discussed it with my learned friend, and she made some inquiries. We were given a transcript, an unofficial transcript of the one. So, and these are long. The one is 6 hours and the others together is longer than that. So, and the client must sit and listen to it because he needs to ensure himself. So that process wasn't even concluded. And then lastly, as I said, it's just an issue of I did reserve my right because I foresaw what was going to happen at that point in time. It was not a condition I will file and then amplify. I just couldn't because at that point I still hadn't had any access to the client to discuss any of the issues relating to, as I said, what, let's call it the Medicare 24 matter. One more thing, Chairperson, I'm going to ask you and the Commissioners to consider the following. I'm going to ask that we be assisted and that an order is made that we get access to the client over weekends with electronic devices, in other words, with the computers, to assist us in dealing with all of these things. It's very difficult if we can't do that. It's the times that you can see the client is limited. There's only a limited number of legal practitioners at any given time that can see the person. And if you were to see him in the normal way, there's a thick glass and you can't listen to recording. So we would like, if there's any way that you see open, that we be allowed for this weekend and the next weekend to get access. After that, we won't need it because the last weekend would be just before the filing. Because we're also starting on Monday, he gets transported, very limited time in court because we're running the trial. So what we can do is we can get drafts exchanged that he can look at that. But to finalise it, we'll also need to have access to him next weekend at the present one.
0: How is it done for purposes of the criminal trial that's commencing? Is it next week?
1: We've had consultations long before. It's actually a much simpler matter than anybody has made it out to be. And that's why for that it was easy. We've given the client the dockets that was disclosed, and when we had opportunities, we've discussed with them our defence, our plea. So that was, and we had two person to person meetings that was allowed by the head of the unit. So we could actually go in with computers and have those, but. For some reason, I think because of what has been transpired, we are not getting access that easily anymore. I can just speculate why suddenly, after things have started going a bit differently. So all I'm asking is if you can assist us in that regard, we'd appreciate.
0: Yeah, I think something like that would have to be dealt with administratively. I cannot make a ruling here. But anyway, it's not that I understood you to be asking for a ruling. Because, for example, I do not know what prescripts correctional services may put up and say, we can't comply.
1: No, so all I'm basically asking
0: But that should never be understood to say, after agreement on a date, what happens or does not happen will then be a basis for saying, no, we are not able to file because. Please continue if there are further submissions.
1: Simple, we will do our best, but something from the commission side that we should, without making a ruling, that what the from DCS side, that they should do whatever they can to assist us. I think that would go a long way. That would give us something in the hand to now go and do from our side what we need to do. Thank you. I've got nothing else.
0: Nothing else.
1: I agree with my learned friend then that we discuss inter partes the date.
0: Yes, all right.
2: Ms. van der Heffer, without getting into it, I just want to know its status. The opinion letter, I'm not getting into it. Was it filed just for the purpose of today's postponement? It was to deal with just today.
1: Oops. Does it work in the mobile? Oh, there it goes. It was done for today because of, as I said, that's all I wanted to say.
2: Yeah, it doesn't go beyond.
1: There are other reports and things that's available, that's been drafted. We have been communicating with the head of prison with regard to the issues, but I don't want to go into that further at this point in time.
2: It was just for today's postponement.
1: It was for
2: that's
1: today,
2: all I wanted
1: and the relevant part of it, you'll find about the issue of. Yeah, I mean, you've read it.
2: Leave it there. That's fine. Thank you, Mansard.
3: Chair, if I may, for the record, to correct for the record and posterity, Ms. van der Heffer speaks of being provided with random extractions from recordings. That's wholly incorrect. The recordings that were provided were recordings that were played in this commission during the testimonies of witnesses, as we do when we provide our rule threes. We provide the evidence that implicates the particular witness who served with a rule three. Those are the 13 recordings that were played in here. They were not random. Nobody went into the recordings and decided they liked the sound of the clipping from 1 hour 15 to 1 hour 17 minutes. So that is one. Those were provided on the 18th of June. They were given to Mr. Matlala. It is only on the 7th of July, after the ruling, and their statement is due the next day on the 8th, that they require the complete recordings. And they were duly provided on the 8th. So it is not like information was denied them or we failed to respond positively to any request for information made. Each time it is made, it is given. The inescapable conclusion is nobody listened to those 13 clippings when they were provided, and because if they did, they would have made the determination at that time already that they require full clippings in order to prepare a statement. Thank you, Chair.
1: Maybe that just on that issue, Chairperson, we immediately on receiving those recordings send it off to an official transcriber. It was in vernacular. It then had to be typed up and then transcribed. And then upon seeing the client with the computer, it's only then that we realized that these were extracts from various other recordings. And it was only at that point that we could approach the commission, the evidence leader, my learned friend, and say we want the full recordings, because we were then informed that it's extracts from other recordings.
0: We will, thank you to both of you. We will, let me just look at the time.

0: All right, it's 6 minutes now before 11 o'clock. The commissioners are deliberating there. I think they'll be announcing an adjournment. They're going to go deliberate some more and then come back and tell us what their decision is. In the meantime, let's take a quick ad break. It's 6 minutes before 11.
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0: Have you heard of the respiratory syncytial virus or RSV? 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
2: 702.
3: 3 minutes before 11 o'clock. All right, so we have an adjournment now. The commissioners have adjourned to give the evidence leaders and, of course, the lawyer for Kate Matlala to make their own deliberations and decide on what date is best for them to come back here so that the commissioners can say whether or not they accept that. So we'll explain to you after the news at 11 o'clock what all of this is all about and what transpired this morning and what it means. Let's listen to these WhatsApp voice notes, though, before we head to the news.
4: Morning, Clement. I hope you're well. Today's proceedings at the Matlanga Commission right now should confirm to you some questions that you had yesterday about, oh, I'm so disappointed, you know, if the NPA was able to secure this deal with Matlala, then we would have seen some senior cops in the dock and all of that stuff. I think you were too naive about this. Kate Matlala is not willing to tell the truth. We're dealing with a career criminal here who probably doesn't even understand what the truth means. He does what is good for him and what would benefit him as a person. I don't think the NPA needs to have deals with people of that nature. Anonymous from Four Ways.
5: Hi, Clement. Sebastian here, Eldorado Park. If this commission finds Matlala in contempt, he's already in jail. So I don't see anything happening there. They're just going to keep holding this commission to a hamstring and not proceed. But yes, there's good things coming out of this commission, but the commission, for me, is not the be-all and end-all. All these cases must still be tested in a court of law. So for me, I just don't see this commission being worth it. Yes, they're exposing, but it still needs to be tested in a court of law. Thanks, Clement. Bye.
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7: Good morning, I'm Sfiso Zulu. There's been heated exchanges between the lawyers of Vusmuzi Kate Matlala and commissioners at the Matlanga inquiry over the reasons to postpone the testimony of the alleged crime boss again. The commission is currently hearing his postponement application. Matlala's lawyers say he cannot testify at this stage as it would negatively impact his upcoming corruption trial. However, commission chairperson Buisele Matlanga says it doesn't make sense why the commission should have to wait for Matlala's trial to finish.

0: before he can testify before it.
1: Here's a difficulty I have. Surely facts cannot change. Facts are facts. And I do not quite get it why Mr. Matlala could not have made his statement. He knows what the facts are, regardless of what the outcome of the plea deal were to be.
0: Matlala's lawyer, Annelien van der Riever, says her client is limited to what he can answer because of processes that are still happening in the background.
2: I cannot at this point in all, as an officer of the court, distinguish between what we can answer and what we can't answer. We can only say to you, the only things...
1: You will never understand me. Please go on to your next point.
2: No, I do understand you quite
1: don't,
2: clearly.
1: You
2: the
1: don't.
2: The only issues that my client can answer, Chairperson, at this point that we... say that we form common cause on is who he doesn't know.
0: The commission is yet to make an announcement on the application of the postponement. In the Western Cape, ATM parliamentary leader Vuyo Zungula does not believe President Cyril Ramaphosa has provided solid reasons to the Western Cape High Court to prove that he will suffer irreparable harm and prejudice if impeachment proceedings against him continue. Zungula initiated the impeachment proceedings against Ramaphosa in 2022, but the National Assembly voted down the report that the president now seeks to review in a separate matter. Ramaphosa is asking the court today to halt Parliament's impeachment inquiry until the court can consider his review application in September. The ATM will be opposing the application today.
3: Our strong argument is to say you can't then elevate the perceived reputational harm of a president over the constitutional obligation of Parliament to hold him accountable. That is our argument for today.
0: The Limpopo government says it will intervene after an EWN expose of a dangerous makeshift bridge used by residents in the Fitahomo Tubatsi local municipality. Earlier this week, EWN visited Mafarafara village where people paid 20 rand to cross the swaying wooden structure to access the nearest clinic at another village. The bridge was built by community members who say they've been left with little choice after years of waiting for improved access to basic services. But speaking on 702 this morning, Premier Popi Ramathuba says government has now taken notice of the matter, adding that a formal bridge already exists, but residents have chosen to use the shorter route.
4: A road that has been constructed with a proper bridge, which unfortunately the community feels it's a long distance to have to go to travel because they wanted a shortcut, especially during this period of initiations, which is unacceptable.
0: And the health department says science, not fear, is driving its preparations for a possible Ebola outbreak on South African soil. The virus has been mostly reported in the Democratic Republic of Congo and Uganda, prompting authorities across the region to review their readiness for any imported cases. Although there are no confirmed Ebola cases in South Africa, government says it's determined not to be caught off guard. Mongezi Koko takes a look.
5: Ebola is a highly infectious viral disease that can cause severe fever, vomiting, diarrhea, and in some cases, bleeding. The Department of Health says the disease has a high fatality rate, but it is not airborne and requires direct contact with the bodily fluids of an infected person to spread. Health Minister Aaron Motsoaledi says 12 private and 24 public hospitals have been set to manage suspected cases.
6: Case fatality rate of at least one set eventually dies. Sometimes it goes as far as 50%. But the good news is that you need very direct contact with the person with Ebola and share body fluids with them for you to get it.
5: Health officials say the focus remains on preparedness, surveillance and rapid response should a suspected case emerge. Monkey Zico Go, Eyewitness News.
0: Gold is trading at $4,029.63 an ounce. The rand is at 16.37 to the dollar, 21.92 to the pound, 18.70 to the euro. Brent crude oil is at $86.18 a barrel.
7: And in the traffic in Morningside, we still have got that accident along South Road. It happened right near East Road. It's causing heavy delays. There's also queuing traffic in Bedford View along the N12 as well as the R24 West just as you approach the Kilulis interchange.
0: A fine day in store for Gauteng. The temperatures will peak at highs between 21 and 23 degrees. The top story in EWN this hour as it develops. There's been heated exchanges between the lawyers of Vusmuzikat Matlala and commissioners at the Matlala Inquiry over the reasons to postpone the testimony of the alleged crime boss again.
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0: 7 minutes after 11 o'clock. Dumelang, welcome to the third and final hour of the Clement Magnatela Show, live from Pretoria today at the Justice Mabandla, at the Bridget Mabandla Justice College. This is where the Madlanga Commission is sitting. And what a dramatic morning, listening to Kat Matlala's lawyer, Annelie van den Heerwe, who made an application for a postponement this morning. And I know there's a lot that was argued, and we'll hear from the commissioners if that is granted and when Kat Matlala will be back. So I've invited some of my colleagues here who have been listening to Kat Matlala's lawyer to just explain to you what transpired this morning and what it means. Karen Mon has been in there listening. Thank you so much for joining us, Karen. Good morning.
14: Thank you for having me, Clement.
0: Interesting morning so far. Arguments from Annelie van den Heerwe, the evidence leader here at the commission, also responded. Let's start with, because there are a few arguments that were made. Let's start with the one that confused me the most. Is IDEC and the plea deal. Why must we still place reliance and even reference the plea deal? Well, it's dead in the water. It's null and void.
14: Well, I think that was a crucial point that was raised repeatedly by both Buyisele Madlanga and Sesi Baloyi. But Annelien van den Heerwe seems to be arguing that as an officer of the court, she can't have a situation where she has a potential that her client contradicts what he told IDAC in his evidence to the commission. And sort of this vicarious argument that, you know, this could potentially come back to bite him and he faces the risk of perjury. Well, given the other criminal charges that Kat Matlala is facing, a prosecution for perjury is probably one of the milder ones. But essentially, that was her argument, that she wanted to ensure that he had the ability to, well, she as a legal officer and an officer of the court could ensure that his evidence was quote unquote true.
0: Okay, and what about Section 35 now of the Constitution? Because she seemed to be making a constitutional argument that, look, my client has a right here to avoid self-incriminating because there's a trial starting next week.
14: Yes. I mean, what she said that was that if he gets closely questioned, and we know this commission is very intense in its questioning of witnesses, that's across the board, whoever you are, she felt that it was sort of, you know, poison the well, as it were, and create baggage, I think was the term that she used, when he goes into that court to face trial for the attempted murder of his ex-girlfriend, Teboho Thobejane. That issue has not really come up in the commission in any great detail because it's focused on this allegation of criminal infiltration of justice system for nefarious purposes with relationship with Senzo Mkhunu, alleged relationship, etc., etc. But where it has come up previously was in relation to the former Hawks head, Lesetsha Senona's testimony that he had gone to a meeting with Nhlanhla Mkhwanazi with Kat Matlala, and that this issue of Teboho Thobejane's attempted murder was sort of dangled as a carrot to Matlala by Mkhwanazi.
0: He
14: sort of said, we'll back off. But
0: that
14: was really the only time it came up. So there's no real sense that that trial would, you know, this evidence here would have any real impact on that trial.
0: Okay. So the evidence leader, Matlapesillo, indicated that they have no problem with the statement being prepared in about 2 weeks' time. Does that indicate that then the commissioners are likely to just, you know, grant this postponement and then decide on a date once the statement has been deposed?
14: Well, I think she was very firm that she wanted a strict order because she said, and she's right, Van den Heerwe had previously promised that they would have a statement filed on the 8th of July, and that didn't happen. And she essentially argued that this postponement was nothing but a time-wasting exercise. And you could see through the commissioner, Sesi Baloyi, she kept saying to her, are you saying that the only time you will give, he or client will give evidence to this commission is once these, you know, once you have this IDAC material, and you will not testify or provide any statement before then. And so the commission pushed her to sort of take this from this huge, vicarious, long-winded, you know, postponement application to a very firm timeline. So, and Mhlapi Sello was also very critical of Vandenhoeve. She said that given this past conduct in relation to flouting the 8th of July deadline, you know, any assurance that she gave about future filings was not worth the paper it was filed on. So I think there's going to be a scenario where there's going to be a very firm instruction from the commission that, you know, the statement has to be filed by this date, and potential consequence could flow if it isn't.
15: Yeah. I mean, they were so visibly frustrated.
14: Yes,
15: hey? Madlana was very frustrated. And it was just clear that they were not understanding why was even a statement not deposed, for instance. What sense are you getting now? Do you think that Madlala is prepared and okay to want to tell and be of help to the commission?
14: Well, you know, the interesting thing is the Medicare contract that he's now facing trial is at the center of this investigation, because we know that there have been a number of high-ranking police officials, including Shadrach Sabir, Sonona, you know, Robert Shabiri, who have either denied or confirmed that they did in fact receive money or benefits from Mhlala, but to sort of sculpted in a way that, you know, it was either a loan or, you know, they never got anything, or their relationship was just this innocent brotherly friendship. And, you know, in his aborted plea deal, Mhlala had said, you know, he will give evidence against high-ranking police officials in relation to who he bribed in order to get that contract and who he bribed in order to secure payments for it. So, you know, all of that stuff is at the center of his allegations, and it would really go to the center of what this commission is mandated to investigate, which is criminal infiltration of the South African justice and legal system.
15: But now that the plea deal is dead in the water, whatever he was willing to tell the NPO or told them in a statement that implicates top senior officials, he's probably not going to mention it back here, because he's like, well, why would I want to help them out? Because if it's mentioned here, the commission then will recommend that some of these top, for instance, Shadrach Sibiya, let's say there's information about him, the commission could use that information that Ked Mhlala provides to recommend that Shadrach Sibiya be trialed in court or be charged. So Ket is probably trying to make sure that, okay, the deal is gone. Well, I'm not going to be helpful even at this commission.
14: I mean, the fascinating thing is that, and Ceci Baloy said this, is that technically speaking, no evidence that you give at the commission can be used against you. Your testimony cannot be used against you. We've seen in some of the state capture cases, for instance, with Ace Magashule, he's tried to make an argument that the NPA's subsequent asbestos prosecution of him was informed by the state capture inquiry, and therefore it was unlawful because you can't use this evidence against me. And of course, the NPA successfully pushing back against that in pre-trial litigation. But, you know, what makes this fascinating is that, you know, there was this deal done, there were these admissions made, and he pleaded guilty on national TV to these charges. So how does he then manage to come before this commission and say, oh, you know, I don't know. His only real option is to say, you know, I refuse to incriminate myself.
15: Yeah, which he's got a right to.
14: But I mean, I think everyone is waiting for this man who's at the epicenter of this commission. He is the reason. His WhatsApps taken from his phone when he was arrested for Chobajane's attempted murder are what has put us here today.
15: Absolutely.
14: You know, we want to hear from him. So I think it will be incredibly disappointing if in, you know, however many weeks' time we come back to this commission and he says, well, I'm not going to incriminate myself. I'm not answering these questions.
15: Because the beauty about the commission is it's not the ad hoc committee. These people have investigative powers.
14: Exactly.
15: They've done so much research, and you can bet that the questions they're going to be asking him are going to be so pivotal. Karen, as always, thank you so much for your insights for chatting to us. Karen Mon, legal journalist for News 24, helping us unpack what's been taking place inside the Mhlanga Commission this morning. So we had an application for postponement by Annelien Vandenhoeve, who is Ket Mhlala's lawyer. Yeah, I must say, I mean, it's interesting to see Annelien Vandenhoeve. I met her for the first time back in must have been 2014, 2013, 2014. And I was a young reporter for Eyewitness News. And I, not Eyewitness News, before I even joined, because I joined Eyewitness News in around 2015. But at the time, I was working for another media house and I was a young reporter, and that's where I actually met Karen Mon. And Annelie van den Heever was representing Roda van Kretscher. Remember Roda van Kretscher, who is now in jail? Yeah, and here he is here today, still as buoyant and still goes on attack. So the postponement application has been made. The evidence leader, Mahlapi Sello, doesn't seem to be objecting to that there be a postponement and that there's a statement that Kat Matlala will depose in about 2 weeks' time. So it's a matter of the commissioners coming back and just confirming that there's a postponement, and maybe they make a strict condition that Kat Matlala must be able to depose a statement to the commission in about 2 weeks' time. So we wait to hear from the commissioners. I want to hear from you now. Based on what you've heard so far today, what are your thoughts? What are your reflections? Give us a call on 011-883-0702. WhatsApp's on 072-702-1702. It's 17 minutes now after 11.
12: John Perlman. 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
13: 3 to 6.
16: Let's say I'm meant to be a witness at the Madlanga Commission, and I go to a medical professional and say, listen, I'm feeling really, really ill. I'm not up to being where I need to be today, and they sign me off. Presumably, they could offer as a defense, hey, Perlman never said he was appearing before Justice Madlanga and two others.
17: The issue is that the medical professional should actually provide details. It's not up to them to judge those situations.
16: Right.
17: Madlanga Commission is in a position to do is to get an independent medical professional to do their own check.
13: John Perlman.
12: 3 to 6. On 702.
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15: FNB presents the Retirement Reality Gallery, where retirement meets art. Inspired by the 2026 FNB Retirement Insight Survey, this immersive exhibition brings to life the hopes, fears, and financial realities shaping retirement in South Africa. 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Entry is free. 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
15: It's 21 minutes after 11 o'clock. We're waiting for the commissioners to come in and tell us what they have decided. And I see that they're making their way in. In the meantime, let's listen to your voice notes on 072-702-1702.
1: Morning, Madi Major. Good morning to you and the team. Madi Major, what nonsense is this? Hey, Matlalali lawyer, they coming up with stupid excuses, man. Whatever Matlala is going to say in court, he must come and say it to the commission. Whatever he's going to say in court and say, I'm not guilty, he must come and say it in the commission. Like, constitutional, come on, man. I think he's going to answer in court. Whatever he's going to answer in court, his version, he must come and state it more commissioning. Yeah. These people are taking chances.
2: Morning, Clement. This is Vinant. I've been listening to you and the situation with Kat. I would say if they want to give Kat the biggest sentence of 12 years, so it must be applied to everybody that he had business with, no matter who they are. Everybody must get 12, serve 12 with him. That's the way I see it.
3: Good morning, Clement, and good morning to the other listeners. Clement, I find it so fascinating that people such as Karen Mon still have the confidence to come out in public and speak as though they are for the good, the right. And these people push back. They push back a lot, especially if you check her reporting on News24. You can see how biased she is. So to listen to Bo Karen Mon, I find it so, so fascinating.
4: Look, there are many journalists who are called biased, right? I mean, I'm biased currently as well. And I do think that we must allow for, and I'm not defending Karen or News24 for that matter. In fact, if you've been listening to me, you know that I will criticize, and I have criticized Karen in the past before. I've criticized News24 even recently and many times in the past before. But I do think that many people are branded as biased. I have been branded as biased. I mean, at some point I was told I don't like Tantam Konazi. So people are always trying to put you in a box. I think what matters is the facts, and you must make your own decisions. After having listened to a Clement or a Bongani or a Karen or whoever for that matter, do your own work as well. Like, listen to the facts and hear what the different analysts are saying, what the facts are, and you make up your mind. At the end of the day, I think that's what it is. It's 24 minutes now after 11 o'clock, so the commissioners are not yet starting with the proceedings to tell us what their ruling is. A postponement application has been made. The evidence leader doesn't necessarily go against the application for postponement as long as it's going to be under strict conditions, which include that the statement be deposed to the Madlanga Commission within 2 weeks. And of course, what complicates it is that Kat Matlala goes to trial next week. So that's what we're waiting to hear the commissioners about. So while we wait for them, let's play some more WhatsApp voice notes on 072-702-1702.
6: Morning, Clement. You know, like, this whole debate, yeah, the Kat Matlala testimony at Madlanga is kind of confusing. Isn't it that the trial that's starting next week, it's only focused on one component, which is the Medicare tender? There's other issues, such as the Impala issue related to Sibiya, the testimonies regarding Sinona. So, I mean, like, they can easily exclude anything that has to do with Medicare and continue on other things. So I'm really not understanding the argument, dear lawyer, yeah, Kat. Like, really now, can we just continue? They're wasting time.
20: You know, for me, I think what we are seeing now happening at the commission confirms my suspicion. My suspicion with this plea deal for Kat Matlala was for the IDEC guys, your Andre Johnson and the team and the Khan and the likes. They wanted him to come there and then implicate the people that they are fighting with. You could call it the other camp or something like that, so that they can get scot-free out of their own criminal ways. And I think he has dealt them a big blow. That is why even Andre Johnson is in hospital now. And
4: all right, let's go back inside the Madlanga Commission now. The commissioners are back.
5: To starting the 1st of September, 2026. So the hearing will commence on the 1st, and depending on the issues that we have to engage with, that could run into subsequent days. We would request that we do not commit to specific dates thereafter, but there's an appreciation that we are not fixing one day of the 1st. It's from the 1st. Thank you. Thank you, Chair.
7: Ms. Lord, is it the understanding between you and Ms. Van Den Heever that if we need to roll over to the next day, we wouldn't run into diary issues that Ms. Van Heeren had not prepared for that?
5: Commissioner Baloyi, and hence I express his date of appearance as from the 1st. So the agreement is the 1st and succeeding days, as much as are required in that week. But I don't want to give, I won't say the 1st to the 4th. It could very well be. But we start on the 1st until he concludes his testimony. Uninterrupted. Thank you.
7: Thank you.
8: Chairperson, I indeed confirm that that is the agreement. My understanding is that we start on the 1st and then it will continue until such time as we've reached the end. If I may just use an opportunity to just deal with one issue. I got a random message from somebody on my phone telling me that I'm not allowed to shout at you, Chairperson, or the other commissioners. I just want to make it plain that I don't shout, I just speak very loudly. Most people know that. So I am sure you didn't perceive it as shouting, neither yourself nor the other commissioners I spoke to. Just for people that don't know me, I speak very loudly. It's not shouting. Thank you very much, Chairperson.
9: If it gives you any comfort, Mr. Van Den Heever, let me tell you that a judge, when I was appearing in the Mthatha High Court, once shouted at me saying I should not shout at him. So.
8: Then we're in the same boat, Chairperson. I'm very happy to hear that. Thank you.
9: Thank you.

0: One other thing, at least based on the agreement that has just been conveyed to me, I assume that you will not be insisting on reasons for the fact that we are saying the hearing will be continuing.
1: I do not need any reasons. May it please you. Thank you.
0: Thank you. Thank you. I thought I should just take care of that because there was the muted reference to the possibility of a High Court application. So one might say no reasons were ever given for an application that we made.
1: Like they say, I don't roll that way, Chairperson.
0: Thank you. I make the following ruling. Mr. Matlala must file his statement not later than 29 July 2026. And that's one. Two, the hearing of his testimony is postponed to 1 September 2026 to continue until the hearing has been finalized.
1: Thank you very much, Chairperson.
0: Thank you.
2: Thank you, Chair.
0: Thank you. Mr. Matlala, Ms. Vandenhever, you are excused. And because we are continuing with you, Ms. Sillo, you are not excused.
2: It's not with me for
0: later,
2: the next admin issue, yes.
0: Still,
2: so thereafter, I
0: still you are with us later in the day, of course.
2: Yes.
0: But thank you, thank you. Let's say
3: a postponement. So it's a postponement. So the commissioners are now going to adjourn and then they'll come back to deal with other matters. But that's it from Kate Matlala this morning. There is a postponement to the 1st of September. That's when his testimony will be heard until it is done. So it could be over 2 days, it could be over a week, could be over a day. But he's expected to file a statement on or before the 26th of July. After the latest in Eyewitness News headlines, we'll take some of your calls as you react to what you've heard so far this morning at the commission. Are you disappointed that you're not going to hear from him today? You'll have to wait until the 1st of September. Give me a call or send me a WhatsApp voice note. We'll spend the next 30 minutes just reflecting on what we have heard from the commission throughout this morning. It's 11:32. Let's get the latest in Eyewitness News headlines. Good morning.
4: Thanks, Clement. Good morning. We begin with news just in. The testimony of alleged crime kingpin Vusimuzi Kate Matlala has been postponed to September the 1st. This follows an application submitted by his lawyers to the commission this morning. While that application was being heard, there were heated exchanges between Matlala's lawyers and commissioners over the reasons to postpone. Matlala's lawyers argued that he cannot testify at this stage as it would negatively impact his upcoming corruption trial. Matlala's name has been central to some of the testimony before the commission related to allegations of police corruption. Fikile Mbalula has denied any involvement in truth and reconciliation cases during his time as police minister. Mbalula took the hot seat at the Commission of Inquiry, which is probing allegations of deliberate delays in the prosecution of apartheid-era crimes. The commission took him through questioning related to his time as a minister, a position he held from March 2017 to February 2018. While in the UK, government has announced plans to introduce an overnight social media curfew for teenagers. Under the new plans, 16 and 17-year-olds will automatically be locked out of apps like Instagram, TikTok and YouTube between midnight and 6 a.m. Features such as autoplay and endless scrolling will also be disabled by default to encourage better sleep and improved focus at school. Well, those are the headlines. This EWN and more at midday or as it happens.
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6: Travelling in Bedford View, we still have got those delays on the N12 and the R24 west between Edinburgh Road and the Kilulius Interchange. There's also queuing traffic in Boxburg along the N17 east. That's between Carnival City and Osborne Road. while traveling on the M1 South. Do remember that accident right at the Crown turnoff causing delays. There's also queuing traffic heading towards Naturena on the N1 South. That's right at the Uncle Charlie's interchange. Please be on the lookout there and approach with care. In the city of Tshwane, some issues along the N14 North approaching Euphius Road. Please be on the lookout there. Your next update with Karabo Jali at the top of the hour. Stay tuned.
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3: Joburg is calling. 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
3: It's 23 minutes before 12 o'clock. All right, think of this last 23 minutes of the show as the open line, because when we started the show, I had to bring in Jeremy Michaels, spokesperson for the commission. I had to also explain to you what we could expect today. So we took a bit of time, and then the commission also started. So we didn't have an opportunity to discuss things on the 702 open line. So a lot of you have got some thoughts about what Kat Matlala has said so far. So I'm keen to take your calls on 011-883-0702. Are you surprised by how things turned out today? Surprisingly, there's actually a listener who sent a WhatsApp and said, hey, you guys are being naive. Why did you think Kat Matlala was going to be here to just start speaking? Of course, Kat Matlala wants to frustrate the work of the commission. That's what one listener said earlier on. But as I started the show this morning, I did tell you of the three dynamics that are at play. Remember when I started the show, I said, as we anticipate Kat Matlala's appearance, there are a few dynamics to look at. And one of them was his right to avoid incriminating himself. So everyone, you and I have a right to avoid self-incrimination under Section 35 of the Constitution, which forms part of the right to a fair trial. So if you and I are arrested or detained or we are an accused person, we can't be forced to give evidence that would implicate us in any crime. And that applies to Kat Matlala as well. And as I suspected in the morning, I said he may come here and just not answer questions. Well, he came here and his lawyers raised that Section 35 of the Constitution and said he can't incriminate himself because he's got a court case literally beginning next week. And his lawyer was trying to argue that also, I don't have information about what he had given to the NPA as part of the plea agreement. So until I've seen that, I really can't counsel him on what to do, what not to say, what questions to avoid. And the commissioners made it clear to Matlala's lawyer, Annelie van den Heever, that we can't be talking about a plea deal that is now dead in the water, because remember, it's now null and void. Kate Matlala withdrew from it, and as a result, it's null and void. So it can't be referenced. You can't even rely on it. So ultimately, the decision that was taken here is that Kate Matlala will file a statement before or on the 26th of July, and then he's expected to, is it 29th of July or 26th of July? 29th of July. And he's expected to be back on the hot seat on the 1st of September. So on the 1st of September, they are going to hear testimony from Kate Matlala. It may run over a day, over 2 days, but they will put questions to him. And I wonder now how his appearance in court next week is going to complicate things for the commission, because the trial is not going to take 2 weeks. The trial is not going to take even 2 months, I would imagine. So it may be a bit tricky for the commission, or maybe, who knows, next week there'll be a postponement. But I do find that there may be some challenges with the commission asking Kate Matlala some questions, because he may then invoke Section 35 of the Constitution and say, I don't want to incriminate myself. As you know, I'm currently on trial. So a lot happening this week, but ultimately there is an agreement that Kate Matlala will be back on the 1st of September. I really was looking forward to hearing what he's going to say, especially about some of the top police officers that he was going to bury with his evidence that he gave to the NPA as part of the plea deal. Now that it's out, I mean, I don't think Kate Matlala would be naive to come and give whatever he gave the NPA as part of the plea deal at this commission, because this commission can use that to recommend that certain people be charged, which then still benefits the NPA. So it's a plea deal without a deal, really. So that's what he was going to avoid, as that's what I suspected. So what do you make of what we have seen so far here at the Matlanga Commission? Let's start with your voice notes on 0727021702.
9: Morning, Clement Nomonde from Breakpen. You know, Miles Boudou said, this guy, Miles Boudou said something profound this morning, go show Yaga Africa, that this guy, Matlala, needs to go and not cancel anything. The testimony, okay, the other testimony, he needs to continue with it, and before these lawyers milk him out of his money. And I think that's exactly what they're doing. The lawyers are just going to invoice him for everything that they try to present him. But unfortunately, they're dealing with Matlanga. The Matlanga crowd, I take off my cap for them. They're very good. So he's going to come and testify anyway. If I were him, I would sing and say everything I know and leave no stones unturned. As Guti, he goes to jail and serve his sentence after 12 years. He's got his money, because he's going to lose all his money with all these lawyers, and he's going to come back and go to jail anyway. Bye.
3: And chances are, if the NPA is successful in this trial, Kate Matlala will go to jail for longer, more than 15 years. So if I was him, I would have taken the deal, you know, because it's from 8 years to what, 12 years, what the magistrate suggested. And then you're going to be out probably in this matter, because he's facing other matters. But in this matter, he would be out of jail probably after around, let's say, 6 years, 7 years or so. If he's sentenced to 12 years in prison. But also the benefit there for me, which is why I didn't even mind the 8 years as part of the deal, is, guys, there are certain cops who are still very much powerful today. Yes, some of them are suspended. But there is no concrete evidence, and by evidence I mean something that could be used in court beyond reasonable doubt, that proves that Kate Matlala did give monies to, let's say, Shadrack Sibiya. I mean, Shadrack Sibiya is not facing any charge, criminal charge, as we speak. He's not. But had Kate Matlala's plea deal went ahead, I bet you one of the people that the police were going to go after is likely Shadrack Sibiya, and arrest him probably immediately. Because Kate Matlala would have all the NPA needs is for Kate Matlala to say, yes, I can confirm. Those Impalas, I am the one that was giving them to Shadrack Sibiya, and that was in exchange for 1, 2, 3, 4, 5. And then Shadrach Sibiya has to come and defend himself and say, no, that is not true, because the impalas are there. Evidence of them being delivered is there. What's missing, though, is were those for Shadrach Sibiya, because he denies it, that Ked Matlala had anything to do with those impalas. So if Ked Matlala spoke, Shadrach Sibiya, I think, would have been the first people that the NPA was going to pounce on as soon as that plea deal is accepted. Okay, let's go to more of your calls now. Godfrey, you are calling us from Sandton. Good morning. What are your thoughts?
10: Good morning, Clement. How are you?
3: I'm all right, man. Go ahead.
10: I'm all right. Clement, you know, the allegations that were made by General Nhlanhla Mkhwanazi are now starting to make sense. The pieces of the puzzles that were missing are now available within the IDEC group. If you may see, all the people who needed to account before Madlanga are getting what we call Madlanga symptoms. Because whatever the plan that they had with Matlala to implicate or make sure that the people that were not even involved in this matter are now involved. So at the end of the day, whether Matlala would want to say he cannot be able to go and stand before the commission, where else he's going to implicate himself, it's either then or nothing, because he's already implicated in so many things that are wrong.
3: True. Already the NPA already has evidence against him on certain, on so many matters. I mean, let's look at Medicare 24, for instance. They have evidence against him, and they're gonna try and make sure he gets the ultimate sentence, because he also walked away and left them hanging after he withdrew from this plea deal. So you're right. The evidence is already there. So what is he thinking? He's not gonna incriminate himself in?
10: Yes, and the sad part is he's got attorneys who are claiming to be representing him, who are making his life even further difficult. He should have taken the 12-year deal and then look at what are the possibilities of him coming out earlier. Because now he's going to face the full might of the law, because he was already given the details that was required, so that the judiciary can make a decision upon what he says.
3: True. Godfrey? In Sandton, thank you so much for your call. I really appreciate it. More of your WhatsApps on 0727021702 right after the break. It's 13 minutes now before 12 o'clock. You can share your thoughts on what's transpired so far here at the Matlanga Commission. We've been broadcasting live from Pretoria because we wanted to bring you the latest coming out of the commission as Ked Matlala appeared this morning. He was shackled on his feet, not on his hands, and he was wearing a gray suit with stripes. He wore a shirt as well, which is so interesting because it's a bit different from how he appeared before the ad hoc committee, right? He wasn't wearing a suit. He wasn't wearing a tie. I think he was wearing like some famous expensive labels. And that was it, really, and nothing much. But he has appeared so formal today at the commission, and he was so attentive, listening attentively to his lawyer. He folded his arms. But yeah, the evidence leaders were certainly not impressed earlier this morning as they were dealing with Ked Matlala's lawyer, because they were just missing each other. Some of the things she was raising were quite irrelevant for what she was applying for. So more of your thoughts after the break. It's 12 minutes before 12.
11: What I love about this year's 702 Josie My Josie Walk the Talk is that it's taking people back into the Joburg CBD, and for people to be able to see the work that Josie My Josie has been doing, how they've been fixing up the city. I'm so excited for people to see that. You should take part in this year's Walk the Talk, because if you haven't been into the Joburg CBD in a long time because you're worried about safety, about crime, it's an incredible opportunity for you to go and see what's been happening in the Joburg CBD, what Josie My Josie has been doing, what the residents of Joburg have been doing. This year, I'm going to take part in the Walk the Talk because I can't wait to see the reaction of people when they go back to the Joburg CBD and to just feel that energy and feel the pulse of the city, and for people to return and for the city to be rejuvenated and for people to want to get involved in being part of that. To enter the 702 Josie My Josie Walk the Talk, go to primemediaplus.com. I'll see you on the streets.
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3: 9 minutes before 12 o'clock. All right, we've got some of your voice notes that have come through on 072-702-1702. Let's start there.
16: Hi, it's Armando here. I don't think we must forget that he wouldn't have withdrawn all his statements just out of his own. He would have been given some legal advice from his attorneys to say, this is the fight, this is the angle we're going to go at, and then this is the way we're going to do it. They've had time to think about it carefully. And so in the beginning, he did this, he did that, he wants to plea. But all of this is orchestrated by very, very good attorneys who know what they are doing.
17: Clement, yeah, I would like to believe and run with what you guys are saying now he's facing a possibility of a long jail term and all that. But it seems as if you guys are forgetting something. You are dealing with the NPA here, the most useless, useless and useless. How many arrests have they made? And how many of those cases have they dropped? So while you guys are thinking a long jail term, you must also think of a possibility of him walking free, which in my opinion is more likely than the other one. So yeah, that's also a possibility.
18: Yeah, Madumecha, afternoon. Hey, Ronald Matata, man, kataba, you know about this Matala thing here. I think Matala must just confirm everything about Sibiya and whoever who's there, so that we can just get those people where they belong. And then the sentence I carry on, and then it's fine. But we know that who are we dealing with? Mo Matala. Matala, there's no truth there. We just want him to give us the truth about the other people so that we can get them in Koha, Refela. Those police and the staff. Nobody.
3: Thank you so much, man, for your WhatsApp. I mean, the point that the other listener is raising is quite legitimate, right? We're dealing here with an NPA that has bungled cases before. I mean, to be fair, there have been other cases that have been successful. Look at what they've done with the state capture case around Vincent Smith, this former ANC member of parliament, the corruption he was involved in with Bosasa. He is now in jail. So, of course, and there are many other successful prosecutions the NPA has overseen. But the reality is we're dealing with an NPA that, I mean, now listen to what we're hearing from IDEC. You can just see the factional battles. And I'm not sure if it's the factional battles between NPA, like the IDEC, which is a branch of the NPA, really, or you know, has been for a while. You look at that. Is it IDEC fighting the SAPS? Is it IDEC fighting with crime intelligence and vice versa? Or are there investigators at IDEC who are fighting each other? You never know. But also the competence of some of the prosecutors. That's been under the spotlight for a while because there have been cases where matters were just bungled. And you're wondering, but NPA, what happened there? How did you get to a point where you lose a case like that? So that listener has a point that, well, who knows? Maybe Kate Matlala is going to walk scot-free because the NPA won't be able to prove any of the evidence that they have, or it won't be admitted as quite strong here at the commission. Well, we wait and see. I'm hopeful that they've got a strong case against him. I think so far, even when he appeared before the ad hoc committee, he may have incriminated himself. There's information he shared there that the police would be quite naive not to follow up on, which establishes a relationship that existed between Kat and some of these top senior cops. But, you know, honestly, what I'm hoping for silently is that there would be another plea agreement that's somehow arranged and decided for between today and Monday. And who knows, maybe Kat Matlala has been trying to just delay. And maybe on Monday when they appear, he's going to say, oh, I've decided to take the 12 years. Which then means trial must be postponed because then you must separate him again from the other co-accused. Oh, you never know what's going to happen next, eh? More of your WhatsApps on 072-702-1702.
9: Hi, Clement and the team. I would like to know, what does the lawyer mean when she says she's not privy to what Matlala told the state or the plea bargain? Why can't she ask the headline? Why don't they discuss that? Why haven't they discussed it already? I just don't understand. It's headlined. They're talking all the time. So how come that she doesn't know that?
3: I mean, part of what the frustration that's been raised, even in fact, by other lawyers of Kate Matlala, is that they've been struggling to have access to him. But then I don't think that's even the matter here. I think the lawyers for Kate Matlala had every right to have access to whatever Kate Matlala told the NPA under that plea deal. And the fact that you're only coming to raise it this morning when you've had such ample opportunity to approach IDEC and say, can I see the deal? What did he

0: 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So I don't know why it was brought here, really. 3 minutes now before 12.
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0: 702 Josie, my Josie, Walk the Talk is calling on you to walk with the people for the people on Sunday, the 26th of July. Babize Bonke. And this year, you can choose from three different inner city routes. 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And then you finish off at Ellis Park. 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
0: What's popping vandag?
5: I'm going to pick up where you've left off and start with a wrap of what's happened this morning. For anyone who wasn't listening to you, Kat McClellan's testimony being postponed following that fiery argument today. The president's spokesperson is busy giving an address, a media briefing, Vincent Magwenya, about various things. We'll touch on that. President Ramaphosa's advocates argue for an interdict in the Palapala matter. Fikile Mbalula has been on the stand at the TRC inquiry. We'll speak to the ATM leader, Vuyo Zungula, about the Palapala application. And then the Minister of Labour has visited Cartrack following the death of an employee there.
0: That is the Midday Report coming up with Mandy Wiener. Let me thank you for listening to the live broadcast of the Clement Manyathela Show from Pretoria this morning at the Madlanga Commission. Have a beautiful day, my friends. Bye-bye.
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6: Good afternoon, I'm Bali Dlamini. The testimony of alleged crime boss Vusumuzi Kat Matlala before the Madlanga Commission has been postponed to September 1st. Matlala requested additional time before he testifies to make way for his criminal trial, which starts next week. His legal team argued that testifying at this stage would stand in the way of him having a fair trial. Alfa Ramoshwana is at the Bridget Mabandla Justice College in Pretoria, where the Madlanga Commission sits, and joins us live now. Alfa, yet another postponement to Matlala's testimony. Can you take us through the latest?
7: Indeed, Mbali, Vusumuzi Kat Matlala's legal team and commissioners had what I would say was a heated exchange over an application to postpone his testimony. His lawyer argued that Matlala wants to obtain the IREC material that led to the collapse of his plea negotiations with the state before giving evidence at the commission. However, the commissioners maintained, Mbali, that the plea negotiations have nothing to do with the commission's work. Let's listen to Justice Mbuyiseli Madlanga as he announces the ruling on Matlala's postponement application.
8: I make the following ruling. Mr. Matlala must file his statement not later than 29 July 2026, and that's one. Two, the hearing of his testimony is postponed to 1 September 2026.
7: Mbali, this is the second time that Matlala's testimony before the Madlanga Commission of Inquiry is postponed. We do also expect the commission to deal with the postponement application, another postponement application that is, of Suleiman Karim. For Eyewitness News, I'm Alfa Ramoshwana, reporting live from the Justice Mabandla College in Pretoria.
6: The African Transformation Movement does not believe the president has provided solid reasons to prove he will suffer irreparable harm and prejudice if impeachment proceedings against him continue. ATM leader Vuyo Zungula initiated the impeachment proceedings against President Cyril Ramaphosa in 2022. But the National Assembly voted down the report that Ramaphosa now seeks

0: to review in a separate matter. Ramaphosa is asking the court today to halt Parliament's impeachment inquiry until the court can consider his review application in September. Zungula says the ATM is opposing that application.
1: Our strong argument is to say you can't then elevate the perceived reputational harm of a president over the constitutional obligation of Parliament to hold him accountable. That is our argument for today.
0: Seven people have died in separate fire-related incidents across Cape Town in the space of 24 hours. The deaths come as the city's Fire and Rescue Service reports a year-on-year rise in residential fires. Residents are being cautioned to follow basic fire safety precautions when using appliances at home. Camry Clark has more.
2: The city's Fire and Rescue Department is urging residents to remain vigilant as winter conditions and the increased use of heating devices continue to raise the risk of fires. On Saturday, a woman died in Wallerstein, while a man and woman were killed in a separate blaze in Philippi. On Sunday, a boy died in Kalkfontein and three others in Wallerstein, Tafelsig and Guguletu. The city also says residential fires have increased year on year. Between the 1st of June and the 13th of July last year, firefighters responded to 214 residential blazes and 203 informal residential fires. Over the same period this year, those figures rose to 223 and 250 respectively. The city also says while there's a widely held belief residential fires occur mainly in informal settlements, recent data shows it's a serious risk across all communities. Camry Clark, Eyewitness News.
0: And in the UK, government has announced plans to introduce an overnight social media curfew for teenagers. Under the new plans, 16 and 17-year-olds would automatically be locked out of apps like Instagram, TikTok and YouTube between midnight and 6 a.m. Features such as autoplay and endless scrolling will also be disabled by default to encourage better sleep and improved focus at school. The measures are expected to come into effect by the end of 2026, alongside a planned social media ban for children under the age of 16. While the government says trials have shown clear benefits, critics argue the restrictions are too easy to bypass and will not do enough to keep young people safe online. Gold is trading at $4,027.10 an ounce. The rand is at 16.37 to the dollar, 21.92 to the pound, 18.70 to the euro, and Brent crude oil is at $85.14 a barrel.
3: Well, at this hour, if you're heading into the Joburg CBD coming from the Rivoli area, traffic remains sluggish on Main Reef Road between Production and Anderson. While in the mother city, we still have that accident scene involving a truck on Klipheuvel Road. This is approaching the N1, causing heavy delays.
0: It's a fine afternoon in Gauteng today. Temperatures have peaked at highs of between 21 and 23 degrees, while Cape Town is cloudy with a light northerly wind and a high of 17 degrees. The top story in EWN, the testimony of alleged crime boss Vusimuzi Khatmatlala before the Madlanga Commission has been postponed to September the 1st.
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6: Coming up on the show today, Khatmatlala's testimony postponed following a morning of fiery argument at the Madlanga Commission. President Ramaphosa's advocates argue for an interdict in the Pala Pala matter. We'll speak to the ATM leader, Vuyo Zungulo, about that. ANC Secretary General Fikile Mbalula testifies at the TRC inquiry, and the Minister of Labour visits Car Track following the death of an employee there. All of that over the next hour.
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6: Good afternoon. Welcome to the Midday Report on 702 in Cape Talk with me, Mandy Wiener. Good to be with you today. Listen, I know you want to talk about the Madlanga inquiry, and we'll get into that. But I just want to say, I told you so. I said Spain was going to win last night. Everyone laughed at me. Spain won. So I can't wait for those gents to come back in at the news headlines and for them to explain to me what they think is going to happen tonight. And I'll give you my take. What did you think of the match last night? I thought Spain was just dominant. France was nowhere. It was that defense. That's what made me think. Even Bongani Bingwa sent me a message to say, ooh, I don't know about this decision of yours. So send me a WhatsApp voice note, 072-702-1702, 072-567-1567. With your thoughts. I know there's been a lot of coverage on 702 today about the Midlanga Commission on for our Cape Talk listeners. We'll catch you up to speed. So if you missed it this morning, Kat Matlala, the underworld kingpin, was supposed to testify, much anticipated, but it has not happened. And that's because his legal team has brought an application for a postponement. Pretty hectic argument. So if you were listening, Annelie van der Merwe is the advocate for Kat Matlala. And so she was the advocate for Radovan Krejcer for a long time. So I've watched her argue in court often for applications. It's just her way. Even at the end, she was saying, oh, you know, to Judge Matlanga, I wasn't shouting at you. It's just how I am. I talk loudly. She's a hectic personality, very, very passionate. And you'll have a listen now to some of that argument that took place today around the postponement. But essentially, what his legal team is saying is that he's got a criminal trial to deal with. He doesn't want to criminally implicate himself by testifying, so he's agreed to give an affidavit to the Matlanga inquiry to depose to an affidavit, and then he'll come back again in September for at least a day, potentially more. But take a listen to some of that argument that took place earlier today.
7: Let's address our minds to those issues about which there is no question. That's regarding them being heard by this commission. That is what my focus is on. And it's on that basis that I say to you, I do not understand your point about the plea deal and its relevance to my question. I hope you get me now.
8: Let me again try and explain to you, Commissioner, or Chairperson. I can only say to you, we've made common cause on the issue itself. But I can only tell you, as an officer of the court, which of those...
7: I will not give you time when you seem not to understand me. I am saying I'm not interested in the nitty-gritty of what falls under the Section 35 bucket. I'm not interested in that nitty-gritty. I'm looking at the broader question of, on those issues on which there is no question whatsoever, which can be dealt with by this commission, and you've agreed that there are. On those questions, why can't those questions be heard before the criminal process has been finalized? Whether, even accepting as you argue, that there are some issues coming out of the plea deal which fall under the Section 35 basket, even accepting that, you have said there are some which do not fall under that basket, and my focus is only on those aspects that do not fall under that basket. So clearly, what you've just said about the plea deal is irrelevant to my question.
8: With the greatest of respect, it's not irrelevant, Chairperson, because I cannot at this point in all, as an officer of the court, distinguish between what we can answer and what we can't answer. We can only say to you, the only things...
7: You will never understand me. Please go on to the next point.
8: No, I do understand you quite
7: don't,
8: clearly.
7: You
8: the
7: don't.
8: Only issues that this, that my client can answer, Chairperson, at this point, that we say that we form common cause on is who he doesn't know on the list of the 10-6. The rest of the issues, if I may please, the
7: yes,
8: rest of the issues,
7: on.
8: I cannot say to you, I am prepared to answer this because I don't know if I can.
7: I have not asked you that. You are trying to answer a question which I have not asked you. I have not asked you that question. I have simply not asked you that question. I am asking you a general question. It has nothing to do with specifics, and that general question is, on those issues on which there is no question whatsoever, those issues, I will accept for a moment, for purposes of this debate, that there are plea deal issues that fall under the Section 35 basket, and which therefore will not apply to my general question.
6: Fun and games this morning between Annelie van Merwe, Annelie van Merwe and Justice Madlanga at the Madlanga Commission today. Ultimately, that ended in the application for a postponement being granted. Alpha Ramashwana, EWN reporter, joining us now. Alpha, good afternoon to you. Thanks for your time. If you can, just firstly, take us through the arguments for why Kat Matlala's lawyers wanted a postponement today.
9: Good afternoon, Mandy. You would know that Kat Matlala's plea negotiations with the state recently collapsed over the proposed 12-year prison sentence, rather, and the argument that the lawyers of Matlala were making were based on the fact that he now has to stand trial and is starting on the 20th of July, which is next Monday. And they told the commission, or argued at the commission, that it would be unfair for Matlala to start his testimony at the Madlanga Commission of Inquiry today while his criminal trial is starting on Monday. They argued that there might be a possibility of self-incrimination, and that's what they're trying to avoid by asking for this postponement application, which was effectively granted to the 1st of September. They also made the argument that the lawyers of Matlala want to first obtain the IDAC material that led to the collapse of the plea negotiations, or the plea deal, but the commission did extend their reservations to Matlala's lawyers, Mandy, saying that really whatever's happening with IDEC, with the NPA, has nothing to do with the Madlanga Commission of Inquiry. They have their own terms of reference and their fact-finding mandate, and all Matlala had to do today was to state his facts on the record, and it can't self-incriminate him because facts are facts at the end of the day. And that's the argument that was made by Justice Mbuyiseli Madlanga, that while he is going to stand trial, the Madlanga Commission is an entity of its own. It has nothing to do with the NPA, IDEC, and the plea negotiations that had been happening. And so they did effectively grant the postponement application to the 1st of September, but he must submit his written statement to the Madlanga Commission of Inquiry by the 29th of this month. So 1st of September is the day, but by the 29th, the commission should have Matlala's written statement.
6: So we know that he's going to give a written statement. He's going to come back on the 1st of September. We know that he's pulled out of this plea deal with the NPA. How cooperative do we expect him to be with the Madlanga Commission? Any indication about whether he will cooperate at all?
9: Well, his lawyers effectively said that there will be great cooperation once the criminal trial has concluded. They are saying that they just want time to deal with this criminal trial that's starting on Monday, the 20th of July. But once this criminal trial is concluded, any and everything that the commission will require from Vusmuzi Kat Matlala will be provided to them, be it answers, be it facts, any form of information that they require. Matlala will be cooperative. So that is the undertaking that was made by his lawyer today. But of course, what we know about the Madlanga Commission is that things change overnight, Mandy. Things change out of nowhere. And it could happen that when he does appear on the 1st of September, him and his lawyers could take a completely different stance. So I think that's sort of answer we can only see when he testifies on the 1st of September.
6: We played some of that audio of Advocate Annelie van Merwe and Justice Madlanga. Obviously a bit heated, and you've described it as heated. But being in the room, you know, how would you gauge the emotions at play there?
9: It was tense, Mandy. It was quite tense. And just after the adjournment, when the evidence leaders and the lawyers of Matlala went to the rooms to consult on an appropriate date, when they returned, the lawyer told the Justice Mbuyiseli Madlanga that she was not shouting at him when they were having that heated exchange. She said she speaks loud. That's her natural way of speaking, and it should not be mistaken for her shouting at the chairperson of the Madlanga Commission of Inquiry. And she was she had a conversation with Advocate Sillo Mahlapa in that meeting where she said, you shouldn't shout at Justice Mbuyiseli Madlanga. There is a certain way that we expect you to conduct yourself in this commission, but it should not be shouting. The lawyer of Matlala saying she wasn't shouting, it's how she speaks. But being in the room, man, you could feel the tension while they were arguing. It's not many times where you hear Justice Mbuyiseli Madlanga interrupting people, or also in a way raising his voice as well. So that only tells you that it was indeed a heated exchange between the two today.
6: Alpha, thank you very much. Alpha Ramashwana, EWN reporter at the Midlanga Commission. So now what's happened since is they've moved on at the Midlanga Commission. Advocate Premier, I'm watching at the moment, arguing on behalf of Suleiman Karim about why he's not appearing today as well. Let's take a quick listen into Newsroom Africa.
10: The core of the allegations, it might turn out that some or other detail about that is going to change or not change. And there should never be a dispute between my learned friend and I as to what he said to me or what he didn't say to me. I mean, if my complaint is at this point only boiling down to housekeeping about the form of communicating the information, I accept that that might not be an issue which needs to detain the commission.
11: The issue, as I understand it, is not so much about the interaction between the two of you. It's about Mr. Karim addressing what we are told has since been discovered.
10: Yes.
11: So the focus is less about the interaction between the two of you.
10: Exactly.
11: And the point being, if indeed it is true that Mr. Karim was at some food outlet out of town, I think reference was made to his vehicle or vehicles, I'm not sure now whether one or two or more. So point is, when you apply for the postponement, why is it, or rather when he, Mr. Karim, applies for the postponement, why is it that he should not, in the application for a postponement, deal with those? If he says, I was never out of town. I was never at this...
6: That's argument happening at the moment between Advocate Camille Premed on behalf of Suleiman Karim around why he is not testifying. Remember, there were medical reasons that were given. Looks a bit more complicated now.
4: 702, The Midday Report, Monday to Friday,
5: 12 to 1 p.m.
6: Now, in the Western Cape High Court today, an urgent application brought by President Cyril Ramaphosa around interdicting the Pala Pala inquiry or the inquest from going ahead. We know that the impeachment committee has decided it would oppose that application. The Speaker saying that she will abide by the judgment today. Advocate Wim Trengove SC arguing on behalf of the President. Lindsay Dentlinger, EWN Parliamentary Reporter in court for us. Lindsay, good afternoon to you. Thanks for your time. Take us through Advocate Trengove's argument.
12: Good afternoon, Mandy. Well, in the main, he's saying that the president will be publicly humiliated if this impeachment inquiry goes ahead before the report on which it is based has been tested and reviewed by a high court. And although that application is separate to today's proceedings and only expected to be heard in September, Advocate Trengove has really traversed some of the issues that the president has with that report, in the main saying that it had not determined, the panel that is, did not determine that the evidence put before it was essentially enough, strong enough to suggest that the president misconducted himself and that he willfully did so. And so Advocate Trengove telling the court that he didn't believe that if the impeachment proceedings were halted for about 2 to 3 months, that it would cause any harm. But it certainly would be harmful to the reputation of the president, for him to, the words he used was to be publicly pilloried by such parliamentary impeachment proceedings until that report had been reviewed, Mandy.
6: What did Advocate Wim Trengove say about whether the president was trying to avoid facing the music here?
12: Well, disagreeing with that, calling it political hogwash that some of the political parties who are here today to contest this application, for example, the MKP and the EFF, saying it was absolutely untrue that the president was trying to evade accountability in any way. Judge Lekgrantsi, Andre Lekgrantsi, also putting it to Advocate Trengove that the president's version of events is already in the public domain. So would he really be humiliated when he has in some manner and to other institutions brought his side of the story. So it's really about the arguments about reputational harm, about to what extent these proceedings would continue. Advocate Tremgrove saying certainly if oral hearings were to begin, that this would really prejudice the president if the evidence on which these charges are being brought against him are not tested and determined whether it is in fact sufficient evidence to suggest the president misconducted himself.
6: And Lindsay, this matter sat down for 2 days. So I imagine response this afternoon, tomorrow, and that will be from who's responding.
12: Well, we've taken no break, Mandy, which is unusual. As you know, the court usually takes a tea break. So I think they really want to keep moving here. Advocate William Macari, on behalf of the impeachment committee, which is opposing this application, has just a short while ago begun his arguments. We have an indication again from the speaker's legal representative here that she is only here in a watching capacity, won't be contributing to these proceedings unless there's a point of clarity that needs to be made. But we know that there are legal representatives for the ATM, for the EFF and the UAT in court, all still expected to oppose this application in the next 2 days. Mandy.
6: Lindsay, thank you so much. Lindsay Dentlinger, EWN parliamentary reporter in court, where the president's lawyers are bringing that application to put a pause on the impeachment committee while he reviews that Section 89 report.
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18: 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Oh, what a place.
20: 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People are showing up. Communities are stepping up. We see you, Jersey. Asambe. 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
23: Good afternoon, Mandy. I'm just curious to find out if your views on Andrea Johnson have changed, because I think a few weeks ago you spoke about your experience of dealing with her, and it was a rather positive experience about, you know, how she, you have found her engagement. So I'm just curious to find out if it has changed after everything we have heard so far about her at Matanga.
24: Hi, Manny. It's David from Linksfield. I'm really impressed by Matlala's legal advisor. Yeah, she's brilliant in my view. Yeah, it's not about supporting Matlala or not supporting Matlala. I'm just talking now in terms of the law. I think she's gonna give those guys a tough time. Yeah, it's, you know, the courts are not about singing. How much is, who is singing more than who. You know, it's not about singing and chanting slogans, chanting songs. It's about the law, dispensing the law. I think she's pretty good so far. Thank you, Mandy.
6: Yeah, Annelie van der Heerf is a tough cookie, hey? She's represented many an accused, and she doesn't take nonsense. On that first voice note about Andrea Johnson, I did address this yesterday, and I'm happy to do it again, because I have spoken about my personal experience of Andrea Johnson, and I've always said that watching her in court, I've always felt in dealing with her through the Oscar Pistorius trial, through the Jackie Salibi trial, through the Glenn Agliotti case, and other matters as well, is that I have always found her to be a person of integrity, an excellent advocate, and a very good human being. I don't know what her medical situation is at the moment. I don't know why she's not testifying. I can't speak to that. All I can speak to is my own personal experience, and it remains the same. But I do think she needs to go to the Midlanga inquiry. She has to go and testify. IDAC is under such enormous pressure, so she has to do that, and she has to provide a legitimate reason as to why she is not.
4: 702. Mandy Wiener.
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6: We've been speaking also about this Pala Pala application, and as Lindsay Dentlinger mentioned, the ATM is one of the respondents in the matter. The ATM has been driving the various court cases involving Pala Pala. Vuyo Zungula is the ATM parliamentary leader and joins us now. Vuyo, good afternoon to you. Thanks for your time. The lawyers will make the argument in court, but for those of us who just want to understand why you're opposing this application, explain.
24: Two things. Firstly, what the president is trying to do, it is to stop parliament from doing what parliament is supposed to do, as stipulated in the constitution, which is, amongst other things, hold the president accountable. So we don't agree that the president can, via the courts, want to stop parliament from doing so. The second thing that the president is trying to do, his main argument, is saying that he's going to suffer irreparable harm, and he's going to be humiliated when the process of impeachment goes through and is proceeding. We are of the view as a party that the perceived harm or reputational damage of the president cannot supersede the functioning of parliament and the constitutional obligation of parliament of holding the president accountable. Because if that argument would hold, it therefore means each and every president, minister, any public official can never be disciplined, can never be subjected to an inquiry based on his conduct in office, because they can always say they are going to suffer irreparable harm, they are going to be humiliated. So that is why you are in court today, to defend parliament, to defend our constitutional democracy from the likes of Mr. Ramaphosa, who don't want to account before parliament.
6: The lawyers for President Ramaphosa are saying he's not trying to avoid justice by bringing this application, and that is it's a politically motivated argument. What is your reaction to that?
24: Firstly, Section 89, it is a legal process. To get rid of a president, there's two processes. It's either Section 102, which is a motion of no confidence, that is political. Section 89, it is more legal process because it deals with constitutional misconduct of a president. That is why you've got an independent panel that looks at the facts, looks at the merits from a legal perspective. And the independent panel comprised of a former chief justice, a former judge. So the process that we're in now, it is not a political process. It is a legal process that is born out of the president, him violating the constitution. So him saying, his lawyers saying that this is a political process, clearly they do not understand what a Section 89 process is.
6: Vuyo, thank you so much. Vuyo Zungula, ATM parliamentary leader, responding there to the arguments in court today. The lawyers for the ATM will have an opportunity to do so in court. 12:31, time for Eyewitness News headlines.
0: Thanks, Mandy. Good afternoon. The testimony of alleged crime kingpin Vusimuzi Khetmatlala has been postponed yet again, this time to September the 1st. It follows an application submitted by his lawyers to the commission this morning. While the application was being heard, there was a heated exchange between Matlala's lawyers and commissioners over the reasons to postpone. Matlala's lawyers argued he cannot testify at this stage as it would negatively impact his upcoming corruption trial. Fikile Mbalula has denied any involvement in Truth and Reconciliation cases during his time as police minister. Mbalula took the hot seat at the Commission of Inquiry, which is probing allegations of deliberate delays in the prosecution of apartheid-era crimes. The commission took him through questioning related to his time as police minister, a position he held from March 2017 to February 2018. And Eyewitness News has learned that some of South Africa's leading infectious disease experts are undergoing specialized Ebola preparedness training this week. The National Institute for Communicable Diseases has confirmed that members of its technical team are attending a four-day workshop in Pretoria. Although there are no confirmed Ebola infections in South Africa, the outbreak has killed over 750 people from over 2,000 confirmed cases in the DRC and Uganda. Well, those are the headlines. This EWN and more at 1 or as it happens.
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6: Well, hello, gentlemen.
1: Good afternoon, Mandy.
6: Anything you'd like to say?
3: You couldn't wait, right?
6: So for those of you who missed the show yesterday, I asked both Mwande and Karabo who they thought would win last night. Mwande, just remind us, you said?
1: I hoped it was France.
6: Hoped.
2: Yes.
6: He hoped it was France.
2: Yes.
6: He
2: predicted
6: France.
2: I said it was going to end as a draw, and then if it goes to the extra time and the penalties, France would probably pull through because Spain's defense is strong.
6: Deep down,
2: I hope Spain wins because I don't want a repeat of the last.
6: Oh, you backtracked. For the record, I said that Spain would win because of the solid defense, and I thought they were a more organized unit. And I think that's exactly what happened last night. Is Spain was much more organized. France just didn't arrive.
1: France ended up nowhere on the park. It was actually quite alarming. And also brings to light how, you know, sometimes it's just a team of individuals versus a team, a cohesive unit.
2: Yeah.
1: And that's what we saw last night.
6: Okay, so let's
1: well
6: do
1: done,
6: this.
1: Mandy.
6: Thank you. Oh, there we go. Thank you. Thank you. Finally.
3: That's what she was hoping. Looking
6: thank
3: forward
6: you.
3: To.
6: Thank you. I'll take it. Karabo, you're not going to say well.
2: Good guess.
6: Informed. Okay, so tonight is England-Argentina.
1: England.
6: Take some straight
1: quickly,
6: up.
1: England.
2: I hope England wins.
1: No.
6: Okay, I'm going to do this. With I'm going to be chest, contrarian England. Again just to see how this works out. Okay. And then tomorrow you guys can gloat. So I'll say
1: we
6: Argentina.
1: We will be gloat. Yeah. Definitely.
6: And I think that it's going to be controversial.
1: Oh, yeah. It's going to be very controversial. That's the one. Yeah. It's safer to support the stadium tonight.
6: What do you say? England or Argentina?
16: I'm hoping for Argentina.
6: What do you
16: I'm hoping for Argentina, but I know England will win. But I want Argentina, but unfortunately England is stronger than Argentina.
6: You really think so? Okay.
16: Yeah.
6: I'm saying Argentina. I suspect it may be penalties. So I'm going to say Argentina on penalties. And you know how I feel about penalties.
1: Yeah.
6: So I hate penalties. Okay, let's go ahead with the sports bulletin. We'll talk about this tomorrow.
1: Thank you very much, Mandy. Good afternoon. I'm Mwande Mateza. Well, the second of the FIFA World Cup semi-finals takes place this evening, and we'll see England taking on the defending champions, Argentina. The English are targeting their first World Cup final since 1966, while the Argentinian side is aiming to become the first to complete a successful title defense in 64 years. The two sides have a long and contentious history with each other at previous World Cups, and England manager Thomas Tuchel says they won't be using any of that as motivation ahead of tonight.
17: We know why we're here. We know what we want. We were never shy of expecting that from us, of saying it, of dreaming it. We are in the semi-finals. We arrive very hungry in the semi-finals. We want to have the next win. We respect our opponent, but we don't dip in historic events, and we don't make it bigger than it is. It's a big football match. It's, like you said, a big occasion.
1: Kickoff in that one is at 9 p.m. The winner of that game will play the 2010 champion Spain in the final on Sunday. The European champions advanced to the final thanks to a clinical 2-0 victory over France. Well, England's rugby team will also play Argentina this week in a Nations Championship match. The English squad is in Buenos Aires and have been told not to wear their football jerseys in support of their team while in the city as a precaution. And in news just in, the details of the memorial service for Bafana Bafana and Mamelodi Sundowns midfielder Jaden Adams have been announced. Two services will be held on Thursday, the 16th of July in Stellenbosch, the first of which will be a private one for family and teammates at 9 a.m., while the service open to the public will be at 5 p.m. Adams died last weekend at the age of 25, just weeks after representing South Africa at the World Cup. Mawande Mateza, Eyewitness News Sport.
7: We've got Bellingham. Bellingham is scoring them. We've got Bellingham and Harry Kane. Chris Summers at West.
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3: Well, at this stage, if you're heading into the Joburg CBD coming from the Rivoli area, traffic remains sluggish on Main Reef Road between Production and Anderson. Otherwise, the rest of 702 lane looking pretty good. No major delays have been reported. However, in Cape Town, there's slow-moving traffic. This is on Cliphaville Road approaching the N1 due to an earlier accident involving a truck. Also, accident seen on FW de Klerk Boulevard. This is causing heavy delays incoming all the way from the Coburg Interchange. And look out for those faulty traffic lights in Alsace River at Halt and Viking Way. If you come across any other traffic issues, kindly WhatsApp us on 072-702-1702.
21: 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My dog ran out, and I had to chase him for 5 kilometers. 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The OUTsurance Pointsman have been easing traffic congestion so we all get to where we need to be quickly and safely for the past 20 years. With OUTsurance, you really always get something out. 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
10: Mandy, it's a Spanish final. It's going to be Spain versus Argentina, 100%.
22: Hi Mandy, how are you? I sat watching the game last night with my son and his two friends. They're 15-year-old boys who think they know it all. They were ardent, or are still ardent, French supporters. They are severely deflated this morning. I actually called it. I said Spain will win it. France was just not good enough. And I reckon that Argentina is going to win this evening. And so we're going to have a Spanish-Argentinian final. And Argentina is going to take the World Cup. This is Kurt here. Have a good day.
25: Yes. If we talk about the game last night, France was outplayed. Outplayed, outclassed. The midfield was dead. The striking force was dead. I never expected France to play like the way they played yesterday. They played, the way they played is like the way Morocco played against them. Ah, the best team won yesterday. Thanks, JJ Pretoria.
6: Ah, thank you so much. All the Spanish supporters coming out in response to that game last night. Yeah, France just did not arrive for that semi-final last night. And I'm taking predictions for tonight, Argentina or England. You're welcome to send me a WhatsApp voice note, 072-702-1702, 072-567-1567.
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11: Let's walk the talk.
6: The president's spokesperson, Vincent Magwenya, has been having a bit of a press conference speaking about various issues, including what has been happening around the protests that have taken place regarding anti-illegal foreigners in South Africa. We'll get an update on that in a moment. But firstly, let's start with March and March Eastern Cape Division saying that the group is going to be using the 67 Mandela Day minutes on Friday to clean all major towns of undocumented immigrants. I'm reading from a News 24 report here. Remember, of course, that the March in March has said that it will continue to lead marches around anti-foreign immigrants in the Eastern Cape specifically. So let's find out more about how they're going to be using their 67 minutes on Friday. Azolo Mrano is March in March Eastern Cape organizer and joins us now. Azolo, good afternoon to you. Thanks very much for your time. This article is quoting you as saying that you're going to clean the province. What does that mean?
12: Good afternoon to the listeners and to you. My name is Azolo Mrano from Eastern Cape in Kokompo. We are not having a 67 minutes actually, because the people that are celebrating are the people that are happy. We are not happy at all of what is happening in our country, specifically in Eastern Cape. So we will be cleaning. The meaning of cleaning will be making sure that we are moving the foreigners, illegal foreigners, out of our country, out of our town, and out of our Eastern Cape province at large. So we'll be dedicating this day, not for Mandela Day, but for cleaning illegal foreigners out of our country.
6: I just want to make sure that you're not being misinterpreted by the media. So I want to give you the opportunity to explain this. When you say when you want to move them out, when you want to clean them, how do you intend doing this?
12: We are going to involve the police, obviously, because we don't want any violence. We don't want any fights. We don't want any looting. We are going to work with them in immigration to make it a point that they go to a place that is called Orient Theatre, where they are verified in East London and they are deported back to their countries.
6: The irony of this, of course, is that you're marking Nelson Mandela Day, somebody who was very inclusive when it came to foreigners in South Africa. Do you think that this ties in with the message of Mandela Day?
12: As I've said before, that we won't be celebrating his day, but we'll be dedicating this day, this day, as per one of the days that we will remember one day by getting rid of illegal foreigners in our country.
6: And is this only happening in the Eastern Cape, or is it March and March across the country?
12: It's happening in Eastern Cape.
6: Okay, so it's a specific Eastern Cape campaign. Are you? Is this a particular concern in the Eastern Cape, or is it a national concern?
12: It's a national concern because, first of all, we have nothing to celebrate. We are so frustrated. We are miserable, and there is no one who seems to have an appetite of doing this, particularly the government of South Africa. So we have decided to govern ourselves.
6: Azolo,
12: by doing this initiative.
6: Azolo, thank you very much for your time. Azolo Mrano, March in March Eastern Cape organizers, speaking there about their plans for Mandela Day. I mean, I'm not sure what your Mandela Day plans are. 67 minutes in March in March, saying they're going to use their 67 minutes to clean the province. Did you understand what her explanation was by clean? I really wanted her to explain it herself so that there was no misunderstanding there. Removing foreigners, involving the police, no violence. What is your reaction to that?
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14: Good afternoon, Mandy and the fellow listeners. Let's not make excuses for this Annalene, a lawyer person, forget Magala. She's arrogant and condescending. How does she come to a commission, to the Madlanga Commission, and shout at Madlanga like that, like she's talking to a child? No, man, let's not excuse bad behavior. And there's a tactic that she's playing here. She's not exactly defending Magala. She's defending the people involved in this Medicare 24 saga. She's not there to defend Magala. No. She's just playing a tactic and a delaying strategy, because everybody's doing it. Because I can tell you for free, in September, she's not going to be ready to depose the statement. No, man. And she's a horrible liar. She's blaming Madlanga for her own incompetence. 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
27: Hi, Mandy. Argentina, England tonight. Argentina, I know, will be favorites, but I have a feeling that England are going to do it. I think they're going to get to the final against Spain. However, I think Spain will win in the final. Thanks.
28: Good day, Mandy. Well done in choosing Spain to go through to the final. Spain plays football that is learned from a development structure from the age of 6 up to the age of 16, 17, 18, 19. Those players come from strong development structures, and they were spotted very early in their age. So that's total football, and there's no excuses about it. That's how South Africa has to start. Thank you.
6: So a couple of messages coming in. Keith, who we love so much, has sent a message saying two England, Kane and Bellingham, one Argentina, Messi, no referee assistant. It's a USA referee. Okay. Wiggle says, good day, Mandy. My prediction for tonight, 3-2 to England. Interesting. Okay. I heard that Argentina are the favourites. Are they the favourites? I suppose so, because they are defending champions, right? Chris says, hi, Mandy. England are going to get a bloody nose tonight. Sweet revenge for the Falklands. Spain will win the World Cup. And then Fran says, you took the words out of my mouth, Mandy. The irony of using hatred in Madiba's name. A reaction there to the March and March interview. She is right, Mandy. She is referring to illegal immigrants. So some of you talking soccer, some of you talking about some other things. A couple of breaking news stories that I want to fill you in on. So firstly, of course, we've been watching the Madlanga inquiry, where Kat Matlala is not testifying because of that postponement. So then we had advocate Camille Prevent arguing on behalf of Suleiman Karim. And I've just seen breaking news saying that the inquiry is going to subpoena Karim's doctor. So that's quite a development, the fact that they're going to subpoena the doctor, considering the fact that he is saying that he cannot come and testify because of what is happening with his medical condition. They're actually going to subpoena the doctor. So that's quite a development that's come out of the Madlanga Commission. And then the other breaking news that's come out is the NPA has been granted leave to appeal in the Supreme Court of Appeal in Bloemfontein in the Omotoso judgment. So remember, of course, this is the case against Timothy Omotoso and two others where the NPA completely fumbled this case. And there was then this investigation by the NPA's internal team of experienced prosecutors. They looked at how the advocates in the matter dealt with it and they took it on appeal. And the Supreme Court of Appeal has now granted the NPA leave to appeal that Omotoso judgment. So a lot at stake for the NPA in this case. And remember, of course, they took this on appeal in the High Court as well. They requested the judge to clarify factual findings. So now they'll have the opportunity to apply for leave to appeal. They've been granted leave to appeal, so they can appeal that judgment in the Omotoso matter.
0: Good morning. Just listening to your program on the radio, they were talking about Pala Pala and with President Cyril Ramaphosa, and he was saying that if they proceed to investigate him, he'll have irreparable damage to his character and whatever. Quite frankly, if the investigation finds him clear and vindicates him, that would set him free. Why would you be worried? Let them do it so that they can prove that he's got nothing to hide. Or is there something that's been hidden? Yeah, just a thought.
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17: Good day, Mandy. I was so happy for Spain, but this one Argentina going to win it 2-1. Going to 2-1. Well, I feel pity for France players. France players, 10 of them. I didn't want Mbappe to win it, but I was so, like, very angry with some of the France players, the way they were playing. But well, I didn't want Mbappe to win that trophy because of his arrogance.
23: Captain Mandy, Vincent and Carlton Villa, hi. From the surprises of yesterday, I should think England is going to win. And then when it goes to the final, Spain going to win, but it's going to have it tough. So for today, I'm saying England going to win, not Argentina. Thanks, bye.
6: Oh, thank you so much. All of those predictions coming in. I always wonder about predictions. Are they informed or are they just emotional? Do you follow your gut on that? So the ANC Secretary General Fikile Mbalula is currently giving evidence to the TRC inquiry in his capacity as the former police minister. Yesterday, Becky Cele was giving evidence in his capacity as the former police minister. Let's listen in live now to Fikile Mbalula's evidence.
3: In possession of any material that may be relevant to the inquiry of the commission, I never had access to memoranda, correspondence, minutes of meetings, or other documentary records relating to the TRC cases referred by the Amnesty Committee for investigation or prosecution.
4: And you go on under paragraph 34 to say what?
3: As I have not been involved in TRC cases, regrettably, I am unable to provide an affidavit of any discussions, decisions, or considerations during my tenure as Minister of Police that may bear on the matter set out in the terms of reference of the Commission.
4: And as a Minister of Police, you would say what then?
3: As a Minister of Police, I was never involved directly or indirectly in any interference with TRC cases.
4: Mr. Mbalula.
6: Fikile Mbalula, the ANC Secretary General, in his capacity as the former police minister, testifying. I think we're going to have a parade of police ministers that are all going to say the same thing. I wasn't involved. Don't blame me.
5: 702. Mandy Wiener.
7: Weekdays, 12 to 1 p.m.
6: The president's spokesperson, Vincent Magwenya, has been briefing the media on ostensibly on his schedule, but he usually covers lots of other things as well. Dimakatso Leshoro, EWN reporter at that briefing for us. Dimakatso, take us through anything interesting that Vincent Magwenya has had to say.
8: Hello?
6: Are you with us, Dimakatso?
8: Hi, Mindy. Yes, hi.
6: Take us through anything interesting that Vincent Magwenya has had to say.
8: Well, Mandy, the briefing is still ongoing. He spent a large portion of it discussing the issue of the anti-illegal immigration protests and the impact that it has on South Africa's reputation on the continent.

0: know, that the government here is not really doing anything about the sort of violence or sentiments that are coming from anti-illegal migrants groups, and saying that that is false, and saying that they haven't received any official you know, communication from either Nigeria or Ghana regarding the shutting down of businesses of South Africans there, or appropriating those businesses, or even claims of compensation from those nations, and saying that if that were to happen, they will deal with it accordingly. He said that, you know, those countries, there's lots of reference being made about MTN and the likes, and saying that the companies there actually employ the citizens of those countries. So there is an impact to those countries, saying that this is a beneficially, you know, a mutually beneficial relationship between the two countries in terms of the economic ties. So, the, you know, there's no benefit only for South Africa. So a great deal has spent talking about that. He's spoken a bit about the case that's happening in Cape Town today, and saying that the president has a right to defend himself, and he will do so within the confines of the law, you know, saying that he hasn't spent years going through the court or avoiding court action. So he is actually using what's available for him in the law to do. He's made reference to a report, a UN report, regarding the actions of Israel and Palestine. So it's been a very wide-ranging interview, Mandy.
1: Dimakatso,
0: or rather, briefing.
1: Dimakatso, thank you. Dimakatso Lashoro, EWN reporter, giving us an update there on that briefing. Of course, that Palapala argument still taking place in the Western Cape High Court today and tomorrow. So we'll keep you updated on that. And of course, developments at the Madlanga Commission, where Kat Matlala is not testifying today, that's been postponed. It's 1 o'clock, time for Eyewitness News.
2: This is EWN.
3: A Sikh Karim allegedly seen lounging at a Cape Town restaurant, and Balula denies interfering in TRC-related cases. Good afternoon, I'm Bali Dlamini. Evidence leaders at the Madlanga Commission say they have received whistleblower reports that controversial Northwest businessman Suleiman Karim was seen having lunch at a restaurant in Cape Town. This is despite the fact that Karim's lawyers indicated he has been too sick to appear before the commission. The commission has postponed Karim's testimony several times following his admission to hospital in April for a suspected heart attack. Karim was due to appear before the commission today, but he has submitted yet another sick note. Chief Evidence Leader Matthew Chaskelson says Karim was last admitted to hospital on the 17th of June, but it's still unclear when exactly he was discharged.
4: Late in the afternoon yesterday, we received two different whistleblower reports, both confirming that Mr. Karim and an entourage had been seen yesterday going out for lunch at a shopping centre in the Western Cape. The two reports corroborated the same details. They seem to be independent of one another, and they've now been confirmed by eyewitnesses at that shopping centre.
3: While Karim's legal representative, Camille Premed, says he cannot say much as he only found out about these whistleblower reports this morning.
5: So it's unfortunate we've learnt about it in this way, but my learned friend and I throughout the morning have been talking intensely about what he can give me and what he can't give me, and whether he's going to give me the CCTV footage he's already got in his possession or he doesn't.
3: Meanwhile, the testimony of alleged crime boss Vusimuzi Kat Matlala before the Madlanga Commission was postponed to September the 1st. Earlier today, Matlala requested additional time before he testifies to make way for his criminal trial starting next week. His legal team argued that testifying at this stage would stand in the way of him having a fair trial. Fikile Mbalula has denied any involvement in truth and reconciliation cases during his time as police minister. Mbalula took the hot seat at the Commission of Inquiry, which is probing allegations of deliberate delays in the prosecution of apartheid-era crimes. The commission took him through questioning related to his time as police minister, a position which he held from March 2017 to February 2018. Mbalula says he had no authority to direct investigations, allocate resources or influence decisions on the prosecution of these cases.
6: I'm not in possession of any material that may be relevant to the inquiry of the commission. I never had access to memorandums.

0: Rwanda, correspondence, minutes of meetings or other documentary records relating to the TRC cases referred by the Amnesty Committee for investigation or prosecution.
1: Eyewitness News has learned that some of South Africa's leading infectious disease experts are undergoing specialized Ebola preparedness training this week. The National Institute for Communicable Diseases has confirmed that members of its technical team are attending a four-day workshop in Pretoria. This comes as the country steps up its readiness for any possible imported cases. Although there are no confirmed Ebola infections in South Africa, the outbreak has killed over 750 people from over 2,000 confirmed cases in the DRC and Uganda. Mongezi Koko has more.
2: In a written response to Eyewitness News, the NICD confirmed its technical team will remain at the training workshop until Thursday. The institute is home to one of only two biosafety level 4 laboratories in Africa, which are high containment facilities equipped to safely test some of the world's most dangerous pathogens, including Ebola. The laboratory also provides specialized testing support to other countries in the region, making it a key part of Africa's disease surveillance network. Health Minister Aaron Motsoaledi explains.
3: So most of the countries around, if they suspect somebody has got Ebola, they are going to bring the samples to NICD because it is as the center that can handle very deadly pathogens.
2: The training forms part of a broader national effort to ensure South Africa's scientists, laboratories and health systems are ready should the virus reach the region. Monkey Ziko Ko, Eyewitness News.
1: And in Cuba, work is continuing to restore power to areas still in the dark following a nationwide power outage. The latest bout of darkness marks the third blackout in less than 10 days. It's understood yesterday's outage was caused by a problem with a generating unit at a thermoelectric plant. Cuba was already struggling to keep the lights on before U.S. President Donald Trump cut off its oil supplies in January. Officials say the fuel shortages have now made the national grid more susceptible to outages. Gold is trading at $4,027.10 an ounce. The rand is at 16.37 to the dollar, 21.92 to the pound, 18.70 to the euro, and Brent crude oil is at $85.14 a barrel.
4: Driving in and out of the Joburg CBD, there's still slow-moving traffic in Amalgam on Main Reef Road between Production and Anderson. There's also slow-moving traffic in four ways at Winnie Mandela Drive and Monte Cassino Boulevard.
1: It's a fine afternoon in Gauteng today. Temperatures have peaked at highs of between 21 and 23 degrees. The top story in EWN, evidence leaders at the Madlanga Commission saying they have received whistleblower reports that controversial Northwest businessman Suleiman Karim was seen having lunch at a restaurant in Cape Town.
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0: 7 minutes after 1 o'clock. Welcome to 702 Afternoons with me, the 15th. On the 15th of July, this Wednesday. Welcome to it. Yo, guys, one of these days we must have a pre-show. So if you just hear the conversations we have before we go on air, you will be super, super entertained. Now, I want to chat to all of you and find out about the one thing you have promised yourself. Come hell or high water, you're going to do before you die. Now, I'm not necessarily talking like bucket list items. I'm not talking about things like that. Things like, if I do this one thing, I can die and I'll be happy. That one thing that you've said to yourself, I promise I will do it. And it could be something as simple as finding my father's body. It could be as simple as building my mom a house. It could be as simple as being the first in my generation to get their PhD in this family line. It could be anything. So I want to hear from you, because I think we sit with certain desires and many of them are fully sentimental. They don't even have anything financial necessarily attached to it, but it's something that you've told yourself that before I die, this one thing, I need to make sure I get it done. I want to hear from all of you. In our finance feature for today, we're talking about surviving a tough financial year and finding your way back to saving. It is National Savings Month in Mzansi. So we'll be joined by Senior Communications Manager at Sanlam Risk and Savings, Fazana Buerta, for that conversation. And then we wrap up with a continuation of the masterclass that we started last week on religious psychosis and understanding it, that intersection between faith and mental health challenges or mental health crises. Again, we'll be joined by Viwe Dweba, clinical psychologist and mental health activist, as well as Father Luthando Kamlayo, specialist wellness counselor and rector of the Anglican Church of Southern Africa, Diocese of Mzimvubu. So for that conversation, don't worry, we will recap. But if you want to catch up on part one, it does have layers and layers to it. Head over to primemediaplus.com. So get in touch with us. 011-883-0702. 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
0: Okay, I've decided to tell you guys what we're laughing about before we went on air. So before you guys tell me about that one thing you want to do, if there's ever a lesson to be learned about Woolworths, guys, it's don't do crime near there. Tabo Besta was spotted there. Giddy Woolworths bags sucked my color. And now the one Olo feeling my kanga. Hey, spotted at Woolworths. Criminals. I'm just saying. Abel, I just needed to put it out there. Because I shame Woolworths Yabatu. Hi guys. Let's get us so please don't do them like that. Okay, I want to find out from all of you the things you promised yourself that you would do before you die. Now, why this list becomes so different from a bucket list is often a bucket list of fun things that you want to experience. Skydiving, you can mention the list. I spoke to you guys about turning 40 and ticking off a whole bunch of items I've just never done in my life. But there are other things that sit on a different list. The one where if doctors told you, you have a week to live, that thing, that one thing that you are so connected to, that thing that maybe you keep putting off because in your mind you tell yourself, one day I will. That thing that you have promised yourself that you must do before you die because it's something that on the other side or wherever else, you will not be at peace not having done that thing. The thing that if you believe in other lives and an afterlife, where they say the spirit's work is not done, the soul's work is not done, so it's lingering, that thing. And I'm sure if you are spiritual, cultural, and have certain beliefs, you know what I'm referring to and why the thing I'm specifically referring to is not necessarily a bucket list item. Because there are many people who I think find themselves on their deathbed and they're not necessarily thinking about quickly needing to drive a Ferrari, right? Even if they've never been in one their whole lives and it was on their bucket list to drive a supercar, there's that one thing that we will hear that person wanted to do their whole lives and it is sitting heavy on their chest and in their heart. I just realized one thing that I know my late aunt wanted to do for her mom, my grandmother, before she died. And unfortunately, she did not get to fulfill that dream that she had. And it was to take my grandmother overseas. Like, she wanted this woman who grew up in apartheid, could not read, very simple, humble woman, to get the opportunity to cross and go abroad. Now, my grandmother had left the country. She'd been like to Botswana, Lesotho, but to go to overseas. And I remember when my aunt was laying on her deathbed and my grandmother, we were starting to get worried and it was cancer that rolled out very quickly. But she kept saying to my grandmother, "Ska waraka naman, rikoya Dubai." That's all she kept saying. "Kaisa Dubai, bar shopping ya goteng." And I know that was a wish my aunt had. And I know so many of you have wishes and dreams. I'm trying to think if I should share mine. I'm wondering if I should share those before I die moments. I want to hear from all of you. 011-883-0702 in the WhatsApp line. 072-702-1702.
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3: One of our ace reporters from the EWN team has just returned from Burkesfort, where a community there struggles to cross from one side of torrential river to the other to access the only clinic in that vicinity. And some chaps came together, they put together some logs, some corrugated iron, some sticks to make a makeshift bridge. And now they're charging people money to cross the river. And this is known to the authorities. How did we get here?
4: That river, if you look at it, it's a long river that goes through a number of villages. There is a road that has been constructed with a proper bridge, which unfortunately the community feels it's a long distance because they wanted a shortcut, especially during this period of initiations. Then they constructed that, which is unacceptable.
3: Dr. Poppy Ramatuba, the Premier of Limpopo.
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0: Joburg is calling. Step into the heart of the city of 702. Josie Mai, Josie Walk the Talk takes over the streets once again. The Gauteng provincial government invites you to lace up, show up and experience Johannesburg like never before. From iconic landmarks to vibrant neighborhoods, live music, local flavor and the unmistakable energy of the city. Every step tells a story. Bring your friends, bring the family and be part of the movement. Some of you, you can admit you've never actually taken a walk in Joburg CBD. This is the time to do it. And it isn't just a walk, it's Joburg, alive and on the move.
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0: 19 minutes after 1 o'clock, and we're talking about the one thing you've told yourself, come hell or high water, you must do before you die. The thing that you would regret not doing. The one that is super sentimental. So it's not necessarily like a bucket list item. It's something that you might have even been putting off because it is so big, the thing you are trying to do. Not monetary, but what it possibly requires of you. 011-883-0702, the WhatsApp line 072-702-1702. Alfred from Limpopo. Hi, Alfred.
10: Are you good? I'm good.
0: Yes, go ahead, Alfred.
10: No, one thing that I want to do before I die. Look, I met this beautiful woman and in 2011. In 2011, 18 July, it was the Mandela Day thingy. I met this beautiful woman. And on 2013, we were involved in a car accident and I lost my eyesight. I went blind. And she's living with albinism condition. And the family didn't even want her or anything. And I've saved money up until I get married to her. I've paid a lobola for her. But because I'm surviving on a disability grant, and I've never even celebrated our anniversary, even our wedding, the family fell after I was signed, no celebration, no nothing, you know. But before anything, or even if Linga wants her lunch, take her for lunch or something, before I die, I need to make a day for this woman, even if I can just celebrate anniversary with her just once, or buy her a gift to say thank you for being with me, not saying I'm blind and what, like, I wish it's something that I need to do for this woman to celebrate her. And then I can pass on.
0: Bonaman, Alfred. The way you are speaking, and I mean, I can't imagine how tough it is living on a disability grant. But I feel like this anniversary business thing you want to celebrate, turn it to be a holiday, man. It is something big.
10: And you know, sometimes women, they like, because Omuka love, 18 years, 15 years together. And you know, there's nothing you can do. All I can do is try to make her breakfast because I get a happy anniversary, my love. But one day, when God permits, I just want to give her a gift. Thank you for being the woman that you are.
0: Oh, man, that's absolutely beautiful. Alfred from Limpopo. So for him, he must celebrate his wife. That is one thing he has to do. Some of your voice notes are coming through on 072-702-1702.
11: Hi, Relebogile. Hi, 702 listeners. The one thing for me is for Becha Mama, spoil my mom. I'd like to stay anonymous. So my mom, okay, she is married, but my dad doesn't. He has his own stuff. Don't want to really get into it, but yes. And I've been married for over 40 years, and even if I'm off, I would like expect that iboe. So that's what I do for as long as I live. Every month, Mama Katwanza tole something. That's it for me. That's what I live for.
12: Good afternoon, Lebogile. Forget about the economy, forget about the land. But I'll never forgive a party that I can't swim. So, but I've told myself that before I die, I must just die knowing how to swim. Kabelo and Pretoria.
0: Ah, Kabelo, that one you're swimming. Little one you're mama. Guys, you're tugging at the heartstrings, but the swimming one. Kabelo, please find somebody who can swim and find a safe place that you guys can go to. Because the accessibility to learning how to swim is there, guys. It is so there. And I'm loving seeing the adults that are sharing online to say, yo, guys, my child is swimming. I get a wu swimmer. It's my time. I love it. You guys are pulling at heartstrings today.
13: Good morning, Rebu and the team. How well that has happened to me. Eh? You won't believe it. My mother always wished to go back to France. Like, she just wanted to go back to Paris and spend at least 2-3 weeks because we were there for, you know, a couple of years. But in her lifetime, she was always like, I want to go back to Paris. The time I had in Paris was the most, you know, gorgeous time, and I enjoyed myself. I think life was far better for me while I was there. So I've always planned and said, well, one of the good days I'm going to have to take her there. Unfortunately, and it was so suddenly, she passed on in 2024, October. Just so suddenly. And the plans were like almost in place. So yeah, I so wish I had taken her back there before she passed.
0: Oh, I'm so, so sorry for your loss with your mom wanting to go to France. Here's the beautiful thing is you can do it in her honor. You know, she'll be there with you. She'll be smiling. All the things she told you she wants to do, you can go and do them and enjoy them. She lives through you as well.
14: For me, it's just a simple thing. You know, before I die, I would love to date a white lady. So my dream is to go overseas, find myself a white girlfriend, date her, even if it's for a week, it's fine. I will die peacefully. Thank you, Lewin.
0: What did I just hear? Okay, sir, do you know how easy a solve your problem is? Why do you need to go overseas to date a white lady? My brother. This one is so simple. Unless, like, you want a specific type of lady, but please know they're all here, Mom Zansi. And you're saying, even if I can just date her for a week. Yeah.
15: Hi, Rene Bohile, and to all the 702 listeners, the best in here, out of Royal Park. The one thing I wish to do before I die, I've been in Johannesburg now for nearly 30 years, is to visit my mother, who is still alive in Durban. Yeah, Teacher Vera, I'd like to visit you. I haven't seen you for a very, very long time. But you know me, really, Bohile, the funds I don't have. You know, you can't just go home empty-handed. But I'd like to visit her. I am in Johannesburg. I am working, but I just don't have the money to take, to give her. And that is my greatest wish before I die or before she dies, is to visit her and see the smile on her face. I haven't seen her in years. Thanks, guys. Great show. Bye.
0: Thank you so much for that voice note. So I'm gonna tell you something that my grandmother used to say to me, right? So I know there are people who won't go home, especially if they haven't been home for long, with empty hands. And I can promise you, they want your presence. Yes, it's nice to come in kakruza. It's nice to say danko magriza. It's nice to do that. But every time I did not go because I was like, I'm so empty-handed, and my grandmother's like, who said I want your groceries or your money? Like, awena. If you get the opportunity, my brother, buy that bus ticket. go home, go see your mom. Some of your WhatsApp messages that are coming through. Afternoon, Lebogile and team. For once, I want to have the last word in an argument with my wife. Okay, my dear. St. Peter, then I'll be ready. So for you, before you die, you want to win an argument with your wife. Yeah, ne? Another person saying, guys, Woolworths is always exposing criminals. Guys, Woolworths is doing country duty right now for all of us. Listening from Everton West in Val, they're just saying, oh, la Lebogile, oh, la Busi says, afternoon, Lebogile. I definitely need to be able to swim before I die, please. So another person who wants to swim. Lebogile, please keep me anonymous. No one who's really black admits to what I'm about to tell you. My thing was to watch a Pet Shop Boys concert live. Then they came to South Africa. I have no pictures. I just stood there for however long. I went home and carried on with life. Mine is done. I got my thing. What do you mean no black person wants to admit? Lesego says, I have to do advanced driving before I drive. What a great skill for everybody to have. The only thing that I would love to see myself doing before I die is to give at least 100 people the book called The Great Controversy by Ellen G. White. Thank you. Another one is saying, laughing at Cody Overseas. Guys, you know Cody Overseas is how you know. Cody Overseas is not the same as going abroad, okay? We all need to know going abroad and going Cody Overseas is not the same thing. I would like to take all my siblings on a vacation and it doesn't even have to be far. Oh, that sounds so, so fun. And you guys can start to plan it. Just get it out the WhatsApp group. Before I die, I would like to take my mother and four siblings for a holiday for a week, be it a B&B or a resort. Guys, start the planning. That R5, put it away. Start. One of my greatest dreams before I leave this world is to see my children standing on their own. I built my businesses from the ground up with no inheritance, no mentorship, and no shortcuts. Every lesson came through hard work, perseverance, and faith. Because of that journey, I want to give my children a stronger foundation than I had. My prayer is that they complete their degrees, become independent, and either take over the businesses I've built or create successful businesses of their own. I want them to experience the world, travel, grow, and discover who they are. Marriage can come when they are ready. For me, seeing them educated, financially independent, and confidently building their own legacy would be one of the greatest achievements of my life. And I think that is a dream for many a parent. We continue and we come back. 011-883-0702 and the WhatsApp line 072-702-1702. It's just after 1:30, time for your latest Eyewitness News headlines. Good afternoon.
16: Thanks, Lebogile. Good afternoon. The Madlanga Commission of Inquiry intends to subpoena the medical records of controversial Northwest businessman Suleiman Karim. This after evidence leaders indicated they received whistleblower reports that Karim was seen having lunch at a restaurant in Cape Town. Karim's lawyers have indicated he has been too sick to appear before the commission. He was due to appear before the commission again today, but he has submitted yet another sick note. The legal battle following Nigerian televangelist Timothy Omotosho is far from over. The National Prosecuting Authority has been granted leave to appeal his acquittal. The Supreme Court ruling paves the way for the state to challenge the High Court judgment that cleared Omotosho and his two accused of rape, human trafficking and racketeering charges. And presidential spokesperson Vincent Magwenya says South Africa is under a coordinated campaign to be isolated from the rest of the continent. This follows a fallout over anti-illegal immigration protests. Government has faced mounting criticism from some African countries over its handling of the protests, which in some cases turned violent. Well, those are the headlines. This EWN and more at 2 or as it happens.
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18: Well, at this stage in Amalgam, this is heading into the Joburg CBD, leaving Rivoli. There's slow-moving traffic on Main Reef Road between Production and Anderson. Otherwise, the rest of 702 land looking really good. No major delays on our highways or accidents have been reported. No accidents at this stage. However, look out for those faulty traffic lights in four ways at Winnie Mandela Drive and Monte Cassino Boulevard. Traffic lights still not working in Woodmead at Woodmead Drive and Woodlands. If you come across any other traffic issues, kindly WhatsApp us on 072-702-1702.
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0: As we gear up for the 702 Josie My Josie Walk the Talk hosted by the City of Joburg on Sunday the 26th of July, we're inviting you to help us make a difference this winter. 702 Weekend Breakfast with Gugs Mhlungu together with MES Homeless Shelter is running a clothing drive and we'd love for you to be a part of it. 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
0: 23 minutes to 2 o'clock and we continue our conversation on that one thing you want to do before you die. That one thing you will truly regret. It's more than just like a bucket list item. It is something that, you know, for a fact, you would regret in the afterlife. Hounzo Zola Zola lost, not knowing where to go. 011-883-0702, the WhatsApp line, 072-702-1702. We go to the lines. Pastor Lindi Komidren. Pastor, how's it?
26: I'm good, Rilebohile. Good afternoon.
0: Thank you.
26: One thing, you know, we've been ranting. There is one thing I'm praying for God not to take me before doing it. It is to build him a house of worship before I
0: die. Mm. So you want to build basically a church?
26: A church.
0: Where's this church you want to build? Where do you want to build it?
26: In one of the plots here, because we've been here in mid-rent. Yeah, renting, but now I really want to build.
0: And you know, what size church do you want, and why do you feel this calling to build a new place of worship?
26: You know, renting is not nice. So I've experienced in renting other people's properties, and I felt to say, no, this is not God. Father, before I leave, allow me, before I exit on this earth, allow me to build you a home, a house of worship with the people that you have entrusted me with their lives. May I leave a home for them.
0: Mm.
26: A home now is a structure.
0: Mm.
26: That's my prayer before I go.
0: And Pastor, what have you done so far to try and make this happen? Have you started looking at sites? Have you been fasting? What have you started with?
26: That one, you don't even have to ask about it. Mm. Fasting and prayer, don't, I don't know, maybe I have overdone it. But now, the fasting and prayer, I have overdone it.
0: Yes.
26: You know, where you come to a point and say, God, are you listening or what? But yeah, yes, we have started now to say, even if it's 10 rand, even if it's what, guys, let us just put into a building fund.
0: Mm.
26: God will make a way.
0: There we go, Pastor Lindy in Midrand. Before she dies, she wants to build a place of worship for God. On Facebook, Gavin says, I just want to see my grandkids. I'll put a gun on my son's head if needs be. How? Gavin, it sounds like these grandkids don't exist. This is what that message is giving. They don't exist. So now you want them. Somebody called Matausend says to swim. Oh, man, the guys, the swimming dream is real. Prophet Makamu says, thinking about this question has me realizing life is short. I need to start making some changes and prioritizing my own dreams before it is too late. Barbara says, Travel, and just travel my bucket list. Young Skinny says, be the greatest version of myself and do anything that I want to do, no matter the cost. Matome says, a holiday with my grandchildren. Debbie says, buy my own home, but I'm already 60 and that hasn't happened yet. Guys, you never know, hey? Don't underestimate how life can surprise you. And I'm not referring to saying go play lotto and a jackpot falls. There are dreams that are and longings that are gifted in different ways that you never even considered. So don't ever say it is too late, ever, ever, ever. Tapelo from Kagiso. How's it, Tapelo?
3: Fine, and you thank me very much. And how are you doing?
0: Good, good. Go ahead.
3: It's fine, man. You know, the one thing I keep talking about before I talk about my is to buy our church, buy them the brass instruments. We've got boys that are in our band. We're struggling to repair the instruments. We're raising funds and we're struggling. There is one thing that I wish I can do before I even die. Buy all the tubas, euphoniums, trumpets, and that's my wish. If I can buy those before I even go and say, and kick the bucket, then I'll be very happy.
0: And you know, Tabelo, your instruments, especially brass instruments, can be quite pricey. Have you ever checked on places like your Facebook marketplace and things like that? I mean, I've seen people that find people giving things away for free. I've heard of somebody where a church was closing down and they just gave instruments for free. Have you like looked online?
3: You know, I've tried and we struggle. Like right now, we're raising funds and I give these boys papers to go and look for donation. They come with 2 rand, 3 rand. Ish. And at the end of the day, one tuba costs about 42,000 rand. So at the moment, we've been trying to raise funds. We're standing at around 14,000 rand and we have to spend about 40,000, 50,000 rand from China. So we really struggling. That's my wish. Even if there can be anybody can say, Tapelo, I will fund you with the boys, so they can just come and see the boys that you took from the street, from the church that are playing for us in the band. They messed up. These are all instruments that needs to be repaired. To repair them, they charge us a lot. And I wish that's my wish, to buy the church all the instruments.
0: Tapelo, and thank you so much. You know, also just you're sharing wishes that are so selfless and that I think are actually quite doable. These are very, very doable, and you never know who's listening to 702. So you never know. So Tapelo, for him, is a brass band. Hi, Rilebogile, nice topic. If I can just build a house and make it a home for my children, then I can kick the bucket. Amen, is what they say. Hi, Lebo. I would like to go on an international girls trip. That time, I don't even have one friend. Ooh, babes, let me plug you. Karabo, the way you are laughing. Girl, can I plug you on the concept of solo travel and meeting people? There are so many women in particular now that are doing international trips for girls where none of them even know each other. Do it, girl. Do it. Do it. Go make new friends. Go meet other people. Another person says, I'd love to buy both my kids an apartment each. Property is expensive for young people. Yo, guys, so real. Lebogile, I still want to sell 1 million+ copies with you on vocals on our 3-step beat. Hey, anything can happen. This is where I'm at. Lebogile, my wish before I die, I'd love to have breakfast with you and Bongani Bingwa. You are my best ever presenters. Godfrey here. Godfrey, are you paying? Because that will determine if we are coming. Is Bongani paying? I think Bongani must be the one to pay. More of your voice notes on 072-702-1702.
4: Well, for me, what I'd like to do before I pass will be to repent and get baptized and receive the gift of the Holy Spirit. Have a personal relationship with the Holy Spirit. Yeah. Anonymous.
5: Good day, Rilebogile. This is same. Now, before I die, I want to obtain a commercial. I want to obtain a private pilot license. I just need to know how to fly an aeroplane. That's just the joy of it, and knowing how the mechanics of it, how the aeroplane works, how to maintain it, and so on. That's been my dream. So before I die, actually, it's within my plan that in the next 5 years, I need to obtain a private pilot license. Then I'll be all set.
6: Hello, Riporegile. It's Musa. I'm calling you from Gwatsatusa, Eguruleni. Riporegile, before I bow out of this earth, I would love to see Hangwani Maumela appearing before the Madlanga Commission and wiping his sweat and forgetting the tissue on his forehead. That's what I would love to see. Have a great, great day, Feather. Lovely show.
7: Hi, Sislevo. It's Alfred here again from Johannesburg. Only thing I wish that I can do before I die, Sislevo, is to see the greatest singer of all time, Bob Marley Museum in Kingston, Jamaica. Yeah, that is my wish. Even if I can visit Jamaica, one day if I can have money, then that is my very wish, to see the Bob Marley's Museum in Kingston, Jamaica. Thank you, Sislevo. Nice to you as always. Bye.
0: Guys, I'm loving the things you are sharing. To the person who said you want to repent and give your life to God and have a relationship with the Holy Spirit, that can happen right now. Like, wherever you are, stop where you are, whatever you're doing, and start speaking to God. You know? And repenting is a different conversation to forgiving yourself. So I don't know where it's coming from, but that you can do. You don't need to wait. You don't even need to have to go into a church, but this second, you can choose to have that relationship. Karabo, I'm so scared to ask you what you want to do before you die.
18: Reporegile. So for me, it's God willing.
0: Yes.
18: To raise my son to be the man that he deserves to be, and me seeing him be the man and the father, and just seeing his grandkids, even if it's just for a short little time, just have that opportunity to say, I've raised a man.
0: Yes.
18: And now God,
0: you can take me.
18: That is it.
0: You know, I think it's really beautiful that you want to see your grandkids. I don't. But you know why. I told you, I don't want to live like till things start needing replacing. Like it's one car in this life. Now you need a new engine. You need a knee replacement.
18: You know how precious it is chilling with an elder. Mm-hmm. And then imagine me being the elder in their lives. And then,
0: no, I love it for you. I can't even translate that into English. He wants to get old enough to need help.
18: Yes.
0: Everywhere. I'm saying I don't want to need help because I like my independence, but I love it for you. There we go. Thank you so much for all of your voice notes and your messages. Some of your messages, guys, there's nothing stopping you. Just do it. Do it. Nike it. Do it.
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0: Residents are reminded that Rand Water will undertake the second and final phase of its planned maintenance on the 17th of July. So that is day after tomorrow, folks, from 7 a.m. to 7 p.m. During these 12 hours, several Johannesburg water systems may experience poor pressure or no water. Residents are encouraged to store water in advance and use it sparingly during the maintenance period. Systems affected include Sandton, Midrand, Randburg, Ruderpoort, Soweto, Lanesia, Orange Farm, and surrounding systems. 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
0: 8 minutes to 2 o'clock, and we go from talking about the things we need to do before we die all the way to talking in our finance feature around surviving a tough financial year and finding your way back to savings. Some of them dreams needs that money. It is National Savings Month in Mzansi. 011-883-0702, the WhatsApp line 072-702-1702. We're joined by a Senior Communications Manager at Sanlam Risk and Savings, Fazana Buerta, for the conversation. Fazana, welcome to the show. Thank you so much for joining us.
13: My pleasure. Thanks for having me.
0: I know we've been talking and you've been hearing us talk about big dreams we want to achieve, but like, how are we surviving just the year?
13: Yes, it was quite entertaining listening, yes.
0: So where does one even begin? Because it has been a very tough financial year. We don't know how long the season of toughness is going to continue. And maybe you can make some observations from your perspective of where some of the blind spots are in our finances before we chat about getting back to our savings.
13: Yeah, I think the blind spots, over the years, I've realized that the blind spots has always been that people just don't understand where their money is going to. And it's made worse when we have economic situations and political situations that cause our money to have to be stretched even further. So it's creating a two-pong problem. You don't know where your money is going to sometimes in terms of, you know, the interest you're paying, the, you know, the little swipes that you're making, some of the fees that are hidden in your charges, all those things are creating leaks in a bucket. And then you have economic pressures, and that also then creates further leaks in your bucket. And now you're sitting with this sieve almost, where money is just coming in and going out, and you're feeling a complete sense of helplessness given those situations.
0: And I'm glad you're mentioning the sieve and the bucket. I saw somebody this morning talking, around how sometimes family responsibilities and things like, you know, termed black tax can get out of hand, where now you're surrendering to things that are not even necessities.
13: 100%. I mean, the black tax situation, as well as the sandwich pressures, right? Just recently, I was privy to some research where we saw that young executives who we typically would assume are in their peak earning years are actually experiencing tremendous psychological and physiological pressures because of being stuck in the sandwich generation. So even though they are in good earning years or in good earning brackets, because of the expectations on them from the, you know, the kids that they need to make sure that they provide for, as well as the family that they need to provide for, their aging parents, that pressure never allows them to get on top of their finances and never experience the full potential of their earnings.
0: So is the reality that people are not saving enough or they're not earning enough?
13: I think it's a bit of both, right? We are having a lot of people. We have a very difficult, challenging job market. There are a lot of people who are not gainfully employed or not being able to earn at the potential that they've maybe studied for. So that creates a problem. On the other hand as well, we have a poor savings culture, and that correlates to not having enough disposable income, as well as not necessarily having enough financial education and awareness to know how you can go about it. What are the minimums that you can start with? Because often saving and investing seem like something that you can only do once you've acquired enough money, once you are financially free. And that misunderstanding has created a little bit of a savings gap in South Africa as well.
0: I was even thinking about the fact that some people do get promotions and increases. Do you find that they increase savings first or increase lifestyle first?
13: I think you and I both know about the lifestyle creep, right? And a lot of the times you're just waiting for that promotion because there's something you already have in mind that you want to use that money for. You've already imagined the next house.
0: Ma'am, before you even see the dummy pay slip, you've budgeted, right, with that future increase income.
13: As a matter of fact, you've created these vision boards and you're like, one day when I get to this level of earning, I'm already going to live like this. I'm going to dress like that. So you, on your vision board, you've never created that I'm going to have this amount of money in my portfolio. I'm going to have offshore investments. A lot of the times we don't think that way. And therefore, the minute we come into extra money, we self-actualize in ways that don't necessarily set us up for the future.
0: So final thoughts for everybody on just finding their way back to saving.
13: Yeah, I think that we absolutely have to be self-aware. I say this on every interview, on every topic. Sometimes our own limiting beliefs, our own lack of information, our own behaviors are sometimes causing us to trip up in an already difficult situation. We understand that there are macroeconomic situations and there are political stuff that are causing our budget to be strained. But at the same time, do we know what it is that we are doing, our spending habits, our money behaviors that are necessarily helping or hindering us? So I think if we start there and also assess our bank account and take a good stock of where our money is going to, that is a good basis to start from in terms of creating systems to get us to the next level, whatever that next level may be.
0: Thank you so much, Fazana, for chatting to us. Folks, it is National Savings Month. Let's revisit our finances. It is not easy in tough economic times, but it starts with knowing where you are and seeing where you can go.
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14: A Gauteng family is demanding justice after their 13-year-old twin sons were allegedly sexually violated twice by fellow learners at their special education school in the Vaal.
15: What started as a reported incident in February has, according to the family, developed into a

0: independent.
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6: Good afternoon, I'm Bali Dlamini. The Madlanga Commission of Inquiry intends to subpoena the medical records of controversial Northwest businessman Suleiman Karim. This after evidence leaders indicated they received whistleblower reports that Karim was seen having lunch at a restaurant in Cape Town. Karim's lawyers indicated he is still too sick to appear before the commission today. The commission has postponed Karim's testimony several times following his admission to hospital in April over a suspected heart attack. Chief Evidence Leader Matthew Chaskelson says Karim was last admitted to hospital on the 17th of June, but it's unclear when he was discharged.
7: Late in the afternoon yesterday, we received two different whistleblower reports, both confirming that Mr. Karim and an entourage had been seen yesterday going out for lunch at a shopping centre in the Western Cape. The two reports corroborated the same details. They seem to be independent of one another, and they've now been confirmed by eyewitnesses at that shopping centre.
6: Karim's legal representative, Camille Primid, says he cannot say much as he only found out about these whistleblower reports this morning.
8: So it's unfortunate we've learnt about it in this way, but my learned friend and I throughout the morning have been talking intensely about what he can give me and what he can't give me, and whether he's going to give me the CCTV footage he's already got in his possession or he doesn't.
6: The legal battle involving Nigerian televangelist Timothy Omotosho is far from over. The National Prosecuting Authority has been granted leave to appeal his acquittal. The Supreme Court ruling paves the way for the state to challenge the High Court judgment that cleared Omotosho and his two co-accused of rape, human trafficking and racketeering charges. Mongezi Koko reports.
9: In an order issued on the 26th of June, the Supreme Court of Appeal granted the National Prosecuting Authority condemnation for its late application and leave to appeal. The decision means the state will now have an opportunity to argue before the country's second highest court that the Eastern Cape High Court erred when it acquitted Omotosho, Lusanda Sulani and Zukiswa Sito earlier this year. The appeal court has not overturned the acquittals. Rather, it has found the state's application warrants a full hearing before the court. A date for the appeal has not yet been announced. Monkey Zikoko, Eyewitness News.
6: President Cyril Ramaphosa has questioned whether Parliament has sufficient evidence to suggest he acted in bad faith and should face impeachment over events related to the theft of US dollars from his farm 6 years ago.

0: ago. His legal team has told the Western Cape High Court today that the president would be publicly humiliated if he were to be subjected to oral testimony before evidence contained in an independent panel report is judicially reviewed. Ramaphosa wants the court to stay impeachment proceedings against him until then, Lindsay Dentlinger reports.
1: Advocate Wim Trengroff says the independent panel appointed by Parliament in 2022 failed to sufficiently consider whether the evidence put before it was sufficient to suggest that the president misconducted himself.
2: So for the misconduct to reach the level of an impeachable offence, you must find that the president intentionally transgressed the rule. In other words, that he knew of the rule and intentionally transgressed it.
1: Trengroff believes the panel erred in its duties and impeachment proceedings should not continue until such time as the court has reviewed the Section 89 report.
2: Is there prima facie evidence that the president acted in bad faith? And it never asked that question.
1: Trengroff says the president deserves to be protected under Parliament's rules against a process that's not based on sufficient evidence. The hearing continues. Lindsay Dentlinger, Eyewitness News, Western Cape High Court.
0: Presidential spokesperson Vincent Magwenya says South Africa is facing a coordinated campaign to be isolated from the rest of the continent. This follows a fallout over anti-legal immigration protests. Government has faced criticism from some African countries over its handling of the protests, which in some instances turned violent. Critics have accused authorities of not doing enough to protect migrants. Magwenya accused the Ghanaian diplomatic representative of peddling false information and claims that even routine diplomatic engagements have been deliberately misrepresented to fuel the said campaign.
3: And so it's surprising why we are continuously experiencing this anti-diplomatic and unconstructive posture coming from some in Ghana. What does encourage us is that there are political leaders in Ghana, in Parliament, who do recognize the challenge South Africa is facing.
0: And in Zambia, search operations are continuing for 10 Ethiopian nationals believed to have drowned in the Zambezi River. The group went missing after the canoe they were attempting to illegally cross the river with capsized. It's understood they were traveling from Zambia into Botswana. A group of 15 Ethiopians attempted that Zambezi crossing on Monday evening. Two survivors were then arrested, but the whereabouts of three other reported survivors remain unknown. Gold is trading at $4,028.21 an ounce. The rand is at 16.34 to the dollar, 21.91 to the pound, 18.70 to the euro, and Brent crude oil is at $85.14 a barrel.
4: Devlin, heading into Eldorado Park, expect some delays on the Golden Highway between the N1 and the N12. Four-ways traffic lights still not working at Witkoppen and Cedar, as well as at Cedar and Four-ways Boulevard.
0: It's a fine afternoon in Gauteng today. Temperatures have peaked at highs of between 21 and 23 degrees. The top story in EWN, the Malanga Commission of Inquiry, intends to subpoena the medical records of controversial Northwest businessman Suleiman Karim.
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0: 9 minutes after 2 o'clock, the second and final hour of 702 Afternoons with me, Relebogile Maboja. We're going to be picking up on part two of the masterclass we started last week. A very, very big conversation. Don't worry, we'll recap. But we're talking about understanding religious psychosis, so where faith and mental health challenges intersect. And it is a very big one, hence we are moving into part two. Don't worry, we will recap if you missed part one. We're joined again by the same guest, but make sure you get your questions in early. 011-883-0702, SMS us 31702, tweet at RelebogileM at Radio 702 using the hashtag 702 Afternoons and the WhatsApp line 072-702-1702.
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0: Masterclass time on 702 Afternoons, and we are jumping into part two of our conversation on religious psychosis and understanding it. So what happens where mental health challenges or even a crisis intersects with a person's belief systems, usually around faith? So I'd love to hear from all of you. 011-883-0702, the WhatsApp line 072-702-1702. We're joined again in studio by Viwe Dweba, clinical psychologist and mental health activist, as well as Father Luthando Xamla, your specialist wellness counselor and rector of the Anglican Church of Southern Africa, Diocese of Mzimvubu. Viwe, welcome back.
2: Hello, hello. How's everyone doing?
0: Yeah. We are so happy to have you back, Father. Welcome.
3: How are you?
0: I am good. I'm starting to feel like, for the purposes of this conversation, so I don't get tongue twisted, it's going to be Father and Sister.
2: Yeah, because
0: I'm always scared to accidentally call you by name, Father. And then I'm also like, give fatherly sister for the purposes of this conversation. So I want to just kick off with a recap. Viwe, one of the biggest things you shared with us last week is how religious psychosis itself is not a diagnosis, but psychosis can take different flavors. Mm-hmm. Can you remind us what psychosis can look like?
2: So, as I mentioned last week, religious psychosis itself is not a diagnosis. A psychotic disorder is the diagnosis. Psychotic disorders come in different forms. They can be schizophrenia, schizophreniform, or brief psychotic disorder, as I mentioned last week. And what it looks like is not just sort of really fervent beliefs in anything. There are a number of symptoms that you need to hit to get a diagnosis. These symptoms include hallucinations. So when your senses are perceiving something that is not there,
0: So that includes what you see, what you hear, what you feel, what you smell.
2: Yeah, what you taste, as well.
0: If it's like completely non-existent.
2: Yes. So senses perceiving what's not there. Delusions are an intense, unshakable belief in something that is not true. And that belief is not responsive to being challenged with objective evidence of reality. There'll also be other things like disorganized behavior, a decline in personal hygiene, disinvesting in one's social life, isolating quite a bit, strange sort of like disproportionate reactions or incongruent reactions, like laughing inappropriately. And this is more than just, you know, sometimes when people laugh because they're uncomfortable.
0: Yes.
2: It makes zero sense at all.
0: Or they might do that in situations because they lack certain social skills, like, for example, people on the autism spectrum. It has to be quite extreme.
2: That's a completely different thing.
0: Yes.
2: Yeah, so it would be something that is completely on the extreme. It's not just trying to manage discomfort.
0: Yes.
2: Completely different to autism spectrum disorders.
0: Yes.
2: So there are some markers here that you need. There are very specific diagnostic criteria, and these need to be significant enough that the people in your life experience some distress watching what you're going through, but will also cause you distress as well when you're experiencing it. So like with any kind of diagnosis, be it psychiatric or be it like a physiological diagnosis, there are specific criteria without which we cannot make a diagnosis. And psychosis is not to be confused with sort of like religious zeal or being very intensely grounded in your religion in a way that can sometimes mimic cult-like behavior. not the same thing at all.
0: Mm, because I'm assuming in those cases, when we speak about flavors, you would look at the person holistically and not just that one particular area of their life,
2: yes,
0: which is how often they're going to church and and sell. But if they're continuously functioning in the rest of their lives, then you can't necessarily say this person is experiencing this.
2: Yes, exactly that.
0: Okay. Father, I mean, I love, of course, from your experience that you understand the mental health aspect part. And obviously, you also sit in a position in the church and in a very big faith, while you also are fully aware of all the different kinds of belief systems as Africans. Just to recap from last week, where you were just mentioning the part of how, from your perspective, you as a leader in a church can tell the difference between a person who's very enthusiastic about what they believe in versus somebody who looks completely out of touch with reality, but is using the word in that expression or symptom. I don't know how else to word it, but I think you get what I'm trying to say.
3: Thank you for having me, Sister Rile, once more. And I just want to greet you listeners and Sister Viewer.
2: Hello, Father.
3: Indeed, we... you see, in the church, you've got two groups. You've got a group of religious leaders that are extremists that do not want anything to do with science, with technology, with anything that is termed worldly, in brackets. So those people are extremists. They just want what is religious, and they want religious solutions to any problem, regardless of the nature of the problem and how the problem resolves itself. But you do have a group of people who say, look, there should not be any divorce between what is religious and science or mental health, because these two are related to each other. And so we are able to kind of see where the gap is, where there's a need for a mental health practitioner and where there's a need for spiritual intervention. So you've got those two groups. And sadly, In the mainline churches of the whole, there is acceptance in terms of science and technology and everything that the extremists would call worldly. So in our side, we are saying there's nothing wrong with science. There's nothing wrong with consulting mental health practitioners, because everything that we enjoy in this world was created by God. And so medicine comes from God. Interventions from mental health practitioners also come from God. So that's how we approach mental health on my part. And so I was saying last week, the biggest problem that we have now is that even those who are willing on our part to kind of embrace what is termed worldly in other churches, they still experience a lack of capacitation and lack of empowerment in terms of dealing with issues of mental health, which is what we are advocating for, that let's empower religious leaders who are willing to embrace mental health and science.
0: Oh, and thank you so much for reiterating that, because we know that there are many people who are in extremely desperate situations that find the mental health route being the last resort, and thinking that the first and last resort is to go find God, and they might get sucked into spaces and situations where they're not getting the adequate support that they need at that time, which we know can also be medical intervention. There's a part of me that wants to viewers say to all of the listeners that if they're completely clueless about what we speak about, there's so many videos online, but the reason I'm reluctant is because it can look different in different people, and I never want people going around now diagnosing, yeah, now let's say psychosis, you know, because now you saw that one video. But for us, for awareness, to be very aware of how dangerous it can also be. 011-883-0702, the WhatsApp line 072-702-1702.
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0: What happens when South Africa's biggest music stars share one stage? 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
13: Masterclass.
11: 23 minutes after 2 o'clock, and we continue on our masterclass talking about religious psychosis. 011-883-0702, the WhatsApp line 072-702-1702. And we are joined by Viwe Dwyer, by clinical psychologist and mental health activist, aka Sista, for the purposes of this conversation, because we're also talking to Father Luthando Khamlayo, who is specialist wellness counselor and rector of the Anglican Church of Southern Africa Diocese of Mzimvubu. Father, just in terms of, you know, the conversation we were having last week, and one of the things that you touched on so rightly was around the fact that in your area of expertise, there are so many leaders in faith positions, in different places of worship, because we're not limiting this to Christianity. We know faith extends to so many other belief systems, where there is a lack of education on mental health challenges. And I feel, Father, the likelihood is you see more people a day than Viwe does a day, and it probably should be the other way around. But what happens, Father, if somebody comes to you with a problem where you feel you are out of your depth? And I don't know how often leaders in religious and faith-based services reach a point to say, I saw a woman who was talking about, she was telling her friend, like, she's suffering from anxiety. And the person was like, God said, be anxious for nothing. It's like, you know, Mutwabatu is having anxiety, you know? So, Father, I mean, maybe share from your perspective how you do it and what you think should be done, because this applies to gobelas and applies to all type of any leadership in a faith-based environment.
14: Yeah, that's very true. I think the reality is that, like I said last week, in most cases, the first point of reference for people who are struggling with almost all the areas of their lives is probably the gobela. They'll go to a gobela, to a traditional healer, or they'll go to a religious leader. But the danger is when we are unable to actually, you know, accept that there are professional limitations, there are professional boundaries that we need to maintain. If this is not within your scope of practice as a religious leader, you need to be open and honest about it so that you don't cause a lot of damage. Because if you claim to be a specialist in an area that is not yours, then you're going to cause a lot of damage, because you're not going to say, I don't know. you'll probably come up with lots of stuff that is going to be dangerous for this person. So quite a number of people trust us. They come to us with their problems, but if we are unable to accept that we can only go this far, then we're going to cause a lot of damage. Yes, and the listeners, the reality is that religious life or religiosity is not always bad. There are times when religion serves as a protective factor against mental health, where it gives us hope, where we use it as a coping mechanism. And for some people, it helps a lot. So we're not bashing it. But all we're saying is that it can only work to a certain level. And then we've got to accept when we enter into a space that doesn't belong to us.
11: And I think you expressed that so well, Father, because I think it is quite a gray area and also relies heavily on the discernment of the leader, because it's not like at the end of the day there aren't certain spaces where people are dependent on having a certain size congregation or whatever the case may be. So let's assume for the purposes of this conversation that everybody we're referring to is not sinister, but they might not know. They might think, actually, let's do a night vigil and continue to pray, whereas it is a much bigger situation. But Viwe, I'm going to ask you the same question on the other way around. In your space of clinical psychology, at what point do you if ever that happens, where you feel like, this year has nothing to do with what I'm doing? I actually think this is a spiritual issue. I will use myself as an example, where I went to my dermatologist and he said, you need a psychologist. He's like, whatever's going on is nothing topical ointments or medication can help with. I think it might be other issues.
2: So the first important thing is, like, when I enter a sort of a treatment relationship with a client, I'm a clinician first and foremost. So whatever my religious beliefs are or spiritual beliefs may be, I park them at home. And I have to approach the person and deal with the person who's in front of me in a way that makes sense in their world. So I look for the mental health picture. I look for the clinical picture. I look through the symptoms. What is happening here? What is in front of me? And sometimes a person is symptomatic because there's something that's happening in their lives that they can't make sense of in any kind of way. I'm struggling to find the words. They can't make sense of it outside of the context of their religious beliefs or spiritual beliefs.
11: Oh, as in, and if I make it a layman's thing. So you can get a person who's saying, I'm experiencing X, but I can't connect it to anything else external or childhood trauma or whatever. Therefore, it could be.
2: Yes. So I'm looking for, how does this make sense to you? Remember, as a therapist, my job is not to come and introduce solutions that are my own. I'm trying to help you to find your solutions in a way that makes sense for you. Because this relationship we have between therapist and client, I want you to then have this relationship with yourself. So I help you learn to navigate your mind and problem solve for yourself. I'm a sounding board. I'm a mirror. I put words to things. I point things out that you may have a blind spot, regarding. But the point is that if you, in that process, we get to a place where for you, you start to think, okay, I need to go home. I need to go consult some elders. I need to go consult my priest, my pastor. I need to go get a medium. I need a seance. I need whatever I need. I'm helping you find your solutions. And when you find your solution, then we make room for that in the therapy, because your worldview and what you believe to be true about what your world is and what you are impacts your symptom picture. As Father was saying, people's spiritual beliefs can be an incredible protective factor depending on the relationship you have with your spirituality. Mm. Like with anything, just because the gym is good for you doesn't mean you should be in there 4 hours a day. It's about the kind of relationship you have with it. Is it the kind of spirituality that fosters health and self-acceptance that gives you access to support in vulnerable spaces you may find yourself in?
11: And what I want to do when we come back from the news is also just touch on what a psychologist actually does, because I'm realizing many people that haven't been in that space aren't aware that psychologist's job is not to say, okay, you told me this, go to your husband and say. It doesn't work like that. Mm. You actually ask questions to help us understand ourselves better. It's just after 2:30. Time for your latest Eyewitness News headlines. Good afternoon.
3: Thanks, Rilebogile. Good afternoon. The Madlanga Commission of Inquiry intends to subpoena the medical records of controversial Northwest businessman Suleiman Karim. This after evidence leaders indicated that they received whistleblower reports that Karim was seen having lunch at a restaurant in Cape Town. Karim's lawyers indicated he is still too sick to appear before the commission today. The commission has postponed his testimony several times following his admission to hospital in April for a suspected heart attack. The legal battle involving Nigerian televangelist Timothy Omotosho is far from over. The National Prosecuting Authority has been granted leave to appeal his acquittal. The Supreme Court ruling now paves the way for the state to challenge the High Court judgment that cleared Omotosho and his two co-accused of rape, human trafficking and racketeering charges. While in Cuba, work is continuing to restore power to areas still in the dark following a nationwide power outage. The latest bout of darkness marks the third blackout in less than 10 days. It's understood yesterday's outage was caused by a problem at a generating unit at a thermoelectric plant. Well, those are the headlines. This EWN and more at 3 or as it happens.
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5: Well, at this stage, if you're traveling in and out of the Joburg CBD, there's still bumper-to-bumper traffic in Amalgam on Main Reef Road between Production and Anderson. Also traveling through Devlin, heading into Eldorado Park. Expect some delays on the Golden Highway between the N1 and the N12. Otherwise, the highway is looking good. No serious accidents or major delays have been reported. Just look out for those faulty traffic lights in Woodmead at Woodmead Drive and Woodland. If you come across any other traffic issues, kindly WhatsApp us on 072-702-1702.
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11: FNB presents the Retirement Reality Gallery, where retirement meets art. Inspired by the 2026 FNB Retirement Insight Survey, this immersive exhibition brings to life the hopes, fears, and financial realities shaping retirement in South Africa. 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
11: 702 Drive with John Perlman is coming up from 3 to 6 p.m. John Perlman, one thing you would regret not doing if you died and you just didn't do that thing. It doesn't have to be bucket list. It can be just that one thing you're like, oh, this, I've just always wanted to do this thing. It can be super sentimental. It could be visiting a grave.
15: So there's one thing I'm not going to tell you. And then the other thing is I'd like to go to Vietnam.
11: Tell me more.
15: It just looks absolutely gorgeous. My wife has been there and she confirms how interesting it is, how beautiful it is, everything I've seen and read. Yeah, that would be a place I want to go.
11: Oh, I feel like when you do Vietnam, just slot into Cambodia as well.
15: Yeah, but you know, sometimes you can try and do too much. I like going to one place and like really doing it.
11: And making the place your best friend.
15: Well, you know, best friends probably last longer than 2 weeks. But yeah, no, I hope I'll get there.
11: I feel like that one is easy. Before 2027, it will be done. What's coming up on your show today? Earlier, we touched on the fact that criminals should stop going to Woolworths because Thabo Bester, Kat Makala, the Woolies bag, and then who's this one who loafed my ganga with a sick note that was spotted?
15: Oh, Suleiman Karim. Was that where he was supposed to have gone?
11: Somebody was spotted at a Woolworths.
15: Okay.
11: What's coming up on your show today?
15: There are many people who go to Woolworths who are not wanted by the police in any way, shape, or form. But yeah, so good afternoon, everybody. On the subject of the Madlanga Commission of Inquiry, Thabiso Gorba is there. It's been a very intense and busy day with both Vusimuzi Matlala and Suleiman Karim very much front and center. Thabiso Gorba joins us a little bit later for that. We are going to be talking to the Nelson Mandela Foundation about Mandela Day. And, you know, many people are saying, oh, Mandela Day, we do it every year. Why do we do it? In fact, is there any point at all in doing what we do? Some people disparagingly refer to it as putting paint on paint in terms of the good deeds that get done. And I'm not saying that's the case, but I'm just saying that is a conversation out there. We'll have it at 10 to 4 with the foundation. I'm looking forward to that debate. I mentioned a couple of days ago, we didn't manage to do the interview, but it's lined up for today. Relebogile, billions of rand in pension money that should have been paid across into the funds has not been paid. And the Financial Sector Conduct Authority is leading an effort, an initiative to actually make sure that money gets put across. The court case involving Palapala Parliament and the President of the country, Cyril Ramaphosa, is currently underway. Lindsay Dentlinger will update us on that. And Amazon has got permission to bring its equivalent of Starlink into South Africa. We'll talk to Duncan MacLeod about how that happened and what has happened and what are the implications. That's coming up at 10 to 5.
11: Oh, we'll be tuning in for that one, 702 Drive with John Perlman, coming up from 3 to 6 p.m. What is your guess of who's going to be playing in the final?
15: France are going to beat Spain after a penalty shootout. And England are going to beat Argentina 2-1. So England versus France.
11: Sir?
15: Did you not play the bit where I said I'm usually wrong? Well, here I am again. I'm usually wrong. And you know what? It wasn't even close, hey? Spain,
11: it was far.
15: Absolutely dominant.
11: So, anyway. But now we're building up to the final and we see what happens.
15: Well, no, it's still the semi-final tonight. England, Argentina. I said England 2, Argentina 1. I'll revise that and say England 2, Argentina 1.
11: Hala, hala. John Pillman, we are recording this conversation.
15: I know.
11: 3 to 6 p.m. 702.
16: Masterclass.
11: We continue with our masterclass 011-883-0702. The WhatsApp line 0727021702. And we are talking about religious psychosis. Already we have a message from Dr. Philemon Mahuma, a regular from Midstream, who says your discussion is balanced, informed, and informative and very, very helpful. Well done. Thank you so much. Well, I'm not alone. I am with Viwe Dweba, a clinical psychologist and mental health activist, as well as Father Luthando Khamlayo, who is a wellness counselor, also rector of the Anglican Church as well. And we really have been peeling back the layers of not so much how do we diagnose, but how do we solve in moments of crisis? And I mean, before we went to the news viewer, where you were just sharing about what you try to do if a person thinks that whatever they're experiencing is linked to their faith or their spirituality. Can you share with us, as a psychologist, what is your job? I remember there was a time you guys were referred to as shrinks. And I remember my first therapist saying, he hates that term unless you say I'm shrinking your problems, right? And there is that perception that you're going to come in and a therapist is going to tell you what to do. Okay, oh, that happened. No. Go back to your boss and say, your colleagues, do that. So what do you do and how do you do it?
17: Look, realistically speaking, it also makes sense because when we go to a therapist, you're kind of hoping the therapist is going to tell you what to do with yourself and your life, but that is not what we do. So a psychologist is a mental health care practitioner who's registered with the Health Professions Council of South Africa. This person has a master's degree in psychology minimum. So different, I am a clinical psychologist. They're also counseling psychologists. They are educational psychologists and industrial psychologists and research psychologists. So you will have a master's degree in whatever your area of specialization is.
11: Oh, I also discovered there's forensic psychologists.
17: There is.
11: Like yours. Okay. Okay. Love it.
17: So our job is to assess, diagnose, and treat mental illness or any kind of mental health condition that may not necessarily be diagnostic. So something that impacts your mental health in the sense of like the big things that happen in life. We lose people, we grieve, we adjust to moving to a different country, a different city, adjusting to parenthood, those kinds of things, adjusting to living with an injury or a new condition. So our job is to assess, diagnose, and treat. We can't prescribe medication. Our specialty is talk therapy, but talk therapy is not the only thing we do. We also do psychometric assessments, so the usual tests that people will see, whether you're applying for a job or a child is getting into school or something needs to be assessed for something or the other. So we don't tell you what to do. We help you to find a solution. We help to sort of decrease your symptoms by looking at the interaction of your thought processes, your emotional processes, and your behavior as well, because of course they all feed each other. But definitely we don't tell you what to do because we actually also just have faith in you. We know that you can find the solution. The point is not for me to learn to figure out your problems for you. It's about helping you to firstly realize that actually I can get there myself. I may not be able to right now, but I can. But also to teach you to have a reflective relationship with yourself. Because realistically speaking, we live in a capitalist world. No one has time for self-reflection. It's not something that we do. And this is South Africa. We're one of the countries that works hardest in the world. Barely have time to ourselves. That muscle of learning to think about yourself, to sit with yourself, to introspect,
2: It's not something that we're innate. Mm. We innately have. We have to learn it. It's a skill.
11: I think another thing I'll give kudos to for all types of psychologists I've met many in my life, especially because of the work that I do, is psychologists will help you with tools.
2: Mm.
11: Not only, you know, figuring out what tools you need, but also telling you the tools you now need to get rid of. Like, hey, you no longer are unsafe like that. You can calm down and use these tools now or that tool. And the reason that I'm bringing that up is because, as Father said, you know, Father, you said that religion can be a great protective mechanism and a cushion. Do you find, Father, that, and I'm going to think about the best way to try and ask this question. Do you find that people are more likely to go to church, and I say church to cover all bases, whatever you consider a place of worship, or it can be the river, it can be anything. Mm. But do you find that people generally go to those places when their lives are out of sorts? And is there something to be said about that? Like, I have never heard anybody say, the first thing I did when I won the jackpot was go to church to thank God. Like, I've never. Father, you're laughing. I've never heard someone say, the moment I win Lotto, I'm going to church.
2: Because it doesn't exist.
11: Tell us, Father, do you think people generally come when they are in crisis?
14: Yeah, it's a bit complicated because ideally the church is supposed to be a place where I feel comfortable at more any moment of my life, whether I am happy or I am going through some traumatic experience. So it is supposed to be a place where we share both our joys and sorrows with those who are close to us. But in reality, quite a number of people will only remember the church and the source of life, whether you call that God or any other power, but they will only remember church when they are in need of something, when they are going through something. But we encourage people to make sure that when they celebrate in their lives and when they experience moments of sadness and where they want to find meaning, then they must make sure that the church, you know, is there for both when they are sad and when they are happy in their lives. That's what I would say. But in truth, people will only remember the church when they are in need of something.
11: Which I guess you and Viewer have the same problem, because it's not like I would book an appointment with Viewer to tell her all the amazing things happening in my life.
14: Yeah, that's quite true.
11: We do need to take another break, and I want to open up the lines to all of you who want to ask questions regarding anything that in your view looks like some kind of psychosis linked to faith, cultural beliefs and religion. And also, if you found yourself in crisis and want some advice on what to do, feel free to be anonymous. 011-883-0702, the WhatsApp line 072-702-1702.
16: What is special about this year's 702 Jozi My Jozi Walk the Talk is that it's happening in the heartbeat of Mzansi, the city of Johannesburg, which carries so much culture and heritage. You should be part of this year's Walk the Talk because, one, we're going to hang around together and have fun, but two, I think this is an opportunity for us to reclaim the city, which used to be a melting pot of cultures and languages. I mean, the CBD is still a bustling hub of commerce, of culture, of innovation, innovation. And yes, we've noticed the decline of the city over the years, but there are many people who've worked hard to get the city going. And this Walk the Talk is an opportunity for us to show our commitment to this beautiful city of ours. This year, I'm doing the 8-kilometer walk. I like that it goes through Ellis Park and Maboneng and other significant parts of the city. So I want to see as much of the city as possible. To enter the 702 Josie My Josie Walk the Talk, go to primemediaplus.com. See you on the road.
11: 702 Josie My Josie Walk the Talk is calling on you to walk with the people for the people on Sunday, the 26th of July, Babi Zebonke. And this year you can choose from three different inner city routes. The 5K Victoria Yards route takes you from Ellis Park through the inspirational Joburg Cricket Club into Victoria Yards and past the Troyville Hotel. You then finish off at Ellis Park. So whether you're taking on the 5, the 8 or the 15K, enter now on primemediaplus.com and get ready for the 702 Josie My Josie Walk the Talk, hosted by the City of Johannesburg.
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7: 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So when we asked about the Nando's Peri Peri half chicken and a single side for only $1.25, he said,
20: "I'm sad. I finished it."
7: Nico's ungawari. 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Oh, what a place.
21: 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How does it work if I want to sell my car?

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2: 7 minutes to 3 o'clock as we come to the end of our masterclass. We've been talking, this is part two, on understanding religious psychosis, where a mental health crisis intersects with faith. And when we say religious or faith, we are referring to all kinds of spiritual beliefs. It can also be categorized as cultural, if I'm going to call it that, because we know those worlds usually overlap. 011-883-0702, the WhatsApp line, 072-702-1702. We have been having a conversation with Father Luthando Tlamlayo, spiritual wellness counselor, as well as Viwe Dweba, clinical psychologist and mental health activist. We've got a voice note that's come through on 072-702-1702.
4: Good afternoon, Lebohile, and a fellow listener. But I feel like you are having a one-sided conversation, because now you have two people who are academically trained. Yes, Father Mhlomong onale some religious background and then offer that perspective, but I feel like he's conflicted. You needed to have spiritual people. Okobelanyana, baporofita, someone nje. Oh, I don't wanna, yeah. You know, in order to balance the scale, because I feel like they are focusing more on the science, and we all know that spirituality is above science. It is above science.
2: Ma'am, I'm going to start and speak for Father first. I think to reduce what it takes to be qualified as a father to just this side thing, and he's conflicted, I think is a little bit ignorant on your part. Also, Father is here in the seat representing spirituality. The reason that his role is so critical in this conversation, where he can see both sides equally, which, not to take away from Viwe, part of her job is to know and understand spirituality and how it works to intersect in this conversation. But to just have a gobela for the sake of, and to say a father, it's like a side hustle, basically. Get part spiritual, babes. Father, now let me let you speak on your own behalf. Because now I'm like, babes. Father, maybe share with us, because I don't want it to ever be implied the concept of spirituality is limited to, you know, being a traditional healer or a gobela.
5: Yeah, I think it's unfortunate that she feels that way. But we did say at the in the beginning of the conversation that we do not intend to minimize the role that spirituality plays in terms of mental health, because there is a lot of good that is done within the space of religion. So we're not minimizing that. All we are saying is that we still have places of worship where mental health is a taboo, where people are not allowed to talk about mental health. And in most of those spaces, you actually do have mental health practitioners that we can always use to kind of match the two worlds, because the two worlds don't necessarily have to be at odds with each other. So we're not in a competition yet. But all we're saying is, how can we work together so that where I feel that this is beyond my scope of practice as a religious leader, then a mental health practitioner comes in. Where a mental health practitioner feels that this case is spiritual, then she is also able to kind of refer the person. So we're not saying One sphere is better than the other, but we just want to complement each other. That's what we're doing.
2: Mm. And I can't thank you both for enough for coming through for 2 weeks. There are certain conversations that are so layered. You want to try have as many people represented in the conversation. Now, the challenge you're going to have is in a seat that represents spiritual. Now, if you have two representatives, it's going to be, but where is the rabbi? And where is the, you know, the list is endless. Hence, we've really made it a point to emphasize that when we speak about religious psychosis, in this context, we're referring to all types of faith. And fortunately, Father is experienced enough. He didn't come here to recruit us to be Anglican and whatever else. Mm. He came here to give a holistic view. And again, this is a very, very sensitive conversation, folks. There are people who are being locked in houses. There are children who have not seen the sunlight because of serious crises that they are experiencing. Now, again, we're going to reiterate, please, if it is an emergency and you're not sure where to go, go to the hospital first, because you do not know if it is life-threatening or not. There is nothing wrong after the fact to go and consult with your spiritual guides, whatever those look like, a pastor, a father, a gobela, a shaman, whatever else. But for conversations of this nature, it is my duty and responsibility to ensure that we are fair, but also we're not misleading anybody. Father and sister, thank you for your time.
6: Thank you so much for having us here again and for actually making room for a conversation like this. It's not an easy one. It also puts you like a little bit in a sensitive line of fire spot.
2: Yes.
6: So you're having a brave conversation here.
2: Thank you so much, Father.
5: Thank you so much, Thalsby. Thank you.
7: Time. When you're a kid, it moves slower than a sloth trying to get through airport security. There is just so much of it. Skip forward a few years to your 20s. Time is still your friend. It says have some balance. Go party and have fun. Then your 30s hit. And time suddenly steps on the accelerator like it's trying to catch a traffic light before it goes red.

0: the good news is, if you invest early, time gives you money, and then money gives you more time for some much-deserved you time. Now, isn't that a compelling enough reason to invest? Ellen Gray, long-term investing. Ellen Gray is an authorized FSP. Just end
1: Alexit. Do you have a sore throat? Anzalex C oral rinse and spray provides targeted relief from 1 minute that lasts up to 4 hours. It reduces pain and inflammation while numbing the affected areas. It also kills viruses and bacteria that cause sore throats to help prevent serious throat infections. Anzalex, South Africa's number one choice for sore mouth and throats. For more information, speak to your healthcare professional. 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
5: Madlanga Commission uncertain about health status of Suleiman Karim, and Timothy Omotosho may have to return to South Africa to account for charges. Good afternoon, I'm Bali Lamini. Evidence leaders at the Madlanga Commission have cast doubt on the health status of controversial Northwest businessman Suleiman Karim. Karim was scheduled to testify before the commission today, but his lawyers handed in a medical certificate claiming he is unwell. The commission has postponed Karim's testimony several times since he suffered a suspected heart attack in April this year. Evidence leader Matthew Chaskelson says the commission received two whistleblower reports of Karim being spotted recently at a shopping centre in the Western Cape.
6: We are going to issue a subpoena later today to the hospitals at which he's been receiving treatment to establish when he was admitted and when he was discharged, since he testified at the commission. We're also going to be issuing a subpoena to his doctor, who's based in Cape Town, to establish the dates on which he has seen Mr. Karim. And we don't expect that it will take us more than a day to obtain this information.
5: Chaskelson says there is nothing in the medical certificate submitted by Karim to the commission that suggests he cannot provide the documents requested for him.
6: You'll recall, commissioners, that we're still waiting for Mr. Karim to tell us, for example, who the auditors of his companies are. There's nothing in his doctor's note that suggests that his health conditions are of such an order that he's been unable to do that for 2 months. Similarly, we're still waiting for Mr. Karim to furnish audited or even unaudited financial statements for 3 of his companies.
5: Figile Mbalula has denied any involvement in truth and reconciliation cases during his time as police minister. Mbalula took to the hot seat at the Commission of Inquiry, which is probing allegations of deliberate delays in the prosecution of apartheid-era crimes. The commission took him through questioning related to his time as police minister, a position he held from March 2017 to February 2018. Mbalula says he had no authority to direct investigations, allocate resources or influence decisions on the prosecution of these cases.
7: I'm not in possession of any material that may be relevant to the inquiry of the commission. I never had access to memoranda, correspondence, minutes of meetings or other documentary records relating to the TRC cases referred by the Amnesty Committee for Investigation or Prosecution.
5: President Cyril Ramaphosa has questioned whether Parliament has sufficient evidence, rather, to suggest he acted in bad faith and should face impeachment over events related to the theft of US dollars from his farm 6 years ago. His legal team has told the Western Cape High Court today that the President would be publicly humiliated if he were to be subjected to oral testimony before evidence contained in an independent panel report is judicially reviewed. Ramaphosa wants the court to stay impeachment proceedings until then. Lindsay Dentlinger reports.
8: Advocate Wim Trengroos says the independent panel appointed by Parliament in 2022 failed to sufficiently consider whether the evidence put before it was sufficient to suggest that the President misconducted himself.
9: So for the

0: misconduct to reach the level of an impeachable offense, you must find that the president intentionally transgressed the rule. In other words, that he knew of the rule and intentionally transgressed it.
1: Trengrove believes the panel erred in its duties and impeachment proceedings should not continue until such time as the court has reviewed the Section 89 report.
0: Is there prima facie evidence that the president acted in bad faith? And it never asked that question.
1: Trengrove says the president deserves to be protected under Parliament's rules against a process that's not based on sufficient evidence. The hearing continues. Lindsay Dentlinger, Eyewitness News, Western Cape High Court.
2: The legal battle involving Nigerian televangelist Timothy Omotosho is far from over. The National Prosecuting Authority has been granted leave to appeal his acquittal. The Supreme Court ruling now paves the way for the state to challenge the High Court judgment that cleared Omotosho and his two co-accused of rape, human trafficking and racketeering charges. Mongezi Gogo reports.
3: In an order issued on the 26th of June, the Supreme Court of Appeal granted the National Prosecuting Authority condemnation for its late application and leave to appeal. The decision means the state will now have an opportunity to argue before the country's second highest court that the Eastern Cape High Court erred when it acquitted Omotosho, Lusanda Sulani and Zukiswa Sitho earlier this year. The appeal court has not overturned the acquittals. Rather, it has found the state's application warrants a full hearing before the court. A date for the appeal has not yet been announced. Monkey Zikoko, Eyewitness News.
2: And in Cuba, work is continuing to restore power to areas still in the dark following a nationwide power outage. The latest bout of darkness marks the third blackout in less than 10 days. It's understood yesterday's outage was caused by a problem with a generating unit at a thermoelectric plant. Cuba was already struggling to keep the lights on before U.S. President Donald Trump cut off its oil supplies in January. Officials say the fuel shortages have made the national grid more susceptible to outages. Gold is trading at $4,026.82 an ounce. The rand is at 16.35 to the dollar, 21.94 to the pound, 18.67 to the euro, and Brent crude oil is at $85.14 a barrel.
4: Heading into the Joburg CBD, that's coming from the Rivoli area. There's slow-moving traffic in Amalgam. This is on Main Reef Road between Production and Anderson. Look out for those faulty traffic lights in Four Ways, Winnie Mandela Drive and Monte Cassino Boulevard.
5: In your sport, Rodri's masterclass anchors Spain's march into the FIFA World Cup final. Marumo Gallant's doing everything to help Tapelo Zuzu after he stages his own kidnapping. And Sunny Lee announces return to gymnastics ahead of the 2028 Olympics.
2: It's a fine afternoon in Gauteng today. Temperatures have peaked at highs of between 21 and 23 degrees. The top story in EWN, evidence leaders at the Malanga Commission have cast doubt on the health status of controversial Northwest businessman Suleiman Karim.
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0: A very good afternoon, everyone. It's 9 minutes past three on Wednesday, the 15th of July. This is 702 Drive with me, John Perlman. Welcome to the show. Down in the Western Cape, day one in the High Court, where the judge has been hearing arguments in the matter between the President and Parliament.
1: A motion that was initiated by a member in terms of Section 89 of the Constitution is halted through judicial process, despite that that constitutional obligation is to be performed to finality, and the President is never held to account at any stage. Given that a President is not somebody employed indefinitely or for life, is somebody then who is elected for a specific duration of 5 years. Those are the factors that the Constitutional Court has taken into account to come with such an extraordinary order. I accept it's an extraordinary order, actually. It's quite extraordinary. And I want this bench to ask itself that question. Why did the Constitutional Court make this extraordinary order in paragraph 7 of the order? Because it has concluded that this report must be processed as a matter of great importance.
0: That's William Mukhari, SC, arguing before the court today. A little bit later, we'll hear from Lindsay Dentlinger, our EWN reporter at issue. Parliament's investigation, of course, of the money in the couch at the President's Palapala farm. Lindsay with us at around 10 minutes past five. After all the arm wrestling and tongue twisting that has gone on over whether Starlink can operate in South Africa, Amazon's competing system called Leo has been given permission to offer an alternative in our country. How did that happen? What, by the way, exactly has happened? We'll get the lowdown from Duncan McLeod of Tech Central, where he's the editor and founder. He'll be joining us on that at 10 to 5. Today's session of the Madlanga Commission has been rather fiercely contested, certainly the first half of the day. The first issue, the postponement request by counsel for Vusimuzi Matlala.
2: We have spent over an hour engaging, my learned friend, engaging you on matters that don't get to that conclusion. That's where she ought to have started and would have saved significant amount of time. I say this because on reading the affidavit in support of the application for postponement, one must bear in mind that we appeared before you on the 7th of July. Everything that is in that affidavit predates our appearance. And it is at that appearance, notwithstanding the facts as asserted in that affidavit, an undertaking was made. So if those facts were not relevant prior to the 7th, and the very facts, notwithstanding the very facts that were able to make specific undertakings, which included filing by the 8th of July and appearing on the 15th, I truly do not understand how then they become relevant come the 15th. They revive, they suddenly become relevant. The challenge with this application is nothing in the affidavit speaks to the period between the 7th and the 15th.
0: Yeah, so that's evidence leader advocate Mahlape Sillo. In the end, Mr. Matlala did get his postponement. The other issue, of course, was the questions asked about the health of Northwest Province businessman Suleiman Karim. We'll look at both of those when we chat to Thabiso Gorba, who's been following this very, very closely. He's joining us in about 5 minutes' time. We'll hear about a campaign to compel companies to pay over pension funds that they're actually withholding. The amount countrywide of money not as required by law paid across literally runs into billions. One of the organizations spearheading this campaign is the Financial Sector Conduct Authority, and we'll hear from them a little bit after 4 o'clock. And of course, as we always do every day, we're going to be playing you some music. Now, one of the things that has come out in the music and entertainment industry today by way of news is that Brandy is going to be playing in South Africa.

0: Brandy coming to South Africa in December. So the question we're asking you today as we explore the wonderful world of music, and of course the main and most interesting part of it, is what you tell us you like and why. We're asking you the best R&B singer, female singer from the 90s, in your view, and choose a song as well, please, so we can start lining up a playlist. Send those to 072-702-1702, or if you want to give us a call, 011-883-0702. To the markets, with the oil price stuck in an expensive place today, currently $85.15 a barrel, JSE is having another down day, I'm afraid. The all shares lost 535 points so far today, with Premier leading the losers, down by 7%. Datatec is off by 3.7%, Karoo down by 3.6%. Doing much better, Richemont is up by 4.9%, Naspers has gained 3.7%, and Clicks is up by 2%. The Rand is trading at 16 Rand 36 against the dollar. Euro will cost you 18 Rand 68. That's a 4 cent improvement on this time yesterday. And 21 Rand 93 will get you a pound. Not much change there. Stephen Curtis joins us with all the market news at 25 past four. We'll have sport with Tola Kele Mganga. Karabo Chali has the traffic news, and Mbali Dlamini back with us at 3:30 with the latest news headlines. We cover as much as we can. We keep the news as fresh as we can find it. But you know what? There's always stuff that we may not have heard about. There are things happening in your neighborhood. And of course, neighborhood can mean so many different things in this wired up world. But the point I'm making is this. If there's something you know about that we don't, please do drop us a note on 072-702-1702 and 011-883-0702. It's 16 minutes past three.
1: 702.
2: Let's walk the talk.
0: So yesterday we did something that I thought was a lot of fun. We enjoyed hearing your Ellis Park memories, and we enjoyed giving away a really great prize, which I'll tell you about in a moment. The reason we're focusing on Ellis Park and looking, trawling the 702 family for your memories of this, I think, just remarkable, remarkable place in the heart of our city. As I mentioned yesterday, my going to Ellis Park dates back literally to the late 1960s, and I've got an absolute treasure trove of memories. We don't need mine today, but we'd love to get yours. So, memories of Ellis Park, and we're focusing on it because the 702 Jozi My Jozi Walk the Talk begins and ends at Ellis Park, and I can't think of a more fitting place to gather people in their numbers, and we're really hoping you will join us there. Now, one way in which you could join us is not only take part in the walk, 5Ks, 8Ks, or 15, but you could also join us after you've done the hard yards and come and sit with us and get to spend a bit of time with the 702 team in our VIP area. The prize we're offering is two VIP tickets, and we're going to give it to the person who comes up with the most interesting and well-told story of an Ellis Park memory. Send those, please, to 072-702-1702. We'll listen to them carefully. We'll play a few of the best, and in the end, we'll pick a winner. And whoever wins, well, we're going to be meeting you for certain on the 26th of July. Jonathan Fairbairn, you've been to Ellis Park a fair bit. Yesterday, we mainly got sports memories, although a really nice story about working there during a Rolling Stones concert. But it's been a venue for other things as well. What have you got?
3: Yeah, afternoon, John. So, I mean, I'd been to Ellis Park many times for sporting events. But the first concert I watched at Ellis Park was Eminem when he came out in 2014.
4: Yeah.
3: In March.
0: Okay.
3: And yeah, you know, it was a fantastic concert, I must say. I wasn't really expecting too much from him being live because obviously he raps, but he was very good.
4: The band was great.
3: And the band was fantastic. Yeah. Were you there as well?
4: I went to the Cape Town one.
3: Oh, were you in Cape Town? Okay. My sister and I went along to that, and we had a really, really good time. And for some reason, I can't think, but like I thought maybe it rained a little bit in the beginning, and then the rain had stopped, and I was like, oh, this rain's going to ruin everything. But it was a really good memory, and the first concert I'd seen at Ellis Park.
0: Okay, and give us a taste. I mean, not necessarily from that concert, but Eminem live. I've heard his music. I don't think I've ever heard a live track.
3: So I went and I Google searched Eminem live at Ellis Park, and the AI assistant for Google brought up some guy who filmed the whole concert.
0: Oh,
3: you can
0: fantastic.
3: Watch the whole concert. But the audio is not great for on air. But I found another piece that Eminem had done live at one of the award shows. Let's take a listen, Peter. You're so mean.

0: The sounds of Eminem live. That is part of Jonathan Fairbairn's favorite Ellis Park memory. Karabo Charlie, an Ellis Park memory of yours?
1: Actually, I wished I saw the Eminem concert at Ellis Park because apparently it was much better. There was fireworks and the works. And
0: Yes.
1: In Cape Town, apparently they had banned fireworks during those years. But my fond and earliest memories of Ellis Park, my very first time going there, I went with a friend of mine and his dad. We went to go watch a Curry Cup game. That was my very first time. I think it was the Lions and the Falcons. And I was just like, wow. And then I discovered that my dad's work, they had a booth.
0: Yes.
1: Score Metals had a booth back then. And then I was like, yo, Dad, why don't you organize tickets so that I can also go watch games there? And then from then on, he knew that I was interested. He hustled tickets at work. And every time there was games, Pirates games, because it used to be Pirates home games, he would give me tickets to go because, I don't know, he had a fear of going to stadiums. But he gave me tickets and I would go with my friends and we'll go to the VIP and eat as much as we want and enjoy the football.
0: Special memories indeed. In a booth, in a box, watching your favorite team with food and something to drink on tap. Your Ellis Park memory, please send it to us on 072-702-1702. We have a great prize for you. And hey, people, let's go to Ellis Park on the 26th of July and make some more Ellis Park memories. The starting point and the end point of the 702 Jersey My Jersey Walk the Talk. Looking forward to seeing you there. 22 minutes past three. Let's catch up with traffic.
1: Yes, John. Well, at this stage in Sunning Hill, traffic remains heavily backed up. This is due to those roadworks approaching the intersection of Rivonia Road and Witkoppen, heading into the Joburg CBD. That's coming from the Rivoli area. Traffic a bit sluggish in Amalgam on Main Reef Road between Production and Anderson. And look out for those faulty traffic lights in Sandton at Grayston and the M1. If you come across any other traffic issues, kindly WhatsApp us on 072-702-1702.
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3: At John Perlman.
1: Right, let's focus our attention on this. The Madlanga Commission of Inquiry, as I mentioned a little bit earlier, some pretty heated debates around the request by council for Vusimuzi Matlana for an extension. Eventually, that extension was granted. I think he'll be back on the 1st of September, if I'm not mistaken. I'll double-check that date. Actually appearing at the Madlanga Commission, but there's plenty of time now for him to put together the documents, the affidavit, and so on. But the other issue that was very much front and center after that was whether or not the Northwest Province businessman, Suleiman Karim, is actually as sick as his counsel insists he is, because once again, on a day when he was meant to appear, the commission was informed that he is, because for health reasons, unable to be there. This is what evidence leader Matthew Chaskelson then had to say.
4: Late in the afternoon yesterday, we received two different whistleblower reports, both confirming that Mr. Karim and an entourage had been seen yesterday going out for lunch at a shopping centre in the Western Cape. The two reports corroborated the same details. They seem to be independent of one another, and they've now been confirmed by eyewitnesses at that shopping centre.
1: Okay, so that's a fairly explosive bit of information. I'm not sure whether there's more confirmatory detail that is to be forthcoming. But let's bring in Thabiso Gorbo, who has been watching this closely. Thabiso, a very good afternoon to you. I heard mention of CCTV footage. Has that been acquired? Where do we stand with that? Good afternoon to you.
5: Good afternoon, John. Yes, the Madlanga Commission, or the Chief Evidence Leader, Matthew Chaskelson, did mention that this information came to them yesterday afternoon, that they received information from whistleblowers saying that they spotted Suleiman Karim at a shopping center in the Western Cape in Cape Town. He went to a Woolies and then he later went to have lunch at a restaurant. And so there has been preliminary investigations that the Madlanga Commission has done, speaking to some eyewitnesses. But what they're going to do to just get obviously much more hardcore proof is that they are going to be requesting the CCTV camera footage of that shopping center, also of that restaurant, but also doing a much more deeper dive into actually determining 100% whether Suleiman Karim was actually there having lunch in Cape Town.
1: So the commission took another decision in this regard, a subpoena issued to whom?
5: Yes, so we know that in April earlier this year that Mr. Suleiman Karim suffered what we believe to be a heart attack here at a gym in Sandton, and he was rushed to hospital. And since then, there has been a number of postponements because he hasn't been feeling very well. And the Madlanga Commission, or the Chief Evidence Leader, Matthew Chaskelson, saying that based on the medical reports that were submitted today, he was supposed to appear at the Madlanga Commission today. So he's saying based on the reports that were submitted today, it shows that the last time he was in hospital was on the 17th of June. So now what the Madlanga Commission wants to establish is that, one, when did he get discharged, if he did get discharged, and what is the real state of his condition. So what they've done is they've subpoenaed the medical records of Mr. Suleiman Karim, of both his doctors here in the Northwest and also in Cape Town, just to sort of give a list or maybe draw up a map to try and trace his movements, because he does have a doctor in Cape Town. So this is what they want to do. So they've subpoenaed his medical records. But I do have to add, John, that the Madlanga Commission still wants a number of documents from Mr. Suleiman Karim. So these documents relate to his financial statement, his businesses. And what the evidence leader, Matthew Chaskelson, said that there's nothing in his medical records that have been submitted so far that show that he's unable to ask one of his accountants, one of his legal team, to say, can you print out these audited financial documents for these companies? So that basically the Madlala Commission just saying that, you know, it seems that Mr. Suleiman Karim is playing a game of chicken and mouse with them.
1: So it's an interesting thing. I mean, obviously, counsel for Mr. Karim, Advocate Kamil Premid, was there. Did he offer anything by way of reply? Did he, for example, say, you know, on the days in question? I don't know if they've said on what days this citing, and if people are watching on YouTube, as you can watch us, you'll see that I'm putting citing in inverted commas because that still needs to be proved beyond reasonable doubt, I think. Did he offer anything by way of riposte and say, look, you know, on these days, I happen to know my client was in Joburg or somewhere else?
5: Well, what we do know is that the Mr. Kamil Premid, who represents Mr. Suleiman Karim, is that they were informed this morning about these whistleblower reports of Mr. Suleiman Karim being spotted in Cape Town. Mr. Kamil Premij didn't say much, saying that, you know, we've only just found out about this, but saying that they're also looking forward to seeing the evidence and the CCTV footage that the commission might produce at a later stage, and saying that that's when they will obviously traverse that conversation. But for now, he's saying that, you know, they've been briefed by his client that his client is sick and is too unwell to appear at the Madlala Commission.
1: And just finally, I mean, any idea when all of this is going to happen? I mean, the footage has to be acquired, presumably. The term chain of custody is probably the wrong word, but it would have to be done in a way where there's absolute certainty about its origin. It's not been edited or tampered with in any way. So I'm assuming it's not going to happen today or even tomorrow. But do we know when next the commission will engage with this?
5: Well, we understand that the commission will be moving very fast, not just on the CCTV footage, but also on the medical records of Mr. Suleiman Karim. That's because on Friday, there's going to be a postponement application, a formal postponement application. So I imagine the idea is that the evidence leader, Matthew Chaskelson, will want to have all these ducks in a row by Friday, so that I can sense that they do want that postponement application to be rejected, and that Mr. Suleiman Karim is compelled to come and testify at the Madlala Commission, because they believe that he's had enough time, and obviously the commission is running out of time, and he is a very key witness in this probe.
1: Yeah, sounds like it's going to move quite quickly then. I was thinking more weeks than days, but Friday it is. Thank you, Thabiso Gorba, with that update from the Madlala Commission today. Very, very interesting sessions, and it's still going on with Brigadier Pariachi continuing to testify. He is a senior investigator at IDAC, Independent Directorate Against Corruption. Some sparks flew there yesterday. We'll find out through the news bulletin. News bulletins, what's happening there today. 28 minutes to 4. Right, let's bring in Bali Dlamini in with the latest news headlines. Terrible numbers, I believe, coming out in regard to initiation.
6: That's correct, John. A very good afternoon. The death toll linked to this year's winter initiation season has now risen to 43. The winter period for the rite of passage runs from May to July, while the summer season takes place from November to January. The tradition is a rite of passage into manhood and involves isolated secretive bush camps, circumcision, and lessons on adult responsibilities. Lauren Isaacs reports.
7: Most of the initiation deaths this season have been in Mpumalanga, where 18 young men passed away. The Eastern Cape has reported 14, followed by the Northwest with 4, Limpopo on 3, and Gauteng and the Free State tragically seeing 2 fatalities. Government has been trying to make the traditional practice safer, and to this end, 58 illegal initiation schools have been shut down this winter, while there have also been 40 arrests and more than 100 criminal complaints. Cooperative Governance and Traditional Affairs Minister Velinkosini Tlabisa has again called for initiation to be practiced in a manner that protects the dignity, health and lives of every candidate. He adds parents and guardians must ensure their children attend legally registered initiation schools with a traditional surgeon and a traditional nurse duly authorized in accordance with the law. The minister also urges them to remain actively involved throughout the process and to report any suspicious or illegal activities. Lauren Isaacs, Eyewitness News.
6: Convicted sex offender Hien Wes was a no-show in the Wynberg Magistrates Court today due to illness. His pre-sentencing proceedings were due to begin following his conviction in March this year. The court found Wes guilty of indecently assaulting a grade 5 learner at the Rondebosch Boys Primary School in 1988. The matter has now been provisionally postponed to allow the defence to submit a follow-up sick note to assess his health. Meanwhile, Miranda Jordan from NPO Women and Men Against Child Abuse says they are very disappointed by the delays.
8: South Africa must ensure that it does not become a safe haven for paedophiles like Hien Wes. Hien Wes, a convicted paedophile, is living as a free man. And what we need as soon as possible is that he is held accountable.
6: And in Uganda, opposition leader Kizza Besigye has refused to accept court-appointed lawyers for his treason trial. The 70-year-old longtime rival of President Yoweri Museveni is accused of plotting to remove him from power by force. Besigye has been in jail since 2024 when he was kidnapped in Kenya and smuggled back into Uganda. When his treason trial began earlier this year, the court said he had to choose from a list of state-approved lawyers, but Besigye refused. The judge in the case says he has 2 weeks to accept the lawyers, and the case has since been adjourned until the 29th of July. In your weather, a fine afternoon in Gauteng. Temperatures have peaked at highs of between 21 and 23 degrees.
9: Sunning Hill traffic remains heavily backed up, but this is approaching the intersection of Witkopen Road and Rivonia Road due to ongoing roadworks. Heading into the Joburg CBD, traffic remains sluggish in Amalgam on Main Reef Road. This is between Production and Anderson.
6: The top story in EWN, the death toll linked to this year's winter initiation season has now risen to 43.
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16: John, I haven't screamed so loud. I think your first sentence when you opened the show just made my entire year. I don't need much now. I'm done. Brandy's coming. I am open to do side jobs, clean houses, do whatever needs to be done to get those tickets. Because, wow, that's it. I'm done. Thanks, John.
17: Hi, John. How are you doing? So my first Ellis Park experience was 2010, Brazil versus... I think it was Korea. It was a very, very cold night. an amazing game, World Cup here in South Africa. Then my second time was also the Eminem concert. It was raining. It was a coldish night, but an amazing night as well. That time I went with my wife, so it was a very nice experience. And I think the opening act was also, what's his name with a long cap, from South Africa. So, yeah, that was also an amazing night.
18: Yeah, Ellis Park has been bittersweet for me. I don't support the Lions, so that's probably why. Earliest memory, we were there when that bomb explosion went off, and we were still very young. And I remember the cops running around, chasing us, trying to herd us all away from the vehicles. And we were waiting for our parents. We were still in the stadium, and we were waiting at the vehicle for them to come and fetch us. And we had we wouldn't leave the car, despite the fact that a bomb had just gone off and shrapnel was falling all over the show. But then made it all up. My son played in a curtain raiser for the Springbok All Blacks game against Monaco in the sevens, and that was kind of my personal highlight. But many, many happy memories there. Lots of good times.
19: Hi, John. My Ellis Park memories go back to that dreadful night at the Ellis Park where Chiefs and Pirates played. And yeah, man, a lot of people died. My dad and I were actually hustling. We're selling flags at the time, and we actually left much earlier because we ran out of stock. And then, yeah, we heard on the news that there's been a stampede and quite a lot of people died. So yeah, that was one of the memories. But I did go back there later, I think 10 years later, and I watched a rugby game between the Lions and the Bulls. So yeah, man. Ellis Park. Crazy memories. Tino from Kent.
1: Yeah, Tino reminding us of a terrible tragedy that took place on the 11th of April 2001. 43 people losing their lives there. Ellis Park memories, let's hear yours, please. We have two VIP tickets to the 702 Jersey, my Jersey. Walk the talk. The tickets will obviously get you access to whichever of the routes you plan to walk. And then afterwards, you'll join us in our VIP area. Great music. Terrific company, we can promise that, and there'll be some really good food as well. So please do keep those coming on 072-702-1702. Certainly don't have to be just sports memories. Let's remember there's been music and all sorts of other things taking place at Ellis Park as well. Let's hear your stories, please. It's 18 minutes now to 4.
20: EWN Sport.
1: So, Tolekela, I can't remember your predictions yesterday. I said France would win 1-1 and then on penalties. I couldn't have been more wrong. Which did you tip Spain? I'm trying to recall.
21: Absolutely not, John. I said 3-1 to France.
1: Okay.
21: After extra time.
1: Okay. Well, yeah. You know, people should listen to us more carefully. Whatever we say, do the opposite.
21: We don't have the lotto numbers. Don't ask us.
1: No, we do. That's the whole point. Whatever we say, choose other numbers. But yeah, it was something of a masterclass, really, from the Spanish, eh?
21: Absolutely, John, and Rodri in particular, who led the way for Spain as they beat France 2-0 to book their spot in the 2026 FIFA World Cup final. Pedro Porro was among the goals as La Roja sealed their spot in just a second ever global showpiece event final, while their captain had this reaction to their triumph over the pre-tournament favourites.
22: Collective effort of everyone. I think Spain is been growing around the World Cup. I think today we did the best performance so far. What a team, you know, we face with all the strength they have in all the lines, very, very strong team. They can punish you in every single moment. So I think the focus on every single minute was key in this game. Unbelievable effort of everyone.
21: In transfer news, Belgium defender Thomas Meunier has signed for Sunderland on a 2-year contract, while international teammate Yuri Tielemans has joined Manchester United from Aston Villa. The 29-year-old has signed a 5-year deal at Old Trafford and is the club's third signing of the window following the arrivals of Andres Santos and Carl Darlow. Meanwhile, Leandro Trossard has left England to join Turkish side Beşiktaş from Arsenal as he ends his 3-year spell in North London. Last season, Trossard scored 6 goals and provided 6 assists in his 31 league appearances as the Gunners ended their 22-year wait for a league title. Locally, Marumo Gallant chairman Abraham Selo says the club is doing their best to support Thapelo Dludlu, who suspended pending a police investigation into an alleged fake kidnapping. Dludlu was kidnapped in Emalahleni last month with a ransom demanded of 50,000 rand sent to his family. However, days later, the 21-year-old returned home unharmed, leading to the South African Police Service to suggest that the entire ordeal may have been fabricated and linked to the player's financial struggles.
0: It's coming very well. Yesterday I spoke to the mother as well, and then we understand. We can't do it alone. We need the parents, we need the nation, we need the law force, and also we have to be careful in terms of the peer grouping. Because how our players live, which friends, type of friends they choose, that is very much important. Mother is aware that now we are on it.
21: And six-time Olympic medalist Sunny Lee has announced that she's coming back to gymnastics after not competing since the 2024 Olympics. She took team gold with the USA in Paris, but last year opened up about her health issues, which included being diagnosed with a chronic kidney disease in 2023. Lee's return was revealed in a video on Instagram and comes 2 years before the LA Games. Thola Gelimganga, Eyewitness News Sport.
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1: 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What have we got?
9: Yeah, there's an accident scene, John, in the Roodepoort area. This is on Ondekkers near CR Swar, causing heavy delays. You can also expect bumper-to-bumper traffic in Sunning Hill. That's approaching the intersection of Witkoppen and Rivonia Road due to ongoing roadworks. Heading into the Joburg CBD, traffic sluggish. This is in the Amalgam area. Those delays coming from the Rivonia area. That's Main Reef Road between Production and Anderson. Look out for those faulty traffic lights in Sandton at Grayston and the M1. If you come across any other traffic issues, kindly WhatsApp us on 072-702-1702.
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1: Favorite Ellis Park memories? Give us a call with yours. I'm still holding on to all of mine. It's quite a little vault of treasure that I have, but I'm, as I say, much more keen to hear yours. Thola Kelly, you've been there often. Anything that particularly would stand out if you had to pick one?
21: I have two. One is similar to one of the voice notes before my bulletin. We had a cousin actually say he was going to that derby at Ellis Park.
1: Okay.
21: So we remember watching it on TV and all of us were just like panicking because we were also trying to get hold of him.
1: Yes.
21: And he wasn't answering. But like after an hour, he had managed to get out and call us.
1: Oh,
21: and
1: good.
21: He was just like, I'm fine. Everything's fine. It was just a scary moment. But I will say my top one, I think it was 2017 or 2016, the Lions had advanced to the final of the Curry Cup. But because I'd been following them so intensely throughout that campaign, they invited me to their VIP suites and was like,
1: great.
21: We're going to give you the VIP access to watch this team. They didn't win the trophy that year. But I enjoyed being at Ellis Park and being treated like a very special person as opposed to just like a journal.
1: Yeah, and a very special person is what you are. We could have told them that and saved them. All the delays. But no, it's a wonderful story, and thank you for that. 072-702-1702 and 011-883-0702. Now, it's Mandela Month, and of course the 18th of July is Mandela Day. We're going to be talking to Dr. Mbongiseni Buthelezi, who's the CEO of the Nelson Mandela Foundation. A lot of people asking questions. Is this still relevant? Why do we still do it? And if we are going to continue doing it, maybe we need a clearer idea as to exactly why we do it. I've got all sorts of questions uppermost in my mind. Maybe you've got a few, but if nothing else, send us your views, even if they don't come in the form of a question. Dr. Buthelezi with us shortly on 702.
6: 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You should take part in this year's 702 Josie My Josie Walk the Talk because there's so much good stuff happening in the city of Johannesburg. The city is having a moment, and it's thanks to people and organizations who never stopped believing in the power and the magic of the city. So this year, I can't wait to be at the start of this momentous 702 Walk the Talk. I haven't been to Ellis Park in many, many years. So while I might not see you on the route, I'll definitely be at the beginning to see you off as you begin your journey through the inner city. To enter the 702 Josie My Josie Walk the Talk, go to primemediaplus.com and we'll see you there on the 26th of July.
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26: 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Of course, Nando's. 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
20: Let's walk the talk.
1: 702 Drive. This is Mandela Month. And of course, on the 18th, we mark and Nelson Mandela Day. It's a thing that comes around every year, obviously it does, as an annual event it would. But invariably there are conversations amongst people who say, well, why are we still doing this? And does what we do have any real meaning? Well, to talk about these issues, we're joined now by Dr. Mbongiseni Buthelezi, who is CEO at the Nelson Mandela Foundation. Dr. Buthelezi, welcome and thanks very much for your time. Is part of the problem that Nelson Mandela means so many different things to so many different people, and that arguably in the years when he was such a central figure of reconciliation, his role as a determined and absolutely steadfast revolutionary somehow got lost in this figure of him as the grandfather of a new South Africa that was going to make all our problems go away.
28: John, good afternoon, and good afternoon to the listeners. Thank you for having me. Yes, I think the part of it is that there are different interpretations of Mandela, and people choose which Mandela to lean into. And indeed, over time, as people look back at what was achieved in his presidency, it begins to fade. And so people don't often see what was achieved because there's so much else that has happened since that time. So I think it is the role of organizations like the Nelson Mandela Foundation and others to also keep that memory alive and remind us that there was also Mandela, a younger Mandela, Mandela who was a revolutionary. And sometimes in the life of a country, in the life of the world, We also need to lean into those more revolutionary figures from earlier periods. And I think in this time, we need to lean into that Mandela, who was a good troublemaker to make good trouble for a better society.
1: I mean, in a way, Mandela Day kind of encapsulates the latter part of Mandela. Well, if we go out and we do good things, we paint classrooms, we clean up rivers that are full of plastic that hasn't been disposed in the way it should. And I'm not disparaging any of these things at all. But presumably if Nelson Mandela was around and actively involved in politics, he would insist that we ask some of the more difficult questions that have become front and center as, you know, maybe some of the rainbow glow has worn off. Do we need to rethink Mandela Day itself? And you know, let's do our 67 minutes for, you know, a better society, or indeed a better looking society, as some of the skeptics might say.
28: I think for me, it's all of the above, in the sense that it's a range of things that allows different people to lean in different ways. So the people who want to clean streets, or the people who want to offer food to people in their communities, it's part of Mandela Day. The United Nations, for example, which proclaimed Nelson Mandela Day in 2009, the same thing is going to be done by people from the United Nations, including their top leadership, this coming Friday. But it also does give us the opportunity to ask the difficult questions. And that's the that's part of the range, I think, that we need to use Nelson Mandela Day to do. So one of the things that we are doing as the Nelson Mandela Foundation is, this evening we're hosting a discussion and a lecture by the mayor of New York, Zoran Kwame Mamdani, where we're talking about the question of what leadership does the world need now? Leadership that serves people, that is not simply about small networks enriching themselves on the backs of the rest of us. So I think that whole range is something that is available to us, and different people did use it differently. I know, for example, Commissioner of the Human Rights Commission, Sepo Madlingozi, is giving a very pointed lecture at Stellenbosch University as part of Mandela Day celebrations. So I think that's the whole range is available to us.
1: I wonder what your thoughts are, Dr. Buthelezi, about the kind of immediate post-Mandela period in South Africa. Because not to say that Nelson Mandela didn't ask the hard questions, because obviously he did in a very crucial period of South Africa. And, you know, people just need to go back to Codesa in the moment post the Boipatong massacre, where we saw Nelson Mandela at his sternest and most determined and severe. So it wasn't all Mr. Nice Guy at all at the time when he was at his second political peak, I should probably call it. But in the period that followed, we had Thabo Mbeki asking some very tough questions and putting different things, particularly economic inequality, on the agenda. They both came from the same political traditions. Do you think, and the same political party, do you think there was in many ways a misframing in some quarters of, if only we had Mandela, because Mandela was so much more conciliatory on things, whereas they were different people, but fundamentally they were in different times in our political history?
28: So let me answer that in two ways, John. On one hand, I think there was perhaps a misframing. I think the one thing that we also must admit about Madiba is that in his presidency, his big focus was on nation building.
1: Yes.
28: On the big symbolic stuff that was quite necessary at the time, mm-hmm. For us to find ways of living together without killing one another. The hard questions about what kind of economy, what does an inclusive economy look like, that needed to be asked, perhaps were not asked with the same kind of force in the Mandela presidency that was needed, even as legislation like Black Economic Empowerment was enacted. Those questions, I think, did come later in the Mbeki presidency much more forcefully, and they needed to be. And so I think we need to not be unfair to anybody, but
1: yes.
28: I think different it's called for different things and called for different questions to be asked in different ways.
1: And I mean, if you were to take stock of where we are now versus where we were in 1999 when the Mandela presidency concluded, I mean, arguably we were sort of hugging each other less, but you know, like any relationship, you might say, well, this one is a lot more real, and we perhaps have a better chance of building a nation on a firm footing than we would do if, you know, there was at a time when we hadn't tackled some of the tough questions, which, by the way, we still need to.
28: So I think the journey that we've gone through has brought us to places where we've been perhaps at low lows, so to speak.
1: Yes.
28: From that high of the 1990s. And that has meant we need to find a way forward. So I think the government of national unity that we have is that kind of finding our way forward, having hit high highs and low lows.
1: Yes.
28: We have to figure it out. I think that's the long and short of it. And we have to find ways to live together, to thrive together, that are meaningful, that don't leave anybody behind. We've seen the mistakes that have been made over time, starting in the presidency itself.
1: Thank you so much. I mean, fascinating issues as we contemplate Mandela Day on the 18th of July. This entire month is Mandela Month. And yeah, I'd love to get your views. I mean, there may be activities in your workplace. There may be conversations you have with family or friends, or just conversations with yourself. How do you look back on the legacy of Nelson Mandela, and what does it mean in July 2026? Give me a call on that. I'd love to get your thoughts. It's a thing I think about quite a bit, and I'd love to know what your take is. 072-702-1702 and 011-883-0702. Our thanks to Dr. Mbongiseni Buthelezi, CEO at the Nelson Mandela Foundation. It's 4 o'clock.
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0: Good afternoon, I'm Bali Zamini. Evidence leaders at the Madlanga Commission have cast doubt on the health status of controversial Northwest businessman Suleiman Karim. Karim was scheduled to testify before the commission today, but his lawyers handed in a medical certificate claiming he was unwell. The commission has postponed Karim's testimony several times since he suffered a suspected heart attack in April this year. Evidence leader Matthew Chaskelson says the commission received two whistleblower reports of Karim being spotted recently at a shopping centre in the Western Cape.
1: We are going to issue a subpoena later today to the hospitals at which he's been receiving treatment to establish when he was admitted and when he was discharged since he testified at the commission. We're also going to be issuing a subpoena to his doctor, who's based in Cape Town, to establish the dates on which he has seen Mr. Karim. And we don't expect that it will take us more than a day to obtain this information.
0: Chaskelson says there is nothing in the medical certificate submitted by Karim that suggests that he cannot provide the documents requested from him.
1: You'll recall, commissioners, that we're still waiting for Mr. Karim to tell us, for example, who the auditors of his companies are. There's nothing in his doctor's note that suggests that his health conditions are of such an order that he's been unable to do that for 2 months. Similarly, we're still waiting for Mr. Karim to furnish audited or even unaudited financial statements for three of his companies.
0: The Labour Department says its investigation into the death of a CarTrack employee will determine whether there are or there is a causal link between her death and allegations of poor working conditions. Minister Nomakhosazana Meth visited the company's Rosebank headquarters today, nearly 2 months after Gcina Dladla died in a workplace toilet cubicle. Meth says the department has appointed specialists to conduct a thorough investigation, with the probe expected to be completed within 3 months. Nkosikhona Malingamnisi reports.
2: The circumstances surrounding the death of 29-year-old Gcina Dladla have come back into focus as the Department of Employment and Labour confirms its investigation is continuing. Speaking to EWN shortly after her death, Dladla's family alleged she had repeatedly complained about intolerable working conditions and feared victimization if she took sick leave. Labour and Employment Minister Nomakhosazana Meth says investigators are examining all these circumstances surrounding Dladla's death, including whether the company contravened labour laws.
3: To have the capacity and the speciality to investigate, to even be able to see if there is a causal link, that we do. That is the reason why we've got a multidisciplinary team of experts, including the ones from the International Labour Organization, who want to leave no stone unturned.
2: CarTrack continues to deny the allegations, which sparked widespread outrage on social media and prompted calls for accountability from civil society organizations and political parties. Nkosikhona Malingamnisi, Eyewitness News.
0: Parliament's Impeachment Committee says to stay impeachment proceedings against President Cyril Ramaphosa would set a precedent for future heads of state that they can dodge accountability. The committee is opposing an application to halt its proceedings, saying it's carrying out a constitutional court order. The Western Cape High Court has heard today that the president would suffer reputational harm if he were to unfairly be subjected to an impeachment process based on a report which he believes is flawed. Ramaphosa's advocate, Wim Trengrove, says the report has not established that Ramaphosa willfully misconducted himself, rather, following the theft of US dollars from his Palapala farm. Lindsay Dentlinger has more.
4: Advocate William Macari has told the court that the Section 89 process is already underway, and to stop it would be an attack on the independence of Parliament. Macari says it's important to note that President Ramaphosa did not take issue with the motion tabled in 2022 that triggered the impeachment process. Meanwhile, the African Transformation Movement, which is also opposing the interdict application, says Ramaphosa is attempting to disrupt a parliamentary process that is already in motion. Advocate Anton Katz says if the interdict application is successful, it's unlikely Parliament would be able to continue with the proceedings this year.
5: This is not the review. This is a disturbance of a process that is unfolding. You will not find on the pleadings any suggestion by the President that when Parliament decided to continue its processes, they acted impermissibly.
4: The hearing continues. Lindsay Dentlinger, Eyewitness News, Western Cape High Court.
0: And in the UK, government has announced plans to introduce an overnight social media curfew for teenagers.

0: Under the new plan, 16 and 17-year-olds will automatically be locked out of apps like Instagram, TikTok and YouTube between midnight and 6 a.m. Features such as autoplay and endless scrolling will also be disabled by default to encourage better sleep and improved focus at school. The measures are expected to come into effect by the end of 2026, alongside a planned social media ban for children under 16. While the government says trials have shown clear benefits, critics argue the restrictions are too easy to bypass and won't do enough to keep young people safe online. Gold is trading at $4,026.82 an ounce. The rand is at 16.35 to the dollar, 21.94 to the pound, 18.67 to the euro, and Brent crude oil is at $85.14 a barrel.
1: Alexandra, heading towards Germiston, expect some delays on the N3 southbound between the Bakloon Interchange and Kilulis. Look out for those faulty traffic lights in Lone Hill at Lone Hill Boulevard and Main Road.
2: In your sport, England and Argentina renew their rivalry as they clash in a FIFA World Cup semi-final. Didier Deschamps to take charge of a farewell game that no one wants. And the World Cup final halftime show could last up to 30 minutes.
0: A fine Thursday in store for Gauteng tomorrow. Johannesburg drops to overnight lows of 4 degrees, peaking at 20. Pretoria 6 and 22 and Vereeniging 2 and 20 degrees. The top story in EWN this hour, evidence leaders at the Malanga Commission have cast doubt on the health status of controversial Northwest businessman Suleiman Karim.
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9: 18 minutes past 4 on 702 Drive. Great to have you with us on the show. I said 18 minutes past 4. I'm wrong. It's 8 minutes past 4. Relax. You are not 10 minutes late for anything at all, I suppose I should say. Sorry, you are not 10 minutes closer to the end of something you wish was over. The time again, correctly so, 8 minutes past 4. There we go. Coming up in the show over the next hour or so, after 5, we're going to be going down to the Western Cape. Lindsay Dentlinger, our EWN colleague, has been listening very carefully indeed in the Western Cape High Court. It's President Cyril Ramaphosa versus the Parliamentary Committee looking into the Pala-Pala matter. The President had looked to get an interdict to stop the impeachment inquiry, and the back and forth in the court has already been very, very interesting indeed. Lindsay with an update later in the show. Coming up shortly, a matter that I think may be of concern to many of you, and if you've heard about it, I'm sure you want to know more details. The Financial Sector Conduct Authority earlier this month gave indication that many billions of rand that should have been paid over into pension funds by companies making those deductions from employees and possibly you, that money was not being paid across. The arrears are estimated to be around 8.33 billion rand. Now, the authority is setting about, in partnership with other arms of government, to actually start trying to recover that money and getting it paid where it should be paid. Serena Kamrudin joins us from the FSCA a little later in the show. Looking up at the skies at 10 to 5, we'll talk to Duncan McLeod, editor at Tech Central, a platform that he is also the founder of. The Amazon product, Amazon Leo, has secured a license to operate in South Africa. Very similar, I'm told, although we'll get the tech details later from Duncan, but a very similar offering and playing in the same space as Starlink. So what's happened there? And what is the significance of this particular development? Duncan with us at 10 to 5. You've been joining in the conversation on all kinds of things with the 702 Josie My Josie Walk the Talk coming up soon on the 26th of July. Starting point, Ellis Park. Finish point, Ellis Park. We asked you for your favorite Ellis Park memories. You've sent us a couple of those, and we're also getting your comments, which I'm enjoying, on Mandela Day and Mandela Month. Is it still significant for you in 2026? Let's hear a few of your thoughts.
10: This is Tepo from Pretoria. I'm just appealing to people that will be volunteering, especially government officials, MECs and mayors, who will be going to different places to celebrate Mandela Day. Please, I'm appealing. If you don't know something, don't do it. 2 years back, some guys went to my former school to go and help and paint, which was a good intention. But those government officials are not painted. They basically made a graffiti out of the school, and they simply, after 2 hours of mess, they just packed their stuff and left the school in a disaster. Please, if you can't paint, don't paint. If you are not a plumber, don't try to be a plumber. I'm just appealing.
11: Hi, John. My best memory of Ellis Park was the Rolling Stones. We came from Durban, and there was no cell phone and Uber those days, and we had to wait for those buses till about 5 o'clock in the morning. Wow, but what a trip, what a rock concert. The Rolling Stones, Ellis Park.
12: Hi, John. My Ellis Park memory was my first concert in Johannesburg. I'm originally from KZN, and it was to see Snoop Dogg at Ellis Park Stadium. And Snoop had an amazing concert. He did about 20 songs, but he never finished a song. We've been to a lot of concerts, so I thought that was a bit odd. But yeah, that's my memory with me, my late husband and I went there to see Snoop Dogg. Thanks, Shyster in Randburg.
9: Yeah, thank you for those Ellis Park memories. Eldon says one of my favorite memories is attending football matches at the venue. The PRO of the league at the time, the late Abdul Bumji, was exceptional in regards to how he marketed and promoted the sport. Cup final tickets sold out a week before the events took place due to him having announced in the media and television that fans should make haste as they were selling out fast. His famous pitch line slogan, come one, come all, and arrive early to avoid disappointment. Brenda Fassie will be there. Lucky Dube will be there. And Yvonne Chaka Chaka will be there. On match days, Mr. Bumji dressed in suits that matched the sponsor's colours and always looked resplendent. The stadium was full to capacity by midday. Those in attendance got their money's worth and much more, as the events and games were brilliant and provided what he called and Kodak moments to savor and remember, so to speak. Thank you, Eldon. Remember those times very, very well indeed myself. 14 minutes past four.
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9: 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If you don't, ask them for 500 Rand. Out in the traffic, it's busy again in Alex, as we've had a few times this week.
13: Yeah, I guess it's just peak hour traffic because nothing visible that is causing that delay at this stage. Otherwise, yeah, peak hour traffic, N3 southbound heading towards Germiston between the Batloo Interchange and Gilulies. Otherwise, the rest of 702 land looking pretty good. No major delays or serious accidents have been reported. Otherwise, look out for those faulty traffic lights. That's in the four ways area at Winnie Mandela Drive and Monte Cassino Boulevard. Zooming into Sandton, if you're leaving the area heading towards Bryanston, Hurlingham, there's slow moving traffic. This is on Sandton Drive between Rivonia Road and Winnie Mandela Drive. It looks like roadworks, but if you're on that route, please confirm what's happening on Sandton Drive leaving the Sandton CBD. Also look out for those faulty traffic lights in Marlborough at Marlborough Drive and Old Victoria Road. If you come across any other traffic issues, kindly WhatsApp us on 072-702-1702.
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9: 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It work goes by quickly, but 15 minutes stuck in traffic feels twice as long. 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Just another way you always get something out. 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
14: One of our ace reporters from the EWN team has just returned from Burkesfort, where a community there struggles to cross from one side of torrential river to the other to access the only clinic in that vicinity. And some chaps came together, they put together some logs, some corrugated iron, some sticks to make a makeshift bridge. And now they're charging people money to cross the river. And this is known to the authorities. How did we get here?
15: That river, if you look at it, it's a long river that goes through a number of villages. 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Then they constructed that, which is unacceptable.
14: Dr. Poppy Ramatuba, the Premier of Limpopo.
8: Bongani Bingwa, 6 to 9
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8: on 702. Let's walk the talk.
9: 702 Drive, it's 19 minutes past four. Well, earlier this month, very concerning notification in the media from the Financial Sector Conduct Authority referring to a massive arrears in pension contribution payments. This is money obviously deducted from employees like you and me and supposedly paid across into pension funds, which is where people are happily assuming that their retirement is being prepared and provided for. But the information from the FSCA is that total arrears were estimated to be 8.33 billion rand, affecting around 590,000 retirement fund members. Now the FSCA, working with the NPA, the National Prosecuting Authority, the Hawks National Treasury, and possibly some others, are now putting together a plan to actually deal with this problem. Let's find out more about it then, and welcome to 702 Drive, Zarina Kamruddin, who is Divisional Executive for Retirement Funds Supervision at the FSCA. Ms. Kamruddin, welcome, and thanks very much for giving us your time. One thing that struck me is obviously an amount like this doesn't just happen overnight. It builds up slowly but surely over time. What systems are there in place for the monitoring of this accrual and increase in this backlog? Because I would assume that if it's being checked regularly, there might be opportunities to blow the whistle earlier.
19: Yes, thank you. And good afternoon to you, John, and the listeners. So it's not a new problem, as you rightly point out. It has been, you know, the earlier contributions has been with us for some time. You know, we've tried various things. So as you may know, from 2022, we started the naming and shaming, or the naming of non-compliant employers as well as funds, which has yielded some good positive results, because R1 billion has basically been repaid since we've named the non-compliant employers and funds. But of course, more can be done. So ultimately, the fiduciary duty resides with the boards of the funds, and they basically have to take the necessary steps to recover their contributions. And you know, there's really not an excuse for not doing so, because the pension funds adjudicator, for example, is a free service where they may lodge complaints against non-compliant employers as well, you know, as well as the directors in their personal capacities. So, you know, those are some of the steps that has been taken. We've also, as you mentioned, we've engaged National Treasury. They've then in turn withheld equitable shares of municipalities, which have also yielded positive results. And of course, we've also engaged the Auditor General, who then has decided to basically have the non-compliances, you know, reported as material irregularities, which also has yielded some positive results.
9: So I want to come back to something you said a moment ago, Ms. Kamruddin. I mean, responsibility rests with the pension funds and the board of those entities. I don't know much about tech, but I do know that tech is very good at reminding me when I haven't paid things. I mean, surely it's not beyond the IT capabilities of major investment companies where this pension money is going to have systems created, IT systems that trigger alerts and say, you know, Pearlman and Pearlman construction company, we haven't had money from them for 2 months, and then a set of notifications go out. They go out to the company, but maybe they also, if there's a union listed as involved with the workers. I'm just struck by the fact that technological competence these days ought to allow for alerts much, much earlier, with a much more targeted focus, because presumably the larger the backlog becomes, the harder it's going to be for the errant company to actually meet their obligations.
19: No, 100%. But John, it's not as if the alerts aren't going out. I think that they are being alerted. We, you know, they report to us. The challenge is that, of course, that the employers, you know, basically have indicated that the reason they're not paying over the monies is because they are in financial difficulties. Of course, you know, that's not an excuse, because as you rightly pointed out earlier, they deduct these amounts from members' salaries. So it's really a statutory crime in terms of the Pension Funds Act. But as you may know, that's also a common law crime of theft. So it's not as if technology is failing us or it's not being utilized. It's more a case of employers not coming to the party, notwithstanding being provided with the necessary alerts or information to say pay up or else. And remember, when they are in a state of arrear contributions, they also have late payment interest lobbed on them as well. And as you say, if they don't come to an arrangement or make these payments, the problem just gets worse and worse. And we've seen that, because it's the same culprits. If you look at 2022, year on year, it's just that their problem is deepening. So the arrear contributions amount is climbing, as well as the late payment interest.
9: If there are repeat offenders, and this has been going on for a while, two-part question: how many people have been prosecuted? Because, as you say, it's a statutory crime, and fraud and theft are involved. But you know, how many of them have been? How many people have been prosecuted for this? If the answer is few or none, surely it's time to do that. I would think that's a deterrent.
19: Yes, No, 100%. And that's precisely why we've really, strengthened our collaboration with the National Prosecuting Authority, with the South African Police Service, more specifically the DPCI Directorate for Priority Crime Investigations. And they have committed to prosecuting these matters. So they've asked us for case numbers, etc., from funds who have reported these matters. And there were some teething problems, to be perfectly honest. There were challenges yes. with opening cases, perhaps, not a clear understanding that these are statutory crimes. Remember, on the face of it might appear to be civil matters, whereas it is actually a statutory crime.
9: Yes.
19: But the NPA and DPCI, they've come to the party and they've looked at it. So these challenges, they facilitated the opening of these matters, looking into it, and of course, advancing the prosecution of these matters. So
9: That's good news, and we'll follow it with a great deal of interest. Thank you, Zarina Kamruddin, joining us from the FSCA, 702 Drive, 26 minutes past four.
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9: Stephen Curtis, a very good afternoon to you. 28 minutes past four. What's been happening on the markets?
23: Good afternoon, John. Look, I heard you talking there to the Financial Sector Conduct Authority, and there's so much in what's happening around the PIC at the moment. So we've just had in the last hour a new acting chief executive appointed at the PIC, Batandwa Damoye. Two directors resigned. This is according to News 24 Business. Carol Payton reporting that Tabian Corsi and Nosapiwo Belfour have resigned. The CEO's been suspended. And of course, the FSCA is now investigating. There is so much going on at the PIC. We'll try and get to the bottom of some of it on the Money Show tonight. No promises, because it's now such a big, complicated story, John. And you kind of don't know where it's all going to go. I have to say just a few points based on my own experience, and you'll have your own view. Normally, in any kind of government entity, when more than one director resigns, more go. And in the end, you start having to find new directors. In the end, you start with a new board. And I wouldn't be surprised if that happens here. I'm not saying it will, but that's the sort of pattern that we've seen over the years. The JSE ore share, flat really, down 0.01%. Oil price is still around $85. The ore share, 110,557 points. Financials down 0.18. Industrials up 1.87, and resources down 1.77% at the moment. Richmont up, and this is really helping the index. They're up 6.29% today. The luxury goods retailer saying their group sales up 20% to €6.3 billion in the quarter to the end of June. Lots of rich Americans, John, and that's helped their demand. So Jewelry Masons is up particularly. We had strong growth there at 24%. Specialist watchmakers, earnings up 8%. Fashion and accessories Masons up by 9%. I mean, those are huge numbers. at a difficult time. So obviously that's strong for them. And then Naspers and Prosus up by around 4.5%. Interesting things going on with consumer shares. So We Buy Cars and Clicks are up by around 3%. And then you see the Premier Group, and they're down 6.5%. And Itel and the Fashini Group both down around 3%. Woolies down by around the same as well, actually. Woolies also down over 2.5%. So very interesting movements there. And we see some of the energy shares. So Exxaro's up 1.3%. In the Middle East. You know, the US continues with its strikes. Tehran says it'll close shipping routes. The Islamic Revolutionary Guard say they've attacked US military sites in Bahrain, Kuwait, and Jordan. Despite all of that, there's been quite a few corporate earnings in the United States. PayPal have been up, is up strongly. There's a sort of a suggestion of a takeover there. At the same time, you also have new figures coming from Citibank. As a result of that, the Dow Jones is up 0.28%. The Nasdaq is up 0.38%. The S&P 500 is up 0.25%. The gold price at the moment is $4,063.20. Platinum, $1,665.10. Brent crude, $84.86. And the rand to the dollar, 16.33. To the euro, 18.67. To the British pound, 21.95. Stephen Crotus, EWN Business.
9: Thanks, Stephen. Back with us at 25 past five. It's 29 minutes to 5 o'clock right now. Let's bring you the latest eyewitness news. Here's Mbali Dlamini.
0: Thanks, John. Good afternoon. The Public Investment Corporation has appointed Bathandwa Damoyi as acting chief executive officer with immediate effect. It follows the precautionary suspension of Patrick Dlamini after whistleblower reports accused him of unethical conduct. The board says it believes Damoyi's appointment will ensure the uninterrupted execution of the PIC's mandate. At the same time, the Financial Sector Conduct Authority is investigating the PIC following concerns about governance, leadership stability, and transparency. Annelita Fandese reports.
1: It was a damning whistleblower report that revealed alleged impropriety at the PIC. The Financial Sector Conduct Authority says recent developments at the PIC have raised serious questions about whether the institution is consistently meeting standards expected of a financial services provider entrusted with managing public sector savings. The investigation will be conducted under Section 135 of the Financial Sector Regulation Act. The PIC manages more than 3 trillion rand in assets, including the Government Employees Pension Fund. The FSCA says maintaining public confidence in the institution is critical and has not indicated when it expects the investigation to be completed. Annelita Fandese, Eyewitness News.
0: In the Eastern Cape, the Amatole District Municipality is embroiled in an illegal pension payout scheme by employees who don't qualify. The municipality has now ordered an investigation into the processing of pensions by 19 employees who are not of pensionable age and are still employed by the municipality. Baba Londenze reports.
2: In an internal circular seen by Eyewitness News, Municipal Manager Bexisa Mthembu says he's noted with grave concern and extreme disappointment that certain employees are engaging in activities that are inconsistent with lawful institutional processes. Mthembu states that the pension payout scheme included the processing and pursuit of pension fund claims without the knowledge or approval of management. In his circular, he states that such conduct constitutes a serious breach of governance, internal control measures, and accepted standards of employee conduct. Mthembu says internal processes are already underway to obtain the full particulars from all relevant pension funds, and a formal investigation will proceed without delay. He says this includes the identity of employees involved in the scheme, the nature of the claims, and the basis upon which such claims were processed. EWN has reached out to the municipality for further comment and is still awaiting a response. Baba Londenze, Eyewitness News.
0: And in Zambia, search operations are continuing for 10 Ethiopian nationals believed to have drowned in the Zambezi River. The group went missing after the canoe they were attempting to illegally cross the river with capsized. It's understood they were traveling from Zambia into Botswana. A group of 15 Ethiopians attempted that Zambezi crossing on Monday evening. 2 survivors were arrested, but the whereabouts of the 3 other reported survivors remain unknown. A fine Thursday in store for Gauteng tomorrow, lows of between 2 and 6 degrees and highs of between 20 and 22.
13: Leaving Sandton, you can expect heavy delays approaching the intersection of Greyston and Catherine. There's also bumper-to-bumper traffic in Alex heading towards Bedford View, N3 southbound between the Buccleuch Change and Gillooly's.
0: The top story in EWN, the Public Investment Corporation has appointed Bathandwa Damoyi as Acting Chief Executive Officer with immediate effect.
7: What is special about this year's 702 Jozi, My Jozi Walk the Talk is that we actually get to experience the city in a completely different way. 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I might challenge myself. Let's see. 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
5: Hi John. My earliest memory of Ellis Park Stadium was when we had that big R&B concert. Like everyone was here. The Brack was here. 112 was here. Donald Jones was here. I was still very young, still at school. I think standard 8 at the time. But yes, oh, it was amazing. It was amazing being out and, you know, without parents and just being free and having fun, clean fun.
6: John, is Thabo here in Joburg. My memories for Ellis Park was 1986 National Panasonic Champs final, Kaizer Chiefs versus Celtic, where Chiefs had Trevor, Kaika Pakaim, Tim Kulu, Chipa Fetzi, Chipa Mulatedi, and Max Maponyane, the Celtics at Edin Katango, and Enes Chirwali and others. Thanks.
9: Yeah, those were great, great teams and great, great cup finals. Now, some of you have talked about music, and Tim Nye sends us this. My strongest memory of Ellis Park is attending a local music concert in the 80s. I travelled by train, taking the yellow and grey train from Garankuwa Station to Ellis Park. The journey took about 3 hours upon arriving at Bosman Station. It's in the heart of Pretoria, I think. I felt scared seeing so many people rushing onto a train to Joburg, and moving between trains felt like a marathon. By Jeppe Station, the noise was so lively that I was eager to get off. When I finally reached Ellis Park Station, I arrived just in time to see artists like Brenda Fassie, Yvonne Chaka Chaka, Blondie, Mac and Alex, and Rebecca Malupe perform. I think, Tim, you're talking about the concert in the park, which was in January 1985. And interestingly enough, 702 was a major partner in that event. It was in aid of a charity called Operation Hunger, which, you know, some of you have noted was something that my mom was involved with. So a very, very special day and an absolutely amazing, amazing concert. So thank you for reminding us of that. 19 minutes to 5.
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9: Right, let's catch up with what's happening at the World Cup. Coming to an end, but we've still got a semi-final tonight and two games after that.
3: The EWN World Cup Desk. The latest scores, the biggest stories, and the moments everyone's talking about.
10: Well, John, England will play their biggest match since 1966. That's when they go up against FIFA World Cup defending champions Argentina in tonight's second semi-final. The success of the Three Lions has been down to the goal-scoring efforts of Jude Bellingham and Harry Kane, who've scored 12 of their 13 goals. Thomas Tuchel is also looking for an all-round improved showing than the one on display in their quarter-final win over Norway.
11: We had too much technical errors in our last match that hold us back from finding a rhythm in attack. We were not patient enough. We were not disciplined enough in our positions that cost us the rhythm of attacking. We improved through the tournament a lot in defending as a team. So this is something that we need to have tomorrow as well on the highest level.
10: For France, they'll look to end the Didier Deschamps 14-year coaching era on a winning note when they compete in the bronze medal match on Saturday, having lost 2-0 to Spain in the first semi-final last night. Deschamps will leave the post after being one of only three people to win the World Cup as a player and a coach, and having won 20 of his 26 World Cup games as France head coach, losing just three times. Captain Kylian Mbappe has praised a man who's reached two World Cup finals and a semi-final.
12: I think nothing changed about what Didier means for us as a French people. As a manager, as a player, he wrote an amazing history. There is one game left for him, so we're going to try to play the best game for him because he deserves it, and also all fans deserve it to have a win and to finish third in this World Cup.
10: As for the main event, the halftime break during the finals now expected to be around 30 minutes long. That's in order to accommodate FIFA's star-studded show. The extended time breaches the maximum time of 15 minutes that's permitted under the laws of the game and comes after FIFA had initially said the performances would last exactly 11 minutes. There's been a precedent set from last year's World Club Cup final, which saw that show lasting 24 minutes. That's as a result of performers, including Coldplay and Thames, taking to the stage. As for Haiti, they've reached an agreement to part ways with their coach Sebastien Meunier after he led the country to their first World Cup qualification since 1974. The decision was made by mutual consent and comes after they exited the tournament at the group stages following defeats to Scotland, Brazil and Morocco. Thola Gelemganga, Eyewitness News Sport.
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9: 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If you don't, ask them for 500 Rand. Karabo Charlie, the jam is now moving to Sandton, close to where we are. Although it's a long time until we go home, but where's the problem?
13: Yeah, just around the corner, John. This is leaving Sandton, heading towards the M1. Traffic remains heavily backed up. This is approaching the intersection of Greyston and Catherine. Also travelling towards Midrand, leaving Sandton, bumper-to-bumper traffic on the M1 northbound between Athol, Auckland and the Bacloons Change in Alex. Travelling towards Bedford View. Expect about a 30-minute delay. N3 southbound from the Patroon interchange to Gilulies. And traffic lights still not working in Woodmead at Woodmead Drive and the M1 South. If you come across any other traffic issues, kindly WhatsApp us on 072-702-1702.
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9: 702 Drive. I just have to say this because I can feel my blood boiling a bit, probably more than it should. This idea of a halftime show at the Football World Cup that is going to take 30 minutes is the most stupid, unnecessary, and what's the word? Self-indulgent nonsense. I mean, this stuff that FIFA's introduced, and I get it, and I've probably had to eat my words, and I will happily, on the larger number of teams taking part. I think it's been great. There have been countries you've got. But this is an American thing. Absolutely, completely, and entirely, it works for the Super Bowl because that is a sport that has lots of breaks and interruptions in it because that's the nature of the way the game is played. I get it. You can have a halftime show if you want, halfway between two innings in a cricket 50-over World Cup final, because that is part of the game. But honestly, is one more person going to say, I enjoyed it more, or I wasn't going to watch, but I did because there was a halftime show? Find me that person on the planet. Maybe they're out there in the 702 audience, in which place you can call me, and I promise by then I will have cooled down.
10: John, I can guarantee you that the people that are watching the World Cup final are the ones that don't care about the halftime show. Apart from Gianni Infantino, all of us will be sitting there going, so when does this thing end? I don't know why they just have like a separate concert, maybe like 3 hours before kickoff. And then we can all have our own personal hydration breaks during that 15 minutes. So then we can come back for the second half. But for Infantino, his legacy and his presidency has taken a lot of hits during this tournament. Going forward, there are things that FIFA will keep. But for football fans, they really will judge him very harshly once all of this is done.
9: Oh, my goodness. Anyway, maybe you think a halftime music show at halftime during the World Cup is a good thing. I'll be happy to consider your arguments, and I promise to consider them calmly and properly, having expressed my rather heated view. Now, earlier today, we were chatting about the Madlanga Commission, and there was a very interesting moment when Justice Madlanga, counsel for Vusimuzi Matlana, Annelien van den Heerfer, a couple of times said, with respect and respectfully, and Justice Madlanga said, well, respectfully often doesn't mean with respect, and they had a little chuckle together. Some people thought it was a little bit more pointed than that. It doesn't really matter. But I wanted to ask you, in the place where you work, are there expressions that kind of irritate you, or maybe it's in the wider world where, you know, the expressions simply don't convey what people are saying. I mean, I've been in places, particularly, I must admit, when I lived in London, where people say, can I help you? But what they really meant was, what is a person who looks like you doing in a shop like this? You know, like, shoplifter, we've clocked you. Anything in either our work or other areas of work where there's an expression that absolutely doesn't deal with the issue at hand and actually really irritates?
10: When we're having a heated debate, then someone's just like, just to play devil's advocate.
9: Why?
10: Let's have the conversation without you trying to kind of rage bait us into like a different conversation and trying to get a different response. Let's just speak normally and stop advocating for the devil. He doesn't need any more assistance.
9: and that's hedging their bets, because I think sometimes people say, let me play devil's advocate. And then they say what they really think.
15: Yes.
9: Karabo Charlie, what annoys you?
15: I get it a
9: lot. Apart from halftime shows, I hope.
15: I get it a lot from Mpumalapile and sometimes you, John, and Jonathan as well. At this time of the afternoon, traffic is hectic and it's busy.
9: Yes.
15: And then you go, and the show is also busy because you've got ads and you have interviews. And then you're like, keep it tight. And I'm like thinking, how can I keep it tight? There's so much to report on.
17: No, I get it. As a spokesperson, when they're like, keep your bulletin short. It's excuse like, you,
15: I've already written my
17: happening.
15: Script, you know? And yeah, all I can say, FIFA, also keep your halftime show, keep it tight.
9: Sorry, you breaking up? Okay. Yes, no, I agree with you on the. Okay. I won't ask you to keep it tight. Unless I absolutely have to, which is, you know, when I need. Anyway. Okay, busted on air. Thank you. Give us from your own workplace things people say that you find a little bit irritating. 10 to 5 on 702 Drive.
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19: At John Perlman.
9: Right, this is, I think, a really intriguing story. It is to do with a company called Amazon Leo. They offer a satellite broadband service, and they are competing in the same space as Elon Musk's Starlink company does. The interesting thing is Amazon Leo has now secured a license to operate in South Africa. So what's happened here and crucially, what does it mean? Duncan McLeod is the founder and editor at Tech Central. He's written a very interesting piece, check it out, on the Tech Central platform about the issue, but he's with us now. Duncan, thanks very much for giving us your time. Is Amazon Leo coming in to offer exactly what Starlink was going to offer, or is there room for both of them? Good afternoon.
21: Yeah, hi, good afternoon, John. So, yeah, it's a very similar service to what Starlink offers. Starlink is the market leader in low-Earth satellite broadband services. They have a head start of several years. But Amazon, of course, the business founded by Jeff Bezos, has launched satellites and is chasing hard, but they were quite some distance behind Starlink. But they are a direct competitor, very similar product offering, in that you have a terminal that you put on the side of your house or mount on your roof, and then you get access to unlimited satellite-based broadband. They're taking a very different approach to Musk, though, in how they come into this market, effectively sidestepping the need for a local telecommunications license by working with partners. And the irony of this is that it now looks likely that unless SpaceX, which owns Starlink, changes its approach to this market, it looks likely that Amazon Leo is going to beat Starlink, and Elon Musk, who of course was born in South Africa, to launch services here.
9: I want to come back to that aspect of it in a moment, but in the intro or near the top of your story, Duncan, you point out that SpaceX has more than 10,000 satellites in orbit. Amazon Leo has 390 satellites in orbit. The difference will be obvious to anybody if you do the math, and not a single commercial customer anywhere on Earth. Does this mean that for a while at least we're going to get something very much in pilot phase and arguably an inferior offering?
21: It's difficult to know this early because the services haven't been launched commercially yet, but the claims that Amazon is making suggest this is going to be just as good as Starlink in terms of the throughput and latency, or the network round-trip time, which is a very important metric for certain online applications. It certainly looks like it's going to be directly comparable to the performance and speeds you can expect from both platforms. So, no, I think the answer is no, it's not going to be inferior.
9: Tell me this then. How? Let's go back to the politics, the legal stuff. How exactly did Amazon go about this that avoided all the gnarled and often rather snarly entanglements that have characterized the Starlink engagement?
21: So the short answer to that question is that they have decided to partner with local licensees in the form of HeroTel, which is going to own and operate the ICASA licenses in South Africa. HeroTel is a fiber and wireless broadband provider that's focused on smaller towns around South Africa and more outlying areas. They were recently acquired by Maziv, which is the same company that Vodacom bought a 30% stake in. I think it was earlier this year that the deal was concluded. And, of course, they also own Vumatel and Dark Fiber Africa. So it's quite a big telecommunications group now and competing aggressively with the likes of the mobile operators and with Telkom. So yeah, it's that's how they're coming to market. We're going to work through here at Telstra. They're not going to have an operating licensee directly in the country. They're choosing deliberately to work through partners. That's not the approach that Starlink takes, particularly when it comes to offering consumer services. They do also partner with mobile operators, and in fact have a relationship with Vodacom and I think possibly MTN as well. But that would be for providing satellite connectivity to their base stations in outlying areas where it doesn't make sense to deploy, for example, microwave technology or run a fiber line to a base station out in the middle of the Kalahari Desert. So they will partner as well, but Starlink has a very clear business model where it launches directly in markets, and it hasn't deviated from that in any market around the world.
9: Yes.
21: And it will no doubt continue to insist that it can't be licensed here until the equity equivalent investment program is in place and the ICAS regulations the Electronic Communications Act is changed to allow them to invest directly without selling any equity in their local licensed operation.
9: I'm sure that Elon Musk has had sound and well-resourced legal advice as he's explored the opportunities for Starlink in South Africa. They would have let him know that this was potentially an option. Is this a point of principle for him? I mean, to put it perhaps more bluntly and less neutrally, does he prefer to have the problem because the problem allows him to make some personal and political points? Does he prefer that to having a solution? Or is this so fundamentally in opposition to his business model that in fact he can turn around and say, no, I don't do business that way?
21: It's probably both. I think it's fair to say to speculate that he enjoys meddling in South Africa's politics, given that he grew up here and went to school here. And clearly has strong views on our politics. We know that he's been warring with Julius Malema on X for years. He seems quite invested in this country, despite the fact that he hasn't lived here for many decades and that he's now an American citizen. He is very much still invested in the country. His father, of course, lives in Langebaan on the West Coast.
9: Yes.
21: And so he still has an attachment to the country. And, of course, he's very much mixed up in American conservative politics as well. And, as you know, supported Trump and headed up the Department of Government Efficiency for a while, which cut a lot of aid to Africa. He's clearly enjoys politics, and I think he's having a lot of fun messing in our politics, to be honest.
9: Duncan McLeod, thank you very much, editor of Tech Central, and do have a look on the Tech Central site at the piece he's written under the headline Amazon Leo secures license to operate in SA and outmaneuvers Starlink. It's a very, very interesting scenario, because on the one hand you do have Starlink through its founder and CEO Elon Musk saying, for example, we'll look at all the good we can do, all the people we can reach with telecoms if we come to South Africa, but then choosing not to take this particular option, which Amazon Leo has concluded, it would seem correctly, allows them access without having to deal with some of the difficulties that Mr. Musk has been so keen on highlighting. Give us your views, please, on 011-883-0702 and 072-702-1702. 2 minutes to five.
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9: Joburg is calling. Step into the heart of the city as the 702 Josie My Josie Walk the Talk takes over the streets once again. The Gauteng Provincial Government invites you to lace up, show up, and experience Johannesburg like never before. 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This isn't just a walk. It's Joburg, alive and on the move.
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0: The PIC appoints an acting CEO as governance challenges continue and experts roped in to probe recent Cartrack employee death. Good afternoon, I'm Bali Dlamini. The Public Investment Corporation has appointed Bathandwa Damoyi as Acting Chief Executive Officer with immediate effect. This follows the precautionary suspension of Patrick Dlamini after whistleblower reports accused him of unethical conduct. The board says it believes Damoyi's appointment will ensure the uninterrupted execution of the PIC's mandate. At the same time, the Financial Sector Conduct Authority is investigating the PIC over concerns about governance, leadership stability and transparency. Anelita Fandese reports.
1: It was a damning whistleblower report that revealed alleged impropriety at the PIC. The Financial Sector Conduct Authority says recent developments at the PIC have raised serious questions about whether the institution is consistently meeting standards expected of a financial services provider entrusted with managing public sector savings. The investigation will be conducted under Section 135 of the Financial Sector Regulation Act. The PIC manages more than 3 trillion rand in assets, including the Government Employees Pension Fund. The FSCA says maintaining public confidence in the institution is critical and has not indicated when it expects the investigation to be completed. Anelita Fandese, Eyewitness News.
0: The Labour Department says its investigation into the death of a Cartrack employee will determine whether there is a causal link between her death and allegations of poor working conditions. Minister Nomakhosazana Meth visited the company's headquarters today, nearly 2 months after Gcina Dladla died in a workplace toilet cubicle. Meth says the department has appointed specialists to conduct a thorough investigation, with the probe expected to be completed within 3 months. Sukwana Malingamnisi reports.
2: The circumstances surrounding the death of 29-year-old Gcina Dladla have come back into focus as the Department of Employment and Labour confirms its investigation is continuing. Speaking to EWN shortly after her death, Dladla's family alleged she had repeatedly complained about intolerable working conditions and feared victimization if she took sick leave. Labour and Employment Minister Nomakhosazana Meth says investigators are examining all the circumstances surrounding Dladla's death, including whether the company contravened labor laws.
3: To have the capacity and the speciality to investigate, to even be able to see if there is a causal link, that we do. That is the reason why we've got a multidisciplinary team of experts, including the ones from the International Labour Organization, who want to leave no stone unturned.
2: Cartrack continues to deny the allegations, which sparked widespread outrage on social media and prompted calls for accountability from civil society organizations and political parties. Kwana Malingamnisi, Eyewitness News.
0: We shift our focus to this now. Some of South Africa's leading infectious disease experts are undergoing specialized Ebola preparedness training this week. The National Institute for Communicable Diseases has confirmed that members of its technical team are attending a 4-day workshop in Pretoria. This comes as the country steps up its readiness for any possible imported cases. Although there are no confirmed Ebola infections in South Africa, the outbreak has killed over 750 people from over 2,000 confirmed cases in the DRC and Uganda. Mongezi Gogo reports.
4: In a written response to Eyewitness News, the NICD confirmed its technical team will remain at the training workshop until Thursday. The institute is home to one of only 2 biosafety level 4 laboratories in Africa, which are high containment facilities equipped to safely test some of the world's most dangerous pathogens, including Ebola. The laboratory also provides specialized testing support to other countries in the region, making it a key part of Africa's disease surveillance network. Health Minister Aaron Motsoaledi explains.
5: So most of the countries around, if they suspect somebody has got Ebola, they are going to bring the sample to NICD because it is as the center that can handle very deadly pathogens.
4: The training forms part of a broader national effort to ensure South Africa's scientists, laboratories and health systems are ready should the virus reach the region. Monkey Ziko Ko, Eyewitness News.
0: Former Police Minister Figile Mbalula says he was not privy to the police's investigations into cases referred for criminal investigation by the Truth and Reconciliation Commission. Mbalula testified before the TRC case.

0: ACE's inquiry today, which is examining allegations that the police stalled investigations into apartheid-era crimes. Families of victims who were abused or killed by apartheid security forces believe the post-1994 government failed to properly pursue these cases. Balula says because he served as police minister between 2017 and 2018, he was not privy to the handling of most of these cases.
1: If anyone was supposed to be prosecuted and all of that, the relevant authorities within the state were supposed to follow up on those. So I was just there, and therefore I was not privy to the investigations, because investigations are confidential and classified.
0: And in Uganda, opposition leader Kizza Besigye has refused to accept court-appointed lawyers for his treason trial. The 70-year-old longtime rival of President Yoweri Museveni is accused of plotting to remove the president from power by force. Besigye has been in jail since 2024, when he was kidnapped in Kenya and smuggled back into Uganda. When his treason trial began earlier this week, the court said he had to choose from a list of state-approved lawyers, but Besigye refused. The judge in the case says he has 2 weeks to accept the lawyers, and the case has since been adjourned until the 29th of July. Gold is trading at $4,058.95 an ounce. The rand is at 16.32 to the dollar, 21.99 to the pound, 18.67 to the euro, and Brent crude oil is at $85.14 a barrel.
2: Well, at this stage in Sandton, heading towards Midrand, there's still bumper-to-bumper traffic, M1 south, northbound rather, between Ethel, Auckland and the Butlu interchange. Still leaving Sandton, traffic pressure approaching the intersection of Grayston and Catherine.
3: In your sport, final spot up for grabs as England and Argentina clash in FIFA World Cup semi-final. Vusi Moyo embracing Springbok dream ahead of his debut. And World Cup ODI and T20 cricket format changes are revealed by the ICC.
0: A fine Thursday in store for Gauteng tomorrow. Johannesburg drops to overnight lows of 4 degrees, peaking at 20. Pretoria 6 and 22, and Vereeniging 2 and 20 degrees. The top story in EWN this hour: the Public Investment Corporation has appointed Bathandwa Damoyi as acting CEO with immediate effect.
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0: 702 Drive, welcome to the last hour. It's 10 past five. Coming up shortly, we're going to be talking to our EWN colleague, Lindsay Dentlinger. A long and very dense day in terms of content and contesting arguments down in the Western Cape High Court. This will be in regard to President Cyril Ramaphosa's bid to interdict the operations of Parliament's Impeachment Committee, looking into the Palapala matter and all the other issues around it, including the implications of the judgment delivered earlier this year by the Constitutional Court. Lindsay joining us for that a little bit later. Lots of stuff to discuss. You've been sending us your views on all sorts of things. We spoke earlier to Duncan McLeod from Tech Central, who had a very clear picture of how Amazon, through its entity Leo, has got in ahead of Starlink in that particular section of the telecoms markets. And I see a couple of you are sending us messages responding to that. We've asked you for your Ellis Park memories. Thanks for those. We'll announce the winner of our daily competition, the prize, two VIP tickets to join us at the 702 Josie My Josie Walk the Talk in that VIP area. Every year we have the Walk the Talk. Is really, really special, great music, excellent company, we promise, and there'll be some good food as well. We'll give you the winner a little bit later, but a couple more entries before we do that. And then we asked for words, expressions, and phrases in the place where you work and what it is that you might dislike about those. A few of you have got some strong views on that, so let's get into what we've been getting on 072 702 1702. Some of your voice notes.
1: John, 1997, Michael Jackson. I went to two concerts in 1997. He had a three-day concert, I think, in Joburg, Ellis Park. So that's my memory of Ellis Park in 1997, Michael Jackson. My kids don't like me bragging about this, but yeah, that's why I went to Zolile, Joburg.
2: Afternoon, John. That Amazon guy. Some pertinent questions you asked him. So what they are saying, you can't have a top-of-the-range 4x4 or Ferrari. You must have some kiddies go-kart that, by the way, has only got three wheels and we haven't finished building it yet. What a load of rubbish. Have a good afternoon further, Tom.
3: Thank you for the great show. Thank you, Prajan. Mine, because I work for the government, is dear. Oh, don't call me dear. Oh, Lord. I feel like strangling a person when, because already on their emails, they say dear. Dear this, dear that. And then they phone you and they say dear again. And I'm like, please don't do that. I'm only dear to my mother and my father. Oh, okay. Cheers.
0: Well, send some of the dears my way. Nobody calls me dear. I quite miss it. I think we need to have some changes around here. One change I don't like and I don't want is a halftime concert at the World Cup final, which is going to mean the halftime break is going to be 30 minutes. It's absurd. And I expressed a strong view on that, asked you what you thought. Darian says, I could not agree with you more. 30-minute break during halftime for the World Cup 2026 is just absurd. He says, I prefer the Afrikaans saying, belachlik. And thank you for that, because I was wondering that maybe I was being kleinlik, which is another very nice and descriptive Afrikaans word. Your thoughts on that, please do get in touch if you like. Now, we're going to play you some music later in the show. And prompted by the news that Brandy is going to be touring or headlining a larger touring group and performance list of artists in December, prompted us to ask the best female R&B singer from the 90s. Now, some of you, for example, sent me DJ Jazzy Jeff. You misheard the female part, please. We will do that another time, men, perhaps. But we're talking about female singers. Well, some of you happen to think that Brandy might have been the very best from the 90s. Let's put that to the test. When you

0: 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It's 5:15.
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0: 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If you don't, ask them for 500 Rand. Keep it tight, please. Traffic problems in Santa. Nah, go on as long as you like.
2: All right, dear John, I'll keep it as tight as you want. And to the dear listeners, please, if you're leaving Santon, you can expect heavy delays approaching the intersection of Catherine and Grayston, heading towards Midrand. Also, slow-moving traffic, M1 northbound. This is between Ethel Auckland and the Buccleuch Interchange. While in Alexandra, expect about a 30-minute delay traveling towards Germiston. This is N3 southbound from the Buccleuch Interchange to Geldenhuys. And in Benoni-Boksburg, traffic pressure on Atlas Road. This is heading towards the N12. If you come across any other traffic issues, kindly WhatsApp us on 072-702-1702.
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7: 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So when we asked about the Nando's Peri Peri half chicken and a single side for only 125, he said,
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9: 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And programs like Kotimbilo are helping men living with HIV overcome stigma, start treatment and stay on it through peer support and private chat guidance. It's South Africans helping shape the future of global health, supported by the Gates Foundation for 25 years. 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
0: Well, a very, very busy and important day down in the Western Cape High Court. The issue at hand is the attempt by President Cyril Ramaphosa to interdict the work of Parliament's impeachment committee. He's looking for an interim interdict, as I understand it. And at the centre of all of this, an inquiry into the theft of US dollars from the president's Limpopo farm, Palapala, all the way back in 2020. Was it really 6 years ago? Seems that it is. The matter before a full bench comprising Judge Andre Lagrangie and Judges Matthew Francis and Diane Davis. So what's happened in the court so far? Lindsay Dentlinger has been trying to follow the proceedings over, as I say, a long and often quite complex day. Lindsay, you're going to make sense of it all for us. How have they proceeded? Who was first and what followed? Good afternoon to you.
6: Good afternoon, John. Well, I expected that there would have been an argument about urgency in this matter, as is usually the case, but the court has allowed the matter to proceed to hear the arguments first from the president, who was represented by Advocate Wim Trengove, on why it is that he wants this interim interdict, telling the court that the president will suffer reputational harm, his dignity will be affected, and that he will be subjected to a public pillorying before Parliament if the court does not allow the time it will take to review the report on which this inquiry is based. Of course, that is a separate application that is due to be heard later this year, but inevitably today the arguments did cross over into that particular matter. Advocate Trengove again postulating that that report, while it considered evidence before it, it did not ask the question whether that evidence is indeed enough to indicate that the president willfully broke the law, willfully misconducted himself. And for that reason, he says, the time must be given for the court to review that particular report. And then we heard from the respondents in this case, John, chiefly the impeachment committee itself, also from the various political parties which have opposed this application, and in the main, sharing similar sentiments that the president is accountable to Parliament. It is only through political representatives that South African citizens can question whether their president has at all committed criminal acts. And for that reason, he couldn't evade accountability before Parliament, questioning why, if the president had such an issue with this process, why he didn't take issue back in 2022 when the African Transformation Movement tabled that motion in the National Assembly that started this entire impeachment process. So a long day of arguments from the various political parties, and we expect a reply from the president's legal representative when proceedings resume tomorrow, John.
0: Intervention is probably the wrong word, but any comments from the bench, either from Justice Lagrangie or the two assessors sitting with him? I mean, have they given any indication as to where their minds are going as to what is important and what isn't?
6: It is difficult to tell because they obviously change their line of questioning depending on the arguments that are made, and essentially play devil's advocate to the arguments. But Judge Davis did question whether the respondents were reading too much into the constitutional court order in May, which ordered that Parliament carry out this impeachment process. It was Dali Mpofu who had been arguing for the EFF and the UAT that said the court has told Parliament to proceed unless this report is reviewed and set aside. And the judge questioning whether perhaps respondents were reading too much detail, saying that the order appeared to be pretty neutral. But the comeback to all of that from the respondents is questioning whether the Western Cape High Court has jurisdiction at all to intervene in an order that the Constitutional Court has already made. Of course, the judge is also probing as to the extent of this reputational harm that the president says he will suffer if he is subjected to oral testimony before this report is reviewed. So difficult to tell, but as I said, towards the end of the day, the argument really is about or put to the bench whether they indeed have the jurisdiction to interfere in a constitutional court order, John.
0: Thanks so much, Lindsay Dentlinger. And there's, of course, another day tomorrow, which is going to be of great importance as well. 25 minutes past five now. Just seen that there is yet another vehicle recall. This is news on ENCA, and we're seeing it elsewhere as well. Ford Transit and Tourneo vehicles are being recalled due to a transmission fault. And these are vehicles sold during a very, very specific time period between let me just get these dates right. Yeah, the 7th of October in 2025 and June 2026. So, first of all, I'm very keen to make sure that any of you own those vehicles or know people who do, please just take a note of that. But again, if your vehicle and the vehicle that you own has been affected by any kind of vehicle recall, what kind of service have you got? What kind of feedback have you got on the problems? Have problems recurred? There's so many issues that we could get your insights into. Obviously, we report when the recalls take place. We've spoken extensively to the National Consumer Commission and various entities involved with vehicle manufacture, but there's nothing like getting your experience from the ground. So recalls and you, anything to share? 072 702 1702. It's 26 minutes past five.
1: 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WhatsApp John.
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0: Well, throughout the show today, we've been asking you for your Ellis Park memories. We did it yesterday and we'll do it again for the last time tomorrow. We're doing this because Ellis Park is the start and finish point of the 702 Jozi My Jozi Walk the Talk. And we're going to make memories, very much so, on the 26th of July next week. But hopefully they're building on other memories you have of Ellis Park. We've got lots of great entries again today. This is the one we've decided to highlight.
10: Hi, John. My Ellis Park memories go back to that dreadful night at the Ellis Park where Chiefs and Pirates played. And yeah, man, a lot of people died. My dad and I were actually hustling. We were selling flags at the time. And we actually left much earlier because we ran out of stock. And then, yeah, we heard on the news that there's been a stampede and quite a lot of people died. So, yeah, that was one of the memories. But I did go back there later, I think 10 years later, and I watched a rugby game between the Lions and the Bulls. So, yeah, man, Ellis Park. Crazy memories. Tino from Kempton.
0: So, We were struck by how Tino captured absolute horror, but also the fact that Ellis Park, for many people, has provided other kinds of memories as well. And Tino joins us on the line now from Kempton Park. Tino, thanks for sharing what must have been a painful memory for you. I hope that being back at the stadium for the rugby match at least in some way connected you to all the wonderful things that have happened at Ellis Park. When you went back for the rugby, I just wanted to ask you, did you feel any fear or apprehension about being there again?
11: First of all, good afternoon to the 702 viewers. Thank you, John, for taking my call, and thank you for choosing me for this accolade. Yeah, when I went back there for the rugby, the memories did sort of like come back.
0: Yes.
11: I just saw the stadium was, you know, fairly empty in a way. Mm-hmm. But in that night, yeah, the memories just literally overwhelmed me at the rugby because I just remembered that, you know, I just remembered a huge, avalanche of people gushing through the security gate because
0: yes.
11: We were literally just outside, you know, of the security gates with our flags. And yeah, I mean, it brought those memories. But yet again, you know, it was a nice evening to watch rugby at Ellis Park, definitely.
0: So, Tino, we'd love to have you back at Ellis Park on the 26th of July. It is the 702 Jersey My Jersey Walk the Talk. We're going to give you two VIP tickets for the day. Pick a walk, 5Ks, 8Ks, 15, whatever you feel like doing, and then whoever is accompanying you, and of course yourself, please come and join us in the VIP area. We'll have some great food. There'll be excellent company. There'll be music going on, and we look forward to seeing you. And hopefully, and certainly, an Ellis Park day that will create different memories. But thank you for sharing memories of a night that we should never forget. Tino in Kempton Park, winner of today's 702 Jersey My Jersey competition. As I said, we'll do it again tomorrow. Let's talk business.
1: EWN Business.
0: Stephen Curtis, very good afternoon to you. The markets today, the money show tonight.
12: Good afternoon, John. Yeah, the JSE All Share down 0.25% at 110,289 points. Financials down 0.25%. Industrials up 2%. Resources down 2.8% at the end. Brent crude is down slightly from where we were an hour ago, but still much higher than it was sort of 2 days ago. Strong results out of Richmond, and that's helped to lift the index. So essentially what happened is that there was strong demand in the US, and that increased their group sales by 20%. In the quarter to the end of June, Jewelry Masons up 24%. So really strong results there. They're up 6.5% on the day. Naspers and Prosus up by around 5%. And then We Buy Cars and Clicks up by around 2.5-3% on the day. Interesting as well to see the coal producer Exxaro up 1.3%. Premier, they're down 6.65%. They're in the food business, John. And then some of the platinum and oil and the gold shares are down. But then also some of the other consumer shares. So Itatal down 3.2%. The Fashini Group and Woolworths both down by around 2.5%. So many strange goings on at the PIC today. Almost can't keep up. So this morning, the Financial Sector Conduct Authority confirming they're investigating what's happening at the PIC. Remember, the CEO's been suspended. Then News 24 Business reporting two directors have resigned, Tabi Nkosi Nosipiwa Belfour. Both of them, by the way, serve on the Committee Overseeing Unlisted Investments. Later, Batandwa De Moy confirmed as the Acting Chief Executive Officer. John, there's so much going on here. We'll try and get to the bottom of it as much as we can. I worry that we'll sort of see some kind of investigation that leaves things a bit muddy. But we do need to know a lot more about what's going on there. In the US, despite very high oil prices or high-ish oil prices, a flurry of corporate activity there. So results coming through, which have all been fairly positive. And at the same time, lower than expected producer price inflation. So the Dow Jones up 0.41, the NASDAQ up 0.18, the S&P 500 also up 0.18. The gold price, $4,046.94 an ounce. Platinum, $1,634.67. Brent crude, $83.67. From the rand to the dollar, 16.32 to the euro, 18.68 to the British pound, 22.02. So on the money show, more on the PIC, more on the situation regarding our steel industry. We will check in with the rollout of fiber, John. The regulation of how you roll out fiber is intensely complicated. You have to deal with municipalities.
0: Yes.
12: Get that look off your face. And so what that means then is we'll look at that this evening. I think that's going to be important. Then your shapeshifter this evening is Lincoln Marley. And he's the CEO at Lesaka, but done all sorts of things in his life. In the prep I've seen, I'll ask him, he was expelled from his high school. I wonder how that principal feels now. But
0: yes.
12: Check me out now. Also, a bit of a conversation about not so much a four-day week, which I always think is a bit of madness, but how we should actually manage working weeks. Actually, a much bigger conversation when you think about it. Really interesting. Because the five-day week's fairly arbitrary. I mean, if Bafana or the Springboks are playing, shouldn't that just be a weekend? Stephen Curtis, EWN Business.
0: I would settle happily for a five-day week, I must say. 702 Drive, let's catch up with the very latest eyewitness news. Problems earlier out at the Barra taxi rank, I believe. Mbali Dlamini has an update on where we stand on that now and some other important stories as well. Here she is.
13: Thanks, John. Good afternoon. Johannesburg Emergency Services have managed to extinguish a fire at the Barra taxi rank in Soweto. The fire broke out earlier today, engulfing a total of 4 shops. The cause of the blaze is still under investigation, but firefighters managed to bring it under control quickly. Joburg EMS spokesperson... Johannesburg EMS spokesperson Robert Mulawudzi says no injuries have been reported.
14: We're still continuing to encourage our residents out there to ensure that all heating devices which might cause fire incidents are well looked after, so that we can be able to prevent a fire incident during this winter season.
13: In the Eastern Cape, the Amatole District Municipality is embroiled in an illegal pension payout scheme by employees who don't qualify. The municipality has now ordered an investigation into the processing of pensions by 19 employees who are not of pensionable age and are still employed by the municipality. Babalondenze reports.
15: In an internal circular seen by Eyewitness News, Municipal Manager Bixisa Mthembu says he's noted with grave concern and extreme disappointment that certain employees are engaging in activities that are inconsistent with lawful institutional processes. Mthembu states that the pension payout scheme included the processing and pursuit of pension fund claims without the knowledge or approval of management. In his circular, he states that such conduct constitutes a serious breach of governance, internal control measures, and accepted standards of employee conduct. Mthembu says internal processes are already underway to obtain the full particulars from all relevant pension funds, and a formal investigation will proceed without delay. He says this includes the identity of employees involved in the scheme, the nature of the claims, and the basis upon which such claims were processed. EWN has reached out to the municipality for further comment and is still awaiting a response. Baba Londenza, Eyewitness News.
13: Presidential spokesperson Vincent Magwenya says South Africa is facing a coordinated campaign which will see it isolated from the rest of the continent. This follows a fallout over anti-illegal immigration protests. Government has faced criticism from some African countries over its handling of the protests, which in some instances turned violent. Critics have accused authorities of not doing enough to protect migrants. Magwenya accused the Ghanaian diplomatic representative of peddling false information and claims that even routine diplomatic engagements have been deliberately misrepresented to fuel this campaign.
16: And so it's surprising why we are continuously experiencing this anti-diplomatic and unconstructive posture coming from some in Ghana. What does encourage us is that there are political leaders in Ghana, in parliament, who do recognize the challenge South Africa is facing.
13: A fine Thursday in store for Gauteng tomorrow, lows of between 2 and 6 degrees and highs of between 20 and 22.
2: Leaving Sandton, there's bumper-to-bumper traffic approaching the intersection of Catherine and Grayston. Also heading towards Midrand, leaving the Sandton area, slow-moving traffic. M1 northbound from Ethel Oaklands to the Buccleuch interchange. Alex, travelling towards Germiston, you can still expect about a 30-minute delay on the N3 southbound between the Buccleuch interchange and Haldenase.
13: The top story in EWN, Johannesburg Emergency Services have extinguished a fire at the Barra taxi rank, which broke out earlier in Soweto.
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0: The 702 Josie, my Josie, Walk the Talk is calling on you to walk with the people, for the people, on Sunday, 26 July. Babize Bonke. And this year, you can choose from three different inner city routes. The 5K Victoria Yards route takes you from Ellis Park through the inspirational Joburg Cricket Club into Victoria Yards and past the Troyville Hotel. You then finish off at Ellis Park. So whether you're taking on the 5K, 8K or 15-kilometre walk, enter now on primemediaplus.com and get ready for the 702 Josie My Josie Walk the Talk, hosted by the City of Johannesburg.
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19: Good afternoon. Nice show as always. Daddy John. Contact at half time. Yep, 30 minutes, no hard. I mean, the Americans are doing as they please with FIFA, eh? I know FIFA has become Americans' puppet. First, it was the hydration break. Now is the concert during halftime. Do they ever consider what the players feel or how this is going to impact the teams? I just feel like it's unnecessary. And, yeah, it just goes against everything that we love about the beautiful game of football. I hope that this doesn't continue going forward. I am so over these American World Cup. Anyway, thanks, Daddy John. Mraro and Captain Park.
20: John, at my work, my manager always say 100%, 100%, I'll see to it. And he says 100%, and he's going to do nada about it. That really irks me. You know, somebody, you talk to them and it seems like a promise, 100%, 100%, but nothing is done. Thank you, John.
0: Yeah, 100%. I can imagine how irritating that would get. One more on the halftime show. And Muhlomi, I want to read this because right at the beginning of us talking about Ellis Park memories, this was exactly something I highlighted as probably my best Ellis Park memory. But here's Muhlomi. The only time a 30-minute break during a soccer match became acceptable was during that memorable day at Ellis Park. I think it was Madiba's inauguration day. Indeed, it was. May 10th, 1994, he continues. The new president arrived at halftime and Bafana scored two quick goals via Dr. Kamalo and Brendan Augustine to beat Zambia 2-1. We'd never beaten them before. Phil Masinga, by the way, involved in both of those goals. It was fabulous. This is me speaking here. I was actually had the privilege of being the commentator on the day for SABC alongside Dan Sitsedi, the legendary Dan. And he concludes, Muhlomi does, by saying Trump and Infantino, of course, have none of that Madiba magic. It's 18 minutes now to 6.
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0: Tola Kelly Mganga, World Cup semi-final to look up to today, and a young man playing for the Springboks on Saturday. Lots to talk about. Over to you.
21: Thanks so much, John. And Spain will find out their FIFA World Cup final opponents this evening as England and Argentina clash in the second semi-final in Atlanta. The Three Lions are looking to win this trophy for the first time since 1966. And Thomas Tuchel has discussed the challenge that awaits them against the defending champions.
22: They are experienced in tournament football. They have almost the same, they kept the same group of players, the core group of players. They have a very experienced, very good coach. They're together for a long time, so you see that. They love to play in the middle of the pitch. They love to have the short passes. They're always looking for the gaps, and the technical execution of the delivery and of the supply of Messi is just on an absolutely highest level.
21: Jordan Pickford is going up against Messi for the first time in his career and has shared what it'll take to stop the record tournament scorer from leading his nation to a second consecutive global final.
23: He scored so many goals and he's contributed to so many goals as well over his career, and it's a great to be able to finally come up against him for so long and watching him as a kid. And yeah, but it's, we all know how good Messi is, but we also know how good Argentina is, so can't just solely rely on Messi. We've got to focus on the other strengths as well and the other weaknesses we can take advantage of.
21: Vusi Moyo says he's living out his dream as he prepares to make his senior Springbok debut against Wales in the Nations Championship this Saturday. Moyo will become the fourth youngest Springbok at 20 years and 27 days as he adds another accolade to his young career. Having matriculated in 2024, he was then part of the junior Bok team that won the Under-20 Championship in 2025, and then he made his senior debut for the Sharks back in May.
24: I try my best not to make it about myself this whole week. You've got Ruben, Carlu and Yaku Williams that are all making their debut. So it's also us just implementing what the coaches have taught us into this weekend. So it's not just about myself, but those guys as well. If you have two-time champions or world champions, then it's easier for you to learn from them. And yeah, just hope you implement those skills.
21: And the ICC have approved a new format for next year's Men's ODI World Cup, including the introduction of additional stages designed to make the tournament more competitive. Under the new system, the three lowest-ranked qualified teams will play a round-robin super series, with the winner then advancing to the group stage. That stage will feature 12 teams split into two groups of six, and the top three teams, along with the best fourth-place team, qualify for the Super 7 stage. In that stage, each team play each other once in a single round-robin, with the top four sides advancing to the semi-finals. Tholakele Mganga, Eyewitness News Sport.
0: EWN Traffic. Quarter to six right now. You probably are heading off somewhere, or you're already on your way somewhere. You need to know where the snags might be. Here's Karabo Chali with the very latest info.
2: Thanks, Ntate John. So at this stage, if you are leaving Alberton heading towards Soweto, expect about a 20-minute delay in the Southgate area. This is on the N12 westbound between Xavier and Deep Kloof Interchange. This is due to an earlier accident. Leaving Sandton heading towards the M1, traffic remains heavily backed up, but this is approaching the intersection of Catherine and Grayston. Heading towards Midrand, slow-moving traffic on the M1 northbound. This is from Athol Auckland to the Buccleuch Interchange. In Alexandra, traveling towards Bedford View, Germiston, expect about a 30-minute delay. This is on the N3 southbound from the Buccleuch Interchange to Haldenays, Benoni, Boksburg, bumper-to-bumper traffic. This is on Atlas Road, approaching the N12. For the latest traffic updates, you can also follow us on X at EWN Traffic.
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0: Okay, let's enjoy some music. Let's take ourselves back into the 90s. And we're prompted to do that because of the news that Grammy Award-winning R&B singer Brandy will be headlining the 2026 All White Soul Sessions concert in South Africa. Put these dates in your diary if you are very keen to go. Pretoria at the Sunbet Arena, December 17 and 18. The Grand Arena in Cape Town at Grand West on December 14, 13. Grammy nominations for Brandy, who was recently honored with a star on the Hollywood Walk of Fame. But of course, you know, everybody has their favorites. Everybody likes to debate who's the best at anything. And so we've asked you this question, your view of the greatest R&B artist from the 90s. Please send us your suggestions. Send them now so that we can dig out the song. And by the way, mention the artist, but also choose a favorite song. While you're doing that, let's just bring in Karabo Chali and ask him who he would select when faced with the same question. You've got an answer for us.
2: Yeah, I hope she was still alive. Unfortunately, she died at a tender age of 22, and I was still a early teenager. And when she died in an airplane crash, I cried. I was inconsolable. I remember I was a big fan, John. I had a big poster in my bedroom, and we're talking about Aaliyah. And the song I picked was Try Again.

0: Leah with Try Again from the year 2000, earned her a Grammy nomination for Best Female R&B Vocal Performance, earned her an MTV Video Music Award for Best Female Video and Best Video from a Film, and winner in both of those categories. So clearly a contender for Best 1990s Female R&B Singer. That's the selection of my colleague, Karabo Charlie. What's yours? Send us, please, your note on 072-702-1702 and 011-883-0702. It's 11 minutes now to 6.
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0: Have you heard of the respiratory syncytial virus, or RSV? 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Sanofi is working to support families during RSV season by sharing guidance on simple preventive steps to keep your baby safe.
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5: All right, Uncle John, I'll go with Tamiya, Careless Whisper. Tamiya, Careless Whisper used to be one of my good. It reminds me of my high school time. Thank you, Prajan. Speaking to Joni and Mrema.

Tamia there with Careless Whisper, the song first done by George Michael, as I'm sure you know. Ingatani says, John, it has to be Whitney Houston. I love her, especially the Shoop Shoops.

Whitney Houston, Exhale, Shoop Shoop from 1995. Let's carry on with your suggestions and your selections and your view of who is the greatest R&B female artist from the 90s. And this one says, it has got to be Mariah Carey, Sophia believes. Always be my baby. I would give my left foot to see her live in SA.

From Mariah Carey, we move on to Kieran's suggestion. He's punting for Tony Braxton and offers this as evidence, another sad song.

Sounds of Toni Braxton there. Chad comes in with another person, which I'm sure will get a lot of people nodding their heads. Sade, King of Sorrow. The question we asked you, the very best female R&B singer from the 1990s. Apologies where everybody is. People are still sending us male singers. Promise, we'll do male singers a little bit later. And then somebody sends us a long list. Brandy, Mariah Carey, Tamia, Mary J. Blige, Toni Braxton, TLC, SWV, Aaliyah, Boys to Men. Nope, they don't fit in there. I think we're back into the general R&B category. But yeah, one more of your voice notes.

0: Yeah, great stuff there from Sade Lenora, a legion in Montana, goes with Faith Evans and her song Never Letting Go. One more voice note to close us out.
1: Hey, this is Victor from Sunnyhill. My favorite female R&B artist of the 1990s would be Janet Jackson. My favorite song of hers would be Got Till It's Gone. Still waiting for Janet to come through to South Africa after letting us down 2 years ago. Peace.

0: Janet Jackson with some inspiration there from Joni Mitchell, bringing us to an end of today's edition of 702 Drive. I'm John Perlman. Have a great Wednesday. Good night.
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3: 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Good evening. On your Money Show tonight, as the FSCA launches its own investigation into the Public Investment Corporation, now reports emerge two directors have resigned, while a new acting CEO has been appointed. The CIFSA CEO on how our steel sector is still battling a lack of demand in our economy. More evidence emerges. Younger people are buying Chinese cars, but they're sticking with homegrown retailers for their fashion. In an era when we really are always working, does the five-day week still make sense? And from 7:30, your shapeshifter tonight, Lincoln Marley, expelled from high school, jailed for arson, and now the CEO at Lesaka Technologies. There's a journey you don't want to miss. All of that to come, but first, the very latest Eyewitness News.
4: Good evening, I'm Maki Mulapo. The Public Investment Corporation says the appointment of Batandwa Damoyi as acting chief executive officer will ensure uninterrupted leadership while internal processes are underway. This follows the precautionary suspension of Patrick Dlamini after whistleblower reports accusing him of unethical conduct. The board of the country's biggest asset manager appointed its chief financial officer with immediate effect to ensure continuity amid mounting governance scrutiny. Anneli Tafandese has more.
5: The PIC has added that Batandwa Damoyi has more than 17 years of executive leadership experience and has played a key role in strengthening the PIC's financial stewardship and

0: Patrick Dlamini was placed on precautionary suspension following allegations of impropriety made in a recent whistleblower report. The Financial Sector Conduct Authority has also launched a formal investigation into the PIC's governance and leadership. The PIC says it remains committed to cooperating fully with the FSCA's investigation and ensuring governance concerns are addressed. Anelita Fandese, Eyewitness News.
1: Parallels have been drawn between the impeachment process against former public protector Busisiwe Mkhwebane and President Cyril Ramaphosa's attempt to stop a similar inquiry against him. Opposition parties that are opposing Ramaphosa's application in the Western Cape High Court have disputed his claims that he will suffer irreparable harm if the Section 89 inquiry is to continue before the court has reviewed a report on which the inquiry is based. The MK Party and the UAT have argued that by virtue of his public office, Ramaphosa cannot evade scrutiny regarding the storage and theft of an estimated $580,000 from his farm in 2020. Lindsay Dentlinger has more.
2: Advocate Darlene Porfu, representing both the MKP and UAT, says the people of South Africa can only hold their president accountable through their political representatives. He says South Africans have the right to know whether their president has committed criminal acts.
3: Is the kind of disdain we have for the people of this country that we say they do not deserve to have answers whether their president is involved in criminality.
2: Mpofu, who also represented former public protector Busisiwe Mkhwebane in her impeachment matter, has reminded the court that it twice refused to halt Parliament's inquiry against her.
3: So the only way in which the president can be harmed in this situation is if he's not telling the truth.
2: Meanwhile, the EFF's legal representative, Advocate Mfesani Kasiboto, has argued that it can't be run-of-the-mill for the court to interfere in the process of Parliament. Lindsay Dentlinger, Eyewitness News, Western Cape High Court.
1: Meanwhile, in the capital, the presidency has rejected claims that South Africa's voice and influence on the African continent are waning despite growing diplomatic tensions over anti-illegal immigration protests. During a presidential briefing in Pretoria this afternoon, spokesperson Vincent Magwenya said South Africa has never sought to be the continent's sole voice in global affairs, but has consistently championed Africa's interests on the international stage. His comments come amid strained relations between South Africa and some countries on the continent following anti-illegal immigration protests that resulted in thousands of migrants leaving the country. Magwenya insists South Africa remains firmly engaged with the continent. He says there's no evidence that what he describes as a sustained campaign to isolate South Africa has damaged the country's international reputation. He adds neither this nor claims of a white genocide has negatively impacted the country so far.
4: Not much damage has been done to our country's image, and we're drawing that from evidence and from the interactions that we are having with our international counterparts, whether it be in the continent, on the continent or in other parts of the world. This is the rest of the world still looking forward to hearing South Africa's voice on the many issues that impact the globe.
1: Johannesburg Emergency Services have extinguished a fire at the Barra taxi rank in Soweto. The fire broke out earlier this morning, engulfing a total of four stores. The cause of the blaze is still under investigation, but firefighters managed to bring it under control quickly. Joburg EMS spokesperson Robert Molaudzi says no injuries have been reported.
5: We're still continuing to encourage our residents out there to ensure that all heating devices which might cause fire incidents are well looked after, so that we can be able to prevent a fire incident during this winter season.
1: And Agriculture, Economic Development and Tourism MEC Arvin Meyer has launched the Western Cape's Export Strategy 2035 to boost economic growth by adding 1,000 exporters and unlocking at least 10 new export opportunities. The strategy will focus on improving access to international buyers, strengthening logistics and advocating for the removal of barriers, with a vision of building an inclusive 1 trillion rand economy at an annual growth of between 4 and 6%. The MEC warns the domestic market cannot deliver the level of growth needed to create sustainable jobs.
6: This is a bold and practical plan to grow our exports and create more jobs in the Western Cape. We are helping Western Cape businesses to gain access to international markets and compete at the global stage.
1: Gold's trading at 4,043

0: $3.44 an ounce. The rand's at 16.33 to the dollar, at 22.05 to the pound, at 18.67 to the euro. Brent crude oil's at $83.85 a barrel.
1: In your sport, final spot up for grabs as England and Argentina clash in FIFA World Cup semi-final. Vusi Moyo embracing Springbok dream ahead of his debut. And World Cup ODI and T20 cricket format changes are revealed by the ICC.
0: A look at your weather. Clear skies in store for Gauteng tomorrow. Joburg will drop to overnight lows of 4 degrees and peak at highs of 20. Pretoria is at 6 and 22. Vereeniging is at 2 and 20 degrees. A cloudy start with morning fog in Cape Town. Otherwise, it's a partly cloudy Thursday with variable winds at a low of 11 and a high of 19 degrees. The top story in Eyewitness News this hour. The Public Investment Corporation says the appointment of Batando Damoyi as acting chief executive officer will ensure uninterrupted leadership while internal processes are underway.
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3: Well, starting in the southwestern township, there's slow-moving traffic already. This is on the N12 westbound driving through Protea Glen. This is between the R554 Abu Bakr Drive and the R558. Still in Protea Glen, slow-moving traffic. This is on the R559 main road opposite GOG Gardens. Also still heading into Soweto. This is in the Deep Clue of Pimville area. Expect heavy delays on Chris Hani Road. This is between Barra Hospital and Klipspruit Valley Road. Driving through the Joburg CBD, there's also slow-moving traffic. M1 southbound between Killarney Benz and the Crown Interchange. Also, if you are heading towards Germiston, Alberton, leaving Bedford View, expect some delays. This is on the N3 southbound between Linksfield Road and the Elands Interchange. If you come across any other traffic issues, kindly WhatsApp us on 072-702-1702.
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5: 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Get double cash back when an African team scores and wins at the FIFA World Cup 2026, courtesy of Visa. T's and C's apply. 9 minutes after six. Good evening. Welcome to the program. Quite a packed program today. Just astonishing what on earth is going on at the Public Investment Corporation. Really incredible. And we'll get an update on it and a deeper understanding with Kaya Sitole in a moment. But you have the Financial Sector Conduct Authority investigating. You have reports on News 24 Business, which I take very seriously, that two directors have now resigned. That means they must be upset. And when two directors resign, and I was making this point to John Pillman on 702 earlier today, when two directors resign in a sort of government body, you often find that actually more are about to go. It tends to not end there. I mean, it might. Sometimes it does, as once or twice at the SABC, various other places. But I suspect that this might not be the end of it. I'm not really sure how this ends. But again, we're asking the same questions, the unlisted investment portfolio at the Public Investment Corporation. Lots of conversations over the last few months about the steel industry. We've been all watching it very closely. Lots of concern about what's happening in the Middle East. But a reminder from Tafadzwa Chabanguza, the CEO at CIFSA, that is actually about weak demand here and that our economy just isn't growing quickly enough. I thought that was an important conversation. We'll speak to him in a little while. Also, don't forget how younger people are spending their money. It's so important to try and work out where people are going, what's going to happen in the future. If you're running any kind of business, that's really what you need to know. I was fascinated to see that when it comes to fashion, it seems younger South Africans are actually staying with what they know. They're staying with South African firms. They're not going to Shein and Temu. They're not the leaders. And you would think, when with price being such a big issue, and also, by the way, obviously no expert in this, but the issue of fast fashion, the younger you are, probably the faster you want your fashion to be. But, you know, really, that's what you would want. And here we are, where, in fact, the younger people are saying, no, they'll stay with the South African companies. Perhaps there's a quality issue that they worry about with Shein and Temu, maybe. But I thought that was interesting. We'll talk about that to Tsiamo Molanda, the head of youth and mass market segments at Standard Bank. And then, fascinating, some of the regulations that people are proposing around the rollout of fiber, and it's one of the big important things that we're doing at the moment. I remember the difference it made to my family's life, to my life, when we got fiber 10 years ago now. Most of the country still waiting. But Nomvuyiso Bhathi, the CEO at the Association of Comms and Technology, we'll talk about that. Don't forget Lincoln Marley, really important conversation with him. He's your shapeshifter from 7:30 this evening. Good to hear from you. 011-883-0702-021-446-0567. And of course, voice notes on 072-702-1702. 12 minutes after 6.
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5: A series of developments today around the Public Investment Corporation. So chronologically, I thought the best way to tackle this, confirmation from the Financial Standards Conduct Authority. They've started their own investigation into the PIC. You remember Patrick Lamini, the CEO, was suspended earlier this week. Then News 24 Business reporting, two members of the PIC's board have resigned, Tabi Nkosi and Nosipiwa Balfour. Both of them, by the way, and I think this might be important, on the PIC's Investment Committee for Unlisted Investments. Then this afternoon, a statement from the PIC that's appointed Batandwa Damoy as the new acting CEO. So many things, I hope I'm not leaving anything out. Kaya Tole is CA and director at Kuriska Consulting. Kaya, good evening. I mean, it's one thing to suspend a CEO. That can happen. Now the PIC loses the CEO, it's got no permanent chief investment officer, two directors have resigned, we have an investigation from the authorities. How do you understand what on earth has gone wrong here?
6: Well, I suspect the crux of the answer, Stephen, is that what has gone wrong is that the PIC, in spite of, you know, how important it is in the investment sector in South Africa, is governed really like as badly as a tuck shop, and perhaps some tuck shops are indeed governed better. And the crux of the problem with the governance model is really this idea that the PIC board has to placate the political interests, the union interests, and all these other interests before it firstly comes up with the board. And then the secondary question of, well, what exactly is the PIC mandated to do? If the PIC had a very clear and a linear response to say our responsibility is to simply pursue economic return, so we're going to invest in the best businesses out there, it will be simple. But unfortunately, the PIC's mandate is not that simple. And it is in that lack of simplicity where these tricky and these very difficult deals tend to emerge. And of course, how the PIC and its stakeholders then respond to crisis issues that emanate from how well or how badly it does its work is what keeps vaulting them into this permanent loop of crisis. I mean, this is just yet another crisis of many that we've seen over the past decade or so.
5: I mean, you talk about the mandate. So the mandate is not just to manage the money and get the best returns you can for government employees. The mandate is also to help the economy develop. And this is where, I mean, I think you're exactly right, where the controversy comes in, because you've now got to make investment decisions in which you can't predict the future and how things will turn out.
6: Yeah, and I think essentially it is in that opaque investment horizon where you're either dealing with unlisted investments or other types of investments that are not as clear or easy to evaluate as perhaps listed investments tend to be. Now, the distinction there is quite important in that whenever the PIC says we've got an investment in a listed entity, a whole lot of people can have insights into, well, the value of this investment is X, Y, Z. It's publicly listed. The information is relatively easy to access. So if the PIC, for example, decide to spend, you know, 10 rand a share on an investment that everyone agrees is worth 3 rand a share, I think the hysteria and, you know, the fallout will be clear for them to be able to then explain why exactly did you buy this for 10 rand when the market consensus is that it's worth 3 rand. So in the listed space, you don't see the issues being as recurrent as they are. Of course, the IO technology story is an example. That Steinhoff story is an example of how things can go badly even in that space. But it's in the other space where decisions are much more discretionary in nature, other unlisted investments or in the property space, where it is simply a matter of, well, we as a PIC, with our collective wisdom, believe that this is an investment worth pursuing. And of course, when things go wrong, the PIC should have an ability to say, we can defend our investment decision making because these are the parameters, this is what we thought was going to happen, and this is where things went wrong. So therefore, we still think our systems work well. Unfortunately, the recent history seems to tell us that they can't even defend or explain some of these investment decisions that have been made at particular intervals. And when they struggle to do that, then there's a question of, well, if this doesn't make sense to people looking at it now, how could it have made sense to anyone given this particular responsibility? The Lancera case study is one example of that, where you're saying that, well, because this was an asset where obviously there had to be many more judgment calls involved in the decision of whether to invest in it or not, this is the problem that you have with unlisted investments. However, now that we know that things have gone wrong, what is the right way to transition out of the transaction, and what is the way that balances the fact that we did execute on a mandate, but also the fact that we have to protect the finances that we oversee? And when the PSC gets that wrong, it then becomes a question of, well, what were the political considerations? What were the additional considerations? What were all the other factors that played a role in this investment decision? And the PSC has got a terribly poor track record of untangling itself from that. So when you go to Parliament and they get asked to explain their smart fund, for example, it's a mess. It's a fiasco. Mm-hmm. When they themselves, either as directors or as, you know, overseers of the business, cannot reach a meeting of the minds about what a decision ought to be and how to defend that decision, you see the type of escalation in the boardroom, the type of chaos in the boardroom that we've seen playing out in the past couple of days.
5: I may be just a little cynical, Kaya. Maybe you and I have been doing this too long. But now, it would seem to me, here's a possible outcome. The best option for Patrick Dlamini at this point, the suspended CEO, is to take whatever deal's on the table. And the best option for the board of the PIC is to offer him a deal so that, you know, there doesn't have to be a finding of wrongdoing and all of those things. And then he just walks away and we never get to the bottom of what happens.
6: Yeah, the reality is that when relationships have become so toxic, it becomes difficult to imagine that even if a report comes back and says he did nothing wrong, he can still believe that he can work with this particular board. We've seen many examples of this where simply because of just the breakdown in the trust relationship, the actual evidence that ultimately emerges kind of doesn't matter anymore. So in this instance, you will have a board that says that, look, if we are found to be on the wrong side of this particular conversation, it will be embarrassing for us. But because we're a board and the way corporate governance works is that we still probably have the upper hand in that we can say that, look, we agree that this report has exonerated you, you haven't been found guilty, but we think that on the basis of the importance of the trust relationship that must always prevail between those that run businesses and those that oversee them, we think there's been a fundamental breakdown in that relationship, so therefore you must go, even if you are innocent. So you ultimately end up with a situation where he says, well, there's no point in me delaying and dragging this on. Offer me a particular settlement that says I will not persist with the question of proving that I'm right, or you will not persist on the issue of proving that you were correct. Let us move on and cut our losses, and then we're going to get someone else to come into the horizon. Essentially, that's how these stories tend to end, because ultimately we've moved on from the question of who's right and who's wrong. It's simply a question of, well, those that have been so toxic and so hostile towards each other, can they ever work together? And the answer generally and inevitably is no.
5: Kaya Sitole, until the next time you and I have to talk about the PIC. Thank you very much indeed. Really appreciate it. A CA and director at Kariska Consulting. Your view on this, I mean, please, I'd like to hear what you think. I think that Kaya Sitole's point about the mandate, that's where the issues start. On the other hand, you have this huge pot of money. It does make sense to invest it in our economy. 072-702-1702, 20 minutes after 6.
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5: The report and business day today, the CEO of the Steel and Engineering Industries Federation of Southern Africa, Tafadzwa Chabanguza, saying one of the main problems for their industry is that our economy is simply not growing quickly enough. There is no demand. Well, I'm pleased to tell you, the CEO at CIFS is on the line for you now. Tafadzwa, good evening and thanks for your time. I mean, so much commentary lately about the conflict in the Middle East and oil prices and all the rest and the global oversupply of steel. But in the end, your main point must be the main issue. Our economy simply isn't growing quickly enough to support the industry we have.
7: Yeah, good evening, Stephen, and thanks for having us. That's essentially it. Steel consumption is a function of GDP growth. And in an economy that's growing at sub 1%, naturally the implication of that is low steel consumption. In fact, the numbers are often modeled along the lines of the fact that For steel consumption to make any meaningful increases, your economy needs to grow at least 3.5%, and we are obviously very far from that. So an unfortunate position that we find ourselves. And maybe a final point on this is that this is also in the context of historic underperformance of the sector, which has been contracting at least for the last decade and a half.
5: So, I mean, do you still see our companies contracting further, cutting production back further, letting workers go? All of that just continues. It's a kind of slow motion, almost a train smash, really, because it happens so slowly, but it's so devastating.
7: Absolutely. And in fact, the number to confirm that is when you monitor capacity utilization, which is something we keep quite a keen eye on. And maybe on a point I must start with is, so we represent the steel and engineering sector, so it's up and downstream. Now, if you take the aggregate of both up and downstream and measure capacity utilization and average it across all of them, you are, say, in the orders of about 70%, which is underutilized capacity, especially for capital-intensive operations that must produce all the time. But what's more concerning is that if you look at capacity utilization in the upstream, so your metal production, steel production, they are averaging anything in the order of 48-50%. Now, that has material implications for long-term sustainability. It has material implications for pricing as well. And to your point, if one had to monitor a variable that would ultimately determine the slow downward trajectory, that would be one. And the numbers aren't looking good, Stephen.
5: Yeah. I mean, as the capacity disappears, what happens? It simply gets shut down. It gets lost. If we need it again, we don't have it. Someone would have to reinvest almost from the beginning.
7: Correct. That's one way to look at it. But a lot of these large, intensive, capital-intensive projects, as I've mentioned, they need to continually produce in order to dilute those costs into continued production. So yes, the capacity might remain idle for a time, but that only has a runway up to a point. Eventually, what you then see is companies going under, and we have seen under some. Some then rationalize costs more often than not. That's the employment cost line. So you have that socioeconomic unfortunate scenario also playing out as well. And in a number of instances, and then it's just outright closure of companies. So that variable of capacity utilization is one that is, I mean, critical, at least from an immediate measure of how the pressure points are, to the point that will someone then come and invest if the demand fundamentals, as well as the scenario to supply into a booming industry, I mean, will it attract investment? The answer would be no if the current sort of slow growth rates remained.
5: Do you see any change in the global outlook for steel? This has been going on for such a long time. Other governments are trying to support their steel industries for the same reason. And I'm afraid to say, Tavadzo, I mean, We've had recently lived through a little bit of a false dawn for our economy. Things were looking up, but obviously oil did intercede. I'm afraid the long-term prognosis looks like more of the same.
7: Correct. And in fact, what elevates that concern, Stephen, is that you are already in a global overcapacity environment. So that is already an existing constraint. Then linked to that is we've seen, particularly for steel-related products and steel more broadly, let's say the upstream product, there's been a lot of tariff and non-tariff barriers being put up across the globe. Now, the implication of that is then that there's a lot of then additional excess steel that is then available to flood relatively open markets, and I think ours could be considered that. So that prognosis is firstly poor on the global side, and then obviously elevated on the domestic side. And maybe I must just make another point that to the extent that everything happening from the Middle East and the idea that the oil crisis could have a impact on global GDP, if we go back to my opening line that ultimately steel consumption is a function of local and international GDP, that prognosis that you've described just continues to materialize, unfortunately, to the negative.
5: Indeed. Tafadza Chabanguza, thanks very much indeed. Tafadza is the CEO at the Steel and Engineering Industries Federation of Southern Africa, CIFSA, 26 minutes after 6.
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4: The Markets.
5: Gary Boysen's a portfolio manager and director at RAND Swiss. Gary, good evening. Really strong results from Richemont. I mean, up 20%. That really is a big number. And clearly lots of demand from jewelry in North America. Who knew?
8: Yeah, so I think a lot of these luxury goods retailers are undervalued a little bit. And while we had the JSE slipping about a quarter of 1%, the industrial index up around 2%, largely because of the, about over 7% run on Richemont after that Q1 sales update. So, yeah, sales up for the 3 months, 20% in constant currency, retail sales up around 24%. They account for about 71% of the overall business. So, you know, people still buying jewelry. You might be a little bit concerned about what's going on in the Middle East, but you just see how resilient some of these luxury goods players can be.
5: Well, the gold price goes up, suddenly everybody wants it. Eh? Then the issues around oil prices. I mean, you would have thought that US markets would be slightly subdued, but that's not really what we've seen. There have been so many earnings there that that's really kept their markets quite buoyant.
8: Yeah, so it's kind of a story of two directions today. So on the one hand, we've come in with much softer U.S. inflation. So we had that CPI print yesterday. We had strong PPI numbers today as well. So in terms of PPI, it printed today at 5.5% versus the consensus of 6.2%. Previously, it was 6. So essentially, we had wholesale inflation actually improving in the U.S. when we thought it was going to deteriorate, and then obviously good CPI yesterday. So that all kind of feeding into the kind of optimism around the market. And then, as you mentioned, you know, we've got U.S. earnings season starting, you know, the banks absolutely hitting it out of the park, kind of almost across the board, beating on revenue and on earnings. But on the other side of the coin, we've got this escalating situation in the Middle East. We've got oil prices currently trading just a touch under $85 a barrel. And we're seeing that, flow through the Straits of Hormuz is really constraining. We've got, attacks from both sides continuing, and that idea of a ceasefire looking further and further in the rearview mirror. So inflation might be falling, on the June numbers, but with oil prices going up, that's certainly going to impact forward expectations. And I don't know if we're quite out of the woods in terms of, rising prices just yet.
5: There's an astonishing, there's so much volatility around. You get really hammered at the moment if you've got any bad news. And IBM suffered that. I mean, I couldn't believe it when I first saw it, that they were down 25% in a day. We're talking about a company that's, 130 years old.
8: It's absolutely incredible. I think it's one of the biggest falls they've ever had in the history of their stock price. And I think some of it was, it really came through in the management commentary as well, kind of saying that their central mainframe business was kind of losing sales, specifically to things like cybersecurity. And while we saw IBM falling, just on the comments from management and IBM, we saw the likes of CrowdStrike up around 12%. As it just confirmed, what I think a lot of people are seeing, specifically enterprise AI spending. Now, IBM through Watson was seen as one of the beneficiaries of the AI spend, but kind of after that update, everyone thinking again and saying, wait a minute, trying to actually identify where the bottlenecks are and who is going to be able to monetize the spend is far more complex than many people expect.
5: Gary Boysen, thanks so much. Portfolio Manager Director at RAND Swiss. You with The Money Show, just gone 6:30. Time for the latest Eyewitness News. Marky, good evening. MK says it's the president that wastes the court's time.
0: That's right, Stephen. Good evening. The MK party says President Cyril Ramaphosa is wasting the court's time by trying to interdict his parliamentary impeachment proceedings. The party's parliamentary leader, John Hlophe, made the comments earlier today outside the courthouse where he was once the judge president. The president wants parliament to stay its impeachment proceedings until the court has reviewed the report that's given rise to the inquiry, which he believes is fatally flawed. Hlophe says the Western Cape High Court does not have the competence to overturn a ruling by the Constitutional Court that Parliament begin an inquiry into the theft of $580,000 from Ramaphosa's farm.
9: The Constitutional Court is the final court of appeal in the land. There is no further appeal. Once it makes a ruling, there is no other court which has competent jurisdiction to entertain the matter. There is case law to that effect.
0: Police are offering a cash reward of up to 50,000 rand for information that can assist in the investigation into the murder of a Ghanaian man in Nyanga in the Western Cape. Officers responded to a shooting last month when 35-year-old Bashira Isaka was killed at his business premises, allegedly by suspects who were demanding a protection fee. The police's Tembaka Zimpendukana.
10: This incident happened on the 29th of June at around 3:45, and it's believed to be extortion related. Anyone with information is kindly requested to contact the investigating officer, Sergeant Donovan Peterson, on 084-684-0909 or Crime Stop on 08600-10111.
0: Staying in the Western Cape, relatives of the West Bank mass shooting victims say their loved ones' alleged killers have shown no remorse in court. Three accused linked to the gun attack in Malmesbury on Sunday appeared in the local magistrate's court today. Two people were killed and eight others, including a one-year-old child, were wounded in the incident. The child's aunt, Tanya Herdeen, attended the court proceedings and she says she hopes the trio is denied bail.
11: The suspects is not remorseful at all. They laughed and looked happy. They even smoked dacha in the cells where they were held at and while we were waiting in court. Because me and the other victims' mothers, we were sitting there waiting for the trial to begin. And they was demanding stuff the whole time from the SAPs inside.
0: And in the Middle East, Iran has threatened to block further trading routes in the region as the U.S. launched a fresh wave of strikes on military targets today after it reimposed a naval blockade on the Strait of Hormuz. At the heart of the resumption of hostilities has been the dispute over the waterway that is crucial for global oil and gas flows. Iran's Revolutionary Guards said the Strait of Hormuz would remain shut until the U.S. ended its act of aggression, additionally threatening to close off other regional oil and gas export channels nearly a month after they signed a memorandum of understanding aimed at ending the Middle East war. The two sides resumed fighting with strikes on targets across the region. Meanwhile, U.S. President Donald Trump threatened to widen strikes next week to hit power plants and bridges unless Tehran returns to the negotiating table. Despite renewed hostilities, mediated talks between the two sides have not formally ended. A look at your weather. A fine Thursday in store for Gauteng tomorrow. Temperatures will drop to overnight lows between 2 and 6 degrees and peak at highs between 20 and 22 degrees. A cloudy start with morning fog, otherwise partly cloudy with variable winds at a low of 11 and a high of 19 degrees. The top story in Eyewitness News. The MK Party says President Cyril Ramaphosa is wasting the court's time by trying to interdict his parliamentary impeachment proceedings.
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3: Well, at this hour, if you're heading into Soweto, there's slow-moving traffic in Protea Glen. This is on the N12 westbound between the R554 Abu Bakr Drive and the R558. Still in Protea Glen, slow-moving traffic on the R559 opposite GOG Gardens, heading into Orlando. That's coming through the Noordgesig area. Expect some delays. N17 westbound between the N1 and the Soweto Highway. While in the mother city, we still have slow-moving traffic. This is on the N2 outbound between Marlborough Main and Bunga Avenue. Also, traffic a bit sluggish. This is on the N1 inbound approaching the Coburg interchange. If you come across any other traffic issues, kindly WhatsApp us on 072-702-1702.
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5: Yeah, good evening. I have to say, okay, somebody was saying that France will win last night. I can't remember who it was. Anyway, but when England get going with something like Argentina and they all mention the Falklands, I kind of almost automatically want to back the other team. There's something sort of strange about kind of bringing all of that up so many years later. 1966, I mean, oh, goodness sake.
1: I support you backing anyone but England. So wow. I support that, yes.
5: I mean, look, one has one's limits. I mean, you know, yes.
1: Just Messi. We just want him to lift the trophy so he can retire. Yes, yes. That's all we want. And Stephen, Spain will find out their FIFA World Cup final opponents this evening. That says England and Argentina clash in the second semi-final in Atlanta. The Three Lions are looking to win this trophy for the first time since 1966, while Thomas Tuchel has discussed the challenge that awaits them against the defending champions.
18: Their experience in tournament football, they've almost same. They kept the same group of players, the core group of players. They have a very experienced, very, very good coach. They're together for a long time, so you see that. They love to play in the middle of the pitch. They love to have the short passes. They're always looking for the gaps, and the technical execution of the delivery and of the supply of Messi is just on an absolutely highest level.
1: Jordan Pickford is going up against Messi for the first time in his career and has shared what it'll take to stop the record tournament scorer from leading his national team to a second consecutive global final.
19: He scored so many goals and he's contributed to so many goals as well over his career. And it's a great to be able to finally come up against him for so long and watching him as a kid. And yeah, but we all know how good Messi is, but we also know how good Argentina is. So can't just solely rely on Messi. We've got to focus on the other strengths as well and the other weaknesses we can take advantage of.
1: Vusi Moyo says he's living out his dream as he prepares to make his senior Springbok debut against Wales in the Nations Championship this Saturday. He'll become the fourth youngest Springbok at 20 years and 27 days as he adds another accolade to his young career. Having matriculated in 2024, he was part of the junior Bok team that won the Under-20 Championship the next year and then made his senior debut for the Sharks back in May.
20: Try my best not to make it about myself this whole week. You've got Ruben, Carlu and Jack Williams that are all making the debut. So it's also us just implementing what the coaches have taught us into this weekend. So it's not just about myself, but those guys as well. If you have two-time champions or world champions, then it's easier for you to learn from them. And yeah, just hope you implement those skills.
1: And record-breaking test match referee Amy Barrett-Theron has stood down from officiating with immediate effect. That's to concentrate on treatment for breast cancer. The 39-year-old officiated most recently in June when she took charge of the match between South Africa A and Zimbabwe, but will be unavailable for the foreseeable future. The former Springbok women's sevens player was the first woman to referee a men's match in South Africa and is currently the most capped female referee, having taken charge of 52 tests. Tholakele Mganga, Eyewitness News Sport.
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0: Well, 17 minutes now to 7 the time. The Standard Bank's Youth Barometer out this week, coming up with some interesting thoughts. Looks like younger people are buying what I think young people would always try and buy, what I would try and buy, a cheaper car. In this case, probably one made in China or India. Interesting, though, you would think that price would be a major issue for clothes, not quite so much. So Sheen and Temu not doing quite as well. Tiamo Molanda is the head of youth and mass market segments at Standard Bank. Tiamo, good evening. I mean, we've all been young, and when you're young and you're looking at a car, often the price is the big, big thing. What kind of cars, what make of cars are younger people buying in South Africa nowadays?
3: Good evening, Stephen, and good evening to all the listeners. So we find it interesting, as you've rightly said, that the cars that are coming through is actually the Chinese brands. We've seen almost actually over 4x growth of Chinese vehicles between 2021 and 2025. So when we look at it in terms of the under 35-year-olds, the new vehicles coming through for Chinese brands is actually almost 70%. But when you compare that to all the new vehicles that are coming through, it's only about 30%. That said, if you look at in terms of the overall kind of brands, even though Chinese brands are, we're seeing quite a significant growth. Toyota and Volkswagen remain quite a dominant brands, followed by the likes of Ford, Suzuki, Hyundai is actually competing in that top five spot.
0: I mean, Volkswagen, I think partly it's price, partly it's sort of heritage, but for some of their brands, you know, Golfs, for example, there's a little bit of a cool factor maybe for a younger person. I mean, I had a Golf. Who didn't in my generation?
3: So what I found interesting is, I mean, for a long time, the Polo remains the number one brand or the number one car that's still quite popular, especially around kind of your 18 to 25-year-olds. So it is still, I mean, for the last 5 years, the Polo has been the car for the young people.
0: Mm. Clothing is so interesting because you would think, you know, price matters, but also that fast fashion matters, and the faster the better if you're a younger person would have been my presumption. Shows you what I know, because you would think that Temu and Shein would be the ones that benefit, and that's not happening from what you found.
3: So looking in terms of the store visits that we're seeing in our data, if you're looking at your kind of your 18 and 24, which I agree with you, could it expect like kind of your Shein to come through? Actually, what we're seeing is that the likes of Mr. Price and Pep First are coming through. And even if you look at the older generations, definitely kind of your either Pep be number one or Mr. Price are being number one, but definitely the top two spots is your Pep and Mr. Price. And then for the older generation, what you then are starting to see is kind of your Truers, your Fortunis coming through, but definitely your Shein kind of your online brands are a little bit lower in terms of what you're seeing in the data. So maybe it'll come through in the next couple of years, but definitely not currently.
0: Well, I mean, there's so many ways of looking at it. Maybe younger people, like so many people, have realized or sort of think that actually if I buy something of slightly higher quality, it will last for longer. And so I'm going to do that because that's a better investment. Or young people, like people everywhere, buy what they know. And so many people would have grown up going to these more traditional retailers, and they just continue to do that.
3: Possibly so. excuse me, but definitely they still, the brands are still remain strong. It's the brands that are homegrown and we've seen them in the past. As I said, definitely Mr. Price, your Pep, and even like Ackermans kind of sitting in those top three spots.
0: I mean, Temu and Shein, you would think there's going to be lots of advertising. It's going to become more and more kind of common. I mean, they're likely to grow in the future, don't you think?
3: I think it would, right? And that's what we're seeing, right? If you look at the previous years, we definitely did not see them coming through, not even in the top like five spots. But where we are sitting right now, at least in the 18 to 24 kind of bracket, Shein currently sitting at the fourth position. So I actually believe based on digital access and this particular market being kind of digital driven, that in the next couple of years, I would kind of suspect that those brands will definitely grow.
0: Has anything from all of the data you've been looking at, and you'll have been going through it over the last couple of weeks, has anything surprised or shocked you that you maybe thought actually you need to kind of reassess how you understand the buying behavior of the younger sector of the market?
3: So I actually think it's more the biggest shock for me was in terms of the average share of wallet. So for this, and actually it's from between 18 up until the age of 35, is if I look at the average share of wallet, cash has remained quite big. So on average, across those age brackets, you're looking at about just on average about 16% of the share of wallet being cash, which was a huge surprise. We had kind of suspected, particularly for the fact that these age group is digital kind of customers, even with the age of digital payments, cash has remained quite key in this particular market. So quite surprised there, even when we thought that cash would be declining, it's still quite, it's still there.
0: That's so interesting. You would think cell phones, watches, you can pay in so many different ways that actually it wouldn't be so much cash. Thank you. Chema Molanda is the head of youth and mass market segments at Standard Bank. Interesting to see what's changing. Even more interesting sometimes with these surveys to see what's not, because you have all sorts of assumptions and actually that's not what's happening. Maybe when it comes to payments, people who are older, have a bit more money, are just a bit more confident with trying something new. The other thing might be that younger people might be, and I mean, this is a huge sort of leap of logic, so could be completely wrong, more worried about losing a cell phone. Just the life that you lead, you go to more places, you go to more things, you see more people, just a bit more worried about that. Maybe that's one of the factors. I don't know. Interesting to see your thoughts, please, on 072-702-1702, 10 minutes to 7.
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0: 8 minutes to 7. I don't know if you've got someone rolling out fiber where you live. If you don't have fiber, I hope that you do, because it makes such a difference to your life. And the communications regulator, ICASA, they've been holding public hearings this week about trying to speed up the process of the rollout of digital infrastructure. And I suppose that probably means doing quite a lot of digging in many cases, not all of them. You can imagine how complex this is. Councils have to manage the digging, the management of the fibre. Communities are desperate to get it. Companies have to fund it. Big capital expense up front. They have to recoup their investment afterwards. Nomvuyiso Bhatti is the CEO at the Association of Comms and Technology, representing some of the big industry players in this. Nomvuyiso, good evening. Been a long time since you and I last spoke. Quite a complex process, this. So for you, what are the major issues that you think need to get sorted out to encourage the quickest possible investment in this space?
7: Good evening, Stephen, and to your listeners. Thank you for having me. I really appreciate it. So for us, essentially, this is quite an exciting step that ICASA has taken. And we're saying actually it's consistent with constitutional court judgments that have been made. And we are saying it's one thing, ICASA, to consult with the network operators, the service providers themselves. What is critical is that as a state-owned entity, ICASA, or as they call the Chapter 9 institution, has a responsibility of ensuring that it has arrangements with municipalities, because the document that stands touches the surface, right? So it's not addressing the issues of how waylifts used to be done, the turnaround times, and it's and whereas the legislation itself, which is ICASA is the custodian of, says it must do so, and we are saying that it can or it needs to do so in conjunction with municipalities themselves. And we know that a lot of people that have made investments in those areas are currently facing, depending which municipality it is, are facing different challenges. If you go to a more established municipality, the rules are clear and you are able to follow those. But if you go to a least established municipality, the rules are not clear. So ICASA as the custodian needs to do this because currently it's left to network operators, to fiber operators to go and negotiate in those areas based on municipal bylaws, whereas ICASA was saying you have this opportunity. So we've been encouraged as well by Minister Maladze early this year that he published a draft policy directive directing ICASA to do exactly this. But we think there's a lot of work that needs to be done by all parties, but especially the regulator itself.
0: I mean, surely you would need to have one set of regulations that all councils have to abide by. I mean, that would really be the only way to do this. We have, I keep forgetting the number, but it's just under 300 councils in this country. Can you imagine if, you know, after an election, one party won and changed the regulations or something halfway through an investment? I mean, you need something consistent. Also, in many cases, look at, say, the boundaries between Ekurhuleni and Joburg. They should be managed in the same way. Those boundaries are pretty arbitrary once you get past the Eastgate Shopping Centre.
7: Correct. And that's what we were saying to ICASA exactly, because you have, and I know I'm going to be very legalistic, we have an amendment to the Electronic Communications Act, which is the act that ICASA is designed to manage, Section 21 thereof. It actually seeks to ensure a uniform approach across municipalities at a reasonable fee through the draft by law. And in itself, then it says the regulations of ICASA must provide procedures and processes for obtaining any necessary permit and authorization, approval or other governmental authority, including the criteria necessary to qualify for such a permit. So it needs to be set up by ICASA. So the work is, for us, how we see it, because ordinarily it's very difficult to take away somebody's powers, right? Because it's in legislation. As a regulator, they need ICASA to play a more collaborative role and go to each and every, and I'll say maybe for ease, and I'm being selfish here, easier is to go to the major municipalities and say, this is our plan. This is what the legislation expects us to do. It's no use telling the network operators, the service providers, that this is the plan, and then that plan is not being communicated to municipalities, whereas the intention of the amendment legislation is for ICASA to actually do this work. So that's what we're saying, that go out there, consult with municipalities, and let's not be political about it, because this is more of more of about getting way lives, people getting approval mechanisms in place, and the responsibility in terms of the amendment legislation sits with the ICASA. And that's why I was saying we are encouraged by the minister's by the minister's policy director, because he recognizes that every municipality currently has different processes and charges different fees, and this causes significant delays sometimes in issuing permits. As a result, ICASA has to do the homework. I'm not making the work very easy. And sure. I'm saying, if you think about, you have COPTA, you have SALCA, there are many avenues that ICASA can utilize in talking to municipalities in ensuring that the legislation that it is empowered to implement is understood by municipalities, because they don't necessarily operate in the space.
0: There's a funny tension within what happened this week. So it's a regulator who says they want to speed up the process, and at the same time, they've got to determine how tightly they regulate. Now, this entire process, by which I mean the entire process of creating the regulatory framework for this to happen, it seems to me is taking quite a long time. We want fiber and we want it now, you know, is really what the country should be saying.
7: Stephen, I want to be honest. Yes, indeed. And I'll be honest with you. Indeed, the pace of policy regulation is slower compared to market players. I mean, just a couple of weeks ago, I was in a district called in Schoemansdal, somewhere in Mpumalanga. And I was very encouraged to see it's called Ngomazi these days, that in a deep rural setting, there is fiber that is going into people's homes. And I was quite impressed. I haven't seen that. And I was like, I'm sure they spoke to the chief. They're not going to wait for ICASA to make decisions, right? So is that like implementation of technology, people need requiring to get into your yard to dig. They're just going to talk to the nearest person that is going to open the doors for them. So the faster the regulator responds, the better. And I think for me, when I was listening, even online, there's a bit of reluctance. People are still debating their mandates and their powers. And I'm like, okay, it's there. It just requires you to coordinate better so that there's certainty for people that are making investments in South Africa.
0: Indeed, yeah. So much to look at. Thank you so much. I really appreciate it. Nomvuyiso Bhatti is the CEO of the Association of Comms and Technology. Lots of issues to look at here, but also it's got to be managed correctly. It's got to be managed quickly. With The Money Show, we talk about the four-day week. There is such a thing. I wonder what that's like. It's 7 o'clock.
1: This is EWN.
8: Good evening. I'm Maki Malapo. The Public Investment Corporation says the appointment of Batandwa Damoyi as acting chief executive officer will ensure uninterrupted leadership while internal processes are underway. This follows the precautionary suspension of Patrick Dlamini after whistleblower reports accusing him of unethical conduct. The board of the country's biggest asset manager appointed its chief financial officer with immediate effect to ensure continuity amid mounting governance scrutiny. Annelita Fandese has more.
9: The PIC has added that Batandwa Damoyi has more than 17 years of executive leadership experience and has played a key role in strengthening the PIC's financial stewardship and governance since joining the corporation in 2024. The move comes as fresh instability hit the public asset manager. Two of its non-executive directors resigned days after Chief Executive Patrick Dlamini was placed on precautionary suspension following allegations of impropriety made in a recent whistleblower report. The Financial Sector Conduct Authority has also launched a formal investigation into the PIC's governance and leadership. The PIC says it remains committed to cooperating fully with the FSCA's investigation and ensuring governance concerns are addressed. Annelita Fandese, Eyewitness News.
8: Senior investigator at the Investigating Directorate, Brian Padayachi, has denied his probe into corruption allegations at Crime Intelligence is an HR matter. Padayachi is the lead investigator in the fraud and corruption case involving Crime Intelligence head Dumisani Khumalo and several other police officers in his department. They were arrested in June last year for allegedly colluding to hire an inexperienced person to a senior position within Crime Intelligence. Tabiso Goba has has more.
10: Last year, Crime Intelligence hired 30-year-old Dineo Mokwili, a former BMW mechatronic engineer, to head up its technical support services units. Mokwili, who was a civilian before landing the job, was also given the rank of brigadier. When the head of Crime Intelligence, Dumsani Khumalo, appeared before the Madlaya Commission, he defended the appointment and the rank, saying there are few people who met the specialized requirement for the job.

0: that we have. This comes in a package of alleged corruption and crime intelligence.
1: While Khumalo has been cleared in an internal SAPS probe, his matter remains before the courts. Thabiso Koba, Eyewitness News.
2: The National Prosecuting Authority says Timothy Omotoso could be brought back to South Africa despite his deportation to Nigeria. This after the Supreme Court of Appeal granted the state leave to challenge the High Court judgment that acquitted the Nigerian televangelist and his two co-accused. The prosecution believes that should its appeal succeed, Omotoso can be extradited to face the law in South Africa once again. Mwengezi Koko has more.
3: The National Prosecuting Authority has welcomed the Supreme Court of Appeal's decision to grant it leave to appeal the acquittal of Timothy Omotoso, Lusanda Sulani and Zukiswa Sitho. The decision follows the state's petition to the appeal court after the Eastern Cape High Court rejected its attempts to reserve questions of law arising from the judgment that freed the trio. The NPA says the appeal will give a full bench of five Supreme Court of Appeal judges an opportunity to consider important principles of criminal law. NPA spokesperson Kaiser Khanyago says Omotoso's deportation does not bring the matter to an end.
4: The NPA is aware that Mr. Omotoso was deported by the Department of Home Affairs, but holds the view that once the SCA rule in the NPA's favor in the appeal, he can be successfully extradited from Nigeria into South Africa.
3: The matter will now proceed before the Supreme Court of Appeal with a hearing date yet to be announced. Monkey Zikoko, Eyewitness News.
2: The CEO of car tracking company CarTrack says he believes investigations into the death of an employee will clear the company of any wrongdoing. Joshua Victor insists CarTrack never denied Glinatla Adla's sick leave after she reportedly told her supervisor she was feeling unwell. He was speaking at the company's Rosebank head office today during an oversight visit by Labour Minister Nomakhosazana Nameth. The visit comes more than a month after 29-year-old Dladla collapsed and died at the company's premises. She reportedly raised concerns about poor working conditions. Victor told journalists the company's records show appropriate support measures were in place on the day of the incident.
5: We're comfortable that on the day of the incident, protocol was followed and we weren't missing any basic conditions of employment or emergency response. However, CarTrack as a company can always improve. And together with the Department of Labour, we are making sure we follow best practice and continuously improving to look after our 7,000 employees throughout the country.
2: And in the Middle East, Iran has threatened to block further trading routes in the region as the U.S. launched a fresh wave of strikes on military targets today after it reimposed a naval blockade on the Strait of Hormuz. At the heart of the resumption of hostilities has been the dispute over the waterway that is crucial for global oil and gas flows. Iran's Revolutionary Guards said the Strait of Hormuz would remain shut until the U.S. ended its acts of aggression, additionally threatening to close off other regional oil and gas export channels nearly a month after they signed a memorandum of understanding aimed at ending the Middle East war. The two sides resumed fighting with strikes on targets across the region. Meanwhile, U.S. President Donald Trump threatened to widen strikes next week to hit power plants and bridges unless Tehran returns to the negotiating table. Despite renewed hostilities, mediated talks between the two sides have not formally ended. Gold's trading at $4,038.36 an ounce. The rand's at 16.34 to the dollar, at 22.12 to the pound, at 18.70 to the euro. Brent crude oil is at $87.74 a barrel.
6: Protea Glen heading into Lanesia. You can still expect some delays. N12 westbound between the R554 Abu Bakr Drive and the R558. While in the Mother City, slow moving traffic on the N2 outbound between Marlborough Main and Bunga Avenue. Also expect some delays on the N1 inbound heading towards the Kuiberg interchange.
2: A look at your weather. Clear skies in store for Gauteng tomorrow. Joburg will drop to overnight lows of 4 degrees and peak at highs of 20. Pretoria is at 6 and 22. Vereeniging's at 2 and 20 degrees. A cloudy start with morning fog in the Mother City, otherwise partly cloudy with variable winds at a low of 11 and a high of 19 degrees. The top story in Eyewitness News this hour. The Public Investment Corporation says the appointment of Patando Damoyi as acting chief executive officer will ensure uninterrupted leadership while internal processes are underway.
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3: The Money Show with Stephen Grootes is brought to you by Absa Rewards. Get double cash back when an African team scores and wins at the FIFA World Cup 2026, courtesy of Visa. T's and C's apply. 8 minutes after seven the time, I wonder if you know someone, or maybe you are someone, or someone in your family who's been affected by the whole sort of disaster around Bonitas Health. This is when 750,000 members were moved from Med Scheme to Momentum Health. I'm one of the people who does know someone who's been affected by it, and it's been very, very difficult. And I'm sure you've found that you might well know someone who's had the same thing. Well, Wendy Nola returning to that issue today, I think correctly, because so many people have been affected by the problem. I realize it's such a big IT thing in the end. But surely it could be done if everybody was willing, and maybe that's really where the problem is. I'm really not sure, but it is such a bizarre thing. Anyway, good to hear from you tonight on 011-883-0702-021-446-0567. We'll speak to Graham Codrington in a moment. Not just the four-day week, but the idea of just changing how we assess what is work and what is not, and when we are working. I'm not really putting that well, but essentially how we work, how we assess production, rather than just time. And then Lincoln Marley, really interesting conversation. He's the CEO at Lesaka Technologies, but an amazing story. I mean, expelled from high school, all sorts of things. And look where he is now. I think that's going to be an important conversation. 9 minutes now after seven the time.
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1: Business unusual.
3: Well, so many different ways to assess productivity. And an interesting comment. That's actually 100 years ago this year, the Ford Motor Company moved from a six-day working week to a five-day working week. That became adopted across the states, and that then became the standard. It doesn't mean it's the only way to do things, and there is this idea of a four-day working week. Graham Codrington is the lead researcher at Tomorrow Today Futures. He joins us now. Graham, good evening. I mean, there was a time, actually in living memory, when most people working office jobs went to work on a Saturday in South Africa. That doesn't happen anymore. Why did Ford change their working week? I mean, they went from 60 hours to 40 hours, a big shift.
4: Good evening, Stephen. And yeah, in case anybody thinks that it was because Henry Ford was a nice man, let me be clear from the start that I don't think he was. But he was a businessman who ran his business using data, which sounds interesting, 100 years later. But he had actually started a time and motion study in his factories after the First World War to try and work out what was going to be the most productive way of getting that famous continuous production line working. And at that stage, as you said, before the 1st of May 1926, his factory was running on shifts of 10 hours at a time, 6 days a week. But they did a whole lot of studies over a number of years, and they discovered that 40 hours was the perfect sweet spot. Up to 40 hours, everybody was working well, being productive, producing a quality product, not being too tired at the end of a shift. After 40 hours, that productivity and the quality of the work didn't just start to decrease, it literally fell off a cliff. After 40 hours, people made mistakes, they were injured, the quality went down. And Ford and his team just realized that if they moved the whole factory to a 40-hour work week instead of a 60-hour work week, yes, they would employ more people, get an extra shift in every day because it was a 24-hour operation. But for the individuals involved, that was the sweet spot. Now, I'm sure that most people listening don't realize that your contract, I know most people listening, especially if you're on your way home from work now, you've gone well past the 40 hours for the week, I'm sure. But that's probably what your contract with HR says, at least, that it's this 8-hour day, 5 days a week. It's 100 years old, and it came out of a car factory. Sure. And we haven't really updated it since then. And in fact, most of us, with all the productivity that technology has given us in our lifetimes, we're working harder, longer hours, and more than we've ever done. We haven't got the benefits of that increase in productivity. It's just given us more work. Maybe it's time for a change.
3: Well, I mean, it all started because of connectivity. You take cell phones and computers at home away, and it all goes back to where we were at the start of the sort of 1980s for middle class people, at least. You could only work when you were in the office. That's what really changed. Now, a lot of people have been talking about a four-day week. Has that worked for the people who've tried it? And plenty of people have tried it in many different places.
4: There have been lots of research projects over the last probably 10 years. This goes back before COVID, for sure. There were many companies and a few countries, in fact, Iceland probably being the most famous, where because of their small economy and small size of that island, they were able to do a much more intensive study. But the UK produced a massive study of 61,000 companies. That was in 2023. Spain actually 3 years ago went even further, close to, not exactly, but close to guaranteeing the profits of companies that were signing up or one of these four-day work week trials, saying, hey, if it doesn't go right, it doesn't go well, we'll make it right. So they made it easy for people to get into it. But here's the fact, Stephen. So we've got probably hundreds of thousands of companies and closing in on 15 countries that have experimented with it. More than 90% of all the companies and countries that have tried it have kept it after the trial. So they've realized that, in fact, you can get the same productivity out of people. But now let me just jump in quickly to say it isn't about giving everybody a Friday off. It's not about a long weekend every weekend. Because what some companies do is they say, well, if you're supposed to be working, let's just use 40 hours as the number. Well, then do 10 hours a day for 4 days and then we're all square. And that's not what we're talking about. That actually has backfired quite badly on many companies because then people are still left exhausted and they still left feeling like they've done too much. What it is, it isn't just one day off a week. It's more a concept where we are talking about a combination of things from flexible working hours, maybe coming in later and staying later a few days. It's about maybe taking a day off here or there, but it's often a half day here and a half day there. It's still expecting people to give 100% of their outputs, but it might be, instead of giving people time off, you're giving people time away from meetings or away from alignment sessions. So it's a lot. It is, if you want to do it properly, there is a lot of research. You can do a lot of reading about it, but it isn't quite as simple as giving people a day off. The employers need to hear that because it's not quite as simple as that. But then the employees, the workers themselves also need to understand you do need to still be able to give your full output. Sure. That's what these experiments have been about. But those people who have tried it and have come up with this or that version of a four-day work week, as I say, more than 90% of them have kept it in place after the trial.
3: Sure. Graham Codrington, thanks so much. Lead researcher at Tomorrow Today Futures. Yeah, interesting to see. Certainly someone somewhere needs to have a proper conversation and see if the culture will start to change in corporate South Africa. 16 minutes after 7.
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3: 18 minutes after 7, well, you might remember, 6 weeks ago now, Bonitas Medical Fund did the biggest medical scheme administration switch in history, well, in South African history. 750,000 members moved from Med Scheme. They had been at Med Scheme for 43 years to Momentum Health. It was a big cut. I mean, in a way, quite a strange decision, and that led to all sorts of complications. Cancer patients couldn't get authorization for chemo. A woman almost died. I mean, she was waiting for hospital authorization. She was cared for in the resuscitation room. I mean, can you imagine that call center? She was in ICU for a week after that. Other people had to pay out of pocket, and still hearing so many problems from Bonitas. Then a man in Middelburg, Duren Theatre, no authorization for the prosthesis for a second time. Wendy, so many cases. I mean, let's start with the case in Middelburg. What happened?
11: Hi, Stephen. Yeah, so Evert Carlitz came off his bicycle at the end of June, and he was admitted to the LAF mid-bed in Middelburg with shoulder and hip injuries. And an orthopedic surgeon there booked him into theatre for the 7th of July last week. On the morning of the operation, the surgeon got a message that the prosthesis hadn't been authorized by Bonitas. They wanted three quotes. This is the morning of the op. Sure. So it was cancelled and rescheduled for yesterday. Monday, Evert got hold of me to say, I still don't have authorization. He was still in pain, obviously needing, facing a second cancellation. So, like, I'm seemingly the only conduit. He's tried everything else. So I take up the case, and the authorization came through. I checked with him earlier. He says, yeah, thanks very much. Procedure went well. I hope they can react sooner, not put patients under unnecessary stress. And this is the point, the delay, the admin is not admining, and a whole lot of people are in a world of pain because of it.
3: So I mean, this started with one administrator passing over to another, right? There must be a bigger story than that. I mean, I don't know if those two administrators get on with each other for a start.
11: Well, I do know that there's some legal stuff going down between Med Scheme and Bonitas. They put issue from me as the consumer journalist, but that is happening. Well, they're all pointing fingers at each other, Stephen. Apparently, Med Scheme is saying that Momentum saying that it was Bonitas who wanted a clean break instead of a gradual handover, which, caused the problem. Bonitas saying, well, there was a log jam from the previous administrator. And as I said, fingers pointing in all sorts of directions, but from day one, from that June 1, and still to some extent today, 6 weeks later, members are being ghosted for hours in call queues. Mm. They're being given numbers to call that aren't the right numbers. I had an admission today that, it's a case of somebody, the numbers that people are finding on websites are going to the wrong place. And so this is causing huge delays and huge upsets for people. And I mean, it shouldn't be the case. I literally had somebody phone me on Monday and tell me, after being in ICU for 4 weeks, I said she was on the point of death and no authorization to be admitted. And she actually said to me, if it wasn't for you, I think I'd be dead. And this is not to glorify myself, but is to tell you the extent of this failure that has happened.
3: Okay, what does Bonitas say? Because, I mean, it's their decision, firstly, to go from one to the other. Foreseeable that a project of this size, something would go wrong. Foreseeable, too, that there might be bad blood or legal issues. What do they say?
11: Yeah, so If you want to know who's to blame for this mess, it depends who you talk to. As I said, fingers pointing all round. Bonitas blamed a backlog of almost 10,000 legacy matters inherited from Med Scheme, plus data anomalies, and accused health, as if that wasn't enough, also accused healthcare providers of being slow to adopt the new digital platforms. Med Scheme says, no, that's a distortion. The clean cut wind down was explicitly requested by Bonitas against its advice. And so it was Bonitas's own decision to forego a phased handover that put members at risk. And the PHA, which is part of the, that handles the pre-authorizations and whatever, said that any pre-authorization submitted before it took over was somebody else's problem. And as I said, in the meantime, the people who needed help desperately were caught between this whole administrative collapse.
3: Mm. Is this, I mean, a big part of it's the communications issue. Is that being looked at?
11: Yeah, so I took that up with one case of a chap in his 80s just today, who said that he'd been given a terrible runaround, wrong phone numbers, waiting for someone to pick up and all the rest. And Bonitas has said, we know that members should never have to worry about accessing essential healthcare, especially during critical treatment. They were committed to restoring access to care and rebuilding members' confidence and blah, blah, blah. We've increased support capacity. We've deployed dedicated teams to fast-track urgent and complex cases. We've strengthened collaboration with healthcare providers. And if people are in this situation, I don't know how far this has gone up, but they say a lot of these things have happened today. They have an dedicated escalation email address, which is escalations@bonitas.org.za for members experiencing life-threatening or clinically urgent access to care challenges. So something internal rather than let's talk to a journalist because we don't know what else to do. escalations@bonitas.org.za is the email to try, and I'd love to hear back from people who've tried it and what sort of response they've had.
3: Bonitas members, what should they do if they're still stuck then? I mean, okay, you can email, but I mean, people hate emailing because you don't know if you're going to get a reply.
11: Yeah, well, I mean, what this case has taught me, certainly for people, the 750,000 people, of those, the ones who are affected, I mean, the official things to do is lodge a formal complaint with Bonitas itself, report the case to the Council for Medical Schemes, but I'd say make a noise as well on social media, on traditional media. In other words, get hold of people like me, get your story out there because, you know, a squeaky wheel gets their attention. That's what people are discovering from this situation, which is why I'm saying they've now got this dedicated email address for people who really critically need urgent help. Let's see how that works. And, you know, I'm going to be, journalists are traditionally not good at follow-up stories, but this is one I'm definitely going to follow up on. 2 weeks from now, it'll be 2 months since the handover, and let's hope things are as close to normal as they can be at that point.
3: Yeah, some of the cancer stories must just be incredible to listen to.
11: Yeah, the cancer ones were the worst. A clinical hematologist based in Durban, a Dr. Murad, told me that she'd heard that private health administrators, PHA, didn't have an oncology section. But Bonita said, no, that's not the case. But what was happening is, you know, she had, for example, a myeloma patient with life-threatening paralysis whose initial authorization was flatly denied. Another one's drug approval pending had been going on for a month. So she and other oncologists, hematologists, were dispensing medication from their own surgeries.
3: Sure.
11: To kind of a limited supply, but to try basically to save these people. Mm. And I mean, I got an email last week from someone who had been diagnosed with this particularly aggressive form of breast cancer. She'd had a double mastectomy 56 days earlier, but in those 56 days, she and her oncologist hadn't been able to get authorization for her chemo.
3: Sure.
11: They were like locked out of the system. So she sent me this desperate thing saying, I just feel like giving up on cancer now. It's too much. I managed through my contacts to get the authorization overnight, and she started chemo on Friday, and she was like, I've got hope now.
3: Yeah.
11: This is the kind of stuff we're talking
3: Wendy,
11: about.
3: Yeah.
11: It's just crazy.
3: Wendy Nola, thank you. It is insane. I mean, heads need to roll here in all sorts of, from all sorts of things. Wendy Nola, thank you.
12: Time. When you're a kid, it moves slower than a sloth trying to get through airport security. There is just so much of it. Skip forward a few years to your 20s. Time is still your friend. It says have some balance. Go party and have fun. Then your 30s hit. And time suddenly steps on the accelerator like it's trying to catch a traffic light before it goes red. 40s. Now time is moving faster than your 10-year-old on a sugar high. 50. 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And all you can think is, where did all the time go? 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
15: Yeah, well, Sivovo, we continue with Dr. Frank Magwegwe, a financial well-being researcher and founder of Thrive Wellness and Gibbs, a faculty member. In the first hour, we are continuing with our conversation about savings. We're talking about what are the vehicles for which purpose that you can find in the market out there for savings. Second hour of the show, Carl Lindemann, Outreach Coordinator for the Astronomical Society of Southern Africa, talks to us about our closest galactic neighbor, and that's Andromeda. And then in the third hour of the show, we continue with Stanley Beckett, author and consultant at Change Creator SA, and we're continuing with part two of The Power of Self-Belief, and we're talking about consistency.
3: I met someone from Andromeda once, never went back to that bar. I'll tell you the story off air. You with The Money Show, just gone 7:30.
15: Indeedy.
3: Time for the latest Eyewitness News. Marky, good evening. Jordan Hill-Lewis wants to get into the detective game.
16: Good evening, Stephen. I beg your pardon. Cape Town mayoral candidate Jordan Hill-Lewis has pledged to establish a Metro Police Detective branch in the Metro with or without approval from national government. Hill-Lewis kicked off his local elections campaign today in Delft, where he promised supporters he would create the detective unit if he's re-elected as mayor. Hundreds of party supporters, including Western Cape Premier Alan Windey, joined the mayor for a walkabout today. Carla Peterson has more.
17: Jordan Hill-Lewis says national government's refusal to change policing regulations for Metro Police to investigate crime is the reason crime flourishes in Cape Town.
18: They have devolved other powers before, they can do it again. They can also amend the Act. There's currently a Police Amendment Act right before Parliament.
17: Hill-Lewis says commitments by previous police ministers to amend the Act have proved futile.
18: So we are now pushing them to say, we are going to do this. If you want to try and stop us, then you must come and argue to the people of Delft, where we are here today, who are suffering daily at the hands of gangsters.
17: Hill-Lewis says plans for the detective branch will go ahead after the November local elections if he secures another term as mayor. Carlo Peterson, Eyewitness News.
16: South Africa's real estate and business services industry continued to expand in 2024, generating nearly 1.84 trillion rand in income and employing more than 2 million people. That's according to Statistics South Africa's latest industry survey, which shows growth across real estate, financial support services and business services, despite a challenging economic environment. The real estate activities auxiliary to financial intermediation and business services industry generated 1.84 trillion rand in income in 2024, up from 1.4 trillion rand in 2020, reflecting an annualized growth rate of 7.1%. Anelita Fandese has more.
19: Stats SA says real estate activities remained the sector's biggest contributor, generating 369 billion rand, followed by other business activities, financial support, and computer-related services. The survey also found the industry employed just over 2 million people by the end of June 2024, an annualized increase of 1.9% compared with 2020. Despite employing fewer people than some other segments, real estate activities remained the industry's most profitable business, recording a profit margin of 31%. Stats SA says while large companies generated just half of the industry's income, small, medium and micro enterprises accounted for more than half of all jobs. Anelita Fandese, Eyewitness News.
16: And in North America, Canada's central bank held its key lending rate at 2.25% today, citing signs of economic improvement with businesses adapting to new trade relations under U.S. President Donald Trump. Canada's economy had sputtered over the past year as Trump's tariffs squeezed key sectors like automaking, forced job losses, and sent jitters across the business community. Canada entered a technical recession earlier this year after reporting two consecutive quarters of economic contraction. But today, the Bank of Canada pointed to signs of a rebound. Bank of Canada Governor Tiff Macklem noted that while uncertainty surrounding U.S. trade policy continues to be a headwind, consumers have been resilient and businesses are adapting. McClem said that exports are picking up as businesses explore new ways to get by with U.S. free trade still restricted in several sectors. A look at your weather. A fine Thursday in store for Gauteng. Tomorrow, temperatures will drop to overnight lows between 2 and 6 degrees and peak at highs between 20 and 22 degrees. A cloudy start with morning fog in Cape Town, otherwise partly cloudy with variable winds at a low of 11 and a high of 19 degrees. The top story in Eyewitness News, Cape Town mayoral candidate Jordan Hill-Lewis has pledged to establish a Metro Police Detective branch in the metro with or without approval from national government.
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3: 23 minutes now to 8 o'clock. Well, one of the people that we hear from time to time on The Money Show has just the most extraordinary story. Lincoln Marley is the CEO of Lesaka Technologies. He's done various other things, was at Standard Bank for a very long time, but has the most incredible story about things that happened when he was younger in particular. And I do wonder if maybe they played a role in helping him, I suppose, with great hardship to become the extraordinary success he is now. Lincoln Marley, good evening, and thanks so much for agreeing to spend some time with us on The Money Show tonight.
0: My brother, thank you for having me. It's a pleasure to join you and have a conversation with you and your listeners.
3: So I came across something and I thought this can't be true, that you'd been expelled from high school, the Etemba Lihle High School. I think it's in Gqeberha in the Eastern Cape. And I thought that can't be true. Let me go and see if I can find a second source. And I did, which makes me think it is true. What happened? I mean, this was a very different time in our country. This was, I'm guessing, late 1970s, maybe early 1980s. So, I mean, there's clearly a story here.
0: Yes, these were the difficult late 80s. So we were young activists at Etemba Lihle High, and became leaders of the SRC and then leaders of the student movement in Port Elizabeth, and became quite prominent. And of course, that attracted the attention of the police. And we spent our time running away from the police. And those were times of huge conflict between students and the youth with the police and the army. And in those times, then I got into trouble. I was in and out of jail, and then obviously also got expelled from Etemba Lihle. So those were the difficult times that we had, and it was not a great start to a life I would lead, you know, going forward.
3: How were you able to finish high school? Someone took you in, a principal.
0: Yes,
3: I mean.
0: Somebody did. Yeah. Yes, somebody did take me in. So firstly, it started with a conversation with my dad. We were hiding from the police, and obviously we were hiding in a church, which is not the place where the police would find us. And my dad found me, and he says, "When are you guys going back to school?" And we were not studying for 2 years. And I had the normal, you know, talking points. Our leaders are in jail, our demands have not been met, and all of those things. And my dad challenged me to say, it's not the size of the stone you can throw against the police. It's not the potency of the petrol bomb you can throw against the army that's going to make the difference. It's whether you get the right education, you imbibe the right values, you adhere to the right principles, and you become the embodiment of the very future you say you are fighting for. That was a huge challenge and a very, poignant moment in my life and the most important conversation. And so as we were all discussing to go back, the problem now was that no school would accept us. And everywhere we went, because we were a bit of klephoyers or were seen as troublemakers, but Mrs. Mbopa at Newell High, our parents went to see her. And she said, "I don't know you, I know your parents. So here are my conditions. You can do all of your things, but you must study and you must pass, and I must never see you in this office." And she has been a mentor to me from that day up to today in all aspects of my life. And even in the work I do in the community, she's the biggest volunteer of the work that I do with young people in my community. Sure. So didn't start well, but there were people along the way who saw a future in me that I didn't see for myself.
3: Quite something. You went to Rhodes. Now, I went to Rhodes from 1994 onwards, so changed very quickly, and I came from a privileged background, so parts of it were relatively easy for me. You were there as a black student during a time when there weren't nearly as many black students. During a time when, I'm not sure, depending on the time, you might even have needed permission from the Minister of Higher Education to go. What was it like for you?
0: Yes, I started at Rhodes in 1988. So I think the permissions, at least that phase had already gone. But obviously, as you say, we were a smaller number of students. and we continued the activism at Rhodes. But we were joined by NUSAS, which was a very prominent student organization, mainly for white students. And we had this amazing non-racial formation where ourselves and NUSAS would take up student issues. So there was an SRC, if you want, for black students. It was called a Black Student Movement. So I became the president of the Black Student Movement in my first year. And so I was still running away from the police and still got into trouble because of some of the shenanigans we were doing as young people, and got in a suspended expulsion. And so my parents kept on saying, when will things ever turn right if this guy keeps on getting into trouble? But the positive part of my time at Rhodes is that my most important speech was done at Rhodes when our student movement had been banned. And I came, I was addressing students, and there was one person sitting in the room who later turned out to become my wife, Zva. So that was the most important part of my time at Rhodes. So it was a difficult time, but it ended also well because SANSCO and NUSAS, you know, then came together to form one organization, which is SASCO, at Rhodes University. You know, looking back at the time where Steve Biko had left NUSAS many years back, now the clock was turned, and when SASCO was formed, and I was, you know, fortunate to become deputy president of SASCO. And so those were my student days. And yeah, I have fond memories of the time at Rhodes, the relationships I built at Rhodes. And I think most people who've been at Rhodes will say you generate your own fun. You build amazing relationships. And there were an incredible number of lecturers that had a profound influence on me during my time at Rhodes. So I have fond memories of my time at Rhodes, with all of the challenges, of course.
3: I want to jump a little bit now to Standard Bank and the journey into banking. How did that start? Because you would have finished Rhodes. I think it was a law degree. And I can understand clearly also wanting to understand the system. You've got to know the system to subvert it. But how did the trip to, how did you end up in banking?
0: Yeah, it's a lot of opportunities and a bit of luck because I left and started in a law firm, Chittle Thompson and Haysom, and then 94 joined the government as spokesperson to Professor Sibusiso Bengu in education. As you can remember, education was such a focal point from 1994 to 97. And then I was asked to join the Banking Association or Banking Council, which was the industry body for banking. That's when I got exposed to the financial sector or the corporate world. And then I was asked to join Standard Bank in 2001 and stayed in Standard Bank for 20 years. And one of the most incredible journeys was working on the continent with people like Sim Tshabalala and building that Africa franchise, you know, from those times. And you look at that franchise today and what it contributes to the Standard Bank Group, you know, one was very proud of having worked in those countries, you know, at the infancy of that business to what it is today.
3: No, I'm sure. You had lots of, I presume quite a lot of movements at Standard Bank, and you ended up as the head of group card and payments. Was there a particular role or a particular team or a particular, maybe even a particular experience you had in a particular country that played a big role in forming you to the person you are now? I mean, was there a sort of, you know, a period where you were with a team that really made a big difference to you, that you learned something or had a particular experience in that came to matter?
0: I'll always get into trouble because I moved into a number of roles and have incredible memories of how all these contributed to me. But if I were to pick maybe two, the first one would be running all of Standard Bank's branches and provinces. We had a team when we started with 15,000 people. That tested everything about you. Being able to lead that team to a cohesive team, building a lot of the people that were to take on bigger roles in different parts of the organization and later outside the organization. So that was a huge time for growth for me. And I really look back at lots of those people and their contribution to who I became. So that's one. The second one is probably Nigeria. A lot of people have a love or hate relationship with Nigeria, but I fell in love. And I'd seen so many companies or so many executives who'd gone and worked in Nigeria and didn't succeed. But I went in there to become a student of the country and not an expert. And I spent so much time learning about such a vastly complex and huge country with so many dynamics. And so that experience was just incredible. If you think about Nigeria, it is about 36 provinces or states. I'd been to about 28 of those states. What I saw and learned, I still don't think there'll be enough time in my lifetime to explain to people how that enables you to grow in working in such a diverse environment and having to lead and influence whilst you're also having the humility to learn and understand people in their country as you're trying to lead them. So those two examples, I think, you know, will stand out probably than most, although most of my teams would argue about their areas and so on. But those two kind of really tested me and grew me as a leader.
3: We're speaking to Lincoln Marley in a moment. We'll ask about the move to Lesaka Technologies. He's the CEO there now, but a fascinating journey. So many more questions to ask. It's just gone 11 minutes now to 8. Lincoln Marley is your shapeshifter on The Money Show.

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0: Speaking to Lincoln Marley this evening, the CEO at Lesaka Technologies, it's 8:09. And in fact, Lincoln, while you and I have been talking, we had a voice note from someone who clearly knows you.
6: Good evening, Stephen and the listeners and your guest, Lincoln. So I was an employee at Lesaka when Mr. Marley joined, and you know, he came to our office to introduce himself and, you know, to introduce himself. But you know, in that short time where I was still there, one thing I did learn about him compared to all the other CEOs is that he's a person who is in touch with the employees and what's going on. You know, he's someone who's hands-on and involved, quite humble, if I may say. I would say, you know, he's a CEO who is a man of the people, if I can put it in that way. That was my experience with him.
0: Lincoln, it's interesting to listen to Lee say that, because clearly leading people is something that you're very passionate about.
7: Yes, I've been fortunate to learn at the feet of many giants, and I saw their humility, I saw the way they were in touch with people, and I also was blessed to be led by incredible leaders. And so I could never understand why I would then be a horrible person to others, and that I had a responsibility to create an environment in which people could succeed. So as you asked, joining Lesaka had more to do with this passion I had for financial inclusion. Take me back maybe 20 years or 25 years back, I'd been inspired by the words of Professor C.K. Prahlad, who talked about the fortune at the bottom of the pyramid. And so this was my passion. I, even in my studies, written about what the future would hold. And then there was a small organization at the time starting out with a name that starts with a C, followed by an A, followed by a P. And this organization was doing these things that I thought should be done. So in the biggest failure I had in my career is that I couldn't persuade my organization to take this market, with passion and drive the future. And then 5 years ago, I got a call from a guy I didn't know. His name was Ali Mazandarani. And Ali, spoke to me about joining Lesaka, or the then NetOne. And he talked about financial inclusion. Mm. And that for me was everything. Of course, the organization itself was, engulfed in controversy.
0: Yeah.
7: The brand was in trouble, and the people themselves were broken. But it was an opportunity to go in and work with others to build. And looking back now at the 5 years I've worked with my colleagues, people are now walking with pride of the organization we've built together. And so it's been a fascinating journey to actually focus on the underserved customers.
0: There must be so much to it. I want to ask you a sort of slightly bigger question about younger people, Lincoln, because I thought you would have an interesting view. It's been so hard for you to get here, and I'm going to remember the conversation with your father in the church for quite a long time. But what I keep hearing from younger people now is that they feel it is much harder to succeed now than it was then. And I think there's some reasons why that might be true. I think there's so few jobs for so many people who are desperate for it now. I think if you grow up in a township school, to get into university and to get into kind of the middle class or the elite is very, very tough. And people who go to suburban schools have a much bigger advantage. And the road you had to follow was incredibly difficult. And I'm sure there were times when, you know, you weren't sure how this was going to end. Is it harder now? I mean, as crazy as that might sound, do you think the problem has changed? I'm sure, like me, I mean, I know the president says he does. You wake up in the middle of the night and you think, what's going to happen to younger people? You know, you have children, I have children. What's going to happen?
7: It is much more harder, Stephen. And I think that one of the biggest challenges we have as older people, both as parents or as leaders in our institutions, is that we're using the lens of our past to lead people into the future. And this is very difficult. It is also dangerous. I use the example of my father because my father engaged me. He didn't make my cause to be meaningless. He didn't negate what I stood for, but he showed me a different perspective. And I think that most leaders or parents are not engaging young people. So I spend a lot of my time, both at work and in my community activities, engaging young people because I was once them. The kids in suburbs are having also their own challenges. And those challenges are not understood, which leads to mental health. The kids in villages and the kids in townships also have got those challenges. So I try and spend a lot of my time to try and find the next Lincolns, because there were people like Mrs. Mbopa, Mr. Kovu was my coach, all of these people that saw a future in me that I didn't see. And therefore, trying to give people a lot of options. They may not be immediately clear, but they have to work through them. And you have to guide them and support them, but they have to work through them. And the point you make about jobs is so profound. It is such an important thing. A lot of people miss that so many people are going through university or high school and the jobs are dwindling, which means you can't just say to them, go to university or try and get a job. You have to encourage them to think about other things because there's no guarantee that they're going to have a job. And so we mustn't pontificate on the basis of our past because our path was very different. So for me, whether it was harder or not harder, it is very different. And I'd like us as leaders or as parents to walk in their shoes, to understand what does body shaming mean? What does bullying mean? What does social media competition mean? What are the pressures that they face that we never faced? What does, you know, technology, what are the advantages of technology and what are the disadvantages? So I have lots of those conversations with my own kids. I have those conversations with other young people to try and get them to see other possibilities and also give us ideas about other things that we might help with, but we didn't know. So I run a youth leadership summit with the Henley Business School. We've been doing it for 4 years. And we try and get the best young minds between the ages of 21 to 35. And the quality of the people who apply and who go there is incredible.
0: Sure.
7: So there are a lot of good young people out there, and we just have to engage them.
0: Lincoln, it's been an amazing half an hour for me. Thank you. I'm going to remember so much of this for such a long time. It's going to stay with me. It's been an amazing journey. And thank you for your thoughts. I really appreciate it. Lincoln Marley, the CEO at Lesaka Technologies, your shapeshifter on The Money Show this evening. Available as a podcast. There'll be someone in your life who wants to hear this. Send it to them.
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0: Things still looking up in the US. Lots of corporate news. One of the main reasons for it, the Dow Jones is up 0.22%. The NASDAQ is up 0.36%. The S&P 500 is up 0.21%. Lots going on at the moment. It was a big news day today. I imagine it will be again tomorrow. We'll be back tomorrow. Good evening. It's 8 o'clock.
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9: Good evening, I'm Maiki Malapo. The death toll linked to this year's winter initiation season has risen to 43. The winter period for the rite of passage runs from May until to July, while the summer season takes place from November to January. The tradition is a rite of passage into manhood and involves isolated, secretive bush camps, circumcision, and lessons on adult responsibilities. Lauren Isaacs has more.
10: Most of the initiation deaths this season have been in Mpumalanga, where 18 young men passed away. The Eastern Cape has reported 14, followed by the Northwest with 4, Limpopo on 3, and Gauteng and the Free State tragically seeing 2 fatalities. Government has been trying to make the traditional practice safer, and to this end, 58 illegal initiation schools have been shut down this winter, while there have also been 40 arrests and more than 100 criminal complaints. Cooperative Governance and Traditional Affairs Minister Velinkosini Tlabisa has again called for initiation to be practiced in a manner that protects the dignity, health and lives of every candidate. He adds parents and guardians must ensure their children attend legally registered initiation schools with a traditional surgeon and a traditional nurse duly authorized in accordance with the law. The minister also urges them to remain actively involved throughout the process and to report any suspicious or illegal activities. Lauren Isaacs, Eyewitness News.
9: The testimony of alleged crime boss Vusmusi Ket Matlala before the Matlanga Commission has been postponed to September 1st. Matlala requested additional time before he testifies to make way for his criminal trial starting next week. His legal team argued that testifying at this stage would stand in the way of him having a fair trial. Alpha Ramushana has more.
11: Vusmusi Ket Matlala's legal team and commissioners had a heated exchange over an application to postpone his testimony. His lawyer, Annelien van der Heerve, argued that Matlala wants to obtain the IDEC material that led to the collapse of his plea negotiations with the state before giving evidence at the commission. However, the commissioners maintained that the plea negotiations have nothing to do with the commission's work. Justice Mbuyiseli Madlanga announces the ruling on Matlala's postponement application.
12: I make the following ruling. Mr. Matlala must file his statement not later than 29 July 2026. And that's 1. 2, the hearing of his testimony is postponed to 1 September 2026.
11: This is the second time his testimony is postponed. Alpha Ramshwana, Eyewitness News, Pretoria.
9: Former Police Minister Fikile Mbalula says he was not privy to the police's investigations into cases referred for criminal investigation by the Truth and Reconciliation Commission. Mbalula testified before the TRC cases

0: believe the post-1994 government failed to properly pursue these cases. Balula says because he served as police minister between 2017 and 2018, he was not privy to the handling of most TRC-referred cases.
1: If anyone was supposed to be prosecuted and all of that, the relevant authorities within the state were supposed to follow up on those. So I was just there, and therefore I was not privy to the investigations, because investigations are confidential and classified.
0: South Africa's real estate and business services industry continued to expand in 2024, generating nearly 1.84 trillion rand in income and employing more than 2 million people. That's according to Statistics South Africa's latest industry survey, which shows growth across real estate, financial support services and business services despite a challenging economic environment. The real estate activities, auxiliary and financial intermediation and business services industry generated 1.84 trillion rand in income in 2024, up from 1.4 trillion rand in 2020, reflecting an annualized growth rate of 7.1%. Anelita Fandese has more.
2: Stats SA says real estate activities remained the sector's biggest contributor, generating 369 billion rand, followed by other business activities, financial support and computer-related services. The survey also found the industry employed just over 2 million people by the end of June 2024, an annualized increase of 1.9% compared with 2020. Despite employing fewer people than some other segments, real estate activities remained the industry's most profitable business, recording a profit margin of 31%. Stats SA says while large companies generated just half of the industry's income, small, medium and micro enterprises accounted for more than half of all jobs. Anelita Fandese, Eyewitness News.
0: And the Bangkok bar fire death toll has risen to 33. The blaze tore through the popular restaurant and bar on Sunday night. Investigators have been looking at the cause of the fire and why it was so deadly. Thailand has pledged a nationwide overhaul of entertainment venue regulations. Gold's trading at $4,067.95 an ounce. The rand is at 16.30 to the dollar, at 22.08 to the pound, at 18.70 to the euro. Brent crude oil is at $84.23 a barrel. A look at your weather. A fine Thursday in store for Gauteng. Tomorrow, Joburg will drop to overnight lows of 4 degrees and peak at highs of 20. Pretoria is at 6 and 22. Vereeniging is at 2 and 20 degrees as well. A cloudy start with morning fog in Cape Town. Otherwise, it's partly cloudy skies with variable winds at a low of 11 and a high of 19 degrees. The top story in Eyewitness News this hour: the death toll linked to this year's winter initiation season has risen to 43.
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5: 7 minutes after 8 o'clock, and welcome to the show on this chilly Wednesday evening, with all sorts of things happening in our country, in the rest of the world. And I'm really hoping that we'll have some time to engage on some of those issues. But tonight, as you know, is the Wednesday edition of the show, and we'll be looking at some of our normal features. In fact, Dr. Frank Magwego is already here with me in the studio. As you know, Dr. Frank is a financial well-being researcher, founder of Thrive Wellness, and Gibbs faculty member. And we continue. I think this is part three of our conversation around savings. We started off by talking about savings as an identity. We started to look at the importance of goals. And now we are moving a little bit further into that discussion to discuss what products are out there for different savings purposes. Okay? We've established that you need a goal, man. You need a goal. You can't just keep driving.
6: Yeah.
5: Got to have a destination, right? But what products are available to you in the financial sector that would be able to that would be able to assist you reach those

0: goals. And I'm going to be having that conversation with Dr. Frank in a few moments' time. Carl Liederman, outreach coordinator from the Astronomical Society of Southern Africa, joins me in our Weird and Wonderful feature. This evening on that feature, we are going beyond the Milky Way. Our guest is taking us 2.5 million light years into deep space.
1: Yeah.
0: To visit Andromeda Galaxy. And apologies. Andromeda Galaxy is also known as M31 or M31. It is the closest large galaxy to us and is the furthest object you can actually see with your naked eye on a clear, dark night. I'm really looking forward to this conversation. I'm loving these conversations about science, astronomy, and what it may mean, what we know, what we don't know, and what that does to you inside. I think it just creates a whole level of humility.
1: Yeah.
0: To understand the vastness of the universe and universes that may exist out there, and how fragile we are, says Sting in one of his songs. Mm-hmm. How very insignificant we are in the greater scheme of things, or not. We'll have that conversation in the second hour of the show. And then in the third hour of the show, Stanley Beckett continues with his second part of the conversation around the power of self-belief. How to believe in yourself again after life has knocked you down. You remember we had a deep, deep, sagacious conversation about that last week, and I'm really looking forward to all of that. A lot of comment around the reasons given by the attorneys representing President Ramaphosa in his Palapala case. A lot of people saying, hey, dude, you can't be saying that you're afraid of irreparable damage to your reputation when the issue of justice is at stake here.
1: Yes.
0: And I suppose Advocate Mbofu is a big proponent of that particular idea, to say, no. Justice first, buddy. We're not here about to entertain your personal fears and all of that stuff. We need to get to the point where we can say that the President of the Republic of South Africa was instrumental in making sure that we find justice in this matter. And in a way, I agree with Advocate Mbofu, while I also agree that the President has the right to protect himself, not only as a statutory person, in other words, a person who represents the person of the president. I think we can, I suppose, cerebrally, philosophically, make that separation, but ultimately they are the one and the same person. And so that person, the individual, has a right to protect himself. But if there's nothing to hide, bro, hey, China, my cousin, just asking. I mean, look, all of these things are about the probity of the law, the procedure of the law, and the protections that the law provides for each and every one of us under the Constitution and all of that lack of stuff. My question is, hey, bro, there's nothing to hide, man. Let's have this conversation.
1: Yeah.
0: Or is there something to hide? In which case, then we understand. Madlaka Commission. Oh, what an altercation, eh? With the lawyer representing Vusimuzi Matlala. Man, you know, when you start answering questions that you have not been asked,
1: yeah,
0: then we start to wonder, you know, what's the problem here? Look, Vusimuzi Matlala can be happy that he is properly represented because that attorney, I forget what her name is.
1: Annelien van der Hever.
0: Yeah, no. If I was in trouble, that's the person I'd want in my corner, bro.
1: But you'll be in trouble more.
0: No. But at least she bites. You know what I mean? He's like, but my sense is that when you're in the position that Kat Matlala is in at the moment,
1: yeah,
0: you want somebody that can properly throw her weight around, right? And I get the feeling that she is able to do so, except for the fact that when you begin to try to circumvent questions that have not even been raised, you start suggesting that there are certain things that you're afraid to talk about.
1: True.
0: And what that does is that it crystallizes all other suspicions that might have existed that would have been ignored had you perhaps not been as defensive. Mm-hmm. Now, I understand she's a defensive lawyer. That's what she's supposed to do, right? And I suppose the theatrics are part of the television cameras, the moment in history, and all of that lack of stuff, right? But the fact of the matter is that some behaviors, however calculated they may be for the theatrics of the moment, may suggest that we need to scratch a little bit there.
1: Yeah.
0: Yeah. And then, of course, there's the story of Mr. Karim Salim. What's it? Karim Salim?
1: Karim, yeah.
0: Oh, it's Suleiman. Yeah. There you go. Karim Suleiman. Mm. Apparently, he sent in some documents to say, I'm sick.
1: Yeah.
0: I'm not feeling well. Now, he's the very well-known businessman from the Northwest.
1: Yeah, Brian Mkhotsi's friend.
0: Itara, right out. Bra.
1: Yeah.
0: Tibla.
1: Yeah.
0: Yeah. You see, that advocate Jess Gilson is not to be messed with, bro.
1: Yeah.
0: Yeah. They've now discovered that no, he was out in Cape Town gallivanting there at the Woolworths there.
1: What?
0: with an entourage.
1: Yeah, but.
0: With an entourage of people, of fans, of people. They've got pictures.
1: He forgot.
0: He forgot that the world is bigger than just your own imagination. Now they're going to subpoena the hospital. His children. Everybody's going to get subpoenaed by the Madlanga Commission.
1: Nice.
0: You say, JJ. You said you were sick. I really hope that General Khan is still in hospital. Hey, there's that story also. Because remember, he's supposed to have survived a terrible, terrible,
1: yeah,
0: terrible assassination attempt.
1: And Ms.
0: Terrible
1: Johnson.
0: One.
1: And Ms. Johnson as well.
0: And Ms. Johnson as well. This ITEC space, man. This ITEC, man. Hey, man, you know. By the way, Teddy is working very hard to organize a comprehensive sort of schooling for all of us on what this TRC commission is all about, the Kampepe commission that is underway at the moment. We know that it is really to try and ascertain whether ministers had any role in delaying or obfuscating matters that had to do with getting justice from people who were involved in human rights violations under the old South African police force, right? And that is something that was canvassed in the TRC back in the 90s, right?
1: Yeah.
0: But it looks like that whole story is back. Mm. I do remember very distinctly that all three presidents, Thabo Mbeki, Msholozi, Jacob Zuma, and Madamela Ramaphosa, had a problem with Sisi Kampepe heading up this commission. I am now curious to see what is the real story there. And I believe that tomorrow we'll be having that conversation, you and I. Another tragic, tragic 35 young boys have died in this initiation season. We were celebrating not 2 weeks ago that initiates had come out in the first phase of the winter season's graduation, unscathed, and no deaths were reported just 2 weeks ago,
1: yeah.
0: Dr. Frank. We are now reporting that 35 youngsters have died. 35. And of course, this is as of the 12th of July, it is Mpumalanga that has reported the highest death toll, with 17 initiates losing their lives. Eastern Cape followed with 7 initiates, the Northwest with 4 initiates, Limpopo with 3, both Gauteng and Free State with 2 deaths. And I believe that some illegal initiation schools were closed and a number of people were arrested, but without fail. Every single year, for both the summer initiation season and the winter initiation season, we have fatalities. got to stop. It's really got to stop. It's really, really, really got to stop. This can't go on like this. And I would argue that it's leadership that's failing our people. Both traditional leadership and, shall we call it, civil leadership. Somebody has got to make a decision now. Every single year, I've been doing this thing for 16 years. Mm. Every single year without fail, I announce that we have north of 30 kids that have died in these initiation schools. Now, I'm not here to say stop the practice. I don't think I'm qualified, neither am I authorized to be saying so. But I do think I have as a human being the right to say that if the practice, I'm not saying stop the practice. I don't have the right to say so. But I am saying if the practice over at least my lifetime as a broadcaster has been consistently delivering deaths northwards of 30 every single year, every season, is it perhaps not time that we had a conversation that said, until we get it right, we stop? Yeah? Is the number now gone up?
1: Yeah.
0: Christopher has just given me the latest number. As of today, the number has gone up to 43. 43 youngsters have now died. I'm now starting the conversation that says, in the absence of sustainable and, shall we say, solutions that are going to stop the deaths and the hemorrhaging of the next generation through these processes, I'm asking the question. And I'll open the lines in the final hour of the show. In fact, you can start sending me your replies to that question. Should we now not have a conversation that says, and I know that there are all manner of cultural, spiritual reasons, and then there's also the financial reasons. God, I've discovered there's money to be made. They're making money. There's a lot of money being made in this thing. I discovered lately when I did my investigation, it's huge money, into the hundreds of millions. So there's that imperative. There's that motivation. Besides all of the traditional identity, dignity, our culture, all of those nice things. There's also money to be made here. But people are dying. Youngsters are dying. What signal are we putting out there that says that we are tolerant of the idea that our youngsters are dying? I'm now opening up the question that asks, given the persistence and the stubborn of this epidemic, is it not time that we put the question forward that says, should there be no discussion that says, maybe until such time as we can make real commitments that say this is going to stop now, that we actually suspend the practice for some time until we have a sense that there is real commitment to stopping the deaths? I'll open up the lines and I'm happy to take those calls, those messages on other platforms, but we'll have that conversation in the final hour. But in this hour, Dr. Frank Magwegwe is here with me. Good evening to you. Joburg is more than a city. It's a vibrant energy that connects us all. That's why on Sunday, the 26th of July, you, APSA, and thousands of others are coming together to rediscover and celebrate the iconic inner city in the 702 Josie My Josie Walk the Talk. 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
0: Dr. Frank Magwego is here with me, and we're talking about savings in July. July is National Savings Month. We talk this evening about some of the instruments available to us for various goals of saving. Dr. Frank, good evening to you. Great conversation last week. I've still got people calling me and saying, oh, what a great conversation. What a great conversation. What are we talking about this evening?
6: Yeah, in fact, I've also come across a few people at Gibbs who I teach.
0: Yeah, yeah.
6: And people say, yo, that conversation.
0: You must go and teach an MBA class there.
6: Exactly. Hey. You know, so it really was a good discussion. Lots of good feedback. Good evening to our listeners. I'm really excited in the way we have structured our National Savings Month so far conversation, starting with the idea of how do you identify yourself as far as saving in particular is concerned, but goal, sorry, other identities around money as well. Then we move to goals, right? Destination, like you were saying. And so today we're saying, now that I'm starting to identify myself as a person who wants to save more for rainy day, as we spoke about last time, for deposit for a house, to start a business, where exactly do you put the money? And I think it's a very important question, perhaps, because the number of products, sometimes people call them investment or savings vehicles, there are just so many. And for people who are managing their money and their full-time jobs, full-time other responsibilities, it really can be confusing. So we want this evening to break it down for our listeners. There are really three main things that our listeners should take away from our conversation. That any product out there has some element of risk, the likelihood that you may lose your money in that investment. But at the same time, the other side of that coin is return. By how much can your money grow? Those are the two that often people talk a lot about. We often forget another very important one, access to the money. Some products lock away your money for 5 years, right? Some products, by their nature, they are looking at 3 to 5 years, and therefore, one needs to be clear, what am I saving for? If it's retirement, well, I don't need the money tomorrow. So I can be patient, I can have products that access that give me access to more risk and therefore high return. So we want our listeners to share two things. One, how do they navigate this world of savings products? 30-day fixed deposit, 90-day, 5-year fee, money market fund, absolute return fund. I mean, the list just shares Bitcoin. This list goes on and on and on. How are they navigating, you know, those who have clear goals and have selected products over the few years? What guides you? What are you doing? That's the one thing, right? And the second thing we want to know is, once you have selected the product, how disciplined are you in keeping the money there? Because it's one thing to put it there, especially if you have access, right? It's so easy to say, no, I've got an emergency, and you take some of that money out. So we want them to share along those lines.
0: So I had my first car.
6: Yes.
0: Was an Uno Fiat.
6: Yes. Oh, I remember that. I also had an Uno.
0: I used to call her Betsy.
6: Yes.
0: And how I was able to save for Betsy.
6: Yeah.
0: Was I had back in those days one of those post bank accounts.
6: I also have had a post bank account.
0: Yeah,
6: yes.
0: Yeah, now we are dating ourselves.
6: Can you see, bro?
0: I had a post bank account that I used to throw in 200 rand, 100 rand every month. And later I had, I think, around about 8,000 rand.
6: Yes.
0: I could then go and buy a second hand Fiat Uno.
6: Yes.
0: Well, I was very proud of that car.
6: Yes, it's an achievement, bro.
0: Absolutely. Yes. A great achievement.
6: Yes.
0: With my with the help of my late grandmother. Yeah. My grandmother was a great too.
6: Yeah.
0: Anyway, but the question that I'm trying to ask, Mr. Frank, are there more savings products out there than your conventional savings account?
6: Yes.
0: And I know that you probably tell me about the 32-day bank account savings thing. That thing has never worked.
6: Yes.
0: I lose money every time I lose things. I don't have the patience to.
6: Yes. That's part of what we want to get our listeners to tell us about. Have you ever locked money away?
0: Yes.
6: Is it disciplined 32-day? Then you need it and there are fees to get it.
0: There you go. So are you saying to me that for every type of goal that you may have,
6: yes,
0: you may find that there is actually a product for
6: there that. Is, definitely.
0: So that you don't have, I liked what the other caller said last time to say that I name my money's duties.
6: Yes.
0: So in a way, you're suggesting that each savings product that exists could be a name for the money that you are saving
6: without
0: for that particular goal.
6: Exactly, bro.
0: All right. That's
6: the conversation. Yeah.
0: So please give us a call. What are you saving for?
6: Yes.
0: And what vehicle are you using? Is it a 32-day
6: account?
0: 90-day? Five years? Is it one of those educational savings funds for your
6: retirement
0: children?
6: Savings annuity.
0: Right.
6: Endowment.
0: Right.
6: Absolute return fund.
0: Okay.
6: Money market. The list goes on.
0: Give us a call. 011-883-0702. What are you saving for? And have you adopted the mindset that says a particular savings vehicle for a savings purpose?
6: Yeah.
0: Or do you, like most of us, which is probably not advisable now that we know, just put money away in one savings account and then use money out of that savings account as and when you need it, which is probably not wise. Why is that not wise?
6: Spot on. I wanted to start there. That often when I talk to people about this conversation, you find out that most people keep that money in a current account. And a current account is one of those, if you call it a vehicle, a savings product, that pretty much pays zero interest.
0: Yes.
6: Right? So it is the weakness of growth or interest, your money, it's very limited. But the other weakness, perhaps, is that when you put your card in an ATM machine, when you go on online banking, when you go on the app, that money is very visible to many people. And unless you have strong boundaries, the temptation to also use it for other things, even if you had named it, because it's just, you see it, that's another high temptation that you see. So those are the two main reasons. Too easy access and pretty much you don't really get interest on it.
0: So it's exactly that, a current account.
6: It's just a current account.
0: It's not a savings account in the sense that you're saving money.
6: No.
0: It's an account where money goes in and comes out.
6: Debit orders.
0: Yeah, just to pay for stuff.
6: And you keep a low balance there.
0: Yeah, yeah.
6: Because you drive or you direct your money to these goals that you have in mind.
0: Right.
6: If it's emergency savings, you choose the right product. If it's kind of a medium-term goal, you choose a product. It's very long. You choose a product either within a bank or other financial services that has a little bit more risk because retirement is far. And the reason why this is important, perhaps you were asking there, is if our listeners can just reflect where mistakes have happened or bad experiences. I've had people who say, and you have shared the story with I don't know if you're allowed to say that because they might be in trouble with the brand. You know, those beep scheme that you invited your buddies into and it didn't work out.
0: Yeah, right? Zakele food.
6: Yeah, and that's a long-term thing. Shares, you can even see your face that you remember, right? And so I'm sure even our listeners have had an experience where you realize that where you have put your money, an emergency comes up, the money is not accessible or accessible at a huge cost, right? That's one reason why our conversation is important. Another reason, when we put money aside, Praobs, there's a couple of things that are not, that are impossible to happen. What do I mean by that? Sometimes we want zero risk and very high growth.
0: Right.
6: That's not going to happen, Praobs. Sometimes we want very high growth. At the same time, we want high access to the money. It's not going to happen, right? They're almost, so often people get into the wrong product, our wonderful right. listeners, or they get tempted with things like pyramid scheme or these very high returns. In many instances, those high return products, when you look them on the three things we're talking about, access to your money, growth opportunity, risk, in almost all cases, two out of three of those, our pyramid schemes
0: yes.
6: fall in that regard.
0: Right.
6: So we also want to give our listeners the language. If someone comes and says, I'll give you a growth of 35%, they have the language to say, where do you put the money? Where does it get invested to grow like that? How accessible is it if I have an emergency? So we almost want to give them a vocabulary or basic questions to engage with regarding savings products.
0: 011-883-0702 is the number to dial. If you're in Cape Town, the number is 021-446-0567. Really looking forward to your contributions. I love what you said, that part of the mindset of somebody who has goals
6: yes.
0: needs to be to drive. So it has to be an active yes. Process of yes. really driving money into these savings vehicles.
6: Yes.
0: Rather than keeping it in a current account.
6: Yes.
0: One, because the current account doesn't attract so much interest.
6: Yes.
0: Because you want it to be as accessible as quickly yeah. as possible.
6: There you go.
0: But two, it does, because it's so easily attract accessible, the banks, the institutions yes. that you're putting it with can't trust that money is going to stay for any significant yes, amount of time so
6: right.
0: that they can also be able to use it
6: yes.
0: such that they can be able to can get whatever returns and share those
6: and
0: returns
6: share
0: with you, right?
6: Correct.
0: So what you're saying is that you've got to have the mindset that drives money into the appropriate savings
6: yes.
0: vehicle.
6: That's the first thing.
0: Yeah.
6: And that mindset, Raobs, requires discipline.
0: Ish.
6: How you bought your Uno Fiat, right? You're
0: yeah.
6: putting money with an accountability
0: yes.
6: partner, your grandmother,
0: yes.
6: right? And the combination of that discipline and the product worked in your favor.
0: Yes.
6: So when you were talking about your car, what came to mind for me, and I don't think I've shared this story with you, is how I saved for part of my lobola. Remember, I got married soon after finishing my honors degree.
0: Yes, yes.
6: And the 4 years as I was at VET, I think it was about second year, when I came across the idea of a 32-day deposit,
0: yes.
6: that worked well for me.
0: Yes.
6: Because I used to do ad hoc jobs, like being a librarian, et cetera, at university. That was tutoring, was another. And also doing VEC work. I did a bursary with an insurance company. And so when we got our stipend, I would also say, let me take this part. And when I discovered 32-day deposit, I would put it there. And I can vividly remember, Praobs, when I need money, in those days it was much more stricter than now. It was just locked up and the fee was so high. You just tell yourself that, no, I just
0: forget
6: need to
0: it.
6: Wait.
0: Yeah.
6: Whereas it's much more flexible because competition yeah. is high now.
0: Yes, yes.
6: Perhaps, can I tell you, from second year, when I started putting money in a 32-day deposit, but call it March, April of second year, 1995, then 95, 96, 97. Do you know, end of that 3 years, I had about 12,000 in savings. And part of that is how I convinced to these folks to say, guys, we are getting married now because I do have a little bit to start
0: yes.
6: with. Right?
0: Yeah.
6: So for me, a 32-day deposit, it's just one of those tools that I respect in how it helped me have the discipline not to access this money, but it started with active driving the money. Every time
0: sure.
6: I got money, I put a little bit in 32-day. And did I fight temptation like anyone who's doing second and third year? Definitely. I want to go and get a nice shoes, like Brakris, who likes sneakers. Yeah.
0: Yes.
6: Then I'd say, the money is not there. It's locked up.
0: Yes.
6: And the fee was so high that I wouldn't just do it. So it's discipline on one hand.
0: Yes.
6: And the product must work for you. Its
0: right.
6: Its features must work for you, both in accessibility, risk, and the growth that you can get. Those three are so important, Braobs.
0: X writes, or T,
6: yeah.
0: Who uses the heading X, says,
6: yeah.
0: Hi, Orbs and team. I'm saving for home renovations and the Rugby World Cup.
6: Beautiful.
0: I save in foreign currency, mostly in the Great British Pound.
6: Yes.
0: And it's a virtual wallet with an established FSP.
6: Yeah.
0: Soon saving in raw gold, says T.
6: Yeah.
0: Matabo says, good evening, Dr. Mags and Orbs. Matabo has become a very good friend
6: of ours. I was going to say the same thing, yes.
0: Matabo says, evening, I have Matabo. Kept it simple for me. Emergency.
6: Yes.
0: Is my peace fund. Remember she spoke about that last week?
6: Yeah.
0: In a 24-hour notice account.
6: I want it.
0: Fun account in a 60-day notice account.
6: There you go.
0: My kids' education, they are two kids. Yeah. One unit trust and the other in an endowment.
6: We're going to unpick those,
0: Says Matab.
6: Yeah.
0: Hey, man, but you raise a very important issue, and I'm digressing a little bit, about how our banks or financial institutions haven't taken up what I think is a very serious opportunity.
6: Yeah.
0: In fact, if they do it now, I know that you heard me speak about it tonight with Dr. Friend. I want 10%.
6: One commission.
0: Yeah. If banks could create a Ilobolo savings fund, I mean, that would work.
6: Definitely.
0: Remember I told you the story of Sfiso, who's one of our security guards here.
6: You did, yeah.
0: Who said to me that where he comes from, it's so difficult to get married because it's expensive.
6: Yes.
0: Ilobolo is very, very expensive.
6: Yes.
0: There is an opportunity for our banks to be thinking about a product that is relevant to the people of this country.
6: For Fidna Rakab as an example,
0: So very, very interesting there. But let's talk about some of the vehicles that Matabo speaks about. So she speaks about the Peace Fund that is on a 24-hour notice.
6: Yes, yeah.
0: And then she spoke about the fun account, and I suppose traveling and holidays. That's a 60-day account.
6: Yeah, then she spoke about unit trust.
0: And then she spoke about unit trust and an endowment. Yes. Can we start perhaps with endowment, Dr. Frank?
6: Yeah. So endowment, that's an insurance product.
0: Right.
6: So probably very few people, they don't get as marketed as they used to be in the past. So a couple of their features, if we think liquidity or access to the money, you have limited access.
0: Yep.
6: But for Matabo, it makes sense. Why? Because it's for her kids' education. I assume it's 10 years away. It's even longer period away. Because in an endowment, you have low access to your money or limited access to your money. Already you can see that it will have higher growth opportunity than where you have access. Two, endowments typically also have some tax associated benefits as insurance product.
0: Yes.
6: They still get the money and invest it in shares and invest it in property, but it's a really specific product. You can have a 5-year endowment, Braobs. That means your money is locked away for 5 years. You can have a 20-year endowment. Again, there are rules that would allow you to access the money, often at a fee. And so it's one of those products you really have to sit and think about, okay, education for the child. I know access is compromised, but it's okay because it's long term. I know because of low access, I'm going to have higher returns. And there's some benefits around tax that, you know, come into products like that. What is your tax bracket? Because often, you know, on unit trust, you get taxed. And so you can see how you and I, we can't just walk into an insurance company and we buy an endowment. Because you really need to understand, you don't want to lock your money in a 20-year endowment.
0: Right.
6: In fact, it's so interesting that Matabo got us there, because endowments, what they also do is that it's a product, it's kind of an old insurance type product, but it pays high commission compared to other.
0: Right.
6: So one of the reasons, if you don't know, you may be sold an endowment by a financial advisor. They might not be putting your interest first by telling you about access, because they're going to get commission, high commission. That's what happened to me in 1998. I was surprised that I was sold a 25-year endowment way back in 1990. Yeah. I was just starting out. There were no tax benefits for me. Clearly, someone came across someone who doesn't know, and it was about interest. So that's kind of the problem. That one.
0: What is the responsibility of that financial advisor who is going to? I mean, do they carry some sort of responsibility that the client or the customer has some sort of recourse with?
6: Now there is.
0: Okay,
6: yes.
0: Now there is. Okay.
6: Absolutely.
0: Okay.
6: You can get debarred. In other words, you can be stopped from practicing.
0: Yeah.
6: You lose your license. In other words, it's much stricter now. That's one. Two, the organization, they've got now processes to flag a 22-year-old and you want them to get in and do an endowment. A 20-year endowment. Their own systems will flag that,
0: right,
6: and then they will ask you to explain. Show us the financial needs analysis that you have done that says this person who doesn't really pay high tax at this rate, why would they go in a product like this? So
0: yeah,
6: it's much more easier from a compliance perspective for the organizations to pick. But it's wonderful from an education perspective. It's long-term. It invests primarily in shares and property. So those assets have high growth potential,
0: right?
6: So it really matches your horizon for kids' education. I'm sure, you know, Matabo got financial advice to get a product like that.
0: Right.
6: Then she spoke about unit trust, right? So I'm going to go backwards in the order because it's also the vehicle that she's using for the other child's education,
0: yeah,
6: right? Now, that's where it's getting interesting, Rob. When we talk about unit trust, right, the language itself for the common man on the street who doesn't engage with financial language every day, it just means nothing. Unit trust. What is that, right? So I want to unpack that first to say, don't be intimidated by the collective investment
0: the lingo, unit trust. The jargon, yeah.
6: We are just talking about a financial services company that is giving you access to, it could be shares, as many as 40, 30, could even be more. You wouldn't typically yourself have enough money to have a portfolio of 30 shares that's meaningful, right? So you get a portion in this group, in this basket, probably that's a better word, of unit of shares they've created for you.
0: Right.
6: Some gold shares, some platinum shares, some overseas shares. So immediately what you see, perhaps, you see risk because it's investing in shares. So it's not I want my money in 60 days time, right? If it's a basket of shares. However, there is also a basket of cash-like products. There, you can get your money in a month's time. It's relatively safe, but the interest or growth is low. So there are different types of unit trust. Each has different level of risk, different level of accessing your money, and different level of potential for growth.
0: Right.
6: And Matabo is the right one. I'm sure it involves shares and property because the kids are young. We want the money to have high potential to grow. Then she spoke about 60 days.
0: Is that the right sort of approach? My kids are young.
6: Yes.
0: So unit trusts are probably the right way to go.
6: In general, something that is opportunity to grow well over 10, 15 years.
0: Right.
6: And we know that thing typically in the market, it's property, it's shares as examples. Those are the two common ones. And you can see how the work we've been doing to say the horizon, kids' education, 10, 15 years out, then it points you to the vehicle, unit trust, endowment, as Matabo said.
0: Yeah.
6: Then if it was 60 day, it's, I'm planning a holiday, exactly as she said. And so in 60 days time, I can give notice today.
0: Yes.
6: And I leave my money in 60 days, I go to Kruger, I go to Cape Town, I go to Mpumalanga as an example, right? So it's accessible, not immediately. Therefore, it's got a little bit more interest than a current account, for example, right? Because it's locked away for 60 days. If it's locked away for a 32-day deposit, it means you can access it quicker, therefore less interest than a 90-day.
0: Yes.
6: So you can see kind of that link between horizon, accessibility, and growth. And that's generally how our listeners should think about growing their money. And when you think of it like that, you begin to see opportunities that are too good to be true. And that's the power of this discussion.
0: So, so, So when you are thinking about a particular savings product, you've got to be thinking about, one, the safety of your money in that product.
6: Correct.
0: But also its ability to yield an interest on that money on the basis of the kind of risk that you're in, exposing yourself to, I suppose, How do you calculate that? Yeah. Is there a way of calculating that?
6: There is.
0: Okay.
6: There is. And so maybe two decades ago, that was a little bit of a difficult thing. But with the development in technology, firstly, and just knowledge around how human beings behave, there are questionnaires. Think of those psychometric tests. Perhaps our listeners will be familiar with those.
0: Yeah.
6: That really do a very good job of assessing your risk tolerance.
0: Yes.
6: That's what you're saying. Your willingness to compromise.
0: Not have that money for a certain amount of money.
6: For time. Growth.
0: Yeah.
6: Exactly.
0: Yeah.
6: So you'll be asked a number of questions. And why I'm saying technology is also helped, what you are finding is people who build these questionnaires, they also look at other things you do. You might not be aware that they are an indication of your risk tolerance. They build them. I'll give you things like, you get people who do, for example, bungee jumping. You know, people who do some of those things that others would say, would give them heebie-jeebies.
0: Sure.
6: This is so risky, right? And so they combine what you do in financial markets, what you do in your social life, to really give you quite a good map of your risk tolerance. And that's one of the benefits, perhaps, of working with a financial advisor, so that you just don't, on your own, decide, for example, I'm going to buy a gold share. You know how gold is so volatile, up and down. It's also affected by the rent-dollar exchange rate. The same with generally mining shares. Those shares are quite risky. Yes, they can give you very good returns, but it can go the other way around. Just think of what we have seen now with what's happening right in the Middle East.
0: Right.
6: So one of the tools we can use on those three things that we said is access to my money, it's safety, which talks about risk, and then growth. The risk component, we can really, there are a lot of online tools available with all our good financial services providers. They really have good questionnaires that can tell you, and the typical perhaps just say low, medium, high. It's not really complicated. And it's you answering questions in a fun way. Sometimes you're even got like playing cards in a way, like a game.
0: So it's like gamification.
6: Like gamification.
0: Yeah, yeah.
6: Then boom, your risk tolerance. Then you engage with it yourself. And you say, yeah, I think this is kind of like me. Then now you know that for long-term retirement, I'll put more of my money in shares because I've got that risk tolerance. And I'll give you an example because I've been sharing it on the show so that our listeners can also see that even myself, I don't see into the future, right? And so I've been sharing my journey of buying Pick and Pay shares probably now 3 months ago, right? And I can tell you, I think I put just about 100,000 in those shares. So far, it's not looking good. It's 60,000. So I've lost just under 30,000. I haven't sold them, but the share price has been falling since I bought 3 or 4 months ago.
0: Sure.
6: Now, I want to use that example, perhaps, to really show our listeners, if perhaps I needed money tomorrow and now I must sell my Pick and Pay shares, that means I am...
0: You've lost.
6: I've lost. Now I am, what do you call it? So is it not solidifying? What's the word? I'm actually now making currently it's a paper loss.
0: Now you're liquidating.
6: Yes, I liquidate and I have actual loss because I put 100 and then I take out 62. But because it's a long-term investment, it's part of my retirement plan.
0: Yes.
6: And I'm saying, I think the leadership of Pick and Pay will turn around and then I'll benefit from it.
0: Yeah, leadership of Pick and Pay, are you listening?
6: Dr. Max is
0: put money there.
6: Right.
0: He has put money there. he's trying to retire in a couple of years' time.
6: Exactly.
0: Please do something there for Pick and Pay,
6: that?
0: Man.
6: And so do you see how you should tolerate it? This is called risk tolerance.
0: Yes.
6: So I look into my app all the time, and before I came on the show, I looked. I'm like, yo. But anyway, it's only 4 months, you know? I'm
0: looking 3 years out. For your own shall we call it, for your own sanity and self-preservation. Yeah. Maybe it's not good to look at it every day.
6: Yes, I know. Yes, yeah? It's just because I wanted to talk about today, but definitely.
0: Yeah.
6: It's a long time. Close your eyes. You don't
0: forget
6: need to
0: about it.
6: Look at it. But I hope this example for our listener shows that if you're talking to someone at a braai and they say to you, not just buy this share, it's going to go up and things go wrong. And now you need to buy a school uniform. You need to fix a broken geyser or a car.
0: Yes.
6: You, if you're in mine situation, you bought high, you are selling low, and you have liquidated, and now you've lost real money. That is the risk. Hence, we are saying access is important, risk and return, opportunity for yield or growth.
0: Sure, Dr. Frank. So, 0118830702. Somebody says, I have access to 100,000 rands that I want to put away for my 10-year-old son.
6: Okay.
0: What is the best way to invest or to save this money?
6: Right. So we must practice what we preach, right? So we say it's for the son, perhaps education.
0: Yeah.
6: Right? 10-year-old, let's call it university education, right? So from 1920 going. So about a decade. Right, to be able to start tapping into some of it if you want to use it for school fees, as an example, right? So we have locked in a time frame, as we have been discussing, 10 years. 10 years is a good opportunity to really get your money to grow.
0: Right.
6: Because even if markets do ups and downs, generally if economies are growing well, nothing major happens like a COVID, you have opportunities to grow that money through investing in assets like shares, assets like property, as an example.
0: Right.
6: Once you've logged into Zebra Ops, the horizon, 10 years, it immediately spits out or indicates the product, right? Access to shares. Then you say, is it individual shares? Maybe that's a little bit risky. So if you're just putting aside for your child and you're working full-time somewhere, they would say either work with a financial advisor to select a unit trust, a basket of shares, that will give you, it could even be only shares for 10 years for a child, right? To really maximize that opportunity for growth. Then the last layer would be which financial services? 10 years, basket of shares, definitely. Then you're going to say, which financial services do I want to trust with that responsibility? That's kind of the steps that I would take with that. Right.
0: But you're saying that the best thing to do under that circumstance is to go and speak to financial advisor.
6: Yes, because then they can really now guide you because fees come into play. These different products, they attract different levels of fees. So you then really have someone who will give you good ideas and also avoid things like if you think of unit trust that Matabo spoke about, and you think of an education fund, right? You've got, it's an old type of product. It attracts a lot of fees. It's an insurance product. You wouldn't want to go there. So without knowledge, you might just say 10 years, I want to save for my child's education, and you go into a life product education fund that charges you 5%. No. In a unit trust, you're probably going to be charged 0.5%. So it's always good to talk with a professional.
0: I want to take a call from Jabu just now, Dr. Frank, but... Yeah. I want you to because this question is rolling around in my head. Is paying off debt a form of saving? I just want you to think about that.
6: Yes.
0: Jabu is in Johannesburg. Hi, Jabu.
7: Hey, bro. How are you?
0: I'm well, bro. Jabu, how are you doing, man?
7: And your guest, no. Jabu. Not quite. Yeah. Good evening, Mr. Frank Makwekwe.
6: Yeah, bro. Sabon.
7: Yeah, listen, I've got 60,000 right now sitting in my savings account.
6: Yeah.
7: What advice can you give me on that 60,000 that I've got now currently?
0: Masabe, say what my mind, Prachabu. I'm playing, my brother, I'm playing. Go ahead, Dr.
6: Right,
0: Frank.
6: So let's take the first step, Prachabu, that we said we practice, right? So the first question we ask is this. You have it sitting right in your account.
7: Yes, sitting in your account, yeah.
6: How long are you prepared to not have access to that money? Is it 1 year?
7: Long?
6: Is it 2 years? Is it 90 days? In other words, are you going to wake up 3 months from now and say, no, I now need half of it to fix a car or to renovate my kitchen?
7: No, I was intending to that I will buy a car, but I don't qualify. Ne?
6: Yeah.
7: So what can I do? Should I shift it from the savings account to a check account or to an investment account? Or
6: so,
7: I'm left with 2 years to retire from my workplace.
0: So can I jump in,
6: yes,
0: jump in very
6: yes.
0: quickly there, please, Dr. Frank? The first thing, Prachabu,
7: yeah,
0: is generally speaking,
6: yes,
0: that is the opportunity for you to speak to a financial advisor.
6: Yes.
7: You know why, Biops?
0: Yeah.
7: I had 600,000.
0: Yes.
7: I went to a certain bank.
6: Yeah.
0: Yes.
7: I spoke to an advisor. That advisor took my 10,000 rand.
6: Oh my
7: without
6: goodness.
7: Telling me that he is going to pocket 10,000
6: rand.
7: From there, that advisor shifted from that bank to another bank.
6: Sure,
7: I won't mention the bank.
6: Yeah.
7: And then from there, from the bank, I said, no. This guy never told me that he's going to pocket 10,000
6: yes.
7: rand for this financial advisor. Sometimes they don't
0: sure.
7: actually
0: okay.
7: show the hidden questions, the hidden agenda.
0: Okay, so now you know that.
6: Yeah.
0: So when you go and speak to a financial advisor, which is still some of the advice I'm giving you, you then say, you need to disclose to me, you need to tell me
6: yes.
0: what your fees are going to be for
6: correct.
0: Your advice.
6: Yes.
0: Okay? So that you don't fall into this trap twice.
6: Yeah.
0: But it is important, Prachabu, for you to speak to a financial advisor. Let me tell you why I'm saying that
6: yeah.
0: to you. Dr. Frank can give you broad answers like he's been giving us today.
6: Yeah.
0: But he can't give you an answer that is specific to Jabu. And what you need for that money, for that 60,000 rand, is that you need to speak to somebody that's going to be able to look at your specific issues of life, to be able to give you your specific and tailored
6: advice
0: for Jabu, not for Aubrey, not for Frank, but for Jabu. So it's very important that while you listen to the general advice that Dr. Frank is giving us tonight, it's because it's general.
6: Yes.
0: It's not about Jabu himself. You need information that is about Jabu. Mm. And for that, you must go to a financial advisor and you will pay because it is a service that he's giving you.
6: Yeah.
0: But
7: yeah,
0: you
7: but
0: must
7: not too much, but
0: no, no, of course. So what you need to say
7: too much.
0: You must
6: okay.
0: you, what
6: yes.
0: you need to say is you must say to the financial advisor before you even start talking.
6: Yes.
0: How much
6: how
0: are you
6: much?
0: Going to charge me?
6: Correct.
0: You see?
7: Mm.
0: And then
7: yeah.
0: you listen to the man and then you make an informed decision on that basis. But what I'm trying to say here is like, let's take Dr. Frank was a doctor for human diseases.
6: Yeah.
0: And then you come, you say, I've got a headache. What could be the problem? He can't do it on radio.
6: Yeah.
0: You see what I'm trying to say?
6: Yeah.
0: So
7: yeah.
0: all he can do is give us general advice like he's been doing
6: yeah.
0: tonight. But I'm saying to you that it's very
6: nice.
0: Important.
6: Yeah.
0: Very,
6: like
0: very,
6: that.
0: Very important, Prachabu, that you go to a financial advisor. Now I'm going to stop and then I'm going to give Dr. Frank 30 seconds to talk to you.
6: Yes, and in fact, you can just talk to me on frankmakwekwe.com, Prachabu, because I can refer you to good financial advisors in my network that I can vouch for hand on heart.
0: Yeah, people
6: so
0: that are
6: go
0: not
6: to
0: frankmakwekwe.com
6: and then just send me, hit that talk to Frank button, then we can talk and I can point you in the right direction to good financial planners.
0: Okay, Prachabu, are you going to get in touch with Dr. Frank?
7: No, what did you say, via email?
0: No.
6: Website, frankmakwekwe.com. When you go there, there's a button that says talk to Frank, you just click that button, it sends an email to me.
0: I'm going to send you back to Teddy, so he's going to give you that information again, to, Prachabu, okay?
6: We'll send you
7: okay,
6: to Teddy.
7: Hey,
0: yeah. Tara, Jabu in Johannesburg. Dr. Frank, your prescription for this week.
6: Three things to consider once you have your savings goal to pick the product. Risk, accessibility to your money, and opportunity for growth. Those are the three things that you need to focus on. And you will most likely not make mistakes with growing your money if you follow that diligently.
0: We'll talk about paying off of debt next week, yeah?
6: Next week.
0: Thank you very much,
6: that's
0: Dr. Frank.
6: Topic, yeah.
0: Magwegwe, much appreciated. Let's take the news at 2 minutes after 9.
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9: Good evening, I'm Mikey Malapo. The presidency has rejected claims that South Africa's voice and influence on the African continent are waning, despite growing diplomatic tensions over anti-illegal immigration protests. During a presidential briefing in Pretoria today, spokesperson Vincent Magwenya said South Africa has never sought to be the continent's sole voice in global affairs, but has consistently championed Africa's interests on the international stage. His comments come amid strained relations between South Africa and some countries on the continent following anti-illegal immigration protests that resulted in thousands of migrants leaving the country. Magwenya insists South Africa remains firmly engaged with the continent. He says there's no evidence that what he describes as a sustained campaign to isolate South Africa has damaged the country's international reputation. He adds neither this nor claims of a white genocide has negatively impacted the country so far.
10: Not much damage has been done to our country's image, and we're drawing that from evidence and from the interactions that we are having with our international counterparts, whether it be in the continent, on the continent or in other parts of the world. This is the

0: convicted sex offender Ian Wares was a no-show in the Wynberg Magistrates Court today due to illness. His pre-sentencing proceedings were due to begin following his conviction in March. In March, the court found Wares guilty of indecently assaulting a grade 5 learner at Rondebosch Boys' Primary School in 1988. The matter has now been provisionally postponed to allow the defence to submit a follow-up sick note to assess his health. Meanwhile, Miranda Jordan from NPO Women and Men Against Child Abuse says they're disappointed by the delays.
1: South Africa must ensure that it does not become a safe haven for paedophiles like Ian Wares. Ian Wares, a convicted paedophile, is living as a free man. And what we need as soon as possible is that he is held accountable.
0: Please note the following story contains details which may upset some listeners. The family of a 13-year-old boy allegedly raped by a fellow learner at a special education school in the Vaal is questioning whether educators and staff are adequately equipped to care for and protect children who require additional support. The young boy was reportedly raped in a horrifying ordeal at Krugerland School's boarding facility back in June. The incident followed another alleged sexual violation also involving his twin in February. When the family sat down with the school last month, they received little meaningful assistance following incidents involving their twin sons. The Gauteng Education Department has now told EWN that psychosocial support was provided and the kids have been withdrawn from the school. Nkosikhona Malingamnisi reports.
2: The arrest of a learner in connection with the alleged rape of the 13-year-old boy at Krugerland School has intensified concerns over learner safety at the special needs school. Police have confirmed the accused has appeared in court and is due back on the 17th of July. While the family has welcomed the arrest, they say serious questions remain about how the alleged sexual assaults involving both their sons could have happened at a school meant to protect vulnerable learners. They are also questioning whether staff are adequately equipped and resourced to supervise children with diverse learning needs. The Gauteng Education Department says its investigation is continuing but did not respond to most of our questions. The accused learner has been suspended pending disciplinary processes. The boy's mother says their focus now is also on supporting the twins' recovery as investigations continue.
3: What's keeping me going is that much as it caused him pain, I know that there'll be this underlying pain forever. But he's positive about life. So with that hope that one day he can become what he wants to be, that's what keeps me going to say, as long as he's still alive, I will make his dream come true.
2: Or see Khona Malingamnisi, Eyewitness News.
0: And in Europe, France's National Assembly has voted to create a right to assisted dying under strict conditions after years of debate and changes to the proposals. MPs voted by 291 to 241 to back the bill, which had been rejected three times by the upper house of parliament, the Senate. It would allow assisted dying for French adults with a serious and incurable life-threatening illness in an advanced or terminal stage. The illness would need to leave them in constant physical or psychological suffering that's unbearable or resistant to treatment. The patient would need to freely manifest his or her intention to a doctor, who would then make a decision after consultation within 15 days. And then after 2 days of reflection, the patient would have to administer a lethal substance themselves. But if they were unable to do so, it would be done by a doctor or nurse. The BBC reports the Prime Minister's Sebastien Lecornu is set to refer parts of the bill to France's Constitutional Council for examination before it can become law. Gold's trading at $4,061.10 an ounce, the rand's at 16.31 to the dollar, at 22.08 to the pound, at 18.70 to the euro. Brent crude oil's at $84.67 a barrel. A look at your weather, clear skies in store for Gauteng tomorrow. Joburg will drop to overnight lows of 4 degrees and peak at highs of 20. Pretoria's at 6 and 22. Vereeniging's at 2 and 20 degrees. A cloudy start with morning fog in Cape Town. Otherwise, it's partly cloudy skies with variable winds at a low of 11 and a high of 19 degrees. The top story in Eyewitness News this hour. The presidency has rejected claims that South Africa's voice and influence on the African continent are waning, despite growing diplomatic tensions over anti-illegal immigration protests.
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5: 10 minutes after 9 o'clock, and welcome to the second hour of the show. Thank you very much to Dr. Frank Magwegwe as we looked at the various instruments available to you and I for our different savings goals, and just the idea that we need to be driving that process quite actively rather than be passively leaving money in a current account. It's too accessible, so it's really, really accessible to all manner of temptation. But it doesn't yield the kinds of interests that would justify it as a savings vehicle. It is really just a place where you put money and a platform from whence you can just push money to different destinations. A very, very interesting conversation there. In this hour, in our weird and wonderful feature, I'm going to be speaking to Carl Lindemann, who is Outreach Coordinator for the Astronomical Society of Southern Africa. We're talking this evening on the weird and wonderful about Andromeda, our galactic neighbor and future merger. Yeah, this evening on this program, we are talking about this galaxy that is about 2.5 million light years into deep space. And I'm really looking forward to this conversation with Carl Lindemann as he joins us straight after this.
4: Bongani Bingwa, 702 Breakfast.
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6: One of our ace reporters from the EWN team has just returned from Burkesfort, where a community there struggles to cross from one side of torrential river to the other to access the only clinic in that vicinity. And some chaps came together, they put together some logs, some corrugated iron, some sticks to make a makeshift bridge. And now they're charging people money to cross the river. And this is known to the authorities. How did we get here?
7: That river, if you look at it, it's a long river that goes through a number of villages. There is a road that has been constructed with a proper bridge, which unfortunately the community feels it's a long distance because they wanted a shortcut, especially during this period of initiations. Then they constructed that, which is unacceptable.
6: Dr. Poppy Ramatuba, the Premier of Limpopo.
3: Bongani Bingwa, 6 to 9
4: on 702.
5: Well, Joburg is calling. Step into the heart of the city as 702 Josie My Josie Walk the Talk takes over the streets once again. The Gauteng Provincial Government invites you to lace up, show up, and experience Johannesburg like never before. 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Every step tells a story. Bring your friends, bring the family, and be part of the movement. This isn't just a walk, it's Joburg, alive and on the move.
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11: 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Nadine from Bolito is no scallop, but she did call the flame-grilled half-chicken in Nando's unique peri-peri recipe with a single side of your choice for $1.25 dope. Whoop, whoop, whoop, whoop, whoop. Okay, sorry. Relax, Nadine. The only thing we're busting here is your hunger. Okay? Nando's. Oh, what a place.
3: 702.
4: Weird and wonderful.
5: My guest is Carl Lindemann, and he's Outreach Coordinator for the Astronomical Society of Southern Africa. Carl, thank you so much for agreeing to talk to us this evening. I really, really appreciate it. I'm interested to find out a little bit more about Andromeda, this galaxy that is, what, 2.5 million light years into deep space. And apparently, on a clear, dark night, it's possible to see it with the naked eye. Tell us a little bit about this galaxy. How does it compare to ours?
2: Well, now, Aubrey, you have not seen it yourself.
5: No, I've seen it on pictures, but I've never seen it with the naked eye.
2: We need to remedy that, but we'll get to that in a minute.
5: Sure.
2: So what it is that the Milky Way essentially has a twin, which is the Andromeda Galaxy. And even though it takes 2.5 million years for the light to cross the distance between us, it's actually, in the larger scheme of things, that's very close. And we are gravitationally bound, and it's just been in the last 20 or 30 years that we made the incredible discovery that we are, in fact, on a collision course with the Andromeda Galaxy.
5: No.
2: So don't lose sleep over it, because it'll be several billion years before that happens. But when it does, the two galaxies, when we say they collide, since the galaxies are mostly empty space, they don't really hit each other per se. They pass through each other, and then they form a larger, less grand, spiral galaxies are extraordinarily elegant. We are in this amazing object, as is the Andromeda Galaxy, and then we'll form together one big ball of stars. Now, to be honest, the Andromeda Galaxy gets a lot of publicity because it is so spectacular. I mean, it's the size of four full moons in the sky. So it takes up a lot of real estate. The brightest part of it is what, you know, you need a Sirius telescope and a long exposure with a camera to get that full four moon extent. But with a pair of binoculars, it jumps out on a dark night. And you have to be out in the country. You've got to be out, you know, in the Karoo or in the Cedarburg, at least. But what's so startling to me, it is the farthest object you can see with the unaided eye. And for me, what's so extraordinary, people are very excited. We're in a golden age of astrophotography, where people have these automated telescopes that take these incredible pictures that look like they come from an observatory. But for me, to know that the actual light from this distant galaxy is touching my eyes, there's just an emotional appeal, this connection to the cosmos.
5: I can relate to that feeling you've just described now, this idea that something that's 2.5 million light years away from me is being experienced by little old me on this planet. Just for those of us who might not have an understanding of what we're talking about when we speak of a galaxy, whether it's Andromeda, whether it's Milky Way, what is that, Carl? What is a galaxy?
2: Well, let's get to where the term comes from. The Greek word galaga means milky. And so that's where we get the term Milky Way. And the ancients and moderns, you go out any night now in a dark area and you'll see this majestic arch overhead. And the ancient mythology and traditional cultures, many believe that it was this river of milk flowing through the sky. They didn't know what it was. But what the Milky Way is, it's this huge aggregate of stars. It's like 100 billion stars. And we're not just looking at the Milky Way, we're in it. This is our home. Now, what's so fascinating, and we realize what a special time we live in, it's only been 100 years now that we made the extraordinary discovery that there's more than one galaxy. More than 100 years ago, many astronomers believed that the entire universe was just the Milky Way. And in fact, there was one scientist who poo-pooed the idea that there was a lot of galaxies. He said, as amazing as the cosmos is, omniscient and omnipowerful as whatever concept of a deity you have, the idea of a multiplicity of galaxies is really asking too much of even God. Well, the universe is stranger not only than we imagine, but than we can imagine. And so now we know that just in the area of the sky as big as the full moon, that the Webb Space Telescope can image 50,000 galaxies. So we are absolutely swimming in galaxies, but our home is the Milky Way. And the Milky Way is a flat plane that it's about 100,000 light years across. And there's a central bulge. The most of the mass is in the center. We're about halfway out from the middle. So we're about 25,000 light years from the center of it.
5: Is that where our sun is, right?
2: Well, we're in the outer suburbs where, the center of the galaxy is 25,000 light years away. And if you look right overhead any night now, you'll see the brightest clumps of the Milky Way, which you can even see here in town. You can get a glimpse of it, that's the center of the galaxy. And there's a black hole right in the middle of it. But we're out about halfway to the edge. And it's interesting they don't believe that's a coincidence. If we were closer to the center, there's so much radiation that it probably would make life impossible. And if we were too far out, we wouldn't have produced the kinds of heavy elements, the oxygen and the nitrogen and all these things that make life possible.
5: Yeah, yeah.
2: So we're in that sweet spot between being too close and too far out.
5: But surely that must signify some sort of intelligence, that is able to create and maintain a life-sustaining planet like ours at such very specific distances from the sun or away from the sun?
2: Well, there's a number of different ways to look at it. And, you're exactly right in that the key in this is that there seems to be a grand design that cuts across many different things in different cultures. For example, the Greek philosopher Aristotle talks about the important concept of the mean, and the Buddha talks about the middle path. And so our position in the Milky Way is just that. We're in this Goldilocks zone between too hot and too cold. Likewise, in the solar system, we're not too close to the sun to get cooked and not too far away to get frozen. So there is a cosmic order, as it were. Now, as to whether whatever concept you might have of a higher power or a god or whatever, if nothing else, the universe appears to have an order to it. The scientists look to the fact that there are laws of physics and the like, and that we don't live in chaos. And that is a sense of that the universe can be understood is astounding enough, and that we are capable of understanding it. How incredible.
5: Very, very incredible. I'm still a little stumped. I'll say
2: one thing, though. Yeah. To get back to the Andromeda Galaxy.
5: Yeah.
2: The Andromeda Galaxy is spectacular in binoculars. But there are other objects out there. Again, Andromeda gets a lot of the publicity, particularly because it's even better viewed in the Northern Hemisphere. But in the Northern Hemisphere, they don't get to see the Magellanic Clouds. That the Milky Way has two smaller galaxies passing by that are absolutely extraordinary with the naked eye and much brighter than Andromeda.
5: Sure.
2: So there's that. The other thing that I like to, when I'm putting on a star party under dark skies, there's something called the Sculptor Galaxy, which is smaller than Andromeda, but it looks better in a telescope. And you really get the sense of what we look like from 10 million light years away.
5: You said something very...
2: The most powerful thing for me, and I'll tell you a quick story. I had this couple out during... Well, I'll just tell you quickly, I had this couple out at a star party, very bright people, very intelligent, gave them the tour of the universe. And I looked at them as I'm tending to other people, and suddenly they looked like they'd had food poisoning. And I expressed my concern. You look like you're troubled. And the guy says, I'm just understanding my world completely differently.
5: Sure. No. So it's enough to make your heart stop. I mean, if you really start to think about the implications of some of the things that you've just said to me in the last 20 minutes, Carl, I mean, it's really something that can send you into some really, really ecstatic convulsions. I want to ask this question, though, because I'm struggling with it a little bit.
2: Sure.
5: You've just said to me that Milky Way is our home galaxy. Right? How come we can see our home galaxy when we're in it?
2: Well, we can't see all of it. I mean, what we see is this piece of it. Now, here's the interesting thing. If you were in space far enough from the Earth, because we can only see half the sky at any given time,
5: yeah,
2: because the ground shields it. But if we were in deep space, like when the Artemis II went out beyond the moon, they could see this. You would see that the Milky Way isn't just an arch, that it's a circle surrounding you. And that's where we're in the middle of it. So that's, and again, you just see it. We don't have perspective per se. Our science and technology, we've mapped the Milky Way with telescopes like the Meerkat and the SKA, the radio telescopes are actually able to see it better, where we're able to come up with a three-dimensional projection of what the Milky Way looks like. Of course, we can't travel out hundreds of thousands of light years to actually see what it looks like, but we've got a pretty good idea. And again, we've got things like the Andromeda Galaxy and various other spiral galaxies to look at. So we know the category that we fall within.
5: So let me see if I understand you. So the pictures of the Milky Way that we have on various publications and on online are put together ideas, extrapolations of what the Milky Way actually looks like. It's not a picture of it as it would be seen from Andromeda, for example.
2: Well, yeah, we don't have that outside perspective, but believe me that the look of the Milky Way on a dark night, I'll tell you, I was out visiting the SKA about 9 years ago, and we pulled over, in the Northern Cape, the skies get absolutely spectacular.
5: Yeah.
2: And we were looking out at the Milky Way, again, middle of the winter, it's this arch right overhead, with the brightest part of the galaxy right overhead. And there was a three-dimensional quality to it that was just overwhelming. And you, what's so powerful about this and why it's so important that we take kids and adults out to dark skies to show them this, is that it puts our world in a different context. I think it just gives such a degree of humility. And that in our scientific culture, what better experience of the transcendent than this? This is sort of like our secular temple,
5: yeah,
2: where we realize that the universe is so much larger than the human experience, and that awe just transforms your life.
5: I can almost see that couple that was with you at that occasion, and how they experienced this moment of deep revelation and humility as they actually began to get a sense of perspective when they were looking at some of the things that you were showing them. If you say, Carl, that Andromeda is, we're somehow, there's a fidelity between our galaxy, the Milky Way, and Andromeda. We are somehow gravitationally connected, and perhaps at some point there'll be a collision. Are there remarkable similarities, for example, between the two galaxies? In other words, would there be a planet on Andromeda that is similar to Earth that perhaps also sustains life in the way that we understand life on Earth?
2: Well, I would say yes, and also that there may well be life out there that we don't understand. I mean, the universe is bigger than we know.
5: Yeah.
2: But Andromeda is like the big brother to the Milky Way. It's slightly bigger. We're in a clump of galaxies called the Local Group. And there's a whole bunch of medium and small and dwarf galaxies that are clumped around us. But the two core members are the Milky Way and the Andromeda Galaxy. And the Andromeda Galaxy, it's got 100 billion stars in it. And so even if life is extraordinarily rare, you know, a one in a billion chance, well, you still have 100 of them in that one galaxy.
5: Yeah.
2: So it's just highly unlikely. And what we've discovered now, there's strong evidence that we found of primitive life on Mars. We find the building blocks for life all over the cosmos. And the odds that we are some absolutely unique creation seems rather absurd.
5: Sure.
2: And the other thing that always comes up at star parties, someone always asks, so what about the space aliens? What about the UFOs? And I have a slide that I show, and there's actually a chart that shows every sighting of a UFO going back to like the 1750s. And what's shocking is you see that there are a lot of them. Most of the sightings are in California. So I don't know, maybe the space aliens like California a lot. Maybe the Californians like space aliens a lot. They're different interpretations.
5: Yes, yes. I mean, with all of the studies that we've made, do we know of the planets that are to be found on Andromeda?
2: Well, we haven't discovered, you know, we don't have the technology now to actually detect planets in an outside galaxy. It's only been the last 25 years that we've been able to detect planets around the nearby stars. I mean, again, 50 years ago, we had no idea. We guessed that the solar system was not unique, but we had no evidence. Now, we have directly discovered several thousand external planets. So the question is, you know, do we live in a universe that's like Star Trek or Star Wars, where there are civilizations very common, We now know that there are planets that are very common. Whether there's life, most likely fairly common. Civilizations are the tough thing, though. That one of the great mysteries now is there should be a lot of civilizations, but we haven't discovered any yet. And maybe we're not looking properly.
5: Yeah, yeah.
2: Maybe, yeah, there's a lot of wonder. But the great mystery now is, where is everybody?
5: Because there should be everybody, right?
2: There should be, again, something like Star Wars or Star Trek, where there's a lot of civilizations. Now, here's the extra detail, though, is that there may well be a lot of civilizations, but time is vast as well as space. And so if we don't overlap in time, the great mystery is how long do civilizations last? I mean, how long? We've only been around 10,000 years.
5: Yeah.
2: Now, mind you, the galaxy is 100,000 light years across. So, again, we may come and go before any other civilization would even know about us.
5: What about, and I'm sure you were watching the development of the story about maybe, I don't know, 6 months ago, the story of the 3IS, I think it was called 3IS, of this body, of this thing that is believed to have come from outside of our galaxy, outside of Milky Way, that at first people thought was some sort of a comet, meteorite, whatever. But the way that it moved was way too intelligent, way too deliberate. I think I heard at some point that there were times when it looked like it stopped and then reversed and then moved quicker than it was moving at a certain point in time. And then is this some sort of planetary or galactic sort of visitor that our Milky Way hosted for a couple of months? Where is it now?
2: Well, it is speeding out past Jupiter at this point. So it's still in the solar system, but it's headed out fast. Now, 3I Atlas, that it's number three. Now, here's the interesting thing, that our technology has gone leaps and bounds in the last 20 years. And one of the most important advances, and you see it in your digital camera. Remember, you know, just 20 years ago, where a 1 megapixel camera was extraordinary and cost a bunch of money. Now, you know, you get a 20 megapixel camera for cheap. So that the imaging technology has just gone, you know, amazing leaps and bounds. And so we are now able to understand and detect things that we just simply weren't capable of a generation ago. So one of the things that we discovered, so we do have, you know, we're watching the skies to make sure that if there is an asteroid that's going to hit the Earth, like the one that wiped out the dinosaurs 60 million years ago, we'd like a little advance notice.
5: Yeah, that'd be good.
2: So now we may or may not be able to do anything about it, but at least, you know, we'll have a chance to all love each other and say goodbye, right?
5: Yeah.
2: So if that's how you see the end of the world. But the reality is that we are suddenly discovering that, you know, we don't know how many of these visitors from outside the solar system come drifting through, but now we've detected three of them. And the way that we know that is, by observing it, we see that this thing's on a path where it's just whipping by us. It's moving way too fast for the sun to capture it. And 3I Atlas, actually, there was two out of the three that we've detected are strange. They're unexpected and not entirely what we would have predicted. But that's the beauty of science.
5: In which way, Carl?
2: Well, it's curious in that, I mean, the beauty of science is every theory, if it's really scientific, has to be able to be disproved. So we have many notions as to how our solar system was created. And we assume that other solar systems were created like this.
5: Yeah.
2: But then we see these oddball items coming from outside the solar system, and we wonder, were these created by some other process that we're not familiar? And of course, what, you know, some individuals, some scientists say, well, what if one of those processes is intelligence, and that this is some kind of a probe? I mean, I don't know if you've seen these videos often from, you know, American military aircraft, where they get these pictures of these flying saucers and objects that are showing very unusual motion.
5: Yes.
2: And some people say that, you know, these may be drones from some alien civilization. Now, I will say somebody, I love this. They offered, like, you know, how do we know that the space aliens are not with us, or that the time travelers are not with us? And they say, well, because if they were, they'd bring their cameras and they'd be taking pictures of us, which we haven't, you know, maybe they are, I don't know. But we have not had, I don't know if you saw Steven Spielberg's latest film, but it delves deep into this, you know.
5: I've heard about it, and I'm looking forward to seeing it. But yeah, I believe that it's an attempt to ask some very deep galactic, intergalactic, astronomical questions about life, the hereafter, the here before, and all that.
2: Well, the thing is this, and this is what's so important, and you hear this time and again. I mean, I love science fiction. As a kid, I remember seeing 2001, A Space Odyssey. And like so many people, I was completely blown away by it. And what's incredible, though, in these films, we project our desire.
5: Yes.
2: And one of the things that we desire, we would love to know that we're not alone in the universe. And ideally, that our companions in the universe, hopefully they're friendly. And what's interesting, that I find that the films come in two styles. There's the one where, like Close Encounters of the Third Kind, where we have this encounter with space aliens that just expand our minds to appreciate our place in the cosmos.
5: Mm.
2: And then you have films like Independence Day, where the world is united fighting the space aliens.
5: Yeah.
2: And what they share in common, though, is this deep desire in our divided world for something to bring us together, to unite us as a species and as a civilization. That is our heartfelt desire.
5: Yeah.
2: And we see this again and again in these projections of science fiction films. So, yeah, I mean, imagine, wouldn't you prefer that we've, you know, I sometimes want to go out on a dark hilltop and say, please take me. I'm ready to go. You know, can I hitch a ride, please?
5: Listen, by the way, there's a lot of interest for the star parties, and I'm sure you'll be able to give us some information as to how one can attend, and some people are asking about what the costs involved are. So we'll hear a little bit about that. I want to go back to 3i Atlas, please, Carl, and get a sense as to, was the source, the genesis, the origin of 3IS possibly Andromeda?
2: That would likely be too far, the time it would take to travel the distance from Andromeda is longer than the creation of the universe. It's just too far. And more than likely, it's maybe 50 or 100 light years. I mean, again, the scale of the universe is so extraordinary. It's hard to wrap your mind around it. So, for example, if the distance between the Earth and the Sun, which takes 8 minutes for the light to travel that distance, if you scale that down to 1 centimeter, that the nearest star would be about 3 kilometers away.
5: Whoa. Okay. I think I'm getting a sense of what you're saying to me now. Okay.
2: Yeah. So, I mean, the distances are astronomical, literally.
5: Yeah.
2: So, and that's where it's so difficult to imagine that even if they're space aliens, how the heck could they get here? Because the distances to do that is beyond any science or physics that we're currently aware of.
5: So I've, and I'm sure you've also heard about this, of, you know, another sort of different creation story that we've heard about the planet called Nibiru and the Anunnaki that come from the planet Nibiru that come to Earth. And take some of their own genetic material with some of the original inhabitants of Earth and splice them together and create what we now understand as human beings and so forth. And I'm not sure if I'm correct in saying this, but some have suggested that Nibiru is part of the Andromeda galaxy. Would that be close to the truth?
2: Well, we don't know, honestly. And the fact is, and this is what's so challenging, that whatever we know about our origins, we are guessing. And you know, you read about this stuff all the time where they find another fossil and suddenly we realize that our human history is somewhat different than we thought before. Again, this is the brilliance of science, is that we hopefully are getting better and better at understanding things. But like trying to get an outside perspective on what the Milky Way looks like, we'll never be able to observe, you know, nobody was there to observe where we came from.
5: Yeah.
2: So we just have to piece this together. Now, what we can do is by looking at, and this is what's so exciting about what's called exobiology, you know, the biology of other planets. If we can look at the evolution and development of life elsewhere, then that will give us a much better sense of how it happened here. But right now, as I speak to you now, there is only one place in the universe that we are aware of, not just intelligent life, although some say, what do you mean by intelligent? But that this is the only place that we know there's life. And we suspect that the laws and processes in place here are happening elsewhere. And so it's guesswork. But I'm thinking, I mean, with the Webb Space Telescope that just went up a few years ago, it's the first time that we've actually deployed the technology to detect life signatures on distant worlds.
5: Mm.
2: So I expect that in our lifetime, and certainly in our children's lifetime, we will know with great certainty that there is life elsewhere in the Milky Way. Now, again, Andromeda is too far away. We just don't have the technology for now. But the technology keeps, I mean, the speed that our technology is developing. Sadly, though, it's, you know, the science, the technologies to develop our understanding is matched by our technology to cause havoc. So it's very interesting. I heard the novelist Dan Brown a few years ago speak.
5: Yeah.
2: And he posed a really interesting question. He said, when, you know, the discovery of fire happened, how long after they discovered fire before somebody said, hey, I'm going to use this to torch the neighboring village? So we're an interesting species, to be sure, to put it kindly.
5: Yeah. I want to ask about this issue of the vastness of time and space and the fact that we've come to some sort of conclusion that we are 2.5 million light years away from Andromeda, and that there is a real likelihood of a collision between Milky Way and and Andromeda at some point in the future. Now work with me here.
2: And actually, we know very clearly that it will happen like 5 to 6 billion years from now.
5: All right, now work with me. If indeed we are seeing, you and I, when we look at Andromeda, we are seeing it as it was 2.5 million years ago, right? Not as it is right now, the second. Could it mean that at least 2.5 million years must be discounted from that 4 point whatever million years that collision is going to take place?
2: Well, you got to realize that 2.5 million makes up, let me just do the back of the envelope calculation. That's about, like a 6,000th of the time, the billions of years to come before we collide. So that's just 2.5 million is actually a relatively small number compared to the billions. But let me back up a bit, though, because this is a really, really important point. Mm. And that is how new this understanding is to our civilization, that we are one galaxy among many. And that 100 years ago, we didn't know. And one of the ways that we discovered that it was thought that the Andromeda Galaxy, maybe it's just a cloud of gas and dust of a solar system that's coming together. Maybe that's what we're looking at. It's a fuzzy patch in the sky.
5: Yeah.
2: And what we discovered, we developed telescopes big enough to get through the fuzz and see that it was actually star clouds, that when you get a big enough telescope, the fuzz turns into granulation of all those stars. And here was the extraordinary thing. There was a woman scientist named Henrietta Leavitt who made this extraordinary discovery. There are variable stars. They brighten and they dim. And certain kinds of them, that there's a direct relationship between how long it goes from bright to dim, how long the period is, and how bright the star is actually. And if you know absolutely how bright the candle is, and you compare that with how bright it seems to be, then you can calculate the distance. So the first places that they were able to make extraordinary discoveries were in the Magellanic Clouds, where they said, oh my goodness, we've discovered these variable stars, and this is 160,000 light years away.
5: Sheesh.
2: You're looking back 160,000 years in time. And then they were able to do it in the Andromeda Galaxy. And oh my God, it's 2.5 million light years away. And that's just been in the last century. So our civilization is just catching up with the emotional reality that we are this tiny speck in this extraordinary vastness in time. But now here's the odd thing. As vast as it is, it still isn't infinite. And that our belief is that the universe came into being. And this was, again, some 13.8 billion years ago. I'll just throw one last, like, just the magic of discovery in that the way we find out some things about the universe. So in the early 1960s, there were a couple of technicians at AT&T's Bell Laboratories in New Jersey. And this is where Thomas Edison, this is where they invented the telephone and all this stuff. And they were trying to find out, there was some hum on the phone lines.
5: Yeah.
2: And, you want, as an engineer, you want to cut the noise because that, it interferes with the clear calls. And they're trying to find out, where does this come from? And they made this profound discovery that this was what's called the cosmic background radiation. that this is the afterglow of creation itself.
5: Wow.
2: And all around us in the sky, there is this faint glow about a couple of degrees above absolute zero, which is the remnants of creation itself. We have direct evidence that the universe as we know it came into being this 13.8 billion years ago. Now, the open question is, all right, so how did it come into being and what was before that? Well, that may be entirely unknowable. But the fact that we are actually at a point in time where we as human beings can know the creation, not in terms of just, well, I don't want to discount myths because myths have power, but that we have this scientific story that is based on asking the right questions and gathering data that we can all agree on, and that somehow this extraordinary event happened in the distant past, but that our universe, as extraordinary and as huge as it is still finite. And that's interesting.
5: And of course, I mean, the moment you accept the idea of a beginning, right? Are you not implying an end?
2: Well, and also, if there's a creation, is there a creator?
5: Yeah.
2: So it raises all the fundamental questions that are the background of our lives. And it gives us some insights and new ways to reflect on who and what we are, both as individuals and as a species, and wondering, given all this great wonder and the extraordinary universe around us that is, should be beyond our comprehension, but that we can actually understand at least in part, how is it that we can't learn to be with each other better?
5: Mm. It's
2: one of the great paradoxes.
5: Yeah, no, absolutely. And I suppose it is akin to the questions that I've asked about, you know, the fact that this is our home, we are in it, but we've got pictures of it from outside, is the same sort of mystery to say that here we are with all of this ability, with all of this talent, with all of this advancement technologically, and yet we still haven't figured out how to be together on this planet. And I suppose these are, as you say, the big paradoxes that we are invited to engage with by circumstance. My final question, Carl, as I prepare to let you go, is of course the big question that a lot of my listeners are asking about the star parties. When can we go? Where is it happening?
2: Ah.
5: How much does it cost? Well, and all of that.
2: Well, the two nearest places, there's Cedarburg Observatory, and then there's also LBF, we call it, out towards DeDorms. And either there are a number of guest farms out at Leobuschfontein. There's a guest farm where the real cost is just going away for the weekend there and getting a room and the guest farm. And then they welcome visitors on a donation basis to come out to the star parties.
5: Mm.
2: Out in Cedarburg, I think they charge R100 for the star parties. You have to check that.
5: Right.
2: But it's relatively inexpensive because these are all volunteers, people like myself, who simply are excited to share the revelations that have shaped our lives.
5: And where do we get the information?
2: Well, if you look up first our Facebook page for the Astronomical Society of Southern Africa Cape Section, if you search for that, and I'll provide you links that we can put on on your website. I'll send along. There's a great computer simulation of the collision of the Milky Way and the Andromeda Galaxy, which is a must see.
5: Yeah.
2: But there are a number of resources. There are places to go visit, and I am more than eager to take groups out. Yeah. And I mean, again, I get so excited at opening people's eyes to the universe. And I'm an open invitation to you and the Cape Talk, and the staff.
5: Yeah. Well, Carl Lindemann, thank you so much, as always, for agreeing to talk to us about these fascinating astronomical issues. I really appreciate your time, sir. How do people get in touch with you should they decide that they want to put together a group, perhaps for a stargazing party?
2: Well, I will get you some information. I mean, right now I'm actually taking a hiatus.
5: Right.
2: In that I had spent a good deal of time out in Namibia and then also out towards Mikey's Fontaine. But I'll be restarting before long. And thank you for the offer. We will be offering in town as the outreach coordinator. We'll be having some moon watches. We had those before COVID. We set up at the first quarter moon at the V&A, but we'll be setting up in town. This Sunday afternoon, we'll be at the planetarium in town, if weather permitting. This is the great challenge in this hobby, is that weather permitting.
5: Weather permitting. Carl Lindemann is my guest this evening on The Weird and the Wonderful, Outreach Coordinator for the Astronomical Society of Southern Africa. Thank you so much for your time. It's 10 o'clock. Let's take a break.
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9: Vusmuzi Kat Matlala's legal team and commissioners had a heated exchange over an application to postpone his testimony. His lawyer, Annelien van der Heerve, argued that Matlala wants to obtain the IDEC material that led to the collapse of his plea negotiations with the state before giving evidence at the commission. However, the commissioners maintained that the plea negotiations have nothing to do with the commission's work.
10: I make the following ruling. Mr. Matlala must file his statement not later than 29 July 2026, and that's 1-2. The hearing of his testimony is postponed to 1 September.
0: EWN, in touch, in tune, and independent.
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13: Good evening, I'm Mikey Mulapo. Parallels have been drawn between the impeachment process against former public protector Busisiwe Mkhwebane and President Cyril Ramaphosa's attempt to stop a similar inquiry against him. Opposition parties that are opposing Ramaphosa's application in the Western Cape High Court have disputed his claims that he will suffer irreparable harm if the Section 89 inquiry is to continue before the court has reviewed a report on which the inquiry is based. The MK party and the UAT have argued that by virtue of his public office, Ramaphosa can't evade scrutiny regarding the storage and theft of an estimated $580,000 from his farm in 2020. Lindsay Dentlinger has more.
14: Advocate Dali Mpofu, representing both the MKP and UAT, says the people of South Africa can only hold their president accountable through their political representatives. He says South Africans have the right to know whether their president has committed criminal acts.
15: It's the kind of disdain we have for the people of this country that we say they do not deserve to have answers whether their president is involved in criminality.
14: Mpofu, who also represented former public protector Busisiwe Mkhwebane in her impeachment matter, has reminded the court that it twice refused to halt Parliament's inquiry against her.
15: So the only way in which the president can be harmed in this situation is if he's not telling the truth.
14: Meanwhile, the EFF's legal representative, Advocate Mfesani Kasiboto, has argued that it can't be run-of-the-mill for the court to interfere in the process of Parliament. Lindsay Dentlinger, Eyewitness News, Western Cape High Court.
13: The National Prosecuting Authority says Timothy Omotosho could be brought back to South Africa despite his deportation to Nigeria. This after the Supreme Court of Appeal granted the state leave to challenge the High Court judgment that acquitted the Nigerian televangelist and his two co-accused. The prosecution believes that should its appeal succeed, Omotosho can be extradited to face the law in South Africa once again. Mungezi Koko has more.
16: The National Prosecuting Authority has welcomed the Supreme Court of Appeal's decision to grant it leave to appeal the acquittal.

0: of Criminal Law. NPA spokesperson Kaiser Khanyago says Omotosho's deputation does not bring the matter to an end.
1: The NPA is aware that Mr. Omotosho was deported by the Department of Home Affairs, but holds a view that once the SEA ruled in the NPA's favor in the appeal, he can be successfully extradited from Nigeria into South Africa.
0: The matter will now proceed before the Supreme Court of Appeal with a hearing date yet to be announced. Monke Zikoko, Eyewitness News.
2: In the Western Cape, police are offering a cash reward of up to 50,000 rand for information that can assist in their investigation into the murder of a Ghanaian man in Nyanga. Officers responded to a shooting last month when 35-year-old Bashira Isaka was killed at his business premises, allegedly by suspects who were demanding a protection fee. The police's Tembaka Zimpendukana.
3: This incident happened on the 29th of June at around 3:45, and it's believed to be extortion related. Anyone with information is kindly requested to contact the investigating officer, Sergeant Donovan Peterson, on 084-684-0909 or Crime Stop on 08600-10111.
2: The CEO of car tracking company CarTrack says he believes investigations into the death of an employee will clear the company of any wrongdoing. Joshua Victor insists CarTrack never denied Lina Dladla's sick leave after she reportedly told her supervisor she was feeling unwell. He was speaking at the company's Rosebank head office today during an oversight visit by Labour Minister Nomakhosazana Meth. The visit comes more than a month after 29-year-old Dladla collapsed and died at the company's premises. She reportedly raised concerns about poor working conditions. Victor told journalists the company's records show appropriate support measures were in place on the day of the incident.
4: We're comfortable that on the day of the incident, protocol was followed and we weren't missing any basic conditions of employment or emergency response. However, CarTrack as a company can always improve. And together with the Department of Labour, we are making sure we follow best practice and continuously improving to look after our 7,000 employees throughout the country.
2: And the Bangkok bar fire death toll has risen to 33. The blaze tore through the popular restaurant and bar on Sunday night. Investigators have been looking at the cause of the fire and why it was so deadly. Thailand has pledged a nationwide overhaul of entertainment venue regulations. Gold's trading at $4,058.08 an ounce. The rand's at 16.32 to the dollar, at 22.09 to the pound, at 18.71 to the euro. Brent crude oil's at $84.94 a barrel. A look at your weather. Clear skies in store for Gauteng tomorrow. Joburg will drop to overnight lows of 4 degrees and peak at highs of 20. Pretoria's at 6 and 22. Vereeniging's at 2 and 20 degrees. A cloudy start with morning fog in Cape Town. Otherwise partly cloudy with variable winds at a low of 11 and a high of 19 degrees. The top story in Eyewitness News this hour. Parallels have been drawn between the impeachment process against former public protector Sisiwe Mkhwebane and President Cyril Ramaphosa's attempt to stop a similar inquiry against him.
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9: Let's Walk the Talk with Aubrey Masango.
10: Andromeda, eh? What a great conversation in the weird and the wonderful with Carl Lindemann, outreach coordinator for the Astronomical Society of Southern Africa. Part of the reason why these conversations are interesting is because at some level they provide us with a level of perspective of how self-absorbed we can be.
11: Yes.
10: You know, how entirely oblivious of our insignificance we can be. I mean, we're either

0: a significant part of this unbelievably big deal of a situation where, I mean, look, you heard some of the time spans that have been discussed, billions of light years, and the space-time continuum is just something staggeringly that so huge, so unbelievably huge, so thoroughly huge, right? That we sometimes equate our relative issues to that size of, or that bigger deal. And I suppose, relatively speaking, it is a big deal to us that we can't pay for the bond, right? I mean, if my car's going to get taken away because I can't afford to pay for it anymore, it's a really big deal to me, relatively speaking. But I suppose we need to hear about these big stories, how far Andromeda is from us and how much there are other galaxies in this local sort of vicinity of intergalactic neighborhoods in order for us to say, sure, I've got issues with the bank and the municipality and electricity's. But when you start to really think about how big all of this stuff is, you begin to say, maybe it's big, but maybe it's not that big. You know what I mean? imagine if the Milky Way was a conscious being, and some people will argue that it is, and it knew that it's on a collision course with Andromeda. Mm. Imagine the stress it must be having. That's why we're all having so much stress.
1: Yeah.
0: Anyway, I'm going to have a conversation now. I hope it's not going to be too stressful, with Stanley Beckett, author and consultant at Change Creator SA. It's part two of The Power of Self-Belief, how to believe in yourself again after life has knocked you down. Last week, we began exploring how life's disappointments, setbacks, and failures can chip away at our confidence and leave us questioning our own worth and abilities. Tonight, we're continuing that conversation because rebuilding self-belief isn't a once-off moment, but an ongoing journey. And tonight, we speak to Stanley Beckett, author and consultant at Change Creator SA, straight after this.
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4: Kat Matlala, the underworld kingpin, was supposed to testify, much anticipated, but it has not happened. And that's because his legal team has brought an application for a postponement. Pretty hectic argument. If you were listening, Annelie van der Merwe is the advocate for Kat Matlala. And she was the advocate for Radovan Krejcer for a long time. So I've watched her argue in court often for applications. It's just her way. Even at the end, she was saying, to Judge Madlanga, I wasn't shouting at you. It's just how I am. I talk loudly. It's very, very passionate. But essentially, what his legal team is saying is that he's got a criminal trial to deal with. He doesn't want to criminally implicate himself by testifying, so he's agreed to give an affidavit to the Madlanga inquiry to depose to an affidavit, and then he'll come back again in September.
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0: 702, Josie, my Josie, walk the talk is calling on you to walk with the people for the people. On Sunday, the 26th of July, Babi Zebonke. And this year, you can choose from three different inner-city routes. The 5-kilometer Victoria Yards route takes you from Ellis Park through the inspirational Joburg Cricket Club into Victoria Yards and past the Troyville Hotel. You then finish off at Ellis Park. So whether you're taking on the 5-kilometer, the 8-kilometer, or the 15-kilometer, enter now on primemediaplus.com and get ready for the 702 Josie, my Josie, walk the talk, hosted by the City of Johannesburg.
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0: 15 minutes after 10 o'clock, and Stanley Baker joins us for part two of The Power of Self-Belief, how to believe in yourself again after life has knocked you down. Stanley Baker, good evening to you, and thank you so much for joining us. This is part two of that very powerful conversation we had last week.
1: Yeah, good evening, Aubrey, to you, all the listeners, and looking forward to continuing where we left off last week, especially because, you know, I could see that it really connected with people. And I know, like I said last week, and, you know, it's really hard to believe in yourself. It's easy to forget about these things when everything's going well, you know, and we tend to forget how hard, because we've all been there in the times when things just didn't work out, in the times when you just didn't have money just to look after your family, or you know, that feeling of being unemployed that many people experience, that just believing in yourself is such a difficult thing. So we kind of started off, as you remember, last week to talk about this, and I had so many people reaching out to me, and I again just saying thank you for, I think sometimes we say thank you when we realize we're not the only ones feeling this way. Yeah. And you know, it's actually interesting, isn't it? You know, I think it's actually exaggerated now, and this thought just comes to me now compared to what it was years ago, because now not only are you sitting and you struggling through your own struggles, but because of social media, and let's be honest, nobody ever puts negative stories on social media. Nobody ever puts how they're struggling on social media. People always put everything going so well and so happy and life is so good. And even more than before, we tend to compare ourselves to others, and it can feel lonely when you're going through the struggles and thinking, but I'm the only one going through this. That's how it feels to you. And that's just realizing how many times there were times in my life when I felt that way. And you don't know how to reach out to anyone. And the truth is, when you're feeling like that, you don't want to, because you just don't believe in yourself. And you're kind of scared that's the lens you see yourself at that moment is the lens everybody looks at and sees you at. So that's why I thought it'd be a really nice conversation to have. And if you remember last week, we started talking about the power of self-belief, and we used the acronym BELIEF to explain the steps.
0: Indeed, yes.
1: And we went through the first three steps, but I realized I didn't want to rush through the last three because there just wasn't time.
0: Yeah.
1: Because they also very powerful steps. So what I thought I will, maybe what we can do tonight is remind our listeners of what those first three steps was. Just remind them again, and then we can move into the next three steps, because I'm sure there's many who've been waiting for this conversation. Sure. To say, okay, I've got the first three done. What are the next three?
0: Well, let's just do that and just recap as to the first three, and then very quickly get through that, and then go towards four, five, and six.
1: Okay. So again, for everyone listening and writing down and taking notes for themselves, remember we use the acronym BELIEF. And we said, because acronyms are easier to remember, what are those steps, you know, the that we do. And the B we said is for break the shame story. And if you remember that, that's like the breaking that story, that voice in your head. That says I did something wrong, you know, or instead of saying this is just something I'm going through at the moment, the story that we create is a shame story. Mm. Like I'm sitting unemployed because there's something wrong with me. I'm not valuable. And there's a difference between saying I need to increase the value I bring, as to saying I am not valuable. So we were talking about that identity story that we have around it. So that the B is for, the first step you need to do is you need to break that shame. You need to recognize that voice. You need to recognize when your whole identity is becoming what you're going through.
0: Yeah.
1: So that was the B. Then the second step for changing it, the E in belief, we said was for examine your evidence. And if you remember what we said there was that, yes, you're going to make mistakes in life. We all do. You're going to say things you regret. You're going to do things you regret and that you wish you had done different. But the truth is, if you have to look at the evidence more subjectively, you'll realize, and objectively, you'll realize that you've made just as many good things as what you've done bad things. You've said just as many good things as bad. You've had just as many wins as losses, because life is a balance. But what happens is that because we're in this negative state and we attract negativity in our thinking, in our, which then affects our emotions and our actions, we tend to only focus on the negative in the past. So the evidence we build up is one that kind of supports that narrative we have in the first step, that I'm not a good person, I'm not valuable. So the second step then was to say, listen, just don't forget your whole history. You know, don't forget, remember we said, for example, write down 10 things that you've survived that you thought you couldn't, to prove to yourself that you are stronger than you think you are. Write down 5 problems that seemed like big problems in your life at the time, but you figured out a way through them. And I promise you, everybody will have at least 5.
0: Yeah.
1: What does that prove? That proves you're a problem solver. Write down 3 people you've helped. Write down skills that you've learned that you didn't think you could learn, but you learned and you applied it. And so if you start gathering the evidence, you actually start seeing the evidence isn't as clear cut as what that negative voice in your head is saying. And then we went on to the third step. And this is where you start building up that confidence in yourself again. The L in belief was for little promises kept. So little promises kept is saying, listen, especially when your power is down and you're feeling your confidence is low in something, don't go and set these big goals, because all you're doing is you're setting yourself up for failing and feeling even worse about yourself.
0: Mm.
1: Now, I'm not saying never set big goals. And that's important, because if you know me, I am one for big goals and believe in big goals. But I'm saying to reach that big goal, first set the little goals and keep the little promises. You know, just start, say you're going, don't start by saying I'm going to run a marathon in a month's time if I'm feeling if I'm unhealthy and unhappy with myself. Just start by little things, saying I'm just going to walk around the block every day. I'm just going to start doing, even if it's just 10 push-ups, doing something or eating some way just slightly different every day. But what happens is, at a subconscious level, and we spoke also last week about the power of the subconscious mind. At a subconscious mind level, the more you keep these little promises, the more you start believing in yourself again, and the more your self-belief starts to grow again. So as a summary, those were the first 3 steps that we discussed last week, Aubrey.
6: All right. So it gives great context for us to be able to move on to the fourth, fifth, and sixth principles that we're talking about as we try to regain our self-belief. Let's go to number 4, please, Stanley.
1: Okay, fourth and fifth step are really big ones, Aubrey. And the fourth step, the I in belief, stands for identity before income. Okay, so identity, if anyone's writing this down, identity before income. And this one, it's especially important for people who are unemployed or who are struggling financially or whose businesses are struggling. So what does this one mean? To explain it, we live in a world where people, have you seen, when you meet somebody new, Aubrey, and you're getting to know someone for the first time,
6: yeah,
1: what is the first question we usually ask? To get to know somebody, the very first question we usually ask is, what do you do?
6: Mm-hmm.
1: Even before, we don't ask, who are you? Tell me about what kind of person you are.
6: Mm.
1: We ask, what do you do?
6: Yeah.
1: And that question can be a very painful question when you don't do anything, right? You don't have a job.
6: Yeah.
1: You don't have a source of income. That can become a very painful question, because once again, it leads to your whole identity. It can also be very painful when what you do has been taken away from you.
6: Yeah.
1: When what you do isn't working yet. You know, I can share because I've been through this in so many instances in my life, and I sometimes I need to share this. I asked somebody once, and I said, "What do I want to do?" And it was a mentor of mine. I said, "I want to teach people. I want to inspire people. I want to uplift people who are down. I want to make a difference." And then he said, "Be careful what you wish for, because if that is what you want to do, those things you want to help other people with,
6: you have to go through yourself. Through that." Yeah.
1: 10 times harder than they go through. So many of the things I talk about, I really have been through much. People talk about being unemployed. I've been unemployed for almost 20 years. I know what it feels like, right? So I work for myself now, but I mean, I went through all of that.
6: Mm-hmm.
1: And I went through those things when you've got this, and you've got this idea of what you want to do, and you've got it in your head, and you've got this belief in this business you want to build, this goal you have, this it almost feels like this purpose you have in life, but you can't quite describe it to anybody else. And until it works, all the days until it works, it's not working. So you're going to experience many more days of it not working until it eventually one day works. And then when people ask you what you do, it's such a painful question to answer.
6: Yeah.
1: Because you feel like such a failure then.
6: Yeah.
1: And also for people who lose their jobs or lose their income. Because, you know, when you lose your job, Aubrey, you don't just lose your job. You lose your whole routine. You lose your status in the world around you. That you lose that social connection you had.
6: You lose a sense of value, man.
1: You lose that feeling that you needed. Right? And by the way, this is also something that so many people who go into retirement experience, because they look so forward to that retirement, and suddenly they don't realize how much more you lose than having to get up every morning at 6 o'clock to go to a job.
6: Yeah.
1: So you see, a job loss, a business failure, all of these things, they hurt because it really touches your identity.
6: Mm.
1: Okay. So, but here's the truth in this tonight is that your income can reflect value, but income does not create value. Okay, so I'm going to say that again. Income can reflect your value, but it doesn't create your value as a human being.
6: Right, right, right.
1: Right, because think about this. You had value before any company hired you. You had value before you got your first client in a business. You had value before your business worked. You had value before that title that you had.
6: Mm.
1: But you still have value even when that title is gone. You know, and that's what we need to understand in this step, is that if your identity collapses every single time that your income changes, then every financial setback in your life is going to become this emotional earthquake in your life.
6: Mm.
1: So what this step says is you've got to find, and life is interesting. I'm going to go a little bit spiritual and deep with you tonight, because I know this is a Wednesday night. We can do that.
6: Yeah.
1: I believe that in some big way, I actually spoke to our Monday group about this in some ways. In some big way, our real reason for being on this planet is to find value in each other and in ourselves.
6: Mm-hmm.
1: And if you find value in just things, if you find value in just a job and money, I wonder sometimes if life doesn't take those things away from you so that you can discover your value was never in those things. And people who discover that, who discover the actual value was always the same thing inside of themselves, you'd be amazed how quickly those people start attracting all those things that they said they wanted. But sometimes life has to strip you bare of all of those things so that you can hopefully wake up and go, none of those things was my value in the first place.
6: Mm.
1: And that's what this step is that you need to identify there's your value is much deeper than what your income that you get every month is.
6: Yeah.
1: And you need to, again, change what you say. So instead of saying things like, I am unemployed, rather just say, I'm in transition in my work. I'm a skilled, valuable person. I'm in transition. Instead of saying I'm just trying to survive, you know, say things like, I'm rebuilding the next chapter in my life. Mm. In other words, you're not taking away the value from yourself, okay? And don't think that you are nothing without a job, because your job is always just an expression of one part of your ability. It's not who you are.
0: Yeah.
1: Okay, so just to make it clear to people, this is not denying what's going on. You know, denial, for example, is saying there is a problem. Self-belief says there is a problem, but I am not the problem.
0: Right.
1: Okay, so there's something different there. So there might be things you need to do to improve your skills. There might be things you need to do to bring more external value. But this fourth step is saying, listen, your identity comes before income. And the moment you realize that, the moment you see your true value has never been in how much money you can make, your true value is in who you are as a human being. And if you keep working on that, then the income will come. And that's kind of what this fourth step is saying, is that if you are sitting at home and you're unemployed or you're struggling, the one thing you can always do is keep your mindset strong and keep working on your inner value.
0: So, okay? So let me see if I understand you. This principle seems to be suggesting that your value transcends the things of substance, in other words, the things that we experience with our five senses that signify that value. In other words, your income, your assets, your qualifications, and all of the things that you would under normal circumstance believe or understand to be your value are nothing more than manifestations of an inherent value that is above and beyond those manifested things. Is that what you're saying?
1: Yes, Aubrey. And you know, I don't want it to sound like the self-motivational hype that does. There's really substance in what I'm saying, and I hope people can hear. We all have value because we all have a brain. As long as you have a brain, you might need to develop the skills. You might need to develop your learning. But as long as you have a brain and you have a personality and you are a person, you have unique value because there's no other person on this planet like you. I see this with my group of people that we work with all the time. They might work on concepts and things that people have spoken about before, but the way they bring it across, and I'm talking about our authors and our people who are working, the way they bring it across, the way they create programs and thinking in areas, it's valuable because no one else on this planet can do it in the way they can do it, because they have that unique perspective that nobody else has the same perspective. But the thing is, your brain is value. That doesn't, if your brain is on and your brain is working every day and you have energy in your body, you have value. But if you're going to sit around and allow those first three steps, voices in your head, to control your thinking, it's going to control how you feel and how you act. And you don't do anything to constantly keep improving your skills, improving your thinking, asking yourself, what value do I bring? What purpose do I have? What can I help people with? Remember, we've spoken about this in the past months as well. Yeah. There's always a problem to be solved around you. This world is filled with problems. You just need to start thinking, well, my value is I have the ability to think. Doesn't matter that I'm unemployed. And remember another thing I keep telling people, stop looking for a job. We're living in a different world now. Start looking for an income.
0: Yes.
1: And if you can start realizing that value, no matter if you've lost your job, if you haven't had a job for years, that value has never disappeared. It might be lying dormant, but remember that value, that, as I said, that identity, who you are, that needs to be improved before your income is going to be improved.
0: And I imagine it becomes all the more difficult when you don't have a vocation, a job, when you're not gainfully employed and you have to constantly remind yourself of that my value is over and above my income and the assets that I have, or the qualifications that I have, or the amount of money I have in my bank account.
6: my value is actually limitless. It's more than the things that are manifested because of it. It becomes all the more difficult to keep that perspective, I suppose, when you don't have employment or you don't have assets or you don't have qualifications or you don't have whatever it is that you believe is the sign of value, yeah?
1: Yeah, and that's something you can work on. And remember, for me, Aubrey, there's a difference between having value and being valuable.
6: Yes.
1: We all have value, but that value is dormant. You can make that value, you can turn it into something that is valuable.
6: Okay, yeah.
1: Right? So, because you can think, and we live in a world today where if you can just get, and I know people who speak to me all the time who don't have a phone, Aubrey. They don't have access, but they go to a public library where there's free Wi-Fi. And the one guy I know, he's in his, I don't know, 60s, 70s. He walks long distances every day to go to a public library to sit there and work on the computer and start working with tools and things that are available. There's so much training on the YouTube. There's so much, if you just learn and you just decide, I'm going to start learning. There's so much in the AI world, which is so wonderful. You learn now how to use it. You can really use a prompt engineering or a large language model system like ChatGPT. Yeah. And you can just start saying to it, these are the things that I know how to do already. Help me think, what kind of problem can I solve? What kind of skills can I learn to start taking my value and start making it valuable? But if you're just going to sit and do nothing, then that value is never going to be turned into something that's valuable that people will pay for. So that's why that you need to realize before the income comes, that identity of yours, you first need to understand what value you see in yourself. And you need to separate yourself from your circumstances instead of making your circumstances your identity.
6: Give us a call at 11-883-0702. This is a very important one. Do you sometimes struggle with that idea? That yes, I know that I'm valuable. Yeah, I know that I'm valuable. Or I know that I have value, but perhaps I'm not yet valuable. Is that the right way to ask it, Stan? I know that I'm.
1: Yes.
6: I possess inherent value as a sentient being, as a living, conscious human being. I have value, but I know that I'm at the point where I'm between jobs, as it were. I'm transitioning from one chapter of life to another, and I'm at the beginning of the next chapter. However you put it. But do you struggle with that? Do you understand, for example, that your sentience, your inherent value as a living creature is already there? Because, Stan, I worry that once people start to question that, that's when we sometimes have ideation of suicide. When you start to question your inherent value as a sentient being, as a living creature, that's when I think people start to ideate ideas around the possibility of not being around, you know, and those are the very dangerous times. Does that resonate with you?
1: Yeah, it does, Aubrey. You know, because as long as you're still making things external, like the job market is difficult at the moment and it requires, and the job market will always be the same in my opinion. It will always require people with certain skills. You need to learn what those skills are that are required, and you need to constantly wake up every day and work towards that. As long as the problem is out there, there's hope. But I agree with you. I think when you start becoming the problem in your identity and you believe the problem is me, I think that's when people can lose hope. And that's when you can say, well, what's the point of struggling like this and struggling forward anymore? Because I cannot change my core, who I am, has no value. And that's the thinking that's incorrect, but that's incorrect thinking is what leads, I think, as you said, to that depression and that feeling of what's the point of even living anymore if I have no value.
6: And the challenge here is to know that inherent value that you have is given you. You are gifted with that inherent value in order for you to translate that into perhaps
0: other forms of valuableness. Perhaps a book that you might write that's going to help somebody, or their very experience of difficulty that you have might be words of encouragement that you might help somebody with. So that time of difficulty can in fact be the gifting that you have been given to help somebody else.
1: You know what, for many of us, that is the exact, I believe our true purpose, you know, we should talk one evening again about purpose, because people are always asking about their purpose. I believe, and I've always believed, your true purpose is to serve others. We're all here to serve each other. And if your serving of others has to come through you going through difficult times, and this is where many of our authors at Golden Unicorn are at the moment. Their stories are inspirational, their stories are beautiful, but it's being told from a place of suffering, what they went through, what they experienced. Each person's book there is written around something that, this is what I went through, and when I went through it, I wish there was someone like me that knows what I know today that yeah. could have come to me and said, listen, This is what you need to be doing right now. So many times, yeah, I agree with you. Many times the struggles we go through is so that our story can become the value that helps others. But again, if you have now transferred that into your identity to say, I have no value, and to have that belief and have that difficult belief that many people have, that only your income proves value, I think that's a very difficult and dark place to be in and to climb out of, Aubrey.
0: Let's go to the second part of tonight's principles. Remember, we've got those three that we want to go through this evening. Talk to us about the second principle for tonight.
1: Okay, the second for tonight, which is also the fifth principle overall, is also a very big one, and it's the second E in the word belief, and that stands for environment of belief. So what this principle is saying, and it's also a very big one, is that you cannot rebuild your belief when you are constantly feeding yourself defeat. So what do I mean by that? Is that many people are trying to heal, many people are trying to pick themselves up while they constantly listening to voices around them that are just reopening that wound every single day. Those voices that are just telling them every day what a failure they are. Voices that are just telling them every day how hard life is. And I invite our listeners, wherever you are, really take a look at your environment, your daily environment. Who do you speak to most of the time? What do people that you speak to most of the time, how do they make you feel about yourself and your future? What content are you consuming daily? Are you listening just to negative news all the time? Are you reading negative news all the time? What conversations are you repeating? Do you hang around with people who are all just complaining all the time about how hard life is, about how there's no opportunities? What are you watching at night? What are you listening to on your phone? What do you tell yourself every morning when you wake up? You see, what we need is we need to start surrounding ourselves. And we've spoken about this in some of the agreements. We need to start surrounding ourselves with people. That's why we call it choose your tribe very, very consciously. We need to surround ourselves with people who think like we want to think, or who uplift us and don't bring us down all the time. Right? If you, for example, are building a business at the moment, and we all know building a business is very difficult, you need at least one or two people who understand that business takes time, that it's a slow progress, and that slow progress is not the same as failure. If you grew up being looked down upon by family or friends, for example, you need to be very careful that you don't keep returning to those places where people are bringing you down. Mm-hmm. So an environment of belief, it doesn't mean that you need to surround yourself constantly with people who flatter you, right? It means that you need to surround yourself with people who tell you the truth without crushing your spirit. Mm-hmm. There's a difference, right? You need people who can challenge you without humiliating. And that's why this one is so important. If you are going to have self-belief again, you really need to ask yourself, what am I putting into my mind every single day? And you need to start consciously doing things, start listening to something better. Start reading better things. You know, I just want to tell this quick story, and I'll never forget it. There was a guy who wrote about, he says he was at a airport, in one of the very busy airports in the USA, and he was waiting for a flight. And he said he wanted to have his shoe shined while he was waiting, and he saw a shoe shine place, and he sat down, and there was this woman, very friendly, upbeat. And while he was talking to her and she was shining his shoes, he asked her about the business, and she said she's been working there for more than 10 years. But she started telling him about how sad she was because her daughter was going to was chosen for this one big cheerleading college thing that's a very big thing in the US, but she didn't have money to send her there, didn't have money to pay for the clothes she needed and all the things, and it just made her heart so sad, and he wondered why this woman that was so bright, you know, didn't have that kind of money. She's got her own little business. And then he saw next to her was all these books. He says, a whole like library of books, but they were all these like Mills and Boons and love stories and things. And he asked her, and he said, whose books are these? And she said, they're mine. And she says, through the years I've been reading, and you know, every time there's not customers, I sit and I read. And he looked and he saw not one of those books was a book that taught anything about money. Not one of the books in that shelf was a book that taught anything about building a better business. Yeah. It was all just these romance stories. And then he said, he worked out, if that woman just took 10 minutes every day for the past 5 years and just read 5 to 10 pages of a good book, she could have read 12 good books a year.
0: Yeah.
1: Over 5 years, that could have been 50, 60 great books. How different would her mindset have been from where she is now? And all it took was just a little bit of extra time of saying, what am I feeding? What am I reading? What am I listening to? And that's why when we talk about this fifth principle, which is your environment of belief, creating an environment of belief. Mm-hmm. We're not saying just the people that you're surrounding yourself with. We are saying, and I'm asking the question to our listeners tonight, what are you reading every day? Yeah. You say you want to be successful. What are you reading every day around success? What are you listening to every day around success? Who are you talking to every day? Because if your answer is none of the, nothing that I'm reading, listening to, or talking to every day is talking about business, about building myself up, about being successful, then that might be exactly where your one big problem in life is right now, Aubrey.
0: Give us a call, 011-883-0702. What is the dominant issue in your mind? What are the dominant ideas in your mind because of where you hang out? What are you reading? The environment that you are influenced mostly by. Give us a call. And to what extent do you understand how important that is in developing, I suppose, the right kind of mindset based on the environment and the influences that you imbibe? The number to dial is 011-883-0702. We're talking about regaining that self-belief, particularly after life has knocked you down, particularly in times of difficulty when there's very little evidence of prosperity, of encouragement, of faith and favor. Where do you go to get that inner strength to be able to fight another day? Yeah. Believe another day. Try one more time. I remember hearing somebody say once, Stanley, that it's actually not the fact that you fall 7 times. It's the fact that you rise 8 times. That's important. It's always rising that one more time when the circumstances of life have gotten you down. And I suppose this principle that we're talking about now is about what is it that dominates your thinking?
6: And therefore, what sort of inner resources do you have to overcome some of the difficulties that are going to come with difficult times? So give us a call on 011-883-0702. Stanley Beckett is my guest. He's author and consultant at Change Creator SA. We're talking about self-belief, self-confidence. Yeah? Stan, let's go to the third one as we come closer to the end of the conversation. I see that we're going to be getting some calls, but please go ahead with the next one.
1: Just before I go, I must tell you a quick story that I think everybody hopefully can remember, Aubrey, yeah. Because you just reminded, I also told someone this past week, it's not how many times you fall. It's like how encouraged you feel to get up. And then a mentor shared the story with us also once. It said there's these two frogs jumping down the road and they're hopping and they fall into this big hole. And they're jumping and they're jumping and they're jumping and they can't get out. And as they're doing this commotion, all the other frogs in the area hear what's going on. And they hop up and they look down this hole and they see these two frogs. And they see how deep the hole is. And they start shouting and they're saying, no, you're never going to get out of here. That hole is too big. Just give up. Save your last energy. Enjoy your last moments. And these two frogs are looking up at them and jumping and jumping and jumping. And they just, the more they're jumping, the more hopeless it's looking, the more these other ones are shouting at them. And the more frogs are coming in and shouting at them saying, give up. You're never going to make it. And eventually the one decides that's it. And he falls down and he has a heart attack and he dies. But the other one just keeps trying and trying. And the more these frogs are shouting, say give up, the more he tries until eventually he gives us one big jump and he makes it out. And when he makes it out, all the other frogs get around him to find out, how did you make it out? How did you find a way? And what they found out is that frog was deaf and he couldn't hear them. So when he was sitting there looking up, he thought they were encouraging him.
6: Oh, he thought
1: they were saying to him, come on, you can do this, keep trying. And that gave him the motivation. It's so amazing how sometimes just that one voice of belief in us can make a difference. But just to quickly mention the last one, and then if there are calls, we can take it. So the last step, F, is for forward action. That basically just says, listen, at some point, self-belief has to move. You can't just think your way into confidence forever. You've got to act. And this is the moment where you must start taking a step forward, even though you're afraid. So after all of these things, so let's just quickly go through them again. The very first step that we need to look at, the B, is you need to break that voice in your head, that story of shame. Yeah. This E is for you need to examine the evidence. Go and look at your history. You will see the evidence of how you've been successful and been able to overcome things in the past. The L is for little promises kept. Get up every day to start doing the small things every single day. The I is for identity before income. Start realizing you've got value way before you ever have any money and increase that value. The E is for environment of belief. Start looking at what you're putting into your head and into your mind every day. And then the F is for forward action. Start taking action even though you're afraid and start doing something.
6: I suppose as we come to this break, because we've got to take a quick break, the question is, how much do you still have in your tank to believe what is being said tonight? Because I suppose your tank might be pretty empty at the moment, and your levels of confidence very, very low. But maybe this is the little refill that you needed tonight. So the question is, how much of what you are hearing tonight are you willing to apply to your life to start a new journey of self-confidence? Let's take a quick break. When we come back, we'll take those calls and then Stanley will be on his way.
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6: So Stanley Beckett has been talking to us about how you can regain your confidence, the power of self-belief, particularly when you've gone through hard times and you've had your self-belief depleted. He's taken the word belief and he's broken it down into various themes. We've gone through some of those themes. My question to you is, does any of this resonate with you? Because this might be the thing that you needed to hear in order for you to ignite that long-lost fire. Maybe the way by which you start the journey back to self, back to the ought-to-be self that you know you ought to be. So give us a call, 011-883-0702, whatever questions, whatever comments, whatever experiences that you might have. And do we have a voice note there, Bakris? I think we had a voice note. No, we don't. Stanley, as we come to a close, what are some of the most important, I suppose, principles in this conversation that people need to take away with this evening?
1: You know, for me, it's always been something I said a long time ago on the show, Aubrey, and it wasn't to sound harsh, but sometimes you need to face the truth. And the truth is, we're living in a world where most of us, nobody's going to come and save us. Nobody's going to come and suddenly make everything better with a magic wand. The only person that can do that is you. And it starts, this whole self-belief, it's such an important thing. If you don't have belief in yourself, it really transfers into everything that you do. It's something you can feel. You know, it's not something you can hide. You can feel when somebody believes in themselves and doesn't believe in themselves. And the world responds to that, whether we understand it or not. And science is only starting to catch up in many big ways to what philosophers have been saying for centuries, if not millennia, is that we are vibrational, energy vibrational beings. And the world around us responds to our vibration. And it's very difficult to change your circumstances around when your vibration is constantly low. That's why the second agreement in the 25 agreements is raise your vibration. So this whole last 2 weeks has been about saying, and everyone can take one message away from it. I think it was an important message that came from tonight. Your value does not lie in what you have and how much money you have and how much money you've made. Your value has always been the same thing. Your value is the fact that you can wake up every day, that you've got a brain, and that as long as you've got a brain, then you've got a desire to make a difference and go and look for it. There are so many problems to solve out there. There's so many different ways to make an income. So if you start understanding that, then hopefully this inspires at least a few people to wake up tomorrow morning to say, okay, I have value, but now it's time for me to become valuable. And you do that through action.
6: I suppose, Stan, for me, the most important takeaway from this conversation is that what you believe is true.
1: Yep.
6: Whatever it is that you believe is true. If you believe in all of the messages that come through you through various processes, sources that say that you're bad, you are unworthy, you are valueless, that's what you will manifest. But if you make the effort to try and believe a different story about yourself, that too is true, and that is what you will manifest. So Stanley, I want to thank you very much for tonight's show, tonight's conversation. How do people get in touch with you?
1: Yeah, anyone that wants to discuss further is welcome, and wants to join our Monday group and of like-minded thinkers, welcome to WhatsApp me on 063-815-8187, Aubrey.
6: Stanley Beckett, author and consultant at Change Creator SA. Thanks very much. Speak next week. Take the news at 11 o'clock.
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9: Good evening, I'm Mikey Malapo. Some Johannesburg residents have been left without electricity after fault fires damaged critical power infrastructure. City Power says the fires triggered widespread outages across the inner city, Midrand and Alexandra Service Delivery Centre. The utility says multiple fault fires burning beneath high voltage power lines caused a major substation in eastern Johannesburg to trip this afternoon. City Power has warned residents to stop burning vegetation near electricity infrastructure. Media Relations Manager Isaac Mangena.
10: The duration of the outage will depend on the extent or the time it will take for the fires to be put out, and also some of the investigations and inspections that needs to happen around the condition of the affected network.
9: Senior investigator at the Investigating Directorate, Brian Padayachi, has denied his probe into corruption allegations that Crime Intelligence is an HR matter. Padayachi is the lead investigator in the fraud and corruption case involving Crime Intelligence head Dumsani Khumalo and several other police officers in his department. They were arrested in June last year for allegedly colluding to hire an inexperienced person to a senior position within Crime Intelligence. Tabiso Goba has more.
11: Last year, Crime Intelligence hired 30-year-old Dineo Mogwili, a former BMW mechatronic engineer, to head up its technical support services units. Mogwili, who was a civilian before landing the job, was also given the rank of brigadier. When the head of Crime Intelligence, Dumsani Khumalo, appeared before the Madlaya Commission, he defended the appointment and the rank, saying there are a few people who met the specialized requirement for the job. However, senior IDEC investigator Brian Padayachi says this is not a simple HR matter.
12: Not just one single allegation has come to me about an appointment of a person bordering on an HR thing with all the work that we have. This comes in a package of alleged corruption and crime intelligence.
11: While Khumalo has been cleared in an internal SAPS probe, his matter remains before the courts. Tabiso Goba, Eyewitness News.
9: Cape Town mayoral candidate Jordan Hill Lewis has pledged to establish a Metro Police detective branch in the Metro with or without approval from national government. Hill Lewis kicked off his local elections campaign today in Delft, where he promised supporters he would create the detective unit if he's re-elected as mayor. Hundreds of party supporters, including Western Cape Premier Alan Windey, joined the mayor for a walkabout today. Carlo Peterson has more.
13: Jordan Hill Lewis says national government's refusal to change policing regulations for Metro Police to investigate crime is the reason crime flourishes in Cape Town.
14: They have devolved other powers before. They can do it again. They can also amend the Act. There's currently a Police Amendment Act right before Parliament.
13: Hill Lewis says commitments by previous police ministers to amend the Act have proved futile.
14: So we are now pushing them to say, we are going to do this. If you want to try and stop us, then you must come and argue to the people of Delft, where we are here today, who are suffering daily at the hands of gangsters.
13: Hill Lewis says plans for the detective branch will go ahead after the November local elections if he secures another term as mayor. Carlo Peterson, Eyewitness News.
9: Relatives of the West Bank mass shooting victims say their loved ones' alleged killers have shown no remorse in court. Three accused linked to the gun attack in Malmesbury on Sunday appeared in the local magistrate's court today. Two people were killed and eight others, including a one-year-old child, were wounded in the incident. The child's aunt, Tanya Hirdin, attended the court proceedings and says she hopes the trio is denied bail.
15: The suspects is not remorseful at all. They laughed, they looked happy, they even smoked dacha in the cells where they were held at, and while we were waiting in court, because me and the other victims' mothers, we were sitting there waiting for the trial to begin, and they was demanding stuff the whole time from the SAPS inside.
9: And Agriculture, Economic Development and Tourism MEC Arvin Meyer has launched the Western Cape's Export Strategy 2035 to boost economic growth by adding 1,000 exporters and unlocking at least 10 new export opportunities. The strategy will focus on improving access to international buyers, strengthening logistics and advocating for the removal of barriers, with a vision of building an inclusive 1 trillion rand economy at an annual growth of between 4 and 6%. The MEC warns the domestic market cannot deliver the level of growth needed to create sustainable jobs.
16: This is a bold and practical plan to grow our exports and create more jobs in the Western Cape. We are helping Western Cape businesses to gain access to international markets and compete at the global stage.
9: Gold's trading at 4,006.

0: It highs of 20. Pretoria is at 6 and 22. Vereeniging is at 2 and 20 degrees as well. A cloudy start with morning fog in Cape Town, otherwise partly cloudy with variable winds at a low of 11 and a high of 19 degrees. The top story in Eyewitness News this hour. Some Johannesburg residents have been left without electricity after fault fires damaged critical power infrastructure.
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4: 7 minutes after 11 o'clock and we enter the final hour. It appears that after the second semi-final at the World Cup was played between Argentina and England, Argentina will be facing Spain in the finals.
5: Yes.
4: For the battle of the champion of this year's World Cup, right? And of course, France and England will be meeting for, I suppose, struggling for third and fourth place. And yeah, man, I suppose a good moment for Messi, yeah?
5: Yeah.
4: Who I think is doing his final World Cup this year.
5: Although
4: you'll never know with Messi. Yeah. Right? Might just arrive next World Cup 4 years from now and say, I'll be able to play and win it again.
5: Yeah.
4: But what a great game it appears. And just jubilation. Messi's Argentina winning 2-1 against England. And I'm looking at the footage right now, and it's just such a moment of victory. And yeah, of great pain and humiliation for the English team. Very sad indeed for them. But in this hour, we open up the lines. You may want to talk about that. I've been seeing a lot of conversations on various platforms about the spiritual significance of these games. Eh? Mm. People have attached all manner of spiritual meanings and significance to these games. And I'm not just talking about, you know, rivalry between countries and so forth. But I mean, like, people are pointing to scripture to say this means this and that means that. And, oh, I mean, I remember one time we had an octopus telling us the fate of the world with regards to who would win and who would not win in the 2010 World Cup. Remember?
5: Yeah.
4: That octopus. What was it called again? There was a name that was given to that octopus. I can't even remember what it was. Somebody will remind me. But please give us a call on 011-883-0702 as we look at the various issues of the day. Oh, shame. There's a picture of a young boy crying. I think he's an English or England fan. Oh, there's a little boy just weeping there. Oh, the pangs of pain, of loss, folks. Very, very sad to watch. But hey, I see the Argentinians are having a good moment there. Well done to them. So we started off in the first hour with Dr. Frank Magwegwe, financial well-being researcher and founder of Thrive Wellness and Gibbs faculty member, talking about the issue of which facilities, savings facilities are out there for you for every specific goal, saving goal that you might have. Remember, July is National Savings Month.
5: Yes.
4: And that's why we're having all of these conversations that are focused on saving. And you may want to go back to that conversation and rehash some of the issues that you got out of that conversation. Then I spoke to Carl Lindemann, Outreach Coordinator for the Astronomical Society of Southern Africa. And of course, he's in Cape Town. And we were speaking about our neighbor galaxy Andromeda.
5: Yeah.
4: 2.5 million light years away from us. Apparently, you can see it on a clear, dark night with the naked eye. Never seen it with the naked eye. But then again, I wear glasses. I don't know if I would be able to see.

0: Oh, my word. And it just amazes me. Apparently, 4 billion years from now, there's going to be a collision between Andromeda and the Milky Way.
1: Mm-hmm. Yeah.
0: Milky Way, by the way, is our home galaxy. That's where we're at. And I got to tell you that I'm still trying to figure out, I'm still trying to own the idea that pictures of the Milky Way, which is our home, we live there in,
1: yes,
0: have been taken from, I suppose, different aspects. Although I'm comforted by what Carl Lindemann had to say, that these are extrapolations. We can't, because my whole issue was, how can we have this out-of-body experience where we watch what we're in,
1: yes,
0: from a distance? How does that work? You know, and you could ask me the same question about those that have taken a picture of Earth. You know, I'm happy to accept the answer that says, you know, we've had rockets leave Earth, right, go into outer space, and maybe from the moon you can take a picture of this thing called the planet Earth. Okay, so I'm happy to accept that because we've gone out of this thing.
1: Mm-hmm.
0: I struggle with this idea that this is our galaxy. It's 100,000 light years wide.
1: Oh, man. Yeah.
0: I think I'm more happy with quantum physics than I am with these astronomical things.
1: Yeah,
0: these big things confuse me. I have a real fundamental problem with the idea that we're in this thing, but we've got pictures of it.
1: Mm.
0: Understand?
1: Yeah.
0: I mean, we're in it.
1: Yes.
0: How can we have pictures of it? Jan. Because if we've got pictures of the thing, then the idea would have been that we left the galaxy.
1: Yeah.
0: Somehow. And stood somewhere in some corner of the multiverse. And started taking pictures of the thing. Well, I was comforted by Carl Lindemann about the idea that, no, these are extrapolations of what we believe this thing is. What am I really
1: doing? Yeah, no. You're not very.
0: It's a bit difficult.
1: Mm.
0: And then, of course, the whole story about the collision that's coming 4 billion years from now.
1: 4 billion years from now.
0: So what do we do? Do we minus 2.5 million? Because here's the story, as I understand. We are watching Andromeda as it was 2.5 million years ago. So when you're standing out there, beer or no beer in your hand, on a cold, dark night.
1: Yeah.
0: That's clear. And you can see Andromeda with the naked eye. Yeah, you would have had to have had a couple of beers. I'm getting naughty again. You look at this thing, right?
1: Yeah.
0: Sober is a judge. Mm. Malanga judge sober.
1: Not Langard.
0: Yeah, not Langard. And you look at this thing, right?
1: Mm-hmm.
0: You're looking at it as it was 2.5 billion years ago, not as it is now.
1: Yeah.
0: Now, this thing is coming our way, we're told. There's going to be a crash.
1: Yeah.
0: Okay, so the story is that the crash isn't going to be like a boom kind of like thing. It's going to be like a
1: whoosh.
0: Oh, hell, man. Anyway, but I'm imagining there's going to be a couple of booms.
1: Mm.
0: Now, here's my problem. What happens? We are part of the boom.
1: What?
0: And here's the thing. Maybe this thing is closer than we think.
1: Hey.
0: Maybe this thing is closer than we think. Bon, we're dealing here with the idea that this thing is 2.5 million years away from us.
1: Mm.
0: So we're not seeing things as they are actually right now.
1: Still relaxed.
0: We think, yeah, no, it's 2.5 million. All right, let's say 4 billion minus 2.5 million.
1: Yeah.
0: Mashallah. Almost that.
1: Yeah.
0: Mashallah, plus change.
1: Yeah.
0: Now we've still got a bit of time. If those calculations are true. But with all of the ructions, man, the crime and the criminality and all of the problems, you wonder, maybe Andromeda is close.
1: Yeah.
0: Maybe President Donald Trump, he changes his mind about the war every, like, 2 days.
1: Mm.
0: There's a war on, now we've got peace, now we don't have peace, now we... Stuff like that makes me think, yeah, and Andromeda is...
1: Changing speed.
0: It's coming.
1: Yo.
0: Andromeda is upon us.
1: Need to be ready.
0: Because if the idea is that there is going to be a crash,
1: yeah,
0: between Andromeda and Milky Way, and I'm told that Andromeda is going to win. Then you see what's going on.
1: Mm.
0: On a serious note, though. Sorry, it is serious what's going on in the Middle East, and President Trump and President Netanyahu, and all those things are very serious. But yes. I'm at a point now where I don't know what to say about that situation anymore. I just... It's just so depressingly sad.
1: True.
0: That these few people have so much power to destabilize the whole globe.
1: Mm.
0: And we will sit around and we will fight each other about them and what they are doing and the shenanigans that they're involved in. Anyway. And then I spoke earlier on in the first hour about a very tragic situation. As of the 12th of July, the report was that 35 initiates had died from the latest tally of youngsters that have died from traditional initiation processes. You'll remember that 2 weeks ago we were celebrating the fact that in Mpumalanga, there had been a graduation ceremony of 715 youngsters that had graduated from traditional initiation school and there were no deaths.
1: Yes.
0: Ach man, such a bula man.
1: Yeah.
0: Ons was so blame, man. Because it started to look like we're moving towards something.
1: Sure.
0: Vandaag, we hear that no, it's not 35, it's 43 that have passed on. And I would like for us to have this conversation. I've always been saying that we don't have a right to say that this practice needs to stop. Because not everybody is negligent.
1: Mm-hmm.
0: Not everybody is so fixated on profits,
1: yes,
0: that they forget about the sacred safety protocols that must be followed. I understand that. But I'm sure you understand that we can't go on like this. It cannot go on like this. 43 kids have died. Youngsters have died. Oh, somebody's going to say, no, they are men. Okay, I'm sorry. Men, boys, whatever you want to call them, have died. Is it not time that we started saying that we need some drastic measures here, that go beyond here, we've arrested 2-3 guys that have done this, that were negligent and all of those kinds of things? It should be a national crisis. It should be a matter where we are, we stop everything.
1: Yeah.
0: And say this must stop now. But why am I surprised? 23 kids died as a result of so-called food poisoning last year at some of our spaza shops in our communities. To this day, nobody has been held accountable. Now, I know that these communities from whence these children come are poor, mostly uneducated, bedeviled with an extra situation where the powerful in those communities exploit the very poor, right? I'm hearing that the initiation fees annually go into the hundreds of millions. So there's a major, major profitability incentive here. There's capitalism at work here.
1: Yeah.
0: Okay? I know that we don't like to talk about those kinds of ideas, capitalism, when we're talking about traditional sort of things that are taking place. Every year, folks, this should be something that shuts everything and everybody down and say, no.
1: Yeah.
0: 23 kids died last year. Nobody's been held accountable. Nobody. Every time a government official comes and visits us here and I say, listen, what are we doing about this? No, no, no, we are doing this and we've had this meeting with this person. I'm telling you now. It's just disappeared into oblivion. Nobody's taking accountability. And one day, some crazy person will have enough clout and power to be able to get somebody embarrassed, right? And then they'll start talking about it. Ah, for now, it's that crazy guy at night who just talks his nonsense. Everybody's used to that guy, right? But one day, somebody that matters will make the right noises and it'll catch fire. And you know what they'll do? They'll do all of that performative stuff. They'll have another inquiry. What? A commission of inquiry. And just before they have that commission of inquiry, there's going to be all sorts of fights about who should be the person that presides over that inquiry and so forth. When it was fresh, nobody did nothing about it. Because you know what? We had more important and sexier things to worry about. Who goes to the World Cup and who doesn't go to the World Cup? That's the kind of stuff that we'll spend money on.
1: Yeah.
0: We'll spend 600 million rands on one day's march. 23 children are unaccounted for to this day. 23 children. And I'm happy to discuss the pull and push factors. But the fact of the matter is that 23 of our children have died and they're completely unaccounted for. 43 have died again in the initiation season. And you know what we're going to do? We're going to blame that tribe. We're going to blame that group. We're going to blame... That's what we're going to do.
1: Yes.
0: When in fact somebody should grow a pair and say, until we come up with solutions that are going to sustainably make sure that when we do have these ceremonies and these practices, nobody dies. Mm-hmm. It stops, and it stops here now. Mm-hmm. That's what needs to happen. Somebody got to get some balls. And my suspicion is that those balls are going to come from a woman. A woman leader.
1: Yeah.
0: Because I'm afraid to have disappointed me deeply when it comes to this. Every year, Chris, every year, I'm sitting here crying and saying, kids are dying. This should be something that we shut everything down.
1: True.
0: There should be a day of mourning for each and every child that dies. They didn't ask to come here. They didn't ask to be part of our corruption and our stupidity. They just follow like sheep to the slaughter. And what do? We're going to politicize the matter at some point. We're going to say, no, no, no, it's those people. Mm. See?
1: Yeah.
0: We're good. They're bad. It's our thing. We should be outraged. Then we cry and we say, oh, nobody takes us seriously. People disrespect us. You disrespect yourself when your children die indiscriminately and nobody moves a finger to say, what happened to the 23 children? All prepubescent children, all of them under the age of 10, all of them dead, no accountability. It is disgusting. And it is unacceptable. For 16 years, I've been screaming about this thing, and I don't know what to do anymore. They don't want to They don't want to come and talk to me. I invite the Department of COCTA. I invite the Department of Health. I invite the presidency. I invite all of these people. They don't want to talk to me about it because I'm not going to ask the nice questions, you see. That's why we are disrespected.
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0: Because we can't respect ourselves and our future enough to fight for the most vulnerable amongst us, prepubescent children and youngsters who follow what their parents are telling them, and they go and die in our initiation schools. It's sickening. 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
0: So maybe it is time for us to have a conversation about what is it that can be done. Something drastic that can be done. That can be done to make sure that we come up with proper, sustainable solutions to save the lives of our children, particularly at the initiation schools. Miles Budu is in. Hey, Miles, what's your name, bro?
8: Just for Nachen Eldus and the belly of the beast.
0: Ah, the belly of the beast.
8: Yeah, where only the strong survive, and you live to a barrel of a gun here, and only the fastest live the longest.
0: Tell me, what are your thoughts?
8: Prakriso, Jidaso?
1: No, I'm here, Miles. Hi.
8: Jens, worry. So I'm coming in from an angle of the streetwise angle. The foot marshals and the ground forces point of view, and not from the angle of intellectuals, academics, scholars, researchers, and independent political analysts. I'm coming in here from an angle where we thought that Vusi Muzi, the fat black cat, has learned something, us talking to him via the media, because we've got no other means of communicating with him, and I hope he's listening, but I'm not sure whether he is. At CMEX, does he been allowed to have a radio. I'm not sure. But they will tell him, abantu bakhe, ukuthi once again, we are saying to him as an organization that is on the ground to say, my bro, you are making one of the biggest mistakes to have make a U-turn and somersaulting from the earlier plea that you have gone into and now has pulled out. And I, from where I'm sitting, as a chief of staff of all the bloody criminals and commander-in-chief of all the criminals, because, you know, I told guys many years ago, Guti, if you attempted to commit a crime, any kind of crime, you'll find my numbers. It's on the website. It's all over the place. You must call me so that I can pray for you. I can advise you. I must ask the Father and the Son and the Holy Ghost. Guti, listen, you don't go there. It doesn't matter how serious or minor the crime might be, because there isn't a perfect crime, let alone a perfect murder.
0: Hey, excellent. Yeah. Miles, can I ask you something very quick? Is there a difference between the Holy Ghost and the Holy Spirit?
8: So we are told. The other day we were told that Jesus Christ was a black man, and we are still looking for other facts to counter that statement. We all along believed that Jesus Christ was a Jewish white man. But we are living in interesting times, and interesting times could be a false paradise or interesting times in the true sense of the word, praops and chrizo.
0: So Mama Vahman, is there a difference between the Holy Spirit and the Holy Ghost?
8: Well, if I'm not going to Roman Catholic, I go to the Anglican Church, you know. So that is where I learned that the Holy Ghost and the Holy Spirit, they say it's just in between.
0: Hey, did you see the attorney representing the Groot Kat there?
1: Yeah.
0: Taking on Judge Madlala.
1: Madlang, yeah.
0: Judge Madlang.
1: Yeah.
0: If ever there was theatrics, eh? Me, I say, what? I say, defend your client. Defend your client. Defend your client. But once you start to defend yourself from questions that haven't been asked yet, you might be throwing your client under the bus. Mbumi, hi, Mbumi.
2: How are you?
0: I'm very well, thanks. Bumi, what is on your mind?
2: Okay, I just wanted to ask for help tonight.
0: Yes, Mama.
2: The thing is, around April this year, I wanted to register for my matric result.
0: Bumi, if you can just maybe speak into your phone, because we keep losing you.
2: Can you hear me now?
0: All right, this is what I'm going to do. Teddy, let me bring Bumi back to you. Let's see if we can't put Bumi on a different line, okay? Bumi, we're going to try and put you on a different line because we're really having a difficult time hearing you. Kumalo is in Soweto. Good evening to you, Kumalo.
9: Hi, what up?
0: Yes, Mr. Kumalo. I'm very well, my brother. What's on your mind?
9: Thank you, bro.
0: Yes, sir.
9: Oh, bro, man. In English, I'm not sure, right, bro.
0: No, we'll try and translate. Kumalo is asking to speak in his language. We're going to try and translate. Go ahead, Kumalo. Yes, sir. I'm having a difficult time, says Kumalo.
9: No, I'm getting into enzyme.
0: Oh, okay. Qhubeka ngizuthi uphetheni.
9: Yeah, then thing is getting enzyme butop. Njengoba kunyena amafu ngaphandle butop.
0: Yes.
9: Kunenkanyeza phezulu, ngizokhuluma ngenkanyeza, ngazi bhiloneza wethu.
0: Uthi azikho iy'nkanyezi ngaphandle?
9: Ngizokhuluma ngento echamuka bhiloneza away, bro.
0: Oh, Kumalo is saying he was listening to me speak about something that comes from other parts of the celestial world, very, very far, a billion years, he says he heard me say,
9: yeah? Yeah.
0: He says, I see with my very eyes, yeah?
9: Yeah, Puto. I'm a star.
0: I see stars.
9: Yeah, I see the stars, Puto. And yeah, these stars, they are making a symbol for our orbs.
0: I see stars, and these stars are there you go, I'm making a symbol. Sorry, Kumalo, go ahead.
9: Yeah. A symbol, and you want to go a symbol.
0: The symbolism I see in the stars is two chairs in the sky. Yeah.
9: One with foot rail and the other without foot rail.
0: The one chair has a foot rail and the other doesn't have a foot rail. So that little rest that your feet will have when it's sitting on the chair and the other one doesn't have that little rest. Yeah?
9: Yeah. Yeah, bro. Man, I'm from the Bible, Kakula. I'm from the verse, Psalms 110, verse 1.
0: So I find a scripture in the Bible, Psalms 110, verse 1, that's making a reference, I suppose, to the vision or what he sees in the skies?
9: Yeah. But it says, the Lord said unto my Lord, sit at my right hand until I make your enemies your footstool. My footstool.
0: Now in my dream, in my vision, and the symbolism I see in the skies, one chair has a footstool and the other doesn't have a footstool.
9: And
0: I believe that that vision is very much related to the verse that I've just read in the Bible.
9: Yeah.
0: I see a bong of it.
9: I see his shooting to the seven symbols.
0: So I saw about seven symbols, says Kumalo.
9: Yeah.
0: Kumalo is asking if we have any facilities where he can send a picture of what he's seen. Yebo ngasithumela Kumalo. You can send it to Sister Eddie, can I ask you to take Kumalo and then he can send it to you and then maybe we can also send it to Twitter and other social media platforms so that people can see what Kumalo saw? Yeah. I think bona ngizokwenza ka so Kumalo ngizokuthumela kusis Teddy and then she'll give you a link or a platform where you can send this picture and then we can look at that picture and also send it out, yeah? Kumalo in Soweto having symbolic visions. Ndunga, abe Soweto. Mkeshana is in Orlando West. Good evening to you, Mkeshana.
10: Hola, hola, Mobs.
0: Vitara, Mkeshana.
10: Today I don't agree with Miles Budu, man.
0: Oh, what did Miles Budu say that you don't agree with?
10: No, we'll talk about it someday on the Cat Matala issue.
0: Yes.
10: Because for me, I see that Cat Matala's lawyers are very smart.
0: Yeah.
10: Those are smart lawyers, according to me.
0: Yeah, yeah. Yeah, yeah. What did you see there? What did you see there, the smartness?
10: No, let's leave it. We'll talk it.
0: Oh, another time.
10: No
0: problem, no problem.
10: Yeah, man, I wanted to talk about these kids that are dying in the initial
0: school.
10: Yeah.
0: Ish. Tell me more about...
10: My problem, my ops. Do they not have parents? What are the parents saying?
0: What are their parents saying? I imagine they're crying, my brother. To lose your child is...
10: No, why don't they go to the police and open a case of adoption?
0: Because maybe...
10: Extortion.
0: Wait. Because maybe the children were not abducted. Because maybe those boys were voluntarily sent to these things.
10: So are you aware that... imagine yourself being called Inkwenkwe because you didn't go there. You see, it means there is a pressure to go there.
0: Of course.
10: If what you are telling me is true, they are going there by themselves. then it means that is caused by the pressure for being called
0: Ingwengwe. My man, remember there are different reasons. So some people will go there voluntarily because maybe they have that kind of pressure that you're talking about, and that's true. But some are also abducted.
10: No, I'm responding to you when you say...
0: I know that you're responding to that. But I'm saying that let us not just focus on the Ingwengwe pressure. I'm saying that...
10: No, I'm not only focusing on that. That Ingwengwe pressure is one of the reasons we are having this.
0: I think we're on the same page, yeah.
10: Because firstly, we must understand what is the purpose of cutting the foreskin. Because that is something that you can do in a hospital.
0: But if you are asking me that question, you understand that this is a traditional cultural practice that has been practiced for many, many, many, many hundreds of years. Now, people are not going to stop the cultural side of things just because there are hospitals that can do that unless there is a more powerful reason or directive to do so.
10: But we cannot keep on talking about one thing every winter. We're talking about one thing and there is no way to stop that. The only thing that we do is to talk about it every year. It's how many years now?
0: So what do you think we should do?
10: No, we should change this thing, my ops. If maybe because some of them, those people that are coming from there, they are telling us not they are going there because there is a secret there that you must get there. You mustn't tell anyone about the secret that is happening there. But I'm telling you, my ops, when I'm my ops, ask that person if he doesn't have money and he wants you to buy him alcohol. And when he's drunk, you ask him these questions. You hear the answer that you will get, my ops.
0: So I'm calling precisely for this conversation that you and I are having now more nationally to say, first of all, how seriously are we taking our traditions if we are going to expose them every year to the kind of criticism that comes naturally when our children die
10: Can I ask you something, Mox?
0: Yeah.
10: Do you think these initiation schools, when they started, when they started first time, the reason are the same like today?
0: No. Absolutely
10: so
0: not.
10: So how can we stick to something that we are not sure about?
0: Well, I mean, Mkeshana, you and I know very well that we are creatures of habit as human beings. We do things that we've done for thousands of years because it's part of our culture, because it's part of our traditions and customs.
10: But why do we pick and choose this culture? What kind of a culture? On this one, we know it's our culture. On this one, no. We mix all these things. Sometimes you are Christians. Sometimes you are something is wrong with us.
0: I'm happy to have that conversation, but again, now I'm trying to answer your question as you shoot them at me, and you are shooting them at me like a machine gun, so I can't keep up with you. I'm trying to say to you that I welcome the debate that you are raising because I think we must have it. Because we must have some sort of resolution about this unacceptable situation where our children are dying every year. And you are right to say, why do we continue to do these things if there are alternatives that are not going to expose our children to death? And those are questions that, yes, we must have. But I'm also raising with you, Mkesha, the fact that you are not dealing with just the death of children. We are dealing with the presence of age-old traditions that people hold on to for dear life. So that question that you are raising, as correct as it is in my opinion, is going to be dealing with the opposition of years of cultural practice.
10: No, Maud.
0: Yeah.
10: If you arrest somebody who's taking your child by force, take him to the initial school, by force and then demand money from you for that you can get your child back. The police must act there.
0: Yeah, no. And by the way, there is evidence that they are acting because people have been arrested. My issue, though, is
10: arrested and convicted, or just
0: no. At this stage, arrested because it's fresh, right?
10: But this has been happening for years, my ops. I'm sorry, my ops. Excuse me, my ops, man. Right. I'm sorry, my ops, man.
0: Keshara? So here's the thing. It is true that we should... Oh, Keshara's gone now. Okay, let me just continue. Can I just finish this thought? Then we'll take the break. It is true that there are other alternatives. It is true. But we don't want to be here disrespecting people's cultures, identities, and ways of life. We don't want to do that. We really don't want to do that. But I'm saying also that once we are at the point that we are at now, where predictably we know that we're going to have 40, 50 children die every year, both from the winter and the summer initiation seasons. I'm saying that I'm now willing to say, if that is going to help us get to a more sustainable and safer way of doing things, to stop, then we must stop the practice. Until such time as we can get together and make more safer ways of getting away from this thing. And don't tell me, please don't tell me that it is impossible to get to a situation where children can't die, because there were times in memorable history, in history that we can remember, where there were no deaths. Man, there were not even injuries.
1: Yeah.
0: Let's take a break.
11: Joburg is more than just a city. It's an energy, a pulse, and a feeling connecting everybody. The heart of Mzansi.
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4: Okay, so how's this for a thought? When Andromeda and the Milky Way interact, because they're not going to physically bang into each other, there's more empty space occupying the volume of a galaxy than what there is actual matter. Everything will get rearranged rather violently thanks to gravity. And there's a distinct possibility that solar systems like ours would get ripped to pieces and planets thrown all over the place. It's not impossible that the Earth might be grabbed and flung at some distant solar system. And much like we had Atlas coming and flying through our local neck of the woods from somewhere else, maybe there would be some aliens that will have a cold, dead Earth come flying through their solar system a long, long time from now.
5: Long, long time from now. I worry about this long, long time thing. Because I don't know when now started.
6: Yeah.
5: And I'm not sure where in the passage of time before that collision or non-collision happens, where we are in that passage of time. I imagine nobody can tell you that.
6: Sure.
5: Yeah, you know, I mean, I keep hearing it's going to happen a long, long time from. What if it is busy happening right now? That's why we've got all this madness in the world.
6: Yeah.
5: That it's happening right now. Remember, what we see of Andromeda is what it was at least 2.5 million years ago. Subtract 2.5 million rand, I mean, million years from what they say is going to be ground zero. Maybe we've got what, four billion, couple of cents and change.
6: Mm-hmm.
5: I don't know. It's just that it's just crazy some of the things that are happening now. The cheap extortionism that's coming from Ghana and Nigeria in their attempt to isolate South Africa from the rest of Africa. They misinformation and lies. Just the madness, the fact that we have catastrophic things happening on the continent. Catastrophic things. Babies being killed, abducted, girls being abducted in those countries.
6: Yeah.
5: There's a flood like you've never seen before in Ghana right now. They're literally swimming in excrement. But the only thing that they've got to talk about is South Africa.
6: Mm.
5: Libya is selling people on the open market. People on the open market. There's countries that are literally saying, Ghana and Nigeria, we don't want you here anymore. You don't hear them saying, no, we want money from you, from our people. You don't hear that. Somehow, somebody has decided South Africa is the place where you can go and do your nonsense.
6: Yeah.
5: But I can see why. It's because we have allowed them. By doing strange things that we do, they see, they say, oh, their children die in jail and they do nothing about it.
6: Oh, boy.
5: So maybe Andromeda is already crushed into... Manja is in Johannesburg South. Hi, Manja.
2: Good evening, Ovs. How are you, and Chris?
5: I'm well, I'm very well, thanks. Manja, go ahead, man. Chris is fine. He's nodding.
2: It's nice to hear. Obi, I'd like to touch on that initiation school debacle that we've been having now constantly for a couple of years. I think the solution would be to combine the initiation rites with military service. I think that could
5: I think in ancient times, Mandla, that's what these initiation schools were precisely about.
2: Yeah.
5: It was to train youngsters, and not like 8-year-olds and 12-year-olds, but like, you know, young boys that are going into adolescence and manhood, to be able to survive in the rigors of war and so forth. That's what it was about, right?
2: Yeah.
5: And how to run families and how to look after livestock and how to till the earth, how to do all of those things. Those were the things. So it was very much a survivalist kind of initiation and educational process. And so you're right to equate it to some sort of military service as we've understood it in the modern era.
2: Yeah. But you also have to remember, and I could be wrong, that it was actually used also as a way of separating the weaker men,
5: sure,
2: from the stronger men, so you'd have a strong army.
5: Sure.
2: So I could be wrong, but I think when people died, when men died, young men died, it was actually, it might sound a bit crude, but it's like, thanks for leaving, because on the battlefield, we don't really need weaklings, put it that way.
5: Sure.
2: So,
5: sure, but we don't have to have that now.
2: Yeah, we don't have to.
5: I understand if it happened then, but we don't have to have that now. Not anymore, because these rituals and these practices are now symbolic in nature. It's not because people are going to go off to some war. Because I tell you right now, if you're going to go off to some war right now, you better know how to use a rifle and a gun,
2: yeah, yeah.
5: Not some spear. You know what I mean? Yeah. So what I'm trying to say is that for now it is symbolic. It is like all traditional customs, and we understand that, and therefore we don't have to have people die.
2: Yeah, although in some countries, in the elite forces, take for instance the SAS in the UK, one or two recruits actually die.
5: Yeah, but
2: in this modern age, they die in training.
5: But now we know that that's training for war, modern day war. Okay, so if we understood that the initiation practice and custom is a real training for real war, then I would argue then you can't be training people for real war with antiquated weaponry and tactics. Right? Then you've got to modernize. Yeah. And then I would be happy to have the argument that says, no, this is military training, and unfortunately, from time to time, people are going to die. In military training right now, modern military training, we have less deaths than we have in the customary symbolic act of initiation. That picture is wrong.
2: Yeah. Well, if you look at it in a modern sense, in a modern age, like for instance, our army, we have the medical services attached to as part of the whole military setup. So there'd really be no excuse for people dying because the medical services battalion or whatever they call themselves would be present.
5: You see, Mandla, I understand how in your mind you equate modern day army training to the initiation process. I get how you get to that, but can we be can we be clear about the fact that the customary initiation process is not for an army? And if it were for an army, then I would argue that it's antiquated. And So if an army training camp has got less deaths, I'm talking about a real army where there's real fighting and real guns, right?
2: Yeah.
5: There has less deaths than a symbolic customary act of faith, if I could put it that way. I'm saying that the picture is wrong there. We then need to say, if this is going to be an army training thing, then let's modernize it then. Let's bring in all of the modern things. But it's not. It's a traditional thing that wants to keep all of the hallmarks of tradition and custom and so forth. And in that sense, there should be no one dying.
2: Exactly.
5: No one. No one should be dying.
2: I think we've reached a stage culturally in this whole initiation thing is that it's become almost like a sacrificial, a sacrifice.
5: Hey, bro, no praji. No praji. Because I keep wanting to go there, but I don't. But I'm starting to say maybe, Mandla.
2: I think. If we attach it to military service, those initiates will then become government property. So if you decide to kidnap or use ulterior ways to get your school, put it that way, to increase the numbers in the school, you'd be going against the state, and there should be tough measures against people that.
5: Mandla, I'm going to let you go. I'll say this to you, and I'll put it this way. I think we're sacrificing our children to the beast of greed. That's what we're doing. We're sacrificing our children to the beast of greed. It's unacceptable. It's got to stop. I'll see you tomorrow at 8 p.m. Cheers.
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10: What's up of your eyewitness news? I'm Maki Molapo. The Public Investment Corporation says the appointment of Batandwa Damoyi as acting chief executive officer will ensure uninterrupted leadership while internal processes are underway. This follows the precautionary suspension of Patrick Dlamini after whistleblower reports accusing him of unethical conduct. The board of the country's biggest asset manager appointed its chief financial officer with immediate effect to ensure continuity amid mounting governance scrutiny. The death toll linked to this year's winter initiation season has risen to 43. The winter period for the rite of passage runs from May to July, while the summer season takes place from November to January. The tradition is a rite of passage into manhood and involves isolated, secretive bush camps, circumcision, and lessons on adult responsibilities. Parliament's impeachment committee says to stay proceedings against President Cyril Ramaphosa would set a precedent for future heads of state that they can dodge accountability. The committee is opposing an application to halt its proceedings, saying it's carrying out a constitutional order. Yesterday, the Western Cape High Court heard that the president would suffer reputational harm if he were to unfairly be subjected to an impeachment process based on a report which he believes is flawed. Ramaphosa's lawyer says the report has not established that the president willfully misconducted himself following the theft of US dollars from his farm Parapara in 2020. Advocate Dalimpofu, representing both the MKP and UAT, says the people of South Africa can only hold their president accountable through their political representatives.
7: It's the kind of disdain we have for the people of this country that we say they do not deserve to have answers whether their president is involved in criminality. So the only way in which the president can be harmed in this situation is if he's not telling the truth.
10: The Madlanga Commission of Inquiry intends to subpoena the medical records of controversial Northwest businessman Suleiman Karim. This after evidence leaders indicated they received whistleblower reports that Karim was seen having lunch at a restaurant in Cape Town. Karim's lawyers indicated that he's still too sick to appear before the commission yesterday. The commission has postponed Karim's testimony several times following his admission to hospital in April for a suspected heart attack. Chief evidence leader Matthew Chaskalson says Karim was last admitted to hospital on the 17th of June, but it's unclear when he was discharged.
8: We received two different whistleblower reports, both confirming that Mr. Karim and an entourage had been seen going out for lunch at a shopping centre in the Western Cape. The two reports corroborated the same details. They seem to be independent of one another, and they've now been confirmed by eyewitnesses at that shopping centre.
10: Karim's legal representative, Camille Premid, says he cannot say much as he only found out about these whistleblower reports yesterday morning. Meanwhile, the testimony of alleged crime boss Wismusi Cat Matlala before the commission has been postponed to September 1st. Yesterday, Matlala requested additional time before he testifies to make way for his criminal

0: Socialist Timothy Omotosho's acquittal, the Supreme Court ruling paves the way for the state to challenge the High Court judgment that cleared Omotosho and his two co-accused of rape, human trafficking and racketeering charges. The NPA says Omotosho could be brought back to South Africa despite his deportation to Nigeria. Western Cape Police are offering a cash reward of up to 50,000 rand for information that can assist in their investigation into the murder of a Ghanaian man in Nyanga. Officers responded to a shooting last month when 35-year-old Bashira Isaka was killed at his business premises, allegedly by suspects who were demanding a protection fee. The police's Tembaka Zimpendukana.
1: This incident happened on the 29th of June at around 3:45, and it's believed to be extortion related. Anyone with information is kindly requested to contact the investigating officer, Sergeant Donovan Peterson, on 084-684-0909 or Crime Stop on 08600-10111.
0: And the presidency has rejected claims that South Africa's voice and influence on the African continent are waning, despite growing diplomatic tensions over anti-illegal immigration protests. During a presidential briefing in Pretoria yesterday, spokesperson Vincent Magwenya said South Africa has never sought to be the continent's sole voice in global affairs, but has consistently championed Africa's interests on the international stage. His comments come amid strained relations between South Africa and some countries on the continent following anti-illegal immigration protests that resulted in thousands of migrants leaving the country. Magwenya insists South Africa remains firmly engaged with the continent. He says there's no evidence that what he describes as a sustained campaign to isolate South Africa has damaged the country's international reputation. He adds neither this nor claims of a white genocide has negatively impacted the country so far.
2: Not much damage has been done to our country's image, and we're drawing that from evidence and from the interactions that we are having with our international counterparts, whether it be on the continent or in other parts of the world. This is the rest of the world still looking forward to hearing South Africa's voice on the many issues that impact the globe.
0: A look at your weather. A fine Thursday in store for Gauteng. Today, Joburg will drop to overnight lows of 4 degrees and peak at highs of 20. Pretoria is at 6 and 22. Vereeniging is at 2 and 20 degrees. A cloudy start with morning fog in Cape Town. Otherwise, partly cloudy skies with variable winds at a low of 11 and a high of 19 degrees. 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And that's a wrap of your Eyewitness News.
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6: 24 minutes before 12 o'clock, this health and wellness feature is brought to you by Cipla. Stay connected with us. So today, on our health and wellness feature, we're discussing type 1 diabetes in children. Type 1 diabetes is one of the most common chronic conditions affecting children, and yet it remains widely misunderstood, and it's often confused with the lifestyle-linked type 2 diabetes, or the wrongly blamed, sometimes it's wrongly blamed on a child's diet. And in this country, there's a concerning number of cases that go undiagnosed until a child is critically ill. And that's largely because parents, caregivers, and even some healthcare workers don't recognize the early warning signs. So if you or someone close to you dealt with type 1 diabetes diagnosis in a child, I'd like to hear from you how you have been managing that. Like, what questions do you have about managing diabetes at home or even in the classroom? Give us a call. Or send a WhatsApp voice note on 0727021702. Laura Mostert is a registered dietitian and also a type 1 diabetic person. Laura, thank you so much for joining us. Good morning.
7: Good morning, Clement. Thank you for the opportunity.
6: So for the parents who have never encountered it before, how would you explain what type 1 diabetes actually is, and how different is it from type 2 diabetes?
7: So there's a really big difference. Type 1 diabetes is a lifelong autoimmune disease where the body's immune system actually attacks and destroys the cells that make insulin in the pancreas. This is why regular insulin injections are needed every day to help control

0: low blood sugar levels so that we can still lead a healthy life. On the other hand, the body of someone living with type 2 diabetes still makes insulin, but the body cannot use it properly, or in some cases, it also doesn't make enough of it. So in both cases, with no treatment, the blood sugar levels rise, posing a significant risk to the person's health, and it can be very dangerous.
1: What are the early signs, like the early warning signs as a parent or teacher or caregiver that we should never ignore?
0: So there are quite a few warning signs. So of the more common warning signs are a child might need to urinate more often. They may be very thirsty. They may be very fast and unexplained weight loss. They may be very hungry, like an increase in hunger, blurry vision, lack of concentration in class, cuts or sores that are maybe not healing as fast as what they used to, regular or frequent infections that aren't healing. And then the main warning sign where most patients are actually diagnosed, and I almost want to say this is when we've ignored all the other signs and it's already too late, is when there is diabetic ketoacidosis, so DKA. And the warning signs for that is a fruity smelling breath, nausea, vomiting, stomach pain, fast breathing and confusion, and often fainting. And I mean, if someone is in DKA, they can go into a coma as well, which is quite dangerous.
1: Yeah, sure. And the delayed diagnosis, because that often can be the case, why is a delayed diagnosis so dangerous for a child with type 1 diabetes?
0: Well, it's very dangerous because the longer the blood sugar levels stay high, the more damage is caused by this in the body every minute.
1: Mm-hmm.
0: So delayed diagnosis can also lead to DKA, as I just mentioned, which is sometimes where the person will go into a coma due to a buildup of ketones. And ketones are substances made in the body when the body burns fat for energy instead of sugar. This is because if there isn't enough insulin in the body, the sugar from the blood can't get into the muscle cells to work as energy. So the body has to find a different source, and that's where it reaches for ketones.
1: Mm-hmm.
0: So it's very important to get a diagnosis and start treatments as soon as possible so that this can hopefully be avoided.
1: Yeah. So Laura, you know about the different myths that are persistent around type 1 diabetes, and there's one that we often hear, that too much sugar actually causes diabetes in children. Can you set the record straight on that, please?
0: Yeah, so this myth is one I've heard quite often, and there are so many children that are bullied at school because of it. So no, type 1 diabetes is not caused by eating too much sugar. Like I mentioned earlier, it is an autoimmune disease or an autoimmune condition. And even after all of these years, the exact triggers or reasons behind why the immune system attacks the body is still being researched. So there's still no, like, one exact reason why this happens.
1: Yeah, just so weird. I want to take some calls now on 011-883-0702. There are some WhatsApps as well that are coming through on 0727021702. If you're a parent out there, maybe you're a teacher, you've got some questions about how to manage diabetes at home or in the classroom, or maybe you or someone close to you has dealt with type 1 diabetes diagnosis before in a child. How have you managed that? Hadi in Vanderbijl Park, you are calling us, from Vanderbijl Park. Good morning.
2: Good morning, Clement. It's quite a tongue twister, right? Vanderbijl Park.
1: Yes, Vanderbijl Park. Go ahead.
2: Okay. Hi, Laura. How are you?
0: Good, thanks. And you?
2: It's so refreshing to have a dietitian who's also a diabetic. It makes so much of a difference to have someone, you know, explain to you, and they know what the hiccups are about the condition. It's rare, but it's lovely. So hi.
1: Yeah.
2: My question, Clement, is I'm a mother who has a daughter. She's been a diabetic now for 11 years. She was diagnosed when she was 3. So she's currently in high school, but for the last couple of years, right, she has a fear of administering the insulin herself. So, whenever she has to take the insulin and inject herself, you know, her hands shake, she goes into a bit of a panic. So she once went into DKA because she started lying that she's taking insulin, meanwhile she wasn't. She experienced DKA about 3 years ago. It is not a pretty condition to go through as a diabetic. So I'm unemployed. we need the equipment. I cannot get the items and tools that help out with such. So now, a parent who's in my condition, what can I do then to assist her? Because I cannot keep driving to school after she eats, you know, administer, check. It's too much admin, it's too much management. And now it makes it uncomfortable for her to live her life as young as she is.
1: Yeah, sure.
2: Yes, how do I help out in that regard?
1: How old is she now, Heidi?
2: She's 14. She 14. Actually turned 14 on Sunday. Yes.
1: Sure, wow.
2: Yeah, but so far no complications, nothing, and I want to keep it that way. So how do we go ahead? Yeah,
1: thank you so much, and happy belated birthday to her. Laura?
3: Yeah, so it's quite a tricky situation, and unfortunately this is the reality that we are dealing with so many of our patients with type 1 diabetes, whether you are on medical aid or not. The technology that is available that can help make life a lot easier for these kids is sometimes so expensive and out of reach for a lot of reasons. But my go-to is always to try and have her talk to someone who is in her same situation. So that's why the camps that we do in Bloemfontein is also so important. But also, even if she can maybe just get to talking to a psychologist, just to get to the root of that fear and find out what is causing it, what triggered it, so that she can work through that fear and, I don't want to say get through on the other side, but work through it and find a way to cope with it, which is very important because, I mean, like you said, Hadi, we don't want DKA again.
1: Absolutely. Yeah, thank you for responding to that, Laura. So as a dietitian, what does a healthy, practical eating plan actually look like for a child living with type 1 diabetes?
3: My go-to is always a well-balanced diet, which includes starch or carbohydrates, protein, vegetables, fruits, dairy, and healthy fats. The main difference for someone living with type 1 diabetes is that they need to be able to identify and count how many grams of carbohydrates they are eating at each meal in order to give the correct dose of insulin. So combining carbohydrates with proteins or fats also influences the blood sugar levels after a meal. So it can be trickier for a parent caring for a child with type 1 diabetes, but that is why a dietitian is such an integral part of the healthcare team to help and explain and to find a plan that works for your family.
1: Mm-hmm. Got you. It's going up to 13 minutes now before 12 o'clock. I'm going to take a quick break. When we come back, we'll take some more calls and WhatsApps as we hear from our listeners' experiences about type 1 diabetes. Do you know someone in your family, or maybe you have dealt with a type 1 diabetes diagnosis, maybe as a child, or you've got someone in the family who's been diagnosed? What questions do you have, and how have you guys been managing? And maybe you want to know how to manage diabetes at home, or maybe in the classroom if you're a teacher. Give us a call, 011-883-0702. WhatsApp's 072-702-1702.
4: 702 Health and Wellness.
1: 12 minutes before 12, we're discussing type 1 diabetes in children, and we've got some of your WhatsApps on 072-702-1702. In fact, let's start with Amos, who's calling us from Deep Kloof, and then we'll come to your WhatsApps. Amos, good morning.
5: Good morning, Clement. How are you?
1: I'm all right. Amos, go ahead.
5: No, I'm all right, Clement. When I was diagnosed for diabetic by 2014 August, I was on type 1. But because on type 1, you have to get the insulin, inject yourself on insulin. But that was a problem to me because I'm a blind person.
1: Okay.
5: I had to try and get someone who will help me to insulin, to put me some insulin.
1: Mm-hmm.
5: So it happened one day. One day that person make a mistake. Instead of 10 milligram, he injected me by 100. And then I was unconscious, and then I was taken to the hospital.
1: Sure.
5: Then from there, the doctors stopped me on insulin and try and find out the tablets that I can be able to use them for the rest of my life.
1: Mm-hmm.
5: Till today, I am using those tablets.
1: And how is that going? Is it manageable?
5: No, it is manageable.
1: Okay.
5: And I've got I find a new thing, which is in order to substitute that tablet. Right now, I'm drinking green tea, which mm-hmm. is very, very good for me.
1: Yeah. Amos, thank you so much for calling and for sharing your experience with us. I really appreciate it. I'll get Laura to respond to that in a moment. Amanda, you are in Bloemfontein. Hi.
6: Hi, how are you?
1: I'm all right. How are you doing?
6: I'm good, thanks. So, yeah, I've been tuning in and listening to the stories and stuff. I actually just want to encourage all the mamas out there with type 1 diabetes children. So last year my daughter was in DKA. We didn't know. Actually, I caught it like a week when I saw like she's like not looking as the same. She's losing weight and everything. So I got to test it. And immediately we went from the pharmacy to the doctor, straight to hospital. I didn't know what's going on. And then at the hospital, they said ICU straight. She's going into DKA. So we went there. And after, she was 2 weeks in the hospital and 1 week for training. And then we went home, and 3 months later, like, and the doctor asked me, when will the right time be for breakfast and all that? I said, you give me a time. I must strictly do this and this and this. So we did that. A lot of water, a lot of exercise, a lot of healthy food. The blood work came back last week. Her blood count is on 5.0. And the doctor said that that's the best in the world. She's like asking me, is she using an insulin pump? I said, no. It's just by managing. Like every time when you have a big like dinner or something, just to exercise 50 minutes later. A lot of water, doing your insulin on time. And just managing it. Like the doctor said, what we must do, just do it. If the blood, they did again blood work. If the blood work comes back in October, the insulin, the doctor said, she can maybe increase it. So that's what we hoped for from the beginning.
1: Yeah.
6: Like, I know it can't be cured, but it can be manageable. Of course, she's using now 30 units per day.
1: Mm-hmm.
6: So we are hoping that it will be increased,
1: like
6: a little bit slowly down. I don't know what the doctors, how much increase it will go down to, but. So all the mamas out there, just, you are all warriors. Just keep doing what you're doing and never lose your faith.
1: Love that. Amanda, thank you so much for calling and for sharing your experience with us and for encouraging other mothers as well out there, because it can be a lot of work managing it. Ivy, you are in Diepkloof. Hi.
7: Hi, Clement, how are you?
1: I'm all right. How are you doing?
7: I'm good, thanks. Clement, my son was diagnosed in April. And at first, we didn't know what was going on. He just kept on losing weight, going peeing a lot, and he was not doing well. And we went to the hospital, to the doctor, and the doctor took us straight to the hospital. That's when we realized that he was diabetic. And it was a week before the schools were opening. Unfortunately, he had to miss a whole week of school because he was in hospital, he was in ICU. Then coming back, we had to deal with that because we knew nothing about diabetic. Nobody was diagnosed with diabetes from my family. Then we had to learn how to deal with it as a family. Fortunately, the school teachers, the principal, they are very lovely. They took care of him. They understand. My son now, he's coping with his situation, even though sometimes he will tell you that he feels like this thing is taking over his freedom. I don't know how, but he is coping with it. And then the teachers and the principals, everybody at school, they are so helpful. I thank them for being there for my son all the time, because they are always there for him. I don't know what I would have done without them. Even when something goes wrong, they will call me immediately. The school, I'm sure my number is on their speak direct, because they will call me to say his sugar is up, his sugar is low, what should we do? And I'll tell them what to do, because now I am constantly in contact with his doctor.
1: Mm.
7: And his doctor doesn't mind to hear from me every now and then. But I think he is getting better.
1: Yeah,
7: because now it's been 3 months. It's been 3 months now, but we are
1: really
7: grateful that he's still alive and he's doing well now. He is managing it.
1: Yeah, no, I'm glad to hear that, Ivy, and all the best. Let's wrap up with this WhatsApp voice note.
8: Hi, Clement. Lucretia here. Just a quick question for your guest. If one of the parents is pre-diabetic, would it be a good thing to test the child or children?
1: Thank you. Yeah, Laura?
0: Yeah, so pre-diabetes is more often linked to, it can go either way. It can go to type 1 diabetes or it can go to type 2 diabetes. So you can have the child tested. There are actually blood tests that can test for the autoimmune bodies that cause type 1 diabetes. So it's half like a screening test that can be done just so that you can know what you're looking at, what the risk factors are, all of that. But even if the parent is a has pre-diabetes, it doesn't necessarily mean that that will be reflected in the child as well.
1: Okay, got you. Laura, thank you so much for making time for us. I really, really, really appreciate it. What an important conversation to have. And thanks to all of you that called us and us your WhatsApps as well, sharing your own experiences in managing diabetes type 1. It's 3 minutes before 12.
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11: What qualifies a person to be a great mayor? What qualifies an individual to really be good at running a city? Now, in South Africa, we understand some cities are bigger, in inverted commas, than others. And you can put that to size, to what it provides for the economy, in the hierarchy of budgets being allocated, maybe also in the hierarchy of problems. But when we look back at the different cities that we have had in our country, or particularly in 702 land, looking at Tshwane, looking at Johannesburg, looking at Ekurhuleni, looking at the different places, I would love to find out from each and every one of you, in your minds, what makes a person a great mayor. Now, a big conversation was happening online last week when certain mayoral candidates were announced. And one person came forward and said, you know, you guys do not make sense to me. You complain that there's no one to vote for based on the political parties. Then there are a few unexpected names where people have raised their hand up to say, you know what, I am up for the challenge of city mayor. I would like to put my name forward to be the mayor of Johannesburg. And now you're criticizing. So in your minds, what actually makes a mayor? On the one hand, you're complaining about people not having experience with governance, people not having experience with being able to show proof of running a city. But on the other hand, you're not happy with the ones that have done it before and maybe didn't do it to your liking. On the other hand, maybe you're just not happy with the political parties that are putting Joburg mayors forward. But I want to hear from you. What are the things that you think qualify a person? Now, I am of the view that experience is not always everything. And the reason I say that is sometimes you have experience in doing the same thing over and over again for 30 years. So it's step repeat, which to me does not necessarily mean you are getting better at it. Also, sometimes I do feel like experience can hinder a person being open to new ways of doing things or better ways of doing things, because it's always been done that way. At the same time, I understand that there are processes, there are policies, there is certain red tape that where things have to happen a certain way, that it would be ideal if a person has experience in those things. However, I don't think it is the end of the world if they don't. Why? Because there are measures in place for a person to learn systems and processes as they go along. But I am thinking more and more about what actually makes a person a great candidate to run a city. Like, if they have not lived in that city for a long time, do they make a great candidate? If they don't live during the people, during the actual problems, do they make a great candidate? Do they make a great candidate if they are concerned about a certain part of the population, but not the entire population? And looking at the candidates that we have right now, are there any that stand out for you, or those that you're like, I know I'm definitely voting for that, or I'm definitely not voting for that, and these are the reasons? I want to hear from you. 011-883-0702 and the WhatsApp line 072-702-1702.
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11: We go to the lines. We have Armando in Kempton Park. Hi, Armando.
13: Hey, good afternoon. Man, yes. What a wonderful subject. I've never, ever understood why we don't have a mayor of Kempton, of Boksburg, of Springs, and not a Kurileni. Because if you have a mayor of that specific town, in that town, and the rule might be to be able to apply as a mayor, you had to have lived there for 15 years, for example, then you can run to be a mayor of that town. Because the mayor of Kempton Park, on his way to work, goes, but what's happening with this road work? So this hasn't finished. It's been like this for 3 years. And why is that there like that? And what is this rubble that's suddenly getting dumped here? The guy that's the mayor of Ekurhuleni may very well live in an affluent area like Sandton or Houghton in a beautiful penthouse, but he doesn't know what's going on in Birchley, Kempton Park, on a specific street corner. So from a management point of view, any businessman will tell you that you divide and conquer. Then they say, but we've got a city manager. Well, a city manager is a manager. He's not the mayor. You need the big chief, whoever he is, in that town, accounting to that town, and not the guy sitting in a Germiston office trying to find out what's happening in Birchley North, for example. So I've never understood that. And so the Kurileni mayor can be as good as he wants to be. He's never, ever going to be in control, ever in his life. It is too far away. You cannot fight the war from that distance.
11: So let me ask,
13: am I wrong?
11: No. I hear you completely with what you're saying. I'm looking at the different mayors that have been around. So if we look at Gauteng in the big cities, Johannesburg, Tshwane, Ekurhuleni, are there any for you that have been stand out, like, of the batch we've had, this is who I think has been a standout measure, a mayor, and should be the bare minimum?
13: I don't know. I absolutely, there should be a bare minimum, absolutely. But I don't think that these guys can control the vastness or the size of those specific cities, like Ekurhuleni. Once again, the guy sits in Germiston. I'm now driving past the street corner here. I guarantee you he doesn't know what's going on here. In order to know what's going on in your business, you have to be in your business. And you can't be everywhere. He's relying on people. And those people that he's relying on are people that can't be relied on half the time. So the big cheese is the guy that's got to go, on your way to work, what is going on here? What is this about? Gets to work, phones and goes to the city manager or his second in charge. Listen, I want you to go and check Van der Walt Street in Birchley. In Van der Walt Street, I see there's rubble on the corner. It's been there for 2 weeks. I drive past every day. Find out what's going on. Or call me, the rubble removal guys. I want to know who's in. But he doesn't know.
11: No, I hear you. I hear you. And I think let's hear from all the listeners. And thank you so much, Armando, for that call. If you feel Ekurhuleni is too big for one mayor, so if we are not clear, Ekurhuleni was created as a metropolitan municipality in 2000, so 26 years ago, and it combined Germiston, Benoni, Boksburg, Alberton, Kempton, Park Springs, and others in those areas. So maybe share if you are of the view that Ekurhuleni is too big to try and conquer, because you wouldn't know what is happening elsewhere. We're going to take a break. When we come back, I see your messages, voice notes, 011-883-0702 and the WhatsApp line 072-702-1702.
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11: 22 minutes after 1 o'clock, and we're talking about qualifications and skill set and experience required to run a city, and what we can learn from the history of city mayors that we have had, not just in Gauteng, where we're looking at Ekurhuleni, we're looking at Tshwane, and we're looking at city of Joburg, but for the rest of the country. And maybe you are saying, Relebogile, all I have learned observing these previous mayors is how not to do the job. And maybe from experience, you can say, you know what? Even though I'm not happy with X, Y, and Z political parties, this is the candidate I would give my vote for because of experience, or because they're better than X, Y, and Z. Get in touch with us, 011-883-0702 and the WhatsApp line 072-702-1702. Michael says, keep politicians away from running cities and towns. Pollen says, history teaches us the difference between a leader and a politician. I mean, my fear generally when I hear that those kinds of comments come up is that the system is designed that you can go in a leader, but to survive, you end up having to be a politician. I don't know if that is making sense, but that's my thinking. Isabel says, good listening skills, fluency in a few languages besides English and Afrikaans. Mukauti says, people first, your constituents, service delivery, and engagements. Robert says, don't put your hand in the cookie jar. Linda says, experience in running a city and knowing how to provide service to residents. Okay, let's go to the lines. We have Adrian in the East Rand. Hi, Adrian.
15: Hello, Leslie. Are you here?
11: Yes, I'm good. How are you?
15: All right, man. Listen, I've listened to the previous guy that we're talking about your smaller areas. The mayor sits in Kempton Park and he doesn't understand what's happening in Boksburg or in Davyton. I think we should have mayors or maybe HODs in each area. Like in Boksburg, have a HOD and all your departments fall under him. You have one mayor, they report to that one mayor instead of we expect the mayor to be all over the show. So you'll have a city councillor or a city mayor, Boksburg, Germiston, Davyton, Vosloorus, he must report back to the main guy. And that main guy mustn't be a politician. He must be somebody that understands what happened on grassroots level. And I like the idea that the guy says, from Boksburg, he rides around and he says, there's potholes, there's this. Now call in the department head of roads and whatever it is, and ask the question, what have you guys do? You know, now you get one guy that must handle everything and we crucify him. It can't be right. You can put a doctor, you can put a professor, you can put whoever in that position. If we don't eat the elephant in small pieces, we'll never get the country right. And we won't, and then we blame the politicians, we blame the people that's there. He can't handle it. He sits in one office. Now, does people report to him? I don't know. So smaller chunks, Benoni will have his own HOD that runs the city, Germiston, and they will report back to him. Whatever the budget is, you split it up equally, and you have people that run your the lights, the water, and everything. That will make it much better.
11: I've got you. Thank you so much, Adrian. And maybe somebody who has worked for the city can share what that part of the organogram looks like in terms of who looks after the specific cities under the cities. I would have imagined those are the managers, but I don't understand that space and that organogram and how it works and how things get reported to the city mayor. Dudu in Dobsonville says business people should be running the country, not useless politicians who know nothing but looting only. Dudu, our president is a business person. He is running the country. And the things we are speaking of are happening on his watch. Right? It's tricky because I think it goes beyond just skills and experience. What about integrity and character traits? Sidwell in Brakpan. Go ahead, Sidwell.
16: Thank you, Kilebohile. Look, the legal position is that the mayor is the one who is the custodian of the vision and the strategy of the municipality. And it is the mayor who determines the priorities of the municipality. And that mayor is accountable to the council of the municipality. The de facto position is that the person who runs the city is the city manager, assisted by his managers. But when it comes to oversight, the mayor has got an executive committee or deputies called members of the mayoral committee. And it is those people who must then be sitting in each town. If you look at Joburg, Randburg, and the other suburbs, Sandton, Soweto, and so forth, who could be assisting the mayor with oversight? But the mayor must understand his role or her role and how oversight needs to be exercised. So that's a sexual legal position, and that is not happening. The same with Boksburg and Brakpan and Benoni and Germiston. Under Ekurhuleni, the mayor has got 10 people who works with the mayor. What are those people doing? They are not supporting the mayor effectively, and the mayor does not have the ability also to hold them accountable or have key performance indicators for each of them to help him see through the vision that he holds on behalf of the community. So it needs a visionary. Yeah. It needs a person who also understands how a municipality must run and how they can hold the administration accountable for non-performance.
11: Why are you not running, Sidwell?
16: Why am I not running?
11: For Joburg mayor.
16: I'm too old for politics. I don't have
11: You're
16: the
11: not, Sidwell, how old are you?
16: Well, you don't know, but
11: I'm going to guess. Can I guess how old you are?
16: How old am I?
11: 56.
16: No, all I can tell you is that I don't belong to a WhatsApp group. I now belong to the Sasa group.
11: You know, oh, my God. Sidwell, you know that you are the prime age. Once you're receiving a Sasa grant, that's where your political career can start. What do you mean you're too old for politics? But I do encourage you, even if you are not doing politics, to still engage in what's happening in your community, because we need people like yourselves for accountability. Your voice notes and messages, we'll wrap them up when we come back from the news. It's 1:30.
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11: 26 minutes to 2 o'clock. We're talking about what it takes to be a city mayor. The good, the bad, and the ugly. 011-883-0702. The WhatsApp line 072-702-1702. I have a running joke on this show. John Pullman knows the joke that I say, when is it going to be my turn to be Joburg mayor, seeing as everybody's getting a chance, right? And then when I think about it, I'm like, to do this job? Yeah, your voice notes on 072-702-1702.
19: Good afternoon, Lebogile. Before 1994, mayors had no particular operational purpose. It was just a ceremonial position where they used to drive around with black shiny cars and with a gold chain on their necks when there was an event or something to be opened. It's still the same. We are just being fooled into believing that a mayor is going to change. They are not going to change anything. What should count, but it doesn't, should be the city manager. That's a person who's operational, who needs to get things fixed. But that's for the mayor. You can get whoever. Nothing is going to change. Government Pretoria.
20: Hi, Lebohile. Rev Matebula here. I totally agree. You know, Ekurhuleni is quite a big, big municipality. You know, honano, I'm driving Monaco, Kempton West. If you look at the streets here, you know, I'm not even sure if these guys, they know honano, Kempton West. You know, because it's horrible. There's no service. And you look at Tembisa, I still don't understand. Leona Tabaya Hospital A1 in the area of Tembisa, this side. But yeah, probably if you have two mayors and then you divide this into two, it might work. But I totally agree, we need a better service in this area. So I totally agree with the other speaker. Yeah, well, great show all the time. Have a great one. Bye.
21: Hi, 702, Jenny G. Well, I know I'm definitely not voting for the ANC because I've had 30 years to do it. They didn't have a strategy in the beginning, which to my mind would have been one, let's lose one generation for the sake of the future, invest in primary education and not try and patch up with, I don't know, what do you call these things, CETAs at the top end when people haven't got the solid foundation. And I have to say, having a look at the Western Cape, that the DA has got my vote. Whether they can handle the whole country or not, I certainly think that we've got to give them a chance, because what we've got in the ANC and the EFF looks like posturing to me, and certainly governing is very different from being a freedom fighter. Cheers.
22: Lebohile, for this question, get rid of the tender system, then the country will function. Period. That's just one thing. Get rid of the tender system. Thank you. Bye. Only here.
23: Hi, Lebohile. I worked for the city of Ekurhuleni for 28 years. The mayor is a political head with MMCs reporting to him or her. And there's an MMC for every department, although some of them are clustered, and then there's an HOD too for each department. It's easy to manage, and each for customer care services, centers, like the regions, there's a customer care manager. So I'm not sure why it's not working out nicely, because each area has an official and a politician who's responsible for it. It's just maybe management. They must just get their management right. Yeah, my name is Diane. Thank you.
11: All right, some of your messages that came through. I would vote for the party that shows kindness towards animals and nature in its policies. As it stands, there aren't many of these parties, which concerns me, that is chaired. Hire Lebohile, Herman Mashaba is the man for the job as a mayor of Johannesburg. Henry Ramakabeng from Protea. Glenn Lee in Alberton says, I agree, metros do not work. They were not the problems that we have like we do now. Lebohile, the Constitution of South Africa says you must have an ID to participate in elections. So it is what it is. Madimpo in Pretoria, as in those are the qualifying criteria. Lebohile, a great administration makes a great mayor. It's not just about the person at the top. It's about the permanent administration that makes things happen that matters. So yes, a good leader puts together a good team, but it's the team that matters, how professional they are and how well the mayor has secured the right resources for them. Hard work and honesty makes a great mayor, and no theft. Lebohile, I think former journalists generally make good politicians and have potential to be good mayors, like Helen Zilla and Sonia Zozibi and Jacinta. The ability to ask good questions for accountability is critical. That is Mabule. Look, asking good questions is all good and well. What about execution? What about accountability? Like, there are so many things. So even though I can sit here on the sidelines, not raising my hand and say, I think it needs this, I know you need to have a stomach of steel to get into politics, because there are things that, just based on having good intentions and coming in, you're going to inherit problems. You're going to inherit messed up systems that require lobbying and now getting people to vote in your direction. And I cannot imagine any form of lobbying where people don't want to know, okay, so go vote and then naloena. What must happen after? Politics are rough. Thank you so much. And I cannot wait to see, as we approach election time, what the people who have been put forward are actually offering, like in detail. Let's hear from all of them. Thank you.
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1: What's up of your Eyewitness News? I'm Mikey Malapo. The Public Investment Corporation says the appointment of Batandwa Damoye as acting chief executive officer will ensure uninterrupted leadership while internal processes are underway. This follows the precautionary suspension of Patrick Dlamini after whistleblower reports accusing him of unethical conduct. The board of the country's biggest asset manager appointed its chief financial officer with immediate effect to ensure continuity amid mounting governance scrutiny. The death toll linked to this year's winter initiation season has risen to 43. The winter period for the rite of passage runs from May to July, while the summer season takes place from November to January. The tradition is a rite of passage into manhood and involves isolated, secretive bush camps, circumcision, and lessons on adult responsibilities. Parliament's impeachment committee says to stay proceedings against President Cyril Ramaphosa would set a precedent for future heads of state that they can dodge accountability. The committee is opposing an application to halt its proceedings, saying it's carrying out a constitutional order. Yesterday, the Western Cape High Court heard that the president would suffer reputational harm if he were to unfairly be subjected to an impeachment process based on a report which he believes is flawed. Ramaphosa's lawyer says the report has not established that the president willfully misconducted himself following the theft of US dollars from his farm Parapara in 2020. Advocate Dalimpofu, representing both the MKP and UAT, says the people of South Africa can only hold their president accountable through their political representatives.
2: It's the kind of disdain we have for the people of this country that we say they do not deserve to have answers whether their president is involved in criminality. So the only way in which the president can be harmed in this situation is if he's not telling the truth.
1: The Madlanga Commission of Inquiry intends to subpoena the medical records of controversial Northwest businessman Suleiman Karim. This after evidence leaders indicated they received whistleblower reports that Karim was seen having lunch at a restaurant in Cape Town. Karim's lawyers indicated that he's still too sick to appear before the commission yesterday. The commission has postponed Karim's testimony several times following his admission to hospital in April for a suspected heart attack. Chief evidence leader Matthew Chaskalson says Karim was last admitted to hospital on the 17th of June, but it's unclear when he was discharged.
3: We received two different whistleblower reports, both confirming that Mr. Karim and an entourage had been seen going out for lunch at a shopping center in the Western Cape. The two reports corroborated the same details. They seem to be independent of one another, and they've now been confirmed by eyewitnesses at that shopping center.
1: Karim's legal representative, Camille Premid, says he cannot say much as he only found out about these whistleblower reports yesterday morning. Meanwhile, the testimony of alleged crime boss Wismusi Cat Matlala before the commission has been postponed to September 1st. Yesterday, Matlala requested additional time before he testifies to make way for his criminal trial starting next week. His legal team argued that testifying at this stage would stand in the way of him having a fair trial. The National Prosecuting Authority has been granted leave to appeal Nigerian televangelist Timothy Omotosho's acquittal. The Supreme Court ruling paves the way for the state to challenge the High Court judgment that cleared Omotosho and his two co-accused of rape, human trafficking and racketeering charges. The NPA says Omotosho could be brought back to South Africa despite his deportation to Nigeria. Western Cape Police are offering a cash reward of up to 50,000 rand for information that can assist in their investigation into the murder of a Ghanaian man in Nyanga. Officers responded to a shooting last month when 35-year-old Bashira Isaka was killed at his business premises, allegedly by suspects who were demanding a protection fee. The police's Tembaka Zimpendukana.
4: This incident happened on the 29th of June at around 3:45, and it's believed to be extortion related. Anyone with information is kindly requested to contact the investigating officer, Sergeant Donovan Peterson, on 084 684 0909 or Crime Stop on 08600 10111.
1: And the presidency has rejected claims that South Africa's voice and influence on the African continent are waning despite growing diplomatic tensions over anti-illegal immigration protests. During a presidential briefing in Pretoria yesterday, spokesperson Vincent Magwenya said South Africa has never sought to be the continent's sole voice in global affairs, but has consistently championed Africa's interests on the international stage. His comments come amid strained relations between South Africa and some countries on the continent following anti-illegal immigration protests that resulted in thousands of migrants leaving the country. Magwenya insists South Africa remains firmly engaged with the continent. He says there's no evidence that what he describes as a sustained campaign to isolate South Africa has damaged the country's international reputation. He adds neither this nor claims of a white genocide has negatively impacted the country so far.
5: Not much damage has been done to our country's image, and we're drawing that from evidence and from the interactions that we are having with our international counterparts, whether it be on the continent or in other parts of the world. This is the rest of the world still looking forward to hearing South Africa's voice on the many issues that impact the globe.
1: A look at your weather. A fine Thursday in store for Gauteng. Today, Joburg will drop to overnight lows of 4 degrees and peak at highs of 20. Pretoria is at 6 and 22. Vereeniging is at 2 and 20 degrees. A cloudy start with morning fog in Cape Town. Otherwise, partly cloudy skies with variable winds at a low of 11 and a high of 19 degrees. 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And that's a wrap of your Eyewitness News.
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7: Welcome back. How are you?

0: absolutely fantastic, and I'm so happy that you got the well-deserved break. So let's jump straight into it.
1: Okay.
0: I'm realizing more and more that our most consistent theme when we have our consumer rights feature is like an update of scams.
1: Yeah, we have to, you know. I realized when I got Prashina's complaint this week that I did a quick look, and the last time I talked about scams on the buy and sell online site Gumtree was almost 3 years ago, September 2023. So I thought it would be a good opportunity for me to relook at the issue. Of course, I want to say right up front that all these sites are preyed on by scammers. So this is not a Gumtree specific issue, but Gumtree is a very established brand. It's 20 years old. So I thought I'd go back and say, first of all, talk about Prashina's case, but also, you know, where are you with scammers? What do you want people to know? What are your protective measures, et cetera? So that's what we're talking about today. And, you know, I feel very strongly, I have no judgment for people who get caught, because, you know, the fraudsters are so clever, and what they trade on and what they rely on is people's trust. Most people still believe that, you know, people are who they say they are, and things are going to go in an honest way. And that trust is horribly, horribly betrayed. And that's what happened to Prashina. She's a mom. She lives in Rivonia. And as I say, she emailed me to share her experience this week. And she said, I know you're not going to get my money back, but if I save one other person from this experience, that will be good. I said, do you want to come on air and chat to us in your own words, you know, about your experience? That you said, no, I'm just not up to it. I'm too emotional. I don't trust myself to speak on live radio about it. So I'm going to tell her story for her. And this is what happened. She put her daughter's Compactum car seat and some other baby bits up for sale on Gumtree, the first time that she'd ever listed there. A few days earlier, she'd sold some items on Facebook Marketplace to what she called a wonderful family. They paid on the spot and there was no drama. So she was in a particularly trusting mood. And then the Gumtree buyer arrived. He made contact on the platform, and within minutes, he pulled her off it onto WhatsApp. And please, anyone listening, that is the first primary red flag. Looking through, she sent me all her exchanges with a fraudster. I'm not going to call them a buyer, but they were posing as a buyer. And she twice said, must we go on WhatsApp? And he sort of ignored her and carried on. And she should have trusted her instinct there and stayed on WhatsApp. Anyway, so... of course, on WhatsApp, they want to be there. There's no oversight. There's no moderation happening. No one's watching like they do on the Gumtree app. And that's why they want you there. So his pitch was, I'll send an Uber to collect. Are you getting deja vu yet? I'll send an Uber to collect. He sent through a proof of payment, which was obviously fake, and then an SMS confirming the transfer. It looked real. The POP said the money would clear in 3 hours. And that, for me, would be a red flag, because – you know, anyone who's got proof of payments, they don't say that. Obviously, the scammer didn't want to raise the alarm until after 3 hours, you know. So anyway, on good faith, Prashina loaded all the goods into the driver's car. Her little daughter even helped hand them over the gate. How tragic is that? The money never came. And then the scam continued. Really, really crafty and horrible. And Lucas phoned to say that the buyer, that he'd accidentally paid 1,500 rand into account, money meant for a doctor, and he needed her to cash send it back or reverse it. And then the driver phoned to say she was lost, stranded, and would only bring the goods back if Prashina sent her cash for petrol. So she did, another 200 rand. The driver vanished, of course. And then when she confronted Lucas, he flat out told her, and we've heard this a few times, yeah, I've scammed you. So she had three scams stacked on top of each other. The fake sale, the fake overpayment, and the fake I'll bring it back. And each one designed to squeeze a little bit more money out of her. And she lost over 9,000 rand, yo, plus the good.

0: And she said, to this day, they've not blocked me on WhatsApp. They are fearless. So weeks on, they're still there. She didn't, as I say, come to me to get her money back. She just wants to warn other people. So I shared her case with Gumtree. I asked if we could have a conversation about the fraudster's modus operandi and what the business is doing to alert and protect its genuine clients. And I'm very happy to say business lead at Gumtree, Pedro Casimiro, looked into the exact account that targeted Prashina, and he's going to be joining us to share what he found and also that bigger fraud story and what we can do and what they are doing to make the marketplace a bit safer.
1: All right. Well, we've got Pedro with us. Pedro, welcome to the show. Thank you so, so much for joining us.
2: Hi, Wendy. Hi, Rela Bukhile. Thank you very much for the opportunity to chat.
0: Great. So what did you find out about the account that was open and that Prashina was essentially targeted through?
2: Yeah, Wendy, look, I think you've alluded to most of it, but unfortunately in this situation, it was the perfect storm. So how the model works and how they do this, and unfortunately time and time again, because often we are too trusting. But essentially how the model works is they open up an account, and the account is fictitious. So what we found in this particular situation, the account was opened just out of interest in the from the 3rd to the 5th. So in the 2 days between the account being opened and you flagging the account, this particular person has done the same thing 24 times.
0: What?
2: They come in and they strike hot. And obviously we've got checks and balances to then negate, but essentially they then just open up another proxy and they carry on. But what we found first and foremost, and it's something that I think the listeners should be aware of, first and foremost, we as the sellers are in the pound seat. So never feel pressurized that you are desperate to sell your product. Sell it to the right person and sell it at the right time that makes you comfortable. So that's the first thing. What we picked up is that the username, and again, it's a Gmail address, so how do we ever prove that a Gmail address is legit? But the name of the address was a particular person, Amanda Kumalo, which is obviously fictitious. But then the person who contacted Prashina had a totally different name. So that, if you are prone to being cautious or fictitious or aware of fictitious scams, that would have been the first red flag, is the person that is queried and the person that's contacted you are two different ones. When we delved deeper, we identified then, and again, a seller or a buyer in this case won't be able to check, but we checked that the ID registration or the ID number supplied was fraudulent. And then again, not a deal breaker, but what we ask for all of our platform integrity is that anyone who's listing as a buyer or a seller should verify themselves, so that if your account is ID verified, and we give a specific icon on the profile to say that this person is legit. So there were a couple of things that were unfortunately missed by the seller because of the pressure.
0: Yeah, that's a common one. And that's, I mean, for any scam, banking scam, it's always the pressure when they phone and say, we're from your bank's fraud division and we've noted some suspicious transaction and you must act now. The real bank will never have a sense of urgency. It's not their money. They're going to be cool and calm and, you know, but anyway. So you, on the ID verification thing, you were careful to say it's not in itself the sign of a scam, but is it... Am I reading you correctly in saying that if there isn't a verification, you should proceed with extra caution when it comes to a buyer?
2: Yeah, I think it's a difficult one to call because it's not a one-size-fits-all approach. You know, not everyone. So there are hoops to jump through to be ID verified. It's obviously a certain process that you need to go through. Not everyone either has the time or the inclination to be verified. So it's up to the buyer or the seller to do so. We're suggesting the more information that we can supply a buyer or a seller, the greater the probability of a successful transaction.
0: So what is the process then of getting verified, and would a fraudster be able to beat that process? In other words, I mean, how wonderful to be a fraudster and yet be verified. The seller's guard is going to be completely down.
2: Yes. Well, I think you'd have to be a hell of a hocus-pocus magician to beat the system.
0: Okay.
2: I don't think any system is foolproof, but the process essentially is put in your full name and surname and all your initials, etc., against your ID. What we then do through a third-party verified financial institution, we verify that the name matches the ID number. Then we ask you to we ask you to take a photo, essentially a mugshot, live on the app. So you can't...
0: Right. Because my next question was, in my work, a lot of people use stolen IDs, take a live picture in an app is obviously going to put paid to that. Yeah, it's going to reveal
2: correct.
0: That.
2: Even our moderation filters will pick up, and we've seen it before, where someone scans a photo of an ID, and it almost has like a Moya wavy pattern on it.
0: Yes.
2: And what we ask when you actually do take that photo is you move your face around to get into.
0: Okay.
2: So there's almost like a little halo of the image, and it's quite tight on the face. So you can't scan someone else's photo.
0: Yeah, I got you. Okay. So... I've lost my train of thought. Let's talk about, I mean, I mentioned up front that I last looked into scammers preying on the Gumtree side 3 years ago almost. Are there any new modus operandi, or are we just seeing more of the same?
2: I think it's just a different skin of the same of the same schemes. They just keep reinventing themselves in different guises. And as you, it's almost like a leaky dike. As you put the finger in the one leak, another one pops up elsewhere. It's just the nature of the beast of online trading platforms.
0: Okay, so it's exactly what happened here. Take the seller off the app onto WhatsApp, send a fake proof of payment, send an Uber, real or not, to collect. All three. Is that the most common scenario when you've got a fraudster posing as a buyer?
2: Correct.
0: Okay.
2: And as I alluded to earlier, that urgency that they push you for.
0: Yes, of course.
2: That's the kicker, because you go, the urgency is perceived as someone being overly keen, and you want to get the product off your hands. So, you go with that process.
0: Okay. So what I really want us to focus on now is, what is Gumtree doing to make it harder for the fraudsters? What has been introduced in the last 2 or 3 years since I last looked at this issue, and how effective have those measures been?
2: Yeah. Okay. So I think first and foremost, I don't know if every one of your listeners are aware, we're a 20-year legacy brand. So we have a moral obligation to uphold offering the most trusted platform in South Africa that we can. So a couple of things that we've looked at, first and foremost, is we've adopted an option to offer buyers and sellers an escrow. So essentially, escrow works where you are interested in selling a product. A buyer pays via escrow, and essentially that goes into a hold pattern with a registered financial institution. Then the normal buying and selling process occurs. The seller will ship the item, the buyer receives the item, and only once the buyer is happy that he has, because that's the other thing that happens, is a lot of the time sellers will put up an image of something, and then when you get it, it looks like totally different.
0: Yep. So the fraudsters posing as, or the bad players on both sides, buyers and sellers.
2: Correct. So with the escrow process, is only once the buyer is happy that he or she have received exactly what they wanted to buy, are empowered to then release those funds through a very simple SMS mechanism. So that's the escrow portion where we're trying to mitigate the fraud from a cash loss point of view.
0: Can then I just jump in and ask? Sorry, sure. Sorry, Pedro. What extra cost does that carry? Because I mean that might be a deterrent for people if it's significant.
2: It's negligible. It's less than 5%. So it's almost, great. You know, like we pay insurance. We don't pay insurance because we love it. We pay insurance because it's a grudge purchase, but it's a necessary element.
0: And so it's the totally same principle. Agree. Got it.
2: Okay, so escrow is the first one from a cash safety point of view. Then from a personal safety point of view, we have an ability to either pay and ship or pay and collect. So the pay and collect one is obviously willing buyer, willing seller. You go and meet the seller or the buyer face-to-face. We then just recommend, and we have a whole bunch of prompts on site of make sure it's in crowded places, make sure it's a place where you're actually not going to meet either in your abode if you're the seller or in some dodgy area. So, I mean, again, there's an element of common sense that needs to prevail. And then on the pay and ship, we've set up a relationship with Pargo. Pargo are essentially locker collection points in Clicks stores, and that gives you a selection choice of over 4,000 Pargo points nationwide if you would choose to pay and ship. And the benefit of that is if you're sitting in Johannesburg, hypothetically, as a seller, but the buyer is in Durban, it's obviously not practical to do a pay and collect. So the pay and ship option works well. So that escrow covers the cash, pay and ship or pay and collect covers your personal safety. Then we also have the ID verification, which we've alluded to. And then we have quite an extensive moderation system from a software detection point of view that has various filters on site that starts to pick up all of these sort of usual suspects or culprits that have repeat triggers.
0: But if someone is lured onto WhatsApp, you're not going to have any oversight of that. So that's the number one thing, message you need to get across to people not to do.
2: Correct. Unfortunately, as soon as anyone goes off platform, you're left to the devices of whoever's taken you off.
0: Okay. And then you mentioned to me, I'm mindful of the fact that we've got to go to news in 3 minutes. You mentioned to me something that's coming up next month, a star rating and trade history feature that's coming. First of all, tell us a bit about that, and would it have been able to help in this case at all?
2: Sure. Okay. So essentially, like you would rate a buyer or a seller, and you've had in various other platforms available, we're ingesting that as a value add or as a filter to build trust again. So both buyers and sellers can be rated. Would it have changed this particular situation? Unfortunately not, because like anything, a buyer and a seller rating review happens over time. Like anything, we build trust with relationships over time.
0: That's true.
2: So unfortunately, in this situation, it wouldn't have helped. But going forward, if you look at the sort of the holy grail, is you would look at the rating to go, yes, this person has been rated well. You would look at the historical selling pattern, what they've sold over time. You would look at the ID verification. But ultimately, all of these things always come back down to trust your gut. Trust your gut, and you are in control. Don't be bullied.
0: Okay, and on that note, if you had one or two sentences that you want every seller, in particular, let's talk about sellers because Prashina was a seller, to know and take on board to be safe as possible on your platform, what would it be?
2: I think be cautious and trust your gut. Again, don't be desperate to sell something. Rather sell it to the right person. Every pot has its own lid, so to speak.
0: I think it's the urgency that's obviously often it's manufactured by the buyer. And then just to end off, not strictly on the fraud topic, but what are the biggest things that South Africans are actually buying and selling on your platform right now, the biggest categories?
2: Yeah, for us, and I can't speak for the other platforms, but surprisingly enough, even with the specialist verticals popping up nowadays, a lot of people are buying automotive, either second-hand vehicles or car parts in the Gumtree platform. Property and jobs, which we're very proud of, because as a peer-to-peer platform, having people come to us and look for jobs, I think is a great sort of pro bono opportunity we give back to broader society. Electronics, pets, garden and home, sports and leisure. So, I mean, we have over 3 million views coming in a month. So there are a lot of people coming to look for a lot of stuff. And I'd just like to thank you for the opportunity to put our case out there and to explain to buyers and sellers and to your listeners what they should be looking out for to make their buying and selling experiences a lot more enjoyable.
0: Thank you. Well, it started with our complaint at Prashida, and that's what she wanted. She wanted more people like her, to know what they're dealing with and how to protect themselves. So thanks very much, Pedro. Much appreciated.
1: Thank you so much, Pedro, for chatting to us. Audible 1-888-30702, the WhatsApp line 0727021702.
3: 702. Nola knows.
1: And we continue with our consumer rights feature, Nola Knows, with Wendy Nola. The lines are open, 011-883-0702. The WhatsApp line, 0727021702. We go to Colin in Midrand. Colin, go ahead.
4: Hello, Mindy, how are you?
0: Hi, Colin, I'm fine. Let me know what sort of help or advice you need.
4: Yes. I've got a problem, man, with my bank. I went to a branch to open for a credit, some money. Then the lady at the branch told me, no, you can even open a credit card. I told the lady, no, I've never used the credit card. I don't know the credit card. She convinced me it's a good thing. Up until I gave in, I signed for the credit card. And I forgot to go and collect this credit card. After a year or so, then they phoned me to say your credit card is owing. The money was withdrawn at an ATM, 2000. I said no. Then they advised me to go to police station to make an affidavit. That I went to the police station. Yes, I made an affidavit. I emailed it to my bank.
0: Yes.
4: They investigated. They told me that, no, it's fine. We found out that you never collected the card from the branch. So it was a fraud that happened to that card. So we don't have a case against you. Then I just relaxed. I didn't do anything. After, I'm sure that was in 2024 again, they phoned me to say, now I was being called by the lawyers now, who were demanding that I must pay the money or the money will be deducted. I made some affidavits even to the lawyers. The lady from the lawyers promised me to help me. I went again to the police station to make another affidavit. I emailed to the lady. She never came back to me. I got three email addresses from, I mean, for the lawyers. For the bank, I've got three email addresses from the ladies at the net banking, legal, that have been saying, I will be helping you, will be helping you. Nothing happened.
0: Okay, let me help you, Colin. It's not one question. You say they agreed that it was definitely fraud because you hadn't even collected the credit card in question that the payments were made from. But I know that credit cards carry service fees. So
4: The second time
0: they came for you for service fees, I'm guessing, not that 2,000 rand plus interest.
4: No.
0: Were they asking you to pay service fees? Or they still ask you to pay that 2,000 rand?
4: I was willing to pay service fee. That was, I'm sure, around 300 something. Let's first clear this thing for the credit card. Then you will, after they fought me to say I don't have a case, I just relaxed. I forgot about it. I never used a credit card in my life.
0: Got you. Okay, so this should be an easy one for me. I do need you to send me an email, Colin. I just need your ID number, and it doesn't matter. If you give me your ID number, I don't need your credit card number. And just a short paragraph explaining what you've just told now, the timeline, when they took out the card and when the lawyer started phoning you and everything. And I will get hold of the media division at Nedbank, and I'm sure we can sort it out. Okay, but I just need that email from you first.
1: Thank you so much, Colin. Stay on the line and chat to our producer so that Wendy's email can be shared with you. We go to Palisa in Midrand. Hi, Palisa.
3: Hi, Relebohile and Wendy.
1: Yes, go ahead.
3: We're having a horrible situation. I live at a complex called the Marksman at Vonna Valley in Midrand. This complex was advertised as having backup water, backup power, and a kids' play area. None of these things exist. We've been stuck without power for 7 days now. They still continue to advertise having these amenities. Like, we live in the dark. We are not safe. I'm a single mom. I have a disability. I have a daughter, and she's 6. And they just keep lying. Kraft Homes is the developer. They keep saying the backup power is there, but it's not working. It's been 6 months, Wendy. We had water issues. The backup water system also doesn't work. They're telling us there's plumbing issues. It's been 6 months. And they still want to hold us to our lease agreements. Can you please assist? It's such a mess.
1: Yeah, what a
0: first
1: tough
0: of all,
1: one.
0: Palisa, so sorry that I can hear the desperation in your voice, and I'm really sorry. Most of us can relate. I don't know why this really affected me. The story, the sound of your voice. What I want to say is, you bought how long ago? 6 months.
3: I'm renting.
0: Got it.
3: Yes.
0: And is it fair to say that your decision was based in large part on the fact that there was backup water, power, and a kids' play area?
3: I communicated that very clearly. I come from a complex that had backup power. They just didn't have the backup water. I communicated this clearly to my agent. I've got WhatsApp conversations. I've got the initial ad where they said that this place has backup water and backup power. And she also said the play area would be completed end of March. I've kept the records.
0: Okay, so it's a new complex-ish.
3: I don't think it's new now because it's such a mess. It might as well be 10 years old. But I think it's two years because they're still building other phases.
0: What do you want to happen? Do you want to get out of your lease without penalty? What is your request demand now?
3: Yes, that's first prize. Get out of my lease without penalties. But me leaving there, they're just going to do the same to other people. So they have to be held accountable for the misrepresentation and false advertising so they don't take advantage of people like they did of me. When did they still advertising? After I sent letters and emails for 6 months, they still advertising this place.
0: Alyssa, I have to give the right reply because
1: you've mentioned their name, Palisa, which is why we ask people not to do so. And it might put you in a predicament if they need to now respond. And there's the POPI Act and all of those things. But
0: I will commit to following up. What I need from you, Palisa, and you sound very jacked up. I need an email in which you summarize what you've said and provide me with the evidence, the way it was marketed, the way it's still being marketed, and your conversations around the promises of when the play area is coming, when the backup water is coming, and contrasted with your current reality. And you wanted to get out of the lease. And obviously, this you're quite right. This is not about you. It's about other people as well. So I will commit here to sourcing a response. And if I get so timelessly, we can share it next week at this time.
1: All right, Palisa, chat to the producer so we can send all of those details through. We've got Norman in Sandton. Hi, Norman.
5: Hi, good afternoon to you all.
1: Yes.
5: Wendy, I bought a
6: Hi. I bought a popular motor vehicle in December last year, which is sold with a 5-year warranty and service plan. And the other day, for some reason or other, I went to a motor dealership just to check on when the car would be due for service. And this dealer told me that this motor vehicle's warranty through the factory was registered in July last year. So when I contacted the dealer, they told me that there's only a 4-year, 6-month warranty on this vehicle because they made a mistake and they registered with the dealer. Now, I'm not happy about this, and I spoke to the dealer principal, and I said to him that very simply that I bought a motor vehicle with a 5-year warranty and service plan. I'm not prepared to accept a vehicle now that's strictly now a year into the motor plan. He said that they'd get back to me. They speak to the factory. I sent a letter to say that either they've got to reinstate that factory warranty through the factory onto the VIN number that shows that the vehicle is warrantied from December, or they must take this vehicle back forthwith, refund the money, full purchase price, or replace the vehicle.
0: Okay.
6: And I just want to know before I leave my lights off.
0: So your rights are certainly to have the full benefit of the 5-year warranty. Yes. This is I get a surprising number of these complaints, and so my standard advice is there's not so much to check when you're buying a car, but one of the things you should check if it's a used car, check that the warranty is still in place. Just because the car is only 2 years old, for example, doesn't mean that it didn't miss the first service.
6: Brand new vehicle.
0: So I'm just saying for used people, they must always check whether the warranty is in place, because the previous owner could have done something like miss a service to invalidate it. In the case of a new sale, what's happened is they've pre-registered. Sometimes a sale falls through, and they've already registered activated the warranty. This is not your fault. What I will do is approach the dealer stroke OEM and say, you need to fix this. And I've never had a case where they haven't. I mean, how do they justify that publicly?
1: Makes no sense.
0: Your loss is this no-brainer. They will fix it, Norman. I just need the details, including the car's VIN, from you in an email with a line that says, please help me with this case, and I will do the rest. And I think we've almost got next week's show signed and sealed if I can get all of these responses in time.
1: Yep, and we've got an interesting call coming up as Norman takes Wendy's details as we take a break. 011-883-0702 and the WhatsApp line 072-702-1702.
7: 702.
8: Nolan knows.
1: 9 minutes to 3 o'clock. 011-883-0702. The WhatsApp line 072-702-1702. We go to Tabo in Midrand. Tabo, go ahead.
9: Hi, thank you, Lebohile. I'm actually experiencing the similar issue as the lady before. At the complex that we're living in, we haven't had electricity for over a week. I was actually traveling, and when I came back here, I didn't have electricity as well. And we experienced a similar problem earlier in the year as well, around April. That's when I actually expressed my interest to move, and I pointed out the reason why I'm expressing this interest to move was that they advertised the backup power for their unit and backup water. Unfortunately, that wasn't the case when we experienced the first outage here in the complex.
1: Is it the same complex, Tabo, just so we are aligned?
9: Yes, good question. I've been told not to mention the name. However, yes, it is the same.
1: Okay, now, well, the name's already been mentioned, so I think it's relevant to be clear that we are referring to the same complex. So you also went because of the things that were advertised, but then you got there and now you're having similar issues.
9: Yes, yes. It is the Maxman. It's the same complex. I actually do have an email trace where I specified that the reason why I actually booked for this place or rented in this place, it was that I didn't have any, I wanted backup power, and you guys advertised backup power. And I showed that even on Google, the same way that you search with SOE checker, the same results on the Facebook advertisement regarding this place, you would find on the SOE checker for the website for this place.
0: And Thabo, when did you move in?
9: I moved in on the 1st of March.
0: Okay. And you've never had experience of backup power with each outage?
9: No, we've never experienced backup power. And actually, during the first one, they communicated on the WhatsApp group that they would have their best backup power system up by the end of May. Still today, it hasn't been brought up.
0: Okay, so we definitely have to return to this next week. Yeah, they need to be held to account. Thabo, if two cases are stronger than what, two case studies make for a stronger media query than one, if you could also please send me an email, say which unit you're in and what your experience is with the false promise and what your actual lived experience has been. And I will send both cases off to the company together.
1: Thabo, stay on the line and just make sure you include all of the receipts. Make sure all of that information is there. Mpo in Centurion, go ahead. You have a timeshare query.
8: Yes, please. So we bought timeshare with some place many years ago. I think it was 2017, and each year you have to pay levies of about 17,000. Three years ago, I reached out. I said, I've lost my job. My husband lost his job. We can't afford this thing. Can we opt out of it? There was an option to resell. They said you can resell, but your levies must always be up to date. And I'm like, how am I going to have levies up to date if I don't have a job? So now we're still at the same place. The last levies I paid were in 2024. So 2025, 26, I haven't paid levies. And I need to close that relationship. I need to get out. And they say they're not giving me the option to get out.
1: Sure.
0: Okay, so the most practical advice I can give you is that there is an attorney, a consumer attorney. She's based in Cape Town, but obviously she acts for clients all over. She charges a modest fee. I know you say you've got no income, but it really is worth borrowing or whatever the money. I've tried taking up these cases. They just say, no, quote me from the terms and conditions or whatever. But this lawyer has had great success, and I would suggest you get hold of her. But what I'm going to say is, no promises. Occasionally she does a case without payment. So let me see what I can arrange. If you send me an email, summarize what you've said now, I will engage with said lawyer, because she will know the chances. There are some timeshare companies that present a harder battle than others. If it's something that I could handle on my own, then I will certainly try. But we'll give you some options and get you out one way or the other, all right? So, because the short answer is that our consumer law does not support a never-ending contract that you can't get out of, because you can imagine that it's just circumstances change over a long period of time. And it's an untenable, unconscionable situation for a consumer not to be able to escape. So, and I presume you're not using any of the timeshare properties, right?
8: I'm not, because now I owe them money, so I can't.
0: Yeah.
8: You
0: so can't.
8: The debt that's right. Accumulating over,
1: Can I just ask, okay, Mpo, did you ever try sell I'm not sure how great the market is with selling timeshares, but did you ever try that?
8: I have tried. Like, no one is able to take it. And like, mm-hmm, I'm saying, I can't even use the property. So I can't book and get someone to go there and collect that money.
1: Oh,
8: and
1: so you also can't even rent it out. Yes,
0: because
1: I understand.
0: She's got arrear levies.
1: Yo, that is a tough, tough one. Mpo, stay on the line. Let's get you Wendy's details. Wendy, you've got quite a bit of homework conversations.
0: I had a similar situation on Cape Talk yesterday, so I'm going to be busy.
1: Wendy, just quickly before you go, in the last 30 seconds, maybe share with us, from what you are seeing when it comes to timeshares, is it something that you would advise is even a contract you should be considering getting into? Wendy? I seem to have lost Wendy, but what I'll make sure is that we pick that up when we get feedback on that particular question. All the other issues we didn't get a chance to address, will carry over to the following week.
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1: With a wrap of your Eyewitness News, I'm Maki Molapo. The Public Investment Corporation says the appointment of Bathandwa Damoyi as acting chief executive officer will ensure uninterrupted leadership while internal processes are underway. This follows the precautionary suspension of Patrick Dlamini after whistleblower reports accusing him of unethical conduct. The board of the country's biggest asset manager appointed its chief financial officer with immediate effect to ensure continuity amid mounting governance scrutiny. The death toll linked to this year's winter initiation season has risen to 43. The winter period for the rite of passage runs from May to July, while the summer season takes place from November to January. The tradition is a rite of passage into manhood and involves isolated, secretive bush camps, circumcision, and lessons on adult responsibilities. Parliament's impeachment committee says to stay proceedings against President Cyril Ramaphosa would set a precedent for future heads of state that they can dodge accountability. The committee is opposing an application to halt its proceedings, saying it's carrying out a constitutional order. Yesterday, the Western Cape High Court heard that the president would suffer reputational harm if he were to unfairly be subjected to an impeachment process based on a report which he believes is flawed. Ramaphosa's lawyer says the report has not established that the president willfully misconducted himself following the theft of US dollars from his farm Parapara in 2020. Advocate Dalimpofu, representing both the MKP and UAT, says the people of South Africa can only hold their president accountable through their political representatives.
2: It's the kind of disdain we have for the people of this country that we say they do not deserve to have answers whether their president is involved in criminality. So the only way in which the president can be harmed in this situation is if he's not telling the truth.
1: The Madlanga Commission of Inquiry intends to subpoena the medical records of controversial Northwest businessman Suleiman Karim. This after evidence leaders indicated they received whistleblower reports that Karim was seen having lunch at a restaurant in Cape Town. Karim's lawyers indicated that he's still too